0: Brett Beatty's three-run double is up the Mets lead to 6-1 now on the Rays, bottom of the fourth inning. Vladimir Guerrero Jr., 2-for-3 with a home run and 4 RBI. Blue Jays with a 7-1 lead on the Guardians. Toronto's 2.5 back of Cleveland for that final AL wildcard spot. Diamondbacks handed the Phillies just their third loss the last 18 games, 1-0. Braves rolled over the Nationals 9-0. Atlanta's NL East lead now 4 on Philadelphia.
1: This is Rich Eisen coming up on a Monster Thursday show. Giants running back Cam Scatterbo. Mike Tomlin, now of NBC Sports, will join us. And in studio, the star of the new movie, By Any Means, Mark Wahlberg. 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
1: I've learned today you won't eat green beans.
2: Nope.
1: I assume then you won't eat collard greens.
2: Nope.
1: You have a thing against what you call slimy green.
2: Slimy stuff on my plate. I'm the
1: you
2: only person in Texas that doesn't eat guacamole.
1: And you live in Dallas, Texas.
2: It looks like alien snot. No, I can't do it.
1: And now I know you won't eat pork belly either.
2: Nope. I'm a Louisiana guy. I'm not eating pork bellies.
1: Here's what I don't understand that we do at the ballpark. Why do we make food so difficult to eat? I never understand the obsession with them coming up with all of these crazy foods that are so incredibly hard to eat, because I'm in on all those individual ingredients. But all together, how the hell am I eating that?
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3: Fireball.
2: And I still don't eat alien snot. I'm not eating green slimy things on my plate. But I do believe this, something my grandfather told me many, many, many years ago. Things happen in life in threes, good or bad. Sometimes they're mixed. Well, we've got that trifecta tonight, folks. We've got the legend of Joey Freshwater returning to our lives, courtesy of Vanity Fair. We have one of the good old boys being kicked right in the nethers by his own club to the tune of $30 million and a lot more in a professional owner. And we have Samantha Rivera braving these waters right now, coming off U.S. Open coverage, covering football. And for some reason, Samantha, welcome to Amber and Ian here at ESPN Radio, the ESPN app, Sirius XM Channel 80. We are presented by Progressive Insurance. Why are you slumming with us tonight, young lady? How are you?
4: I'm doing great. So much better that I'm able to talk to you. No, honestly, I said, you know what? What would make my Wednesday better? Talking to Ian Fitzsimmons.
2: Yeah. Your bar is really low, young lady. I mean, really low.
5: I mean, who hasn't said that?
4: No, seriously.
2: My wife doesn't say that.
4: I've only heard good things about you, Ian. I know.
2: That's your first lie.
4: Yeah. Okay, sure. No, I decided to come out here and hang with you guys. Listen, I don't think I've laughed more since being on campus, just being around you guys. So,
2: well, I appreciate meeting what was eventful. let's just say that.
4: It's a good start.
2: We covered a lot when it comes to Lane Kiffin and the Vanity Fair article, which you'll hear a lot more of coming up at 8:45. One of the best offensive tackles in all of football will join us coming up bottom half of the hour. We got Espanol to English in about 10 minutes, but right now, Samantha, we've got something that I never thought would happen, and that is a member of the good old boy club getting zapped, and that is Steve Ballmer, owner of the Clippers. Man, they got busted and punked by his own league, and that is Adam Silver in the NBA. Shams Charania with an explanation as to what happened with the Clippers.
6: It essentially shows that the Clippers weren't technically funneling money to Kawhi Leonard. There was no napkin with money being given to him on an agreement, but they actively helped him obtain financial revenue from companies for, in specific, as far as getting money off the court along with his NBA contract. And the investigation also made it clear that Kawhi Leonard didn't knowingly have information about any salary cap circumvention occurring, but clearly his business representative at the time, Dennis Robertson, who also is his uncle, did have that knowledge and was engaging in salary cap circumvention. Dennis Robertson was fired by Kawhi Leonard back in June. Now he has been banned by the NBA from conducting any and all business with the league. And so this is the penalty that Kawhi Leonard has agreed to under the collective bargaining agreement.
2: The Clippers shall forfeit five first-round draft picks starting in 29, then all the way through 33. 29, 30, 31, 32, 33. Clippers president of basketball ops Lawrence Frank is suspended without pay for 6 months. Steve Ballmer, the owner of the Clippers, will be away from the team for a year. Samantha, your reaction?
4: I said, good? Because at this point, it's like, you kind of read those stories and you're like, oh my God, like somebody has to get hit at some point, right? You always know there's stuff going on behind the scenes. But finally, you know, finally something happens where you know something is going on and they get penalized for it, right? At the same time, Kawhi comes out on Instagram and says, oh, you know, I had no idea when I signed on and blah, blah, blah. But also I take responsibility. You knew. What are you talking about? You knew. Like, I just hate it when these guys, and I get it, it's kind of like you don't want it to stain your name permanently, I guess, but it's going to nonetheless, right? Deny, deny, deny. But we know you knew. So, yeah, I think surprised for sure, but at the same time, I'm like, yeah, good. Y'all deserve it.
2: I'm not surprised. I'm stunned that they hit one of their own. And I'm guessing the other 29 were like, man, hell with that. You know, we have a salary cap for a reason, and you can't circumvent it to go get Kawhi Leonard to come back home, which, by the way, it didn't work. You know, so now the trade can go through with the Toronto Raptors with Kawhi going back to the team that he won a title with. But, you know, he's got to pay $700,000 in restitution for improper benefits from the Clips to his uncle, who was his business rep at the time. But also Steve Ballmer's hit with a $30 million fine, which even for a billionaire, that's going to sting. That's going to hit. But the five first-round draft picks, that is vicious. And I commend the NBA and Adam Silver for saying, you know what? Even though you are one of the good old boy club, because when this story first hit about a month ago, Stasienki, our producer, wasn't it around a month? Like we were first getting kind of wind of, all right.
3: It was not that long ago. Within the last month, yeah.
2: And so I'm going, there's no way that the NFL would ever really come down on one of their own unless there was video or audio.
4: Right.
2: You go back to the previous owner of Eclipse. We all know his view on African Americans and minorities. But finally, there was audio, and he got ousted. Ballmer buys him. I didn't think that outside of audio or video, that the NBA, the NFL, you know, just staying with those two leagues would ever come down this hard on one of their own in the good old boys club. I commend Adam Silver and the NBA. I was dead wrong. I was a basketball buffoon. I commend them for doing it because, partner, you got busted. And it doesn't matter if you're a billionaire or not. You got caught with your hand in the cookie jar. And as my grandma used to do, slam that sucker shut right on your pinky. And you got caught. $30 million. Five first-round draft picks. You're away from the team for a year. Your president of basketball ops is without pay and gone for 6 months. I am stunned the NBA came down this hard on the Clippers after a year-long investigation.
4: But I would also be embarrassed, too, if I was a Clippers, to still come out and say, we're going to defend this. Like, we're not okay.
2: And they are doing that.
4: Come on. There's more respect in just taking ownership and being like, you know what? This happened. But again, to the extent of like what Kawhi did, he said he didn't know, whatever. But at least he's like, you know what? He knew. We know this. I even think like the $700,000 like restitution, like that feels like a slap on the hand for him, right? Like just don't even let him play at this point, right? But again, if I'm LA, why are you defending this, man? Like, it just, it's cringe. It's like watching a bad car crash that you can't look away from.
2: It's a year-long investigation.
4: Yeah.
2: Clipper fans. Into the Clippers. They got you. Mm-hmm. They're not, the NBA is not coming out against one of their own unless they got you. It's like the FBI. The FBI is not pressing charges against you unless they know they have you. They have, what, a 93% win rate in court? Right. So, I mean, this is one of those deals where, hey, man, every now and then, just take the beating and move on. You got busted with your hand in the cookie jar. Sorry, folks. And that's it. And then quick thought on Kawhi Leonard. Yeah, he has to pay back $700,000. A lot of people are wondering, why is that it? Why not a suspension for Kawhi Leonard? And I kind of agree with that. You know, why is it only $700,000, but you're able to play day one for the Toronto Raptors?
4: That's what I'm saying. Like, yep. He's going to get booed so hard, and he's probably going to be like, oh, you know, I'm ignoring it, whatever.
2: Will he?
4: No. Like, I think he's going to get booed. Yeah, because it's, again, it's embarrassing. Like, what are you doing?
2: I don't know if he's going to get booed, because I don't know how many people are going to remember this by the time we tip off, because of, you know, NFL, college football. Don't know how many, but it's not like he's some outspoken figure. He's kind of a recluse when it comes to NBA stardom.
4: Yeah.
2: Especially for one of the best players in the NBA.
4: Okay. So to your point of like, okay, it's going to be so like busy and full with all other sports. I think the media is going to do a good job of bringing it back to light and being like, hey, don't forget, that's the guy.
2: This just happened.
4: That has to pay back $700. Yeah.
2: Fascinated to see what will happen. You know, I mean, but when it comes to Kawhi, but I am absolutely shocked and applauding the NBA for coming after one of their own again, stripping the Clippers of 5 first-round picks, a $30 million fine to owner Steve Ballmer, and suspensions for Ballmer, Lawrence Frank, and Gillian Zucker. Sources telling Shams Charania to ESPN for circumventing the salary cap and trying to funnel more money to Kawhi Leonard to go and be a Clipper. And guess what? They really didn't even advance that far in the playoffs. What an absolute bust. All right, coming up, one of the best offensive tackles in all of football and a culinary expert will join us coming up bottom half of the hour. If you don't know who Jerry Freshwater is and his relation to Lane Kiffin, who Kiffin vehemently denies, you will find out that story coming up at around 8:45 Eastern, 5:45 Pacific. But coming up next, we're going to Espanol to English, and we explain in 3 minutes right here on ESPN Radio.
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0: We have the Georgia Attorney General telling the SEC and Commissioner Greg Sankey, oust LSU if Lane Kiffin plays players that were on pro rosters. We're getting more into that story coming up in a bit. That's one that won't go away as I leave tomorrow morning to head down to Baton Rouge for Clemson and LSU. Can't wait to descend on the home state for that big old party. With Samantha Rivera on me and Fitzsimmons here on Amber and Ian on ESPN Radio, the ESPN App Series XM Channel 80. Samantha has been grinding, covering the U.S. Open for us. She also does football, you name it. She's in, slumming with us tonight, this brave, brave soul. And we were talking during pre-show. Samantha, you're fluent in Espanol and English.
1: Yes.
0: And we were talking because I went to boarding school, got shipped off because I was a bad kid. And my roommate was a guy named Juan Carlos Rodillo from Guatemala. And I asked him, do you have to think before speaking? And he goes, certain words I get tripped up.
1: Yep.
0: Now, his was the word blue. And I went, example. He goes, well, Johnny Walker red, Johnny Walker blue. I'm like, dude, we're 14. You're talking about scotch. What the hell, man? That's a whole other level. You also have, your interviews that you, when you go, immediately, folks, from Espanol to English or English to Espanol, it is remarkable. That is a God-given talent. But I'm going to ask you the same question that I asked you in pre-show, now on air. Do you ever have to think?
1: I do. From
0: really?
1: Spanish to English. And my number one word, it gets me every time, is uvas. And I'm like, what is that? And I have to like describe it to my friends. And they're like, that's what it was, grapes. It's always grapes. I just forget the word.
0: Hold on. How often are you using the damn word grapes in an interview?
1: I love grapes. I don't know.
0: Oh, never mind.
1: So,
0: okay.
1: Yeah.
0: Favorite food. Whatever. Okay.
1: Whatever. But yeah, no. And people are surprised. You were born here. Like, why do you forget? Well, because Spanish was my first language. And when I was younger, I think I learned around like 4 or 5. And I learned how to speak English through like watching TV and movies. And my mom would tell me that I would go outside and play with my neighbors who only spoke English. And I would speak gibberish. And I thought I was speaking English. And then one day I come out and I start speaking English. And my neighbor, Alyssa, she goes, Mom, Samantha can speak English. And, you know, it's just went from there.
0: All right. So what language do you dream in?
1: Both. For sure, both.
0: Really?
1: Yeah. And then if you get me a little intoxicated, all I can speak is Spanish, and then it gets really dangerous.
0: So but, hold on a minute. Wait, your boyfriend, right?
1: Yes. Yeah,
0: you referenced him a couple times in pre-show. From English, Espanol, what do we got?
1: Yeah, okay, so I tell him all the time, I said, we're not going to have no sabo kids. Do you know what a no sabo kid is?
0: No idea.
1: So basically, it's...
0: You knew the answer to that question before you asked it. You knew the answer to that question.
1: Okay, so it basically makes fun of the phrase. So it's no sé is a correct way to say I don't know. No sabo is wrong. And so you call somebody who doesn't know how to speak Spanish, it's broken Spanish, a no sabo kid. And so my middle sister's definitely no sabo kid.
0: Okay.
1: But with that being said, I said, Brandon, we're not going to have no sabo kid, so you better learn now. So I introduce him to my grandparents. They love him. They're so funny. They thought he was Dominican. I said, no, he's not even close.
0: Where's he from?
1: He's from Washington, D.C.
0: That nation's capital.
1: Yes. I said, nope, he's as American as they come. And
0: that's
1: so he's
0: good.
1: He's so nervous, but he won't tell me that. And I said, baby, just say, ¿cómo estás? You know, like, and when they say, oh, bien, whatever, you say, bien y tú.

0: right now.
1: And PSA, if you see me, if you run into me in the at the U.S. Open, and you smell, and you see me make a face, because I can't hide it. Just know that's what it is. You smell. Like, go to the bathroom, go put on deodorant, because I can't stand it. I was walking around the merchandise store, and all of a sudden I'm like, what is that? And I look around, and I'm like, oh my God, nobody told this guy? It's still summer.
0: That guy has friends, right?
1: Apparently not.
0: maybe
1: do you need friends?
0: To your point.
1: Like, can I be your friend and tell you that you need to smell better? Like, this is not okay. And I was telling you, right, before the show started, that I recently found this, what is it, like a salt mineral deodorant thing or whatever.
0: I'm actually a right guard guy.
1: Okay. Right guard.
0: Old school.
1: It works. I was talking to Jeannie Bouchard, actually, about this at the U.S. Open, and she's like, oh, you know, there are a lot of chemicals in there, and, like, you just don't know, whatever. And I'm like, you know what? I'm going to take the chance, because at least it doesn't stop you from sweating, but it's going to completely cut off the smell. And that is my biggest fear, is going around, especially people that I'm just meeting, right? And then thinking to themselves, like, good Lord, did this girl shower?
0: Samantha,
1: like, no.
0: Two things, bad breath and BO. I mean, I am terrified. I bring gum everywhere.
1: Good.
0: Everywhere.
1: Good.
0: Nonstop. Just in case, right? I mean, and then the BO part. Now, there are times on the weekend, I've told this story before on air, I don't care. Like, I'll go 2 or 3 days, even after cutting the grass. You know, in Dallas, Texas, you know, like, today was like a 111 heat index. It was a chilly day here today.
1: Yeah.
0: I still won't shower.
1: That's nasty.
0: Now, my wife makes me sleep here in the studio that night, right? I mean, if you're not showering, no, it ain't happening. But every now and then, you know, it's okay. I mean, every now and then. If you're not around
1: shower?
0: Others, and then the next morning, yeah, you got to go in because you can't stand yourself. But, yeah, look, I'm not afraid. I'm a country boy.
1: Okay.
0: But to be in a public place, hell no.
1: Yeah.
0: No shot, no chance. I am terrified of bad breath, body odor. No shot. I mean, I'm over the top with it. So, having said all of that, with Samantha Rivera covering the U.S. Open and football for us, and being here for her maiden voyage on Amber and Ian here on ESPN Radio, the ESPN app, Sirius XM Channel 80. She's in for Amber Wilson. I'm Ian Fitzsimmons. What are our chances that we finally have an American male win the U.S. Open, our tournament, for the first time? Let this sink in, folks. Since Andy Roddick in 2003, it's been 23 years, over two decades. Do we have a shot this year?
1: I'm going to go ahead and say yes. You know, we got Ben Shelton, aside from having one of the greatest girlfriends of all time, a very supportive girlfriend at that, and Trini Rodman. He's actually really good, right? And fun fact, he was actually in the semifinals in 2023. And he lost to Novak Djokovic, who, hey, by the way, was actually eliminated in a really surprising moment on Sunday.
0: Literally gut-wrenching performance.
1: Yeah, it was heartbreaker, truly. But he's got a chance, right? World number one, won the Canadian Open, second straight year. He reached the third round. I'm going to go ahead and say, yeah. And then, of course, there's Taylor Fritz, right? He reached the U.S. Open quarterfinals.
0: Easier draw for Fritz than Shelton,
1: yeah.
0: Correct?
1: Right, yeah. So I think I would go ahead and say, yeah, we got a good chance. And then for the women, right, there's Jessica Pegula. You got Naomi Osaka. You got some names out there. I think we got a good shot.
0: And Coco.
1: Yeah, and Coco.
0: Cincinnati. And here she is again. Love it. Love every bit of it. And you can go ahead and curse in Spanish if you want. Nobody will know.
1: Are you sure?
0: No. I'm just joking. I'm joking. Don't do it. I love the fact that you were like, are you sure? Hey, Stosh, our producer, did you have a moment there? Like, don't, please.
2: I think the entire control room just erupted and, no, don't do it!
1: I've actually done that, and nobody's, like, just because, like, I do it in front of people that would have no idea.
0: All right, coming up, one of the best offensive tackles in all of football, who happens to be a remarkable cook, and he can bake. That's very damn rare. Christian Darrisaw. Left tackle, Minnesota Vikings, on Kyler Murray and everything else coming up right here on ESPN Radio.
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0: Christine Lisi. The NBA determined after an 11-month investigation that the Clippers violated the salary cap circumvention rules when they signed Kawhi Leonard in 2022. The punishment? Stunning. The team fined $30 million stripped of first-round picks, one in each of the 2029 through 2033 drafts. Owner Steve Ballmer facing a one-year suspension from team and league activities. PTI co-host Michael Wilbon.
1: Five first-round draft picks extremely limits what you can do to improve, build out, maintain your roster, and perhaps more importantly, Tony, Steve Ballmer is so essential to the league's big business initiatives. I did not see the richest owner in the NBA, as you know, getting any big hit.
0: Leonard's been ordered to pay the league $700,000, but otherwise escapes further disciplinary measures. The Clippers plan to challenge the NBA's findings. Best pitcher in baseball, Jacob Mizrowski and the Brewers, the team with the best record in baseball, continuing their series against the Cubs. Chicago's gotten a couple off. The Miz is knotted up at three with the Brewers in the bottom of the second inning. Rays scored a run in the third, three in the fourth. They have now pulled within two. Tampa Bay trails the Mets 6-4, bottom six. Dylan Cease working on a four-hit shutout. He struck out four as well. Blue Jays up big on the Guardians, 8-0, top of the sixth inning. Tigers leading the Twins 2-0, bottom three, on a two-run double by John Pack. Royals 5, Marlins 2, bottom second, 2 RBI for Salvi Perez. White Sox and Astros are scoreless in the top of the second. Mariners handed the Red Sox a 6-loss in 8 games, 8-3. Boston 4.5 back of the Yankees for the top AL wildcard spot.
2: 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We'll talk about that on Unsportsmanlike, 6 a.m. Eastern, right here on ESPN Radio, ESPN2, and ESPNU.

0: offensive tackles in football, set to join us right here on ESPN Radio. He's got a great story, going back to high school to where he is right now. 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You're on ESPN Radio, the ESPN app, SiriusXM, Channel 80. Christian Darrisaw, left tackle, Minnesota Vikings, joining us now here on ESPN Radio just to get you ready for some ball. And Christian, I mean, it seems like yesterday that we were talking on set at the draft where, you know, when you got, you know, picked out of Virginia Tech in the first round. And let's just go back to where it all started, even before Virginia Tech, Fork Union Military Academy. So many guys have come out of there. Guys like you, Kevin Plank, the founder of Under Armour, who lifelong friend for me, Tennessee Titan, outstanding Pro Bowl tight end, Frank Wycheck, to name a few. I mean, it's a factory. And KP told me it changed his life. You were there. What did going to Fork Union do for you before you went to Virginia Tech?
1: I feel like Fork Union taught me a lot of life lessons. And one thing it made me do is just appreciate every day that the life that we're blessed to have. Because it's really just being in that environment. It's just a bunch of guys, just gritty. You're away from the social world, your families and everything. And it's kind of just like everybody that there is just on the same mission and just trying to attack things, the little things in life. But I'll say for me personally, the life lessons that I learned was just, like I said, just being appreciative of the things that you have and just never taking things for granted. And that took me a long way.
0: How much do you still carry those lessons you learned back there to the NFL? You still use to this day or in everyday life?
1: Yeah, I feel like it reshaped my whole life.
0: Wow.
1: Just a senior out of high school and going into that environment, it's kind of something that you don't want to do at all, especially just, like I said, just coming out of high school. You're leaving your family, friends. You don't have no cell phone, internet. You probably be able to surf the web 2 hours of the day. And there's really a limit to things that you can even do on the internet. So I'll just say just being appreciative of just, like I said, just the everyday life. And like I wake up just blessed and just knowing, like, just can't take this thing for granted because there's a lot of people who would love to be in your shoes. And that's just the biggest thing that I took away from it. And I still appreciate to this day.
0: That's a great message. Christian Darrisaw, one of the best tackles in the NFL from the Minnesota Vikings, joining us here on ESPN Radio. What word or emotion comes to mind when you hear the words "final day of training camp"?
1: Oh man, just a word. I'll probably just say, I mean, you're just excited at that point because you're just going against your guys just every day from the end of July to the kind of the middle of August. And now we get to play against the guys across the league. But it's just like training camp is just such a it's a grind. But you appreciate it at the end of it just because it's that time of the year when you know you're going to be up early, up late, and there's a lot required from you. But you just kind of just every day just attack it, just trying to get better and have that mindset. But like I said, now we get to go play against the guys across the league now. Don't got to play against our same guys every day who kind of know you, your tendencies and everything like that. And, man, training camps is really fun.
0: It sounded like you're so full of it there, Saul. That's unbelievable. That's so good. But you do learn something about your team in camp. So and every player that I talk to, they take something away, either about a player or a scheme or a new coach. What did you learn about the 2026-27 version of the Vikings that you didn't know before camp?
1: I'll speak offensively. We kind of changed things up from a scheme standpoint from our offensive side. And it's more aggressive. And it was just kind of like in the spring we kind of were introducing it. But we weren't full speed, so we weren't able to just like to utilize those techniques and things like that. Just because we're just taking care of each other and we're just trying to be on the grass and learn everything. And now being able to have that training camp with the full padded days and stuff like that and actually seeing it come to life and just like just as a offense collectively, we all bought in. And you can tell from day one of camp to now, it's coming to life. And I don't want to speak too much on it because we're going to show a lot of it September 13th. But
0: you sound excited.
1: It's gonna be really exciting.
0: Yeah, it's gonna
1: be really exciting just to see what we can do with it, and we're all bored in though.
0: You know, and Christian Darrisaw, left tackle, Minnesota Vikings here with us, pride of Virginia Tech. He's a Hokie through and through here on ESPN Radio, getting you ready for week one of the NFL season. Stay with the offense. What'd you learn about your new quarterback in Kyler Murray?
1: He's a stud, man. I grew up watching him, high school, college, and just seeing the plays that he was making then, and now I'm protecting for him, I'm blocking for him, man. He's really special, and he's going to take this offense to the next level. And it's just really going to be great things coming from him. And we know we do our job. He's a playmaker, and he's going to make a lot of plays.
0: How are things behind the scenes, you know, when it came to the quarterback, quote, battle, end quote, between he and J.J.? And how's J.J. handling it behind the scenes?
1: Yeah. Oh, J.J.'s great, man. Since day one of everything when Kyler got here, nothing's changed with him. And nothing's changed with us either. We just had to go out here and just give our best effort so they can be their best. And then ultimately – coach made the decision, and that's what we route with. And we just know, like I said, if all other 10 guys on the field do what they need to do, we make his job easier, and that's the goal.
0: You guys have been so close, man, the last couple of years, especially 2 years ago. How much does that drive you now being a vet?
1: A lot. Just the guys that we have in this building, it's a special group. And like I said, I'll speak for the offense, man. We have some of the best receivers, tight ends, this offensive line, and our running back group. We got a special group, and it's time to go do it. Like you said, we came up short plenty of times. And from this training camp, I feel like this is the year. But we know we just take things a week at a time, as everyone says. But we just got to go out there and actually just put the process into results and just go out there and do it now.
0: All right, let's get to the important stuff then. Yeah. You're a cook. I mean, Allie, you're more of a culinary artist. I like to cook. I love to cook, man. What's your favorite? Yeah. Like, if you're in a bad mood, what's your favorite thing just to go and whip up in the kitchen?
1: I'd probably say, I ain't going to lie, a smash burger? You can't go wrong with
0: a good smash burger. I did them last night.
1: Oh, my.
0: Come on.
1: Smash burger with some fries, sweet potato fries, or whatever you
0: sweet potato fries.
1: Whatever. Yeah, exactly. You can't go wrong with that right there. So I'd probably say that's the number one go-to.
0: All right. How do you do your smash burger? Because I'm going a little butter, white onion, right? And then smash, then flip, then cheese.
1: Yeah. I feel like everybody got their own kind of way to do it. But like you said, you got to put the onions on there. Then I go American cheese. And I'm the same way. Two patties.
0: Yes, sir.
1: And we'll take it from there.
0: we'll take it from there. Right, I've heard my producer, Stashy Yankee, he was telling us about your legendary lemon pound cake. Well, go ahead, man. Fire away. What do we got?
1: This pound cake, I got this recipe from my aunt. Back when I was in middle school, we had a family. So my mom's from Philly. So every, like, Christmas and Thanksgiving, I would go up to Philadelphia, and one year, I don't remember when it was, one of the holidays, I bought the pound cake, and the whole family was raving about it. They said it was better than my aunt's. I put a little twist into it, and it's just been a thing that a family get-togethers bring that pound cake because, you know, the family loves it.
0: Man, that's impressive because I can't bake for bleep, right? And it rhymes with it. But I cook, man. I mean, you want red beans, you want gumbo. I'm from Louisiana. You want a steak? I got you. I mean, I'm in.
1: Okay. Yeah,
0: but that bacon thing, that's impressive. You do both because that's the bride on the other side, man. You tackle that.
1: Absolutely.
0: I'll burn the house down. I mean, it's over. It's church.
1: Absolutely.
0: All right, let's end on this note, man. Your Hokies got a new head coach in James Franklin. How you feeling?
1: Yep. Excited again. Just the change and a big time guy like that and what he brings and his resume, he's going to take the program to where we need it. And hopefully all the players just buy in and really just trust it in year one. But we know things take time, but hopefully with him, he can hit the ground running, and we'll see results here soon.
0: And same with the Minnesota Vikings. Christian, it's always good to catch up with you, man. We appreciate the time, and man, stay healthy and go give them.
1: Appreciate y'all. God bless.
0: Yeah, back at you, man. It's Christian Darrisaw, left tackle, Minnesota Vikings, and a guy who can cook or bake. Let's bring back in Samantha Rivera here on ESPN Radio. I can cook. I can bake. It's very rare for people to be able to do both. I mean, yeah. I'm telling you, when I tried to make a brownie for my wife one day. This is like 10 years ago.
2: What kind of brownie?
0: Just a chocolate brownie, right? Okay. And it came out like a hockey puck. I mean, it's awful. And I was banned from ever trying to bake again. And I'm fine with that. I'll just cook and she bakes.
2: Jesus. It is a unicorn, I will say.
0: Thank you.
2: Somebody, let alone a man, right, that can cook.
0: Sexist.
2: Okay, but is it true? Am I wrong?
0: It is.
2: I'm not wrong.
0: 100%. You are spot on.
2: It's fine. No, we don't blame you because it is hard. It's not an easy thing to do. But hey, I'm gonna bring some vegan desserts for all y'all. What is it? Don't roll your eyes.
0: Oh my gosh.
2: No, one of these days you guys are gonna be like, oh my god, can you bring that again? And and then you guys are gonna become.
0: We were off to a great start until you went vegan on this crew.
2: Oh my god. Look at us.
0: Do we look like we're going to go vegan?
2: No, but you look like the kind that could get fooled into eating it.
0: Oh,
2: and
0: yeah, we're,
2: like,
0: we're morons. Yeah, that's a fact. There's no doubt. There is no doubt about it. Yes. Can we be fooled? Absolutely. We'd be willing and knowingly, you know, try go vegan? Hell no. No, absolutely zero chance. All right, we appreciate Darisol for being here with us. All right, coming up next, if you don't know who Joey Freshwater is and how he's related to Lane Kiffin, buckle your seatbelts. Get ready. You're going for a ride next. You're on ESPN Radio.
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0: Who's on the ones and twos tonight?
1: That would be Javon.
0: Javon, he's an Auburn Tiger. This story makes him very, very happy, which we're about to tell here on ESPN Radio, the ESPN app, Sirius XM Channel 80, with Samantha Rivera in for Amber Wilson. I'm Ian Fitzsimmons. This, folks, is a story about a man named Joey, last name Freshwater. And it's a legend that has been known for, Samantha, a decade plus in the SEC. Man. But Vanity Fair took this bad boy national today, and it is everywhere. And I've had current head coaches in several different conferences shoot me a text going, hey, your old bar, good pub, any pub, good pub. I mean, one NFL GM sent me a text today. It is gone. Samantha, I can't make this up. I sent you some of them, right?
2: Yeah. Not
0: deleting the names, obviously, but I mean, it's been nonstop all day since Vanity Fair came out with this unbelievable article on Lane Kiffin. Now, just to give you a couple snippets, but before we get your thoughts here, Samantha. One, Nick Saban allegedly said to one staffer, quote, you've got to keep Lane away from the girls that are in college. Just keep him away from the sorority girls. Make sure they've graduated college or are working a job.
2: I shouldn't laugh, but
0: my old partner at the Innisfree Irish Pub, Derek Purdy, is quoted in this, or not quoted, but referred to when Lane Kiffin, the Alabama staffer, had to go to my old pub and retrieve a golf cart that Kiffin had left there the night before. Quote, Innisfree co-owner Derek Purdy would call me and say, your boy Lane's back in here asking where the hotties are. Can you introduce him to the hotties? I mean, oh my. There's so much more. Then they get into Joey Freshwater. I can describe Joey Freshwater. None of you all, the staff, believed about the Joey Freshwater stuff. Lane Kiffin vehemently denies being Joey Freshwater. So just get that out there. But, Samantha, what did you hear from two of my old partners? Well, hold on. One of my old general managers, and the other one is my old bar owner, partner, in Trip Rogers. Go ahead. Fire away. What do you got?
2: I mean,
0: you can't stop laughing.
2: No,
0: you can't stop laughing.
2: Because what was the line that one of them said? They said, why do you have that mustache on? We know it's you. We know it's you.
0: He was in, how did one, Nick Snead described it as South Cali gear, flip flops, a Billabong shirt, a hat, and shades. And he'd hang around by the kitchen. And yeah. They called it Kiffin's Kitchen.
2: Oh, my God.
0: And then one, he called somebody over, and the boyfriend came over going, Coach, we know it's you. Just stop.
2: Yeah.
0: Just stop. I mean, the legend of Joey Freshwater is legendary in the SEC. 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Now, Samantha, your reaction to this Vanity Fair, I mean, with everything else being piled on to Clemson LSU this week, right? Let's go ahead and throw this in there also. Your reaction. Go ahead.
2: Bam. Okay, so it's interesting how you said, like, well, everybody knew this, right? I had no idea about this, but I'm like, yeah, this kind of checks
0: out. In the SEC.
2: Right. But as somebody who didn't know about it, I'm almost, like, not surprised at the same time, because it's, like, all these little stories. But why was today the day that everything just came out about him, right? Obviously, we've got the game coming up.
0: That's why.
2: Yeah, that's why. But, like, I was not surprised, I guess. But also, like, dang, that's a story.
0: Look, folks, when I say just scathing, I mean, it's vicious. It is.
2: Yeah.
0: And part of you wants to laugh. Part of you wants to cringe.
2: Mm-hmm.
0: And you know what? Knowing Lane, you know, not as well as I do. I don't know him well, but I have been around him for a long time. Interviewed him a million times, pregame, postgame. This won't bother him. This won't bother him one bit.
2: Right.
0: You know, he's used to this stuff. As a matter of fact, he's one of those guys that says and looks at it as any pub, good pub. Put it on me. You know, any distraction I can take away from my team coming into a game, sure. Mm. Even this one. But the name Joey Freshwater, how do you come up with that? Allegedly.
2: Allegedly. Can I talk about
0: what
2: this?
0: What would your alter ego's name be? Go ahead. Fire away. What do you got? And phone lines are open here always at ESPN at 888-729-3776. 888-SAY-ESPN. What would your alter ego's name be? I got mine.
2: All right, let's hear it.
0: I'm Eric Stratton, Rush Chairman. I'm damn glad to meet you.
2: Okay.
0: You know what? It's a movie reference, Animal House. Hello?
2: Yeah. My dad's listening and is probably going to be disappointed.
0: Eric Stratton. Your dad's going to be pissed.
2: Yeah, he is. Okay. So that's your name. I don't know. I've been trying to think of one for myself. I just know Juan would probably be my first name.
0: Juan,
2: what's like a basic generic?
0: Wait, Juan?
2: Yeah, Juan. Okay, so if you don't know, my first name is Juanita. So a lot of people would just make like Juan jokes.
0: I thought it was Samantha. Okay.
2: Samantha's my middle name, okay. Actually. Juanita Samantha Rivera is my full name. And
0: wow.
2: Yeah, so maybe like Juan Johnson, just to kind of like mess
0: good.
2: People up. Yeah.
0: That's good.
2: Okay, like, wait, who is that?
0: Let's go around the horn. Right. Stash Yankee, what do you got? You weren't expecting this, so you better go off the cuff. What do you got?
1: Been thinking long and hard about this, and I think I'm going to go Captain Clarence Over.
0: Captain what?
2: Okay.
1: You mean to tell me you don't know who Clarence Over is?
0: Oh, from Airplane?
1: Thank you.
0: Oh, yeah. I didn't hear the Clarence part. Oh, yeah. Captain Over, and he was overdone. Okay, yeah. That's a damn good one.
1: Over and out.
0: Who is Josiah? Who's still in the studio? I don't even know.
3: I am here.
0: Oh, come on, laugh track. Let's go.
3: My alter ego is Timothy Turner, actually. He's a light-skinned version of Timmy Turner.
0: Light-skinned version of
3: Timothy Turner. My friends call me Himmy, though.
2: Himmy.
0: Look, in all seriousness, though, what do you think about this Vanity Fair article where they went full on Lane Kiffin? I mean, from his days at Alabama. You know, look, by the way, Lane Kiffin has not had a drink in damn near a decade. Mm-hmm. I mean, so he's completely turned his life around. Sure. He's remarried, meaning is with Layla. You know, they got divorced and then back together again. Mm. So having said that, there was that version of Kiff.
2: Yeah.
0: What do you got?
2: Let me say this. Good journalism, right? Because like you said, for a decade that people in the SEC knew about the story, and now it's out for the world to know, like, dang, did you know this about, like, right, like Lane Kiffin? It's all out there now. So, yeah, I mean, it's good to know, I guess. I don't know.
0: It was, I couldn't believe it was written. I mean, it was one of those where Vanity Fair, hey, no holes barred. Bobby Carpenter reacts next here on ESPN Radio.
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20: I'm Christine Lisi. Massive news from the NBA. The league fined the LA Clippers $30 million and stripped the franchise of 5 first-round picks, one each in the 2029 through 2033 drafts, after determining the team violated salary cap circumvention rules when they signed Kawhi Leonard in 2022. Owner Steve Ballmer also faces a 1-year suspension from all team and league activities. ESPN senior writer Andre Snellings.
21: And he's a big part of a lot of what the league is trying to do. So it is surprising maybe that they hit them that hard, but it also feels like they, you know, the commissioner, Adam Silver, he really wanted to plant his flag in the sand on this issue.
20: Andre Snelling's on Freddie and Harry. Georgia Attorney General Chris Carr encouraging SEC Commissioner Greg Sankey to take all measures available, including suspending and or removing LSU from the conference if the Tigers choose to have former NFL players on their roster this season. There, of course, is a court hearing tomorrow in state court in Baton Rouge where a judge will decide whether or not to issue a preliminary injunction, which would continue to enable the potential for eligibility for 2 former NFLers at LSU. Baseball, the Cubs have tagged Jacob Mazurowski for 5 runs on 5 hits. They lead the Brewers 5-3. Top of the 4th inning, Brett Beatty, pinch hitter, Nick Morabito have each driven in 3 runs. Mets now leading the Rays 9-4, bottom 7. Vladdy Guerrero Jr. having himself a night. 3 hits, 5 RBI, and a run scored. Blue Jays up big on the Guardians, 10-0. Top of the 8th, Tigers 2, Twins 1, bottom 4. Detroit's Drew Anderson's given up just 1 run and 1 hit.
4: 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But will all his talking fall on deaf ears? We talk about it on Unsportsmanlike, 6 a.m. Eastern, right here on ESPN Radio, ESPN2, and ESPNU.

0: 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Fireball.
1: A national champ, the first round pick, joins us every Wednesday during college football season, bleeding into the NFL. We split them with him. 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With Samantha Rivera in for Amber Wilson, I'm Ian Fitzsimmons. BC, good to talk to you, man. Did you know the legend of Joey Freshwater before the Vanity Fair article hit the newsstands and your internet today?
2: You know, Ian, when you get to a certain age in life and a lot of your friends start becoming college coaches, and like you're no longer a contemporary of the players, you're a contemporary of the administration and the guys that are stalking the sidelines now. You know, you get your ear down to their track and you get to hear some of the stuff that's being rumored and different things. And so, yeah, from Oxford, I've got some friends that might be some boosters there, and some friends that are over in Tuscaloosa. And you know, the Joey Freshwater bit with Lane, yeah, that's something that I was fairly aware of a little bit ago. I didn't realize they just dropped an article on it today. I thought that was fairly common knowledge.
1: Outside of the SEC, I guess it wasn't. Samantha didn't know about it, and she's a diehard, right?
3: Yeah, yeah. No, I was beyond just like, what is this? But at the same time, I was telling Fitz that I wasn't completely surprised, right? It checks out.
2: Well, that's the thing, Samantha, as you look at it, you're like, what's the least surprising thing that you would have heard? The fact that Lane Kiffin has a alter ego that he
1: allegedly
2: uses, an alias, allegedly, of course, right, named Joey Freshwater, that when he goes out, like, Joey Freshwater, I mean, it's like Ron Mexico's brother. Like, it's so amazing. Like,
1: you gotta think
2: something up, like, it's so amazing. Like, exactly. Those are the two most famous, or infamous, rather, aliases that you're going to find. The Joey Freshwater, Ron Mexico combo. Like, that sounds like a tag team from WWE from back in 1990.
3: But also, can we talk about the actual...
1: Hold on, Samantha. I'd forgotten about Ron Mexico. That is next level. All right, go ahead. Continue.
3: I was just going to say, like, the potential danger of this being a Deshaun Love case, right? Where these girls didn't know who he was, and they believed, like, oh, yeah, this Joey Freshwater. What if he, you know, what? Obviously, he is and was Lane Kiffin in those cases, but, like, why would you just believe that that was some guy named Joey Freshwater and he's hanging around? You know?
1: Good question.
3: The fake 49ers player, yeah.
1: We don't have that answer.
2: Here's the thing, Samantha. You know, I've been married for, goodness, 19 years in March. You know, occasionally on a game day, we might slide back to a bar, but this is after a game at Ohio State. But that's with, like, a group of my friends, probably my wife, her friends, sorority sisters. Like, everybody's coming in. There's, like, two or three establishments that Ian would recognize that are still left standing from the glory days of the 1900s. Outside of that, like, I'm not going on there. So, like, the thought of going back and, like, using an alias and talking to college or younger ladies, like, I'm not sure exactly how that works, the mechanics of it, why you would do it.
1: Bobby, you and I, like, would know how to say hello. Let's be honest, man. We got no game.
2: Listen,
1: we got our brides. We're good. Right? We're good.
2: I go and work out over at the Woody Hayes, and, you know, I'll talk to the players and, you know, give them some little nuggets of information, try to help out a little bit here and there. And I said, half the reason that I'm over there is so I can stay up to date with what young people are saying and how they're saying it. And I sound like I'm 1,000 years old now when I call them, you know, young people. But, I mean, hell, I'm 43 years old, okay? I live in a suburban area. Like, where else am I going to get plugged into, like, 18 to 22-year-old locker room culture and what kids are saying and cap and no cap? My kids start saying this crap. I don't know what it means. So I have to go ask the guys. They're my urban dictionary. What does this stuff mean? How do I talk to people when people say this stuff? Like, I need to know exactly what it is when someone might be making fun of me on social media. I've got to understand exactly what they're saying to me.
1: That's so good. Bobby Carpenter, a first-round pick by the Dallas Cowboys, national champ from Ohio State, joining us every Wednesday here on Amber and Ian here on ESPN Radio. Samantha, Samantha Rivera in for Amber Wilson. I'm Ian Fitzsimmons. All right, let's get to it, man. Week one, what's it like as a player, especially when you're on a team where the expectations are national championship, like the one that you played on, like the one that you cover, and you're right there in their backyard. And as you mentioned, you work out with, you know, all the time. What's this week like?
2: So this is exciting because finally, and like you get to, they give you a, well, now they don't give you paper anymore. It's not like I'm 1,000 years old. You go to your iPad and they've uploaded it, footage of other teams. You have a game plan in there. There's formations. You have different packages. Like, okay, we've got, you know, here's 100% of our playbook where we're going to use like 60% focusing on this game. And this is going to be our first and second down. This is our third down. This is our 2-minute package, our third down, or our third and short, third medium, third and long, red zone. This is what they do. This is how we're going to attack it. And so it re-stimulates your mind. It re-engages you. And it's absolutely tremendous because for so long, you're going against the same stuff on the other side, the same people, the same offense, the same defense. And now there's finally light at the end of the tunnel. And that light's not an oncoming train. That light is actually a college football game. And the beauty of football is, you invest so many hours for such little return. 4 to 6 seconds of play, there's probably 100 and some odd plays a game. You actually break down game time versus the hours in the weight room, the hours on the practice field, you know, the OTAs, all of that stuff, the meeting rooms, and you get that little payoff. So now is the gold at the end of the rainbow. So they're excited. It may only be Ball State. Listen, this isn't the greatest slate of games. So most of the top 25, there's not a lot of inner top 25 matchups you're finding. Clemson and LSU might be one of the best. You know, hopefully Notre Dame and Wisconsin ends up being pretty good. But you're excited to at least go play somebody else. And this is the first week of the year where we literally have everybody playing once again.
3: BC, you talk about Clemson and LSU this weekend. How much pressure is Lane Kiffin feeling right now to get that home win in Baton Rouge? I was just going to say, is it going to be set on fire if he does lose?
2: Well, it's not going to be good, I'll tell you that, because the standards are when you bring in a guy like this, they literally have said yes to everything that he's wanted. Someone joked, you know, that covers LSU, they go, you look out there, it's about a 1-to-1 player-to-coach ratio, because they've just told Lane, whatever you need, yeah, we need this guy, he can give us an edge here, we need this guy, he can give us an edge here. And eventually you've got more of those gold polos than you're going to be able to, yellow polos, than players. Start looking at the picture and like, holy smokes. Like, it looks like the ring of Saturn outside of the team with all the polos in there. So they've invested heavily. Their roster is expensive, costly, whatever, as anybody else in college football. And so, like, a loss isn't the end of the world, but there's expectations, like, that they make the playoff. I don't know if you need a, you know, national championship or bust, but they better be a team that is making the playoffs or right on the cusp. And if you lose to Clemson, who you're, you know, a double-digit favorite against early on in the season, like, that's not going to be the momentum you want because, remember, in a couple weeks, you got to go up to Oxford, which is going to be basically – I mean, you know, this is going to be Black Hawk Down for those guys trying to get out of there. Sam Manson, that might be an old movie reference. I know Ian's seen it, but this is going to be a tough situation. So they need to stack some wins before they start getting in the meat of that schedule.
3: Can we stop with the old movie references? My dad's already yelling at me.
1: I referenced Animal House earlier, so there you go. Yeah. Poor Samantha's getting blown away. Bobby Carpenter, first-round pick for the Dallas Cowboys out of Ohio State, national champion, here with us every Wednesday on ESPN Radio. To the pros, you know C.J. Stroud. He wants a contract extension. He's regressed the last year or so, right? What do you expect to see from him this year?
2: So here's the thing. I think this could work out great for everybody. I'm guessing, without interior knowledge, like specific knowledge of the situation, I'm guessing Houston's offering him a pretty good deal. They want him. They like him. But if you want to get paid like a top-five guy, you got to go perform like a top-five guy, which is, I'm guessing, what CJ wants to get paid like. Well, hey, made the playoffs the last 3 years, had a really good rookie year. Last couple of years have been okay. You've had injuries around you. You know, your team hasn't been great. You've been nicked up a little bit. Your playoff performance last year in the final game against New England was, you know, subpar to say the least. So go out and go have a great year. He's got all the weapons around him. They've got a really good defense. go out and be the guy that you were your rookie year. Be efficient, be effective, be a leader, be a commander. He's got all those things. He has all of the ability to do that. He has all the tools at his disposal. And if you do that, like I always say, the team is happy to pay you then, because that justifies their decision to pay you. They want more of that. You know how hard, Ian, we talk to find franchise quarterbacks in this league? Like, they honestly, like, bet on yourself and go earn that, and we will be the happiest to stroke you that check and write it to you. So he's got to go out there, and he needs to be a 30-touchdown guy, 10-interception guy, go throw for, you know, 3,500 to 4,000 yards, be efficient, have a 90-plus quarterback rating. You do all those things, your team's going to be in the playoffs, win a playoff game or two, and all of a sudden, poof, man, like, it's all going to be right in front of you. He's a young man. They've got a young coach in DeMeco Ryans. They've got a young core around him. Like, it's all in front of him. And I think this is a great opportunity for him. And I'm excited, because I know what he has inside of him. I just hope that they stay healthy and they continue to build around him this year.
1: Bobby, we greatly appreciate it, a.k.a. Ron Mexico. Thank you, man. Enjoy week one, because, hey, we got a good one tomorrow night, Colorado, Georgia Tech, leading into the game where I'll be at in Baton Rouge. You referenced it, Clemson, LSU. Thank you, brother. We'll talk to you next week. Appreciate it, BC.
2: Hey, Ron Mexico, Joey Freshwater, the tag team that never was.
1: God, so, I totally forgot about Ron Mexico. For people who don't realize who that is, just go Google Mike Vixen, come up, and there you have it. I mean, and it's one of those that, damn, that's all I got is damn. With Samantha Rivera, I mean, and Ben Simmons. Coming up, why is it so hard for so many of the greats to just get up and walk away? We explain that next here on ESPN Radio.
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0: talk to a former employee of the Innisfree Irish Pub, where the legend of Joey Freshwater gained traction in the Vanity Fair article about Lane Kiffin. Well, Samantha Rivera, me and Fitzsimmons are on ESPN Radio. Your phone lines are always open at 888-SAY-ESPN, 888-729-3776. Mark in Pennsylvania, we'll start with you coming up in just a moment. But this story we just heard, Samantha, you and I were crying laughing, where this dude was working the door back in the day when Lane Kiffin was on Saban's staff, where the alleged legend of Joey Freshwater was born at the Innisfree Irish Pub in Tuscaloosa, Alabama. And he said that Nick Saban would send this woman in. And what did he say? She scared the ever-loving bleep out of me?
1: Yeah.
0: So you can't even keep a straight face.
1: I can't, because, like, what?
0: You got to help me out with this, because this is hilarious. And I used to own the damn place, right?
1: Yeah.
0: So anyway, which is crazy, though. What a small world. But he said she would just ask me when I was working the door, where is he? And I knew exactly who she was talking about.
1: Yeah.
0: But I would say, I don't know who you're talking about. And she would look at me and say, what? Again? Like, where is he? And then he'd go, you know where he is. And she'd walk right past him, like, just on a beeline. And this woman just, that Nick Saban sent over, right? To, allegedly, right? To go and get Lane Kiffin, a.k.a. Joey Freshwater, out of the bar. This woman scared the hell out of me. You and I were in tears.
1: Literally, yeah.
0: Is Josiah still here with us? No.
1: No.
0: Stosh? You good?
2: Here.
0: You okay now after hearing that story? You good? Jake? Everyone good? Have we recovered?
3: I think so, yeah.
0: Okay. I think so. This woman scared the hell out of me.
1: Good Lord.
0: Oh, my gosh. The nickname Joey Freshwater. Mine would be Eric Stratton. Yours would be?
1: Juan Johnson.
0: Mark in Pennsylvania. What do you got for us before we get to the greats having trouble walking away? What do you got, Mark? Go ahead.
4: Well, I love listening to your show. I appreciate you for having me on. So
0: absolutely.
4: Back in the college days, to use as an icebreaker, which it did very rarely work, I would introduce myself as Lance Longshank. And if I got a laugh out of it, I would quickly follow, well, you look like you're willing to walk the plank.
0: No.
4: Surprised how sometimes that would actually work, because they would look at me like I'm an idiot, and that holds true to form, but that would allow me to start some conversation.
0: Samantha's cringing right now, Mark. I can't believe that actually would work as an icebreaker to lead to a conversation. I mean, are you married? Did it work? Like, did you get married? Are you? Did it work on your wife?
4: Well, I am actually married now 4 years, and eventually the story did come up, and I told her what the alter ego nickname was, and she laughed and called me an idiot, but she said that she would actually talk to me because of the bravery of the desperation.
0: Desperation?
1: Oh my God. And she's still married to you.
4: Yes. Happily, actually. Surprisingly.
0: Happily, sure.
1: Let's hear that from her directly.
0: Mark, thank you, bud. Appreciate the phone call. Samantha, the entire time he was telling that story, you were like cringing. Like, wait, what?
1: Like, why?
0: That's one of the worst. That's worse than Joey Freshwater.
1: That's rough.
0: Beyond worse. All right. So, the greats, and you're covering the U.S. Open for people just tuning in, and Samantha covers college football, the NFL. She does it all for us, and slumming with us tonight for the first time. It's been remarkable to see Djokovic come back and throwing up in the first round, and I hate

0: But like, whatever happened to just ending on a high note and just being like, you know what? Great career. Let's just move on and do the next thing, right? And if you don't, I would argue if you don't feel like you know what that next thing is, hey, therapy is great. Like, go talk to somebody. They will help you find that next thing. But I'm also not going to complain that I get to watch Serena Williams back, you know?
1: Yeah, look, when you mentioned right there, you know, walking away, I'll never forget talking to Mike Vrabel. When he was still playing, this was back in 05, you know, still captain of the Patriots, you know, they're going for a third Super Bowl. And Emmitt Smith was now with the Arizona Cardinals and had a very subpar season, you know, but he'd already broken the all-time rushing record with the Cowboys. You know, now he's gone on to the Arizona Cardinals because the Cowboys decided to move on. And I asked Vrabel that very same thing, you know, on air, and he lit me up like a Christmas tree. And his point was, man, we're not accountants. We're not selling insurance. We can't do this till we're 60.
0: Right.
1: We have a very limited window when we are our bodies and our minds say, hey, you can still do this. And if somebody is willing to pay us to go out and play the game that we love, then why shouldn't we go and play? I don't care what you think about me. You know, if I'm going on and continuing my career, if to play the game and be with the boys, and that was a big thing. He's like, you have no idea what it's like to be in that room with the fellas or with the girls.
0: Sure.
1: You know, it's a different thing. And he blasted the ever-loving hell out of me, and I changed my opinion.
0: Yeah.
1: Because he's right. You know, you only have a certain window. And if Serena thinks, you know what, I feel pretty good. You know, I'm going to go give this a run real quick. After being preggo and winning a major, right, in Australia, having a kid, coming back, going, you know what, I want to do this again. That's why I don't fault Emmitt for going to be an Arizona Cardinal or Joe Namath to be an L.A. Ram, you know, or whatever it may be. Whatever great you want to – Tony Dorsett with the Broncos. I'm going old school here, you know. But, you know, J.J. Watt with the Arizona Cardinals.
0: Yeah. Michael Jordan with the Wizards.
1: Oh, God, that was painful to watch. But, yeah. Oh, man, they were looking him in the eye for the first time. You know, that's when you know he lost it. But I'll never, ever, after that conversation with Vrabes, I will never, ever fault any athlete or criticize an athlete. Not fault. Criticize an athlete for still wanting to play the game.
0: I get it. I get it. I do. But at the same time, when you do see these athletes come back and then you just don't see them at that same level, like there's a part of me as a fan that just like, dang, like my heart hurts watching that, you know, like that was a GOAT, right? In their prime, best career, whatever it was for them. And then to see them come back, it's like, I don't know. It just hurts me. But
1: Do you think this is a Joker's last run?
0: I do. Damn. I do. No, yeah. It has to be. And interestingly enough, I did ask Jeannie Bouchard this because she herself, right, just retired a little more than a year ago. I said, could you come back? She's like, never say never, right? She's
1: there
0: in broadcast
1: go.
0: Now, but you never know. And then to your point of like that small window, Chicharito, star player for the Mexican national team. He just was on the broadcast side of things for the World Cup. And now he's playing for another team, right? In Texas. He's back. He's got that itch. So I get it. I get it. But also...
1: Sometimes it's painful, but sometimes it's also refilling,
0: right.
1: You know? And it's we'll see what happens with some of the greats. But I do get the conversation and the argument. All right, coming up next, a billionaire owner gets blasted by one of his own details. Coming up here on ESPN Radio.
2: 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Joe Burrow continues to try to manifest a Super Bowl. 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

0: Christine Lisi. The NBA drops the hammer on the LA Clippers. The league fined the team $30 million and stripped the franchise of 5 first-round picks, one each in the 2029 through 2033 drafts, after determining the team violated salary cap circumvention rules when they signed Kawhi Leonard in 2022. Owner Steve Ballmer also faces a one-year suspension from all team and league activities. Leonard has been ordered to pay the NBA $700,000, but otherwise escapes further disciplinary measures. The Clippers plan to challenge the NBA's findings. Georgia Attorney General Chris Carr encouraging SEC Commissioner Greg Sankey to take all measures available, including suspending and or removing LSU from the conference if the Tigers choose to have former NFL players on their roster this season. There is a court hearing tomorrow in state court in Baton Rouge where a judge will decide whether or not to issue a preliminary injunction, which would continue to enable the potential for eligibility for two former NFL players at LSU. Major League Baseball, Brewers ace Jacob Mizrowski not having his best night. 5 runs, 5 hits, 4 walks, yet his team has taken a 6-5 lead on the Cubs on a William Contreras RBI single. They're in the top of the fifth from Wrigley Field. Carson Benj and Bo Bichette each with 2 hits and 2 runs scored. Mets leading at the Rays 10-4, bottom of the ninth inning. A 2-run double and RBI single for John Pack. Tigers leading at the Twins 5-1, top of the sixth inning. Marlins, Royals up 6-4 on the Marlins, bottom five. Salvi Perez and Carter Jensen have each gone deep. White Sox and Astros still scoreless, top of the sixth. Blue Jays rolled by the Guardians 11-0. Vladdy Guerrero Jr. 3-for-4 with 5 RBI and a run scored.
1: This is Rich Eisen coming up on a Monster Thursday show. Giants running back Cam Scadaboo. Mike Tomlin, now of NBC Sports, will join us. And in studio, the star of the new movie, By Any Means, Mark Wahlberg. 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

0: got blasted by his own. Steve Ballmer, owner, L.A. Clippers, $30 million fine. Year-long suspension away from all basketball operations and their first five draft picks. The next 5 years, starting in 2029, all taken away from them. With Samantha Rivera in for Amber Wilson, I'm Ian Fitzsimmons here on ESPN Radio. Let's bring in a guy who knows the front office in the NBA as well as anybody. Bobby Marks, our old friend, returns here to ESPN Radio. Bobby, I'm shocked that the NBA went after and blasted one of their own. I mean, in the NFL, I'd be stunned also if an owner got blasted like this without video or audio. What was your reaction?
1: Yeah, I mean, it's probably as much as, from a draft pick wise, and, you know, I think it's everything but, you know, voiding Kawhi's contract, which wasn't the case in here. But, yeah, I mean, it's significant. I mean, I think when you look back, I mean, if you go back, you know, 25, 26 years with the Joe Smith case with the Timberwolves, and that was basically a hidden contract where Minnesota got in trouble for. The penalties are somewhat similar, five first-round picks. You know, there's multiple people getting year-long suspension. In the case of Lawrence Frank, their GM, you know, he gets 6 months here. $30 million fine, which is basically, you know, the equivalent of four separate circumvention charges here at $7.5 million per. It's a huge number, and it's pretty damning. I think if you go and read the report that's out by the investigators, which I did earlier this evening, it's 36 pages, and you go through it, it's pretty damning. I mean, it really is. I mean, there's not much, you know, from what's in this report, there's not much of a fight from the Clippers here and everything like that here. But yeah, I mean, the funny part is that it's, you know, we talk a lot about the aspiration, which basically was the fourth one that came in at the end. It was, you know, the three other companies that were involved. And, you know, it's one thing to, you know, introduce a player to a potential sponsor or a sponsor and give them his contact number. But when you basically kind of carry it through, they basically took it this, you know, stage five or six in this. It's certainly another thing.
2: Bobby, in a situation like this, what has to be the final straw to make this go from, oh, there's not enough evidence, right, to actually, like, just kidding, you're all guilty?
1: Yeah, I mean, I think there's a lot of text messages in this. You know, certainly Jillian Zucker, who is the Clippers, you know, president of business operations, she's been suspended for a full year. A lot of text messages with the companies that were involved. A lot of text messages, you know, with aspiration as far as them, you know, not just with the Intuit Dome trying to get a deal done with the Forum, which Steve Ballmer also, runs also. But yeah, I mean, I think there's, as I said, like, you know, there's always a paper trail to different things. You're always going to get caught, especially in this day and age. And there was, in this case, when you read the report, there was a paper trail. I think too that, you know, the interesting thing is that the three endorsement deals, non-aspiration, all happened during COVID. Right? Like, how many people are writing a check for $10 million plus, you know, in a period when basically nobody's doing business at all and everything? So,
0: Bobby, yeah, I was about to ask you, what was the biggest thing that jumped out to you in the 36-page report that you read? And you just answered that. That jumped out.
1: Yeah, that was probably the biggest thing. You know, certainly the number that, you know, originally I think it was 4 for $48. I don't think Kawhi finally got all that from aspiration. That's a huge number for basically not doing anything. But yeah, I think the three separate endorsement deals during that were agreed upon. That basically, you know, when you follow the trail of, you know, Dennis Robertson, which is, you know, Kawhi's uncle, who's been banned for 5 years. And, you know, put pressure on the Clippers saying, hey, we've got nothing. There's all these BS deals. And then all of a sudden, there was an uptick as far as with meetings and signed deals. And a lot of this, as I said, happened during COVID, which, as we, you know, as you guys know, there was really not much business going on. How many companies wanted to go out and spend, you know, $10, $11 million on a player when nothing was going on?
0: One. Right. To answer your question, it's a $30 million fine. It's 5 first-round picks taken away. Steve Ballmer suspended for a year. The list goes on. Mm-hmm. Bobby Marks, NBA front office insider, explaining it all to us in layman's terms here on ESPN Radio with Samantha Rivera, me and Fitzsimmons. So pivot to Kawhi. How do you see Kawhi's punishment? And the trade now goes through to Toronto. He goes back to where he won an NBA title with the Raptors.
1: Yeah.
0: But it's just a $700,000, hey, give it back and you're good. What do you think about that?
1: Yeah, I mean, listen, I think the league could have pressed to try to get his contract voided, but then you've got a messy fight. But certainly the Players Association, he's got a year left on it. I think there was, certainly the PA had to agree on the punishment. They signed off on it. So that's the reason why, we saw something today. I think there's probably two ways to look at it. Yeah, I mean, I think when you read the report, it does seem somewhat light based on, him writing a check for $700,000. I think the court of public opinion probably sees him differently. We've heard a lot of the rumors that have hovered for the last 6 or 7 years, and then when it comes to kind of fruition and on paper and what was written, it's a little bit different here. I'm expecting that trade to go through with Toronto, within the next week. I'm expecting him to sign an extension here. So it's funny, at the end of the day, Kawhi is probably, I don't want to say he's the big winner because, certainly his reputation has taken a hit here, but he basically goes relatively unscathed.
2: Now, Bobby, what are you hearing around the league right now as far as whether or not the right decision was actually made here, right? Because I feel like we hear all the time about coaches and athletes, quite frankly, doing illegal stuff behind the scenes all the time, but why now? Why do they actually hit the guys?
1: I worked in the league for a long time. I think there's a difference between, I always say, like doing 35 and a 25. Usually you probably, the police officer is not going to pull you over, and that's maybe some minor things here. But I think when you get caught, when you basically blow through the speed limit and you get caught speeding, I think it raised an eye, and it raised an eye a year ago, and we've been going through it. I think that from just talking with my counterparts within the league, I think there was a level of shock about the significance of the draft picks. Certainly, all five picks. One of those picks is a Pacers pick that they got in the Ivica Zubac trade. So they basically have stripped down, and they've got two left, at their disposal here. But I think the fine certainly is one thing, but I think the level of picks that were taken away was one of the things that probably caught a lot of teams off guard.
0: Go back to your front office days. How creative, if you're the Clippers, do you have to be in order to sustain having five first-round picks taken away from you?
1: Exactly. They're probably going to recoup a couple. I mean, they'll probably get a couple back in when they trade him, if that deal goes through to Toronto. But the thing is, those picks aren't until probably 2031 and 2033. And it's basically like the equivalent, probably not as harsh when, these colleges get the death penalty. We saw back in the day SMU, right, in the 80s with Eric Dickerson and Craig James and that group, and it took them for a while to kind of regroup. I think fortunately for them, listen, they had the fifth pick in this year's draft in Keaton Wagler. They got Darius Garland and the James Harden trade. I mean, roster-wise, they're not depleted. They'll probably get Brandon Ingram. But, I think long-term, as you guys have seen, you build the roster through the draft, and when you don't have five first-round picks to do it, they're going to feel the effects down the road.
2: Bobby, explain to me why, like you said, there are messages on messages and pages on pages of the evidence, right, that this happened, and yet the Clippers come out with a statement saying, we're going to defend this isn't true.
1: Yeah.
2: Why?
1: Well, the funny thing is, well, I guess it's not funny for the Clippers. I mean, this is binding. I mean, this is basically, unless, you know, I know we live in a world of everything goes to court nowadays. Unless the Clippers want to take the NBA to court, this is the punishment right now. I think that's a question for the Clippers to answer here. I think that maybe their interpretation of the rules is a little bit different than what the NBA and what the CBA is and what the investigators came out with.
0: How do you feel on a whole lighter note? And Bobby, we can't thank you enough for all your insight, because you made some great points. And especially, my lazy butt wasn't going to go read every paragraph of 36 pages.
1: It's easy reading. It's easy reading, man.
0: Hey, who says people from Louisiana can read? I mean, come on, Bobby. I mean, let's just be honest here, right? I mean, hey, stereotypes exist for a reason. But anyway, how do you feel about when you get in a public setting? Yeah. And a guy or a woman next to you just has unbelievable body odor. What do you do?
1: Yeah, I think it's more worse when they walk past you, right? Not when they're standing next to you. I think that's kind of the – I don't think you do anything. You just kind of – you just kind of move on, right? It's just kind of, you know, zip your lips and just kind of, you know, I guess take the punishment as far as what it is.
0: Take the punishment on the crop dust from B.O. Got it. It's good advice from NBA Front Office Insider. Bobby, you're the best, man. Thank you so much for joining us.
1: Appreciate it. Thank you.
0: All right,
1: you
0: boss.
1: Got it. Thanks.
0: Bobby Marks here with us on ESPN Radio, giving you the latest on Steve Ballmer being suspended for a year, fined $30 million, and the Clippers being zapped of their five first-round picks starting in 2029. It's remarkable when you think about it. The good old boy club going out one of their own and saying, you know what? Uh-uh. This ain't happening. I applaud the NBA for doing it. I really do. All right, on the BO thing, there's a reason I asked that question, because Samantha Rivera has had an experience covering the U.S. Open at Flushing Meadows. Details along with smelling salts. We explain next here on ESPN Radio.
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0: I used to be able to play this on the bass.
1: Oh, so good. Dave Grohl continuing with the Foo Fighters. I mean, come on. Let's go. Well, Samantha Rivera, I'm Ian Fitzsimmons. You're on ESPN Radio, the ESPN app, SiriusXM Channel 80. Body odor. It's a problem. It really is. If you're on an airplane and you're sitting next to somebody that just doesn't believe in right guard, Dove, you name it, it's a problem. Poor Samantha, who's covering the U.S. Open at Flushing Meadows for us. I got a reprieve. She came back to Bristol today in studio with us, and now she's got to go back to it again. You brought this up in our pre-show meeting, and we were all crying laughing. Go ahead. The floor is yours, Samantha.
0: B.O. All right. Okay. PSA? Yeah.
1: PSA.
0: See, this is what I mean when I forget my English. Okay, so PSA, public service announcement. If you see me at the U.S. Open and you smell, I'm going to say something because I'm tired of us normalizing this. Bobby Marks, right, ESPN NBA front office insider earlier was saying, oh, you know, if we pass by somebody and they smell, just walk away and pretend. No, we need to change that. We need to call people out. Because what are you doing? Yes, it's towards the end of summer, but it is hot. Okay, wear deodorant. Like, if you don't have any, ask me.
1: Hold on. I need a specific example of what happened at the U.S. Open. Have you bring this up with such passion and vigor in our pre-show meeting?
0: Because my biggest fear, right, is like smelling. Why is it that I go inside the merch store, and I'm like, what does that smell? And I see this guy, and I'm just like, oh, that's you. It's you.
1: You're the source.
0: You're the culprit. I will say in that moment, I chickened out. And I was like, I want to say something so bad. But there are so many people in here, like, he's just going to get so embarrassed. But after that, I was like, dang, like, nobody here. He had no friends to tell him, hey, buddy, kind of smell a little bit. Maybe, like, go to the bathroom.
1: What did he look like?
0: I can't say that.
1: No, yeah, you can. He's not. I mean, he doesn't know you're talking about him. It doesn't matter. I talked about last night a dude at Whole Paycheck, right? Which I call Whole Foods because you got to bring your whole paycheck in there to buy food. But I was in the Whole Paycheck yesterday. I'm telling the story about this dude who's got, you know, the cutoff shirt, hairy arms, hairy as hell, hair on the back of your tricep. And just shave that part at least, dude. You can't. And he's sniffing apples up into his nose.
0: Ooh.
1: And peaches. So, yeah, right ahead. So I'm not afraid. Go right ahead. Hit it.
0: Okay. All right. So he had dark hair. He had, I think they were black glasses. And truth be told, he did look a little nerdy. Like, he looked like the
1: so
0: kind of guy.
1: Skinny?
0: That,
1: was he my
0: he
1: size?
0: Was, like, normal? What? I don't know. He looked like normal size, I'm saying.
1: Okay.
0: So, like, I don't know, late 20s, maybe.
1: So one like peach sniffer. Got it. Okay.
0: He looked like a guy who didn't have friends. So that also kind of got me. Where I was like, dang, maybe he doesn't have friends. So nobody's telling him. Like, you smell.
1: So was this the only instance at Flushing Meadows? Or was there another or
0: that was
1: two
0: the most memorable one. Where I was like, wow, I can't stop thinking about that moment. Like, it was just so bad.
1: Folks, wear deodorant. It's not hard.
0: It's really not. Like, I will personally, if anybody calls in saying, you know what, I just can't afford deodorant today, let me know, and I will personally send you deodorant.
1: I can't afford deodorant today.
0: Be careful. Well, okay, so I told you about this special deodorant that I recently found out about, and it's like a salt mineral, like whatever. So it completely eliminates the smell, right? It doesn't stop you from sweating, but it
1: That's
0: hides the smell.
1: For me.
0: Yes. Yes. We know about your $8 Walmart t-shirts that you have to get and then you leave them in there
1: not
0: for
1: even
0: the
1: a
0: poor.
1: T-shirt. It's a collared shirt.
0: It's a collared shirt. Oh my God.
1: On Saturday night at Death Valley, Clemson LSU, I went today and bought an $8 collared shirt, right? Because I had a little bit of a gift card. So it cost me $8.
0: A gift card.
1: And, you know, when you sweat, like I do, it's going to leave this dark ring around your collar, and it's so hard to get out. I'm not going to wear a Jay Hilburn freaking shirt, right, to that one. No, this shirt will be worn once and then left in the hotel room.
0: See, that's your problem, though, because, like, okay, fine, buy the $8 thing, whatever, but why are you leaving it in there for the poor cleaning staff to smell? Like, those poor people have to now deal with it.
1: Well, that person might need a shirt. What? I don't know. They may not. They may have a way to get that damn ring out of that collar. I can't figure it out. I've tried. I mean, I can't. I've used lemon juice. I mean, I put it in the sun. I've used every old wise tale known to mankind. It does not disappear fully. It won't. So I guess I could throw it away, but I'm not going to throw a good shirt away, because if you can get the stain out, go right ahead.
0: Well, you know what? In that case, take it home, wash it, at least disinfect it, right? And then give it to Goodwill. They'll figure it out.
1: But I'm not going to reek, because I'm wearing Right Guard. I'm not wearing your fancy, you know, whatever, because I mean, look, the head and neck and back are all going to be dripping. You know, it's going to be 90 degrees, you know, I mean, minimum.
0: You're getting too descriptive there. I don't want to know.
1: But the pits, and yeah, I mean, we're good, but the neck collar, you can't help. There's nothing you can do about it.
0: No, okay.
1: But I'm with you on the body odor. I mean, look, folks, wear deodorant. It's not that hard. It isn't hard.
0: Please.
1: Now, the other part was, I was telling you that, and Pat McAfee made this known nationally after the Ty Simpson, you know, story, that I was talking to Ty, and he said, you know, that he was just keeping the ruse alive with the Rams and this and that. He hadn't met with them, but he had, and it was a funny story, right, where they had met several times and gone over start, stop, film, and Sean McVay loved him. And it was a big act by McVay on draft night. It was hilarious. So McAfee comes on, and he's like, we love Fitz. He always brings us a smelling salts before the game. And I told you that, and you're like, I've never had them. What am I holding right now?
0: You're holding a smelling salts.
1: There you go. You ready?
0: So this Let's is what go. It sounds Let's like. Go. Come on.
1: That's the crack.
0: Okay.
1: Now it turns pink.
0: Oh.
1: Woo!
0: Let's go.
1: Let's go on kickoff, folks. We're ready. I mean,
0: come on.
1: Woo! Baby.
0: See,
1: let's hit
0: it. I need to feel that energy. We need to do this together, Fitz. I'm not even joking.
1: Come on. Let's go cook some dinner for the kids. We're ready to go. 30 for 30's new series, The Betrayal of Shohei Ohtani, is available now on all major podcast platforms or AMP, folks. The Betrayal of Shohei Ohtani is presented by Gusto, and we got some right now. So there you go. That's what it does to you, Samantha.
0: There we go.
1: Right there.
0: All right. After this, we're going to go smell some salts.
1: A non-athletic dude on kickoffs. That's what you take right before kickoff. Bam, and you're ready to go hit somebody. Game night's next. Samantha, it's been a blast.
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15: I'm Emmett Golden. In the NBA, the Los Angeles Clippers are facing massive penalties for violating salary cap circumvention rules in a case involving Kawhi Leonard. The Clippers must forfeit 5 future first round picks from 2029 through 2033 and pay a $30 million fine. Owner Steve Ballmer has been suspended from all league and team activities for 1 year. Team executives Gillen Zucker and Lawrence Frank have also been suspended without pay. Leonard was not suspended, but fined $700,000. In the NFL, Kirk Cousins will begin the season as the Las Vegas Raiders starting quarterback. First-year head coach Clint Kubiak announced that Cousins will start the opener against the Miami Dolphins, beating out rookie Fernando Mendoza for the job. And in San Francisco, Nick Bosa is making progress in a return from a torn ACL. Bosa participated in a full practice on Wednesday for the first time since suffering the injury last season, called the workout very encouraging, but stopped short of confirming whether he'll play for the 49ers in their opener against the Rams in Melbourne Australia. The second round of the U.S. Open is underway. Already today, Americans Ben Shelton, Francis Tiafoe, and Emma Navarro, amongst others, have advanced to the next round. You can watch all of the U.S. Open on ESPN. Let's take a look at Major League Baseball. It's the end of the sixth. The Brewers lead the Cubs 6-5. No score in the top of the eighth, where the White Sox and the Astros are. The Yankees in the top of the seventh. No score with them and the Angels. Few games gone final already. The Reds beat the Padres 7-3, and the Athletics beat the Rangers 9-2. More of Game Night with Q Myers and myself, Emmett Golden, coming up straight ahead.
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2: Do you call them now laters or now and laters?
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3: That's because you can't read.
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4: Okay, well, then what's the difference?
2: Now laters are now laters.
3: I say this on every show, but it stands true, especially when I have a conversation like this that I don't even know how I got there. It be your own people.
2: You accuse me of not knowing how to read.
3: Your wife accused you of not knowing how to read.
2: And you said now and later.
3: That's because that's what's on the wrapper. It says now and laters.
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3: Why did I know? Why did I know in my core, deep down in my bones, why did I know Sister Sledge was going to put that kind of open together and we were going to start off the show talking about now and laters, or now laters, as Emmett Golden calls
2: now
3: them.
2: Laters. You said it now laters.
3: That's how you say it. So I was just doing the two different pronunciations. I say now and laters. You say now laters, like it's all one word. I think, well, because it's on the package and it says and, that they should be now and laters. It's just to say it fast.
2: Doesn't matter, man. Mandela effect. You familiar with that? You know what the Mandela effect is?
3: It's
2: where you remember something the way, like, but it's not accurate. You know, and the Mandela effect is they're now laters because we never saw
3: you. Okay, so you just made my point. You just said you remember something that's not accurate. So that would mean that you're wrong because it's not accurate. That's the exact definition of not accurate.
2: No, see, this is where we miss each other, all right? I can acknowledge.
3: Oh, there's plenty of places that we miss each other, brother. Trust me, it's way deeper than candy.
2: I'll acknowledge the package says now and laters, but what they're called, at least from the, you know, from the neighborhood I'm from, they're called now laters.
3: Okay. Well, when I ran to the candy store, everyone said, hey, Q, pick up some now laters for me. And I said, all right, cool, no problem. I didn't think too much of it. I don't know. It's just me.
2: That tells me you lived in a better neighborhood than I did growing up.
3: Well, you know what? Maybe I did. You know what? And I'll take that. I'll own it.
2: Right.
3: If the worst thing you can say about me is Q lived in such a good neighborhood that he actually said, and I'll own that.
2: Yep.
3: I will own that. You know, I will own it and wear it as a badge of honor, brother. That's all I'm going to say. He's Emmett Golden. I'm Q Myers. It's Game Night here on ESPN Radio and the all-new ESPN app. SiriusXM Channel 80, and tune in, right? Presented by Progressive Insurance. I'm just saying, I'm not getting rid of the and, man. Ands are great.
2: They're
3: all right.
2: Yeah, they're cool. They're all right. Sometimes.
3: Yeah. They are fantastic. I'll tell you what, the ands aren't fantastic if you're the Clippers because the NBA came down with a punishment and another and another. And another when it came to circumventing the salary cap, something that had to do with Kawhi Leonard. And, man, they got hit with five first-round draft picks that have been stripped away. 2029 through 2033, $30 million. Oh, sorry. And $30 million is a big, huge fine. And their owner, Steve Ballmer, suspended from all league and team activities for 1 year. There's so many things, so many layers to this. But the one thing that I feel like is very common is what me and you have been talking about when it comes to this situation. The longer this bad boy was lingering on, the longer this investigation was going to go on, the worse it was going to be for the Clippers.
2: But it was just like a month ago or maybe even less than that. Didn't it come out where they were like, yeah, ESPN's reports were inaccurate and Pablo Torre don't know what he's talking about? And boom, here we are.
3: Until they kept investigating. Remember when Kawhi Leonard was traded to the Raptors? They're like, hold up. Hold up now. This can't go through until we finish our investigations. And that's when I knew. Right? Yeah. I mean, it's like that. It's like that TV show. And that's when you knew that there was going to be more. That's when I knew that there was going to be more when they said, hold up on the trade. So there is a lot that came out. Obviously, the NBA feels like they found plenty and they lowered the hammer on this situation. As a matter of fact, our Sham Sharania, who reported all the suspensions and the draft picks being taken away, he actually broke it down on the 5 p.m. Sports Center. What exactly the NBA found?
0: It essentially shows that the Clippers weren't technically funneling money to Kawhi Leonard. There was no napkin with money being given to him on an agreement, but they actively helped him obtain financial revenue from companies for, in specific, as far as getting money off the court along with his NBA contract. And the investigation also made it clear that Kawhi Leonard didn't knowingly have information about any salary cap circumvention occurring, but clearly his business representative at the time, Dennis Robertson, who also is his uncle, did have that knowledge and was engaging in salary cap circumvention. Dennis Robertson was fired by Kawhi Leonard back in June. Now he has been banned by the NBA from conducting any and all business with the league. And so this is the penalty that Kawhi Leonard has agreed to under the collective bargaining agreement.
2: Hey, Chris Carter said it, right? Everybody needs a fall guy.
3: Yeah.
2: And Uncle Kawhi, it seems like he ends up being the fall guy. Kawhi Leonard was fined $700,000.
3: That's a drop in the bucket.
2: Peanuts,
3: right,
2: you know,
3: right, exactly.
2: to him.
3: Yep.
2: I don't think it's plausible at all that he didn't know anything, but I guess it's what you could prove, you
3: right.
2: know, and they must have had a hard time proving that Kawhi himself was involved in any of this.
3: Yeah, it's just one of those situations, man. You felt like that there was something there, right? I mean, like I said, mm-hmm. the longer that this lingered on, you knew, or at least I felt like there was something there and that the NBA was going to come down hard on the Clippers, and they did. Again, man, I don't know how you conduct business on a day-to-day when you're without five of your first-round draft picks. And one thing, I mean, if it was the NFL, I know we're coming up on the NFL season, that would definitely be a death nail, right? For example, there's not been more than one first-round draft pick taken away from an NFL team, right? Because mm-hmm. we know how valuable those are. But in the NBA, Emmett, you use those first round draft picks, and teams do it all the time. That's the price of doing business. You know what I mean?
2: Oh,
3: like, that's like cigarettes in jail, right? I mean, you know, first round draft picks, that's going to get you somewhere where you need to be.
2: You can't get a really good player in a trade without a number one pick,
3: right.
2: And usually you need multiple, mm-hmm. you know, to make it happen. So this is going to affect them greatly from them being able to improve their roster. So they're going to end up trading Kawhi Leonard. We all believe that's
3: going to
2: go through.
3: Yep.
2: You know, that's going to go through. So they'll have those assets. But now I'm looking at that Clippers team. I'm like, are they a lottery team next year?
3: I mean, isn't it just appropriate that it's always the Clippers, though? It feels like there's always something going on around them. Even when it looks like they're going to be good, they're still the Clippers. They're still the mm-hmm. little brothers of the Lakers. No matter how you look at it, no matter how you try to dress it up and try to dance it up, and, oh, man, they've got Lob City. Oh, man, they've got this guy. They've got that guy. Oh, they've got a great owner. It always seems to come down to the same thing. The Clippers are still always going to be the little brothers to the Lakers, and they're just not ever able to get over the hump. There's always something going on with this organization.
2: Yeah, and, you know, they got a new owner, and they build a beautiful arena, and you would think, like, oh, okay, they kind of washed some of that funk off, mm-hmm. right, from Sterling and all this other stuff. But, no, it's still here. The thing with Ballmer is interesting to me, the Clippers owner. He got fined $30 million, which is kind of like finding Kawhi $700,000, right? Because you're talking about Steve Ballmer is the richest owner in the NBA. You know what I think is going to hurt him more than anything?
3: His ego?
2: Sure. And being banned for a year.
3: Yeah.
2: He can't go to
3: he's
2: any
3: active.
2: Game.
3: Yeah. He's
2: yes.
3: Yeah.
2: He loves being at those games. Not being able at any games or any team activities for a full year. I think that's kind of the gut punch to him.
3: Well, for guys like that that are as worth as much as he is, he doesn't want to have someone Google his name and then all of a sudden this comes up. You know what I mean? So, yeah, you're right. Him not being able to be around the team, being at the arena, you know, being around any kind of basketball activities, that's definitely going to hurt him. But I'll tell you what, man, that pride, that ego, that muddying of the name, because mm-hmm. this is what he's involved in, oh, that's going to go a long way as well. There's no doubt about that. He's Emmett Golden. I'm Q Myers. It's Game Night here on ESPN Radio on the all-new ESPN app, SiriusXM Channel 80, and TuneIn. 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So what does all this mean when it comes to the actual trade of Kawhi Leonard on his way to Toronto? Or is he? That's next on Game Night on ESPN Radio.
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1: All right, Emmett, how about the Brew Crew and the Cubs? Jacob Mizorowski, he is on the mound for the Brewers, and it didn't go so well. It didn't go so well. Now, the Brew Crew's up 7-5, bottom of the seventh, but Mizorowski, four innings pitched, five hits given up, five earned runs, five strikeouts, but also four walks to go along with it, allowed more than three earned runs in the start for the first time this season. Again, the Brew Crew had the lead, but not Mizorowski's sharpest stuff, to say the least.
2: Nah, and if you're the Brewers, you feel great that you have the lead in the bottom of the seventh right now, because typically if Mizorowski gives up five runs, you lose, you know, because you're so used to him maybe giving up a run, because he's been one of the most dominant pitchers in baseball this year. So Brewers in a good spot as they try to finish the season strong.
1: Look, the Cubs still have time, though. Alex Bregman, he's been having a really good game. Five home runs last five games, so he's been having a nice little stretch of games. Fourth player in Cubs history with at least 13 home runs and 33 RBI over a 25-game span. And check this out. Second player with 4-plus RBI in a game versus Jacob Mizorowski. So that doesn't happen too often. Bregman had three at-bats, one run scored, two hits, and those four RBI. And really, the one guy that hasn't done a whole lot, even though he's got a couple runs, is PCA. Pete Crow Armstrong. Yeah. He's my new
2: favorite player.
1: He's my new favorite player that I'm leaning towards.
2: Okay.
1: No one could ever be my favorite player, because that's Ricky Henderson, rest in peace. But I'll tell you what, man. PCA's got a lot of Ricky Henderson tendencies, right? He hits a lot of leadoff home runs. He can hit for average, and he can steal bases. Now, he might not steal bases as much as Ricky did, but PCA, he's got all the tools, brother.
2: Yeah, 0-for-2 tonight, but he has scored twice. He got on base with two walks. So,
1: you put him on base, he can score, man. That's very Ricky-like, right?
2: He's
1: a weapon if you let him get on base. So there's still time for them to come back, and PCA can, do some magic, work some magic for the Cubs. But a close one between the Brew Crew and the Cubbies. Seventh inning, one out, bottom of the seventh. Brewers up 7-5. He's Emmett Golden. I'm Q Myers. It's game night here on ESPN Radio, the all-new ESPN app, SiriusXM Channel 80, and tune in.
3: The NBA drops the hammer on the LA Clippers. The league fined the team $30 million and stripped the franchise of five first-round picks. Owner Steve Ballmer also faces a one-year suspension.
4: This was Adam Silver playing judge and jury after a year-long investigation into the LA Clippers. Essentially shows that the Clippers weren't technically funneling money to Kawhi Leonard.
5: Kawhi Leonard, I'm stunned that he wasn't suspended at all. You're asking me to believe he didn't know that he was circumventing the rules of the league at all?
1: Yeah, Kawhi knew. Kawhi knew a little something. It's one of those situations, Emmett. You can't just play and plead like ignorance. I didn't know anything, right? I mean, your uncle is the one who was taking care of business. He was your business partner. So if he's your business partner, meaning he's in charge of your business affairs, or at least plays a heavy role in it, you have to know something. I don't get down with the whole, I didn't know. Nothing to see here. You know, it's similar to the whole Shohei Ohtani situation, right, with his interpreter. I never bought any of that either. Like, I don't know anything here, right?
2: Mm-hmm.
1: I tweeted out
2: plausible
1: earlier.
2: Plausible deniability.
1: Right. When I saw Kawhi got hit with the $700,000 fine, which is nothing, I said, oh, Kawhi got hit with the Shohei treatment. It must be an L.A. thing.
2: Maybe. maybe.
1: It must be an L.A. thing. But with that being said, he's on his way to Toronto now. So what does this mean for the trade that was held up for so long? Here's Josh Charania talking about it.
4: His contract was not voided. He was not suspended. So all systems are a go. Everything is on track for Kawhi Leonard to be traded now to the Toronto Raptors. This was the last piece of information the Raptors were waiting on for this investigation to conclude, to go forward with the trade. Remember, back in July, the NBA made it clear to both sides that, listen, you can go through with the trade, but any type of penalty to Kawhi Leonard would be falling back on the Raptors. The Raptors did not want to take that risk, and now the NBA has been allotted the time to handle both situations together, and the full expectation around the Raptors and around Kawhi Leonard in the league is that this trade will be going through in the next few days. And Kawhi Leonard, for his part, did issue that statement, and he made it clear that he entered his agreement with the Clippers under a expectation of fulfilling his contract, and that he regrets any lapses of judgment and distraction that this situation has caused.
2: Yeah, hey, ring the bell. Can we ring the bell?
1: Sorry, Tom.
2: Yeah. I'm sorry. We just
1: and then look, he's just doing his job. He's just reporting what he's been told.
2: And I'm not ringing it on Shams. Right. I'm ringing it on the situation is what I'm doing. But, yeah, Kawhi is kind of, for lack of a better term, scot-free. Again, $700,000 fine on Kawhi Leonard is not a whole lot. Now, what it means for the NBA is that the East is a gauntlet now. You know, we may have just seen the power shift from the Western Conference to the East in one offseason. They're still top heavy. Okay,
1: see. The West still's got some heavy hitters, man.
2: The West, in my humble opinion, Thunder, Spurs, definitely title contenders. Timberwolves right around there. And then you got some good teams. I'm looking in the East, the 76ers, the Celtics, the Knicks are defending champions. Now you got to take Toronto serious. The Cavs even got better. The Heat, they stepped up, and they got, you know, Giannis. So,
1: I mean, you can put the Heat in the conversation. You didn't put the Nuggets in the conversation, did you?
2: I put them with some good teams.
1: You can't put the Heat with the power team. Then you got to put them with some good teams.
2: Sure, that's fair.
1: Right, let's keep it even here.
2: Fair.
1: Let's not put too much sauce on it for the East. But I understand what you're saying. Okay.
2: 76ers. Yep. Knicks are defending champions.
1: Okay.
2: Celtics are still really good. The Raptors now, who they made the playoffs last year, took the

0: there's some heavy hitters. And anytime the Joker is still in Denver, I'm still going to give the Nuggets a lot of props. The Timberwolves, absolutely. I think that they have some, you know, they have a little something that they've got going on. So it should be a fun season. I know who's not included in the fun is going to be the Clippers.
1: Right.
0: They're not going to be involved. They're not going to be involved in too much anything for a while.
1: Yeah. Yeah. You may end up, you know, seeing them back in the lottery on a regular basis. You know how bad that's going to hurt if you're like the worst team in the NBA and you had to sacrifice that first round pick. Like, think about it. Like, that's on the table in a couple years.
0: What if you do if you're Tyronn Lue? One of the coaches that, you know, he's a pretty hot commodity, even though I know he hasn't won anything as of late. But he's a pretty hot commodity. Anytime there's a high-profile job that's opening up or it looks like it's going to open up, his name is always popping up first.
1: Yeah, I've seen it done in the NFL. I don't know if it's been done in the NBA. Maybe you trade. You know, maybe you trade him to get some more draft capital since you have lost 5 first-round picks. But, man, it's going to be a sad day for Clippers fans if they're at the top of the lottery and they have to sacrifice that pick because of all of this that went down.
0: I wonder how much investigation is going to go on behind any other situations, right? Is this going to be one of those one-offs and like, hey, this was a big, massive blow to this team. Now nobody else go do something like this, or it's going to come down on you too. You know what I mean? Or is there going to be a few more situations that they say, well, this looked a little funny? Because that's how this whole situation really popped up, right? It kind of on the surface didn't look the part. And so then, you know, investigations started happening, and boom, here we are. Even though it took a long time to get here, obviously, the juice is worth the squeeze if you're the NBA because they got what they were looking for.
1: I guess that's up to Pablo Torre. Right, I guess whoever he decides to look into next, because you talk about investigative journalism at its finest, you know, that's what we saw here, because he's the one that got this ball rolling.
0: True.
1: And I don't think the NBA wanted the ball to roll because it makes them, you know, kind of look bad. But when they obviously followed the reporting that Torre did and then they did their own investigation, it's obvious it was a lot of funny business going on.
0: Yeah, a lot of funny business, and now there's a big, massive, they have to pay this. I mean, this is all bad for the Clippers. Like, there's no way you could put it to make it a good situation.
1: Right.
0: You know, you lose 5 first-round picks. I don't care if it doesn't start till 2029. That's all bad. That's probably even worse.
1: Yeah.
0: you know, it's even worse because you're delaying the inevitable. It's just, man, when that came down and I saw that, I just thought, whoa. That's something that I haven't seen and didn't think I was going to see anytime soon. I did find out today that Kirk Cousins is going to be the starting quarterback for the Raiders, probably the worst-kept secret in the NFL. So what does that mean for Fernando Mendoza?
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0: In the NBA, the Los Angeles Clippers are facing massive penalties for violating salary cap circumvention rules in a case involving Kawhi Leonard. The Clippers must forfeit 5 future first round picks. They start in 2029 and go through 2033. Also, Steve Ballmer, the owner, has to pay a $30 million fine, but it doesn't stop there for Ballmer. He is suspended from all league and team activities for a year. Team executives were also suspended without pay. Kawhi Leonard, not suspended, but he was fined $700,000. On to the NFL. Kirk Cousins will be the starter for the Las Vegas Raiders this season. First-year head coach Clint Kubiak announced that Cousins will be the starter in the opener against the Miami Dolphins, beating out number one overall pick this year, Fernando Mendoza. Sticking in the NFL, Nick Bosa's making progress in his return from a torn ACL. Bosa participated in a full practice on Wednesday for the first time since suffering the injury last season. Called the workout very encouraging. Tiger Woods also had his driver's license suspended for 5 years after reaching a plea agreement in his DUI case. Woods pleaded no contest to a reduced charges of reckless driving and refusing to submit to a lawful test. Let's take a look at Major League Baseball. Right now, the Brewers lead the Cubs in the bottom of the eighth, 7-5. The Astros on top of the White Sox in the top of the ninth, 2-0. And earlier tonight, we saw the Blue Jays beat the Guardians 11-0. Coming up, more game night with Q Myers and myself, Emmett Golden.
1: Coming up on the Thursday edition of Unsportsmanlike with Evan Cohen, Chris Canty, and me, Michelle Smallman. One of our analysts said, don't be surprised if Jaden Daniels struggles to regain his brilliant rookie year form. We'll talk about that on Unsportsmanlike, 6 a.m. Eastern, right here on ESPN Radio, ESPN 2, and ESPN U.
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3: Kirk's had a really good offseason, very good camp, and he's earned it.
4: Kubiak and Janoka, they have a history with Kirk Cousins, so he had a huge leg up on Mendoza. It was his job all along, and Mendoza's been aware of that.
5: The longer they can leave him on the bench, the happier they'll be. So it's hard to say exactly when Mendoza will start. Some point his turn is going to come, and if the Raiders had their choice, it would be later rather than sooner.

0: Round out your protection with life, phone, and pet health insurance. He's Emmett Golden. I'm Q Myers. Emmett is located in Cleveland, so he covers the Browns. I'm located conveniently here in Las Vegas, so I cover the Raiders. And Emmett, this morning we're out at practice. You got there bright and early. You know it's season mode now. It's not training camp. So training camp, you're out there for the entire practice. You get to see everything. Soak it all in. Not in the regular season.
1: Nope.
0: For anyone that doesn't know, for the regular season, you're in there maybe 15 minutes. And you get to see some stretching. You get to see who's out there. You got just enough time to grab your little roster and go, all right, this guy's here, this guy's here. Check them off, and then basically you're up out of there. Maybe take
1: and
0: a picture.
1: And they say, get up out of here.
0: Yeah, no, exactly. Yeah. Say, thanks for coming. We'll see you in a couple hours after practice so you can talk to coach. Well, while we're going through the roster, we're checking all the numbers off. Number 8's not out here. Who's number 8? Kirk Cousins. So, of course, we start looking around because, look, you got the number 1 pick behind you.
1: Right.
0: You got Fernando Mendoza behind you. He was pick number 1. He's the Heisman Trophy winner, right? He's a national champion.
1: Mm-hmm.
0: He's the guy that everyone wants to see. And you've got this veteran who's been in the league for many moons and Kirk Cousins sitting in front of him, but he ain't out at practice today. So we start looking around. Hey, man, did you hear why Cousins not here? Hey, you know, we're up here trying to be slick.
1: Right, yeah.
0: I don't know. No, you know, we're tweeting out, hey, no sign of Kirk Cousins. Right when they send us up out of there, we see Cousins come walking in, has a baseball hat on. He's not participating. You can tell he ain't participating.
1: Okay.
0: So then it's like, did he pull something? Did he get hurt? Did they tell him something? And then he wasn't walking like he was the happiest guy. I mean, let me take you all the way behind the scenes.
1: Okay.
0: He wasn't walking like he was happy. You know when you walk with attitude? You know,
1: I do it
0: all the time. I walk with attitude all the time. Like, the wife is like, I don't want to talk to him today. I can tell he's got an attitude. You know what I mean? Like,
1: Yeah. I hardly ever do that, but I do have sometimes. Yeah.
0: Yeah. No, you're the happiest guy in the world, so you don't
1: typically
0: have an attitude.
1: Yeah.
0: I live with an attitude. So a lot of times, you can tell by my body language. Like, okay, Q's, you know, he's on one.
1: Mm-hmm.
0: That's kind of how I was looking at Kirk Cousins. I was like, well, he didn't look too happy. So we're all in the media room. No joke. We're in the media room like, well, man, do you see how he is walking? Like, this is where our mind is going.
1: Mm-hmm.
0: See how he is walking? Did something happen? Did he pull a muscle? Did he get told that he's not going to be the starting quarterback and he's angry? I had people tweeting at me. Did he get traded? Like, I mean, the rumor mill was cooking, man. And so we're like, well, guess what? We get to talk to coach coming up as soon as practice is over. Man, Clint Kubiak walked in there, and before we asked him anything, he said, I just want to let you know, Kirk Cousins is a starting quarterback. He wasn't out there today. It was a scheduled day off. I mean, he ended it.
1: Yeah. Threw cold water on all the hot takes, huh?
0: Right, exactly. I was like, I didn't spin my wheels for the last 2 hours for nothing.
1: Right. Yeah, it happens from time to time. When I saw the announcement, I actually was happy. I'm one of the guys that is in favor of young quarterbacks not starting day one.
0: Right.
1: Not saying they need to sit an entire season. I just, and depending on the support system, if you got a Super Bowl caliber offensive line and skill position players, then okay. But if you're building and you're growing much like the Raiders are, I think it's smart to ease into it, especially when you have such a valuable asset like the number one overall pick in Fernando Mendoza.
0: You know, the funny thing is they've been telling us the answer to the test the whole time. Before they even drafted Fernando Mendoza, Clint Kubiak back at the owners meeting said, you know, ideally, in an ideal world, you have a veteran quarterback so the rookie quarterback can sit and learn through osmosis. Like, those were his words. And then they bring in a veteran quarterback in Kirk Cousins. Everyone's like, well, I don't know. You know, Fernando might win. It's like he told you what he wants. So, you know, the thing is, Emmett, as you know, right? I mean, you cover a team that's gone through a lot of quarterbacks. I cover a team that's gone through a lot of quarterbacks. A lot of times, you don't have the options and the opportunity to let him sit.
1: Mm-hmm.
0: You're kind of stuck between a rock and a hard place where you have to play that rookie quarterback.
1: Right.
0: Once they got Cousins and he's familiar with Clint Kubiak and he's familiar with the OC and he's familiar with the offensive line coach and other coaches on the staff and has had success with them in Minnesota, that all went out the window. Now you have an opportunity, as you mentioned, to grow. So, yeah, I mean, the narrative's out there. Mendoza's the first number one overall pick since Baker Mayfield 2018, not to start. But I don't think any of that matters, right? I think, if anything, it's going to give Mendoza an opportunity to possibly be successful.
1: I agree. I agree. And even let the guys around him improve and get better from week to week. Now, what's the sweet spot? I don't know. They got a late bye in week 13. I don't know if you want to wait 13 weeks to get Mendoza out there. If you do, that means the team is winning, right? I guess that's the only way you don't see him until after the bye week. So, you know, that would be good for the fans. But, you know, if you usually 6, 7, 8 weeks, if you can sit a guy, that helps.
0: I mean, it does. But I don't know. You mentioned the sweet spot. Look at the schedule, right?
1: Yeah.
0: I mean, week one is the Dolphins. That one you feel pretty good about, right? Because you just, you know, the Dolphins are a rebuilding team as well. But you got the Chargers, the Saints, the Chiefs, right? The Patriots. Look at the month of October.
1: It's crazy.
0: Chiefs, Patriots, Bills, Rams. That's 4 weeks in a row.
1: Week 8, play them at the – but that's on the road against the Jets. Usually you want to have a rookie quarterback at home, right?
0: Right. I've been saying the bye week makes the most sense, but you're right. It's not till week 13.
1: Mm-hmm.
0: So it's going to be hard to keep the number one overall pick on the sideline unless, like you said, the Raiders are winning, which with that schedule, good luck.
1: Yeah.
0: Right? I mean, it's going to be really difficult. But, look, they're at home coming out the bye week. So it makes sense that you at least get those starts at home, but – I mean, can you hold on to him until week 13? Good luck.
1: Yeah, it depends on how Kirk Cousins is playing. If he's looking terrible, it's going to be hard to keep Mendoza off the field. I mean, I don't care what week it is.
0: Yeah,
1: it's just
0: going to
1: be tough. Yeah, it's just going to be tough. Mm-hmm. Now, if the team's winning some games and, you know, he's not the reason that they're losing, the sole reason, then I think you can tread water until you get to around the halfway point of the season. And I think that would be a great spot to work Mendoza in there, because I would like him to take some snaps during the regular season, you know, and get some get some experience before next year, because you know it's his car next year.
0: Oh yeah, there's no doubt about it. And you know, the good thing is, and I had asked Clint Kubiak about it today, with Kirk Cousins having a scheduled day off today, Mendoza got the first team reps.
1: Mm-hmm.
0: So this is when he has to take advantage, right?
1: Right.
0: You know, if you want to continue to develop and try to set yourself up to be that starting quarterback, when you do get opportunities with the first team, you've got to fully take advantage of it. And, you know, he was also asked, well, how else can he continue to get development with now that Cousins has been named the starter? Here he is.
2: Early work, late work, more meetings, plenty of time on the field in between drills with Coach Sullivan and Coach Shinoko. You know, every player that is, you know, not starting the first game, then they're helping us on the look team. You know, we're just trying to find every edge we can find to continue to get him better and his teammates better.
1: Do you think he will he'll run the scout team? You think they'll do that with him just to kind of get him some practice reps?
0: I think he'll just be with the twos.
1: Okay.
0: You know, he'll be with the twos, and as you heard, you know, Coach Kubiak say, get there early, stay a little bit late, do some work off to the side. I mean, that's all you can really do at this stage of the game. Honestly, I think the most important days are going to be the veteran days that are scheduled off.
1: Yeah, yeah.
0: The VDOs. And that might have been why Kirk Cousins didn't look too happy today.
1: Yeah, he probably wanted to practice.
0: Exactly.
1: You know, like, we got a game to get ready for.
0: You know how it is with starting quarterbacks. They don't want to miss those first team reps.
1: No, not at all. They know how important it is, because it's, you can't just casually walk into an NFL season, you know, and nobody knows that better than a starting quarterback. So yeah, I bet you, I guarantee you, they had to almost tie him down to not let him, you know, to cause an issue, because I'm sure he wanted to play so bad.
0: I'm sure he did. But I mean, that's just part of the scenario. You know, that's what they're doing. That's how they're navigating it. That's what their plan is. They've had a plan this whole time. So who am I to say that the plan's not going to work? But, you know, obviously a lot of the conversation is going to be when this guy is going to get in. I don't think anyone could give you a real answer.
1: Mm-hmm.
0: You know, there's so many different elements that are in play here. Does Kirk look good? Is the team winning? Do they need a shot in the arm, a little bit of boost, of energy? You know, is Kirk healthy? Is Fernando developing? Is the offensive line going to protect it? Like, there's so many questions.
1: Right.
0: I think it's one of those you just wait and see, brother.
1: Because Mendoza is so valuable. If that offensive line is looking terrible,
0: talk to him.
1: You don't want to put him out there. You know, you might be like, sorry, Kirk. You know, we giving you this bread for a reason, big dog. Because that was kind of my takeaway. And I haven't seen Mendoza a lot in the preseason. Mm-hmm. The little bit I have seen, I was like, man, they can't protect him. You know, and
0: that part.
1: Yeah, yeah, and that's a tough situation to be in during the season because ain't no red jerseys.
0: He got hit 25 times in the preseason. 25 times. He's Emmett Golden. I'm Q Myers. It's game night here on ESPN Radio and the all-new ESPN app. What really went on between A.J. 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

0: A.J. Brown. But what went on with the Eagles, Jalen Hurts, and A.J. Brown? How did it all go wrong? 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He's Emmett Golden. I'm Q Myers. And that's one of the questions that I have, Emmett, is where it all went wrong. Because when the Eagles acquired A.J. Brown, all the conversation was, man, him and Jalen Hurts are tight. Right? Him and Jalen Hurts. Jalen is the godfather to one of his kids. Like, those guys are thick of thieves, man. And then they brought in, you know, Devontae Smith as well. It's like, man, they're putting all these weapons around Jalen that are comfortable with Jalen. Then a few years later, a few trips to the Super Bowl and a victory, A.J. Brown is in New England, and Jalen Hurts has a new cast of characters, except for Devontae's still there.
1: Yeah, and it you could tell that the relationship took a turn at some point, and it's just strange because it doesn't feel like anything. And look, we don't know, you know, what happened between them, if anything has happened. And I even believe that, you know, we heard A.J. Brown say that nothing happens, people just grow apart, which I don't know if I believe that. Look, I got homies I've grown apart from, right? Like, we're all adults. We got families.
0: Oh, you mean like Durando?
1: Not like Durando. Not like Durando. I'm talking about homies that I may not have talked to in a year. Guess what happens when I see them? It's like we never missed a beat.
0: Right.
1: Yeah. It's like that's still my guy. That's still a dude that I went to high school with or college or whatever. So people growing apart happens, but it usually doesn't sour the relationship unless something else soured it.
0: Yeah. I mean, look. Both of those guys being superstars, and when A.J. Brown arrived, he was the superstar, right? And Jalen Hurts, I believe, developed into a superstar, at least in Philadelphia. I know he still gets a ton of criticism, but I believe he developed into that guy, and sometimes these things happen. And, you know, alphas, that's what happens at times with alphas. Well, part of GQ magazine, Jalen Hurts was actually asked about that relationship and if it grew apart.
2: He gave an interview and said he was surprised about the amount of scrutiny that your relationship got, meaning the friendship between you guys.
3: Yeah.
2: And he said, like, we grew apart. He just, like, said it straight up. Do you feel the same way? Do you feel like you guys grew apart?
3: Well, I think, you know, the reality of the scrutiny that, you know, we get, it's, you know, it's what we gave him. So there's a practical approach that I see comes with the territory of it.
2: What do you mean?
3: Came with the territory of being in that light in the beginning. So
2: telling that story of a friendship.
3: Yeah. It was great. Yeah.
2: And then it's like, if you guys aren't as close, all of a sudden everybody's like, hey, but you guys were talking about it or whatever. That's what you mean.
3: Yeah. There's no surprise that it was talked about.
2: Yeah. Yeah. But I asked if you felt like you grew apart.
3: I mean, clearly, you know.
1: Yeah, first of all, great job by the interviewer, because he sure didn't answer the question the first time he asked it.
0: Three times.
1: Yeah.
4: I have to bring this up. This is Jalen Hurts. Like, every single time, like, you could ask him, is the sky blue? And he would go,
1: how do you define the color blue?
4: Right. I always like the color. Like, something,
0: are.
4: Like, he's just so, like, the way he answers everything is, like, he just goes into this long, like, philosophical thing before he answers a question.
1: Listen, I'm a fan of philosophers, but I don't need somebody that philosophized to make up a word. I think I did. All the time. You know, like, every time you talk, you got some type of Buddha type of line for you, and it's crazy. But obviously he even acknowledged it. And this is also I can't get kind of past it. If you were close, then how does someone getting more love than the other makes anyone grow apart? Because if that's your boy, you're happy for him.
0: Yeah, you should be. You're right. You should be. But how many times do we see alphas all of a sudden grow apart and all of a sudden not have that same love for their fellow alpha once that other guy starts getting some love? I mean, we see it all the time, right? We can go through sports history. We can talk about Kobe and Shaq. How did they break up? One guy wanted to be the main guy.
1: But
0: right?
1: Were they actually close?
0: At one point, when Kobe came into the league, he was little bruh.
1: Yeah. Yeah.
0: You know what I mean?
1: To me, you weren't really close.
0: I feel like Jalen Hurts was little bruh to begin with. And then he got a little bit more love, got a little bit more pay, probably got a little bit more respect from the head coach, right? I mean, you know how these things go. I actually don't. I'm not surprised by this. I guess that's what I'm trying to say. Mm. I'm not surprised by this. I've seen plenty of people come up, and all of a sudden the people that you were coming up with, and maybe you passed them a little bit on the love meter, if that's a thing, all of a sudden they start looking at you sideways like, wait, hold on, man. He ain't no better than me. Hold on, man. If it wasn't for me, he wouldn't even have the numbers that he has. Like, I've literally seen that happen, and I don't know. I see it.
1: I've seen it happen, and it tells me two things. One, that they were never really close. And the other is that somebody's just a hater. You know what I'm saying? Yeah, it's as simple as that.
0: I think it's competitive nature. And I don't think it's about being a hater. You know what I mean? And
1: that's your boy.
0: I know, but
1: come on,
0: I mean,
1: man.
0: Guys are competitive. People are competitive, man. I'm like one of the biggest competitors you'll know. Like, I mean, I want to win at everything. Now, I'm never gonna, you know, get mad at your come up, but I'm gonna be like, man, I'm trying to get my come up too.
1: Right, but this sounds like somebody was mad at somebody else's come up.
0: It feels like they got mad because they didn't get the same recognition of the come up. You know what I'm saying? Like, that's, when you're getting paid $35 million, or I think A.J. Brown's at, what, $32 million a year, and now Jalen Hurts is at 50-something million. If I'm that wide receiver, and we know how wide receivers are, I might be like, hey, man, without me even being here, that dude's not half the quarterback that he was.
1: I don't. The way I approach things, if somebody I'm,
0: but you're always happy. You're different. Sure. You're built different.
1: Yeah, but if I say, man, that's my dog. I love you. You're my dog. I'm gonna be your biggest cheerleader. When you making the come up, I'm gonna be right there with the rest of the people. Like, hell yeah, that's my dog. He deserves the money. He deserves the love.
0: I don't think that's as common as you think it is.
1: That's a shame.
0: I'm not saying it's not. I'm not saying it's not a shame. And I'm down with a lot of folks that I came up with at the same time. But I also know some of the folks I came up with look at me sideways today. Yeah. I know that for a fact. And I guarantee some of the folks you came up with look at you sideways. You don't, because you're the nicest dude in the world.
1: Yeah.
0: I can take your wallet from you and be like, that's all right. Q needed $100.
1: Like, yeah, Q was really on some hard times, yeah, man. He came and took my wallet.
0: Right? Exactly. He needed some gas, man. Times are tough.
1: I mean, he could have asked. He didn't have to take it, but I don't know, man. I hate seeing
0: it. You're not wrong at all.
1: Yeah. Especially if you're like, yeah, it's just a guy that was a teammate. You know, then okay, right. Yeah, cool, whatever.
0: I mean, look at Michael Jordan and Scottie Pippen. Scottie Pippen act like Michael Jordan was the spawn of Satan these days.
1: Yeah, that facts. Yeah, and that's jealousy. You know what I'm saying? And I don't know. Maybe there's zero jealousy in my body, especially for people that I got love for. Right.
0: Because you're different, see them though. You're built everything. Different.
1: You've always been built different, man.
0: That's why you say now laters instead of now and laters.
1: Now, this is that is true. That is very true. You make an excellent point there. I'm not going to argue against that.
0: I'm just trying to tell you, man, that's just how the come up is sometimes, whether it's right or wrong. But I tell you what, you're not wrong. He's Emmett Golden. I'm Q Myers. The longest investigation, it is finally over. 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
5: Coming up on the Thursday edition of Unsportsmanlike with Evan Cohen, Chris Canty, and me, Michelle Smallman. 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We'll talk about that on Unsportsmanlike, 6 a.m. Eastern, right here on ESPN Radio, ESPN2, and ESPN News.
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1: I'm Emmett Golden. In the NBA, the Los Angeles Clippers are facing massive penalties for violating the salary cap circumvention rules in a case involving Kawhi Leonard. The Clippers must forfeit five future first-round picks from 2029 through 2033 and pay a $30 million fine. Owner Steve Ballmer has been suspended from all league and team activities for 1 year. Team executives in Gillen Zucker and Lawrence Frank have also been suspended without pay. Kawhi Leonard, not suspended, but was fined $700,000. In San Francisco, Nick Bosa is making progress in a return from a torn ACL. Bosa participated in full practice on Wednesday for the first time since suffering an injury last season. He called the workout very encouraging, but stopped short of confirming whether he'll play in the Niners opener against the Rams in Melbourne, Australia. The second round of the U.S. Open is underway already today. Americans Ben Shelton, Francis Tiafoe, and Emma Navarro, amongst others, have advanced to the next round. You can watch all of the U.S. Open on ESPN. Let's take a look at some scores in Major League Baseball. The Guardians lost to the Blue Jays today 11-0. The Mariners beat the Red Sox 8-3. The Mets down the Tampa Bay Rays 10-4. And the Giants beat the Pirates 5-4 as well. Coming up next, more Game Night on ESPN Radio with Q Myers and myself, Emmett Golden.
5: Coming up on the Thursday edition of Unsportsmanlike with Evan Cohen, Chris Canty, and me, Michelle Smallman. Joe Burrow continues to try to manifest a Super Bowl. Will all his talking fall on deaf ears? We'll discuss it on Unsportsmanlike, 6 a.m. Eastern, right here on ESPN Radio, ESPN2, and ESPNU.

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2: The NBA drops the hammer on the LA Clippers. The league fined the team $30 million and stripped the franchise of 5 first-round picks. Owner Steve Ballmer also faces a 1-year suspension.
3: You can't get a really good player in a trade without a number one pick, and usually you need multiple. 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
4: The Clippers stripped of 5 first-round picks, $30 million fine, and more for circumventing the salary cap as it has to do with Kawhi Leonard. It's Game Night here on ESPN Radio. The all-new ESPN app, SiriusXM Channel 80, and TuneIn. 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I'm Q Myers. Join us now to try to make some sense of this whole situation as ESPN senior NBA writer, along with Landscape senior NBA writer, Mark J. Spears. And Mark, thanks so much for your time here on Game Night. I appreciate you. How did, you know, we finally get here with the Clippers and this whole situation? It seems like it's been going on forever.
5: This has got to be the longest investigation ever. I don't even think the Donald Sterling investigation took nearly this long, right? I mean, it didn't. But, you know, because I initially had heard February, around after the All-Star weekend, that this would come out. But it's out. And I think there was a lot of pressure for Adam Silver, amongst the other 29 owners, to make sure that the Clippers got punished for this. Like, that this can't be tolerated. And, you know, do you want to make one owner mad, or do you want to make 29 owners mad, right? So I certainly think there was a lot of pressure in that regard. And, man, was this certainly a really big punch, uppercut to the Clippers organization. 5 first-round picks, $30 million, and Kawhi, $700,000. I'm sure a lot of people would debate whether that was enough for him. But, you know, Ballmer is a man that got, like, he's the richest owner in the league, so I don't think this is over by any means. And from my dealings with Ballmer in the past, he's a really proud man, and I'm sure he feels like his reputation's on the line, and I'm sure he's going to fight. He got money to fight, so this might just be another chapter in a saga that I'm sure they're going to be a documentary about at some point.
3: If he does, if/when he does decide to fight this, how will that affect this deal that the Clippers and the Raptors have had and kind of been left in limbo for months now?
5: I think that's mutually exclusive. I don't know that that's neither here nor there. And, you know, the one thing about Kawhi, it seemed like he's accepted it. He's not fighting it. So I don't think that will have any bearing. Again, I'm not a legal analyst, so bear with me on that. But I think we'll be fine. Basically, what I'm told is in terms of that trade, the trade process has to resume with all the usual steps, trade calls, et cetera. Nothing unexpected, but I think it's going to take a few days. But as Kawhi said, as Kawhi told us, I do expect him to be in a Raptors uniform. Brandon Ingram could come out west. Him and Glorilla, you know, might help a rap career some to be in L.A. And it's interesting. I actually talked to Rich Paul, Brandon Ingram's agent, a couple months ago about this. And I wonder if he kind of knew something, because he's like, you know, Brandon's okay. Brandon's going to be fine. Brandon looks like he's heading to Los Angeles.
3: Wow. And now, how will both teams look after this trade? It does go through and it happens.
5: Well, I mean, the cloud doesn't leave the Clippers, but they get a player that's a little bit younger that actually led the Raptors in scoring last year. Brandon Ingram averaged 21 points a game. And certainly is familiar with L.A. He began his career with the Lakers. But he averaged 21 last season, and 6 rebounds and 4 assists a game. Is he Kawhi Leonard? Not the defender, not, but he certainly is a dominating scorer, been an all-star. And I think it kind of just clears some of the drama away, right? But in terms of, like, man, Kawhi going to Toronto with Scottie Barnes and R.J. Barrett, is the East tilted everything now with this trade, too? I mean, you got LeBron and Jalen in Philly, and now you got this happening. And Cleveland got a little better this summer. Detroit, I don't know. Obviously, Miami got better. I think the power has officially shifted to the Eastern Conference in terms of being a more formidable conference with this trade.
4: Mark J. Spears, NBA writer, ESPN and Netscape, is here with us on Game Night on ESPN Radio and the all-new ESPN app. When it comes to the Clippers, it just seems like there's always a situation lingering around them. And I've always said that they're the Lakers' little brother.
5: There's always something, man.
4: Always.
5: And I was like, you know what? When Bomber came in, I'm like, wait. All that's over with. Got the Intuit Dome, you know, and tell you guys once, I asked Bomb, why didn't you guys move? Why not go to Seattle? Like, I bumped into him at a University of Oregon football game, and, you know, he didn't reveal much, but he was steadfast about how he just really felt like being in L.A. was best for the organization. And, you know, the Clippers also, when the Lakers have their own TV deal, the Clippers certainly could get the intrigued by all the other TV entities in L.A. to make some money from there. But I kind of always felt like when Ballmer got the team, maybe it was worth it just going to Seattle, blowing up a ship in the water, like coming up with a new Sonic sign or something like that. Just start from scratch and start over. Because one thing that's always been sad about me with the Clippers, no matter how good they are, and I think the Nets are in the same boat, like, it don't matter what you do, the Lakers are there. Don't matter what you do in New York, the Knicks are there, right? And it's just like, there's nothing they could do, either franchise, to get over it, but they both have these new arenas that they ain't moving from.
3: Yeah.
5: You know, so it might have been in the best interest of both franchises to have moved when potentially could have. But I understand the markets are the markets. One, two, like, I get it, but it's just like, there's nothing that the Clippers can do to overcome it. Even if they won a championship, they're not going to overcome the Lakers' lord. This just is like the next line of things in their jokes, the Clippers' jokes, man. Just, you know, I've been watching basketball a long time. I remember the stuff in the 90s. I remember covering their games in the sports arena in Anaheim and just how the laughing stock was. And they finally seemed to figure it out. CP comes around, and then Sterling, and then Ballmer comes in it. Paul George and Kawhi, and you think it's figured out, and it's just like, they're just damned, man. Yeah. But are you damned if you cause your own damage? A lot of their issues have been, you know, they stubbed their own toe.
3: Which part of this punishment do you think hurts Steve Ballmer the most?
5: Oh, I mean, losing five first-round picks is absolutely devastating. I mean, I know it's going to be hard for him to around. He loves basketball. You see it during the game. He just not being there is going to be excruciating for him. $30 million when you got $130 billion. I mean, that's like $200 out of your wallet, right? Like, mm-hmm. You know, you feel it a little bit, but you ain't tripping. Right. But how do you overcome missing five first-round picks, man? I mean, like, basically handcuffing your front office to basically do everything via trade. Signing free agents because, you know, they got a high first-round pick this year. You know, they used a good pick to get Shea a couple years ago, and now it's losing five first-round picks is crushing.
4: How much do you think the NBA and other leagues may even start looking into these type of situations and these deals a little bit closer to make sure no other funny business is going on with any other organizations?
5: Well, I always think there's going to be some funny business, but how far do you want to go, right? Like, I think if you look under the covers of every NBA team, there's something, just not something to this extravagance. That's why I think the 29 owners were looking at Adam Silver probably the way they were looking at him is, come on, man, like, everybody cheat, but dang. so that's what I was saying. I think this is horrible, as Donald Sterling was with his racism, made sense, right? Was he easier, potentially easier than this decision, because it's just I don't think it's over, and I don't think it'll be over. When you got that much money, like, Armour's not going out without a fight. I promise you that.
4: Mark, I got to ask you this question real quick. Me and Emmett's been going back on this this debate. Back in the day of the candy, was
5: Daquan
4: it?
5: Love? Is this about Daquan Love?
4: No. This is actually real. This is actually real. Is the candy now and laters or now laters?
5: One word.
0: Now, ladies, thank you. Right. Thank you. See? Right. See, Mark, I was going to hold being an Arsenal fan against you because I love Tottenham. But you know what?
5: You love Tottenham.
0: Yeah.
4: Exactly. Tell him about himself.
5: Can I hug you through the airways? What's your address? I'm going to send you some flowers.
0: Right.
5: Oh, man.
4: He's down bad right now. Depression
5: Whipper
4: Street.
5: That, like, Tottenham might be second to being a Clippers fan right now.
0: Mark, I'm a Browns fan. I'm a Cavs fan. And, you know, and I love Tottenham. So, hey.
5: Y'all barely kept from being relegated. Woo-wee.
0: Yeah,
5: that nice stadium played against some third-level English club. You know what I mean? Pub Crawl City or something like that. Boy, y'all got lucky. Don't you ever talk about Arsenal. Even put your mouth to talk about the champions like that.
0: Hey, I'm gonna be quiet right now. But when we win a game, I'm gonna be talking again. Don't worry about it. You know,
5: when you win a game, when we win another championship, huh?
4: He lives on 111 Depression Street, so that's all good.
5: You never thought you were gonna hear some English soccer trash talk, right? Like that wasn't on the docket today.
0: Nah, I love it.
4: Not on mine at all. So, and that gets away from the candy conversation. Mark, great stuff, man. Thanks so much.
5: I know we appreciate you. And then you did all that.
4: Thanks so much, Mark.
5: All right, take care.
4: There he goes. Yeah. Mark J. Spears, ESPN Landscape senior NBA writer with us here on Game Night on ESPN Radio and the all-new ESPN app. He said it. You were winning. I think he thinks he was talking to me about winning, but you were winning, and then you messed it all up with your soccer take. So.
0: Hey, I can't help it. I'm just glad I got to talk a little bit of Premier League trash on ESPN Radio after the World Cup was over, because I didn't know if I'd ever do that again.
4: I would ring the bell on you, but I actually can appreciate it because it happened organically. You didn't force it onto the scene, so I won't even go there at this situation. In the NFL, C.J. Stroud, we know he's got to have a really big year, right? He's got a lot on the line. Baker Mayfield, same thing. There's other quarterbacks that need to have big seasons as well. That's next on Game Night on ESPN Radio on the all-new ESPN app.
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0: Major League Baseball update.
1: All right, Emmett, we were taking a look at the Brew Crew and the Cubs. We've been following that game closely. It has now gone final, and the Brewers get it done. 9-5 defeating Chicago, but Jacob Mizorowski, I feel like, is the big story of the game, even though the Brewers get the victory. Only goes four innings. Gives up five hits and five earned runs. He did strike out five, and he walked four, but that's just not a Mizorowski-type performance there.
2: No, it's not. It's not, and, you know, the Brewers, you know, they needed, both teams needed it. The Cubs needed it bad because now they're nine games behind the Brewers. And, I mean, it's basically, I guess it's not over till it's over, but their opportunity to win the NL Central is just about done. And for the Brewers to be able to pick up Miz after having a bad outing, which he almost never has, is an awesome thing to see if you're a Brewers fan.
1: Yeah, I mean, he allowed more than three earned runs in a start for the first time this season. So, I mean, the good thing is it doesn't happen often,
2: right?
1: These type of things don't happen very often, but, man, it's just such a shock. 25 consecutive starts with three or fewer earned runs to begin a season was tied for the third longest since the earned run became official in 1913. You remember those days.
2: Oh, yeah. And Babe Ruth was not hitting the ball 575.
1: Why you always see how you are? Either. See, I gave you compliments. You're the nicest guy in the world. Now all of a sudden, you always, every chance you get, you fire slugs at Babe Ruth.
2: Look,
1: even though I don't even know if he was a real guy or not, but still.
2: There's things I'm going to stand on, all right? And no, that's one of those things. I do not believe that he actually holds the record for the longest home run in MLB history.
1: Well, the Brew Crew got it done 9-5 over the Cubs. Another game that we're paying attention to, the Yankees and the Angels. This one, Cam Schlittler is on his bag, man. Six innings pitched, one hit allowed, no runs, no walks, eight strikeouts. The Yankees lead 1-0.
2: Yeah, that's Dylan.
1: Yes, that is dealing right there. That's what he does, right? That's what we're used to saying when it comes to Jacob Mizorowski as well.
2: Right.
1: But Schlittler's been doing his thing, man. He has been doing his thing for a while now. And really, I mean, when the Yankees were struggling to score, and obviously they're not having some big-time performance at the plate tonight, but when they were struggling to score, he was the reason why they were still winning games.
2: Yeah, sometimes you got to win them 1-0.
1: That's postseason baseball.
2: Right, yeah.
1: That's postseason baseball, so I'm not mad at that at all. Again, that's in the top of the seventh. He's Emmett Golden. I'm Q Myers. It's Game Night here on ESPN Radio. The all-new ESPN app, SiriusXM Channel 80, and tune in. I do want to go ahead and do a little something NFL-related, take a look at some quarterbacks as we go inside the locker room.
0: It's time to hear from some of the biggest names in the NFL.
3: Every team comes into this thing searching for the same thing.
0: We take you inside the locker room on Game Night.
1: I will never listen to that drop the same now. Thank you, Sister Sledge. Sister Sledge ruined that drop for me.
2: Hey, my man's deep.
1: Hey, you know? Man. Jalen Hurts.
2: Jalen Hurts is deep.
1: He's a deep thinker, man. He is a thinker, right? Everybody comes into this thing with the same thing. What?
2: And it's the main thing.
1: Right. Stay where my feet are. Right? Unbelievable. Listen to your feet. How many different coaches cliches? How many coaches cliches can he give us?
2: And mixing them up. Listen to your feet.
1: That's one. That is
2: he
1: one.
2: He says listen to your feet.
1: No. That's just a coach's cliche.
2: Coaches say listen to your feet.
1: Listen to your feet. Trust your feet. Where your feet are. Yes, absolutely.
2: Okay, I heard be where your feet are. I'm familiar with
1: I've seen it written on hats. Trust
2: your feet. Okay.
1: Hey, man, hang around a little while, man. Your boy will learn you something.
2: Okay. All right. I just don't listen to feet very often.
1: Well, maybe you should.
2: Right.
1: do your body good, man. Listen to your feet sometimes. Sometimes your dogs tell you all that you need to know. Well, the Baltimore Ravens are going to tell Lamar Jackson all he needs to know, or maybe he's going to tell them all that they need to know. Because obviously he's right there on the cusp, we believe, sooner rather than later, to get a contract extension, right? We know that he's going to get a contract extension.
2: Yeah.
1: The question is not, you know, if, it's when, as far as I'm concerned. But, of course, that's going to be a conversation piece that's going to be had all the time. And so his GM, Eric DaCosta, there in Baltimore, was feeling pretty good about the chances of getting it done. Check it out.
4: I would say I'm optimistic. Yeah. I mean, I really don't want to get into the details, right? You know, I'm not going to talk about it specifically. I think Lamar and I have a pact, as you all know. I've said it probably 50 times. We're not going to talk about business publicly. And you know, it's a different type of negotiation because it's a different type of negotiation with Lamar. Well, we've been in this position before. I think it's just communication, right? Lamar and I have a great relationship, and we talk. That's what it really amounts to, communication.
2: I was waiting for him to drop it, and he didn't. Lamar knows how we feel
1: about I was thinking the same thing.
2: I was waiting for it. They'll get it done. They got to get it done. You don't let Lamar Jackson walk out the door, especially when he's in his prime. So

0: back in the first round. Somebody will give him opportunity.
1: Yeah.
0: Will it be in Minnesota or will it be other? Well, here's the Vikings GM, Nolan Teasley, talking about his role.
2: J.J. McCarthy's role is to continue to develop, to improve, and to support his teammates. And he's done an excellent job of that from the moment that I've been here, and from my understanding since he walked through the door.
3: You expect him to be on the roster for week one?
4: I do.
3: Is he the backup quarterback?
2: I wouldn't really necessarily comment on depth immediately, but
1: nope.
2: Yeah, I'm pleased that he's part of our present version of the Minnesota Vikings and excited about his future.
1: Man, when he hit him with the
0: man, ring
1: just gonna
0: bell.
1: Show up and yeah, thank you. Yeah, yeah, yeah, that's a bell word. Yeah,
0: my man couldn't even get that out without hesitating and hiccuping.
1: His job to learn.
0: Is he the backup quarterback? I mean, I don't want to get into roles or anything. Right. I mean, you know, hey, I'll tell you, it's a tough situation.
1: It is,
0: right?
1: Very,
0: the guy,
1: very
0: the guy
1: tough.
0: Who drafted him. Is no longer there.
1: Right.
0: So Teasley can say he's been great since I've been there, but I've only been here a minute. So what does that mean? He's not on the field.
1: Right.
0: He's not the starting quarterback. Brought in a guy from outside the building that his former team got rid of him, paid him to go away, and all of a sudden he's the starting quarterback. I just honestly, and maybe I'm wrong, I don't see any future in Minnesota for J.J. McCarthy. And it's not going to be a situation where he gets moved on from right now. You know, like you said, yeah, I see him on the roster week one. Fine. Once the offseason comes, all bets are off, brother. He's gonna be looking for a new real estate.
1: Yeah, yeah. And I think JJ wants to get out of there, you know, because he probably feels some type of way. Oh, man, they drafted me number one and they never gave me a chance. No, they gave you a chance, big dog. It's the NFL. You just don't get a lot of chances, you know.
0: Well, I mean, every time he was given a chance or an opportunity, he ends up getting injured.
1: Yeah.
0: You know, and so, it's one of those cliches that nobody likes to say or listen to. You know, your best ability is availability. When he had the opportunity, he wasn't available. Got college football week one officially getting underway this weekend with a top 25 matchup. That's next on ESPN Radio.
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1: I'm Emmett Golden. In the NBA, the Los Angeles Clippers are facing massive penalties for violating salary cap circumvention rules in a case involving Kawhi Leonard. The Clippers must forfeit 5 future first-round draft picks from 2029 through 2033 and pay a $30 million fine. Owner Steve Ballmer has been suspended from all league and team activities for at least 1 year, and 2 other executives have been suspended without pay. Kawhi Leonard, not suspended, yet he was fined $700,000. In the NFL, Kirk Cousins will begin the season as the Las Vegas Raiders starting quarterback. First-year head coach Clint Kubiak announced that Cousins will start the opener against the Miami Dolphins, beating out the number one overall pick in this year's draft, Fernando Mendoza. Tiger Woods had his driver's license suspended for 5 years after reaching a plea agreement in his DUI case. Woods pleaded no contest to a reduced charge of reckless driving and refusing to submit to a lawful test. He was ordered to pay $1,500 in fines and was found guilty of careless driving. Let's take a look at Major League Baseball. The Padres fell to the Reds 7-3. The Nationals lost to the Braves 9-0. The Athletics beat the Rangers tonight 9-2. And in 11 innings, the Rockies beat the Orioles 6-5. Coming up next, more game night with Q Myers and myself, Emmett Golden.
0: What a Thursday Rich Eisen show we've got in store for you. Former Steelers coach Mike Tomlin, now of NBC Sports, will join us. Cam Scataboo of the Giants, same thing. And in studio, the great Mark Wahlberg will be with us all hour three. That's Thursday's Rich Eisen show on Disney Plus, the ESPN app, and ESPN Radio.
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3: Who doesn't want to get the college football season officially kicked off with a top 25 matchup? 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That's number 9 versus number 24. Join us now to talk all things Louisville football as they get ready for Ole Miss. Is their offensive lineman Lance Robinson? And Lance, thanks so much for your time. We definitely appreciate you here on game night. And let's start right there, man. How exciting is it to get to kick this season off with a matchup like that against Ole Miss?
4: Yeah, you know, it's very exciting, you know, to have a big matchup week one. But, you know, like in our program, you know, personally, you know, we just try to focus on every game one at a time. And it's our biggest game because it's our next game and it's the first game. But it's definitely, you know, an honor to have such a challenge.
1: Yeah, what drew you to Louisville?
4: Well, originally coming to Louisville back in 2023, you know, I liked the direction that the program was being led in under Coach Braun, but then I also had some familiar faces like those of Quincy Riley, and one of the strength coaches was there with me in Houston as well. And so therefore, I just felt like, you know, Louisville was a great spot, and I also felt that they were going to be competitive at the time, which, you know, it's still true, and it's still standing true to this day.
3: Louisville offensive lineman Lance Robinson is with us here on Game Night on ESPN Radio on the all-new ESPN app. So there's been a lot of turnover. Matter of fact, you're the only returning starter on that Louisville offensive line. What is the identity of this team going to be this year, and what has it been like, you know, just kind of adjusting to all the new players there?
4: Yeah, I think just one word I could use to describe the 2026 Louisville offense, I could just say dynamic. I could also say physical. You know, we definitely, especially like on the offensive line, you know, we're trying to be very physical. We're trying to move the point of attack. You know, we got a lot of hungry guys that are ready to go out there and get after it and just lay it all on the line for the city. And it's, you know, we got a lot of talent coming in. And, you know, I'm very excited to see how it blossoms, you know. And then it's going to be a week one is going to tell it all about our identity for the 2026 season.
3: Lance, I always love talking to offensive linemen because I know that run blocking is what you guys prefer to do as opposed to pass blocking. What does it feel like when you guys are running the rock and everyone in the stadium knows you're going to run the rock and they can't stop you because, like you said, that offensive line is just so physically dominating?
4: One thing about being an offensive lineman, you know, there's no greater feeling than putting an opposing grown man on his back against his will. And, of course, like, I take pride in being able to run the ball and being able to open up holes for our running backs. You know, we got a dynamic running back room, and we take it as a big responsibility to make sure we open up holes for them and make their job easier because they sure make ours easier. And so, you know, running the ball, of course, you know, we like to drop back and pass pro every once in a while for sure, but, you know, it ain't nothing like putting your hand in the dirt and just being able to just come off and fire off, you know, just being the aggressor.
1: He's Lance Robinson, Louisville offensive lineman. I'm Emmett Golden alongside Q Myers. It's game night. I love to hear you talk about run blocking. And you say you got a dynamic running back room. One of those guys actually is from Cleveland, Ohio, Marquise Davis. He's one of the new guys that kind of showed up. What separates that running back room apart from some of the others that you see around college football?
4: Yeah, well, I think one thing that separates this running back room than everybody else's in college is just the versatility of all the guys. You know, we have different type body types. You know, we have different run styles. But, you know, we got a good mix of a good change of pace when it comes to, you know, all the guys in that stable. You know, Marquise being a more strong power back, you know, he got great vision, and he also can catch the ball out the backfield. Same goes with Keywan and all the guys, really. And, you know, we got a young freshman, Latai Tompkins. He definitely, you know, is a bigger body, you know, bigger frame, being able to just get some of those tough yards. You know, just being able to have different guys that you can just go to and all of them can produce at a very high level, you know, it's very comforting being an offensive lineman.
3: Lance, what's your favorite thing about being there at Louisville and being under head coach Jeff Brohm?
4: I can say my favorite thing about just being coached under Coach Brohm is just knowing that every game we're going to be the most prepared team. You know, we're going to always go into the game with a good game plan, being able to capitalize on the other team's mistakes, just that sense of being comfortable. You know, knowing that trusting in the technique and trusting in the coaching that's been instilled in us on a week-to-week basis, day-to-day basis, just, you know, knowing that your coaching staff is not going to fail you, you know, that's just a great relief.
1: Man, Lance, I gotta know, man, how you handle that heat, bro? My son played safety. He actually played with Marquise up here in Cleveland, and I took him down to Louisville for a camp one day, and it was so hot I almost passed out. How do you handle that heat as you out there at practice every day?
4: Well, if I was to be honest, it was so hot today. Now that you say that, it was real hot today, but man. Nah, I can truly say, man, like, I'm originally from South Georgia, like,
1: okay,
4: you know, 50 minutes north of Tallahassee, Florida. You know, we basically kind of on the Florida-Georgia border, real southwest Georgia, deep south. And, you know, it's hot down there. And then one thing, the difference is, I can truly say, like, down there, you know, it's the same, like, the humidity and stuff. I can truly say, like, yeah, it's been very humid up here. But one thing I can say up here, like, it ain't no mosquitoes, it ain't no gnats. So it's like that right there. Like, I mean, I'd be able, like, I was at practice today, I was like, yeah, it actually ain't really that bad. Because, you know, that's what you grow up in. Like, I grew up there 18 years, you know, like, that's just what I was used to. So.
3: Lance Robinson, Louisville offensive lineman with us here on Game Night on ESPN Radio on the all-new ESPN app. What is your favorite thing about playing the offensive line position? Because it's not a position that you could just be an individual star. You have to work as a unit along that offensive line.
4: Yeah, that's definitely the beauty of playing offensive line. You know, the camaraderie, the brotherhood that you build, you know, putting your hand in the dirt with the same group of guys every day. You know, it's nothing like an offensive line room. No room is going to be closer than the offensive line. And also, I can truly say, just me personally, you know, I love the aggression of it. You know, I love being able to just be a handler out there, you know, making a way. you know, being a bodyguard out there, you know, that just more so fits my demeanor as a person. You know, just going out there, just, you know, putting hands on people. You know, physicality.
1: I heard that.
3: Kick him out the club, Lance. Kick him out the club. So, with that being said, what's the biggest misconception about an offensive lineman?
4: Biggest misconception. I think, to be honest, the people who know and really study the game understand the importance of having a good offensive line and what difference that can make for a team. I say the biggest misconception amongst just people in general, they don't really understand everything that goes into it. They don't understand how hard of a job that is. You know, you basically end up tussling and wrestling with other 300-pound men all day, every day. You know, you constantly banging, constantly hitting. So they don't really understand, like, what it takes to be an offensive lineman. Because one thing, you know, one thing I like to preach in the room right now, I say, like, this is not no feel-good activity. Like, let's get that understood. Like, it's, like this is the gritty. Like, this is the hard work. This is the work that's done in the dark. Like, this is the you know, the dirty job, you know. Like, this ain't the glitz and glamour position. So you definitely got to be different. You got to be built different to play it.
3: I know that's right. Well, I'll tell you what, man, you got all the leadership skills, that's for sure. I can hear the leadership in your voice. So like I said, the offensive line is one unit. It can't be about individual guys, but what is the individual goal that you have for yourself?
4: Individual goal for myself, I could say, you know, I just want to finish this year, you know, better than I ever have before. I want to come out hot. You know, I want to start fast this year. You know, I want to definitely be among, if not the best, offensive lineman in the country. I want to be out there in those conversations with those people. And then, honestly, the team success, the team awards, that's what's going to take care of the personal goals, honestly. Because, you know, getting to the ACC title game, you know, getting to the college football playoff, that's what's going to more so stick rather than just the individual award. So I definitely want to accomplish those team goals, and then everything else will take care of itself.
3: Louisville Ole Miss coverage begins at 7 p.m. Eastern on Sunday night on ESPN Radio. Lance, fantastic stuff. Good luck to you and your teammates, man. We definitely appreciate you giving us some time here on game night.
4: Thank you so much, man. Thank you for having me.
3: That's going to be a good one. I'm looking forward to that one. Louisville and Ole Miss Sunday night again, 7 p.m. Eastern. That's when coverage begins on ESPN Radio. It's Emmett Galton, and I'm Q Myers. Let's get an update from the Diamond.
2: Major League Baseball update.
3: All right, Emmett. I gave Cam Schlittler a lot of credit. I gave him a lot of props that he was dealing.
1: Mm-hmm.
3: He either heard my praise or he dealt one where he didn't want to deal it because Vaughn Grissom took him yards, solo home run in the bottom of the seventh, tied the game up 1-1, Yankees and the Angels. And, you know, I'm thinking in my head, the Angels get sold and they start feeling good about themselves. Like, hey, we can run with anybody. We're good.
1: Yeah, I'll tell you what, if you give up one run, you should win. You know, if you're a starting pitcher,
3: oh, of course,
1: and you walk off that mound giving up one run, you should win. Now, here's the eye thing. Both pitchers walked off the mound giving up one run.
3: Right.
1: So I feel bad for both those guys tonight.
3: Well, I mean, look, when you're the Yankees, look, the Angels are one thing, but the Yankees, they just got to wake those bats up, man. We've been talking about this for a while, right? Every once in a while, they'll have a nice little game where they score multiple runs, but they've been quiet. Mm-hmm. As far as I'm concerned, they've been quiet and they need to wake up. Like I said, postseason pitching will get it done. But you need a little run support. Give me little run support.
1: Just a little bit.
3: Yeah, man. They need to get Aaron Judge, Mr. All Rise. They need to get him back like yesterday. So,
1: facts.
3: You know, he may come back sooner rather than later, but they need to get him back like yesterday. Again, he's Emmett Galton. I'm Q Myers. It's game night here on ESPN Radio. Believe it or not, the 49ers, they're about to board the plane to get ready for the season kickoff. Yeah, that's next on ESPN Radio on the all-new ESPN app.
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0: 49ers leave Wednesday night. They get there Friday morning, I believe it is.
1: I mean, I would love to just show up the day before and just play, but it's a big adjustment on the body. So the recommendation for everybody has been to tell us when to go, and it's made a lot of sense, and I know how our players feel also.
0: The Rams go in right before, hours before the game, barely time to just...
2: This is a little bit how we travel east. We did it when we went to London last year. I know Australia, you go a different direction than when you go to London, but we've kind of done it this way before, so we'll see if it works going, I guess you'd call it west versus flying east. I know this, we're going to take off from LAX and we're going over the Pacific. I call that west.
3: Trying to get in there at the last second and think your body's going to get adjusted and be able to play when you got to travel 16 hours to get to Australia and get ready for a September 10th game against the 49ers. But that's what the Rams are doing. On the flip side of things, Emmett, the 49ers about to get on that bird and take off in a matter of minutes. Right. They're like, oh, we're getting there plenty early. We're going to leave on Wednesday night. We're going to arrive on Friday in Australia, but it'll give us plenty of time to get ready for the first game of the season. It is game night here on ESPN Radio, the all-new ESPN app, SiriusXM Channel 80 and TuneIn. 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He's Emmett Golden. I'm Q Myers. I know time will tell what decision is the right decision in this traveling, you know, circumstance that's going on, right, whether it's the Rams approach or the 49ers approach. If I was going to open up my DraftKings app right now and play some kind of bet, I would say the 49ers are going to have the edge here. I'm just throwing it out there.
4: Oh, you know, I picked up my phone as soon as I heard that clip. I said, okay. I think I know what I'm going to do. It's going to take your body a few days to adjust. And, okay, I get it. Maybe the Rams are saying, if you just jump in and jump out, it's not, you don't have to adjust to anything because you're not over there. So I guess
3: it's not a swimming pool, Rams.
4: I'm with you.
3: Right. They try to jump in like, it's only cold for a second, then your body will adjust.
4: Which, yeah, I hate that, too. It's cold for a second, but it's freezing for a second.
3: Right.
4: And I don't know, man. It's just, what time is the game at, right? What time is the game here? Well, it's got to be 8 o'clock, right? It's got to be a night game.
5: It's like a regular Thursday night football game.
4: Okay, yeah. So you're talking 8 o'clock at night, it kick off here. That's a whole nother day over there. I believe
5: kickoff is like 11 a.m. Melbourne time.
3: There it is.
4: Yeah.
3: Yeah,
4: exactly.
3: It feels like a tall task. It feels like a bad decision. But again, I mean, look, hey, this is what they did when they went to London. Totally different direction. Much lesser travel. But, hey, it's what they did. That's their explanation, not mine.
4: And they stayed on the East Coast, though,
3: for a week, and then
4: went over there, right?
3: I'm the weatherman.
4: I feel you.
3: I'm telling you that there's a chance it might rain. You might want an umbrella. You might want a jacket. If not, that's on you.
4: Yeah, I feel you. You know, I like to be a weatherman sometimes myself.
3: I'm just trying to tell you. So that's going to be something that unbelievable. Unbelievable. What is that called?
4: What is this thing called? It's called Reactions. Yeah. On Apple. You know, if you got a Mac or whatever and you're on
3: Emmett
4: a video call.
3: Emmett just put a rain cloud above his head on the video screen that we're looking at each other as we're trying to do this fine show we call Game Night on ESPN Radio and the all-new ESPN app. He literally somehow forced a rain cloud above his head.
4: You said weather, man, and it triggered, you know, so now it's a celebration. So I'm full of surprises.
3: Yeah, you're full of something. That is for sure. We'll diagnose what that something is a little bit later on in this fine program we call Game Night on ESPN Radio on the all-new ESPN app. One big question that the 49ers do have, are they going to have their guy back? Are they going to have Nick Bosa? He's obviously coming back from a torn ACL. He took a big step towards returning on Wednesday when he participated in a full practice for the first time since he tore that ACL in week 3 of last season. So that's a big deal. That's a good step. And, you know, if they can have him out there, that's just another added weapon for the 49ers defense.
4: Yeah. Yeah, and, you know, it's that at NFC West is crazy. So they're going to need all the help that they can get just because it's so deep. You know, I'll give him credit if he's actually going to go out there and play. You would think coming off that injury, that long plane ride, that, hey, man, I've missed all this time. One more week is not going to hurt me. That might actually help me a little bit more. But if he feels good and the team is behind it, why not put him out there?
3: Yeah, I mean, of course. You know, obviously that's going to be a challenge. We talk about Myles Garrett and him with the swollen knee and having that 16-hour flight. Well, that's obviously going to be a challenge as well when it comes to, you know, when it comes to Nick Bosa and his knee. You know, he was asked if he's going to play, and he didn't give any kind of real declaration.
4: Yeah.
3: But then he said, yeah, that was pretty good. So apparently he feels good enough to play, and that's a Nick Bosa answer anyway, right? He's not a guy that's going to give you some big old long explanation and breakdowns, but that's a pretty much as much as you're going to get when it comes to a Nick Bosa saying, yeah, I'm going to play. So what is he looking forward to in Australia? Here is Nick Bosa. Check it out.
6: I don't know much about Australia, to be honest. I heard they have good coffee, so I'll try and take advantage of that and have some good coffee. I think there's some nature exhibits to check out, maybe.
4: All right, they got good coffee, and he thinks there's some nature. Listen, we don't know a lot about Australia either, and that's why we're bringing in Sister Sledge, our producer.
3: That's a good segue.
4: Give us a little bit. You know, I'm a professional. Give us a little bit of information about the land down under. Tara, what do you have for us?
5: Well, they probably do have some good nature exhibits because around 80% of the wildlife in Australia can only be found in Australia. This blew my mind. 80% of their wildlife
3: that's
5: can
3: what kind of
5: only
3: wildlife
5: be
3: are we
5: found
3: about?
5: In Australia.
3: So what kind of wildlife are we talking about?
5: So some
3: about
5: of the animals
3: mammals?
5: That are only found down there are koalas.
3: Mm-hmm. Oh, koala bears.
5: Kangaroos.
3: Nice. You know,
5: wallabies.
3: I told someone that they
5: look
3: like
5: kangaroos.
3: A koala bear one day and they got offended.
5: Oh, koala bears are cute.
4: Yeah.
3: I was like, you got a koala bear face. And they're like, that's offensive. I was like, all right.
4: Was it a man or a woman?
3: Yeah, it was a woman.
4: Yeah, you probably shouldn't do that. Yeah.
3: I thought koala bears were cute.
5: I thought everyone liked koala bears.
4: Man, listen, I told my wife she looked like Fiona from Shrek.
3: That
4: was
3: an ogre. You said
4: but
3: your
4: she,
3: wife
4: she's
3: was like
4: a cute
3: an ogre.
4: Ogre. Fiona was
3: that's
4: a cute ogre.
3: That's not even
4: ogre.
3: Close to a koala bear. How dare you even compare the two? Koala bears, you can make an argument that they're decent looking. I just thought she had a weird looking nose.
4: Okay.
3: Dang it, I told her myself.
4: Yes, you did. Do we have another information, another fact?
5: Well, just more with the animals. Tasmanian devils are only found there. Wombats, dingoes, quokkas, and platypi.
4: Platypus.
5: I don't know.
4: I think that's
5: how about
4: the plural.
5: Quokkas are often considered the happiest animals in the world thanks to their adorable faces that are always smiling.
3: There you go. Hey, look, you know who ain't smiling? The Clippers? Mm-mm. Steve Ballmer? Nope, they ain't smiling. That's next on Game Night on ESPN Radio.
7: 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Cam Scataboo with the Giants, same thing. 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
4: In the NBA, the Los Angeles Clippers are facing massive penalties for violating the salary cap circumvention rules in a case involving Kawhi Leonard. The Clippers must forfeit five future first-round picks from 2029 to 2033 and pay a $30 million fine. Owner Steve Ballmer has also been suspended from all league and team activities for 1 year. Two other team executives were suspended without pay as well. Kawhi Leonard, though, not suspended. He was fined $700,000. In the NFL, Kirk Cousins will begin the season as the Raiders starting quarterback. First-year head coach Clint Kubiak announced that Cousins will start the opener against the Miami Dolphins, beating out the number one overall pick in the NFL draft this year, Fernando Mendoza. The second round of the U.S. Open is underway, and already today, Americans like Ben Shelton, Francis Tiafoe, and Emma Navarro, amongst others, have advanced to the next round. And you can watch all of the U.S. Open on ESPN. On to golf. Tiger Woods has had his driver's license suspended for 5 years after reaching a plea agreement in his DUI case. Woods pleaded no contest to reduce charges of reckless driving and refusing to submit to a lawful test. He was also ordered to pay $1,500 in fines and was found guilty of careless driving. Let's take a look at Major League Baseball. It's the bottom of the ninth is tied 1-1 between the Yankees and the Angels. The Blue Jays earlier today beat the Guardians 11-0. You have the Padres, who fell to the Reds 7-3, and the Braves blanked the Nationals 9-0. Coming up next, Q Myers and myself, Emmett Golden, on game night.
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0: getting into a conversation about your lack of reading skills. Did they call Gladys Knight Pips or Gladys Knight and the Pips?
1: This is different.
0: I'm just asking.
1: You don't skip "and" in every situation.
0: Well, it sounds like you do. It sounds like you're like culturally biased against the word "and." I don't know what "and" ever did to you.
1: Just from now laters, because the "and" is so small in the fact that you didn't see it first. So you just called them now laters.
0: You make no sense whatsoever.
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1: Radio. Q Myers Emmett Golden is what it's called.
0: No. That sounds like a lot of child support needs to be paid if that's the name right there. Q Myers Emmett Golden. Nuh-uh. I'm not signing up to pay that bill. Oh, no, my brother. You've got to get your own. But he is Emmett Golden. I am Q Myers in his Game Night here on ESPN Radio, the all-new ESPN app, SiriusXM Channel 80 and TuneIn, represented by Progressive Insurance. And I'll tell you what, man, there's a lot of questions around this situation with the Clippers. A lot of questions that I still want answered, even though the investigation is over, even though the NBA has come down with their punishment, where five first round picks have been stripped from the Clippers, $30 million fine for the Clippers, Steve Ballmer suspended from all league and team activities for a year, their president of business operations suspended without pay for a year, president of basketball operations suspended without pay for 6 months, and then Kawhi Leonard, he gets a slap on the wrist, he has to pay $700,000. But it's just, to me, there's still so much that is not really clear, because this investigation, in my opinion, Emmett, went on for so long. And so the longer it went on, the more myself and you kept saying, it feels like there's got to be something there, right? And then all of a sudden comes down with this big, massive penalty that the Clippers and their owner, Steve Ballmer, have to pay. So what exactly was it that the NBA found in their investigation? The man that reported about it was Shams Charania. Here he is.
3: It essentially shows that the Clippers weren't technically funneling money to Kawhi Leonard. There was no napkin with money being given to him on an agreement, but they actively helped him obtain financial revenue from companies, for, in specific, as far as getting money off the court along with his NBA contract. And the investigation also made it clear that Kawhi Leonard didn't knowingly have information about any salary cap circumvention occurring, but clearly his business representative at the time, Dennis Robertson, who also is his uncle, did have that knowledge and was engaging in salary cap circumvention. Dennis Robertson was fired by Kawhi Leonard back in June. Now he has been banned by the NBA from conducting any and all business with the league. And so this is the penalty that Kawhi Leonard has agreed to under the collective bargaining agreement.
1: I don't understand why you even try it, right? Like, why even try it? Like, you know, how much is Kawhi making a year? I'm sure 50, 60 million, something crazy, right? 34, like, he's making plenty of money. Why try to circumvent the salary cap rules? It doesn't make sense, and it's not worth it. So the little money that they tried to funnel now has cost Steve Ballmer another $30 million, you know, on top of all of that, and almost the death penalty when it comes to losing those five first round picks in five consecutive years. That's some SMU type stuff from back in the day.
0: Right. No, it is. And the Clippers, they're very adamant that they plan on, you know, fighting this, right? They let it be known through every avenue available to us while looking forward to an ethical and impartial arbitration process, right? They're going to fight this. They say, we vehemently reject the NBA's findings, which are the result of a heavily biased investigation seeking to justify a predetermined narrative rather than facts and evidence. Like, this is some strong language from the Clippers. They said, what the league told us privately differs from what it announced today publicly, and they have not held themselves close to the standard, Commissioner Silver said at the start of this investigation, to ensure its fairness and accuracy. For the past year, we cooperated fully and in good faith, and will now fight just as hard to demonstrate our innocence. So it sounds like they're ready to dig their heels into the ground and then the sand and really fight back on this situation.
1: Yeah, and look, Steve Ballmer, the owner, has enough money to keep this thing in court as long as he possibly can. You know, so I definitely expect them to do something. There is a reason why this came down. And think about, I think they're referencing a couple months, like a month ago, where they were like, yeah, we're about to show everybody, and I'm paraphrasing, obviously, you know, we're about to show everybody that the reporting was flawed and this and just wait until we're clear. And then this happened. So I don't think it's as simple as the NBA. Why would the NBA be biased and want to punish one of its own teams if that team did not do anything? It's the commissioner's job to work for the owners. Right. The last thing the commissioner ever wants to do is punish one of his bosses, because that's what the owners essentially are.
0: Well, it's got to be something, right? Where there's smoke, there's got to be some kind of fire. And I know where the Clippers are coming from, because it wasn't too long ago, Emmett, where we were talking about the NBA said there's nothing to see here.
1: Mm-hmm.
0: Right? I mean, and again, right, paraphrasing, like you said, you know, they said basically, hey, we found nothing. Then all of a sudden, Kawhi Leonard's about to get traded to the Raptors, and they're like, hold up. Investigation's still going on.
1: Mm-hmm.
0: And if you go through this trade right now, then the Raptors are going to have to, you know, live up to whatever the penalties
1: punishment
0: are.
1: Yeah.
0: And when they said that, at that moment there, that's when it got real. That's when I was thinking, hold on, man. If they're saying that the Raptors are going to have to accept this punishment, and the Raptors are like, oh, no, my brother, we will wait before we do this. That, to me, told me that there had to be something there. And then it took forever. And I remember keep saying, like, you know, pretty soon it's going to be NBA season before you know it, right? What's going to happen with this? And then, boom, the punishment comes down today.
1: A coincidence is one thing. You know, but if there are a whole lot of coincidences, then it ain't a coincidence. Right. You know, then it was planned.
0: All right, Jalen Hurts.
1: Yeah, I did get my Jalen bag, didn't
0: you know,
1: I, real quick.
0: Coincidences are one thing, but you know, if a lot of coincidences keep happening, then a coincidence ain't really a coincidence in that situation where the coincidence happens. Right?
1: You dig it?
0: Right. You did.
1: Yeah, right. Absolutely. Absolutely. Like I said, I could get in my Jalen Hurts bag once
0: clearly
1: in a while. Yeah, for sure. It's just, it's shenanigans. That's what it is. Like, why are you even going through all this? Kawhi was going to go there probably anyway. He's from Southern California. I think he wanted to be there. So, you know, all these companies that end up, they had Kawhi Leonard, who has as much personality as I don't. He doesn't have much. All right?
0: I'm about
1: I
0: to say, as much as the wall, watching the paint dry.
1: Right. There's just not a lot. If you, the worst pitch man in the world, if you had to pick one, it's probably Kawhi Leonard. And you have him pitching, dig this, scoreboards? All right? Massive scoreboards. Not high school scoreboards, right? That's little square things. But no, what they have in the Intuit Dome, right? Like those type of scoreboards. What they have at Jerry's World and what they have out in SoFi. Who's buying those? Those don't have pitch man. So all of a sudden you look at it and go, this doesn't make any sense. And you dig a little further and then you see the owner having connections with these companies. Look, you got caught, bro. Move on.
0: Yeah, and look, the probe found that the Clippers broke rules by initiating, I say that in air quotes, off-court income opportunities between Mr. Leonard and four companies doing business. Aspiration Partners, Boingo Wireless, Daktronics, and Locked On Insurance, or Locked In Insurance. But, yeah, I mean, that's multiple different businesses. That's a lot of different money. And it's a way, to me, when I see this and hear this, it makes me think, especially for an organization that's the Clippers, that I always call the little brother of the Lakers, if they're trying to land a big-time free agent, and they're thinking, hey, I want to go to L.A., but I really want to be with the Lakers, the Clippers can say, hey, but we can set you up with these opportunities.
1: Yeah, you'll have more opportunities with us than the Lakers. And it's like, how am I going to have more opportunities with you than I would the Lakers?
0: Well, we got the ends with all these companies over here. You can get paid. That, to me, that's why it's such a big deal that the hammer had to come down on them. Because if it didn't, and this is something that were to happen or happen multiple times, other teams – what's stopping other teams from saying the same thing?
1: All an owner would have to do is sign a player, create a company, and it's a shell company, and just dump and just have an athlete give them $10 million a year to endorse it. So they can't do this, because then at that point – I mean, you might as well throw the salary cap in the trash.
0: And that's all it is. It's just trying to get around, have a little bit of wiggle room to make yourself look a little bit more attractive for those players that are out there that you're trying to land to play for your team. He's Emmett Golden. I'm Q Myers. It's game night here on ESPN Radio on the all-new ESPN app. In the NFL, we give you lies and we give you the truth. 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

0: still have our core crew, and then we've stacked on top of that. There's a newness to it. There's a little bit of a youth movement. Just get back to the basics of what we are. And so that's exciting. That's exciting. And to know you're cutting these guys loose, these guys that were puppies at one time, it's all theirs now.
1: You definitely noticed a change this training camp. I mean, it's been, you know, hey, we're just going to get back to work. We're going to change what we do.
2: We know what last year was for us, underachieving-wise, and are ready to go back out there and make it right.
3: A big question when it comes to the Lions. 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He's Emmett Golden. I'm Q Myers. Coming up in about 15 minutes or so, top quarterbacks, 2024 NFL draft. We'll tell you what their season should look like or needs to look like. But right now, we got to get you with a couple lies and some truth. Let's get it. Sister Sledge, I'm going to need you to help us out. Give us a little NFL prop bets.
4: Okay, so you know the game, Two Truths and a Lie?
5: Yeah.
4: We're flipping it.
5: Okay.
4: This is going to be two lies and a truth.
5: Okay.
4: I'm going to give you three prop bets, and you're going to pick out which one is going to be the truth.
3: All right.
5: Okay.
4: So in other words, you're going to pick out which one's most likely to happen.
3: There you go. Hey,
4: sounds more fun.
3: That's the way to dumb it down for your boy. Appreciate you.
4: It sounds more fun if we say it's two lies and the truth.
3: Because so, I was confused.
4: Starting with the Lions, Jared Goff to have the most regular season passing yards is plus 750 at DraftKings. Jahmyr Gibbs to have the most regular season rushing yards is plus 700. And Amon-Ra St. Brown to have the most regular season receiving yards is plus 1,000. So which of those is going to be the truth?
3: Amon-Ra St. Brown plus 1,000.
5: Ooh, that's interesting. I love Amon-Ra, but I don't think it's going to be that. I think it'll be Gibbs rushing yards.
4: Okay, how about some LSU wide receivers? Justin Jefferson.
3: Wait, what was the right one?
4: There's no right one.
5: Yeah.
3: Oh.
4: I don't know who's going to lead the upcoming NFL season in passing yards, rushing yards.
3: You know what I thought? Hey, ring the bell on me first.
5: Yeah, ring the bell. Ring the bell. Please ring the
3: bell.
5: Q, because, yeah, thank you.
3: Ring the bell a little louder on me. I'm sorry.
5: Yeah, we need to even turn up the bell.
3: There we go. What I thought was a couple of these were made up, and one was actually a real
5: prop bet. Odds are all legit.
3: Okay.
4: Oh, no, these are all real bets.
3: Okay, so
4: you
3: see, that's,
4: can make.
3: That's where I made the mistake. But at least I came to the front of the congregation, and I admitted my faults.
5: Yeah, you couldn't help it. You asked, I was like, which one was the right one?
3: Well,
5: it was a dead giveaway at that point.
3: Hey, look, the third was a little unnecessary. All right, let's go. Sheesh.
4: Okay, so I tried to theme these together. So these are LSU wide receivers. Justin Jefferson, over 6.5 receiving touchdowns. Jamar Chase, over 10.5 receiving touchdowns. Malik Nabers, over 5.5 receiving touchdowns. Which of those is most likely to happen?
5: I'm going Justin Jefferson. I actually think he and Kyler Murray get in the end zone more than, what was it, five times, I think?
3: Six.
5: I heard. Six? Yeah, even more than six, I think they get in there.
3: Yeah, I think, well, Jamar Chase is a little bit banged up. You know, the little hyperextension of the knee, so that might slow him down a little bit. 10 touchdowns is a good season for him, but that might slow him down. I think Justin Jefferson getting to that six, seven touchdown mark is very achievable, so I'm right there with you.
4: Sophomore quarterback. Tyler Shuck, over 3,449.5 passing yards. Cam Ward, over 3,249 passing yards. Jackson Dart, over 3,150.5 passing yards. Which of those is most likely to happen?
3: You know what? Only because I've been rocking with this dude all summer long. I'm going to rock with Cam Ward because I've been rocking with DJ's Morris in Buffalo.
5: Yeah, yeah. Now, they do got Carnell Tate, but he's a rookie.
3: But he's a rookie.
4: He's also banged up.
5: Yeah, give me Shuck. I think I got a strange feeling. They got some pretty good receivers.
4: Shuck's top receiver is banged up, too. starting the season on.
3: Yeah, he is.
5: There's no wrong answers, Tara.
3: I'm going with Cam Ward. He finished off the season strong. He was getting better. He did get banged up, but I think that season last year helped him, taught him a lot. I'm going to rock with Cam Ward. I was going to go there anyway to begin with, so I'm just going to go ahead and ride it out. Look, I'm messing this whole thing up anyway, so I might as well just go ahead and keep on messing it up, doing a little lies and the truth here. You know why? Because I'm not good with lies. That's the problem. I'm not good with lies. I'm good with the truth.
5: See, that was a lie right
4: there.
5: So
4: you're supposed to pick out which one's going to be the truth.
3: I am picking out the truth, I think.
4: By the way, MLB update. They're in the top of the 10th in Anaheim. Yankees loaded the bases with one out. Then it was bases loaded with two outs, 1-1 game. The Yankees have since scored three runs.
5: Nice.
4: Scored three runs. Now they're up 4-1. MVP candidates, I guess, is this category. Minus Lamar Jackson, because I didn't like any of his totals. Josh Allen, over 11.5 rushing touchdowns. Joe Burrow, over 32.5 passing touchdowns. Patrick Mahomes, over 25.5 passing touchdowns. Just whatever you want to do with it at this point.
5: I'll go with Pat, because it's the lowest number. You know, and I feel like he could achieve that, even if he's not super Pat Mahomes. If he's just a good Pat Mahomes, I think he could do it. So give me Pat 25 or more.
3: What was Josh Allen's numbers again?
4: Over 11.5 rushing touchdowns.
3: Yeah, I know, but it's all he has to do is get within the, you know, 5-yard line, and I think that he's option A, B, and C anyway. I know they have James Cook, so I'm gonna go with Josh Allen. Right, Joe Brady's gonna open him up a little bit more. Right, he that's his homeboy. Right, so. It's all sunny days now in Buffalo, except for when the weather's bad. So I'm going to go with Josh Allen.
5: Which is like a regular base.
3: I know.
4: and Joe Brady was calling the plays last year, too.
3: I know, but this is a new era. It's what I've been told. It's what I've been told, Tara. I'm just saying. Weatherman.
4: Time to show the running back some love. 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

0: 2024 NFL draft quarterbacks. Drake May, regular season MVP, is plus 1,000 at DraftKings. Caleb Williams, regular season MVP, plus 1,200. Jaden Daniels, regular season MVP, plus 2,000. Which of those is most likely to happen?
1: Wow, I'll go with Caleb Williams. I think that Ben Johnson is really going to lean into him. He's already said that they want to have the highest scoring offense in the league. And, you know, I think that if they do that, obviously, Caleb Williams will play a major role in that. I like what Ben Johnson and Caleb Williams did last year. So I'm going to rock with Caleb Williams.
2: I'm going to go Drake May because he was in the conversation last year.
1: They're going to take a step back this year, though.
2: Sure, I think all these dudes going to take a step back. I don't think none of them winning the MVP. But if you get close the year before and you're anywhere close the next year, a lot of times they give it to you. So yeah, I'll go Drake May for that reason.
1: But they lost the Super Bowl. You know that team that loses the Super Bowl is never the same. It's never, unless you're Buffalo Bills and you go to it 4 years in a row.
2: I'm with you. I think the Bears could take a step back. Who was the third?
0: Jaden Daniels.
2: And he worried about who wearing five at LSU.
1: What I learned from this lesson is that I'm not very good at two lies and the truth. Emmett, a little bit better, but we will deep dive into the 2024 NFL draft when it comes to the QBs, the top ones, what their expectations are for next season on ESPN Radio.
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0: I'm Emmett Golden. In the NBA, the Los Angeles Clippers are facing massive penalties for violating salary cap circumvention rules in a case involving Kawhi Leonard. The Clippers must forfeit five future first-round picks from 2029 to 2033 and pay a $30 million fine. Owner Steve Ballmer has been suspended from all league and team activities for 1 year. Two team executives also suspended without pay. Kawhi Leonard not suspended, although he was fined $700,000. In San Francisco, Nick Bosa is making progress in a return from a torn ACL. Bosa participated in a full practice on Wednesday for the first time since suffering the injury last season, called the workout very encouraging, but stopped short of confirming whether he'd play for the Niners in the opener against the Rams in Melbourne, Australia. And the second round of the U.S. Open has been underway and has come to a close, and already Americans Ben Shelton, Francis Tiafoe, and Emma Navarro, just to name a few, have advanced to the next round. And you can watch all of the U.S. Open on ESPN. Tiger Woods has had his driver's license suspended for 5 years after reaching a plea agreement in his DUI case. Woods pleaded no contest to reduce charges of reckless driving and refusing to submit to a lawful test. He was also ordered to pay $1,500 in fines and found guilty of careless driving. Let's take a look at Major League Baseball. It's the bottom of the 10th. The Yankees are up 6-1 over the Angels. It's the middle of the 8th with the Cardinals and the Dodgers tied at 5. More game night straight ahead with Q Myers and me, Emmett Golden.
1: I can change my mind.
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0: 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He's Emmett Golden. I'm Q Myers. One thing we know, Emmett, about the NFL draft is that there's no real science to it. And just because you draft a QB in round one doesn't mean that he's going to be your hero. Doesn't mean he's going to be that franchise QB. So when six guys were drafted in the first round, Caleb Williams, Jaden Daniels, Drake May, Bo Nix, oh, by the way, Michael Penix and J.J. McCarthy, you knew that all six weren't going to pop. And I actually give this draft class 2024 a lot of credit because so far, so good for four of the quarterbacks. Only two are still questionable. One can't get on the field in J.J. McCarthy, and one can't stay on the field in Michael Penix. But the other four, all good. And all they're trying to do is continue to show what they could do moving forward. We'll start out with Caleb Williams.
1: Mm-hmm.
0: Third year in the league coming up, second year with Ben Johnson. Clearly, the Bears realized the ways of their mistakes when he first entered the league and they still had Matt Eberflus as their head coach. They clearly needed to make a change that year so they can at least get Caleb Williams going on the right track. But, you know, it seems like everything is good now that they got Ben Johnson. It might have been one year that was kind of a wasted year for Caleb Williams. But after Ben Johnson arrived, what he did last year took a massive step forward, right? He's just... What, passing touchdowns, 27 touchdowns his second year, up from 20 his rookie year. Ended up throwing for a franchise record, almost 4,000 yards, 3,942 passing yards. I mean, he looked a whole hell of a lot better with Ben Johnson.
1: He did, and I was a doubter. I wouldn't say a hater because I want to see everybody do well, but I didn't believe that Caleb Williams was as good as the season he had last year. I was surprised. So I do respect Caleb's game. I'm not so sure they're going to win all the one-score games they won.
0: Nobody ever does.
1: Yeah, the heroics, the run back 20 yards, turn around and throw it in the air, and it's a game-winning touchdown. I don't know if it's going to happen like that again as consistently as it did last year. I don't expect them to be bad. I expect them to be a playoff team. But the number of close games, I don't think they're going to duplicate that.
0: No, that was Jaden Daniels year one, right? The Commanders and Jaden Daniels won a lot of those one-score games, those heroic games. That was Caleb Williams in year two. The only concern I have with Caleb Williams from what he did in year two was not the heroics, but out of 33 qualified QBs, Williams ranked 32nd in completion percentage. Right between Cam Ward and J.J. McCarthy. Now, that's not the company that I want to keep.
1: No.
0: Right? They say if you're the best one in the gym, you better find another gym.
1: Yeah.
0: he needs to find another gym to hang out in.
1: No, that's facts. Yeah, that's facts right there. I didn't even realize it. Yeah, you know, we want to get that completion percentage up, and I expect him to continue to grow and get better too. So we'll see if he could take another step because last year was awesome. He's on the cover of Madden, you know, so that tells you everything you need to know.
0: Well, I'll say this. I mean, sometimes you have to take the layups as well. Right. It can't, to your point, you know, a lot of the heroics and everything, you end up with the 32nd ranked completion percentage when you're not taking the layups. When the layups are this, it's almost like, while we're talking about layups, it's like going to the hoop and then saying, oh, well, hold on. Emmett's in the corner for a three. Let me dish it out there. Now, sometimes just take the layup.
1: Just take the layup.
0: Just take the 2 points. It's there.
1: As simple as that.
0: And stay on schedule. In the NFL and in Ben Johnson's offense, staying on schedule is very important. So that, to me, will be how he takes that next step in year three, is you got to take the layups when they're there. You got to be able to get that completion percentage up, make sure that you're, you know, more consistent at that point of attack. That's how Caleb Williams excels in year number three. Jaden Daniels is another question for me. Because he was phenomenal year one. Everyone's like, man, the Bears got the wrong QB. They should have got Jaden Daniels. And I know I was a big fan of Jaden Daniels coming out of LSU. So I was like, man, this dude's the truth. Only question was, is he going to remain healthy? And then when he wasn't healthy, you saw what happened. And, you know, your starting quarterback goes down, your team's not going to be very good. Right. Can he get back to what he was his rookie year is the question.
1: That's the million-dollar question, and I don't think he's going to lose all of his talent. You know, I think he's still going to come out and perform well. He's just got a – the problem when you get injured and you miss a lot of time is that rhythm that you had as a player, you know. And, mm-hmm. and then you – a young quarterback, you miss out on the experience that's so important early on in your career to help develop you as you go forward. And he missed that. So, you know, they should be better than 5-12, but are they going to be good enough to make the playoffs? I'm not so sure.
0: Well, I think the biggest question around Jaden Daniels is, can he stay on the field?
1: Yeah.
0: You know what yeah. I mean? Like, that's going to be the biggest question. He's dynamic when he's on the field. He's dynamic when he's healthy. Is he, you know, with this new offensive coordinator, is he going to stay in the pocket more? Is he going to run? You know, because, look, the problem with him and Lamar Jackson, this is Lamar. Lamar knows how to get down and get out of bounds. Mm-hmm. Jaden Daniels thinks he's in the SEC still.
1: Right.
0: And he tries to run through people's chests. And guess what? Grown men from the backfield don't try to run through everyone's chest all the time.
1: Facts. Derrick Henry is the only dude that does those.
0: Yeah, and Marshawn Lynch, you know, when he was playing, guys like that just don't have any kind of anything. They'll literally
1: no fear
0: run
1: at
0: through.
1: All.
0: Yeah, they'll run through your face. And that's not meant for a quarterback.
1: Yeah, Jaden Daniels' arm went the opposite way when he tried to, not go down and try to fight for extra yards. But you can't take away his superpowers.
0: No.
1: You know, at the same time. So it's about being smart. And in the NFL, it's 100% injury rate. You're going to get hurt. Hopefully, he doesn't continue to get hurt.
0: No, you're right. But again, that to me is going to be how he takes his next step forward, is showing that he can stay on the field consistently, because the Commanders definitely are going to need him. The dude is dynamic when he's out there. Again, taking a look at the 2024 draft class and the top QBs here on game night on ESPN Radio. You mentioned Drake May. He was a guy that was plenty in the conversation when it came to the MVP last year when the Patriots went to the Super Bowl. I think they're going to have that Super Bowl hangover. I think he takes a step back, even though mm-hmm. they brought in A.J. Brown. I think the whole team in New England takes a step back.
1: I think they take a step back, but I don't think it's a massive one. You know, I still expect them to make the playoffs. Now, do I expect them to go to the Super Bowl? No, I don't. But I don't see – like, I don't see them going from the Super Bowl to 5-12.
0: No, they won't go. Like, they won't be 5-12, but they have such a tougher schedule than they had a year ago. Their schedule last year, I mean, it was – they were playing – you know, you and me, week in and week out, right? I mean, they did not have a tough schedule at all. This schedule this year is a lot tougher for New England.
1: Yeah, they open up with Seattle. you know, the Steelers, you know, we'll see. Jags, Bills, Raiders, Jets, Bears, Dolphins. So, look. Raiders, Jets, Dolphins, and even Steelers, you can get some wins there, but Packers, Lions, Chargers, Bills, Vikings, Chiefs, Jets again, Broncos, and Dolphins. So, yeah, it's a tough schedule, but they got some opportunities for some wins in that. In there.
0: I mean, yeah, they do. But, I mean, like I said, their schedule last season was a lot. They played that last place schedule, mm-hmm. right? And it was right. So that is always going to put you in a better favor. And now you're coming off that Super Bowl hangover. I mean, look, and it's funny because their schedule was easier last year, and the first game of the season, they still lost to the Raiders, mm-hmm. right? But they had what? The Raiders, the Jets, the Steelers, the Panthers. Their first tough game was until week 5, the Bills, right? Then they had the Saints, the Titans, the Browns, no disrespect, the Falcons, the Bucks, the Jets, the Bengals, the Giants. You know what I mean? Like, their schedule was way easier, way smoother last year. So I think that the schedule and just the fact that they've got, you know, they got some noise around that organization right now. So we'll see how they navigate with that.
1: Lots of distractions.
0: Yeah, for sure. Yeah. And then there's Bo Nix, who has been to the playoffs both years that he's been in the league. And I still question who he is.
1: Actually, Q, I think they would have went to the Super Bowl if he wasn't hurt.
0: I don't doubt that, but I still question who he is.
1: I think
0: would they have gone to the Super Bowl because of him or because of the defense?
1: It'd been because of the defense, but it doesn't matter. When you have a team that is that good at quarterback, I just need you not to mess it up.
0: Mm-hmm.
1: Like, we get, and when I say we, I mean human beings,
0: right.
1: Get so caught up in who gets the credit. And my attitude is, who gives a damn? As long as you win,
0: shut up.
1: Right? Like, I'm dead serious. Like, who cares? All right, like, if people go, man, I love game night. Q is the best. I'm going to be like, yeah, he is the best. Let's keep these Marconis flowing in. It doesn't matter to me who gets the credit. So if I'm Bo Nix.
0: So done.
1: So if dumb. I'm Bo Nix, I don't need the credit at all. I'm just trying to get them dubs.
0: I'm just still trying to figure out who he is as a quarterback, though, because I was one of those that I wasn't a big believer of him coming out of college. I just wasn't.
1: Yeah.
0: Right? It was down to, you remember, it was Oregon and Washington. Michael Penix versus Bo Nix. Like, that was the matchup to watch. And Washington, obviously, is friends of the program here on Game Night on ESPN Radio. But it always came down to that. And it was must-watch TV every Saturday for me when those two were going at it or they were playing simultaneously. I wanted to see. And I never saw something from Bo Nix that made me feel like that guy's a difference maker. But he's been to the playoffs both years that he's been in the league. And he obviously fits what Sean Payton wants to do. So there's quality quarterback play there. I just feel like, and I don't think I'm in an island by myself. Mm-hmm. I feel like I'm one of many that still don't know if he's really a good quarterback or not.
1: Yeah, I mean, he's good enough to not mess it up. And sometimes that's good enough, right? I get it. And we want every quarterback to be Allen and Lamar and Burrow, and everybody's not. And honestly, sometimes it's a guy like Bo Nix who might mess. Sam Darnold won the Super Bowl last year.
0: Right, and I still wouldn't sign him as a free agent. If he was available as a free agent right now and I was running a team, I still wouldn't sign him because I feel like he had a really good dynamic there in Seattle. I feel like Clint Kubiak punched a lot of really good tickets and buttons to help get him there. I mean, look, Minnesota let him walk.
1: Right, and then they fired Kwesi Odofu-Mensah, right?
0: That's true.
1: And they fired him. Listen, if I had a team that I felt confident about, I have no problem bringing in Bo Nix because you know you can trust him, right? I don't need you to be Superman. You could be Robin. You could be Aquaman. I don't care who you are, right? Yeah, I don't need you to be the best of the best. I need you to put us in the best situations, and Bo Nix did that last year.
0: He did. In my defense, I just don't know who he is as a QB, right? I don't know exactly what you're going to get from him. I don't know if it's the defense, if it's Sean Payton, if it's a combination of I don't know, right? But what matters, only thing that matters is not what I think or anyone else. He fits with what they do.
1: 100%.
0: That's what matters.
1: And maybe for another team, he wouldn't.
0: Exactly.
1: But for this one, he does.
0: No doubt about it. He's Emmett Golden. I'm Q Myers. It's Game Night here on ESPN Radio and the all-new ESPN app. If there was a big-time performance, you know we got it. We got it next here on ESPN Radio.
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2: Nothing can stop me. I'm all the way up.
1: This is All the Way Up.
2: All the way up.
1: On game night.
2: I'm all the way up.
0: All right, Emmett, you know how we get down, man. MLB action, Yankees, Angels. This one took extra innings.
3: Strike three. Trout doesn't like the call, but he doesn't challenge it. Nine strikeouts for Cam Schlittler. Grounded. Through for a base hit. One run scores. Here comes Caballero. He scores. A huge base hit for Austin Wells. A two-run single. And the Yankees lead 3-1.
2: Nothing can stop me. I'm all the way up.
4: Both of those highlights courtesy of the YES Network. The Yankees tacked a few more on to win 6-3 in 10 innings.
0: Yeah, man, it's rare that you go into extras and then all of a sudden you blow it open in the 10th, right?
4: Yep.
0: Five runs in the top of the 10th, and they go on to get that victory. And Cam Schlittler, he was the dude, right? Early on, recorded his 19th. Starting, allowing only one or zero runs this season. It's the most in season in the Yankees' history. And the Yankees scored those five runs in the 10th, which is their most in extra innings since last season when they scored six on September 21st. So the Yankees busted open, but they had to take extras to get it done. How about the Brew Crew and the Cubs? This happened at the top of the 9th.
5: And now the 0-1 pitch to Ortiz. Ground ball, left side, base hit. One run scores. Yelich sent around third. The throw coming home. Not in time. Ortiz to second base on the throw. Two massive runs driven in by Joey Ortiz.
2: Nothing can stop me. I'm all the way up.
4: 620 WTMJ on the call. The Brewers beat the Cubs tonight 9-5.
0: And it was about the bullpen of the Brewers, right? They pitched five scoreless innings with only one hit allowed. Two-out infield single in the 9th inning. That was it. Because Jacob Mizorowski, he was not the Miz on this evening. Four innings pitched, five earned runs given up, four walks, five strikeouts, through 92 pitches. Those five earned runs allowed ties a career high. But big ups to the Brew Crew and their bullpen, right?
4: Yeah.
0: They got it done. The one day that the Miz wasn't getting it done, they said, hey, don't worry, brother. We've got your back.
4: Got to pick up your teammate.
0: It's Miz and the bullpen, not Miz bullpen. Right? I'm just saying.
4: Hey, and who cares who gets the credit?
0: The and matters. I'm right. Just saying. The and does matter here on Game Night on ESPN Radio and the all-new ESPN app. Turning our attention to the Astros and the White Sox. And how did this one finish up?
6: The Houston Astros clinched the season series over the Chicago White Sox. They've won 2 out of 3 in this 4-game set so far. 2-0. Victors tonight. Astros now have a 2-game lead over the Rangers for first in the AL West.
2: Nothing can stop me. I'm all the way up.
0: Cut it out.
4: That highlight courtesy of KBME 790 AM. You heard the final score there, 2-0 over the White Sox.
0: So you heard the fireworks in that final call as well. You heard the little celebration
4: when
0: the Astros win, the big boom. So I do that celebration, and Emmett has some kind of weird contraption going on, and he has fireworks going off. Basically, it looks like fireworks are coming out of his bald head. So
4: it does.
0: Yes.
4: It does look like that. Too bad you all can't see it.
0: That's why I described it perfectly.
4: You did.
0: Everyone knows exactly what it looked like because your boy broke it down. Turn our attention to the Tigers and the Twins. Here's another one that took extra innings.
5: Mance, the strike one, swing and a little pop fly. Will it drop? It will! Off the glove of Lewis, who is lunging. One run is in. Mulgeri and Clark and Peck. Javi Baez, a perfect bloop down the right field line, empties the bases. The Tigers' dugout loves it. An 11-6 lead for the Tigers.
2: Nothing can stop me. I'm all the way up.
4: 97.1, the ticket on the call. The Tigers blew it open in extra innings as they win 11-6 over the Twins.
0: Yeah, what is this, man? It takes extra innings and then everything, the floodgates are open?
4: Yeah.
0: Five runs that the Tigers scored in the 12th. It's the most they scored in the 12th inning or later of a road game since 1992. when they did that against the White Sox. So there's that. Let's see who else did something big. Spencer Torkelson, 1-for-4, 2-run homer, 2 RBI, first Tiger player with the pinch and home run in the 12th inning or later. So, I mean, look, everyone got in their bag. Maybe the Twins are like, we're just ready to go home.
4: Yeah, and it's like, look, man, we only wanted to play 9. You guys right here, 12. Let's get up out of
0: here. Let's go ahead and chalk this up to the game, and we'll come back tomorrow and play it another time. The Blue Jays and the Guardians. Emmett, don't even listen to this
4: one. I'm not.
7: 0-2. Hit on a soft line, backpedaling Clement onto the right field grass to make the grab and end the inning. Cease with a 1-2-3, bottom of the sixth. Takes the Blue Jays into the seventh. Blue Jays leading 9-0.
2: Nothing can stop me. I'm all the way up.
4: That highlight and the weird sound in the background was brought to you by our courtesy of, I should say, Sportsnet 590, The Fan. The Blue Jays just blanked the Guardians tonight 11-0.
0: Yeah, Dylan Cease, 6 shutout innings, right? He was in his bag. What happened to the Gardos, man? Was it just one of those days, a bad day to have a bad day?
4: It was Cease. I mean, Cease is a great pitcher, and he was on tonight, you know, and it is what it is, man. You charge it to the game, you move on.
0: Well, the Guardians were not the only ones that got blanked. How about the Nationals, the Braves? They did it to him like this.
8: Pitch to Ronald Acuna. Ronald with a high fly ball to left. That one drifting back. Lyle to the wall. It's reaching and gone! 3-run homer by Ronald Acuna. Back-to-back innings with a 3-run home run. And the Braves on top 6-0 as that one went up through the clouds over D.C. to deep left.
2: Nothing can stop me. I'm all the way up.
4: 680 The Fan on the call. The Braves 9, the Nationals 0.
0: Ronald Acuna Jr., 3-for-5 on the night. Home run that you heard, 3 RBI. Snaps 15-game homerless drought, which was tied for the longest drought this season by Mr. Acuna. He's Emmett Golden. I'm Q Myers. Sports Center All Night is coming up next here on ESPN Radio, the all-new ESPN app, SiriusXM Channel 80, and tune in.
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18: 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The NBA brings the hammer down in a major way.
19: There was no napkin with money being given to him on an agreement, but they actively helped him obtain financial revenue from companies as far as getting money off the court along with his NBA contract.
18: A trio of Cy Young hopefuls take the mound.
20: Check swing pitch, low appeal to third, and he did go around. Strike three, swinging. Bazzano rung up by Lance Diaz on a slider. Two Ks for C's in a 1-2-3 bottom of the second.
18: Vegas finally has their QB1.
21: Mendoza's been great this summer. They love what Mendoza's been, but when you have those two and the familiarity with Cousins, they're paying Cousins real money, not minimum money, real money to be there. It was his job all along, and Mendoza's been aware of that.
18: Plus, counting down the days until week one.
22: You're automatically in the bracket if they finish in the top 12. It would stun me if they weren't in the top 12 at the end of the regular season. 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
27: SportsCenter All Night, ESPN Radio, the ESPN app, Sirius XM, Channel 80. Clippers take a shot from the NBA. SEC takes its shot in court on Thursday. Wednesday, shot at a couple of postseason awards, perhaps. Jacob Mizorowski on the mound for the Brewers, facing PCA and the Cubs.
28: Here comes the 2-2 to Bregman. Driven on the air, deep left field, going back, Churio. That ball is gone! It's a two-run homer for Alex Bregman, and this ball game is tied at two. Swinging a line drive, base hit to center. Two runs are going to score. Suzuki going to third. The throw there is not in time. The ball bounces away. Alex Bregman delivers a two-run single. Cubs lead 5-3. Listen to this crowd.
27: Cubs jumping out early against the Brewers. Jacob Mizorowski, four innings, five earned runs, four walks, 92 pitches, five earned runs, tying a career high.
29: You know, I mean, didn't feel wonderful, didn't feel great, you know. Obviously, it felt soggy the whole time, you know. Some weather played a factor in that, so lost grip, but, you know, had to make it work.
30: Can you explain the challenge of that when the mound gets soft, when it's wet, and that leg starts to slip, how difficult it is to feel comfortable?
29: Yeah, I mean, you start second-guessing everything, you know, start trying to make pitches too big, and, you know, start trying to make things too spot-on, so, you know, start leaking places, and, you know, you got to calm yourself down and figure out a way to get through it.
27: He's the front runner for the Cy Young in the National League, but gave up three earned runs or fewer in his first 25 starts this year. Allowed five runs and five hits in his four innings on Wednesday. He struggles, but the offense for Milwaukee eventually comes through.
31: And now the 0-1 pitch to Ortiz.
0: Ground ball, left side, base hit. One run scores. Yelich sent around third. The throw coming home. Not in time. Ortiz to second base on the throw. Two massive runs driven in by Joey Ortiz.
27: Ortiz with the big single there. Jackson Churio with his 21st home run. Tied for the most in a season in his career. 620 WTMJ. Brewers a 9-5 win over the Cubs. Milwaukee's bullpen pitching five scoreless innings with one hit allowed. And they rally and get the 9-5 win at Wrigley over the Cubs. Battle for the AL West. The division lead for the Astros heading into Wednesday had been cut to one. Houston facing the White Sox.
0: The 1-1. And that's lined in the center and down for a base hit. That scores Paredes. Altuve around third and coming home. The throw to the plate is not nearly in time. A two-run single for Nelson Velasquez. And it's 2-0 Houston. The second go-ahead RBI hit for Velasquez in this series. And that's going to get Will Venable out of the dugout. The Houston Astros clinch the season series over the Chicago White Sox. They've won 2 out of 3 in this four-game set so far. 2-0 victors tonight. Astros now have a 2-game lead over the Rangers for first in the AL West.
27: KBME with the call. Astros with the 2-0 shutout. Their fifth shutout with 3 or fewer hits allowed this season. The White Sox, meanwhile, are shut out for the 4th time since the start of August. 6 times between March and July. 4 times since then. They still maintain their 3-game lead in the AL Central. As for the Astros, Jordan Alvarez, 2-for-4 with a double. Nelson Velasquez, the go-ahead 2-run single in the 8th, having not started the game. Second hit in 17 at-bats since joining the Astros. As you heard, Astros still leading the division. Rangers would need a win against the Athletics to stay within a game of Houston, but that didn't happen.
0: 3-1 pitch. Holte sends it high in the air to right field. Nimmo going back, still going back, feeling for the wall, at the wall, it is gone! And Holte has homered! It carried out of the ballpark, and the A's tie the game in the 3rd inning.
2: Left-hander looks in, now the 3-2 pitch is hit down the right field line, slicing in the corner, and it slices, it's fair ball, it's a home run, hit the pole! They're just inside that right field pebble, second home run for Holte, and the A's lead it 5-2.
27: Talk 650 KSTE. A's go on to a 9-2 win over the Rangers. Texas led the game 2-0 after the 2nd inning, but wind up losing 9-2. They fall 2 games behind the Astros in the division. Sports Center all night, ESPN Radio.
3: The NBA drops the hammer on the LA Clippers. The league fined the team $30 million and stripped the franchise of 5 first-round picks. Owner Steve Ballmer also faces a 1-year suspension.
19: This was Adam Silver playing judge and jury after a year-long investigation into the LA Clippers. Essentially shows that the Clippers weren't technically funneling money to Kawhi Leonard.
4: Kawhi Leonard, I'm stunned that he wasn't suspended at all. You're asking me to believe he didn't know that he was circumventing the rules of the league at all?
27: Kawhi Leonard hit with a $700,000 fine. All things considered, light punishment from the NBA, and his trade to Toronto expected to go through. It's the Clippers who take the brunt of the NBA's wrath. $30 million fine, front office suspensions, and the loss of 5 first-round draft picks starting in 2029.
19: Losing 5 first-round draft picks? Do you know that can set your organization back a very, very long time? From a title contending standpoint. So if it's me and I'm a billionaire owner, I don't want this to happen to my organization. I don't want this shame to come upon my organization neither.
27: Harry Douglas, host of Freddie and Harry here on ESPN Radio. In a statement, the association saying the nearly year-long investigation found a pattern of misconduct and multiple significant rules violations by the Clippers organization, a prior offender of salary cap circumvention. The Clippers saying multiple times in recent months they had done nothing wrong. They expected to be exonerated. Were upset on Wednesday. They say they will challenge the rulings and the findings, quote, through every avenue available to us. Our Mark J. Spears from Manscaped.
1: Ballmer is a man that got, like, he's the richest owner in the league, so I don't think this is over by any means. And from my dealings with Ballmer in the past, he's a really proud man, and I'm sure he feels like his reputation's on the line, and I'm sure he's going to fight. He got money to fight, so this might just be another chapter in a saga that I'm sure they're going to be a documentary about at some point. I think there was a lot of pressure for Adam Silver amongst the other 29 owners to make sure that the Clippers got to punish for this, like that this can't be tolerated. And, you know, do you want to make one owner mad or do you want to make 29 owners mad, right? So I certainly think there was a lot of pressure in that regard. And, man, was this certainly a really big punch uppercut to the Clippers organization.
27: Five first-round draft picks. Steve Ballmer among those suspended. He is suspended for a year. ESPN insider Brian Windhorst.
5: Number one, there was, to use a legal term, a preponderance of evidence in this report. It was very compelling. There may not have been a direct smoking gun, but reading through this, it was incredibly thorough and, frankly, incredibly damning. I think that if you were on a jury and this evidence could be proven to be accurate, I think you would convict. And it says it right in the NBA's release. They have been guilty of this exact thing before. They were guilty of salary cap circumvention in 2015. They were investigated in 2019 with Kawhi Leonard and were cleared, but were very severely warned about this exact thing. And so not only was it severe, but also they were a repeat offender, and you get the proverbial book thrown at them.
6: The Clippers say they intend to fight. Given what you just said, with what ammunition would you guess that fight would be based upon?
5: Based on what I can read from both sides' statements and reports today, they're going to fight over the interpretation of the introductions to sponsors. You're allowed in the NBA to introduce a player to a company as long as you're only the middleman and you're not facilitating the deal or paying for the deal. That's legal. That's what the Clippers essentially said that they did. They acted as middleman and followed the rules. The investigators believe, in fact, that they flagrantly did not follow the rules and smashed the rules to smithereens. If you were asking me, I would accept the punishment, and I'm going to tell you why. Number one, if they are indeed allowed to trade Kawhi Leonard, and there's nothing in today's ruling that would prevent them from doing so, they can instantaneously recoup two first-round draft picks for him. They can get value for him. The second thing is, this has often been compared to what happened with the Minnesota Timberwolves with Joe Smith back in 2000. And yes, the Timberwolves were hit with a 5 first-round pick penalty just like this. But in that case, the Timberwolves cooperated. And a year later, they were given back a first-round pick. And 2 years later, they were given back another first-round pick. Their eventual penalty was only 3 first-round picks. I know that the Clippers are very angry and they want to defend themselves, and Steve Ballmer wants to be exonerated. This is a harsh penalty that could be worse. It's obviously a blow to the kneecap, but the Clippers are positioned to manage it because the first pick isn't being taken until 2029. They have 3 years to try to position themselves to absorb it. If they can pull this off, they're going to pick up 2 first-round picks, plus they just drafted the number 5 overall pick in this draft. It's not good. I'm not, you know, going to argue that I think the Clippers are headed for a dynasty, but they could manage this. But they're going to have to get, you know, they're going to have to get past their anger. And right now, it's very, very hot.
27: Clippers going to be heading into some rough seas over the coming years. But Kawhi Leonard still appears as though he will wind up in Toronto. ESPN insider Sham Charania.
19: His contract was not voided. He was not suspended. So all systems are a go. Everything is on track for Kawhi Leonard to be traded now to the Toronto Raptors. This was the last piece of information the Raptors were waiting on for this investigation to conclude, to go forward with the trade. Remember, back in July, the NBA made it clear to both sides that, listen, you can go through with the trade, but any type of penalty to Kawhi Leonard would be falling back on the Raptors. The Raptors did not want to take that risk, and now the NBA has been allotted the time to handle both situations together, and the full expectation around the Raptors and around Kawhi Leonard in the league is that this trade will be going through in the next few days. And Kawhi Leonard, for his part, did issue that statement, and he made it clear that he entered his agreement with the Clippers under a expectation of fulfilling his contract, and that he regrets any lapses of judgment and distraction that this situation has caused.
27: NBA will still be hearing from the Clippers, who are upset with the ruling, and they plan to challenge. SportsCenter All Night, ESPN Radio.
7: Raiders have named Kirk Cousins the starting quarterback for week one.
8: Kirk's had a really good offseason, very good camp, and he's earned it.
9: It was his job all along, and Mendoza's been aware of that.
10: The longer they can leave him on the bench, the happier they'll be.
27: There was a question for the Raiders through the summer who the starting quarterback would be, a question of sorts. In the end, it does turn out to be Kirk Cousins. Coach Clint Kubiak.
8: Kirk's going to be the starting quarterback. He's played really good football. I'm really happy with all three of our quarterbacks. And, you know, Kirk's had a really good offseason, very good camp, and he's earned it. I think you could see the constant things just in your own film study. Where I've seen him grow is in his leadership and his command. I think the most important thing with the quarterback room or any other position is to build competition within the room. And that makes players so much better, faster than coaching. I'm really happy with all three of our quarterbacks. And, you know, Kirk's had a really good offseason, very good camp, and he's earned it.
27: Kirk Cousins gets the nod over Fernando Mendoza. Although, was it really ever a question? ESPN's Peter Schrager.
9: Kubiak and Janoka, who are the ones running the offense, they have a history with Kirk Cousins. So he had a huge leg up on Mendoza in that he actually can come right in and it was plug and play. Mendoza's been great this summer. They love what Mendoza's been. But when you have those two and the familiarity with Cousins, they're paying Cousins real money, not minimum money, real money to be there. It was his job all along. And Mendoza's been aware of that.
27: Almost a foregone conclusion earlier on game night, our Q Myers.
11: Training camp, you're out there for the entire practice. You get to see everything. Soak it all in. Not in the regular season.
27: Nope.
11: For anyone that doesn't know, for the regular season, you're in there maybe 15 minutes. Well, while we're going through the roster, we're checking all the numbers off. Number 8's not out here. Who's number 8? Kirk Cousins. So, of course, we start looking around because, look, you got the number 1 pick behind you. Mm-hmm. So we started looking around. Hey, man, did you hear why Cousins not here? I don't know. No. You know, we're tweeting out, hey, no sign of Kirk Cousins, no sign of Kirk Cousins. Right when they send us up out of there, we see Cousins come walking in, has a baseball hat on. He's not participating. You can tell he ain't participating. So then it's like, did he pull something? Did he get hurt? Did they tell him something? And then he wasn't walking like he was the happiest guy. I mean, let me just take you behind all the way behind the scenes.
27: Okay.
11: He wasn't walking like he was happy. You know when you walk with an attitude? No joke. We're in the meeting room like, well, man, do you see how he was walking? Like, this is where our mind is going.
27: Mm-hmm.
11: See how he was walking? Did something happen? Did he pull a muscle? Did he get told that he's not going to be the starting quarterback and he's angry? I had people tweeting at me. Did he get traded? Like, I mean, the rumor mill was cooking, man. And so we're like, well, guess what? We get to talk to Coach coming up in as soon as practice is over. Man, Clint Kubiak walked in there, and before we asked him anything, he said, I just want to let you know, Kirk Cousins is the starting quarterback. He wasn't out there today. It was a scheduled day off. I mean, he ended it.
27: And as for Mendoza, he'll be the first quarterback drafted first overall not to start in week one since Baker Mayfield in 2018. All the way back and moving on. That's next. SportsCenter All Night continues. It's ESPN Radio.
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1: 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He missed the French and Wimbledon, missed 4 months with a right wrist injury, but he's making it count at the U.S. Open. Carlos Alcaraz, the second seed on the men's side, a four-set win to advance through the second round. He dropped the first set 4-6, but then dropped 5 games the rest of the way. The defending champ rebounding from that deficit, winning 8 straight games, and wins in 4 sets to advance to round number 3. He is 26-3 in his U.S. Open career, tied for the second most wins in his first 30 U.S. Open matches among men to debut in the Open era. ESPN's Chris Fowler.
2: You know, we come out here Monday afternoon wondering, how would the wrist hold up? What about the rust? 4.5 months. There's no challenge in sports quite like the individual sport of tennis with no teammates. And, you know, golf, maybe you have some rust, but no one's hitting the ball at you. And I think in this sport, to come back and play at a high level after that kind of a layoff, it's really impressive what he's done out here. The big weapon tonight, the forehand. One of the greatest shots we've seen in this sport, 23 winners. The serve did get better from round one to round two, and he expects to improve every single match, which is an ominous sign for the rest of the field, frankly.
1: Alcaraz now into round three with the four-set win, looking to become the first man to win consecutive U.S. Open titles since Roger Federer won 5 straight between 2004 and 2008. 8th seed Ben Shelton of the United States, a 4-set win, advancing to the third round. 8th straight hard court major where he's reached the third round. 11th seed Francis Tiafoe also advances. He does so in straight sets. He's into the third round for the 7th straight U.S. Open, longest active streak among men. On the women's side, the top seed, Aryna Sabalenka, advances 1-1. Dominant second round performance. Total of 8 games dropped in the first 2 rounds. Fewest en route to the third round in the U.S. Open career, looking to become the third woman to win 3 straight U.S. Open titles in the Open era. Chris Evert won 4 straight, Serena Williams between 2012 and 2014 as well. The 3 seed, Jessica Pegula, also advancing in straight sets, 3-1. 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Back to baseball, quick start for the Dodgers.
3: It's been 47 games since Freddie Freeman last hit a home run. Fly ball center field and deep. It's way back there and gone! A home run! Well, that streak is over and out along with the ball into the left center field stand. Quickly, the Dodgers lead 3-0.
1: Dodgers building the early lead, AM 570 LA Sports. In fact, Cardinals hadn't gotten a hit till the 6th inning, but they would rally.
4: First pitch to him is hit on the ground towards third base hit. Down the line. 1 run scores. Here comes another. Flying around third base is Sejacy. There's no play at the plate. A 2-run double for Baez in the 10th inning. And the Cardinals lead 8-5.
1: Cardinals coming all the way back at Dodger Stadium. And they win it in 10 innings, 8-6. To take the win on the road. They score 3 times in the top of the 10th and come away with the win. Cardinals Radio Network. American League wild card. Guardians holding that third wild card spot. Had some troubles against Toronto on Wednesday.
5: First. 1-0 pitch. Is it high in the air? Deep to left field. If it's fair, it's gone. And it is way fair and way gone. 3-run homer, Vladimir Guerrero Jr., and the Blue Jays double their lead, 6-0 in the top of the 2nd.
1: Blue Jays quickly out of the gates while Dylan Cease was shutting down the Cleveland offense.
5: 0-2. Hit on a soft line, backpedaling Clements onto the...

0: 5. What a win! What a series win for the Rockies!
1: 850 KLA, Rockies with the 11-inning win at home over the Orioles. 6-5 the final. Fourth walk-off win this season, their first since June 22nd against Boston. For Baltimore, they've lost three of the four series at Coors Field in series history. Their only series win came in 2024. Seventh extra inning loss this season. Well, turns out it was no slap on the wrist. That's next. SportsCenter All Night continues. It's ESPN Radio.
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1: Astros' lead in the West is back up to 2 with their win and the Rangers' loss. Georgia's state attorney general is telling Greg Sankey to bounce LSU from the conference if they go through with it.

0: Clippers get slammed by the NBA.
1: The NBA has stripped the Clippers of 5 first-round picks and fined owner Steve Ballmer $30 million for circumventing the salary cap with Kawhi Leonard.
2: I commend Adam Silver and the NBA. I was dead wrong. I commend them for doing it because, partner, you got busted.
3: Losing 5 first-round draft picks, do you know that can set your organization back a very, very long time? From a title-contending standpoint.
4: And if I'm LA, why are you defending this? It's cringe. It's like watching a bad car crash that you can't look away from.
0: In September of 2025, a year ago, following a report from our former colleague Pablo Torre, the NBA opened an investigation into whether a $28 million endorsement deal between Kawhi Leonard and Aspiration, a company that filed for bankruptcy last year, broke NBA rules. Earlier this year, the company's co-founder was sentenced to 14 years in federal prison after pleading guilty to defrauding investors and lenders of at least $248 million. The Clippers, for their part, and their owner, Steve Ballmer, objected to the notion that they had circumvented NBA rules. Steve Ballmer, a year ago, telling our Ramona Shelburne,
5: "It's really important to me to communicate to the NBA ecosystem, but particularly our Clipper fans, that we've been on the up and up. Since the day I bought the team, and you know the circumstances were definitely tough, we've really emphasize doing things the right way. Doing things the right way, whether it's the way we treat our fans, our players, our staff, the rules, do things the right way. And I want our fans to really understand that they've aligned themselves, that they support an organization that does things the right way. That's fundamental. We welcome the league investigation. We have nothing to hide, and in fact, you know, we're glad for that opportunity also to tell our story because we think it's important."
6: And just so we're clear, you never directed anyone from Aspiration to do an endorsement deal with Kawhi Leonard?
5: No, I didn't. And more importantly, we, the Clippers, did not. We didn't give them direction. We made an introduction as is appropriate under the rules. A lot of sponsors do like to, they call it activate, by doing something also with players. We made the introduction, and that was that.
0: Clippers owner Steve Ballmer a year ago objecting to the notion that the team had circumvented rules, and following the penalties that were handed down on Wednesday, the organization saying, quote, "We vehemently reject the NBA's findings, which are the result of a heavily biased investigation seeking to justify a predetermined narrative rather than facts and evidence."
7: "Your Honor, the defense strenuously objects."
8: "Your objection is noted. The witness is an expert, and the court will hear his opinion."
9: "I strenuously object. Is that how it works? Objection overruled. No, I strenuously object. Oh, wow. Strenuously object, and I should take some time to reconsider."
0: Clippers are hit with a $30 million fine. They lose 5 first-round draft picks starting in 2027. 5 first-round draft picks. ESPN's Ramona Shelburne, where's the disconnect?
10: That is the question that is going to end up in either the hands of an arbitrator or the courts, based on what the Clippers' statements have said so far. They don't believe that these introductions that they made were wrong. And in the NBA investigation, which I've read very closely now a couple of times, the part that they seem to be harping on, the part that seems to be the most problematic, are the companies in question, they listed 4 of them, whether or not they believe that the endorsement deals that the Clippers helped facilitate were necessary to them doing business with the Clippers. There's a part of it that they detail very strongly that Steve Ballmer approved a deal, and there were some emails that they had from Clipper employees saying, if he doesn't approve this deal, they're going to stop paying Kawhi. Okay, so this is the part that the NBA had a problem with, and it is certainly the part that it had a problem with Gillian Zucker, who is the president of business operations there, who the NBA really goes into great detail about the type of introduction she made.
0: She and Ballmer both suspended for a year under the penalties from the NBA. The franchise fined $30 million, and the 5 first-round draft picks are being docked. ESPN front office insider Bobby Marks.
11: It's significant when you look back. I mean, if you go back, you know, 25, 26 years with the Joe Smith case with the Timberwolves, and that was basically a hidden contract where Minnesota got in trouble for. The penalties were somewhat similar, 5 first-round picks. You know, there's multiple people getting year-long suspension. In the case of Lawrence Frank, their GM, you know, he gets 6 months here, $30 million fine, which is basically, you know, the equivalent of 4 separate circumvention charges here at $7.5 million per. It's a huge number, and it's pretty damning. I think if you go and read the report that's out by the investigators, which I did earlier this evening, it's 36 pages, and you go through it, it's pretty damning. I mean, it really is. I mean, there's really not much of a fight from the Clippers here and everything like that here. But yeah, I mean, it's one thing to, you know, introduce a player to a potential sponsor or a sponsor and give them his contact number. But when you basically kind of carry it through, they basically took it this, you know, stage 5 or 6 in this. It's certainly another thing.
12: Go back to your front office days. How creative, if you're the Clippers, do you have to be in order to sustain having 5 first-round picks taken away from you?
11: Well, they're probably going to recoup a couple. I mean, they'll probably get a couple back in when they trade him, if that deal goes through to Toronto. But the thing is, you know, those picks aren't until probably 2031 and 2033. And it's basically like the equivalent. Probably not as harsh when, you know, these colleges get the death penalty. You know, we saw back in the day SMU, right, in the 80s with Eric Dickerson and Craig James and that group, and it took them for a while to kind of regroup. But, yeah, I mean, I think long-term, you know, as you guys have seen, you know, you build the roster through the draft, and when you don't have 5 first-round picks to do it, they're going to feel the effects down the road.
0: Our insider Bobby Marks earlier on. Amber and Ian here on ESPN Radio. We'll have more wisdom from him coming up this morning. He joins on Sportsmanlike, 8:30 a.m. Eastern Time. The whole situation may wind up with an arbitrator or perhaps in the courts. And that brings us to college football.
13: It's the stupidest shit I've ever heard.
14: People trying to take advantage of the system. I just think it's embarrassing where we are with college football.
15: At what point does this mess merge over into the NFL's lane enough to where they say, okay, children, let's lend our hand to you?
0: Whether or not LSU will have players that were in camp with NFL teams this summer, that goes to the courts on Thursday. Meanwhile, Georgia, their attorney general is encouraging SEC Commissioner Greg Sankey to, quote, take all measures available, including suspending and or removing LSU from the conference if the Tigers elect to roster former NFL players. The letter came to Sankey on Wednesday, saying that the Attorney General Office is prepared to use all legal means necessary to protect the University of Georgia, its student athletes, and the integrity of college athletics. Of course, the big showdown this weekend, LSU and Clemson, and Clemson coach Dabo Swinney weighed in this week.
14: I would just say it's kind of embarrassing. I mean, honestly, it's just embarrassing that's where we are. And I don't blame the kids and people trying to take advantage of the system. I just think it's embarrassing where we are with college football. And we've been there for a while. So I just keep my energy and my focus on and my energy on the things that I control and the things that matter. And that's these kids here and our team. But, you know, all that outside stuff, I mean, we just kind of, no pun intended, we just stay in our lane, you know, here at Clemson. Try to. But it's embarrassing. I mean, it really is. You know, we have no rules. There's no governance. I mean, it's a joke. There's zero rules. And when you enforce rules, somebody just goes and finds a judge to say, no, you can't enforce that rule. So never did I think I'd be living in an era like this, but that's where we are.
0: Certainly putting the spotlight on week one of the college football season. Our Paul Feinbaum.
16: I thought Dabo was spot on, and it's really nice to see Dabo say something that people care about anymore, because he has been so far off the radar screen in recent years. That could change Saturday night, but this is getting massive attention. What's going to happen 2 weeks from now when Lane Kiffin goes to Ole Miss? I know that is going to be bigger, but it's hard to imagine Lane Kiffin sucking any more oxygen out of college football than he has this week.
17: The notion that established NFL players should go back and play in college, no one in their right mind thinks that's a good idea.
18: The reason I think I want to make this distinction for everyone clear is that no one is sitting here saying, well, you know what, if Lamar Jackson doesn't get a deal he likes in Baltimore, then he can go back and play for Alabama. That's not what we're talking about. We're talking about a very unique set of circumstances where the NCAA rule changed in June. Yeah. The draft had already happened. All of these players can look you directly in the face and say, if that rule change had taken place in March, we never would have gone to the NFL in the first place. Does that make it right? Does it make it okay? I don't know. That's for you to decide, not me. But it is not as simple as, well, these guys are in the NFL and now they're going back to college. There is a nuance here that I feel has been lost in a lot of this conversation.
19: Yep.
18: Do you feel like most of the conversation has reflected what is actually going on?
16: No, of course not, Greeny, because of one person, and that's Lane Kiffin. He's the moth in the light. It is important to just to look at college football on one of its biggest weeks, the first week, and just to see how incompetent the leadership has been for so long. And to Lane Kiffin's credit, he saw a loophole. He took advantage of it. And Greeny, I don't want to get too far ahead of myself because I have been on the other side all week. I'm changing my mind. I'm beginning to think that there is an evil genius at work here in Lane Kiffin, that he pushed this. These guys can make a difference. They may not. But he has taken all of the pressure off of his team. And this is not just a normal team that's been playing together for 4 or 5 years like Cignetti's team last year. These guys didn't even know each other 6 months ago. And I think he's watching us right now and smiling that evil smile saying, I know what I'm doing. This isn't 35-year-old Lane Kiffin. This is 52-year-old Lane Kiffin. I've been down this road and I know what I'm doing.
0: LSU and Clemson. Big matchup in week one of the college football season. We'll see it on ABC. We'll hear it here on ESPN Radio. SportsCenter all night.
20: Raiders have named Kirk Cousins the starting quarterback for week one.
21: Kirk's had a really good offseason, very good camp, and he's earned it.
22: It was his job all along, and Mendoza's been aware of that.
23: The longer they can leave him on the bench, the happier they'll be.
0: Raiders giving the nod to Kirk Cousins over Fernando Mendoza. That's the decision from first-year coach Clint Kubiak, who made the decision official on Wednesday. ESPN analyst Booger McFarland.
24: 100%. Cousins should be the starter. I think any time that Tom Brady comes out and says how he likes to develop a quarterback and we know what his imprint is on this organization, you know that's what they're going to do. And I wouldn't be surprised if we don't see Fernando Mendoza until the bye week. I think they're going to bring this young quarterback along slowly. Let's not forget, he didn't take but 4 or 5 snaps under center in college. So therefore, everything is new to him. Going under center, taking the snap, play action pass, everything is so new. And so it would be foolish of us to think that he's mastered that in 4 or 5 months. And so I think this is going to be Kirk Cousins' job, barring injury, until at least the bye week. And I think regardless of what happens on the field, aside from injury, they're going to play Kirk Cousins, realize that the Raiders are in this for the long haul. This is not about 2026. This is about 2027 and beyond. So you put Kirk Cousins out there, you let him start, and you move on from there. And you develop Fernando Mendoza at practice the way that coaches do at practice. That's a key factor. We don't talk about that. Yeah, he's not going to play, but what are you going to do to develop him at practice during the week?
25: Because of how proficient and how schooled Kirk is in this offense, he'll understand how to wring every last thing out of every single play, maximize every single personnel grouping against every look. And as long as that running game is going and he can be protected because of how the running game slows down the pass rush, I think you'll see Kirk be more than serviceable, maybe be a top 15 type of quarterback if you're measuring it by QBR. And then that way, that just buys time for Fernando to continue to learn the nuance of this offense.
0: While we're talking about quarterbacks in Cincinnati, Bengals quarterback Joe Burrow feeling that success is going to be inevitable. As for this season?
26: I just want to win this year. The rest will take care of itself. We'll break a bunch of records eventually, but I think we're going to have a really good team that has a chance to win every game that we step foot on the field for. And I don't know about you, but I could really feel it in my bones, in my soul, in OTAs this year, different from years past.
27: Yeah.
26: Where, we brought in a lot of the right guys, a lot of the right people with the right mindset to go and chase this goal of winning a Super Bowl and winning as many games as we can and being the best possible team that we can. I felt it from our D-line. I felt it from our defense. Our offense has the same guys as years past. So, we felt that for the last couple of years as good as we've been. But, these veteran guys that we've brought in on defense to be able to help our younger guys.
0: Says there's a heightened sense of urgency heading into this season, trying to return to being contenders in the AFC. As for contenders, ESPN's Peter Schrager says one team still has a ring.
1: I have never seen a team have the hype and the bandwagon as full, having lost two of three games to an opponent in their division in the history of this sport from the year before. The Rams hype and bandwagon is out of control. It's spilling over with whoever and whatever. The Seahawks are sitting up there very quietly in their Pacific Northwest haunts, watching as everyone else talks about the Rams as they bring back JSN with a happy extension, and they bring back Devin Witherspoon with a happy extension, and they bring back Leonard Williams and Shaheed and Hall, and bring in a first-round running back who they're very excited about. So as everyone is going and everyone assumes I'm just going to be, what's the term the kids use, glazing Sean McVay, I don't love any bandwagon where we're doing segments on the morning shows, the Rams are the field. That doesn't feel right with the NFL.
0: Rams getting a lot of pub. Seattle still hanging out there. SportsCenter All Night continues. It's ESPN Radio.
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1: 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Some explosive offense for New York in Anaheim. Once extra innings came around.
2: Grounded. Through for a base hit. One run scores. Here comes Caballero. He scores. A huge base hit for Austin Wells. A two-run single. And the Yankees lead 3-1. Another base hit. Bellinger rounds third. He's coming home. Here's the throw. He slides. He's in there. It's an RBI single for Rice. And the Yankees are pouring it on. They lead 6-1.
1: Michael Kay on the YES Network. Yankees with five in the top of the 10th. Their most in a single extra inning this season. They hang on for a 6-3 win over the Angels, who've lost 9 of their last 10 games. Worst in baseball over that span. Braves a 9-0 shutout of the Nationals. Washington, 6th shutout loss this season, tied for the 4th fewest in baseball. Diamondbacks and Phillies, all of the runs in the game were scored in the 8th.
3: This ball is driven high and deep to left. There's your game breaker for McCann. Solo home run, that's his 5th. And the Diamondbacks finally strike first. It's 1-0.
1: Came in the bottom of the 8th inning. Arizona Sports 98-7. Diamondbacks a 1-0 win over the Phillies. The bullpen throwing 7 1/3 scoreless innings, their most in a game in the last 2 seasons. Arizona with snapping a 3-game losing streak with the win over the Phillies. Reds a 7-3 win over the Padres. Consecutive series wins after losing each of the 4 previous series as well.
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0: Number 5.
1: Mets beat up on Tampa Bay, and in the process, they get a rather memorable first career hit. 880 ESPN New York.
5: The 2-2. Swinging a broken bat, flare down the left field line. Base hit! Rolling down the left field line. Ben scores. Young scores. Simeon around third. He'll score. Bases clearing. Double for Nick Morabito. His first major league hit is a massive one. And it gives the Mets a 9-4 lead in the 7th inning.
6: That dugout is going bananas for Nick Morabito.
0: Number 4.
1: Toronto with a big shutout of Cleveland, getting 3 of their 11 runs on one swing early on. Sportsnet 590 The Fan.
7: No pitch. Is it high in the air? Deep to left field. If it's fair, it's gone. And it is way fair and way gone. 3-run homer, Vladimir Guerrero Jr., and the Blue Jays double their lead. 6-0 in the top of the 2nd.
0: Number 3.
1: Detroit also scoring 11, but they needed 12 innings to do it. 97 won the ticket.
8: Nance, the strike one. Swing and a little pop fly. Will it drop? It will! Off the glove of Lewis, who was lunging. One run is in. Mulgeri and Clark and Peck. Javier, a perfect bloop down the right field line, empties the bases. The Tigers dugout loves it. An 11-6 lead for the Tigers.
0: Number 2.
1: In Denver, the Rockies were denied a walk-off win on Monday when a would-be home run was brought back in, but they did go home with an 11-inning win on Wednesday. 850 KOA.
9: The payoff pitch to Sullivan. It's lined towards left field, charging in Robert Jr. It's down for a hit. Here comes Amador to the plate. Throw offline. Rockies win it. Rockies win it. Brett Sullivan, the extra inning zero. 6-5. What a win. What a series win for the Rockies.
0: Number 1.
1: Brewers bullpen shutting down the Cubs with 5 scoreless innings, although the Cubs did have a moment of shutdown defense. Cubs Radio Network.
2: The kick and pitch. Little looper, shallow left. Diving and making a backhanded catch. Nico Horner, what a play!
10: That is a big league play right there. Nico goes from playing up the middle on this soft blooper, and it's in no man's land, and this is the old Superman dive, and that is the play of the game so far for the Cubs.
1: Brewers, though, wind up winning the game, and they lead the Cubs by 9 in the division now. Cubs holding the second wild card spot in the National League. They're a game behind the Phillies at the top. Arizona has the third spot, half game ahead of the Padres. American League wild card. Guardians have that third spot. Rangers, Orioles, Blue Jays, all a game and a half back. Twins are 3.5 back. Mariners, 4.5 games out of that third spot after their 8-3 win over the Red Sox. 25 runs scored in that series. L.A., hit hard. That's next. SportsCenter All Night continues. It's ESPN Radio.
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0: 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Coming up on SportsCenter All Night. The NBA brings the hammer down in a major way.
23: There was no napkin with money being given to him on an agreement, but they actively helped him obtain financial revenue from companies as far as getting money off the court along with his NBA contract.
0: A trio of Cy Young hopefuls take the mound.
24: Check swing pitch, low appeal to third, and he did go around. Strike three, swinging. Bazzano rung up by Lance Diaz on a slider. Two Ks for C's in a 1-2-3 bottom of the second.
0: Vegas finally has their QB. One.
3: Mendoza's been great this summer. They love what Mendoza's been, but when you have those two and the familiarity with Cousins, they're paying Cousins real money, not minimum money, real money to be there. It was his job all along, and Mendoza's been aware of that.
0: Plus, count down the days until week one.
4: You're automatically in the bracket if they finish in the top 12. It would stun me if they weren't in the top 12 at the end of the regular season. 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
5: Okay.
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6: BCA's earned it. 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
7: Okay, let's relax. 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
1: 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Clippers take a shot from the NBA. SEC takes its shot in court on Thursday. Wednesday, shot at a couple of postseason awards, perhaps. Jacob Mizorowski on the mound for the Brewers, facing PCA and the Cubs.
8: Here comes the 2-2 to Bregman. Driven on the air, deep left field, going back, Churio. That ball is gone! It's a two-run homer for Alex Bregman, and this ball game is tied at two. Swinging a line drive, base hit to center. Two runs are going to score. Suzuki going to third. The throw there is not in time. The ball bounces away. Alex Bregman delivers a two-run single. Cubs lead 5-3. Listen to this crowd.
1: Cubs jumping out early against the Brewers. Jacob Mizorowski, four innings, five earned runs, four walks, 92 pitches, five earned runs, tying a career high.
25: You know, I mean, didn't feel wonderful, didn't feel great, you know. Obviously, it felt soggy the whole time, you know. Some weather played a factor in that, so lost grip, but, you know. Had to make it work.
26: Can you explain the challenge of that when the mound gets soft, when it's wet, and that the leg starts to slip, how difficult it is to feel comfortable?
25: Yeah, I mean, you start second-guessing everything. You know, start trying to make pitches too big and, you know, start trying to make things too spot-on. So, you know, start leaking places and, you know, you got to calm yourself down and figure out a way to get through it.
1: He's the front runner for the Cy Young in the National League, but gave up three earned runs or fewer in his first 25 starts this year. Allowed five runs and five hits in his four innings on Wednesday. He struggles, but the offense for Milwaukee eventually comes through.
27: And now the 0-1 pitch to Ortiz. Ground ball, left side, base hit. One run scores. Yelich sent around third. The throw coming home. Not in time. Ortiz to second base on the throw. Two massive runs driven in by Joey Ortiz.
1: Ortiz with the big single there. Jackson Churio with his 21st home run. Tied for the most in a season in his career, 620 WTMJ. Brewers a 9-5 win over the Cubs. Milwaukee's bullpen pitching five scoreless innings with one hit allowed. And they rally and get the 9-5 win at Wrigley over the Cubs. Battle for the AL West. The division lead for the Astros heading into Wednesday had been cut to one. Houston facing the White Sox.
28: The 1-1. And that's lined in the center and down for a base hit. That scores Paredes. Altuve around third and coming home. The throw to the plate is not nearly in time. A two-run single for Nelson Velasquez. And it's 2-0 Houston. The second go-ahead RBI hit for Velasquez in this series. And that's going to get Will Venable out of the dugout. The Houston Astros clinch the season series over the Chicago White Sox. They've won two out of three in this four-game set so far. 2-0 victors tonight. Astros now have a two-game lead over the Rangers for first in the AL West.
1: KBME with the call. Astros with the 2-0 shutout. Their fifth shutout with three or fewer hits allowed this season. The White Sox, meanwhile, are shut out for the fourth time since the start of August. Six times between March and July. Four times since then. They still maintain their three-game lead in the AL Central. As for the Astros, Jordan Alvarez, 2-for-4 with a double. Nelson Velasquez, the go-ahead two-run single in the eighth, having not started the game. Second hit in 17 at-bats since joining the Astros. As you heard, Astros still leading the division. Rangers would need a win against the Athletics to stay within a game of Houston, but that didn't happen.
2: 3-1 pitch. Bolte sends it high in the air to right field. Nimmo going back, still going back, feeling for the wall. At the wall, it is gone! And Bolte has homered. It carried out of the ballpark, and the A's tie the game in the third inning.
5: Left-hander looks in. Now the 3-2 pitch is hit down the right field line, slicing in the corner, and it slices. It's fair ball. It's a home run. Hit the pole. They're just inside that right field pebble. Second home run for Bolte, and the A's lead it 5-2.
1: Talk 650 KSTE. A's go on to a 9-2 win over the Rangers. Texas led the game 2-0 after the second inning, but wind up losing 9-2. They fall two games behind the Astros in the division. Sports Center all night, ESPN Radio.
9: The NBA drops the hammer on the LA Clippers. The league fined the team $30 million and stripped the franchise of 5 first-round picks. Owner Steve Ballmer also faces a 1-year suspension.
10: This was Adam Silver playing judge and jury after a year-long investigation into the LA Clippers. Essentially shows that the Clippers weren't technically funneling money to Kawhi Leonard.
11: Kawhi Leonard, I'm stunned that he wasn't suspended at all. You're asking me to believe he didn't know that he was circumventing the rules of the league at all?
1: Kawhi Leonard hit with a $700,000 fine. All things considered, light punishment from the NBA, and his trade to Toronto expected to go through. It's the Clippers who take the brunt of the NBA's wrath. $30 million fine, front office suspensions, and the loss of 5 first-round draft picks starting in 2029.
12: Losing 5 first-round draft picks? Do you know that can set your organization back a very, very long time? From a title contending standpoint. So if it's me and I'm a billionaire owner, I don't want this to happen to my organization. I don't want this shame to come upon my organization neither.
1: Harry Douglas, host of Freddie and Harry here on ESPN Radio. In a statement, the association saying the nearly year-long investigation found a pattern of misconduct and multiple significant rules violations by the Clippers organization, a prior offender of salary cap circumvention. The Clippers saying multiple times in recent months they had done nothing wrong. They expected to be exonerated. Were upset on Wednesday. They say they will challenge the rulings and the findings, quote, through every avenue available to us. Our Mark J. Spears from Manscaped.
13: Ballmer is a man that got, like, he's the richest owner in the league, so I don't think this is over by any means. And from my dealings with Ballmer in the past, he's a really proud man, and I'm sure he feels like his reputation's on the line, and I'm sure he's going to fight. He got money to fight, so this might just be another chapter in a saga that I'm sure they're going to be a documentary about at some point. I think there was a lot of pressure for Adam Silver amongst the other 29 owners to make sure that the Clippers got to punish for this, like that this can't be tolerated. And, you know, do you want to make one owner mad or do you want to make 29 owners mad, right? So I certainly think there was a lot of pressure in that regard. And, man, was this certainly a really big punch uppercut to the Clippers organization.
1: 5 first-round draft picks. Steve Ballmer among those suspended. He is suspended for a year. ESPN insider Brian Windhorst.
14: Number one, there was, to use a legal term, a preponderance of evidence in this report. It was very compelling. There may not have been a direct smoking gun, but reading through this, it was incredibly thorough and, frankly, incredibly damning. I think that if you were on a jury and this evidence could be proven to be accurate, I think you would convict. And it says it right in the NBA's release. They have been guilty of this exact thing before. They were guilty of salary cap circumvention in 2015. They were investigated in 2019 with Kawhi Leonard and were cleared, but were very severely warned about this exact thing. And so not only was it severe, but also they were a repeat offender, and you get the proverbial book thrown at them.
15: The Clippers say they intend to fight. Given what you just said, with what ammunition would you guess that fight would be based upon?
14: Based on what I can read from both sides' statements and reports today, they're going to fight over the interpretation of the introductions to sponsors. You're allowed in the NBA to introduce a player to a company as long as you're only the middleman and you're not facilitating the deal or paying for the deal. That's legal. And that's what the Clippers essentially said that they did. They acted as middleman and followed the rules. The investigators believe, in fact, that they flagrantly did not follow the rules and smashed the rules to smithereens. If you were asking me, I would accept the punishment, and I'm going to tell you why. Number one, if they are indeed allowed to trade Kawhi Leonard, and there's nothing in today's ruling that would prevent them from doing so, they can instantaneously recoup two first-round draft picks for him. They can get value for him. The second thing is, this has often been compared to what happened with the Minnesota Timberwolves with Joe Smith back in 2000. And yes, the Timberwolves were hit with a 5 first-round pick penalty just like this. But in that case, the Timberwolves cooperated. And a year later, they were given back a first-round pick. And 2 years later, they were given back another first-round pick. Their eventual penalty was only 3 first-round picks. I know that the Clippers are very angry and they want to defend themselves and Steve Ballmer wants to be exonerated. This is a harsh penalty that could be worse. It's obviously a blow to the kneecap, but the Clippers are positioned to manage it because the first pick isn't being taken until 2029. They have 3 years to try to position themselves to absorb it. If they can pull this off, they're going to pick up 2 first-round picks, plus they just drafted the number 5 overall pick in this draft. It's not good. I'm not, you know, going to argue that I think the Clippers are headed for a dynasty, but they could manage this. But they're going to have to get, you know, they're going to have to get past their anger. And right now, it's very, very hot.
1: Clippers going to be heading into some rough seas over the coming years. But Kawhi Leonard still appears as though he will wind up in Toronto. ESPN insider Sham Sharania.
16: His contract was not voided. He was not suspended. So all systems are a go. Everything is on track for Kawhi Leonard to be traded now to the Toronto Raptors. This was the last piece of information the Raptors were waiting on for this investigation to conclude, to go forward with the trade. Remember, back in July, the NBA made it clear to both sides that, listen, you can go through with the trade, but any type of penalty to Kawhi Leonard would be falling back on the Raptors. The Raptors did not want to take that risk, and now the NBA has been allotted the time to handle both situations together, and the full expectation around the Raptors and around Kawhi Leonard in the league is that this trade will be going through in the next few days. And Kawhi Leonard, for his part, did issue that statement, and he made it clear that he entered his agreement with the Clippers under a expectation of fulfilling his contract, and that he regrets any lapses of judgment and distraction that this situation has caused.
1: NBA will still be hearing from the Clippers, who are upset with the ruling, and they plan to challenge. SportsCenter All Night, ESPN Radio.
17: Raiders have named Kirk Cousins the starting quarterback for week one.
18: Kirk's had a really good offseason, very good camp, and he's earned it.
19: It was his job all along, and Mendoza's been aware of that.
20: The longer they can leave him on the bench, the happier they'll be.
1: There was a question for the Raiders through the summer who the starting quarterback would be, a question of sorts. In the end, it does turn out to be Kirk Cousins. Coach Clint Kubiak.
18: Kirk's going to be the starting quarterback. He's played really good football. I'm really happy with all three of our quarterbacks. And, you know, Kirk's had a really good offseason, very good camp, and he's earned it. I think you can see the constant things just in your own film study. Where I've seen him grow is in his leadership and his command. I think the most important thing with the quarterback room or any other position is to build competition within the room. And that makes players so much better, faster than coaching. I'm really happy with all three of our quarterbacks. And, you know, Kirk's had a really good offseason, very good camp, and he's earned it.
1: Kirk Cousins gets the nod over Fernando Mendoza. Although, was it really ever a question? ESPN's Peter Schrager.
21: Kubiak and Janoka, who are the ones running the offense, they have a history with Kirk Cousins. So he had a huge leg up on Mendoza and that he actually can come right in and it was plug and play. Mendoza's been great this summer. They love what Mendoza's been. But when you have those two and the familiarity with Cousins, they're paying Cousins real money, not minimum money, real money to be there. It was his job all along. And Mendoza's been aware of that.
1: Almost a foregone conclusion earlier on game night, our Q Myers.
0: Training camp, you're out there for the entire practice. You get to see everything. Soak it all in. Not in the regular season.
1: Nope.
0: For anyone that doesn't know, for the regular season, you're in there maybe 15 minutes. Well, while we're going through the roster, we're checking all the numbers off. Number 8's not out here. Who's number 8? Kirk Cousins. So, of course, we start looking around because, look, you got the number 1 pick behind you. So we started looking around. Hey, man, you hear why Cousins not here? I don't know. No. You know, we're tweeting out, hey, no sign of Kirk Cousins, no sign of Kirk Cousins. Right when they send us up out of there, we see Cousins come walking in, has a baseball hat on. He's not participating. You can tell he ain't participating. So then it's like, did he pull something? Did he get hurt? Did they tell him something? And then he wasn't walking like he was the happiest guy. I mean, let me just take you behind all the way behind the scenes.
5: Okay.
0: He wasn't walking like he was happy. You know when you walk with an attitude? No joke. We're in the meeting room like, well, man, do you see how he is walking? Like, this is where our mind is going.
5: Mm-hmm.
0: See how he is walking? Did something happen? Did he pull a muscle? Did he get told that he's not going to be the starting quarterback and he's angry? I had people tweeting at me. Did he get traded? Like, I mean, the rumor mill was cooking, man. And so we're like, well, guess what? We get to talk to Coach coming up in as soon as practice is over. Man, Clint Kubiak walked in there, and before we asked him anything, he said, I just want to let you know, Kirk Cousins is the starting quarterback. He wasn't out there today. It was a scheduled day off. I mean, he ended it.
1: And as for Mendoza, he'll be the first quarterback drafted first overall not to start in week one since Baker Mayfield in 2018. All the way back and moving on. That's next. SportsCenter All Night continues. It's ESPN Radio.
3: 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The American League Central takes center stage as the Minnesota Twins fight for a spot in the postseason. They're in Chicago to face the first-place White Sox.
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1: 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He missed the French and Wimbledon. Missed 4 months with a right wrist injury, but he's making it count at the U.S. Open. Carlos Alcaraz, the second seed on the men's side, a four-set win to advance through the second round. He dropped the first set 4-6, but then dropped five games the rest of the way. The defending champ rebounding from that deficit, winning eight straight games, and wins in four sets to advance to round number three. He is 26-3 in his U.S. Open career, tied for the second most wins in his first 30 U.S. Open matches among men to debut in the Open era. ESPN's Chris Fowler.
2: You know, we come out here Monday afternoon wondering, how would the wrist hold up? What about the rust? 4.5 months. There's no challenge in sports quite like the individual sport of tennis with no teammates. And, you know, golf, maybe you have some rust, but no one's hitting the ball at you. And I think in this sport, to come back and play at a high level after that kind of a layoff, it's really impressive what he's done out here. The big weapon tonight, the forehand, one of the greatest shots we've seen in this sport, 23 winners. The serve did get better from round one to round two, and he expects to improve every single match, which is an ominous sign for the rest of the field, frankly.
1: Alcaraz now into round three with the four-set win, looking to become the first man to win consecutive U.S. Open titles since Roger Federer won five straight between 2004 and 2008. Eighth seed Ben Shelton of the United States, a four-set win, advancing to the third round. Eighth straight hardcourt major where he's reached the third round. 11th seed Francis Tiafoe also advances. He does so in straight sets. He's into the third round for the seventh straight U.S. Open, longest active streak among men. On the women's side, the top seed, Aryna Sabalenka, advances 1-1, dominant second-round performance. Total of eight games dropped in the first two rounds. Fewest en route to the third round in the U.S. Open career, looking to become the third woman to win three straight U.S. Open titles in the Open era. Chris Evert won four straight, Serena Williams between 2012 and 2014 as well. The three seed, Jessica Pegula, also advancing in straight sets, 3-1. SportsCenter all night, ESPN Radio. Back to baseball, quick start for the Dodgers.
3: It's been 47 games since Freddie Freeman last hit a home run. Fly ball center field and deep. It's way back there and gone! A home run! Well, that streak is over and out along with the ball into the left center field stand. Quickly, the Dodgers lead 3-0.
1: Dodgers building the early lead, AM 570 LA Sports. In fact, Cardinals hadn't gotten a hit till the sixth inning, but they would rally.
4: First pitch to him is hit on the ground towards third base hit. Down the line. One run scores. Here comes another. Flying around third base is Sejacy. There's no play at the plate. A two-run double for Baez in the 10th inning. And the Cardinals lead 8-5.
1: Cardinals coming all the way back at Dodger Stadium. And they win it in 10 innings, 8-6. To take the win on the road. They score three times in the top of the 10th and come away with the win. Cardinals Radio Network. American League wild card. Guardians holding that third wild card spot. Had some troubles against Toronto on Wednesday.
5: 1-0 pitch. Is it high in the air? Deep to left field. If it's fair, it's gone. And it is way fair and way gone. Three-run homer, Vladimir Guerrero Jr., and the Blue Jays double their lead, 6-0 in the top of the second.
1: Blue Jays quickly out of the gates while Dylan Cease was shutting down the Cleveland offense.
5: 0-2. Hit on a soft line, backpedaling Clement onto the right field grass to make the grab and end the inning. Cease with a 1-2-3, bottom of the sixth, takes the Blue Jays into the seventh. Blue Jays leading 9-0.
1: Sportsnet 590, the fan. Blue Jays go on to an 11-0 win. 11th shutout this season, largest shutout win this season, and largest road win this season. Dylan Cease, six innings, four-hit ball, third pitcher to allow one or zero runs in a seven road start span in a season in baseball history. Guardians are shut out second time this season, shutout and losing by at least 10. Their lead over Toronto, game and a half. Also a game and a half back, the Orioles, who lose in Denver in 11.
6: The payoff pitch to Sullivan is lined towards left field, charging in Robert Jr. It's down for a hit. Here comes Amador to the plate.

0: two playoff dreams, and only one first impression. 24th ranked Louisville, 9th ranked Ole Miss. 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
1: Astros' lead in the West is back up to 2 with their win and the Rangers' loss. Georgia's state attorney general is telling Greg Sankey to bounce LSU from the conference if they go through with it. The Clippers get slammed by the NBA.
2: The NBA has stripped the Clippers of 5 first-round picks and fined owner Steve Ballmer $30 million for circumventing the salary cap with Kawhi Leonard.
3: I commend Adam Silver and the NBA. I was dead wrong. I commend them for doing it because, partner, you got busted.
4: Losing 5 first-round draft picks, do you know that can set your organization back a very, very long time? From a title-contending standpoint.
5: And if I'm LA, why are you defending this? It's cringe. It's like watching a bad car crash that you can't look away from.
1: In September of 2025, a year ago, following a report from our former colleague Pablo Torre, the NBA opened an investigation into whether a $28 million endorsement deal between Kawhi Leonard and Aspiration, a company

0: that filed for bankruptcy last year broke NBA rules. Earlier this year, the company's co-founder was sentenced to 14 years in federal prison after pleading guilty to defrauding investors and lenders of at least $248 million. The Clippers, for their part, and their owner Steve Ballmer, objected to the notion that they had circumvented NBA rules. Steve Ballmer, a year ago, telling Al Ramona Shelburne,
1: "It's really important to me to communicate to the NBA ecosystem, but particularly our Clipper fans, that we've been on the up and up. Since the day I bought the team, and you know the circumstances were definitely tough, we've really emphasized doing things the right way. Doing things the right way, whether it's the way we treat our fans, our players, our staff, the rules, do things the right way. And I want our fans to really understand that they've aligned themselves, that they support an organization that does things the right way. That's fundamental. We welcome the league investigation. We have nothing to hide. And in fact, you know, we're glad for that opportunity also to tell our story because we think it's important."
2: And just so we're clear, you never directed anyone from Aspiration to do an endorsement deal with Kawhi Leonard?
1: No, I didn't. And more importantly, we, the Clippers, did not. We didn't give him direction. We made an introduction as is appropriate under the rules. A lot of sponsors do like to, they call it activate, by doing something also with players. We made the introduction, and that was that.
0: Clippers owner Steve Ballmer a year ago objecting to the notion that the team had circumvented rules. And following the penalties that were handed down on Wednesday, the organization saying, quote, "We vehemently reject the NBA's findings, which are the result of a heavily biased investigation seeking to justify a predetermined narrative rather than facts and evidence."
3: "Your Honor, the defense strenuously objects."
4: "Your objection is noted. The witness is an expert, and the court will hear his opinion."
5: "I strenuously object? Is that how it works? Objection. Overruled. No. No, I strenuously object." "Oh, wow. Strenuously object, and I should take some time to reconsider."
0: Clippers are hit with a $30 million fine. They lose five first-round draft picks starting in 2027. Five first-round draft picks. ESPN's Ramona Shelburne. Where's the disconnect?
6: That is the question that is going to end up in either the hands of an arbitrator or the courts based on what the Clippers' statements have said so far. They don't believe that these introductions that they made were wrong. And in the NBA investigation, which I've read very closely now a couple of times, the part that they seem to be harping on, the part that seems to be the most problematic, are the companies in question. They listed four of them, whether or not they believe that the endorsement deals that the Clippers helped facilitate were necessary to them doing business with the Clippers. There's a part of it that they detail very strongly that Steve Ballmer approved a deal, and there were some emails that they had from Clipper employees saying if he doesn't approve this deal, they're going to stop paying Kawhi. Okay, so this is the part that the NBA had a problem with, and it is certainly the part that it had a problem with Gillian Zucker, who is the president of business operations there, who the NBA really goes into great detail about the type of introduction she made.
0: She and Ballmer both suspended for a year under the penalties from the NBA. The franchise fined $30 million, and the five first-round draft picks are being docked. ESPN front office insider Bobby Marks.
7: "It's significant when you look back. I mean, if you go back, you know, 25, 26 years with the Joe Smith case with the Timberwolves, and that was basically a hidden contract where Minnesota got in trouble for. The penalties were somewhat similar, five first-round picks. You know, there's multiple people getting year-long suspension. In the case of Lawrence Frank, their GM, you know, he gets 6 months here, $30 million fine, which is basically, you know, the equivalent of four separate circumvention charges here at $7.5 million per. It's a huge number, and it's pretty damning. I think if you go and read the report that's out by the investigators, which I did earlier this evening, it's 36 pages, and you go through it, it's pretty damning. I mean, it really is. I mean, there's really not much of a fight from the Clippers here and everything like that here. But yeah, I mean, it's one thing to you know, introduce a player to a potential sponsor or a sponsor and give them his contact number. But when you basically kind of carry it through, they basically took it this you know, stage five or six in this. It's certainly another thing.
8: Go back to your front office days. How creative, if you're the Clippers, do you have to be in order to sustain having five first-round picks taken away from you from
7: Well, exactly. They're probably going to recoup a couple. I mean, they'll probably get a couple back in when they trade him, if that deal goes through to Toronto. But the thing is, you know, those picks aren't until probably 2031 and 2033. And it's basically like the equivalent, probably not as harsh when, you know, these colleges get the death penalty. You know, we saw back in the day SMU, right, in the 80s with Eric Dickerson and Craig James and that group, and it took them for a while to kind of regroup. But, yeah, I mean, I think long-term, you know, as you guys have seen, you know, you build the roster through the draft, and when you don't have five first-round picks to do it, they're going to feel the effects down the road.
0: Our insider, Bobby Marks, earlier on, Amber and Ian here on ESPN Radio. We'll have more wisdom from him coming up this morning. He joins on Sportsmanlike, 8:30 a.m. Eastern Time. The whole situation may wind up with an arbitrator or perhaps in the courts. And that brings us to college football.
9: It's the stupidest shit I've ever heard.
10: People trying to take advantage of the system. I just think it's embarrassing where we are with college football.
11: At what point does this mess merge over into the NFL's lane enough to where they say, okay, children, let's lend our hand to you?
0: Whether or not LSU will have players that were in camp with NFL teams this summer, that goes to the courts on Thursday. Meanwhile, Georgia, their attorney general is encouraging SEC Commissioner Greg Sankey to, quote, take all measures available, including suspending and or removing LSU from the conference if the Tigers elect to roster former NFL players. The letter came to Sankey on Wednesday, saying that the attorney general office is prepared to use all legal means necessary to protect the University of Georgia, its student athletes, and the integrity of college athletics. Of course, the big showdown this weekend, LSU and Clemson. And Clemson coach Dabo Swinney weighed in this week.
10: I would just say it's kind of embarrassing. I mean, honestly, it's just embarrassing that that's where we are. And I don't blame the kids and people trying to take advantage of the system. I just think it's embarrassing where we are with college football. And we've been there for a while. So I just keep my energy and my focus on and my energy on the things that I control and the things that matter. And that's these kids here and our team. But, you know, all that outside stuff, I mean, we just kind of, no pun intended, we just stay in our lane, you know, here at Clemson. Try to. But it's embarrassing. I mean, it really is. You know, we have no rules. There's no governance. I mean, it's a joke. There's zero rules. And when you enforce rules, somebody just goes and finds a judge to say, no, you can't enforce that rule. So never did I think I'd be living in an era like this, but that's where we are.
0: Certainly putting the spotlight on week one of the college football season. Our Paul Feinbaum.
12: I thought Dabo was spot on, and it's really nice to see Dabo say something that people care about anymore, because he has been so far off the radar screen in recent years. That could change Saturday night, but this is getting massive attention. What's going to happen 2 weeks from now when Lane Kiffin goes to Ole Miss? I know that is going to be bigger, but it's hard to imagine Lane Kiffin sucking any more oxygen out of college football than he has this week.
13: The notion that established NFL players should go back and play in college, no one in their right mind thinks that's a good idea. The reason I think I want to make this distinction for everyone clear is that no one is sitting here saying, well, you know what, if Lamar Jackson doesn't get a deal he likes in Baltimore, then he can go back and play for Alabama. That's not what we're talking about. We're talking about a very unique set of circumstances where the NCAA rule changed in June. Yeah. The draft had already happened. All of these players can look you directly in the face and say, if that rule change had taken place in March, we never would have gone to the NFL in the first place. Does that make it right? Does it make it okay? I don't know. That's for you to decide, not me. But it is not as simple as, well, these guys are in the NFL and now they're going back to college. There is a nuance here that I feel has been lost in a lot of this conversation.
14: Yep.
13: Do you feel like most of the conversation has reflected what is actually going on?
12: No, of course not, Greeny, because of one person, and that's Lane Kiffin. You know, he's the moth in the light. It is important to just to look at college football on one of its biggest weeks, the first week, and just to see how incompetent the leadership has been for so long. And to Lane Kiffin's credit, He saw a loophole. He took advantage of it. And Greeny, I don't want to get too far ahead of myself because I have been on the other side all week. I'm changing my mind. I'm beginning to think that there is an evil genius at work here in Lane Kiffin, that he pushed this. These guys can make a difference. They may not. But he has taken all of the pressure off of his team. And this is not just a normal team that's been playing together for 4 or 5 years like Cignetti's team last year. These guys didn't even know each other 6 months ago. And I think he's watching us right now and smiling that evil smile saying, I know what I'm doing. This isn't 35-year-old Lane Kiffin. This is 52-year-old Lane Kiffin. I've been down this road, and I know what I'm doing.
0: LSU and Clemson. Big matchup in week one of the college football season. We'll see it on ABC. We'll hear it here on ESPN Radio. SportsCenter all night.
14: Raiders have named Kirk Cousins the starting quarterback for week one.
15: Kirk's had a really good offseason, very good camp, and he's earned it.
16: It was his job all along, and Mendoza's been aware of that.
17: The longer they can leave him on the bench, the happier they'll be.
0: Raiders giving the nod to Kirk Cousins over Fernando Mendoza. That's the decision from first-year coach Clint Kubiak, who made the decision official on Wednesday. ESPN analyst Booger McFarland.
18: 100%. Cousins should be the starter. I think anytime that Tom Brady comes out and says how he likes to develop a quarterback and we know what his imprint is on this organization, you know that's what they're going to do. And I wouldn't be surprised if we don't see Fernando Mendoza until the bye week. I think they're going to bring this young quarterback along slowly. Let's not forget, he didn't take but 4 or 5 snaps under center in college. So therefore, everything is new to him. Going under center, taking the snap, catch and pass, everything is so new. And so it would be foolish of us to think that he's mastered that in 4 or 5 months. And so I think this is going to be Kirk Cousins' job, barring injury, until at least the bye week. And I think regardless of what happens on the field, aside from injury, they're going to play Kirk Cousins. Realize that the Raiders are in this for the long haul. This is not about 2026. This is about 2027 and beyond. So you put Kirk Cousins out there, you let him start, and you move on from there. And you develop Fernando Mendoza at practice the way that coaches do at practice. That's a key factor. We don't talk about that. Yeah, he's not going to play, but what are you going to do to develop him at practice during the week?
19: Because of how proficient and how schooled Kirk is in this offense, he'll understand how to wring every last thing out of every single play, maximize every single personnel grouping against every look. And as long as that running game is going and he can be protected because of how the running game slows down the pass rush, I think you'll see Kirk be more than serviceable, maybe be a top 15 type of quarterback if you're measuring it by QBR. And then that way, that just buys time for Fernando to continue to learn the nuance of this offense.
0: While we're talking about quarterbacks in Cincinnati, Bengals quarterback Joe Burrow feeling that success is going to be inevitable. As for this season?
20: Yeah, I just want to win this year. You know, the rest will take care of itself. We'll break a bunch of records eventually, but I think we're going to have a really good team that has a chance to win every game that we step foot on the field for. And I don't know about you, but I could really feel it in my bones, in my soul, in OTAs this year, different from years past.
21: Yeah.
20: Where, you know, we brought in a lot of the right guys, a lot of the right people with the right mindset to go and chase this goal of winning a Super Bowl and winning as many games as we can and being the best possible team that we can. I felt it from our D-line. I felt it from our defense. You know, our offense has the same guys as years past. So, you know, we felt that for the last couple of years as good as we've been. But, you know, these veteran guys that we've brought in on defense to be able to help our younger guys.
0: Says there's a heightened sense of urgency heading into this season, trying to return to being contenders in the AFC. As for contenders, ESPN's Peter Schrager says one team still has a ring.
22: I have never seen a team have the hype and the bandwagon as full, having lost 2 of 3 games to an opponent in their division in the history of this sport from the year before. The Rams' hype and bandwagon is out of control. It's spilling over with whoever and whatever. The Seahawks are sitting up there very quietly in their Pacific Northwest haunts, watching as everyone else talks about the Rams as they bring back JSN with a happy extension, and they bring back Devin Witherspoon with a happy extension, and they bring back Leonard Williams and Shaheed and Hall, and bring in a first-round running back who they're very excited about. So as everyone is going and everyone assumes I'm just going to be, what's the term the kids use, glazing Sean McVay, I don't love I don't love any bandwagon where we're doing segments on the morning shows. The Rams are the field. That doesn't feel right with the NFL.
0: Rams getting a lot of pub. Seattle still hanging out there. SportsCenter All Night continues. It's ESPN Radio.
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1: 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Some explosive offense for New York in Anaheim. Once extra innings came around.
2: Grounded. Through for a base hit. One run scores. Here comes Caballero. He scores. A huge base hit for Austin Wells. A two-run single. And the Yankees lead 3-1. Another base hit. Bellinger rounds third. He's coming home. Here's the throw. He slides. He's in there. It's an RBI single for Rice. And the Yankees are pouring it on. They lead 6-1.
1: Michael Kay on the ES Network. Yankees with five in the top of the 10th. Their most in a single extra inning this season. They hang on for a 6-3 win over the Angels, who've lost 9 of their last 10 games. Worst in baseball over that span. Braves a 9-0 shutout of the Nationals. Washington, 6th shutout loss this season. Tied for the 4th fewest in baseball. Diamondbacks and Phillies, all of the runs in the game were scored in the 8th.
3: This ball is driven high and deep to left. There's your game breaker for McCann. Solo home run. That's his 5th. And the Diamondbacks finally strike first. It's 1-0.
1: Came in the bottom of the 8th inning. Arizona Sports 98-7. Diamondbacks a 1-0 win over the Phillies. The bullpen throwing 7 1/3 scoreless innings. Their most in a game in the last 2 seasons. Arizona with a snapping a 3-game losing streak with the win over the Phillies. Reds a 7-3 win over the Padres. Consecutive series wins after losing each of the 4 previous series as well.
0: Sports Center All Night. Number 5.
1: Mets beat up on Tampa Bay, and in the process, they get a rather memorable first career hit. 880 ESPN New York.
4: The 2-2. Swing, a broken bat flare down the left field line. Base hit! Rolling down the left field line. Ben scores. Young scores. Simeon around third. He'll score. Bases clearing. Double for Nick Morabito. His first major league hit is a massive one. And it gives the Mets a 9-4 lead in the 7th inning.
5: That dugout is going bananas for Nick Morabito.
0: Number 4.
1: Toronto with a big shutout of Cleveland, getting 3 of their 11 runs on one swing early on. Sportsnet 590 The Fan.
6: No pitch. Is it high in the air? Deep to left field. If it's fair, it's gone. And it is way fair and way gone. Three-run homer, Vladimir Guerrero Jr., and the Blue Jays double their lead. 6-0 in the top of the 2nd.
0: Number 3.
1: Detroit also scoring 11, but they needed 12 innings to do it. 97 won the ticket.
7: Nance, the strike one, swing and a little pop fly. Will it drop? It will! Off the glove of Lewis, who was lunging. One run is in. Mulgeri and Clark and Peck. Javi Baez, a perfect bloop down the right field line, empties the bases. The Tigers dugout loves it. An 11-6 lead for the Tigers.
0: Number 2.
1: In Denver, the Rockies were denied a walk-off win on Monday when a would-be home run was brought back in, but they did go home with an 11-inning win on Wednesday. 850 KOA.
8: The payoff pitch to Sullivan is lined towards left field, charging in Robert Jr. It's down for a hit. Here comes Amador to the plate. Throw offline. Rockies win it. Rockies win it. Brett Sullivan, the extra inning zero. 6-5. What a win. What a series win for the Rockies.
0: Number 1.
1: Brewers bullpen shutting down the Cubs with 5 scoreless innings, although the Cubs did have a moment of shutdown defense. Cubs Radio Network.
9: The kick and pitch. Little looper, shallow left. Diving and making a backhanded catch. Nico Horner, what a play!
10: That is a big league play right there. Nico goes from playing up the middle on this soft blooper, and it's in no man's land, and this is the old Superman dive, and that is the play of the game so far for the Cubs.
1: Brewers, though, wind up winning the game, and they lead the Cubs by 9 in the division now. Cubs holding the second wild card spot in the National League. They're a game behind the Phillies at the top. Arizona has the third spot, half game ahead of the Padres. American League wild card. Guardians have that third spot. Rangers, Orioles, Blue Jays, all a game and a half back. Twins are 3.5 back. Mariners, 4.5 games out of that third spot after their 8-3 win over the Red Sox. 25 runs scored in that series. L.A., hit hard. That's next. SportsCenter All Night continues. It's ESPN Radio.
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0: 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The NBA brings the hammer down in a major way.
17: There was no napkin with money being given to him on an agreement, but they actively helped him obtain financial revenue from companies as far as getting money off the court along with his NBA contract.
0: A trio of Cy Young hopefuls take the mound.
18: Check swing pitch, low appeal to third. He did go around. Strike three, swinging. Bazzano rung up by Lance Diaz on a slider. Two Ks for Cease in a 1-2-3 bottom of the second.
0: Vegas finally has their QB.
19: Mendoza's been great this summer. They love what Mendoza's been, but when you have those two and the familiarity with Cousins, they're paying Cousins real money, not minimum money, real money to be there. It was his job all along, and Mendoza's been aware of that.
20: Plus, counting down the days until week one.
21: They're automatically in the bracket if they finish in the top 12. It would stun me if they weren't in the top 12 at the end of the regular season. 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
1: 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Clippers take a shot from the NBA. SEC takes its shot in court on Thursday. Wednesday, shot at a couple of postseason awards, perhaps. Jacob Mizorowski on the mound for the Brewers, facing PCA and the Cubs.
25: Here comes the 2-2 to Bregman.
26: Driven on the air, deep left field, going back, Churio. That ball is gone! It's a two-run homer for Alex Bregman, and this ball game is tied at two.
25: Swinging a line drive, base hit to center. Two runs are going to score. Suzuki going to third. The throw there is not in time. The ball bounces away. Alex Bregman delivers a two-run single. Cubs lead 5-3. Listen to this crowd.
1: Cubs jumping out early against the Brewers. Jacob Mizorowski, four innings, five earned runs, four walks, 92 pitches, five earned runs, tying a career high.
27: You know, I mean, didn't feel wonderful, didn't feel great, you know. Obviously, it felt soggy the whole time, you know. The weather played a factor in that, so lost grip, but, you know, had to make it work.
28: Can you explain the challenge of that when the mound gets soft, when it's wet, and that the leg starts to slip, how difficult it is to feel comfortable?
27: Yeah, I mean, you start second-guessing everything. You know, start trying to make pitches too big and, you know, start trying to make things too spot-on. So, you know, start leaking places and, you know, you got to calm yourself down and figure out a way to get through it.
1: He's the front runner for the Cy Young in the National League, but gave up three earned runs or fewer in his first 25 starts this year. Allowed five runs and five hits in his four innings on Wednesday. He struggles, but the offense for Milwaukee eventually comes through.
29: And now the 0-1 pitch to Ortiz. Ground ball, left side, base hit. One run scores. Yelich sent around third. The throw coming home. Not in time. Ortiz to second base on the throw. Two massive runs driven in by Joey Ortiz.
1: Ortiz with the big single there. Jackson Churio with his 21st home run. Tied for the most in the season in his career, 620 WTMJ. Brewers a 9-5 win over the Cubs. Milwaukee's bullpen pitching five scoreless innings with one hit allowed. And they rally and get the 9-5 win at Wrigley over the Cubs. Battle for the AL West. The division lead for the Astros heading into Wednesday had been cut to one. Houston facing the White Sox.
30: The 1-1. And that's lined in the center and down for a base hit. That scores Paredes. Altuve around third and coming home. The throw to the plate is not nearly in time. A two-run single for Nelson Velasquez. And it's 2-0 Houston. The second go-ahead RBI hit for Velasquez in this series. And that's going to get Will Venable out of the dugout. The Houston Astros clinch the season series over the Chicago White Sox. They've won two out of three in this four-game set so far. 2-0 victors tonight. Astros now have a two-game lead over the Rangers for first in the AL West.
1: KBME with the call. Astros with the 2-0 shutout. Their fifth shutout with three or fewer hits allowed this season. The White Sox, meanwhile, are shut out for the fourth time since the start of August. Six times between March and July. Four times since then. They still maintain their three-game lead in the AL Central. As for the Astros, Yordan Alvarez, 2-for-4 with a double. Nelson Velasquez, the go-ahead two-run single in the eighth, having not started the game. Second hit in 17 at-bats since joining the Astros. As you heard, Astros still leading the division. Rangers would need a win against the Athletics to stay within a game of Houston, but that didn't happen.
14: 3-1 pitch. Bolte sends it high in the air to right field. Nimmo going back, still going back, feeling for the wall, at the wall, it is gone! And Bolte has homered! It carried out of the ballpark, and the A's tie the game in the third inning.
2: Left-hander looks in. Now the 3-2 pitch is hit down the right field line, slicing in the corner, and it slices. It's fair ball. It's a home run. Hit the pole. They're just inside that right field pebble. Second home run for Bolte, and the A's lead it 5-2.
1: Talk 650 KSTE. A's go on to a 9-2 win over the Rangers. Texas led the game 2-0 after the second inning, but wind up losing 9-2. They fall two games behind the Astros in the division. SportsCenter All Night, ESPN Radio.
3: The NBA drops the hammer on the L.A. Clippers. The league fined the team $30 million and stripped the franchise of 5 first-round picks. Owner Steve Ballmer also faces a 1-year suspension.
4: This was Adam Silver playing judge and jury after a year-long investigation into the L.A. Clippers. Essentially shows that the Clippers weren't technically funneling money to Kawhi Leonard.
5: Kawhi Leonard, I'm stunned that he wasn't suspended at all. You're asking me to believe he didn't know that he was circumventing the rules of the league at all?
1: Kawhi Leonard hit with a $700,000 fine. All things considered, light punishment from the NBA, and his trade to Toronto expected to go through. It's the Clippers who take the brunt of the NBA's wrath. $30 million fine, front office suspensions, and the loss of 5 first-round draft picks starting in 2029.
6: Losing 5 first-round draft picks? Do you know that can set your organization back a very, very long time? From a title contending standpoint. So if it's me and I'm a billionaire owner, I don't want this to happen to my organization. I don't want this shame to come upon my organization neither.
1: Harry Douglas, host of Freddie and Harry here on ESPN Radio. In a statement, the association saying the nearly year-long investigation found a pattern of misconduct and multiple significant rules violations by the Clippers organization, a prior offender of salary cap circumvention. The Clippers saying multiple times in recent months they had done nothing wrong. They expected to be exonerated. Were upset on Wednesday. They say they will challenge the rulings and the findings, quote, through every avenue available to us. Our Mark J. Spears from Manscaped.
7: Ballmer is a man that got, like, he's the richest owner in the league, so I don't think this is over by any means. And from my dealings with Ballmer in the past, he's a really proud man, and I'm sure he feels like his reputation's on the line, and I'm sure he's going to fight. He got money to fight, so this might just be another chapter in a saga that I'm sure they're going to be a documentary about at some point. I think there was a lot of pressure for Adam Silver amongst the other 29 owners to make sure that the Clippers got to punish for this, like that this can't be tolerated. And, you know, do you want to make one owner mad or do you want to make 29 owners mad, right? So I certainly think there was a lot of pressure in that regard. And, man, was this certainly a really punch, big punch, uppercut to the Clippers organization.
1: 5 first-round draft picks. Steve Ballmer among those suspended. He is suspended for a year. ESPN insider Brian Windhorst.
8: Number one, there was, to use a legal term, a preponderance of evidence in this report. It was very compelling. There may not have been a direct smoking gun, but reading through this, it was incredibly thorough and, frankly, incredibly damning. I think that if you were on a jury and this evidence could be proven to be accurate, I think you would convict. And it says it right in the NBA's release. They have been guilty of this exact thing before. They were guilty of salary cap circumvention in 2015. They were investigated in 2019 with Kawhi Leonard and were cleared, but were very severely warned about this exact thing. And so not only was it severe, but also they were a repeat offender, and you get the proverbial book thrown at them.
9: The Clippers say they intend to fight. Given what you just said, what ammunition would you guess that fight would be based upon?
8: Based on what I can read from both sides' statements and reports today, they're going to fight over the interpretation of the introductions to sponsors. You're allowed in the NBA to introduce a player to a company as long as you're only the middleman and you're not facilitating the deal or paying for the deal. That's legal. That's what the Clippers essentially said that they did. They acted as middlemen and followed the rules. The investigators believe, in fact, that they flagrantly did not follow the rules and smashed the rules to smithereens. If you were asking me, I would accept the punishment, and I'm going to tell you why. Number one, if they are indeed allowed to trade Kawhi Leonard, and there's nothing in today's ruling that would prevent them from doing so, they can instantaneously recoup two first-round draft picks for him. They can get value for him. The second thing is, this has often been compared to what happened with the Minnesota Timberwolves with Joe Smith back in 2000. And yes, the Timberwolves were hit with a 5 first-round pick penalty just like this. But in that case, the Timberwolves cooperated. And a year later, they were given back a first-round pick. And 2 years later, they were given back another first-round pick. Their eventual penalty was only 3 first-round picks. I know that the Clippers are very angry and they want to defend themselves and Steve Ballmer wants to be exonerated. This is a harsh penalty that could be worse. It's obviously a blow to the kneecap, but the Clippers are positioned to manage it because the first pick isn't being taken until 2029. They have 3 years to try to position themselves to absorb it. If they can pull this off, they're going to pick up 2 first-round picks, plus they just drafted the number 5 overall pick in this draft. It's not good. I'm not, you know, going to argue that I think the Clippers are headed for a dynasty, but they could manage this. But they're going to have to get, you know, they're going to have to get past their anger. And right now, it's very, very hot.
1: Clippers going to be heading into some rough seas over the coming years. But Kawhi Leonard still appears as though he will wind up in Toronto. ESPN insider Shyam Charania.
0: His contract was not voided. He was not suspended. So all systems are a go. Everything is on track for Kawhi Leonard to be traded now to the Toronto Raptors. This was the last piece of information the Raptors were waiting on for this investigation to conclude to go forward with the trade. Remember, back in July, the NBA made it clear to both sides that, listen, you can go through with the trade, but any type of penalty to Kawhi Leonard would be falling back on the Raptors. The Raptors did not want to take that risk, and now the NBA has been allotted the time to handle both situations together, and the full expectation around the Raptors and around Kawhi Leonard in the league is that this trade will be going through in the next few days. And Kawhi Leonard, for his part, did issue that statement, and he made it clear that he entered his agreement with the Clippers under a expectation of fulfilling his contract, and that he regrets any lapses of judgment and distraction that this situation has caused.
1: NBA will still be hearing from the Clippers, who are upset with the ruling, and they plan to challenge. SportsCenter All Night, ESPN Radio.
10: Raiders have named Kirk Cousins the starting quarterback for week one.
11: Kirk's had a really good offseason, very good camp, and he's earned it.
12: It was his job all along, and Mendoza's been aware of that. The longer they can leave him on the bench, the happier they'll be.
1: There was a question for the Raiders through the summer who the starting quarterback would be, a question of sorts. In the end, it does turn out to be Kirk Cousins. Coach Clint Kubiak.
11: Kirk's going to be the starting quarterback. He's played really good football. I'm really happy with all three of our quarterbacks. And, you know, Kirk's had a really good offseason, very good camp, and he's earned it. I think you could see the constant things just in your own film study. Where I've seen him grow is in his leadership and his command. I think the most important thing with the quarterback room or any other position is to build competition within the room. And that makes players so much better, faster than coaching. I'm really happy with all three of our quarterbacks. And, you know, Kirk's had a really good offseason, very good camp, and he's earned it.
1: Kirk Cousins gets the nod over Fernando Mendoza. Although, was it really ever a question? ESPN's Peter Schrager.
13: Kubiak and Janoka, who are the ones running the offense, they have a history with Kirk Cousins. So he had a huge leg up on Mendoza in that he actually can come right in and it was plug and play. Mendoza's been great this summer. They love what Mendoza's been. But when you have those two and the familiarity with Cousins, they're paying Cousins real money, not minimum money, real money to be there. It was his job all along. And Mendoza's been aware of that.
1: Almost a foregone conclusion earlier on game night, our Q Myers.
15: Training camp, you're out there for the entire practice. You get to see everything. Soak it all in. Not in the regular season. Nope. For anyone that doesn't know, for the regular season, you're in there maybe 15 minutes. Well, while we're going through the roster, we're checking all the numbers off. Number 8's not out here. Who's number 8? Kirk Cousins. So, of course, we start looking around because, look, you got the number 1 pick behind you. Mm-hmm. So we started looking around. Hey, man, did you hear why Cousins not here? I don't know. No. You know, we're tweeting out, hey, no sign of Kirk Cousins, no sign of Kirk Cousins. Right when they send us up out of there, we see Cousins come walking in, has a baseball hat on. He's not participating. You can tell he ain't participating. So then it's like, did he pull something? Did he get hurt? Did they tell him something? And then he wasn't walking like he was the happiest guy. I mean, let me just take you behind all the way behind the scenes. Okay. He wasn't walking like he was happy. You know when you walk with an attitude? No joke. We're in the meeting room like, well, man, do you see how he is walking? Like, this is where our mind is going. Mm-hmm. See how he is walking? Did something happen? Did he pull a muscle? Did he get told that he's not going to be the starting quarterback and he's angry? I had people tweeting at me. Did he get traded? Like, I mean, the rumor mill was cooking, man. And so we're like, well, guess what? We get to talk to Coach coming up in as soon as practice is over. And Clint Kubiak walked in there, and before we asked him anything, he said, I just want to let you know, Kirk Cousins is the starting quarterback. He wasn't out there today. It was a scheduled day off. I mean, he ended it.
1: And as for Mendoza, he'll be the first quarterback drafted first overall not to start in week one since Baker Mayfield in 2018. All the way back and moving on. That's next. SportsCenter All Night continues. It's ESPN Radio.
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1: 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He missed the French and Wimbledon, missed 4 months with a right wrist injury, but he's making it count at the U.S. Open. Carlos Alcaraz, the second seed on the men's side, a four-set win to advance through the second round. He dropped the first set 4-6, but then dropped five games the rest of the way. The defending champ rebounding from that deficit, winning eight straight games, and wins in four sets to advance to round number three. He is 26-3 in his U.S. Open career, tied for the second most wins in his first 30 U.S. Open matches among men to debut in the Open era. ESPN's Chris Fowler.
2: You know, we come out here Monday afternoon wondering, how would the wrist hold up? What about the rust? 4.5 months. There's no challenge in sports quite like the individual sport of tennis with no teammates. You know, golf, maybe you have some rust, but no one's hitting the ball at you. And I think in this sport, to come back and play at a high level after that kind of a layoff, it's really impressive what he's done out here. The big weapon tonight, the forehand, one of the greatest shots we've seen in this sport, 23 winners. The serve did get better from round one to round two, and he expects to improve every single match, which is an ominous sign for the rest of the field, frankly.
1: Alcaraz now into round three with the four-set win, looking to become the first man to win consecutive U.S. Open titles since Roger Federer won five straight between 2004 and 2008. Eighth seed Ben Shelton of the United States, a four-set win, advancing to the third round. Eighth straight hardcourt major where he's reached the third round. 11th seed Francis Tiafoe also advances. He does so in straight sets. He's into the third round for the seventh straight U.S. Open, longest active streak among men. On the women's side, the top seed, Aryna Sabalenka, advances 1-1, dominant second-round performance. Total of eight games dropped in the first two rounds. Fewest en route to the third round in U.S. Open career, looking to become the third woman to win three straight U.S. Open titles in the Open era. Chris Evert won four straight, Serena Williams between 2012 and 2014 as well. The three seed, Jessica Pegula, also advancing in straight sets, 3-1. SportsCenter All Night, ESPN Radio. Back to baseball. Quick start for the Dodgers.
3: It's been 47 games since Freddie Freeman last hit a home run. Fly ball, center field, and deep. It's way back there, and gone! A home run! Well, that streak is over and out, along with the ball, into the left center field stand. Quickly, the Dodgers lead 3-0.
1: Dodgers building the early lead, AM 570, LA Sports. In fact, Cardinals hadn't gotten a hit till the sixth inning, but they would rally.
4: First pitch to him is hit on the ground towards third base, hit down the line. One run scores. Here comes another. Flying around third base is Sajacy. There's no play at the plate. A two-run double for Baez in the 10th inning. And the Cardinals lead 8-5.
1: Cardinals coming all the way back at Dodger Stadium. And they win it in 10 innings, 8-6. To take the win on the road. They score three times in the top of the 10th and come away with the win. Cardinals Radio Network. American League wild card. Guardians holding that third wild card spot. Had some troubles against Toronto on Wednesday.
5: 1-0 pitch is hit high in the air. Deep to left field. If it's fair, it's gone. And it is way fair and way gone. Three-run homer, Vladimir Guerrero Jr., and the Blue Jays double their lead, 6-0 in the top of the second.
1: Blue Jays quickly out of the gates while Dylan Cease was shutting down the Cleveland offense.
5: 0-2. Hit on a soft line, backpedaling Clement onto the right field grass to make the grab and end the inning. Cease with a 1-2-3, bottom of the sixth, takes the Blue Jays into the seventh. Blue Jays leading 9-0.
1: Sportsnet 590, the Fan. Blue Jays go on to an 11-0 win. 11th shutout this season, largest shutout win this season, and largest road win this season. Dylan Cease, six innings, four hit ball, third pitcher to allow one or zero runs in a seven road start span in a season in baseball history. Guardians are shut out Second time this season, shut out and losing by at least 10. Their lead over Toronto, game and a half. Also a game and a half back, the Orioles, who lose in Denver in 11.
6: The payoff pitch to Sullivan is lined towards left field, charging in Robert Jr. It's down for a hit. Here comes Amador to the plate. Throw off line. Rockies win it. Rockies win it. Brett Sullivan, the extra inning zero. 6-5. What a win. What a series win for the Rockies.
1: 850 KLA, Rockies with the 11-inning win at home over the Orioles, 6-5, the final, fourth walk-off win this season, their first since June 22nd against Boston. For Baltimore, they've lost three of the four series at Coors Field in series history. Their only series win came in 2024, seventh extra-inning loss this season. Well, turns out it was no slap on the wrist. That's next. SportsCenter All Night continues. It's ESPN Radio.
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1: Astros' lead in the West is back up to 2 with their win and the Rangers' loss. Georgia's state attorney general is telling Greg Sankey to bounce LSU from the conference if they go through with it. The Clippers get slammed by the NBA.
2: The NBA has stripped the Clippers of 5 first-round picks and fined owner Steve Ballmer $30 million for circumventing the salary cap with Kawhi Leonard.
3: I commend Adam Silver and the NBA. I was dead wrong. I commend them for doing it because, partner, you got busted.
4: Losing 5 first-round draft picks, do you know that can set your organization back a very, very long time? From a title-contending standpoint.
5: And if I'm LA, why are you defending this? It's cringe. It's like watching a bad car crash that you can't look away from.
1: In September of 2025, a year ago, following a report from our former colleague Pablo Torre, the NBA opened an investigation into whether a $28 million endorsement deal between Kawhi Leonard and Aspiration, a company that filed for bankruptcy last year, broke NBA rules. Earlier this year, the company's co-founder was sentenced to 14 years in federal prison after pleading guilty to defrauding investors and lenders of at least $248 million. The Clippers, for their part, and their owner, Steve Ballmer, objected to the notion that they had circumvented NBA rules. Steve Ballmer, a year ago, telling our Ramona Shelburne,
6: "It's really important to me to communicate to the NBA ecosystem, but particularly our Clipper fans, that we've been on the up and up since the day I bought the team, and you know the circumstances were definitely tough.

0: we've really emphasized doing things the right way. Doing things the right way, whether it's the way we treat our fans, our players, our staff, the rules, do things the right way. And I want our fans to really understand that they've aligned themselves, that they support an organization that does things the right way. That's fundamental. We welcome the league investigation. We have nothing to hide, and in fact, you know, we're glad for that opportunity also to tell our story, because we think it's important.
1: And just so we're clear, you never directed anyone from Aspiration to do an endorsement deal with Kawhi Leonard?
0: No, I didn't. And more importantly, we, the Clippers, did not. We didn't give them direction. We made an introduction as is appropriate under the rules. A lot of sponsors do like to, they call it activate, by doing something also with players. We made the introduction, and that was that.
2: Clippers owner Steve Ballmer a year ago objecting to the notion that the team had circumvented rules, and following the penalties that were handed down on Wednesday, the organization saying, quote, "We vehemently reject the NBA's findings, which are the result of a heavily biased investigation seeking to justify a predetermined narrative rather than facts and evidence."
3: Your Honor, the defense strenuously objects.
4: Your objection is noted. The witness is an expert, and the court will hear his opinion.
5: I strenuously object? Is that how it works? Objection. Overruled. No. No, I strenuously object. Oh, wow. Strenuously object, and I should take some time to reconsider.
2: Clippers are hit with a $30 million fine. They lose five first-round draft picks starting in 2027. Five first-round draft picks. ESPN's Ramona Shelburne. Where's the disconnect?
6: That is the question that is going to end up in either the hands of an arbitrator or the courts, based on what the Clippers' statements have said so far. They don't believe that these introductions that they made were wrong. And in the NBA investigation, which I've read very closely now a couple of times, the part that they seem to be harping on, the part that seems to be the most problematic, are the companies in question. They listed four of them, whether or not they believe that the endorsement deals that the Clippers helped facilitate were necessary to them doing business with the Clippers. There's a part of it that they detail very strongly, that Steve Ballmer approved a deal, and there were some emails that they had from Clipper employees saying, if he doesn't approve this deal, they're going to stop paying Kawhi. Okay, so this is the part that the NBA had a problem with, and it is certainly the part that it had a problem with Gillian Zucker, who is the president of business operations there, who the NBA really goes into great detail about the type of introduction she made.
2: She and Ballmer both suspended for a year under the penalties from the NBA. The franchise fined $30 million, and the five first-round draft picks are being docked. ESPN front office insider Bobby Marks.
7: It's significant when you look back. I mean, if you go back, you know, 25, 26 years with the Joe Smith case with the Timberwolves, and that was basically a hidden contract where Minnesota got in trouble for. The penalties were somewhat similar, five first-round picks. You know, there's multiple people getting year-long suspension. In the case of Lawrence Frank, their GM, you know, he gets 6 months here. $30 million fine, which is basically, you know, the equivalent of four separate circumvention charges here at $7.5 million per. It's a huge number, and it's pretty damning. I think if you go and read the report that's out by the investigators, which I did earlier this evening, it's 36 pages, and you go through it, it's pretty damning. I mean, it really is. I mean, there's really not much of a fight from the Clippers here and everything like that here. But yeah, I mean, it's one thing to, you know, introduce a player to a potential sponsor or a sponsor and give them his contact number. But when you basically kind of carry it through, they basically took it this, you know, stage five or six in this. It's certainly another thing.
8: Go back to your front office days. How creative, if you're the Clippers, do you have to be in order to sustain having five first-round picks taken away from you?
7: Well, exactly. They're probably going to recoup a couple. I mean, they'll probably get a couple back when they trade him, if that deal goes through to Toronto. But the thing is, you know, those picks aren't until probably 2031 and 2033. And it's basically like the equivalent, probably not as harsh when, you know, these colleges get the death penalty. You know, we saw back in the day SMU, right, in the 80s with Eric Dickerson and Craig James and that group, and it took them for a while to kind of regroup. But, yeah, I mean, I think long term, you know, as you guys have seen, you know, you build the roster through the draft, and when you don't have five first-round picks to do it, they're going to feel the effects down the road.
2: Our insider Bobby Marks earlier on, Amber and Ian here on ESPN Radio. We'll have more wisdom from him coming up this morning. He joins on Sportsmanlike, 8:30 a.m. Eastern Time. The whole situation may wind up with an arbitrator or perhaps in the courts. And that brings us to college football.
9: It's the stupidest shit I've ever heard.
10: People trying to take advantage of the system. I just think it's embarrassing where we are with college football.
11: At what point does this mess merge over into the NFL's lane enough to where they say, okay, children, let's lend our hand to you?
2: Whether or not LSU will have players that were in camp with NFL teams this summer, that goes to the courts on Thursday. Meanwhile, Georgia, their attorney general, is encouraging SEC Commissioner Greg Sankey to, quote, take all measures available, including suspending and or removing LSU from the conference if the Tigers elect to roster former NFL players. The letter came to Sankey on Wednesday, saying that the attorney general office is prepared to use all legal means necessary to protect the University of Georgia, its student athletes, and the integrity of college athletics. Of course, the big showdown this weekend, LSU and Clemson. And Clemson coach Dabo Swinney weighed in this week.
10: I would just say it's kind of embarrassing. I mean, honestly, it's just embarrassing that that's where we are. And I don't blame the kids and people trying to take advantage of the system. I just think it's embarrassing where we are with college football. And we've been there for a while. So I just keep my energy and my focus on and my energy on the things that I control and the things that matter. And that's these kids here and our team. But, you know, all that outside stuff, I mean, we just kind of, no pun intended, we just stay in our lane, you know, here at Clemson. Try to. But it's embarrassing. I mean, it really is. You know, we have no rules. There's no governance. I mean, it's a joke. There's zero rules. And when you enforce rules, somebody just goes and finds a judge to say, no, you can't enforce that rule. So never did I think I'd be living in an era like this, but that's where we are.
2: Certainly putting the spotlight on week one of the college football season. Our Paul Feinbaum.
12: I thought Dabo was spot on, and it's really nice to see Dabo say something that people care about anymore, because he has been so far off the radar screen in recent years. That could change Saturday night, but this is getting massive attention. What's going to happen 2 weeks from now when Lane Kiffin goes to Ole Miss? I know that is going to be bigger, but it's hard to imagine Lane Kiffin sucking any more oxygen out of college football than he has this week.
13: The notion that established NFL players should go back and play in college, no one in their right mind thinks that's a good idea. The reason I think I want to make this distinction for everyone clear is that no one is sitting here saying, well, you know what, if Lamar Jackson doesn't get a deal he likes in Baltimore, then he can go back and play for Alabama. That's not what we're talking about. We're talking about a very unique set of circumstances where the NCAA rule changed in June. Yeah. The draft had already happened. All of these players can look you directly in the face and say, if that rule change had taken place in March, we never would have gone to the NFL in the first place. Does that make it right? Does it make it okay? I don't know. That's for you to decide, not me. But it is not as simple as, well, these guys are in the NFL and now they're going back to college. There is a nuance here that I feel has been lost in a lot of this conversation.
14: Yep.
13: Do you feel like most of the conversation has reflected what is actually going on?
12: No, of course not, Greeny, because of one person, and that's Lane Kiffin. You know, he's the moth in the light. It is important to just to look at college football on one of its biggest weeks, the first week, and just to see how incompetent the leadership has been for so long. And to Lane Kiffin's credit, he saw a loophole. He took advantage of it. And Greeny, I don't want to get too far ahead of myself, because I have been on the other side all week. I'm changing my mind. I'm beginning to think that there is an evil genius at work here in Lane Kiffin, that he pushed this. These guys can make a difference. They may not. But he has taken all of the pressure off of his team. And this is not just a normal team that's been playing together for 4 or 5 years, like Cignetti's team last year. These guys didn't even know each other 6 months ago. And I think he's watching us right now and smiling, that evil smile, saying, I know what I'm doing. This isn't 35-year-old Lane Kiffin. This is 52-year-old Lane Kiffin. I've been down this road, and I know what I'm doing.
2: LSU and Clemson. Big matchup in week one of the college football season. We'll see it on ABC. We'll hear it here on ESPN Radio. SportsCenter all night.
14: Raiders have named Kirk Cousins the starting quarterback for week one.
15: Kirk's had a really good offseason, very good camp, and he's earned it.
16: It was his job all along, and Mendoza's been aware of that.
17: The longer they can leave him on the bench, the happier they'll be.
2: Raiders giving the nod to Kirk Cousins over Fernando Mendoza. That's the decision from first-year coach Clint Kubiak, who made the decision official on Wednesday. ESPN analyst Booger McFarland.
18: 100%. Cousins should be the starter. I think anytime that Tom Brady comes out and says how he likes to develop a quarterback and we know what his imprint is on this organization, you know that's what they're going to do. And I wouldn't be surprised if we don't see Fernando Mendoza until the bye week. I think they're going to bring this young quarterback along slowly. Let's not forget, he didn't take but 4 or 5 snaps under center in college. So therefore, everything is new to him. Going under center, taking the snap, play action pass, everything is so new. And so it would be foolish of us to think that he's mastered that in 4 or 5 months. And so I think this is going to be Kirk Cousins' job, barring injury, until at least the bye week. And I think regardless of what happens on the field, aside from injury, they're going to play Kirk Cousins, realize that the Raiders are in this for the long haul. This is not about 2026. This is about 2027 and beyond. So you put Kirk Cousins out there, you let him start, and you move on from there. And you develop Fernando Mendoza at practice the way that coaches do at practice. That's a key factor. We don't talk about that. Yeah, he's not going to play, but what are you going to do to develop him at practice during the week?
19: Because of how proficient and how schooled Kirk is in this offense, he'll understand how to wring every last thing out of every single play, maximize every single personnel grouping against every look. And as long as that running game is going and he can be protected because of how the running game slows down the pass rush, I think you'll see Kirk be more than serviceable, maybe be a top 15 type of quarterback if you're measuring it by QBR. And then that way, that just buys time for Fernando to continue to learn the nuance of this offense.
2: While we're talking about quarterbacks in Cincinnati, Bengals quarterback Joe Burrow feeling that success is going to be inevitable. As for this season?
20: Yeah, I just want to win this year. You know, the rest will take care of itself. We'll break a bunch of records eventually, but I think we're going to have a really good team that has a chance to win every game that we step foot on the field for. And I don't know about you, but I could really feel it in my bones, in my soul, in OTAs this year, different from years past.
21: Yeah.
20: Where, you know, we brought in a lot of the right guys, a lot of the right people with the right mindset to go and chase this goal of winning a Super Bowl and winning as many games as we can and being the best possible team that we can. I felt it from our D-line. I felt it from our defense. You know, our offense has the same guys as years past. So, you know, we felt that for the last couple of years as good as we've been. But, you know, these veteran guys that we've brought in on defense to be able to help our younger guys.
2: Says there's a heightened sense of urgency heading into this season, trying to return to being contenders in the AFC. As for contenders, ESPN's Peter Schrager says one team still has a ring.
22: I have never seen a team have the hype and the bandwagon as full, having lost 2 of 3 games to an opponent in their division in the history of this sport from the year before. The Rams' hype and bandwagon is out of control. It's spilling over with whoever and whatever. The Seahawks are sitting up there very quietly in their Pacific Northwest haunts, watching as everyone else talks about the Rams as they bring back JSN with a happy extension, and they bring back Devin Witherspoon with a happy extension, and they bring back Leonard Williams and Shaheed and Hall, and bring in a first-round running back who they're very excited about. So as everyone is going and everyone assumes I'm just going to be, what's the term the kids use, glazing Sean McVay, I don't love any bandwagon where we're doing segments on the morning shows, the Rams or the field. That doesn't feel right with the NFL.
2: Rams getting a lot of pub. Seattle still hanging out there. SportsCenter All Night continues. It's ESPN Radio.
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1: 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Some explosive offense for New York in Anaheim. Once extra innings came around.
2: Grounded. Threw for a base hit. One run scores. Here comes Caballero. He scores. A huge base hit for Austin Wells. A two-run single. And the Yankees lead 3-1. Another base hit. Bellinger rounds third. He's coming home. Here's the throw. He slides. He's in there. It's an RBI single for Rice. And the Yankees are pouring it on. They lead 6-1.
1: Michael Kay on the YES Network. Yankees with five in the top of the 10th. Their most in a single extra inning this season. They hang on for a 6-3 win over the Angels, who've lost nine of their last 10 games. Worst in baseball over that span. Braves a 9-0 shutout of the Nationals. Washington, sixth shutout loss this season, tied for the fourth fewest in baseball. Diamondbacks and Phillies, all of the runs in the game were scored in the eighth.
3: This ball is driven high and deep to left. There's your game breaker for McCann. Solo home run, that's his fifth. And the Diamondbacks finally strike first. It's 1-0.
1: Came in the bottom of the eighth inning. Arizona Sports 98-7. Diamondbacks a 1-0 win over the Phillies. The bullpen throwing 7 1/3 scoreless innings. Their most in a game in the last two seasons. Arizona with snapping a three-game losing streak with the win over the Phillies. Reds a 7-3 win over the Padres. Consecutive series wins after losing each of the four previous series as well.
0: SportsCenter All Night. Number five.
1: Mets beat up on Tampa Bay, and in the process, they get a rather memorable first career hit. 880 ESPN New York.
4: The 2-2. Swinging a broken bat flare down the left field line. Base hit! Rolling down the left field line. Ben scores. Young scores. Simeon around third. He'll score. Bases clearing. Double for Nick Morabito. His first major league hit is a massive one. And it gives the Mets a 9-4 lead in the seventh inning.
5: That dugout is going bananas for Nick Morabito.
0: Number four.
1: Toronto with a big shutout of Cleveland, getting three of their 11 runs on one swing early on. Sportsnet 590, the Fan.
6: No pitch. Is hit high in the air. Deep to left field. If it's fair, it's gone. And it is way fair and way gone. Three-run homer, Vladimir Guerrero Jr., and the Blue Jays double their lead. 6-0 in the top of the second.
0: Number three.
1: Detroit also scoring 11, but they needed 12 innings to do it. 97 won the ticket.
7: Mance, the strike one, swing and a little pop fly. Will it drop? It will! Off the glove of Lewis, who was lunging. One run is in. Mulgeri and Clark and Peck. Javi Baez, a perfect bloop down the right field line, empties the bases. The Tigers dugout loves it. An 11-6 lead for the Tigers.
0: Number two.
1: In Denver, the Rockies were denied a walk-off win on Monday when a would-be home run was brought back in, but they did go home with an 11-inning win on Wednesday. 850 KOA.
8: The payoff pitch to Sullivan is lined towards left field, charging in Robert Jr. It's down for a hit. Here comes Amador to the plate. Throw off line. Rockies win it. Rockies win it. Brett Sullivan, the extra inning hero. 6-5. What a win. What a series win for the Rockies.
0: Number one.
1: Brewers bullpen shutting down the Cubs with five scoreless innings, although the Cubs did have a moment of shutdown defense. Cubs Radio Network.
9: The kick and pitch. Little looper, shallow left. Diving and making a backhanded catch. Nico Horner, what a play!
10: That is a big league play right there. Nico goes from playing up the middle on this soft blooper, and it's in no man's land, and this is the old Superman dive, and that is the play of the game so far for the Cubs.
1: Brewers, though, wind up winning the game, and they lead the Cubs by 9 in the division now. Cubs holding the second wild card spot in the National League. They're a game behind the Phillies at the top. Arizona has the third spot, half game ahead of the Padres. American League wild card. Guardians have that third spot. Rangers, Orioles, Blue Jays, all a game and a half back. Twins are 3.5 back. Mariners, 4.5 games out of that third spot after their 8-3 win over the Red Sox. 25 runs scored in that series. L.A., hit hard. That's next. SportsCenter All Night continues. It's ESPN Radio.
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0: 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Coming up on SportsCenter All Night. The NBA brings the hammer down in a major way.
23: There was no napkin with money being given to him on an agreement, but they actively helped him obtain financial revenue from companies as far as getting money off the court along with his NBA contract.
0: A trio of Cy Young hopefuls take the mound.
24: Check swing pitch, low appeal to third, and he did go around. Strike three, swinging. Bazzano rung up by Lance Diaz on his slider. Two Ks for C's in a 1-2-3 bottom of the second.
0: Vegas finally has their QB. One.
2: Mendoza's been great this summer. They love what Mendoza's been, but when you have those two and the familiarity with Cousins, they're paying Cousins real money, not minimum money, real money to be there. It was his job all along, and Mendoza's been aware of that.
3: Plus, count down the days until week one.
4: You're automatically in the bracket if they finish in the top 12. It would stun me if they weren't in the top 12 at the end of the regular season. It would take at least two losses, I think, to knock them out of it.
5: Okay.
4: So then what do you do once the bracket unfolds? That's the reality.
15: PCA's earned it. He's the best center fielder since Willie Mays.
25: Okay, let's relax about the
26: that
25: best,
26: one we need to
25: the
26: chill
25: best
26: on.
25: Center fielder say? Since Willie
15: that
25: Mays. That's an
15: chill.
25: Insane
15: sentence.
25: Yeah,
15: if you're going to bring the hyperbole and say that it's a Mickey Mouse MVP,
25: yeah,
15: race,
25: your
15: then
25: hyperbole
15: I'm say
25: was
15: like that.
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1: 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Clippers take a shot from the NBA. SEC takes its shot in court on Thursday. Wednesday, shot at a couple of postseason awards, perhaps. Jacob Mizorowski on the mound for the Brewers facing PCA and the Cubs.
27: Here comes the 2-2 to Bregman.
28: Driven on the air. Deep left field, going back, Churio. That ball is gone. It's a two-run homer for Alex Bregman, and this ball game is tied at two.
27: Swinging a line drive, base hit to center. Two runs are going to score. Suzuki going to third. The throw there is not in time. The ball bounces away. Alex Bregman delivers a two-run single. Cubs lead 5-3. Listen to this crowd.
1: Cubs jumping out early against the Brewers. Jacob Mizorowski, four innings, five earned runs, four walks, 92 pitches, five earned runs, tying a career high.
29: You know, I mean, didn't feel wonderful, didn't feel great, you know. Obviously, it felt soggy the whole time, you know. The weather played a factor in that, so lost grip, but, you know. Had to make it work.
30: Can you explain the challenge of that when the mound gets soft, when it's wet, and that the leg starts to slip, how difficult it is to feel comfortable?
29: Yeah, I mean, you start second-guessing everything. You know, start trying to make pitches too big and, you know, start trying to make things too spot-on. So, you know, start leaking places and, you know, you got to calm yourself down and figure out a way to get through it.
1: He's the front runner for the Cy Young in the National League, but gave up three earned runs or fewer in his first 25 starts this year. Allowed five runs and five hits in his four innings on Wednesday. He struggles, but the offense for Milwaukee eventually comes through.
31: And now the 0-1 pitch to Ortiz. Ground ball, left side, base hit. One run scores. Yelich sent around third. The throw coming home. Not in time. Ortiz to second base on the throw. Two massive runs driven in by Joey Ortiz.
1: Ortiz with the big single there. Jackson Churio with his 21st home run. Tied for the most in a season in his career, 620 WTMJ. Brewers a 9-5 win over the Cubs. Milwaukee's bullpen pitching five scoreless innings with one hit allowed. And they rally and get the 9-5 win at Wrigley over the Cubs. Battle for the AL West. The division lead for the Astros heading into Wednesday had been cut to one. Houston facing the White Sox.
32: The 1-1. And that's lined in the center and down for a base hit. That scores Paredes. Altuve around third and coming home. The throw to the plate is not nearly in time. A two-run single for Nelson Velasquez. And it's 2-0 Houston. The second go-ahead RBI hit for Velasquez in this series. And that's going to get Will Venable out of the dugout. The Houston Astros clinch the season series over the Chicago White Sox. They've won two out of three in this four-game set so far. 2-0 victors tonight. Astros now have a two-game lead over the Rangers for first in the AL West.
1: KBME with the call. Astros with the 2-0 shutout. Their fifth shutout with three or fewer hits allowed this season. The White Sox, meanwhile, are shut out for the fourth time since the start of August. Six times between March and July. Four times since then. They still maintain their three-game lead in the AL Central. As for the Astros, Jordan Alvarez, 2-for-4 with a double. Nelson Velasquez, the go-ahead two-run single in the eighth, having not started the game. Second hit in 17 at-bats since joining the Astros. As you heard, Astros still leading the division. Rangers would need a win against the Athletics to stay within a game of Houston, but that didn't happen.
5: 3-1 pitch. Holte sends it high in the air to right field. Nimmo going back, still going back, feeling for the wall, at the wall, it is gone! And Holte has homered! It carried out of the ballpark, and the A's tie the game in the third inning.
6: Left-hander looks in. Now the 3-2 pitch is hit down the right field line, slicing in the corner, and it slices. It's fair ball. It's a home run. Hit the pole. They're just inside that right field pebble. Second home run for Bolte, and the A's lead it 5-2.
1: Talk 650 KSTE. A's go on to a 9-2 win over the Rangers. Texas led the game 2-0 after the second inning, but wind up losing 9-2. They fall two games behind the Astros in the division. SportsCenter All Night, ESPN Radio.
7: The NBA drops the hammer on the LA Clippers. The league fined the team $30 million and stripped the franchise of 5 first-round picks. Owner Steve Ballmer also faces a 1-year suspension.
8: This was Adam Silver playing judge and jury after a year-long investigation into the LA Clippers. Essentially shows that the Clippers weren't technically funneling money to Kawhi Leonard.
9: Kawhi Leonard, I'm stunned that he wasn't suspended at all. You're asking me to believe he didn't know that he was circumventing the rules of the league at all?
1: Kawhi Leonard hit with a $700,000 fine. All things considered, light punishment from the NBA, and his trade to Toronto expected to go through. It's the Clippers who take the brunt of the NBA's wrath. $30 million fine, front office suspensions, and the loss of 5 first-round draft picks starting in 2029.
10: Losing 5 first-round draft picks? Do you know that can set your organization back a very, very long time? From a title contending standpoint. So if it's me and I'm a billionaire owner, I don't want this to happen to my organization. I don't want this shame to come upon my organization neither.
1: Harry Douglas, host of Freddie and Harry here on ESPN Radio. In a statement, the association saying the nearly year-long investigation found a pattern of misconduct and multiple significant rules violations by the Clippers organization, a prior offender of salary cap circumvention. The Clippers saying multiple times in recent months they had done nothing wrong. They expected to be exonerated. Were upset on Wednesday. They say they will challenge the rulings and the findings, quote, through every avenue available to us. Our Mark J. Spears from Manscaped.
11: Ballmer is a man that got, like, he's the richest owner in the league, so I don't think this is over by any means. And from my dealings with Ballmer in the past, he's a really proud man, and I'm sure he feels like his reputation's on the line, and I'm sure he's going to fight. He got money to fight, so this might just be another chapter in a saga that I'm sure they're going to be a documentary about at some point. I think there was a lot of pressure for Adam Silver amongst the other 29 owners to make sure that the Clippers got to punish for this, like that this can't be tolerated. And, you know, do you want to make one owner mad or do you want to make 29 owners mad, right? So I certainly think there was a lot of pressure in that regard. And, man, was this certainly a really big punch uppercut to the Clippers organization.
1: 5 first-round draft picks. Steve Ballmer among those suspended. He is suspended for a year. ESPN insider Brian Windhorst.
12: Number one, there was, to use a legal term, a preponderance of evidence in this report. It was very compelling. There may not have been a direct smoking gun, but reading through this, it was incredibly thorough and, frankly, incredibly damning. I think that if you were on a jury and this evidence could be proven to be accurate, I think you would convict. And it says it right in the NBA's release. They have been guilty of this exact thing before. They were guilty of salary cap circumvention in 2015. They were investigated in 2019 with Kawhi Leonard and were cleared, but were very severely warned about this exact thing. And so not only was it severe, but also they were a repeat offender, and you get the proverbial book thrown at them.
13: The Clippers say they intend to fight. Given what you just said, what ammunition would you guess that fight would be based upon?
12: Based on what I can read from both sides' statements and reports today, they're going to fight over the interpretation of the introductions to sponsors. You're allowed in the NBA to introduce a player to a company as long as you're only the middleman and you're not facilitating the deal or paying for the deal. That's legal. That's what the Clippers essentially said that they did. They acted as middleman and followed the rules. The investigators believe, in fact, that they flagrantly did not follow the rules and smashed the rules to smithereens. If you were asking me, I would accept the punishment, and I'm going to tell you why. Number one, if they are indeed allowed to trade Kawhi Leonard, and there's nothing in today's ruling that would prevent them from doing so, they can instantaneously recoup two first-round draft picks for him. They can get value for him. The second thing is, this has often been compared to what happened with the Minnesota Timberwolves with Joe Smith back in 2000. And yes, the Timberwolves were hit with a 5 first-round pick penalty just like this. But in that case, the Timberwolves cooperated. And a year later, they were given back a first-round pick. And 2 years later, they were given back another first-round pick. Their eventual penalty was only 3 first-round picks. I know that the Clippers are very angry and they want to defend themselves and Steve Ballmer wants to be exonerated. This is a harsh penalty that could be worse. It's obviously a blow to the kneecap, but the Clippers are positioned to manage it because the first pick isn't being taken until 2029. They have 3 years to try to position themselves to absorb it. If they can pull this off, they're going to pick up 2 first-round picks, plus they just drafted the number 5 overall pick in this draft. It's not good. I'm not, you know, going to argue that I think the Clippers are headed for a dynasty, but they could manage this. But they're going to have to get, you know, they're going to have to get past their anger. And right now, it's very, very hot.
1: Clippers going to be heading into some rough seas over the coming years. But Kawhi Leonard still appears as though he will wind up in Toronto. ESPN insider Sham Sharania.
0: His contract was not voided. He was not suspended. So all systems are a go. Everything is on track for Kawhi Leonard to be traded now to the Toronto Raptors. This was the last piece of information the Raptors were waiting on for this investigation to conclude, to go forward with the trade. Remember, back in July, the NBA made it clear to both sides that, listen, you can go through with the trade, but any type of penalty to Kawhi Leonard would be falling back on the Raptors. The Raptors did not want to take that risk, and now the NBA has been allotted the time to handle both situations together, and the full expectation around the Raptors and around Kawhi Leonard in the league is that this trade will be going through in the next few days. And Kawhi Leonard, for his part, did issue that statement, and he made it clear that he entered his agreement with the Clippers under a expectation of fulfilling his contract, and that he regrets any lapses of judgment and distraction that this situation has caused.
1: NBA will still be hearing from the Clippers, who are upset with the ruling, and they plan to challenge. SportsCenter All Night, ESPN Radio.
2: Raiders have named Kirk Cousins the starting quarterback for week one.
14: Kirk's had a really good offseason, very good camp, and he's earned it.
16: It was his job all along, and Mendoza's been aware of that.
17: The longer they can leave him on the bench, the happier they'll be.
1: There was a question for the Raiders through the summer who the starting quarterback would be, a question of sorts. In the end, it does turn out to be Kirk Cousins. Coach Clint Kubiak.
14: Kirk's going to be the starting quarterback. He's played really good football. I'm really happy with all three of our quarterbacks. And, you know, Kirk's had a really good offseason, very good camp, and he's earned it. I think you could see the constant things just in your own film study. Where I've seen him grow is in his leadership and his command. I think the most important thing with the quarterback room or any other position is to build competition within the room, and that makes players so much better faster than coaching. I'm really happy with all three of our quarterbacks, and you know, Kirk's had a really good offseason, very good camp, and he's earned it.
1: Kirk Cousins gets the nod over Fernando Mendoza. Although, was it really ever a question? ESPN's Peter Schrager.
18: Kubiak and Janoka, who are the ones running the offense, they have a history with Kirk Cousins. So he had a huge leg up on Mendoza in that he actually can come right in and it was plug and play. Mendoza's been great this summer. They love what Mendoza's been. But when you have those two and the familiarity with Cousins, they're paying Cousins real money, not minimum money, real money to be there. It was his job all along. And Mendoza's been aware of that.
1: Almost a foregone conclusion earlier on game night, our Q Myers.
3: Training camp, you're out there for the entire practice. You get to see everything. Soak it all in. Not in the regular season.
1: Nope.
3: For anyone that doesn't know, for the regular season, you're in there maybe 15 minutes. Well, while we're going through the roster, we're checking all the numbers off. Number 8's not out here. Who's number 8? Kirk Cousins. So, of course, we start looking around because, look, you got the number 1 pick behind you. Mm-hmm. So we started looking around. Hey, man, did you hear why Cousins not here? I don't know. No. You know, we're tweeting out, hey, no sign of Kirk Cousins, no sign of Kirk Cousins. Right when they send us up out of there, we see Cousins come walking in, has a baseball hat on. He's not participating. You can tell he ain't participating. So then it's like, did he pull something? Did he get hurt? Did they tell him something? And then he wasn't walking like he was the happiest guy. I mean, let me just take you behind all the way behind the scenes.
1: Okay.
3: He wasn't walking like he was happy. You know when you walk with an attitude? No joke. We're in the meeting room like, well, man, do you see how he was walking? Like, this is where our mind is going.
1: Mm-hmm.
3: See how he was walking? Did something happen? Did he pull a muscle? Did he get told that he's not going to be the starting quarterback and he's angry? I had people tweeting at me. Did he get traded? Like, I mean, the rumor mill was cooking, man. And so we're like, well, guess what? We get to talk to Coach coming up in as soon as practice is over. Man, Clint Kubiak walked in there, and before we asked him anything, he said, I just want to let you know, Kirk Cousins is the starting quarterback. He wasn't out there today. It was a scheduled day off. I mean, he ended it.
1: And as for Mendoza, he'll be the first quarterback drafted first overall not to start in week one since Baker Mayfield in 2018. All the way back and moving on. That's next. SportsCenter All Night continues. It's ESPN Radio.
4: 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The American League Central takes center stage as the Minnesota Twins fight for a spot in the postseason. 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
1: 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He missed the French and Wimbledon, missed 4 months with a right wrist injury, but he's making it count at the U.S. Open. Carlos Alcaraz, the second seed on the men's side, a four-set win to advance through the second round. He dropped the first set 4-6, but then dropped five games the rest of the way. The defending champ rebounding from that deficit, winning eight straight games, and wins in four sets to advance to round number three. He is 26-3 in his U.S. Open career, tied for the second most wins in his first 30 U.S. Open matches among men to debut in the Open era. ESPN's Chris Fowler.
2: You know, we come out here Monday afternoon wondering, how would the wrists hold up? What about the rust? 4.5 months. There's no challenge in sports quite like the individual sport of tennis with no teammates. You know, golf, maybe you have some rust, but no one's hitting the ball at you. And I think in this sport, to come back and play at a high level after that kind of a layoff, it's really impressive what he's done out here. The big weapon tonight, the forehand, one of the greatest shots we've seen in this sport, 23 winners. The serve did get better from round one to round two, and he expects to improve every single match, which is an ominous sign for the rest of the field, frankly.
1: Alcaraz now into round three with the four-set win, looking to become the first man to win consecutive U.S. Open titles since Roger Federer won five straight between 2004 and 2008. Eighth seed Ben Shelton of the United States, a four-set win, advancing to the third round. Eighth straight hardcourt major where he's reached the third round. 11th seed Francis Tiafoe also advances. He does so in straight sets. He's into the third round for the seventh straight U.S. Open, longest active streak among men. On the women's side, the top seed, Aryna Sabalenka, advances 1-1. Dominant second-round performance. Total of eight games dropped in the first two rounds. Fewest en route to the third round in the U.S. Open career, looking to become the third woman to win three straight U.S. Open titles in the Open era. Chris Evert won four straight, Serena Williams between 2012 and 2014 as well. The three seed, Jessica Pegula, also advancing in straight sets, 3-1. SportsCenter All Night, ESPN Radio. Back to baseball. Quick start for the Dodgers.
3: It's been 47 games since Freddie Freeman last hit a home run. Fly ball, center field, and deep. It's way back there, and gone! A home run! Well, that streak is over and out, along with the ball, into the left center field stand. Quickly, the Dodgers lead 3-0.
1: Dodgers building the early lead, AM 570, LA Sports. In fact, Cardinals hadn't gotten a hit till the sixth inning, but they would rally.
4: First pitch to him is hit on the ground towards third base hit. Down the line. One run scores. Here comes another. Flying around third base is Sajacy. There's no play at the plate. A two-run double for Baez in the 10th inning. And the Cardinals lead 8-5.
1: Cardinals coming all the way back at Dodger Stadium. And they win it in 10 innings, 8-6. To take the win on the road. They score three times in the top of the 10th and come away with the win. Cardinals Radio Network. American League wild card. Guardians holding that third wild card spot. Had some troubles against Toronto on Wednesday.
5: No pitch. Is hit high in the air. Deep to left field. If it's fair, it's gone. And it is way fair and way gone. Three-run homer, Vladimir Guerrero Jr., and the Blue Jays double their lead, 6-0 in the top of the second.
1: Blue Jays quickly out of the gates while Dylan Cease was shutting down the Cleveland offense.
5: 0-2. Hit on a soft line, backpedaling Clement onto the right field grass to make the grab and end the inning. Cease with a 1-2-3, bottom of the sixth, takes the Blue Jays into the seventh. Blue Jays leading 9-0.
1: Sportsnet 590, the fan. Blue Jays go on to an 11-0 win. 11th shutout this season, largest shutout win this season, and largest road win this season. Dylan Cease, six innings, four hit ball, third pitcher to allow one or zero runs in a seven road start span in a season in baseball history. Guardians are shut out Second time this season, shutout and losing by at least 10. Their lead over Toronto, game and a half. Also a game and a half back, the Orioles who lose in Denver in 11.
6: The payoff pitch to Sullivan is lined towards left field, charging in Robert Jr. It's down for a hit. Here comes Amador to the plate. Throw off line. Rockies win it. Rockies win it. Brett Sullivan, the extra inning zero. 6-5. What a win. What a series win for the Rockies.
1: 850 KLA, Rockies with the 11-inning win at home over the Orioles. 6-5, the final fourth walk-off win this season. Their first since June 22nd against Boston. For Baltimore, they've lost three of the four series at Coors Field in series history. Their only series win came in 2024. Seventh extra-inning loss this season. Well, turns out it was no slap on the wrist. That's next. SportsCenter All Night continues. It's ESPN Radio.
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1: Astros' lead in the West is back up to 2 with their win and the Rangers' loss. Georgia's state attorney general is telling Greg Sankey to bounce LSU from the conference if they go through with it. The Clippers get slammed by the NBA.
2: The NBA has stripped the Clippers of 5 first-round picks and fined owner Steve Ballmer $30 million for circumventing the salary cap with Kawhi Leonard.
3: I commend Adam Silver and the NBA. I was dead wrong. I commend them for doing it because, partner, you got busted.
4: Losing 5 first-round draft picks, do you know that can set your organization back a very, very long time? From a title-contending standpoint.
5: And if I'm LA, why are you defending this? It's cringe. It's like watching a bad car crash that you can't look away from.
1: In September of 2025, a year ago, following a report from our former colleague Pablo Torre, the NBA opened an investigation into whether a $28 million endorsement deal between Kawhi Leonard and Aspiration, a company that filed for bankruptcy last year, broke NBA rules. Earlier this year, the company's co-founder was sentenced to 14 years in federal prison after pleading guilty to defrauding investors and lenders of at least $248 million. The Clippers, for their part, and their owner, Steve Ballmer, objected to the notion that they had circumvented NBA rules. Steve Ballmer, a year ago, telling our Ramona Shelburne,
6: "It's really important to me to communicate to the NBA ecosystem, but particularly our Clipper fans, that we've been on the up and up. Since the day I bought the team, and you know the circumstances were definitely tough, we've really emphasize doing things the right way. Doing things the right way, whether it's the way we treat our fans, our players, our staff, the rules, do things the right way. And I want our fans to really understand that they've aligned themselves, that they support an organization that does things the right way. That's fundamental. We welcome the league investigation. We have nothing to hide, and in fact, you know, we're glad for that opportunity also to tell our story because we think it's important."
7: And just so we're clear, you never directed anyone from Aspiration to do an endorsement deal with Kawhi Leonard?
6: No, I didn't. And more importantly, we, the Clippers, did not.

0: We didn't give him direction. We made an introduction as is appropriate under the rules. A lot of sponsors do like to, they call it activate by doing something also with players. We made the introduction, and that was that.
1: Clippers owner Steve Ballmer a year ago objecting to the notion that the team had circumvented rules. And following the penalties that were handed down on Wednesday, the organization saying, quote, "We vehemently reject the NBA's findings, which are the result of a heavily biased investigation seeking to justify a predetermined narrative rather than facts and evidence."
2: Your Honor, the defense strenuously objects.
3: Your objection is noted. The witness is an expert and the court will hear his opinion.
4: I strenuously object? Is that how it works? Objection. Overruled. No. No, I strenuously object. Oh, wow. Strenuously object, and I should take some time to reconsider.
1: Clippers are hit with a $30 million fine. They lose five first-round draft picks starting in 2027. Five first-round draft picks. ESPN's Ramona Shelburne. Where's the disconnect?
5: That is the question that is going to end up in either the hands of an arbitrator or the courts, based on what the Clippers' statements have said so far. They don't believe that these introductions that they made were wrong. And in the NBA investigation, which I've read very closely now a couple of times, the part that they seem to be harping on, the part that seems to be the most problematic, are the companies in question. They listed four of them, whether or not they believe that the endorsement deals that the Clippers helped facilitate were necessary to them doing business with the Clippers. There's a part of it that they detail very strongly that Steve Ballmer approved a deal, and there were some emails that they had from Clipper employees saying if he doesn't approve this deal, they're going to stop paying Kawhi. Okay, so this is the part that the NBA had a problem with, and it is certainly the part that it had a problem with Gillian Zucker, who is the president of business operations there, who the NBA really goes into great detail about the type of introduction she made.
1: She and Ballmer both suspended for a year under the penalties from the NBA. The franchise fined $30 million, and the five first-round draft picks are being docked. ESPN front office insider Bobby Marks.
6: It's significant when you look back. I mean, if you go back, 25, 26 years with the Joe Smith case with the Timberwolves, and that was basically a hidden contract where Minnesota got in trouble for. The penalties were somewhat similar, five first-round picks. You know, there's multiple people getting year-long suspension. In the case of Lawrence Frank, their GM, he gets 6 months here, $30 million fine, which is basically the equivalent of four separate circumvention charges here at $7.5 million per. It's a huge number, and it's pretty damning. I think if you go and read the report that's out by the investigators, which I did earlier this evening, it's 36 pages, and you go through it, it's pretty damning. I mean, it really is. I mean, there's really not much of a fight from the Clippers here and everything like that here. But it's one thing to, introduce a player to a potential sponsor or a sponsor and give them his contact number. But when you basically kind of carry it through, they basically took it this stage five or six in this. It's certainly another thing.
7: Go back to your front office days. How creative, if you're the Clippers, do you have to be in order to sustain having five first round picks taken away from you from
6: Well, exactly. They're probably going to recoup a couple. I mean, they'll probably get a couple back in when they trade him if that deal goes through to Toronto. But the thing is, those picks aren't until probably 2031 and 2033. And it's basically like the equivalent. Probably not as harsh when, these colleges get the death penalty. We saw back in the day SMU, right, in the 80s with Eric Dickerson and Craig James and that group, and it took them for a while to kind of regroup. But, yeah, I mean, I think long term, as you guys have seen, you build the roster through the draft, and when you don't have five first-round picks to do it, they're going to feel the effects down the road.
1: Our insider Bobby Marks earlier on. Amber and Ian here on ESPN Radio. We'll have more wisdom from him coming up this morning. He joins on Sportsmanlike, 8:30 a.m. Eastern Time. The whole situation may wind up with an arbitrator or perhaps in the courts. And that brings us to college football.
8: It's the stupidest shit I've ever heard.
9: People trying to take advantage of the system. I just think it's embarrassing where we are with college football.
10: At what point does this mess merge over into the NFL's lane enough to where they say, okay, children, let's lend our hand to you?
1: Whether or not LSU will have players that were in camp with NFL teams this summer, that goes to the courts on Thursday. Meanwhile, Georgia, their attorney general is encouraging SEC Commissioner Greg Sankey to, quote, take all measures available, including suspending and or removing LSU from the conference if the Tigers elect to roster former NFL players. The letter came to Sankey on Wednesday, saying that the attorney general office is prepared to use all legal means necessary to protect the University of Georgia, its student athletes, and the integrity of college athletics. Of course, the big showdown this weekend, LSU and Clemson. And Clemson coach Dabo Swinney weighed in this week.
9: I would just say it's kind of embarrassing. I mean, honestly, it's just embarrassing that that's where we are. And I don't blame the kids and people trying to take advantage of the system. I just think it's embarrassing where we are with college football. And we've been there for a while. So I just keep my energy and my focus on and my energy on the things that I control and the things that matter. And that's these kids here and our team. But, you know, all that outside stuff, I mean, we just kind of, no pun intended, we just stay in our lane, you know, here at Clemson. Try to. But it's embarrassing. I mean, it really is. You know, we have no rules. There's no governance. I mean, it's a joke. There's zero rules. And when you enforce rules, somebody just goes and finds a judge to say, no, you can't enforce that rule. So never did I think I'd be living in an era like this, but that's where we are.
1: Certainly putting the spotlight on week one of the college football season. Our Paul Feinbaum.
11: I thought Dabo was spot on, and it's really nice to see Dabo say something that people care about anymore, because he has been so far off the radar screen in recent years. That could change Saturday night, but this is getting massive attention. What's going to happen 2 weeks from now when Lane Kiffin goes to Ole Miss? I know that is going to be bigger, but it's hard to imagine Lane Kiffin sucking any more oxygen out of college football than he has this week.
12: The notion that established NFL players should go back and play in college, no one in their right mind thinks that's a good idea. The reason I think I want to make this distinction for everyone clear is that no one is sitting here saying, well, you know what, if Lamar Jackson doesn't get a deal he likes in Baltimore, then he can go back and play for Alabama. That's not what we're talking about. We're talking about a very unique set of circumstances where the NCAA rule changed in June. Yeah. The draft had already happened. All of these players can look you directly in the face and say, if that rule change had taken place in March, we never would have gone to the NFL the first place. That make it right? Does it make it okay? I don't know. That's for you to decide, not me. But it is not as simple as, well, these guys are in the NFL and now they're going back to college. There is a nuance here that I feel has been lost in a lot of this conversation.
13: Yep.
12: Do you feel like most of the conversation has reflected what is actually going on?
11: No, of course not, Greeny, because of one person, and that's Lane Kiffin. You know, he's the moth in the light. It is important to just to look at college football on one of its biggest weeks, the first week, and just to see how incompetent the leadership has been for so long. And to Lane Kiffin's credit, he saw a loophole. He took advantage of it. And Greeny, I don't want to get too far ahead of myself, because I have been on the other side all week. I'm changing my mind. I'm beginning to think that there is an evil genius at work here in Lane Kiffin, that he pushed this. These guys can make a difference. They may not. But he has taken all of the pressure off of his team. And this is not just a normal team that's been playing together for 4 or 5 years, like Cignetti's team last year. These guys didn't even know each other 6 months ago. And I think he's watching us right now and smiling that evil smile, saying, I know what I'm doing. This isn't 35-year-old Lane Kiffin. This is 52-year-old Lane Kiffin. I've been down this road, and I know what I'm doing.
1: LSU and Clemson, big matchup in week one of the college football season. We'll see it on ABC. We'll hear it here on ESPN Radio. 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
14: Raiders have named Kirk Cousins the starting quarterback for week one.
15: Kirk's had a really good offseason, very good camp, and he's earned it.
16: It was his job all along, and Mendoza's been aware of that.
17: The longer they can leave him on the bench, the happier they'll be.
1: Raiders giving the nod to Kirk Cousins over Fernando Mendoza. That's the decision from first-year coach Clint Kubiak, who made the decision official on Wednesday. ESPN analyst Booger McFarland.
13: 100%. Cousins should be the starter. I think anytime that Tom Brady comes out and says how he likes to develop a quarterback and we know what his imprint is on this organization, you know that's what they're going to do. And I wouldn't be surprised if we don't see Fernando Mendoza until the bye week. I think they're going to bring this young quarterback along slowly. Let's not forget, he didn't take but four or five snaps under center in college. So therefore, everything is new to him. Going under center, taking the snap, play action pass, everything is so new. And so it would be foolish of us to think that he's mastered that in 4 or 5 months. And so I think this is going to be Kirk Cousins' job, barring injury, until at least the bye week. And I think regardless of what happens on the field, aside from injury, they're going to play Kirk Cousins, realize that the Raiders are in this for the long haul. This is not about 2026. This is about 2027 and beyond. So you put Kirk Cousins out there, you let him start, and you move on from there. And you develop Fernando Mendoza at practice the way that coaches do at practice. That's a key factor. We don't talk about that. Yeah, he's not going to play, but what are you going to do to develop him at practice during the week?
18: Because of how proficient and how schooled Kirk is in this offense, he'll understand how to wring every last thing out of every single play, maximize every single personnel grouping against every look. And as long as that running game is going and he can be protected because of how the running game slows down the pass rush, I think you'll see Kirk be more than serviceable, maybe be a top 15 type of quarterback if you're measuring it by QBR. And then that way, that just buys time for Fernando to continue to learn the nuance of this offense.
1: While we're talking about quarterbacks in Cincinnati, Bengals quarterback Joe Burrow feeling that success is going to be inevitable. As for this season,
19: yeah, I just want to win this year. You know, the rest will take care of itself. We'll break a bunch of records eventually, but I think we're going to have a really good team that has a chance to win every game that we step foot on the field for. And I don't know about you, but I could really feel it in my bones, in my soul, in OTAs this year, different from years past.
20: Yeah.
19: Where, you know, we brought in a lot of the right guys, a lot of the right people with the right mindset to go and chase this goal of winning a Super Bowl and winning as many games as we can and being the best possible team that we can. I felt it from our D-line. I felt it from our defense. You know, our offense has the same guys as years past. So, you know, we felt that for the last couple of years as good as we've been. But, you know, these veteran guys that we've brought in on defense to be able to help our younger guys.
1: Says there's a heightened sense of urgency heading into this season, trying to return to being contenders in the AFC. As for contenders, ESPN's Peter Schrager says one team still has a ring.
21: I have never seen a team have the hype and the bandwagon as full, having lost 2 of 3 games to an opponent in their division in the history of this sport from the year before. The Rams' hype and bandwagon is out of control. It's spilling over with whoever and whatever. The Seahawks are sitting up there very quietly in their Pacific Northwest haunts, watching as everyone else talks about the Rams as they bring back JSN with a happy extension, and they bring back Devin Witherspoon with a happy extension, and they bring back Leonard Williams and Shaheed and Hall, and bring in a first-round running back who they're very excited about. So as everyone is going and everyone assumes I'm just going to be, what's the term the kids use, glazing Sean McVay, I don't love any bandwagon where we're doing segments on the morning shows, the Rams or the field. That doesn't feel right with the NFL.
1: Rams getting a lot of pubs. Seattle still hanging out there. SportsCenter All Night continues. It's ESPN Radio.
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1: 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Some explosive offense for New York in Anaheim. Once extra innings came around.
2: Grounded. Through for a base hit. One run scores. Here comes Caballero. He scores. A huge base hit for Austin Wells. A two-run single. And the Yankees lead 3-1. Another base hit. Bellinger rounds third. He's coming home. Here's the throw. He slides. He's in there. It's an RBI single for Rice. And the Yankees are pouring it on. They lead 6-1.
1: Michael Kay on the YES Network. Yankees with five in the top of the 10th. Their most in a single extra inning this season. They hang on for a 6-3 win over the Angels, who've lost 9 of their last 10 games, worst in baseball over that span. Braves, a 9-0 shutout of the Nationals. Washington, 6th shutout loss this season, tied for the 4th fewest in baseball. Diamondbacks and Phillies, all of the runs in the game were scored in the 8th.
3: This ball is driven high and deep to left. There's your game breaker for McCann. Solo home run, that's his 5th. And the Diamondbacks finally strike first. It's 1-0.
1: Came in the bottom of the 8th inning. Arizona Sports 98-7. Diamondbacks a 1-0 win over the Phillies. The bullpen throwing 7 1/3 scoreless innings, their most in a game in the last 2 seasons. Arizona with snapping a 3-game losing streak with the win over the Phillies. Reds a 7-3 win over the Padres. Consecutive series wins after losing each of the 4 previous series as well.
0: SportsCenter All Night. Number 5.
1: Mets beat up on Tampa Bay, and in the process, they get a rather memorable first career hit. 880 ESPN New York.
4: The 2-2. Swing, a broken bat flare down the left field line. Base hit! Rolling down the left field line. Ben scores. Young scores. Simeon around third. He'll score. Bases clearing. Double for Nick Morabito. His first major league hit is a massive one. And it gives the Mets a 9-4 lead in the 7th inning.
5: That dugout is going bananas for Nick Morabito.
0: Number 4.
1: Toronto with a big shutout of Cleveland, getting 3 of their 11 runs on 1 swing early on. Sportsnet 590 The Fan.
6: No pitch. Is hit high in the air. Deep to left field. If it's fair, it's gone. And it is way fair and way gone. 3-run homer, Vladimir Guerrero Jr., and the Blue Jays double their lead. 6-0 in the top of the 2nd.
0: Number 3.
1: Detroit also scoring 11, but they needed 12 innings to do it. 97 won the ticket.
5: Nance, the strike one. Swing and a little pop fly. Will it drop? It will! Off the glove of Lewis, who was lunging. 1 run is in. Mulgeri and Clark and Peck. Javi Baez, a perfect bloop down the right field line, empties the bases. The Tigers dugout loves it. An 11-6 lead for the Tigers.
0: Number 2.
1: In Denver, the Rockies were denied a walk-off win on Monday when a would-be home run was brought back in, but they did go home with an 11-inning win on Wednesday. 850 KOA.
7: The payoff pitch to Sullivan is lined towards left field, charging in Robert Jr. It's down for a hit. Here comes Amador to the plate. Throw off line. Rockies win it. Rockies win it. Brett Sullivan, the extra inning zero. 6-5. What a win. What a series win for the Rockies.
0: Number 1.
1: Brewers bullpen shutting down the Cubs with 5 scoreless innings, although the Cubs did have a moment of shutdown defense. Cubs Radio Network.
2: The kick and pitch. Little looper, shallow left. Diving and making a backhanded catch. Nico Horner, what a play!
8: That is a big league play right there. Nico goes from playing up the middle on this soft blooper, and it's in no man's land, and this is the old Superman dive. And that is the play of the game so far for the Cubs.
1: Brewers, though, wind up winning the game, and they lead the Cubs by 9 in the division now. Cubs holding the second wild card spot in the National League. They're a game behind the Phillies at the top. Arizona has the third spot, half game ahead of the Padres. American League wild card. Guardians have that third spot. Rangers, Orioles, Blue Jays, all a game and a half back. Twins are 3.5 back. Mariners, 4.5 games out of that third spot after their 8-3 win over the Red Sox. 25 runs scored in that series. L.A., hit hard. That's next. SportsCenter All Night continues. It's ESPN Radio.
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0: 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Coming up on SportsCenter All Night. The NBA brings the hammer down in a major way.
17: There was no napkin with money being given to him on an agreement, but they actively helped him obtain financial revenue from companies as far as getting money off the court along with his NBA contract.
0: A trio of Cy Young hopefuls take the mound.
18: Check swing pitch, low appeal to third. He did go around. Strike three, swinging. Bazzano rung up by Lance Diaz on a slider. Two Ks for Cease in a 1-2-3 bottom of the second.
0: Vegas finally has their QB 31.
19: Mendoza's been great this summer. They love what Mendoza's been, but when you have those two and the familiarity with Cousins, they're paying Cousins real money, not minimum money, real money to be there. It was his job all along, and Mendoza's been aware of that.
0: Plus, counting down the days until week one.
20: They're automatically in the bracket if they finish in the top 12. It would stun me if they weren't in the top 12 at the end of the regular season. It would take at least two losses, I think, to knock them out of it.
21: Okay. So
20: then what do you do once the bracket unfolds? That's the reality.
22: BCA's earned it. He's the best center fielder since Willie Mays.
23: Okay, let's relax. 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
24: Yeah, that one we need to chill on.
23: 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That's an insane sentence.
22: If you're
23: going to
22: bring the hyperbole and say that it's a Mickey Mouse MVP,
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1: 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Clippers take a shot from the NBA. SEC takes its shot in court on Thursday. Wednesday, shot at a couple of postseason awards, perhaps. Jacob Mizorowski on the mound for the Brewers facing PCA and the Cubs.
25: Here comes the 2-2 to Bregman. Driven on the air. Deep left field, going back, Churio. That ball is gone. It's a two-run homer for Alex Bregman. And this ball game is tied at two. Swinging a line drive, base hit to center. Two runs are going to score. Suzuki going to third. The throw there is not in time. The ball bounces away. Alex Bregman delivers a two-run single. Cubs lead 5-3. Listen to this crowd.
1: Cubs jumping out early against the Brewers. Jacob Mizorowski, four innings, five earned runs, four walks, 92 pitches, five earned runs, tying a career high.
26: You know, I mean, didn't feel wonderful, didn't feel great, you know. Obviously, it felt soggy the whole time, you know. The weather played a factor in that, so lost grip, but, you know, had to make it work.
27: Can you explain the challenge of that when the mound gets soft, when it's wet, when that leg starts to slip, how difficult it is to feel comfortable?
26: Yeah, I mean, you start second-guessing everything, you know, start trying to make pitches too big and, you know, start trying to make things too spot on. So, you know, start leaking places and, you know, you got to calm yourself down and figure out a way to get through it.
1: He's the front runner for the Cy Young in the National League, but gave up three earned runs or fewer in his first 25 starts this year. Allowed five runs and five hits in his four innings on Wednesday. He struggles, but the offense for Milwaukee eventually comes through.
28: And now the 0-1 pitch to Ortiz. Ground ball, left side, base hit. One run scores. Yelich sent around third. The throw coming home. Not in time. Ortiz to second base on the throw. Two massive runs driven in by Joey Ortiz.
1: Ortiz with the big single there. Jackson Churio with his 21st home run. Tied for the most in a season in his career, 620 WTMJ. Brewers a 9-5 win over the Cubs. Milwaukee's bullpen pitching five scoreless innings with one hit allowed. And they rally and get the 9-5 win at Wrigley over the Cubs. Battle for the AL West. The division lead for the Astros heading into Wednesday had been cut to one. Houston facing the White Sox.
29: The 1-1. And that's lined in the center and down for a base hit. That scores Paredes. Altuve around third and coming home. The throw to the plate is not nearly in time. A two-run single for Nelson Velasquez. And it's 2-0 Houston. The second go-ahead RBI hit for Velasquez in this series. And that's going to get Will Venable out of the dugout. The Houston Astros clinch the season series over the Chicago White Sox. They've won two out of three in this four-game set so far. 2-0 victors tonight. Astros now have a two-game lead over the Rangers for first in the AL West.
1: KBME with the call. Astros with the 2-0 shutout. Their fifth shutout with three or fewer hits allowed this season. The White Sox, meanwhile, are shut out for the fourth time since the start of August. Six times between March and July. Four times since then. They still maintain their three-game lead in the AL Central. As for the Astros, Jordan Alvarez, 2-for-4 with a double. Nelson Velasquez, the go-ahead, two-run single in the eighth, having not started the game. Second hit in 17 at-bats since joining the Astros. As you heard, Astros still leading the division. Rangers would need a win against the Athletics to stay within a game of Houston, but that didn't happen.
2: 3-1 pitch. Bolte sends it high in the air to right field. Nimmo going back, still going back, feeling for the wall. At the wall, it is gone. And Bolte has homered. It carried out of the ballpark, and the A's tie the game in the third inning.
3: Left-hander looks in. Now the 3-2 pitch is hit down the right field line, slicing in the corner, and it slices. It's fair ball. It's a home run. Hit the pole. They're just inside that right field pebble. Second home run for Bolte, and the A's lead it 5-2.
1: Talk 650 KSTE. A's go on to a 9-2 win over the Rangers. Texas led the game 2-0 after the second inning, but wind up losing 9-2. They fall two games behind the Astros in the division. Sports Center All Night, ESPN Radio.
4: The NBA drops the hammer on the LA Clippers. The league fined the team $30 million and stripped the franchise of 5 first-round picks. Owner Steve Ballmer also faces a 1-year suspension.
5: This was Adam Silver playing judge and jury after a year-long investigation into the LA Clippers. Essentially shows that the Clippers weren't technically funneling money to Kawhi Leonard.
6: Kawhi Leonard, I'm stunned that he wasn't suspended at all. You're asking me to believe he didn't know that he was circumventing the rules of the league at all?
1: Kawhi Leonard hit with a $700,000 fine. All things considered, light punishment from the NBA, and his trade to Toronto expected to go through. It's the Clippers who take the brunt of the NBA's wrath. $30 million fine, front office suspensions, and the loss of 5 first-round draft picks starting in 2029.
7: Losing 5 first-round draft picks? Do you know that can set your organization back a very, very long time? From a title contending standpoint. So if it's me and I'm a billionaire owner, I don't want this to happen to my organization. I don't want this shame to come upon my organization neither.
1: Harry Douglas, host of Freddie and Harry here on ESPN Radio. In a statement, the association saying the nearly year-long investigation found a pattern of misconduct and multiple significant rules violations by the Clippers organization, a prior offender of salary cap circumvention. The Clippers saying multiple times in recent months they had done nothing wrong. They expected to be exonerated. Were upset on Wednesday. They say they will challenge the rulings and the findings, quote, through every avenue available to us. Our Mark J. Spears from Manscaped.
8: Ballmer is a man that got, like, he's the richest owner in the league, so I don't think this is over by any means. And from my dealings with Ballmer in the past, he's a really proud man, and I'm sure he feels like his reputation's on the line, and I'm sure he's going to fight. He got money to fight, so this might just be another chapter in a saga that I'm sure they're going to be a documentary about at some point. I think there was a lot of pressure for Adam Silver amongst the other 29 owners to make sure that the Clippers got to punish for this, like that this can't be tolerated. And, you know, do you want to make one owner mad or do you want to make 29 owners mad, right? So I certainly think there was a lot of pressure in that regard. And, man, was this certainly a really punch, big punch, uppercut to the Clippers organization.
1: 5 first-round draft picks. Steve Ballmer among those suspended. He is suspended for a year. ESPN insider Brian Windhorst.
9: Number one, there was, to use a legal term, a preponderance of evidence in this report. It was very compelling. There may not have been a direct smoking gun, but reading through this, it was incredibly thorough and, frankly, incredibly damning. I think that if you were on a jury and this evidence could be proven to be accurate, I think you would convict. And it says it right in the NBA's release. They have been guilty of this exact thing before. They were guilty of salary cap circumvention in 2015. They were investigated in 2019 with Kawhi Leonard and were cleared, but were very severely warned about this exact thing. And so not only was it severe, but also they were a repeat offender, and you get the proverbial book thrown at them.
21: The Clippers say they intend to fight. Given what you just said, what ammunition would you guess that fight would be based upon?
9: Based on what I can read from both sides' statements and reports today, they're going to fight over the interpretation of the introductions to sponsors. You're allowed in the NBA to introduce a player to a company as long as you're only the middleman and you're not facilitating the deal or paying for the deal. That's legal. And that's what the Clippers essentially said that they did. They acted as middleman and followed the rules. The investigators believe, in fact, that they flagrantly did not follow the rules and smashed the rules to smithereens. If you were asking me, I would accept the punishment, and I'm going to tell you why. Number one, if they are indeed allowed to trade Kawhi Leonard, and there's nothing in today's ruling that would prevent them from doing so, they can instantaneously recoup two first-round draft picks for him. They can get value for him. The second thing is, this has often been compared to what happened with the Minnesota Timberwolves with Joe Smith back in 2000. And yes, the Timberwolves were hit with a 5 first-round pick penalty just like this. But in that case, the Timberwolves cooperated. And a year later, they were given back a first-round pick. And 2 years later, they were given back another first-round pick. Their eventual penalty was only 3 first-round picks. I know that the Clippers are very angry and they want to defend themselves and Steve Ballmer wants to be exonerated. This is a harsh penalty that could be worse. It's obviously a blow to the kneecap, but the Clippers are positioned to manage it because the first pick isn't being taken until 2029. They have... Wow. 3 years to try to position themselves to absorb it. If they can pull this off, they're going to pick up 2 first-round picks, plus they just drafted the number 5 overall pick in this draft. It's not good. I'm not, you know, going to argue that I think the Clippers are headed for a dynasty, but they could manage this. But they're going to have to get, you know, they're going to have to get past their anger. And right now, it's very, very hot.
1: Clippers going to be heading into some rough seas over the coming years. But Kawhi Leonard still appears as though he will wind up in Toronto. ESPN insider Sham Charania.
10: His contract was not voided. He was not suspended. So all systems are a go. Everything is on track for Kawhi Leonard to be traded now to the Toronto Raptors. This was the last piece of information the Raptors were waiting on for this investigation to conclude to go forward with the trade. Remember back in July, the NBA made it clear to both sides that, listen, you can go through with the trade, but any type of penalty to Kawhi Leonard would be falling back on the Raptors. The Raptors did not want to take that risk, and now the NBA has been allotted the time to handle both situations together, and the full expectation around the Raptors and around Kawhi Leonard in the league is that this trade will be going through in the next few days. And Kawhi Leonard, for his part, did issue that statement, and he made it clear that he entered his agreement with the Clippers under a expectation of fulfilling his contract, and that he regrets any lapses of judgment and distraction that this situation has caused.
1: NBA will still be hearing from the Clippers, who are upset with the ruling, and they plan to challenge. SportsCenter All Night, ESPN Radio.
11: Raiders have named Kirk Cousins the starting quarterback for week one.
12: Kirk's had a really good offseason, very good camp, and he's earned it.
13: It was his job all along, and Mendoza's been aware of that.
14: The longer they can leave him on the bench, the happier they'll be.
1: There was a question for the Raiders through the summer, who the starting quarterback would be, a question of sorts. In the end, it does turn out to be Kirk Cousins. Coach Clint Kubiak.
12: Kirk's going to be the starting quarterback. He's played really good football. I'm really happy with all three of our quarterbacks. And, you know, Kirk's had a really good offseason, very good camp, and he's earned it. I think you can see the constant things just in your own film study. Where I've seen him grow is in his leadership and his command. I think the most important thing with the quarterback room or any other position is to build competition within the room. And that makes players so much better, faster than coaching. I'm really happy with all three of our quarterbacks. And, you know, Kirk's had a really good offseason, very good camp, and he's earned it.
1: Kirk Cousins gets the nod over Fernando Mendoza. Although, was it really ever a question? ESPN's Peter Schrager.
15: Kubiak and Janoka, who are the ones running the offense, they have a history with Kirk Cousins. So he had a huge leg up on Mendoza in that he actually can come right in and it was plug and play. Mendoza's been great this summer. They love what Mendoza's been. But when you have those two and the familiarity with Cousins, they're paying Cousins real money, not minimum money, real money to be there. It was his job all along. And Mendoza's been aware of that.
1: Almost a foregone conclusion earlier on game night, our Q Myers.
0: Training camp, you're out there for the entire practice. You get to see everything. Soak it all in. Not in the regular season.
1: Nope.
0: For anyone that doesn't know, for the regular season, you're in there maybe 15 minutes. Well, while we're going through the roster, we're checking all the numbers off. Number 8's not out here. Who's number 8? Kirk Cousins. So, of course, we start looking around because, look, you got the number 1 pick behind you. Mm-hmm. So we started looking around. Hey, man, did you hear why Cousins not here? I don't know. No. You know, we're tweeting out, hey, no sign of Kirk Cousins, no sign of Kirk Cousins. Right when they send us up out of there, we see Cousins come walking in, has a baseball hat on. He's not participating. You can tell he ain't participating. So then it's like, did he pull something? Did he get hurt? Did they tell him something? And then he wasn't walking like he was the happiest guy. I mean, let me just take you behind all the way behind the scenes.
3: Okay.
0: He wasn't walking like he was happy. You know when you walk with an attitude? No joke. We're in the meeting room like, well, man, did you see how he was walking? Like, this is where our mind is going.
3: Mm-hmm.
0: See how he was walking? Did something happen? Did he pull a muscle? Did he get told that he's not going to be the starting quarterback and he's angry? I had people tweeting at me. Did he get traded? Like, I mean, the rumor mill was cooking, man. And so we're like, well, guess what? We get to talk to Coach coming up in as soon as practice is over. And Clint Kubiak walked in there, and before we asked him anything, he said, I just want to let you know, Kirk Cousins is the starting quarterback. He wasn't out there today. It was a scheduled day off. I mean, he ended it.
1: And as for Mendoza, he'll be the first quarterback drafted first overall not to start in week one since Baker Mayfield in 2018. All the way back and moving on. That's next. SportsCenter All Night continues. It's ESPN Radio.
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1: 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He missed the French and Wimbledon. Missed 4 months with a right wrist injury, but he's making it count at the U.S. Open. Carlos Alcaraz, the second seed on the men's side, a four-set win to advance through the second round. He dropped the first set 4-6, but then dropped five games the rest of the way. The defending champ rebounding from that deficit, winning eight straight games, and wins in four sets to advance to round number three. He is 26-3 in his U.S. Open career, tied for the second most wins in his first 30 U.S. Open matches among men to debut in the Open era. ESPN's Chris Fowler.
2: You know, we come out here Monday afternoon wondering, how would the wrists hold up? What about the rust? 4.5 months. There's no challenge in sports quite like the individual sport of tennis with no teammates. You know, golf, maybe you have some rust, but no one's hitting the ball at you. And I think in this sport, to come back and play at a high level after that kind of a layoff, it's really impressive what he's done out here. The big weapon tonight, the forehand, one of the greatest shots we've seen in this sport, 23 winners. The serve did get better from round one to round two, and he expects to improve every single match, which is an ominous sign for the rest of the field, frankly.
1: Alcaraz now into round three with the four-set win, looking to become the first man to win consecutive U.S. Open titles since Roger Federer won five straight between 2004 and 2008. Eighth seed Ben Shelton of the United States, a four-set win, advancing to the third round. Eighth straight hardcourt major where he's reached the third round. 11th seed Francis Tiafoe also advances. He does so in straight sets. He's into the third round for the seventh straight U.S. Open, longest active streak among men. On the women's side, the top seed Aryna Sabalenka advances 1-1, dominant second-round performance. Total of eight games dropped in the first two rounds. Fewest en route to the third round in U.S. Open career, looking to become the third woman to win three straight U.S. Open titles in the Open era. Chris Evert won four straight, Serena Williams between 2012 and 2014 as well. The three seed, Jessica Pegula, also advancing in straight sets, 3-1. SportsCenter All Night, ESPN Radio. Back to baseball. Quick start for the Dodgers.
3: It's been 47 games since Freddie Freeman last hit a home run. Fly ball, center field, and deep. It's way back there, and gone! A home run! Well, that streak is over and out, along with the ball, into the left center field stand. Quickly, the Dodgers lead 3-0.
1: Dodgers building the early lead, AM 570, LA Sports. In fact, Cardinals hadn't gotten a hit till the sixth inning, but they would rally.
4: First pitch to him is hit on the ground towards third base hit. Down the line. One run scores. Here comes another. Flying around third base is Sajacy. There's no play at the plate. A two-run double for Baez in the 10th inning. And the Cardinals lead 8-5.
1: Cardinals coming all the way back at Dodger Stadium. And they win it in 10 innings, 8-6. To take the win on the road. They score three times in the top of the 10th and come away with the win. Cardinals Radio Network. American League wild card. Guardians holding that third wild card spot. Had some troubles against Toronto on Wednesday.
5: No pitch. Is it high in the air? Deep to left field. If it's fair, it's gone. And it is way fair and way gone. Three-run homer, Vladimir Guerrero Jr., and the Blue Jays double their lead, 6-0 in the top of the second.
1: Blue Jays quickly out of the gates while Dylan Cease was shutting down the Cleveland offense.
5: 0-2. Hit on a soft line, backpedaling Clement onto the right field grass to make the grab and end the inning. Cease with a 1-2-3, bottom of the sixth, takes the Blue Jays into the seventh. Blue Jays leading 9-0.
1: Sportsnet 590, The Fan. Blue Jays go on to an 11-0 win. 11th shutout this season, largest shutout win this season, and largest road win this season. Dylan Cease, six innings, four hit ball, third pitcher to allow one or zero runs in a seven road start span in a season in baseball history. Guardians are shut out Second time this season, shutout and losing by at least 10. Their lead over Toronto, game and a half. Also a game and a half back, the Orioles who lose in Denver in 11.
6: The payoff pitch to Sullivan is lined towards left field, charging in Robert Jr. It's down for a hit. Here comes Amador to the plate. Throw off line. Rockies win it. Rockies win it. Brett Sullivan, the extra inning hero. 6-5. What a win. What a series win for the Rockies.
1: 850 KOA, Rockies with the 11-inning win at home over the Orioles, 6-5 the final, fourth walk-off win this season, their first since June 22nd against Boston. For Baltimore, they've lost three of the four series at Coors Field in series history. Their only series win came in 2024, seventh extra-inning loss this season. Well, turns out it was no slap on the wrist. That's next. SportsCenter All Night continues. It's ESPN Radio.
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1: Astros' lead in the West is back up to 2 with their win and the Rangers' loss. Georgia's state attorney general is telling Greg Sankey to bounce LSU from the conference if they go through with it. The Clippers get slammed by the NBA.
2: The NBA has stripped the Clippers of 5 first-round picks and fined owner Steve Ballmer $30 million for circumventing the salary cap with Kawhi Leonard.
3: I commend Adam Silver and the NBA. I was dead wrong. I commend them for doing it because, partner, you got busted.
4: Losing 5 first-round draft picks, do you know that can set your organization back a very, very long time? From a title-contending standpoint.
5: And if I'm LA, why are you defending this? It's cringe. It's like watching a bad car crash that you can't look away from.
1: In September of 2025, a year ago, following a report from our former colleague Pablo Torre, the NBA opened an investigation into whether a $28 million endorsement deal between Kawhi Leonard and Aspiration, a company that filed for bankruptcy last year, broke NBA rules. Earlier this year, the company's co-founder was sentenced to 14 years in federal prison after pleading guilty to defrauding investors and lenders of at least $248 million. The Clippers, for their part, and their owner, Steve Ballmer, objected to the notion that they had circumvented NBA rules. Steve Ballmer, a year ago, telling our Ramona Shelburne,
6: "It's really important to me to communicate to the NBA ecosystem, but particularly our Clipper fans, that we've been on the up and up since the day I bought the team, and you know the circumstances were definitely tough. We've really emphasize doing things the right way. Doing things the right way, whether it's the way we treat our fans, our players, our staff, the rules, do things the right way. And I want our fans to really understand that they've aligned themselves, that they support an organization that does things the right way. That's fundamental. We welcome the league investigation. We have nothing to hide, and in fact, you know, we're glad for that opportunity also to tell our story because we think it's important."
7: And just so we're clear, you never directed anyone from Aspiration to do an endorsement deal with Kawhi Leonard?
6: No, I didn't. And more importantly, we, the Clippers, did not. We didn't give them direction. We made an introduction as is appropriate under the rules. A lot of sponsors do like to, they call it activate, by doing something also with players. We made the introduction, and that was that.
1: Clippers owner Steve Ballmer a year ago objecting to the notion that the team had circumvented rules, and following the penalties that were handed down on Wednesday, the organization saying, quote, "We vehemently reject the NBA's findings, which are the result of a heavily biased investigation seeking to justify a predetermined narrative rather than facts and evidence."
8: "Your Honor, the defense strenuously objects."
9: "Your objection is noted. The witness is an expert, and the court will hear his opinion."
10: "A strenuous

0: object? Is that how it works? Objection. Overruled. No. No, I strenuously object. Oh, wow. Strenuously object, then I should take some time to reconsider.
1: Clippers are hit with a $30 million fine. They lose five first-round draft picks starting in 2027. Five first-round draft picks. ESPN's Ramona Shelburne. Where's the disconnect?
2: That is the question that is going to end up in either the hands of an arbitrator or the courts, based on what the Clippers' statements have said so far. They don't believe that these introductions that they made were wrong. And in the NBA investigation, which I've read very closely now a couple of times, the part that they seem to be harping on, the part that seems to be the most problematic, are the companies in question. They listed four of them. Whether or not they believe that the endorsement deals that the Clippers helped facilitate were necessary to them doing business with the Clippers. There's a part of it that they detail very strongly that Steve Ballmer approved a deal, and there were some emails that they had from Clipper employees saying if he doesn't approve this deal, they're going to stop paying Kawhi. Okay, so this is the part that the NBA had a problem with, and it is certainly the part that it had a problem with Gillian Zucker, who is the president of business operations there, who the NBA really goes into great detail about the type of introduction she made.
1: She and Ballmer both suspended for a year under the penalties from the NBA. The franchise fined $30 million, and the five first-round draft picks are being docked. ESPN front office insider Bobby Marks.
3: It's significant when you look back. I mean, if you go back, 25, 26 years with the Joe Smith case with the Timberwolves, and that was basically a hidden contract where Minnesota got in trouble for. The penalties were somewhat similar, five first-round picks. You know, there's multiple people getting year-long suspension. In the case of Lawrence Frank, their GM, he gets 6 months here, $30 million fine, which is basically the equivalent of four separate circumvention charges here at $7.5 million per. It's a huge number, and it's pretty damning. I think if you go and read the report that's out by the investigators, which I did earlier this evening, it's 36 pages, and you go through it, it's pretty damning. I mean, it really is. I mean, there's really not much of a fight from the Clippers here and everything like that here. But it's one thing to, introduce a player to a potential sponsor or a sponsor and give them his contact number. But when you basically kind of carry it through, they basically took it to this stage five or six in this. It's certainly another thing.
4: Go back to your front office days. How creative, if you're the Clippers, do you have to be in order to sustain having five first-round picks taken away from you from
3: exactly. They're probably going to recoup a couple. I mean, they'll probably get a couple back in when they trade him, if that deal goes through to Toronto. But the thing is, those picks aren't until probably 2031 and 2033. And it's basically like the equivalent, probably not as harsh, when these colleges get the death penalty. We saw back in the day SMU, right, in the 80s with Eric Dickerson and Craig James and that group, and it took them for a while to kind of regroup. But yeah, I mean, I think long term, as you guys have seen, you build the roster through the draft, and when you don't have five first round picks to do it, they're going to feel the effects down the road.
1: Our insider Bobby Marks earlier on. Amber and Ian here on ESPN Radio. We'll have more wisdom from him coming up this morning. He joins on Sportsmanlike, 8:30 a.m. Eastern Time. The whole situation may wind up with an arbitrator or perhaps in the courts. And that brings us to college football.
5: It's the stupidest shit I've ever heard.
6: People trying to take advantage of the system. I just think it's embarrassing where we are with college football.
7: At what point does this mess merge over into the NFL's lane enough to where they say, okay, children, let's lend our hand to you?
1: Whether or not LSU will have players that were in camp with NFL teams this summer, that goes to the courts on Thursday. Meanwhile, Georgia, their attorney general, is encouraging SEC Commissioner Greg Sankey to, quote, take all measures available, including suspending and or removing LSU from the conference if the Tigers elect to roster former NFL players. The letter came to Sankey on Wednesday. saying that the Attorney General Office is prepared to use all legal means necessary to protect the University of Georgia, its student athletes, and the integrity of college athletics. Of course, the big showdown this weekend, LSU and Clemson, and Clemson coach Dabo Swinney weighed in this week.
6: I would just say it's kind of embarrassing. I mean, honestly, it's just embarrassing that that's where we are. And I don't blame the kids and people trying to take advantage of the system. I just think it's embarrassing where we are with college football. And we've been there for a while. So I just keep my energy and my focus on and my energy on the things that I control and the things that matter. And that's these kids here and our team. But, you know, all that outside stuff, I mean, we just kind of, no pun intended, we just stay in our lane, you know, here at Clemson. Try to. But it's embarrassing. I mean, it really is. You know, we have no rules. There's no governance. I mean, it's a joke. There's zero rules. And when you enforce rules, somebody just goes and finds a judge to say, no, you can't enforce that rule. So never did I think I'd be living in an era like this, but that's where we are.
1: Certainly putting the spotlight on week one of the college football season. Our Paul Feinbaum.
8: I thought Dabo was spot on, and it's really nice to see Dabo say something that people care about anymore, because he has been so far off the radar screen in recent years. That could change Saturday night, but this is getting massive attention. What's going to happen 2 weeks from now when Lane Kiffin goes to Ole Miss? I know that is going to be bigger, but it's hard to imagine Lane Kiffin sucking any more oxygen out of college football than he has this week.
9: The notion that established NFL players should go back and play in college, no one in their right mind thinks that's a good idea. The reason I think I want to make this distinction for everyone clear is that no one is sitting here saying, well, you know what, if Lamar Jackson doesn't get a deal he likes in Baltimore, then he can go back and play for Alabama. That's not what we're talking about. We're talking about a very unique set of circumstances where the NCAA rule changed in June. Yeah. The draft had already happened. All of these players can look you directly in the face and say, if that rule change had taken place in March, we never would have gone to the NFL in the first place. Does that make it right? Does it make it okay? I don't know. That's for you to decide, not me. But it is not as simple as, well, these guys are in the NFL and now they're going back to college. There is a nuance here that I feel has been lost in a lot of this conversation.
10: Yep.
9: Do you feel like most of the conversation has reflected what is actually going on?
8: No, of course not, Greeny, because of one person, and that's Lane Kiffin. You know, he's the moth in the light. It is important to just to look at college football on one of its biggest weeks, the first week, and just to see how incompetent the leadership has been for so long. And to Lane Kiffin's credit, he saw a loophole. He took advantage of it. And Greeny, I don't want to get too far ahead of myself, because I have been on the other side all week. I'm changing my mind. I'm beginning to think that there is an evil genius at work here in Lane Kiffin, that he pushed this. These guys can make a difference. They may not. But he has taken all of the pressure off of his team. And this is not just a normal team that's been playing together for 4 or 5 years like Cignetti's team last year. These guys didn't even know each other 6 months ago. And I think he's watching us right now and smiling that evil smile, saying, I know what I'm doing. This isn't 35-year-old Lane Kiffin. This is 52-year-old Lane Kiffin. I've been down this road, and I know what I'm doing.
1: LSU and Clemson. Big matchup in week one of the college football season. We'll see it on ABC. We'll hear it here on ESPN Radio. SportsCenter all night.
11: Raiders have named Kirk Cousins the starting quarterback for week one.
12: Kirk's had a really good offseason, very good camp, and he's earned it.
13: It was his job all along, and Mendoza's been aware of that.
14: The longer they can leave him on the bench, the happier they'll be.
1: Raiders giving the nod to Kirk Cousins over Fernando Mendoza. That's the decision from first-year coach Clint Kubiak, who made the decision official on Wednesday. ESPN analyst Booger McFarland.
15: 100%. Cousins should be the starter. I think anytime that Tom Brady comes out and says how he likes to develop a quarterback, and we know what his imprint is on this organization, you know that's what they're going to do. And I wouldn't be surprised if we don't see Fernando Mendoza until the bye week. I think they're going to bring this young quarterback along slowly. Let's not forget, he didn't take but 4 or 5 snaps under center in college. So therefore, everything is new to him. Going under center, taking the snap, play action pass, everything is so new. And so it would be foolish of us to think that he's mastered that in 4 or 5 months. And so I think this is going to be Kirk Cousins' job, barring injury, until at least the bye week. And I think regardless of what happens on the field, aside from injury, they're going to play Kirk Cousins, realize that the Raiders are in this for the long haul. This is not about 2026. This is about 2027 and beyond. So you put Kirk Cousins out there, you let him start, and you move on from there. And you develop Fernando Mendoza at practice the way that coaches do at practice. That's a key factor. We don't talk about that. Yeah, he's not going to play, but what are you going to do to develop him at practice during the week?
10: Because of how proficient and how schooled Kirk is in this offense, he'll understand how to wring every last thing out of every single play, maximize every single personnel grouping against every look. And as long as that running game is going and he can be protected because of how the running game slows down the pass rush, I think you'll see Kirk be more than serviceable, maybe be a top 15 type of quarterback if you're measuring it by QBR. And then that way, that just buys time for Fernando to continue to learn the nuance of this offense.
1: While we're talking about quarterbacks in Cincinnati, Bengals quarterback Joe Burrow feeling that success is going to be inevitable. As for this season?
16: You know, I just want to win this year. You know, the rest will take care of itself. We'll break a bunch of records eventually, but I think we're going to have a really good team that has a chance to win every game that we step foot on the field for. And I don't know about you, but I could really feel it in my bones, in my soul, in OTAs this year, different from years past.
17: Yeah.
16: Where, you know, we brought in a lot of the right guys, a lot of the right people with the right mindset to go and chase this goal of winning a Super Bowl and winning as many games as we can and being the best possible team that we can. I felt it from our D-line. I felt it from our defense. You know, our offense has the same guys as years past. So, you know, we felt that for the last couple of years as good as we've been. But, you know, these veteran guys that we've brought in on defense to be able to help our younger guys.
1: Says there's a heightened sense of urgency heading into this season, trying to return to being contenders in the AFC. As for contenders, ESPN's Peter Schrager says one team still has a ring.
18: I have never seen a team have the hype and the bandwagon as full, having lost 2 of 3 games to an opponent in their division in the history of this sport from the year before. The Rams' hype and bandwagon is out of control. It's spilling over with whoever and whatever. The Seahawks are sitting up there very quietly in their Pacific Northwest haunts, watching as everyone else talks about the Rams as they bring back JSN with a happy extension, and they bring back Devin Witherspoon with a happy extension, and they bring back Leonard Williams and Shaheed and Hall, and bring in a first-round running back who they're very excited about. So as everyone is going and everyone assumes I'm just going to be, what's the term the kids use, glazing Sean McVay, I don't love any bandwagon where we're doing segments on the morning shows, the Rams or the field. That doesn't feel right with the NFL.
1: Rams getting a lot of pubs. Seattle still hanging out there. SportsCenter All Night continues. It's ESPN Radio.
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1: 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Some explosive offense for New York in Anaheim. Once extra innings came around.
2: Grounded. Through for a base hit. One run scores. Here comes Caballero. He scores. A huge base hit for Austin Wells. A two-run single. And the Yankees lead 3-1. Another base hit. Bellinger rounds third. He's coming home. Here's the throw. He slides. He's in there. It's an RBI single for Rice. And the Yankees are pouring it on. They lead 6-1.
1: Michael Kay on the YES Network. Yankees with five in the top of the 10th. Their most in a single extra inning this season. They hang on for a 6-3 win over the Angels, who've lost 9 of their last 10 games. Worst in baseball over that span. Braves a 9-0 shutout of the Nationals. Washington, 6th shutout loss this season. Tied for the 4th fewest in baseball. Diamondbacks and Phillies, all of the runs in the game were scored in the 8th.
3: This ball is driven high and deep to left. There's your game breaker for McCann. Solo home run. That's his 5th. And the Diamondbacks finally strike first. It's 1-0.
1: Game in the bottom of the 8th inning. Arizona Sports 98-7. Diamondbacks a 1-0 win over the Phillies. The bullpen throwing 7 1/3 scoreless innings. Their most in a game in the last 2 seasons. Arizona with snapping a 3-game losing streak with the win over the Phillies. Reds a 7-3 win over the Padres. Consecutive series wins after losing each of the 4 previous series as well.
0: SportsCenter All Night. Number 5.
1: Mets beat up on Tampa Bay, and in the process, they get a rather memorable first career hit. 880 ESPN New York.
4: The 2-2. Swing and a broken bat flare down the left field line. Base hit! Rolling down the left field line. Ben scores. Young scores. Simeon around third. He'll score. Base is clearing. Double for Nick Morabito. His first major league hit is a massive one. And it gives the Mets a 9-4 lead in the 7th inning.
5: That dugout is going bananas for Nick Morabito.
0: Number 4.
1: Toronto with a big shutout of Cleveland, getting 3 of their 11 runs on one swing early on. Sportsnet 590 The Fan.
6: No pitch. Is hit high in the air. Deep to left field. If it's fair, it's gone. And it is way fair and way gone. 3-run homer, Vladimir Guerrero Jr., and the Blue Jays double their lead. 6-0 in the top of the 2nd.
0: Number 3.
1: Detroit also scoring 11, but they needed 12 innings to do it. 97 won the ticket.
5: Nance, the strike one. Swing and a little pop fly. Will it drop? It will! Off the glove of Lewis, who was lunging. One run is in. Mulgeri and Clark and Peck. Javi Baez, a perfect bloop down the right field line, empties the bases. The Tigers dugout loves it. An 11-6 lead for the Tigers.
0: Number 2.
1: In Denver, the Rockies were denied a walk-off win on Monday when a would-be home run was brought back in, but they did go home with an 11-inning win on Wednesday. 850 KOA.
7: The payoff pitch to Sullivan is lined towards left field, charging in Robert Jr. It's down for a hit. Here comes Amador to the plate. Throw off line. Rockies win it. Rockies win it. Brett Sullivan, the extra inning zero. 6-5. What a win. What a series win for the Rockies.
0: Number 1.
1: Brewers bullpen shutting down the Cubs with 5 scoreless innings, although the Cubs did have a moment of shutdown defense. Cubs Radio Network.
2: The kick and pitch. Little looper, shallow left. Diving and making a backhanded catch. Nico Horner, what a play!
8: That is a big league play right there. Nico goes from playing up the middle on this soft blooper, and it's in no man's land, and this is the old Superman dive, and that is the play of the game so far for the Cubs.
1: Brewers rally to beat the Cubs. Chicago holding the second wild card spot of the National League. They're a game behind the Phillies at the top. Arizona with the third spot, half game ahead of the Padres. That's going to do it for SportsCenter All Night. I'm Jay Reynolds. It's Thursday, September 3rd.
9: It was the 3rd of September. That day I'll always remember.
1: Of course, there's the temptation to play that one over and over today. There is some bad talk going around town, especially Los Angeles. More reaction to the Clippers situation. That's coming up on Unsportsmanlike. They're up next on ESPN Radio.
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22: The NBA drops the hammer on the LA Clippers. The league fined the team $30 million and stripped the franchise of 5 first-round picks. Owner Steve Ballmer also faces a 1-year suspension.
23: This was Adam Silver playing judge and jury after a year-long investigation into the LA Clippers. Essentially shows that the Clippers weren't technically funneling money to Kawhi Leonard.
24: Kawhi Leonard, I'm stunned that he wasn't suspended at all. You're asking me to believe he didn't know that he was circumventing the rules of the league at all?
25: Good morning and welcome to Unsportsmanlike here on ESPN Radio, ESPN2, Sirius XM, Channel 80, and the ESPN app. were presented by Progressive Insurance. 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I'm Michelle Smallman, joined by Mia O'Brien and Courtney Cronin. And good morning, ladies. We are having a much better morning than the Los Angeles Clippers are.
2: Yeah. And the future of the Los Angeles Clippers, because unfortunately, that's the reality of the situation this morning. It is not just the here and now that's being penalized, Courtney. It is also the future of this franchise, given all of the penalties, including 5 first-round picks that will be taken away from Los Angeles in lieu of them circumventing the salary cap to find a way to pay Kawhi Leonard.
3: A bombshell 1 year in the making. When you think about when the league's investigation started and everything that took place from last September to September 2nd, when this report drops from the NBA, from Wachtell Lipton, from the law firm that went into the investigation and said, no, we found credible evidence that proves you didn't tell the truth. You being the Los Angeles Clippers, you being the team that circumvented the salary cap willingly, knowingly, and you lied about it. Whew, this is, you usually don't get juicy news like this, ladies, in the NBA at this point of the offseason. Training camp starts
25: right,
3: in a
25: quiet.
3: Couple of weeks. It's supposed to be the quiet time. So for the Ramona Shelburnes, for the Brian Windhorst of the world, for the Tim McMahons, for all the people who do such a great job covering this league day in and day out, and they're probably trying to enjoy their vacations for a couple more weeks, apologies in advance for that, but wow, they're reporting all of the things that paid off along the way to hold this team accountable. We finally have our answers.
25: Well, we're going to get to what happened to the Clippers yesterday, but let's go back a year ago, ladies, because Steve Ballmer sat down with Ramona Shelburne. He did a sit-down interview with her and was asked about this investigation. A year ago, here's what Steve Ballmer had to say.
4: Since the day I bought the team, and you know the circumstances were definitely tough, we've really emphasized doing things the right way. Doing things the right way, whether it's the way we treat our fans, our players, our staff, the rules, do things the right way. And I want our fans to really understand that they've aligned themselves, that they support an organization that does things the right way. That's fundamental. We welcome the league investigation. We have nothing to hide, and in fact, you know, we're glad for that opportunity also to tell our story because we think it's important.
5: And just so we're clear, you never directed anyone from Aspiration to do an endorsement deal with Kawhi Leonard?
4: No, I didn't. And more importantly, we, the Clippers, did not. We didn't give him direction. We made an introduction as is appropriate under the rules. A lot of sponsors do like to, they call it activate. By doing something also with players, we made the introduction, and that was that.
25: Well, ladies, the NBA disagrees because they said that after nearly a year-long investigation, they, quote, found a pattern of misconduct and multiple significant rules violations by the Clippers organization, a prior offender of the salary cap circumvention rules. And when I tell you the NBA put the hammer down on the Clippers, woo, the penalties are stiff. Shall we run through it, ladies?
2: Let's do it.
25: All right. Well,
3: we might need 2 segments just for the penalties.
25: No, seriously. Well, buckle up. Settle in. Get a snack.
2: And that's not even including the penalties here and now. But additionally, when you consider the repercussions of the Kawhi Leonard trade, how much he has cost the Los Angeles Clippers in the last decade, it's absolutely staggering.
25: We're definitely going to get to that. But let's go over what happened yesterday. The rules violations that the Clippers were found guilty of and the punishments that the NBA levied as a result. So the Clippers must forfeit 5 first-round draft picks, 1 in each of the 2029, 2030, 2031, 2032, and 2023 seasons. The Clippers are fined $30 million. Their owner, Steve Ballmer, is suspended from all league and team activities for 1 year. The president of business operations is suspended without pay for 1 year, Jillian Zucker. The president of basketball operations, Lawrence Frank, is suspended without pay for 6 months. Kawhi Leonard, a 2-time NBA Finals MVP, he wasn't suspended, but it's going to cost him. He must pay the league $700,000.
2: Chump change.
25: All these penalties are binding, the league and the players' union said. Courtney, as you mentioned, a long list, a CVS receipt type list of penalties towards the Clippers. Did the punishment fit the crime?
3: Dare I say, I think that the NBA could have gone a lot heavier on levying these punishments. $30 million to a billionaire is a drop in the bucket. Kawhi Leonard's made an estimated, let's call it $375 million in career earnings, $700,000, a drop in the bucket. The five first round picks that the Clippers are going to have to forfeit here, that's the staggering part to me. They will not be able to draft their own player with their own first round pick from 2019 to 2034. Let that sink in. From 2019 2019 to 2034, mm-hmm. The Clippers will only take one player with their own pick. Think about how much five first round draft picks is. Mikal Bridges went for five first round draft picks. And that's been talked about as one of the most sizable trades in NBA history. This being levied as a punishment is the league's way of saying, you lied to us, and we could have gone a lot harsher on what we're levying down to you. But the thing I got from the report that came out yesterday, all 35 pages from Wachtell Lipton, the law firm that has been looking into this, wait, there's more. They keep putting out these sort of spoilers that this is not even half of it, it feels like, that there's so much more that has yet to come out. I can't even imagine what that's going to mean in terms of future punishments, future fines, and future litigation that's going to come down between the league, Kawhi Leonard, and the Los Angeles Clippers.
2: And to the same point of the $700,000 as a drop in the bucket to Kawhi Leonard, what's $30 million to Steve Ballmer, ultimately? Mm-hmm. What is a one-year suspension for the owner of the Los Angeles Clippers? You could do anything and get it, like, quite frankly, for a year, Michelle. You could do anything for a year and survive it. Totally. That is literally nothing in the grand scheme of things comparatively to if this had been, I don't know, a lifelong suspension, 5 to 10 year suspension. That is where I think if you're Steve Ballmer, it doesn't feel like a slap on the wrist this morning. And ultimately, well, even if you had no idea what was going on behind the scenes and you are the one, because the buck has to stop with you as the owner, ultimately you can swallow your medicine and move on, because it's 1 year and it's as simple as that. And $30 million is a drop in the bucket to him, much like the $700K. And that's why I look at this, and outside of those five first round picks, no one really got penalized here, ultimately.
1: Oh, Kawhi came out in the green.
3: Oh my God.
2: And Kawhi's taking accountability, by the way.
3: Is he, Mia? To me, the statement that he put out yesterday was, so sorry for the actions of the people around me that I didn't investigate further and do my due diligence on, meaning his uncle, meaning the people that facilitated these deals with Aspiration, with Daktronics, via circumvention of the salary cap with the Los Angeles Clippers. So sorry about it. Really sad that I got involved. Deuces, I'm on to restart my career or take the next phase of my career with the Toronto Raptors. He gets off scot-free in a lot of ways, and that's frustrating, because Kawhi at the center of this is not a victim. You cannot tell me that in all the people you have going on around you that you have complete blinders on. You have a net worth, career earnings of $375 million. If you're not aware of where your money's coming from, then you're just bad at business. You might be really good at basketball when you're healthy, but you might be really bad at business. And to walk away from this being like, oh, my hand, I apologize, and I think it's hilarious that he didn't coordinate statements with the Clippers, or maybe they didn't call him, because this statement came out vehemently, like, in complete opposition to what the Clippers said yesterday. Kawhi gets to walk away from this, so we think, assuming that everything goes through. Yes, he was traded this summer pending this investigation being wrapped up. I'm curious what's next for him, and doesn't seem like, the fact that there's no suspension in all of this is the most baffling part of him getting off very, very easy.
1: It kind of reminds me of the Houston Astros and their cheating scandal, and how in order for Major League Baseball to get the information that they needed, the players got immunity. And a lot of people had they took great issue with that, because they're like, these are the people that cheated other people out of something that they could have earned. They've worked their whole life to do. And because you need this information, they get to walk away. I think a lot of people feel the same way about Kawhi. You get to walk away and play basketball. You get to walk away and still have made a profit.
2: I mean, you can literally argue he's fleeing the country. I mean, he literally says, as I return to Toronto, like, he believes the trade is now going to go through. He's going to get off scot-free and he's going to keep playing basketball, but with a different team. That's the best part of all of this, is that, as I led off the top by saying, Kawhi Leonard is not going to feel the pain of the Los Angeles Clippers anymore.
1: But how did we get here? Here's Shams Charania, our ESPN NBA senior insider, who was on SportsCenter.
23: His contract was not voided. He was not suspended. So all systems are a go. Everything is on track for Kawhi Leonard to be traded now to the Toronto Raptors. This was the last piece of information the Raptors are waiting on for this investigation to conclude to go forward with the trade. Remember, back in July, the NBA made it clear to both sides that, listen, you can go through with the trade, but any type of penalty to Kawhi Leonard would be falling back on the Raptors. The Raptors did not want to take that risk, and now the NBA has been allotted the time to handle both situations together, and the full expectation around the Raptors and around Kawhi Leonard in the league is that this trade will be going through in the next few days. And Kawhi Leonard, for his part, did issue that statement, and he made it clear that he entered his agreement with the Clippers under a expectation of fulfilling his contract, and that he regrets any lapses of judgment and distraction that this situation has caused.
25: Gordon, I know you didn't like that. I know you didn't like the statement.
3: Not at all. Where's the culpability? The NBA is saying, Kawhi, we found that you are culpable in circumventing the salary cap. Statement right here, quote, Mr. Leonard, through the conduct of Mr. Robertson, which is Uncle Dennis for most people who know about who conducts Kawhi's business on his behalf, violated the circumvention rules by pressuring the Clippers to assist him in obtaining off-court income opportunities, successfully obtaining those opportunities, and failing to reimburse payments by the Clippers for personal expenses. That's from the NBA. Kawhi, you have this person. He's a family member, and he's doing your business for you. You have him operating at the most intimate and high levels of your finances. Yet you're saying, oops, I didn't know what all they were doing. I had my blinders on. I was focused on basketball. Like, sorry it happened, and I'll be better going forward, but I'm ready to close this chapter and move on. And obviously, I'm paraphrasing there. But sure, it's beyond frustrating, ladies, that the Clippers deserve the hammer coming down on them. Everybody from their head of basketball operations to their head of business to Steve Ballmer. Steve Ballmer's not going to be able to step foot in his own arena for a year. That is heavy.
2: But again, it's a year.
3: It is, look at what's happening to Kawhi Leonard. He gets to go play basketball. He gets to get off and do what he wants to do going forward, which is go get another contract. Remember, he's got 1 year remaining on this deal. He just got traded. There's so much more to his life going forward. And he gets to just walk away from this pretty much unscathed. $700,000 to somebody who's made $375 million in career earnings is not a harsh enough penalty.
25: Well, coming up next, are the Clippers going to fight this? Are they going to say, you know what, we're going to dig in our heels on this? One ESPN insider believes they shouldn't. We'll tell you who next on Unsportsmanlike, presented by Progressive Insurance.
20: 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Cam Scataboo of the Giants, same thing. 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
13: The NBA has stripped the Clippers of 5 first-round picks and fined owner Steve Ballmer $30 million for circumventing the salary cap with Kawhi Leonard.
14: 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I was dead wrong. I commend them for doing it because, partner, you got busted.
26: Losing 5 first-round draft picks, do you know that can set your organization back a very, very long time? 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
27: And if I'm LA, why are you defending this? It's cringe. It's like watching a bad car crash that you can't look away from. If you
25: We're on Sportsmanlike here on ESPN Radio. 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Courtney Cronin, Mia O'Brien, and Michelle Smallman here with you this morning. And yesterday, some big news in the NBA. After nearly a year-long investigation, the NBA put the hammer down on the Los Angeles Clippers for circumventing the salary cap. The punishments include 5 first-round draft picks that the Clippers have to forfeit. They're fined $30 million. Their owner, Steve Ballmer, suspended from all league and team activities for 1 year. Kawhi Leonard fined $700,000. Those amongst other punishments that were levied against the Clippers yesterday. They put out a statement, ladies. They said, but, and mind you, in recent months, they had been adamant that they had done nothing wrong. Their owner, Steve Ballmer, sat down with our Ramona Shelburne and said, we do things the right way. But they had been steadfast in their belief that they were innocent in this. They thought that they were going to be exonerated. Here's what they said yesterday. Quote, we vehemently reject the NBA's findings, which are the result of a heavily biased investigation seeking to justify a predetermined narrative rather than facts and evidence. What the league told us privately differs from what it announced today publicly, and they have not held themselves close to the standard Commissioner Silver set at the start of this investigation to ensure its fairness and accuracy. Brian Windhorst, our ESPN NBA insider, responded to the Clippers' response that they put out yesterday and about the notion that they may fight this.
28: If you were asking me, I would accept the punishment, Scott, and I'm going to tell you why. Number one, if they are indeed allowed to trade Kawhi Leonard, and there's nothing in today's ruling that would prevent them from doing so, they can instantaneously recoup 2 first-round draft picks for him. They can get value for him. The second thing is, this has often been compared to what happened with the Minnesota Timberwolves with Joe Smith back in 2000. And yes, the Timberwolves were hit with a 5 first-round pick penalty just like this. But in that case, the Timberwolves cooperated. And a year later, they were given back a first-round pick. And 2 years later, they were given back another first-round pick. Their eventual penalty was only 3 first-round picks. In this report, the investigators indicate that they are not done and that there could be more. And so I know that the Clippers are very angry and they want to defend themselves and Steve Ballmer wants to be exonerated. I think this is a harsh penalty that could be worse and could potentially get better over time.
25: So, Courtney, Wendy's saying, I know that the Clippers are angry, but they should just take it. They should just deal with this punishment, not fight it. Do you agree with Brian Windhorst?
3: I can't ever disagree with what Wendy says, because he's at the forefront of all of this, and he's right. Like, take it on the chin here, because you've got to start rebuilding. You've got to start moving on post-Kawhi. This is what they said in the release, so I'm a little confused as to then the statement from the Clippers yesterday that you just read, Michelle, that made it sound like we were wronged in all of this. We're going to fight this. To the release that came out, the NBA and the National Basketball Players Association, quote, have entered into an agreement confirming these penalties are final and binding on all parties. So that signifies that both parties are not going to appeal the decision, being the Clippers and all of that. So then for the Clippers to put out their own statement, clearly they didn't call Kawhi to coordinate. Hey, what are you going to say? Maybe we should try to be on the same page here, because he says, I threw the people around me. I'm sorry that this happened. And then the Clippers are saying, no, we still believe that we didn't do anything wrong, that the NBA is talking out of both sides of their mouth. So I understand being upset about it in the moment and knowing all that you gave up for Kawhi Leonard along the way. Let's just recap that part, because five first-round draft picks that they now have to forfeit, that's a big thing. How did they get Kawhi Leonard in the first place? They traded for Paul George to get Kawhi Leonard. That cost them five first-round draft picks, two swaps. Who did they have to give up in the process?
1: Shai Gilgeous-Alexander.
3: Now you have five first-round picks forfeited, $30 million in fines, a year-long suspension for the key decision-makers in your organization and your owner. You gave up all that for one player to set your organization into a tailspin, the player that you brought in to then move past all of the nonsense that happened under Donald Sterling and the previous ownership. I don't know if there is a more inept organization, a more poorly run organization in sports, and that includes the New York Jets. That includes the Cleveland Browns. The Los Angeles Clippers are at the top of that peak, and it is only getting worse, as we heard there from Wendy, Michelle. There's more coming.
1: And don't forget, one of those pick swaps, Michelle, became Jalen Williams with the Oklahoma City Thunder.
2: Pretty good.
1: And what did all that get the Los Angeles Clippers? Three playoff series wins, one conference finals appearance, zero NBA finals.
4: He also missed 243 games.
1: Yeah, that's the other part of it. Right, exactly. He didn't even play that much for them. And now he's not going to be playing for them ever again. But he's going to keep playing.
4: Mia, do you think that the Clippers should fight this?
1: No, not at all. Because I think that, again, you would open yourself up to more susceptibility to them potentially incur even more penalties from the league. But it is interesting, because at this point in time, if the Players Association and the league are in agreement and in lockstep on this, if the Clippers want to go against the grain, like, good for you. But I would not be trying to bark up that tree.
4: But that statement that they put out yesterday.
1: Oh, no, it sounds like they want to. And I don't know why they would want to do that, because ultimately now you're opening yourself up for further investigation. And as Courtney alluded to, who knows what else is going on out there in Los Angeles?
3: You don't want any more smoke.
4: No,
3: they can't afford it. And can I say one thing about Adam Silver? He works for the owners. Just like Roger Goodell works for the owners in the NFL, and the punishments that get levied down on owners and organizations that circumvent the rules or do things that are not in agreement with, like, the rules that are in place from the league and the salary cap and CBA, whatever. Like, Adam Silver ruling the way that he did against Steve Ballmer, one of the richest owners in pro sports, is a huge statement. And I think he should be applauded for that. It's an impossible job a lot of times. He's got a lot on his plate that he's responsible for. But to do this against the Clippers, to put out an actual statement and the theoretical statement of, you lied, we caught you. You tried to get around the rules. You tried to make us look like... They gaslit the NBA. They gaslit all of us.
4: Right.
3: And for Silver to come down and say, this is going to be a pretty harsh penalty for all parties involved, at least with, like, in terms of, like, the team side, he deserves a lot of credit for that, because that is a very hard thing to do, to go against one of the owners, the people who employ you as commissioner.
4: With deep pockets, as you mentioned. But I'm with you both. I'm with Wendy. I do not think they should fight this. But I don't think this is over. Based on that statement, how are you going to come out and say that you vehemently reject these findings, that it was heavily biased, and that behind closed doors, you told us one thing and then you went out and did another? And then say, okay, we're going to take our ball and go home. We're going to accept the punishment, go to our room. You can't put out a statement like that and then just fold. I think they're going to fight.
1: But I think a lot of it is also just for show. I think a lot of it is to say, like, see, look at us. We are still a strong organization. And I do think they will fight it, but I think that that's really in loose terms.
3: And they don't want to make it look like, oh, well, we lied and got caught. Because they...
1: Yeah, because if they can see that, no one's ever going to want to play for Steve Ballmer and the Los Angeles Clippers ever again. And right now, no one's going to want to play for them because they don't have a first-round pick from 2029 all the way through the next 5 years.
4: Well, coming up next, Kawhi, Clippers, bit of a divorce, a messy divorce, if you will. Jalen Hurts and A.J. Brown, a divorce as well with the Philadelphia Eagles. They grew apart last season. Who's going to come out on the other side? Who's going to win the divorce? We'll talk about that next here on Unsportsmanlike.
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7: We're in Sportsmanlike on ESPN Radio. I'm Michelle Smallman alongside Courtney Cronin and Mia O'Brien. Life comes at you fast, ladies. Two seasons ago, we're talking about Philadelphia Eagles hanging out in confetti, raising a banner, beating the Kansas City Chiefs handily as the Chiefs were going for a three-peat. Loving life. Last year, up and down to say the least. You have a winning season. You win your division. You make the playoffs. But a lot of people felt like last year was a failure because they weren't able to ever find their rhythm. And somebody who told us that quite often was former Eagles wide receiver A.J. Brown. He and their quarterback Jalen Hurts once had a close relationship that clearly dissolved and was part of the reason, in connection with other things, the offense not finding their rhythm, A.J. Brown not feeling maybe like he was getting the touches that he wants.
8: Too busy reading books on the sideline, of course.
7: Whatever works. But all those things contributed to him being out of Philadelphia, now a member of the New England Patriots. He was asked about his relationship with Jalen Hurts, and he was asked if they had spoken since the trade. A.J. Brown said no. Jalen Hurts sat down with GQ. I don't know if you saw the pictures. Amazing. Amazing.
8: I like that.
7: It looks like 70s vibe. Very good.
8: I like he hadn't been to the Philadelphia Museum of Art since the championship parade.
7: Right.
8: And like made a note of that. But he was willing to go there for GQ for the purposes of the interview at 5 a.m. and the photo shoot, obviously.
7: I would do that, too. Well, Jalen Hurts was asked by GQ if he and A.J. Brown grew apart. Here's what the Eagles quarterback had to say.
9: He gave an interview and said he was surprised about the amount of scrutiny that your relationship got, meaning the friendship between you guys.
6: Yeah.
9: And he said, like, we grew apart. He just, like, said it straight up. Do you feel the same way? Do you feel like you guys grew apart?
6: Well, I think, you know, the reality of the scrutiny that, you know, we get, it's, you know, it's what we gave them. So there's a practical approach that I see comes with the territory of it.
9: What do you mean?
6: Came with the territory of being in that light in the beginning. So
9: telling that story of a friendship.
6: Yeah.
9: Yeah.
6: Yeah, it was great. Yeah.
9: And then it's like, if you guys aren't as close, all of a sudden everybody's like, hey, but you guys were talking about it or whatever. That's what you mean.
6: Yeah. There's no surprise that it was talked about.
9: Yeah. Yeah, but I asked if you felt like you grew apart.
6: Clearly, you know.
7: Clearly, they grew apart, Courtney. So now we have a

0: divorce. Which side do you think is going to fare better in the divorce this year? Jalen Hurts and the Philadelphia Eagles or A.J. Brown, a new member of the New England Patriots?
1: It'll be Jalen Hurts.
0: Ooh.
1: Every time he's had change, whether it's offensive coordinators, personnel coming in and out, not having Saquon Barkley to then having Saquon Barkley, he's always found a way. And this is something that predates his NFL career. It goes back to college when he was cast off in the middle of the national championship game for Alabama and then goes on to Oklahoma and does all the great things to get himself in position to be where he is right now. I don't know if A.J. Brown will ever be happy in any place. And that's no knock on him. I think I've known him since he was 15 years old. I covered him in high school. He's one of the most intense competitors that I've ever been around. Mm-hmm. And following his career from Starkville High School to Ole Miss to the Tennessee Titans to the Philadelphia Eagles and now to the New England Patriots, I think every place he goes to comes with an expiration date, which won't be in year one. I'm sure it'll be great to have a fresh, new players, new quarterback. A quarterback, he doesn't go there unless he wants to play with Drake May.
0: Sure.
1: I think he'll be happy this year. But when does that happiness, when does that content become discontent? Feels like it always happens in every place he's been to 2, 3, 4 years in. I think for Jalen Hurts, who has always made the most of his circumstances, whether it's getting a new offensive coordinator just about every year, whether it's having players come in and out of the lineup, whether it's dealing with the infighting in your own offense year in and year out. This is not just a 2025 problem. You guys remember the passing comment of 2024, mm-hmm. the year that they went to the Super Bowl when it was A.J. Brown in the locker room and he's asked, what's wrong with the offense? What are the issues with the offense? Passing. Jalen Hurts comes out, wins his team a Super Bowl, and wins MVP of the Super Bowl in the process. I think Jalen Hurts, in the short term and in the long term, comes out on the end where he looks the best in all of this, because every time he's dealt with change, it is rocky, don't get me wrong, but he always finds a way to make the most of his circumstances, and I think he will again.
2: And General Manager Howie Roseman certainly echoed those sentiments, Courtney, when he spoke with reporters yesterday. He said that he does not agree with the idea of this is a make-or-break season for Jalen Hurts. Quote, all the guy does is win football games. My question is this, though, in terms of a ceiling for the offense because of the play of the quarterback, who has the opportunity to have the more electrifying offense? The Philadelphia Eagles or the New England Patriots? I do think that Saquon Barkley is going to have a bounce back year in Sean Mannion's offense. I do think that the outside zone run scheme it favors Saquon Barkley more. And if you can make this offense truly two-dimensional, then that is going to open up more things for Jalen Hurts, both as a passer and as a runner of the football. At the same time, Drake May, and yes, it was with the easiest schedule in the NFL last year,
0: right,
2: go across the board, EPA, completion percentage, success rate. Drake May literally was the number one rated quarterback in the NFL across every single metric last year. And you can certainly account for the idea of now having to go up against a first place schedule. Now every team in the league truly has film on you because you made it all the way to the Super Bowl and you played 20 games. But in the same vein, I believe the ceiling is higher as a quarterback for Drake May. It is now on Josh McDaniel and the New England Patriots to bring A.J. Brown into the fold and ultimately unlock what he can be with May under center.
0: Totally agree. And having that big target for Drake May is going to be incredibly helpful. But I look at the Patriots as a team primed for regression this year. And that's to say, I feel like last year they were ahead of schedule. They had some lucky breaks. They had a very favorable schedule. Bo Nix has the ankle injury in the AFC Championship game. Drake May was excellent last year. The Patriots were really good. But I don't think a lot of people look at that team and the way that they got to the Super Bowl and thought, oh man, they're going to be better than the Broncos. They're going to be better than all these other teams in the AFC. If you look, a lot of people think they might not be better than the Ravens. Just things of that nature. So I do think that they are primed to regress. Playoff team, but if you don't make it to the Super Bowl, by definition, it's regression. I could see the Eagles having an awesome season. I could see the offense under new offensive coordinator Sean Mannion clicking in a way it didn't last year. You said Saquon could have a bounce back year. Devontae Smith is the number one guy as far as I'm concerned. Jalen Hurts, as you said, Courtney, operates best when his back is up against the wall, which unfortunately for him feels like it's all the time because he's constantly having a new offensive coordinator. Feels like for a guy who's as steady and is as clean with the things he says, he somehow finds himself in controversy all the time. Really, a lot of the times, not of his own making, but he does always find a way, as Courtney pointed out. And I wonder, to Courtney's other point, if the Eagles are having success and things are going well in Philly, and the Patriots have a bit of a setback, and maybe A.J. Brown, it takes a while for he and Drake May to find that connection. It takes a while for him to feel comfortable in New England. Will he be patient enough for it to click on his end? Will he be patient enough in New England in order for him to be happy for the amount of time that he needs to be, Courtney?
1: He'll have to in the short term because, you know, we started hearing about him wanting out as early as week three last year, going to the front office, asking for a trade, trying to get out, but also in, you know, the same time saying, no, like, I'm happy here. Like, we're trying to win. I'm, you know, all the cryptic tweets, all of it. He wasn't happy in the midst of what he was going through. So careful what you ask for. You wanted out. You got out. You're going to have to tolerate that. Now, I also think he's savvy enough to know he can't start voicing complaints immediately. He can't go scorched earth if things go poorly or this offense gets, you know, has a bad game or he only has a couple targets or, you know, if they're winning, he's got to be a good soldier in all of that because eventually they're going to get you yours. But if it doesn't come right away, which I don't think that's going to be the case, but let's say it doesn't. I think he's got to be patient with it because you can't be the guy who keeps forcing your way out of places because eventually you become the problem. We can say, oh, the Tennessee Titans weren't maximizing his talent. He wasn't on a team that was going to go anywhere. Of course, he wanted to go somewhere else. He wanted to team up with Jalen Hurts. Jalen Hurts is a big reason that he got to Philadelphia. Well, they won, and he still wasn't happy.
0: Mm-hmm.
1: So if you go to a new place, which you asked for, you got. You've got to tolerate what comes along with that. And it's an offense that was highly successful last year until it wasn't. And it's a team that was highly successful until the final game of the season, until all of the shortcomings in their run to the Super Bowl started to come through, meaning the offensive line issues with the injuries and Drake May turning into a pumpkin after he got sacked six times in the Super Bowl. But AJ's got to understand, I'm starting over, and the best thing for him in all of this is to take a clean slate approach. Like, don't worry about what the Eagles are doing. You didn't want to be there in the first place. If you wanted to be there, they would have gladly had you stay for as long as you want. You're one of the best receivers in franchise history.
0: Totally.
1: Focus has to be solely on what's going on in New England, and if there is that regression, tolerate it, because the more you put yourself out there, the more that you send cryptic tweets, do things that take attention away from the place where you said you wanted to be, then you start getting dogged as the villain in all of this. And I don't think he's going to play well with that sort of label on him.
2: It is an even year, ultimately. Doesn't that mean the Philadelphia Eagles have to be competing for a Super Bowl? I think that's how that goes,
1: 22,
2: right?
1: 22, 24, it would make sense, Mia.
2: Just saying.
0: I wonder how A.J. Brown will feel about that.
2: If we have more time, I almost want to do a sidebar, Courtney, of the Mount Rushmore of players who have an expiration date on them. Because the New England Patriots are uniquely equipped to handle A.J. Brown because they just went through Stephon Diggs. Mm-hmm. I think he's on the Mount Rushmore. I would certainly put Jalen Ramsey, who I have lots of experience having covered him during the early portions of his career in Jacksonville. Who's the fourth of, like, they have an expiration date? Like, that you say to yourself, they can only make it through X amount of time with a team before they're on to the next one.
0: We're going
2: to
0: answer that next. Plus, the Raiders named Kirk Cousins QB1 for week one. How soon does Fernando Mendoza have to play? We'll talk about that next. 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
3: Camp to camp. 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
0: Shouldn't we be talking about the game?
1: Yeah, Dan. 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
1: It is Unsportsmanlike on ESPN Radio. I'm Michelle Smallman. I'm joined by Nia O'Brien and Courtney Cronin. Some news coming out of Las Vegas. Clint Kubiak, new head coach for the Raiders, named Kirk Cousins the starting quarterback for week one. We're going to get into that in a second. But Courtney, I know you had something more on the vine of our last conversation. Jalen Hurts sat down with GQ, and he spoke about the fact that he and A.J. Brown, his former number one target, now with the New England Patriots, grew apart last season. He said, clearly, quote, clearly, we grew apart last season. I know you had one more thought on that we wanted to get to.
2: In reading the GQ article, like, you do learn how Jalen Hurts feels about this, but he says it in such a diplomatic manner that it made me think to this whole controversy that is always surrounding him. He's never one to complain. You've never heard Jalen Hurts openly disparage the offense, talk about their shortcomings, because certainly it would reflect back on him. But yeah, why does he get dogged in all of this? Maybe it's the outside perception of the Philadelphia Eagles and him as a quarterback being part of a system, not being transcendent. I mean, look at where he's ranked in the top 100 players on ESPN.com. There's clearly a level of, we don't think you're good as your stats, or you're good as anything that would say you are. I just find it remarkable that this guy's been in the midst of all of this, yet he keeps saying the same thing. He keeps keeping it as PC as possible. He was the most honest he's probably ever been when he said that one word, clearly, about his relationship deteriorating, separating, growing apart from A.J. Brown, yet he gets dogged in all of it. And I just get frustrated because I'm like, he's never said anything. He's never brought this upon himself. And I think he should be credited for that, because if people were dragging my name, if people were saying I was things that I wasn't, if people were criticizing all that I did when the team had so much success with him at quarterback, like, I would try to get my lick back some way. Yet he doesn't do that. And I think he deserves a lot more credit for remaining diplomatic in the face of a lot of pressure where these questions constantly are directed at him.
1: Oh, he'll get his lick back on the field. That's what Jalen Hurts does. But Courtney, I'm so glad you brought this up, because I don't know if there's anyone in sports who has accomplished as much as Jalen Hurts has, who has been as poised and as steady as he has, and who has been as unreactive as he has, that gets as much disrespect as he does. It's unbelievable that people want to discount him all the time. They never want to give him credit for winning that Super Bowl. They never want to give him credit for going to two Super Bowls. There are guys like Justin Herbert that get more respect than Jalen Hurts does. And I thought the goal of the exercise was to win. He never says anything inflammatory. He's an amazing representative of that organization. And he has been a steadying force throughout his career, despite having a new offensive coordinator every single season. And he was drafted in the second round. It's not like this is a Brock Purdy, Mr. Irrelevant type situation, because we know NFL decision makers and people who make lists and things, they want confirmation bias based on rankings. But Mia, I just think that Jalen Hurts always finds a way, and he will do his talking on the field this year.
3: Let's go back to this. It's aged so well, the idea of, in a day and age now where as soon as you lose a quarterback competition in June, you're in the portal immediately and you're looking for greener pastures elsewhere, an opportunity to start somewhere else in college football. We have college football players literally suing and taking a school, a conference, the NCAA to court to ensure they have an opportunity to play elsewhere because maybe their college career didn't end on the note that they wanted it to. And then you look at Jalen Hurts, and after he was benched, after Tua Tagovailoa came on and obviously led Alabama to a national title, Jalen Hurts was not the starter that next year. And coolly, calmly, collectively, is that a word? I think that's a
1: collectively.
3: Word. Collectively? Yeah, I think that's a word.
1: Collectively is a word.
3: Point being, never complained. Never complained. Never soured. Said, I will accept my role as Tua Tagovailoa's backup. I will be a sounding board for him. Mm-hmm. And wouldn't you know, he had his opportunity in that SEC championship game. He graduates from Alabama, again, something we don't see very often in 2026. In 3 years' time, transfers to Oklahoma, has the final season of college that certainly puts him on an NFL trajectory. Maybe it's not the storybook ending that he wanted, although he did go to the college football playoff once again. Point being, he has never taken the easy way out, which would be to complain, which would be to say, oh, woe is me. And he's never done that. And that's where, to your point, when he does make these snide remarks, I feel like we magnify them. Because this is someone who doesn't complain.
1: But what was snide about what he said?
3: Nothing.
1: I thought he was elegant even in his response.
3: But people want to put it under a microscope because it's Jalen Hurts.
1: But
3: it's weird. I agree. I don't know what the infatuation with him is as a society. But for some reason, there is this infatuation.
2: I think people are jealous of him. Truly. And I don't mean it just in terms of the wins. I think that the outside world sees that he doesn't get rattled by anything. The closest he ever got to putting two middle fingers up to everyone is after that Eagles-Steelers game in 2024. Remember, he walks in with the big chain. He's got the Kangol hat on backwards, sits down at the podium. So is that what y'all wanted to see? That's the only time he's ever clapped back at anyone because that the way that game played out, they annihilated the Steelers. But first touchdown of that game, a pass from Jalen Hurts to A.J. Brown to quiet all of the noise around the passing comment that came out of A.J. Brown's mouth earlier that week and all the questions about, is this team going to be able to go on a playoff run? There's all this infighting. Jalen Hurts kept it pushing after that. And I do believe there is a portion of NFL fans, of people who consume the product, who see that and say, this guy can't get rattled. Why? Because it's human nature for everyone that would be dealing with the same circumstances that he's dealing with, where his name's getting dragged, where he's not good enough. Constantly, you win, you're not good enough. You win Super Bowl MVP, you're not good enough. He just continues to keep doing what he's doing. And that bothers some people. And I think the way he's handled it, the fact that you don't get a reaction out of him, ruffles a lot of feathers because we're waiting for people to explode. We're waiting for the pressure cooker situation to become so combustible that you can't put it back to how it was because someone says something that they regret. This man has never said anything he's regretted publicly in front of a microphone that's been taken by people and run with. And he deserves a lot of credit for that. I know he's got a good team around him in terms of the people that manage him, from his agent, Nicole Lynn, to the people who manage his brand, like a true powerhouse team around him to make sure that he's in a perfect situation to stay insulated. But he deserves a lot of credit for how he's handled this situation. And I do believe that going forward, it's with A.J. Brown, without A.J. Brown, you're going to get the exact same response from Jalen Hurts going every time he's asked about this.
1: He does have a powerhouse team around him, but they can't speak for him. When he's sitting in that chair and people are asking him questions about this, it could be very easy to pop off about your former teammate who said things about you. But I do wonder if A.J. Brown explodes with the Patriots and Jalen Hurts and the Eagles don't have a bounce back season. They won the division. They went to the playoffs. But you know what I'm saying. Bounce back and where we truly look at them as Super Bowl contenders. Because last year that was in question. There's going to be a huge faction of people just waiting to crush Jalen Hurts. They can't wait for A.J. Brown to have success and for Jalen Hurts and the Eagles to not have success because of what Courtney just outlined. Because it bothers them that they don't think he's actually that good and he keeps having success. I think we're going to see a very good and very motivated version of Jalen Hurts this season. But coming up next, the Clippers are in some big trouble, ladies. We've got one of the toughest punishments we've seen in the history of sports. We'll tell you about it next on Unsportsmanlike.
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2: I don't know if there is a more inept organization, a more poorly run organization in sports, and that includes the New York Jets. That includes the Cleveland Browns. The Los Angeles Clippers are at the top of that peak, and it is only getting worse.
1: It is Unsportsmanlike here on ESPN Radio, ESPN 2, Sirius XM Channel 80, and the ESPN app. We're presented by Progressive Insurance. I'm Michelle Smallman, alongside Mia O'Brien and Courtney Cronin. Clippers got it handed to them yesterday as part of a year-long investigation that the NBA had undergone about salary cap circumnavigation with Kawhi Leonard. We've been talking about it all morning long, ladies. We're going to get back to it here in a second. But how do the Clippers get better? How do they get better after the punishment that was levied against them, against the NBA yesterday, that includes forfeiting five first-round draft picks in 2029, 2030, 2031, 2032, and 2023? That's a question a lot of people are wondering, right? Well, thankfully, Evan Cohen, who is not at work today, Chris Canty and Evan Cohen out, but thankfully, you two ladies could fill in for them. He's tweeting. He's tweeting about the Clippers can get better. Courtney, ridiculous. If Evan is... Why does Evan do this?
3: Let's read Evan's tweet. So Evan believes that the Clippers should get picks by way of bad contracts immediately. Braun and a 31 from Cleveland, a first round pick in 2031, excuse me, for Max Strus. For I'm trying to decipher this. And so that he's got for Paul George.
1: There's a reason I didn't read it, Mia.
19: Evan's a big abbreviator. I speak
1: Evan.
19: There's
1: a reason Evan. I didn't read it. So it's funny because
3: we were just talking about Jalen Hurts, and the title of the GQ article is Decoding Jalen Hurts. I'm trying to decode Evan.
19: Yeah, good
3: Evan
19: luck
3: Collins.
19: With that. Paul George back to the Clippers with a first from Boston that belongs to Philly and two from Toronto. Kawhi to Toronto. Brandon Ingram and Grady Dick to Boston. De'Aaron Fox and a first for Garland. I'd start there. Also, Embiid, Miles Turner.
2: Why not throw in the kitchen sink while you're at it?
3: We need to give this man a blue check mark so he can like tweet it more than
19: Evan is the master of just like, I'm going to throw like 15 of these names at the wall. Yes. And if any of them stick, I called it.
1: He also loves the idea of teams taking on bad contracts to get
19: good.
1: That's
19: his favorite thing
1: in
19: the world.
1: That is Evan's favorite
19: besides
1: move.
19: Like trading away 10 picks for like one player or something like that. He loves that too.
1: Courtney, don't you think if he's up, he's watching us? Hey, Ev, I know you're tuned in. He's tweeting. You should just come on the show.
3: Just call in.
2: Evan, call in. I want to know how you solve this. I also want to know if he thinks that the Clippers should respond, if the Clippers should try to fight this, because they put that statement out yesterday that says, we were wrong. We can't believe that the NBA told us one thing, and then they release a whole investigation doing the other. I just want to know what he thinks. Like, should the Clippers try to take this to some sort of independent arbitration, which I actually don't know if they're eligible to do. But regardless, Evan, if you're up, come join us.
3: 1-888-SAY-ESPN. I'm just saying, right? He knows the number. I would like to think so.
1: That's 888-SAY-ESPN. That's 888-729-3776, Ev.
19: Do not call in if you're not Evan Cohen.
2: He's got to go do a hit in West Palm. He's got to go do one in Cleveland. He's got to go do one ESPN LA.
3: Madison. Don't forget, he's got to talk about Wisconsin and Notre Dame this weekend.
2: All of the GKS networks.
1: Unbelievable, Ev.
3: I do want to also know if Evan Cohen and you ladies as well, if you do think that this is the harshest penalty in the history.
1: I was actually just going to get to that. Well, actually, the harshest penalty in NBA history?
3: Or sports at large? Because I've got some others that I'm looking at. And
1: okay, go
3: obviously,
1: ahead.
3: the first two that come to mind are, of course, in the college football ranks when it came to SMU receiving the death penalty, where the program was all but shut down, and then Penn State avoiding that death penalty. But in turn, they received a $60 million fine. The Clippers assessed a $30 million fine by the NBA yesterday, which was equal to 1 year of football revenue at the time. They also faced a four-year bowl and postseason ban, none of the like for the Clippers. I think it'd be a little bit more difficult to try to navigate that in the NBA comparatively to college football, but at the same time, that's why, again, I just, as much as the five first round picks is a massive penalty, but outside of that, I truly do not believe that this is in any form or fashion a death penalty or a death sentence to the Los Angeles Clippers. The five first round picks, yes, because that is your future, but a 1 year ban for their owner, a $30 million fine for a man who was worth $152.7 billion is as much of a drop in the bucket as the $700,000 fine levied against Kawhi Leonard. And of course, Kawhi Leonard gets off the hook basically scotch-free. You can do anything for a year. You can endure anything for a year, Steve Ballmer. You can be away from your beautiful multi-billion dollar arena for a year, and you will be okay because you are still the owner of the Los Angeles Clippers. Comparatively to SMU, Penn State, some other penalties we've seen, I really do not think that this is a death sentence to the Los Angeles Clippers.
2: I mean, let's clarification, Mia. The bowl ban got rescinded at Penn State.
3: That is true.
2: So that was a slap on the wrist. Because I was an intern at the NCAA when that came down. I remember it was like, oh my gosh, of historical, monumental proportions, this is going to be the thing that shakes college football up. It went away a couple years later. At the time, it seemed like it. The NBA could have gone so much harsher on Steve Ballmer and the Clippers by forcing him to sell the team. If they really wanted to, they could try to take him out of his ownership role, and that would be of proportions that we haven't seen since Donald Sterling.
1: Mm-hmm.
2: That's the nuclear option. They didn't want to go that route, so they tried to hit him in the harshest way possible, in a way that wasn't going to cause a schism within the owners, within the ownership group. Because remember, Steve Ballmer is the richest owner in the NBA. Adam Silver is the commissioner of the NBA and works for Steve Ballmer and 29 other owners and ownership groups. He deserves a lot of credit for putting the hammer down here, but it could have been way harsher if he wanted it to.
1: Well, where does this rank among the worst trades in sports history? Because baked into all of this is the Paul George of it all, right? So when we're talking about the Clippers and Kawhi, it cost them a lot, including SGA, when you go back in history. Let me find this here.
3: I got it for
1: you. So many papers. So,
3: I got it pulled up right now.
1: So SGA for Paul George, when you go through the picks, again, baked into all this Kawhi stuff, and I'm going to give you other options, ladies, and you determine where this ranks among the worst trades in sports. So the Clippers acquired Paul George for SGA, Shai Gilgeous-Alexander, we know him, Gallinari, a 2021 first-round pick, a 2022 first-round pick, a 2023 first-round pick, a 2023 first-round pick swap, a 2024 first-round pick, a 2025 first-round pick swap, and a 2026 first-round pick. An incredible haul. And you lost out on an MVP and a champion. We are very familiar with Deshaun Watson to the Cleveland Browns, but let's go through it. Houston Texans dealt Deshaun Watson and a 2024 sixth round pick to Cleveland for a 2022 first round pick, a 2022 fourth round pick, a 2023 first round pick, a 2023 third round pick, a 2024 first round pick, and a 24 fourth round pick. Plus, they ultimately lose Myles Garrett because the quarterback play has been so bad. So let's just bake that in there. And let's go back to 1989. Herschel Walker to the Minnesota Vikings. The Dallas Cowboys received five players, draft picks, a 1990 first, second, and sixth round picks, a 1991 first and second round picks, and 92 a first, second, and third round pick. And that was conditional on whether Dallas kept or cut the players traded to them. They immediately cut those players, which triggered the full harvest of high draft picks. So I gave you things across sports. Courtney, where does the PG for SGA baked into the Kawhi Leonard of it all rank for you?
2: I say it's right underneath the Herschel Walker trade because that trade sparked the Cowboys' three-time Super Bowl run. That directly led to them winning those Super Bowls in the 1990s. Indirectly here, because of Shai Gilgeous-Alexander going to, you know, he was packaged in this trade. They lose out on him in addition to all those picks that they had to give up in the two pick swaps. What did it yield you? Zero finals appearances. You lost Paul George for nothing in this. You turn Oklahoma City into a powerhouse, not necessarily immediately, but you get them there. Herschel Walker, like, you could see the return on that almost instantly. So I'd say it's like one step below that. At least in the case of the Cleveland Browns, they did recoup three draft picks. Not, you know, it's not going to ever make up for the trade that they gave. I mean, they set their franchise back getting Deshaun Watson because it's the positional value here that we're talking about. Like, this was a quarterback decision. You make the wrong quarterback decision, 10 years can go by and your franchise can be in free fall. Mm-hmm. That's what they're in right now. But the only silver lining of that's why I'd put that third among, I'd go Herschel Walker, the Paul George, and then Deshaun Watson, because Cleveland now has some picks. They've had first-round picks, multiple first-round picks that they've been able to get back since then to start building their roster. And who knows what pans out from the picks that they get from the Myles Garrett trade, considering the team that they traded him to. A good team. A team that's probably going to be an NFC title contender this year. So those are the three. And I looked up some of the other ones.
3: We want to run through some others too?
2: I wasn't too familiar with... I mean, you heard the one about Babe Ruth from like... I mean, that's right. Not one that we obviously lived through. But right. Like selling your best player, maybe the greatest baseball player of all time, for $100,000 in cash. Like,
1: Rock for Brolio, pretty bad.
2: Yeah. To finance a theater show, and then that gives the Yankees the start of their 27 title run. That's unreal. Pretty bad, too.
3: So, Courtney, so Herschel Walker yielded a dynasty in Dallas. Mm-hmm. Babe Ruth yielded a dynasty in New York. The Los Angeles Clippers yielded a dynasty in Oklahoma City. What about what could be? I know everyone's high on the Rams around these parts, but what could be a dynasty in the Pacific Northwest? How quickly we forget it was just four seasons ago that the Denver Broncos traded for Russell Wilson. And some of the players that turned into, from draft picks into actual critical pieces in last year's Super Bowl winning title team. I know in the moment, Drew Lock becomes your backup quarterback. Okay. Noah Fant doesn't end up sticking around in Seattle. Sure. Go Hawks. Shelby Harris. Charles Cross, one of your bookends, was the first pick to actually be consummated and turn into an actual player on the field from the compensation dealt from Denver to Seattle. Boye Mafe, Tyreek Sapp, Devin Witherspoon, Derek Hall, I would say that there is also a chance that the Denver Broncos just gave new life to Seattle, who not only won their second title in this millennium, but additionally are primed to once again be competitive into the future. Because, by the way, they hit on all those draft picks. That's something we forget about, especially with regards to the Houston Texans-Cleveland Browns trade. Can you actually then take those draft picks and turn them into productive players on the field or court?
1: That's a good one, but it's more difficult for me to put them in the same bucket because the Denver Broncos were in the AFC Championship game last year. They could win Bowl this year.
3: They were able to get out from underneath.
1: They have a Super Bowl winning head coach. They're stable.
3: Yes.
1: You know, these other organizations.
2: It wasn't like the quarterback went.
1: Right.
2: You know, we would look at that and say, oh, well, did that trade, did those, all those trades, the picks, all of it, did it get them Sam Darnold? No, Sam Darnold went on his own.
3: No, but at the same, what I'm saying with Russell Wilson, like the Denver Broncos they're very lucky that they were able to walk a very thin line and navigate what could have absolutely torpedoed their franchise for years to come.
1: Well, coming up next, the Cincinnati Bengals for a long time were in the dysfunctional bucket. That's before their quarterback Joe Burrow got there. He's been to a Super Bowl, but they've been on the outside looking in of the playoffs the past three seasons. Joey B says it feels different this year. And that they have a chance to win every game when they step on the field. Do we agree with that? We'll tell you next. But first, I want to tell you this about DraftKings. The wait is over. Football is here, and so is DraftKings. DraftKings is now live in all 50 states. One app, every sport, nationwide.
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5: 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The Bengals haven't been an easy riddle. Actually, I guess it is.
6: If we're doing a lot of decoding. Decoding has been the word of the day, I feel like.
5: Well, actually, the riddle is pretty easy. If Joe Burrow's healthy, the Bengals are good. If Joe Burrow's not healthy, they're on the outside looking in from the playoffs. So it's actually not that bad.
6: Well, the offensive line, defensive line, that's also always a question mark.
5: But Joe Burrow is saying that this season, it's the outlier. It's feeling a little different. He said that this team reminds him of his team in 2019 at LSU, of course, that won the national championship game. One of the best teams we've seen in the history of college football. He said that he's manifesting a Super Bowl, that he's sick of saying next year. Why does this team feel different? Here is the Bengals quarterback who was on Chasing Number One, the podcast with Ja'Marr Chase, his teammate, on overtime.
7: Yeah, I just want to win this year. I just want to win.
8: I feel you.
7: You know, the rest will take care of itself.
8: Yeah.
7: You know, I think we'll break a bunch of records eventually, and but I think we're gonna have a really good team that has a chance to win every game that we step foot on the field for. And I don't know about you, but I could really feel it in my bones, in my soul, in OTAs. This year, different from years past,
9: yeah.
7: Where you know, we brought in a lot of the right guys, a lot of the right people with the right mindsets,
9: yeah,
7: to go and chase this goal of winning a Super Bowl and winning as many games as we can and being the best possible team that we can.
9: Yeah.
7: I felt it from our D-line. I felt it from our defense. You know, our offense has the same guys as years past, so, you know, we felt that for the last couple of years, as good as we've been. But you know, these veteran guys that we've brought in on defense to be able to help our younger guys.
5: Do you agree with that, Courtney? Joe Burrow says that they have a chance to win every single game that they step on the field. Are you buying it?
10: No, because no team has a chance to win every single game. Unless you're Myron Metcalf and you think that the Los Angeles Rams have a 68% chance to go undefeated. But I get where he's coming from, because these statements that he made on that podcast are similar to everything he has said throughout the offseason,
5: mm-hmm,
10: talking about the Super Bowl, saying that you can't be about it unless you talk about it. You pointed it out. He talks about that 2019 LSU team a lot, and he relayed how he felt about that team to how he feels about this team. He's trying to put this out into the ether, not just for himself, because I do believe he believes this. He's trying to get everyone else on the team to see it how he does, to buy in that way that he's bought in, because he can't do it alone. We've seen what happens when he tries to do it alone, or when the team tries to do it without him. It doesn't work. And if this doesn't go according to plan this year, and his plan is go win the Super Bowl. He hasn't been back to the AFC title game in 5 seasons. Don't be surprised if he says, I don't want to waste my time here anymore. I would like to go somewhere else. I have years remaining on my contract, but I don't want to spend them in Cincinnati.
6: Do we think this roster is improved? Because
10: yes.
6: I think the defensive side of the ball, they've invested capital in it. They've also invested draft capital in it for the last 5 seasons since they last appeared in the AFC title game, Courtney. But at the same time, this is the same offensive line they trotted out last year that in some form or fashion, well, yes, improved comparatively to that Super Bowl run in which Joe Burrow, despite making it all the way to SoFi Stadium, obviously is well documented in terms of how many sacks he took over those first few years of he and Ja'Marr Chase being paired. I just look at it and I say, are they running it back with additions on the defensive side of the ball that they hope are enough for a free agent band-aid fix in the here and now, to your point? Because I do think if it doesn't go according to plan this year, if they don't make Joe Burrow happy with the results on the field, he could ask for an out from Cincinnati. And so I think it's just also an attempt to be like, okay, we're going to push all the chips to the middle of the table. We have to compete now. Because if we don't compete now, we may be losing Joe Burrow in the next 2 to 3 years.
10: And he's got to compete too. He's not
6: Best ability is availability.
10: Yeah. He's had a lot of injuries. He has not been able to stay on the field. Him saying these things, I also wanted to hear him say, I need to hold up my end of the bargain as well. Because it's unfair to blame everything on everybody else and say that Joe Burrow not being there is all on everybody else because he got sacked too much because he got hurt. Look, he had the toe injury. He's had multiple other injuries that have hurt him in the offseason. He's been sacked a whole bunch. All of that is true, but he is a huge part of this equation. He is the part of the equation that's the most important. So did they get better? Yeah, they did, because they addressed some of the most significant needs that they had up front. I don't know if they got better on the back end fully yet. I don't know if the pass defense is fixed, but they took a team that he constructed, and I'm not being disingenuous when I say that.
6: No.
10: He vouched for his guys. He vouched for T. Higgins to get paid. He vouched for Ja'Marr Chase to get paid. He got paid himself. He's got to go deliver now. And the way he talks about this, whether it's here, whether it's the comments that he made to Sports Illustrated that came out earlier this week about talking about the Super Bowl and being able, like, it's almost as if he's saying you got to be able to see what your goal is and talk about it in order to achieve it. Because if it's this idea out there, we want to win a Super Bowl, well, how are we going to get there? We're going to try really hard. We're going to go try to win all of our games. If you don't have a way to get there, a roadmap, then it is difficult to see how you get from week one all the way to week 18, knowing that this team has struggled mightily. They're 3-11 under Zach Taylor in the first 2 weeks of the season. They turned that tide last year. Can they do it again when they've got a tough stretch to start out the first 4 weeks of the season? Remains to be seen. He's in a position where he can finally make good on all these comments by holding up his end of the bargain, and him verbalizing this puts the onus on everyone else to do the exact same.
5: I love this. I love this. I absolutely love that Joe Burrow is putting it out there. He's writing it in Sharpie with his mouth.
6: Well, he doesn't have the T-shirt that Dak Prescott does. That's what I was just going to add. He is not wearing the Super Bowl T-shirt.
10: There's no Super Bowl T-shirt to wear.
6: All set.
5: Well, I love this.
6: He can make one.
5: I absolutely love that he is putting pressure on his guys. He talked about this earlier. He said, it's great. I'm putting pressure on my guys. I love it. I thrive in it. And as much as a Packers fan, I hated what Ben Johnson did to Green Bay last year. I respect the hell out of it, Courtney. I respect that in his introductory press conference, he was like, I am not shying away from pressure. I'm going directly at the team and the division that's not only our number one rival, but that has been the model of consistency for a long time. We want to be like them, and I'm going to beat them. And then he went out there and he did it. And Joe Burrow has had a lot of success in his career. He's won a national championship game. He's been to a Super Bowl. He knows what he's capable of, and he knows that even despite those accolades, it's not enough. He doesn't want to be Dan Marino, and he needs the other guys around him to buy into this feeling of we can do it. And I love that he is not afraid to say it publicly, because he knows if things go left, and he knows if they miss the playoffs again, that what are we going to do? What are sports fans going to do in every sports media network? We're going to play the clips. We're going to run this back, this commentary that he had with Ja'Marr Chase on this podcast. We're going to run back him manifesting a Super Bowl. And he knows that he's upping the ante, and he's not afraid of it. And that's what a leader does. And speaking of leaders, head coaches, well, one that's in the headlines and one that's in trouble, at least publicly in the court of public perception, is Lane Kiffin. There was an excerpt of a book that is coming out that came out yesterday. We're going to discuss that. But also, how much pressure is on Lane Kiffin to win this season? We'll talk about that next here on Unsportsmanlike. We're presented by Progressive Insurance.
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1: My decision should always be made in the best interest of the players, not for my reputation and how the decisions play in the national media or other fan bases.
2: Has there been a coach in recent memory to put a bigger target on him and his team's back like Lane Kiffin has this year?
3: Oh, there's a lot of pressure. They're double-digit home favorites and little old Clemson lying in the weeds. It's a talented football team. With all that comes expectations, and really it comes down to the health of Sam Levitt.
4: A lot of pressure on Lane Kiffin to win. He said he was going to LSU because it gave him a better chance to do so. Can he get it done? It's Unsportsmanlike here on ESPN Radio. I'm Michelle Smallman alongside Courtney Cronin and Mia O'Brien. And let's talk about Lane Kiffin, ladies, with our next guest. Cole Kublick is joining us, SEC analyst and host of McElroy and Kublick in the Morning on 94.5 WJOX in Birmingham, Alabama. Also, Read and React with Cole Kublick and Roman Harper on SEC Network. It returns Monday, September 7th at 7 p.m. Can't wait for that. And Cole, we're going to get into the drama surrounding this Clemson-LSU matchup and the commentary made by both head coaches. But first, I want to focus on the football. How big of an upset would it be if Clemson did beat LSU?
5: I think it would be a monumental upset when you look at just matchups and talent and ability. Is Clemson's roster exactly on par with what LSU has right now? No, not because what Lane brought into the portal and what LSU had stick around. But it's not like Dabo hasn't collected talent over the years, hasn't been a good recruiter. You have a first-year starting quarterback in Christopher Vezina. You have a talented defensive line, experience on the offensive line. I think they have good skill. I think the more surprising part would be a first-time starting quarterback going to Baton Rouge at night where dreams and hopes go to die, as Les Miles told us. Actually going in there and getting that win in what is being described as maybe the most bananas environment in the history of that stadium. I find that tough to believe because I've seen some crazy ones there. They literally had an earthquake at the end of a game when they scored against Auburn to pull off an upset of their own. So I don't know if it would be that big of an upset. It's just with everything that's going on, all the hype, all the talk, there's this expectation that just Clemson has no way of competing. But as you heard Dusty Dvorak say there before we came in, Dabo Swinney has built his dream home right now, and he's put it on the lake that he wants to live in. This is exactly where he wants to live. We don't have a chance. They don't respect us. We're not ranked. We're the underdogs. Nobody talking about us. He's been given every key to every motivational speech that made him who he is as the Clemson head coach. That, more than anything else, why I think it would be silly to think Clemson can't at least go be competitive and maybe pull off a win.
6: Dabo's A-okay with putting it on him, as you just illuminated on, Cole. But who has the bigger target now on their back because of the comments made by Dabo Swinney earlier this week? He and the Tigers, or Lane Kiffin and the Tigers?
5: Oh, no, it's Lane Kiffin, because that expectation that started around SEC Media Days this year in Tampa, when folks started to say, us in the media, that it's playoff or nothing, or national championship even, or nothing for LSU this year, which I actually don't buy into. You tell me a first-year head coach, regardless of how much your roster costs, regardless of the history of the program that you are now the head coach of, you can't just say that, one, it's playoff or die, two, national championship or die. Think about the path to both of those. Now, we're going to a 9-game conference schedule in the SEC. LSU does not have one of the lighter schedules in the league. And then to get to the playoff, to have to potentially face teams like an Oregon, like an Indiana, like a Notre Dame, to potentially go win a national championship, it is harder than ever to pinpoint, I think, one team and say, that will be our national champion. All that still lies on the shoulders of Lane Kiffin. $90 million to get him there, $40-some million on the roster to be able to get him. And then this extra attention that he's brought with potentially putting

0: professional players back on his roster, I don't think there's any doubt about it. The expectation for Clemson right now is, can Dabo get him back to bowl eligibility? And can he have him back to what we maybe saw during his first few years as a Clemson? I think there's very little expectation for Dabo and Clemson this year.
1: And you called it a monumental upset in the making. That would be what happens if Clemson goes into LSU's Death Valley Saturday night. There's this idea, Cole, that a team that won the national championship during the 16 season and the 18 season is now a decaying program. Do they need this win against LSU to validate that they are not that? Or would they be okay without it and still able to get into the CFP mix via their route in the ACC if they don't win this game?
0: Yeah, Courtney, I think the main reason they do and they don't, the reason they need it is it would really quiet a lot of people and it would take a lot of pressure off Dabo, and we would probably hear less of the quotes like we've heard this week from him, because he wouldn't have to answer the questions that frustrate him so much. The reason that they wouldn't need it is because it's the first game of the season, and we've seen Notre Dame lose their first two games of the season and still be knocking on the door of the college football playoff. We've seen other teams falter early and still be able to find their win. There would be enough room to make up what the team is, what the program still is, what Dabo still is as a head coach, because it is still the opener. You got the rest of that schedule to go prove to people we're one of the better teams, better programs in college football.
2: We're speaking with Cole Kublick here on Unsportsmanlike. He's an SEC analyst, host of McElroy and Kublick in the Morning on 94.5 WJOX in Birmingham, Alabama. And Cole, that's where I want to go next. I want to get a temperature check of how people in Alabama are feeling about Lane Kiffin. So he obviously leaves Ole Miss in a controversial way to go to LSU, Alabama's rival. He is in the headlines for going after players who were in the NFL trying to come back to college. There was an excerpt yesterday that dropped in Vanity Fair from the upcoming book, Lane Being Lane by John Talty, that profiled some of the time that he had under Nick Saban in Alabama. How are people in Alabama reacting to all of this drama surrounding Lane Kiffin? What's their vibe on what Lane is right now?
0: Michelle, I can tell you the drama that is listed in John Talty's book comes to almost zero surprise of folks here in the state of Alabama. And you get a little bit of a taste of why Lane Kiffin was never really an option to be Alabama's head coach when Kalen DeBoer was hired. A lot of people wanted that to be real, but the situation was that that wasn't going to take place. It wasn't even investigated by the Alabama brass. As far as the professional player situation and bringing guys back, the way that this has happened with us on our radio show is if it's your team, it's probably a good idea and they don't have a problem with it and it's poor player. If it's another team, it's just rage and fury. Mm. And so it's rage and fury for Alabama and Auburn fans right now at Lane Kiffin. But there are a lot of Alabama fans that weren't mad about this when Charles Bediako was coming back to play basketball for the Crimson Tide last year. Right. There were a few that said, hey, I'm just not for this. I'm against this. This doesn't seem right. This is not what college athletics should be, which is where I think the majority of people are on this. But there's the book title itself, I think, gives you an idea of where most people are. It's Lane Being Lane. No matter how shocking, no matter how surprising, no matter how stupid some of the things might be, a lot of people just shrug their shoulders and say it's Lane. Like, there's a part of him that could always have this master plan that we have to just keep deep in the back of our brain, that he could be trying to circumvent something, make something happen, prove a point to someone, because that's just the way that he thinks. He is as outside of the box as any head coach in college football. And there's always a plan B or maybe an alternative plan for what's happening with him. So a lot of the things from the book, I really do believe that Lane straightened a lot of that stuff out. And it shouldn't be worrisome to people in Baton Rouge or anybody anymore, but very little surprise for us here in the state of Alabama.
1: Mia, I want to jump in here really quick, because the title of that book is his MO, Lane Being Lane. Well, that's just Lane Kiffin. Yet we continue to give him a pass. Raiders head coach, Tennessee head coach, USC head coach, the FAU head coach, Ole Miss, LSU. He hasn't won anything as a head coach at any of those spots, and LSU is now the journey that he's going to go on with the big contract that he has. Why do we keep giving him a pass in the college football world, Cole? I've never been able to understand that.
0: Well, I would counter Courtney with some of the things that he has done. You're exactly right on championships, but he did coach a team that qualified. Boy, how do we talk about this? We've never really had a conversation similar to this before. qualified for the college football playoff, although he did not coach the team in the college football playoff. Did some really good things at FAU, a program that hadn't had a ton of success before he got there. So, and then too, I think when you're an assistant on the Lane Kiffin staff, or excuse me, a Nick Saban staff, and you have success with your part of the team that he coached, it's going to elevate you as a coach, be it Mario Cristobal coaching the offensive line, Kirby Smart coaching the defense, Pete Golding coaching the defense, Steve Sarkisian, Lane Kiffin coaching the offense. And it doesn't take away from the type of coach that they are, but it does elevate you more than maybe all the other coaches at other places during that time period. It's just what the Nick Saban era did for assistant coaches. So I would counter with he did things at Ole Miss that had not been done ever or since John Vaught, who the stadium is named after, and did some great things at FAU. There are all of those other times you referenced, but I would counter with he's also done some really good things that people look at and say, if we could get a piece of that at our school, he could potentially take us to new heights, places maybe we've never been.
3: Cole, before we let you go, I do want to look at the rest of the SEC. Week one, of course, coming up this weekend. Is there another storyline outside of Death Valley that you have your eyes on? Or is perhaps the biggest storyline elsewhere in the SEC this idea of the Georgia AD proposing to remove LSU from the conference if they break rules?
0: Yeah, unfortunately, those are still going to be our headlines, and we are ready to talk actual football and games. As you mentioned, week one is here. We'll have Missouri from the SEC playing tonight. Oklahoma from the SEC goes tomorrow night. There are micro questions with a lot of these teams. I think the middle of the pack of the SEC is stronger than it's ever been. You could legitimately look from team, maybe if you ranked them 4 or 5 all the way down to 15 and say, all those teams could finish with 8 or 9 wins. All those teams could finish with 4 or 5 wins. The offensive lines are going to be massive for the majority of those. The quarterback play in the league should be exceptional from probably more than half the league this year. And you got a lot of new coaches in new places like Auburn, Kentucky, et cetera, that people want to see, are they going to be able to extend and have more success than people believe year one? Not a lot other than LSU this weekend. I will say, the Ole Miss Louisville game Sunday night is a little bit of a sleeper because that is one. I think Pete Golding and Ole Miss go to the playoff. I think they're the second best defensive line in the league, the best running back quarterback tandem returning in all of college football, probably a top 3 or 4 offensive line in the SEC, even though people don't want to give them credit for that. And a coach that won 2 playoff games last year, but do not put anything past Jeff Brohm, a guy that can absolutely call plays, a talented quarterback transferring in. Clev Lubin and that defensive line are going to be able to get after Trinidad Chambliss. A dangerous, dangerous non-conference game Sunday night for the SEC.
2: 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You can find him everywhere. SEC analyst, host of McElroy and Kublick in the morning on 94.5 WJOX in Birmingham, Alabama. One to make sure I got that dial right. And Read and React with Cole Kublick and Roman Harper, SEC Network. It returns on Monday, September 7th, 7 p.m. Thanks so much, Cole. We'll be tuned in.
0: Thank you, guys.
2: 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It begins at 7 p.m. Eastern on ESPN Radio. Well, speaking of drama, Pat Costello is going to complain next, but I'm over it. 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
1: I learned on Friday Michelle is the Herb Brooks of my personal life. She just bullies me into going out on the weekends.
2: Yeah, I do. Put your butt up, get dressed, put a smile
1: so
2: on.
1: Nuno keeps saying that he thinks it's sad that Bill Belichick is coaching at UNC. And Nuno, I would like to know why, and I would like to preface this ahead of time by saying that whatever your reason is dumb.
3: Maybe I'm just a hater. Maybe Pat's
4: I don't think there's a maybe on that.
5: I'm over it. I'm sick and tired and over it.
1: Get a life.
2: It is that time of the day for Pat Costello to complain about things. I'm Michelle Smallman alongside Mia O'Brien and Courtney Cronin. It's in Sportsmanlike. We're presented by Progressive Insurance. And in that rejoin there, Pat said I was the Herb Brooks of his personal life. I find that to be a high compliment. So thank you, Pat.
6: There you go.
1: It was a compliment.
6: And yesterday, Pat had a lot of things to say about summer versus fall. So I want you to know, Pat, that as I was at my local little grocery store near my hotel here in New York City, I picked up some pumpkin spice cookies in your honor because you've done such an amazing job with decorating your apartment. As soon as that calendar flipped to September, I figured we all need to celebrate. I may not be in Vegas East, but know that these are like spiritually being delivered to you right now. I want you to go get your pumpkin spice on.
1: I'm glad you talked about this because I was very curious because you texted our little group chat the other day or yesterday and you were like, I got a prop. And I was like, okay, and now knowing that it's cookies that I can't eat, I don't know what you want me, how I'm supposed to respond to this.
7: What
1: I'll
7: a
1: be
7: nice
1: honest.
7: Surprise. Yeah. Here's Pat, cookies that everyone else but you will have.
1: Here's some cookies that I bought that only me and Michelle can eat.
6: I just love that.
2: I'm thrilled.
6: I love that Cam Pratt, my fellow Ithaca College bomber, like has the synergy to where he assumed I was going to show up in a pumpkin hat because that would be very much my ethos to show up in costume. That's probably an omen and a spoiler alert for weeks and years to come. But anyways, point being, no pumpkin hat, just pumpkin spice cookies that we're going to enjoy. In your honor, Pat.
1: Thank you.
2: What else you got for us, Pat?
1: I'd like to talk about Myron Metcalf.
2: Oh, I always love to talk about Myron Metcalf.
6: Premier
2: one of the funniest
6: Mingler.
2: People to ever walk this earth.
1: He is. Myron on their show recently has decided on a new style choice. I'd like you to take a look and a listen to Myron Metcalf.
8: Nice to see you today. You're wearing a hat again, so yeah. I think this is now part of your fashion statement at this point, right?
9: It's the same hat. You know, I don't have that many hats, I realize. So I may have to go invest in some hats. I like the look. No, I like the hat.
8: Do you? Well, good. I think you look you look really good.
1: 3 to 5, Matt and Myron on ESPN Radio. Myron decided he's a hat guy now and wore the same exact hat 2 days in a row. And you could tell that Matt Jones was not on board with this hat thing because Myron's like, yeah, I like the hat thing. And Matt goes, do you? I don't think I'm on board with Myron being a hat guy. I think he looks funny.
10: You guys know why he's doing this, right?
2: Why?
10: Because someone on social media called him Milk Chocolate Whopperhead.
2: What? They called him what?
7: Milk Chocolate Whopperhead. They also said he had a pointy head.
10: Yeah.
2: That's an unbelievably creative diss.
10: I think it was maybe an Eagles fan that was upset with his appearance on First Take, and they called him that.
2: Eagles fans are brutal. We know we've got two of them in Vegas East. Milk Chocolate Whopperhead. So now he's wearing hats. And, you know, Courtney, it's very interesting to me that at this stage of his life that Myron would be like, oh, I'm a hat guy now. I think you flush that out when you're in, like, high school, right? Like, that you're the hat person or you're not a hat person.
11: It's radio. We can dress down a little bit. You saw his co-host, Matt Jones, wearing a hat. I think Myron wants to fit the aesthetic of the show and has decided that he's going to wear some soccer kit. I couldn't really tell whose jersey that was, and a hat. He's
6: Jordan
11: a hat
6: Brown
11: guy with
6: too.
11: One hat, so he's got to start adding to his collection.
1: Apparently, he's worn the hat 3 days in a row.
11: The same one?
6: But it's the same one.
1: Hat.
6: That's the thing. You can't be a hat guy. You're not a hat guy if it's the same hat.
7: You need new hats, Myron.
11: Well, we have a sponsorship with Lids.
2: We do, and I got some amazing Packers hats from Lids. Shout out to Lids.
6: Girl's
2: ready for the season. I think maybe we can connect Myron Metcalf and get him set up.
1: Can we get our guy a new hat?
7: A second hat.
1: I don't think I'm on board with Myron being a hat guy.
2: Wait a second. I have an idea. You know who is the king of hats? Freddie Coleman.
6: Oh.
2: Why don't we have Freddie Coleman give Myron Metcalf some hat advice?
1: Yeah, but those are like more Freddie fedoras, aren't they?
2: Hats. But let's have Myron try on various styles of hats.
6: Can you see?
2: A fedora, a newsboy hat, maybe a cowboy hat, a straw hat, a visor. Like, if Myron's going to be a hat guy, why doesn't he cycle through various styles of hats to really see what fits?
10: Well, also, Myron's become a whole, like, soccer jersey guy. Like, every other show, he's rocking, like, a different jersey.
2: It's a kit, Nuno.
6: Kit.
1: Wow, Nuno. Get it right. It's like you don't even know soccer.
7: Nuno's not a soccer fan.
6: But like, I even said it properly.
2: That's right.
10: Or, hey, Rob Lorenzo, put like, just, you know, craft up some shots with different type of hats on.
6: Photoshop.
10: There you go. Photoshop.
6: Photoshop.
2: AI.
1: Okay.
6: I would argue, figuratively, Myron, I am here to support you, my brother. You wear many hats. Don't let anyone take that away from you.
1: Literally, I'm not here to support Myron. Take the hat off, Myron. You look ridiculous.
2: Even those, what do they call him? A whopper head?
7: Milk chocolate whopper head.
6: At least they didn't say come home. Like Van Pelt once upon a time. Just come home. That's what Scott Van Pelt likes to say.
1: Oh, yeah. That's what
2: he
1: I
2: said
1: did.
2: That Pat came home. Many years. Yeah. Come on home.
1: Trying to convince Nuno still. I have one more that I would like to discuss.
2: Go ahead.
1: Michelle Smallman thinks she would be a great lawyer. We were texting about this last night.
2: We were.
1: And Michelle told me, I'd be a great lawyer. And you know what, Michelle? The more I thought about it, I don't think you'd be a great lawyer.
2: You said that yesterday, so well, you didn't change your stance at all.
1: No, at first I was like, you know what, I could see it. I think Michelle would be a great lawyer. And then I kind of sat on it. No, I'm out. I would not want you to defend me.
7: And you realize she has zero grasp of the legal system?
1: Well, that's a
7: big part of it. She thinks that jurors have sidebars with judges.
2: Have you or have you not seen me talk my way into some pretty good
7: situation. I've heard you talk about talking your way into situations. I've never seen it happen myself.
2: Well, trust me.
1: I saw it happen at the draft.
2: I'm pretty convinced.
1: Allegedly.
2: I'm pretty convincing sometimes when I need to be. And I think a judge would agree. Especially when the truth is on my side. Because I'm only taking on clients who are innocent. Well, so I've got the facts in my back pocket.
10: You're not
2: going
10: to have any clients.
1: That's not how that works.
10: You're not going to have any clients.
2: I'm saying the truth is on my side, so I will walk up there. What is it, a podium? The bench?
7: The
2: whatever
7: stand.
2: It is.
7: The stand. The stand.
1: You don't know anything about
2: the
1: courtroom.
2: The stand. And I'll be like, Your Honor, here are the facts. My client is obviously innocent. Do what's right. I know that's why you were put in this position, Your Honor, because you're amazing. You are so qualified. You have earned this position at the top of the legal system.
7: Michelle, the judge doesn't decide. The jury does.
1: The jury decides.
7: You are almost on a jury, and you don't know who decides?
2: Ladies and gentlemen of the jury.
1: You can't just butter up the judge to get a ruling.
7: You look hot today.
2: By the way, jury, you're looking good. You guys are rested because of tans.
6: All of you.
2: Some of you have definitely worked on your summer bodies and have the tans to back it up. My client is innocent. I rest. We're on Sportsmanlike here on ESPN Radio.
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22: 7 o'clock in St. Louis, you listen to the Morning After. It's presented by Brown and Crouppen on 101 ESPN. Doug, I just walked in.
23: Yeah, I noticed that. I'm sure you were on assignment.
7: Game time is on time. Was that Marvin Barnes, Doug?
22: Spirits of St. Louis?
23: I believe so.
7: Did you have him on Sports Sunday a couple times?
23: Didn't. No, a little bit before my time.
7: Tim missed it. Jackson walked in on it. I walked in on Doug.
22: What's going on?
7: Chairman Kurt and Doug were having a deep conversation about the career of Cy Young. Uh-huh. And then I threw at Doug, did you know he was a former Cardinal? And I never knew that till the other day. I walked by. They've got a mural down below, and Burwell would call it the bowels of the stadium. Mm.
23: I didn't realize it either.
7: Cy Young's on the wall.
23: But in 1899, he was 26 and 16, and in 1900, he was 20 and 18.
7: Doug and I are trying to connect with the younger audience, Tim.
22: Uh-huh. We welcome you to connect with us by texting in the Air Comfort Service text inbox, 314-399-9646. You can also call in at 314-974-0101. And, of course, open up your YouTube app, type TMASTL, and you subscribe to the channel and you talk it over with the likes of, I would assume Snorting Ants is in there. I would assume Jake Reynolds is in there. Doug, who else do you think is in there? Overbearing Sports Dad. Murphy VR. Let's see, Mr. Seawalk. And he says, aces. You like that term when somebody likes something? Aces.
23: Isn't that what John Hamm told Iggy about an autograph? Ace. Can I have your autograph? Aces. That's just when you're too cool for school.
22: I kind of like that.
23: Yeah.
7: But the rest of us can't pull that off the way John Hamm can.
22: So, Doug, you're charged with a lifetime roofing lead, and in this case, you have a legitimate decision to make. Now, I'm of the opinion that Robert Thomas, being the captain of the 2026-27 Blues, is the lead. That's where I am. Jackson says it's Missouri opening up the season against Arkansas Pine Bluff tonight. He says that's the lead.
23: No, well, I think you're both wrong. It's the St. Louis Baseball Cardinals. Come from behind winners last night in L.A. and now just 3.5 out in the wild card. And yes, Daddy likey very much. This club is on a roll. They found their hitting shoes. Who knew Thomas Ajayi was going to be a September hero? Martin Graceffo looked great.
0: You always said, Doug, in September, if we could rally around Leo Bernal, Thomas Ajayi, and maybe even Joshua Baez, we could make a run.
22: Yeah. Your lineup going up against Yoshinobu Yamamoto, Torres, Herrera, Burleson, Walker, Bernal, Gorman, Fermin, Church, Ajayi, and that'll get you 8 runs at Chavez Ravine against the Los Angeles Dodgers in Yamamoto as Motts navigated a first inning in which he faced Shohei Ohtani, Tommy Edman, Mookie Betts, and Freddie Freeman said, "How do you do? Mm-hmm. Welcome back to Southern California, sir. Here's a 3-run, what do you call that, a yard work?"
23: Yeah. Moss just had no idea where the ball was going. He looked kind of nervous.
0: I don't get why he started. I don't understand some stuff. Like, Graceffo's
22: you
0: there.
22: You had Graceffo information from your deep throat.
0: Well, and that was never, I was never all in like I was a week ago when we had the bullpen start. But I don't get why Motts would be the guy. Why not Graceffo, who could go 3 or 4?
23: Yeah.
0: He wound up
23: doing it anyway.
0: Right.
22: Either way, when it was all said and done, the Cardinals did come back and did beat the Dodgers 8-6 in extra innings. How do you do?
23: Well, I'm fine. Graceffo has got some nasty stuff.
22: Nasty really balls have don't mean a thing.
23: I don't know if maybe he's your closer next year, or if you do try to make him a starter next year. I'd like to see.
0: Rather Brian gets his 35th save, Tim, and he's out of a job.
23: Yeah, I'm not sure that he's going to be the guy next year. Okay. Maybe he will be. I'd just like to see more of Graceffo. I think he could play a larger role even than the one he does.
0: How about the last out in the bottom of the ninth? Nathan Church, to his credit, runs that baby down. That was not an easy catch. Thought they might be losing it there.
23: Yeah.
0: That was encouraging.
23: Well, it was a fun game, yeah. The Dodgers are kind of struggling. Ohtani struck out 4 times.
3: One for 18 with runners in scoring position.
22: Who would you rather have leading off, Torres or Ohtani?
23: Ohtani.
0: Think about it.
23: Because he drew a walk in what was a fabulous at-bat.
3: Freezing cold takes.
22: Yeah, you'll want that one back when I tweet it.
0: To make you look like an ass.
23: Please don't
0: Vaughn
23: tweet
0: picks
23: that.
0: Ohtani over
23: Torres.
0: What's the guy's name? Torres, yeah.
23: Baez had a couple of hits off the bench.
0: They looked identical, didn't they? Just kind of down the line.
22: Down the left field line.
0: Smash.
23: Gorman, 0-3 with 3 strikeouts.
0: Well.
23: They just keep putting them out there. They just keep trying.
0: If we were the Philly guy that likes to rant and have stuff swinging around, would we lead with Gorman going 0-3?
23: I don't. Maybe the second story.
22: The lead is the Cardinals are 3.5 games back of the wild card as we sit here on September 3rd. And Robert Thomas is wearing the C. Missouri's open up their season. Billadoy's opening up their season. Cardinals are going to try to take down Tarek Skubal, following off beating Yamamoto, and then head into Colorado and head into San Francisco and find themselves heading back to St. Louis against the Chicago White Sox for the reunion weekend and the Hall of Fame weekend and say, hey, guess what? We came to play in October just like you boys did in 2006. And all of a sudden, this market convenes around the St. Louis Cardinals and a shocking world championship run.
23: Stiff!
0: If you put in for vacation in October, you might want to rethink it, Doug.
23: Oh, yeah, you're not going anywhere now. Not going anywhere. By the time they're done with this road trip, they could be about a game out of the wild card spot. Yes.
0: That was a thing every year at work. Somebody, a colleague, would put in for, you know, sports guy, time off in October. Mm-hmm. Rich would like the first week of October off, and I said, can we just wait and make sure, because the club's like 30 games over 500. I think they're going to get in. You had to reserve October, Doug. You never knew.
22: Hey, City SC secured Navarro. That's from Leather Daddy. Doug Navarro, the price they paid to bring him in from the Rapids, that's what Martin had as the lead. I had Robert Thomas with the C. Jackson had Missouri UAPB. Your spread is 54.5. Your total is 60.5. And Chairman Kurt said, let's go with Navarro as the lead.
0: And if City doesn't give Colorado $12 million, maybe Kroenke doesn't buy the Angels.
22: Think about that. He needed to
23: put him over the edge. The $12 million is what he needed to complete the $4 billion purchase.
22: Hey, Leather Daddy, shut up! That's some Dirty Dan the Garbage Man, your Form Energy August TMA Listener of the Month.
23: Who is Leather Daddy?
22: Clip that off. I don't know. He's a texter who wants you to talk about Navarro.
23: Oh. This is the Bright Roof Daddy!
0: Yeah.
23: Get the
5: shingles out. We need to replace them as he went upstairs, and there's a hole. Fix it before the rain comes. Woo!
0: Wow.
23: That's broadcasting.
0: But right if here. You're a Blues fan, it's a fun day. They'll have a little press conference. Robert Thomas, officially the captain. If you're a City fan, they're going to talk about the new additions. If you're a Mizzou fan, an Illinois fan, Lindenwood fan, Cardinal fan. Doug, you got it all going in one time.
23: Yeah.
0: I don't want to hear any
23: complaining.
0: Sports
23: calendar really ramps up. Really ramps up as of today.
0: Paper's wearing a Mizzou shirt in celebration.
22: Go Tigers. Game day. Beat Golden Lions. Where are you watching the game tonight there, Papers, eh?
8: Probably just in my home.
22: Oh, is that right?
8: Yeah.
22: Lady friend coming over?
8: No.
22: Is she fight Tiger?
8: No.
22: Rock Chalk?
8: No.
22: Hmm.
23: Homeschooled? So,
8: no.
0: This is going to take a while.
23: Can we have initials?
8: No.
0: No?
23: Oh.
0: How's about I come by and watch it?
8: You're right. Anyone's welcome. Well.
22: You notice the pitch, Martin? The pitch altered. It went a little higher.
0: Yep.
22: What you do there...
0: Yep.
22: You can raise because you're going to take it down. Check. Let him bet Indy again on the turn. Then we check raise, and now you've gotten just a little bit more, about 50% of what's the pot in the pot on the river. That's just a little value play.
8: If
22: for
8: we're
22: you.
8: Talking a rare, like a poker terms, a rare off night for Martin, where he's going to leave his family, drive down to the Central West End to watch the Tiger game on my couch. I'm gonna. You want to talk about it? I'll call. How about that?
22: Wow, he just four bet you. And I don't think he has anything, but he doesn't think you have anything.
0: I wasn't talking about staying long. It was more of a drive-by.
8: Sure. I think,
0: hey,
8: yeah.
0: Papes, let's watch the kickoff.
8: All right. Yeah.
22: She went to Ole Miss, and he's embarrassed. Jackson, it's fine. That's from Daddy Likey, and he's the wild card guy.
8: No, she went to a very good college.
23: University of
22: Phoenix.
0: Was Ole Miss?
22: Toddy just took a hit.
0: Were they last in the academic...
8: No.
0: Stand. Remember we did an SEC vetting?
8: Worst academic school.
22: Oh, no.
0: Was it Mississippi
22: now
0: State?
22: It's going to get awkward around these parts, and that's unfortunate, especially after that win. I mean, Torres is leading off, and they beat him, going up against Yamamoto, and they're down, and here they come. And Sejacy? Does Sejacy beat Bond's record?
23: He's on a pace to do that.
0: It does make you realize all of these guys are really, really good at baseball. Even like Sejacy's sitting in Memphis for months.
23: Yeah.
0: Gets called up, plays a game, and goes to Dodger Stadium and just starts hitting home runs at Dodger Stadium against that squad. It is impressive.
22: Is Miss Jackson Woo Pig? That's from Dem Hogs.
8: She did not go to an SEC school.
23: She went to
22: no!
23: God, Vassar?
8: No.
23: Harvard.
8: She went to Wash U.
23: Oh.
22: Good for you. I think it's best for everybody to just stand down and
23: Wash U.
22: Move our attention to the guy from the Rapids.
0: Well, when I talk to kids, the younger kids these days, they talk about getting into media, and I said, that's fine.
22: No, it isn't.
0: No,
22: it isn't.
0: Caveat, as long as you find a girl that went to Wash U. That's my caveat.
22: All right. Okay. You know what? I'm in agreement on that.
8: Yep.
22: You will not be the breadwinner.
8: The worst school academically, according to U.S. World News and Report, is Mississippi State.
23: What makes it the worst? What makes it the worst?
0: I think their standards to get in, I believe.
23: Was easiest to get into?
8: It's U.S. News, right? I don't know.
0: It's fine.
8: It's a fair question that I wish
0: you
8: I had
0: feel like
8: a better
0: you're
8: answer.
0: Under the microscope this morning?
8: No. Arkansas, second to worst.
23: Oh, Vanderbilt, number one, no doubt.
8: Yeah. LSU, third... Bama, no Missouri yet. Ole Miss is like fifth worst.
23: Well, where are we?
8: We're kind of towards the middle here. Yeah, like dead center, like eighth.
23: Okay.
0: Where are we come,
22: fight Tiger.
23: Florida's probably way up there too, isn't it? Florida's
8: a good school, yeah.
0: Okay. Well, I think we should leave Jackson alone. He has some work to do. If you want to change your inbox name.
22: Oh, nice, Martin.
8: Damn it, Martin.
0: Well, I'm just saying, people are bothering you about your dating life and me coming by.
22: I think it's kind of...
8: And me coming by.
23: What was her major at Wash U?
8: It's good. That's a good question.
22: Madison.
8: No. Kind of.
22: No!
8: Kind of.
22: God.
0: Medical adjacent?
23: Dr. Quinn, medicine woman?
8: No.
22: Is that Jane Seymour? Jane Seymour?
8: Uh-huh. The details will end there.
22: And then, in 2004 is Wedding Crashers? She was Kitty Cat?
23: I think so. Kitty Cat. Call me Kitty Cat.
8: I think Wedding Crashers might have been 05.
22: Ole Miss, are you kidding? This liberal? He's clearly dating a young, independent, turbo feminist from Williams College out east. That's from little Tommy Tribbins.
23: A turbo feminist.
8: It's way
23: feminist.
8: Too early to be that dumb.
22: What's the right time to start being that
8: 8 a.m.
22: 8 a.m. That's the witching hour, the Fisher window and door store, 8 o'clock hour. 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Doug, you have decided the lifetime roofing lead is the St. Louis Baseball Cardinals. Yeah. The St. Louis Baseball Cardinals got themselves a Jim Dandy. I mean, for the Rills, though. Not necessarily the Eric Lauer start. But if you're saying the Cardinals are going to go with a bullpen start with Motts, and he gets raked and yanked out of there, and kind of happy to get yanked out of there. And then they're going up against Yamamoto on Wednesday and Skubal on Thursday, and they were to get themselves a sweep. I wonder what that would have paid. I assume that number is out there.
23: Or if you had bet the Cardinals to win after they had been no hit for five innings.
22: Yeah, you got that out there. Yeah. And that the Dodgers would only be sitting at three runs through the fifth inning, because it looked like they were about to bust that thing open, and it could be a Pedro Páez appearance on the mound later in the game.
23: Well, they got the Dodgers at a good time because they have been struggling here lately. They haven't struggled much over the last couple of years, but they're kind of in a rough patch right now. And Ohtani is clearly battling something with his health. So if you got to play the Dodgers out there, they did hit him in a fortunate time. But it's been an incredible couple of games.
22: Motts got bailed out, easily could have given up six. Some dirty day in the garbage, man.
23: Well, Burleson made a really good play at first. Yep. That saved him at least two. He also got a little bit unlucky with a pop fly that landed between three people right on the right field line. He couldn't get a borderline call either. The ump squeezed him just a little bit, and I know you can contest it, but some of them I thought maybe they should have.
22: Oh, just a brief aside, I know it's a take most likely from April or May, but my God, do I love ABS. For whatever reason, occasionally my younger son will have a 2011 World Series on, Game 6, and it's just a reminder of how just, I feel like umpires felt like they had to call strikes on certain pitches that were not strikes, but we just became indoctrinated to believe they were strikes, and now, even if the guy's fallen behind 2-0 and he's kind of hit what looks like the old school strike zone, the umpire just goes, it's a ball, sorry. You got a problem with it, you can review it.
23: And they also used to change the strike zone based on who the call was against.
0: Yeah. Wouldn't you like to see Greg Maddux with ABS?
23: Yeah. Mm. Or all those Braves pitchers that threw the ball 6 inches outside and he got called a strike by Eric Gregg.
0: Eric Gregg. Shrapnel. They got it right because they talked about like robot umpires. I'm like, you want a human being back there. I think this is the perfect blend where you can lean on technology, but you still have somebody back there.
23: Yeah. Yeah. Outstanding rule change. I don't know of anybody that doesn't like it. I love the pitch clock, too. I like the fact that a pitcher can't go out there and just bring the game to a dead halt.
0: And our guy Herrera, not just when he's hitting, he's great at the challenges. You can tell he's got a good eye. If they get when he's catching, he'll also do the appeal. I mean, I think he's got to be one of the league leaders. I don't want to even try and find those stats, but in terms of challenges, when he's hitting and catching, he just seems to be dead on.
1: You got to save that for Fact Free Friday.
22: Ooh, Fact Free Friday.
1: Yeah, I think we're going to bring it back tomorrow.
23: I mean, we can just say anything without worrying about what the facts
1: there'll
23: are?
1: There'll be no research or looking thing. So when we say, like, Ole Miss is the worst school in the SEC,
23: we're just going to go with it.
1: Yep.
23: It's opinion-based Friday.
1: Yeah, Fact Free Friday.
23: All right.
22: Factory Friday's coming tomorrow, today, on your Polos Plus dossier, Doug. A Jim Dandy of an interview. I'm looking forward to this. The Speezer, Martin. Remember we went out and tried to go toe-to-toe with the Speezer with
0: some
22: booze.
0: Might have been part of the problem.
22: Yeah.
0: I'm starting to look back and do the math. Yeah, I had him on TV a couple weeks ago.
22: 8:30, Speezer on.
0: He's got a book out. It's already
22: got a film out.
0: And a film, which is going to be playing in St. Louis all throughout the area, starting, I think, over next weekend when all the Hall of Fame
1: stuff. September 10th.
0: So 1 week away, and just kind of a raw storytelling of his problems. You know, I think the craziest thing, and I'm sure he'll get into it, he was a real straight arrow. Like the first 8, 9, 10 years in the big leagues, and struggled in Seattle, went out drinking, and just kind of went down a path and kind of got sucked into that life.
22: Yep. So Scott Spezio with us at 8:30. Brad Thompson coming up at 10:15 on the Polos Plus dossier. Looking forward to it. And, of course, email in for our design, air, heating, and cooling email today, coming your way at 9:45. 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Anything will do. Candidly, stories of Sapphos get my vote the morning after at InsideSTL.com. Doug, you like a good take?
23: I do, yeah. That's why I have the hot take mittens right here. If takes get too hot, I don't want to get singed.
22: Papers, how are they going to win you over?
8: Creativity.
22: Yeah? Steve Ballmer take?
8: Thinking outside the box. That couldn't hurt.
22: All right, there you go.
0: Does Jugs have a garage? He lives in D.C. A lot of those folks are in townhomes.
22: Villas of such?
0: Yeah, in the Georgetown area.
22: Here's what my read on Jugs in D.C. He has a strong real estate portfolio. One of his properties could use a brand new garage door.
23: I don't know.
22: So email in the morning after at InsideSTL.
0: Jason Gosser might have to go to D.C. to administer said gift.
22: Yep, that's the way that it works. So that's what we got coming up here for you on today's TMA, the program presented by Brown and Crouppen, Tim McKernan, Doug Vaughn, Martin Kilcoyne, Little Jackie Papers, who would not go out with a woman from the SEC, and Chairman Kurt manning the Callier and Thompson phone lines and filtering the Design Air heating and cooling email of the day. 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It's hotter than the fires of hell, some would say. But Design Air can take care of you if you run into problems. We got a high today at 96. We got a high tomorrow, 96. We got a high tomorrow on Saturday, 97. Sunday, 91. 88 on Monday. 94 on Tuesday. 94 on Wednesday. 96 on Thursday. 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

0: got to help. The stadium's got to be louder, I would think.
1: That's their theory with it closed in, that it will be.
2: Papers, you finna be there, right?
0: Nope. Mm-hmm. I mean, that would be a quick turnaround.
1: It's all right.
2: You true set or not.
1: Yeah, either you love your squad.
0: Right. I'll be watching.
2: Of course, he says the song's awful.
1: I disagree.
2: You think they'll play this tonight?
0: Doubtful. I'm really curious to see what they start playing on third down.
3: Tommy Trumpet.
0: I hope Timmy Trumpets is retired.
3: Is it Timmy or Tommy?
2: Really?
0: Timmy.
2: You heard it's retired?
0: No, I hope.
1: Oh. I guarantee it's not.
0: You think they're going to do it?
1: Yes. Mm-hmm.
3: I just wish they'd save it for big, important third downs, not every third down.
0: Right.
2: Yeah, but it's like Pavlov's dog. It lets the fans know, oh, hey, y'all got to pay attention right quick.
3: Okay.
1: Then late in the game, play Mr. Brightside when you're beating Pine Bluff by 40, and here we go.
0: Give the people what they want.
1: Yep.
0: They're going to go sit out there in the hot sun, or at least the heat. Give them what they want.
2: Nice song for a 4-8 team. No quarterback. That's from the Gray Summit Gray Goose Guzzler.
3: How do we know they have no quarterback?
2: AI slop, mid, Brian Henschen.
3: Stop it.
2: Still looks like a Texas high school stadium. That's from In DeBoer We Trust.
3: Quit it.
1: $250 million renovation. They got Shakespeare's. We got an enclosed stadium, Doug.
3: We
1: in 2026, we enclosed the stadium.
3: Look Both end zones look great.
1: Yeah.
2: Boy, that north end zone looks good. Yeah. It really does.
3: Yeah.
2: You think there'll be gold pants tonight, Papers?
0: No. I think they'll go all black.
1: Did they not announce the uniform?
0: Jeez. Not yet.
1: Are you serious?
0: I haven't seen it.
2: Hmm. Should I text Gabe?
0: You'd be furious.
1: How about some predictionary? What do we got? We're going to put it in the vault here.
2: Do we have any predictionaries that we can tend to that now have? I think we're all going to freeze to death by 8. That's can I get that in the predictionary? Mm. Everybody in the 101 ESPN studio will freeze to death at 8 o'clock.
3: I'm still worried about losing a big toe.
0: Nothing out there right now that would that we can tend to.
2: Okay.
0: There is the October 12th, an SEC coach will be fired between you and Martin.
2: Martin Yoder just won a movie. I'll let you buy it for $19.90.
1: Nope. My theory is there's too many that are established that are safe, and then there's too many that are new. So it comes down to Oklahoma, Tennessee, South Carolina. I just need those three to hang in there, I think.
2: No, I get it. You're applying logic and rationale. My advantage is it'll be illogical and it'll be irrational, and coaches will be getting whacked left and right. Hot seats galore. Doug, Sonny Dykes is already on the hot seat.
3: Is he? Really? Yeah. Okay.
2: Well,
1: I'm going to go 7-5, Papers. Put it down.
0: I'll put it down.
1: Not great?
0: That's also what I have.
1: I know, it's kind of a boring take.
0: Well, it's hard when they only play 12 games. Like, you can't really, like, to be bold would say 8 or 9.
1: But bolder. I think they'll go 10-2, sir. Like, you just, and then you put it out there, and then you get people fired up one way or the other.
0: Right.
1: Doug, you should say 12-0 just to get some clicks.
3: Well, you want to be realistic, but I want them to win so bad. I don't want to pick a bad season. And but say, oh, no good, effect. At least my pick was right.
1: No, just use your brain, not your heart.
3: Well, that's kind of what I'm fighting.
1: Okay.
3: Because just not knowing, I look at that SEC schedule. Every one of those games is a potential loss.
1: But there is. Vaughn thinks Tigers go winless in conference.
3: If Simmons is pretty strong and Hardy can come back, you know, then every one of those games almost is winnable. So it's really hard to know.
0: A lot of swing games, Doug.
3: Yeah. A lot of swing games is what I would say.
0: Yeah.
2: Good take.
3: So I'll go 6-6.
0: I was watching Josh Pate give his take on it. And
2: I've sold my Josh Pate stock.
0: I have too. After
2: okay, I just asked you yesterday.
0: But then I listened to it again, and he was like, "They have a lot of what I call swing games." I was like, what do you mean you call you Peggy Hill? He's like,
2: Peggy Hill from King of the Hill.
0: That's what she would always do. She would always say like a normal like thing that everyone says. And she was like, the example is like. And the day after Thanksgiving is what I would call the busiest shopping day of the year. That was always the joke, and that's what Josh Pate is like. They have a lot of what I call swing games.
1: What I call.
0: What do you mean? You coined that?
2: Because you're just filling time because you don't know.
0: Well, if you're picking Missouri schedule as a national guy, you're probably filling time.
2: I mean, and you're doing it ideally at the back end of the show. Maybe it's a show where, you know, Bob Nightingale's on or something, you know, and it's just a time filler. But with that all established, Doug, I'm going to have, this is a moment of full transparency. The truth is, I don't know. Now, if I see an edge, I bet it. And I,

0: wouldn't bet a dollar on it. That's the honest answer. If I see an edge, I'll talk about it and I'll put my money behind it because it's an opportunity to make some easy money. It's also, of course, you got a chance to lose, but I really just have no idea. I would say that you got two games that it would be damn near impossible to lose. And that one of them's tonight that most of us probably won't be watching in the second half unless you bet it one way or the other, the 54.5 points or the 60.5 on the total. Because we've lived through these plenty of years. They have these Thursday night games against randoms. You're excited at the beginning, and then it becomes clear that there's just a stark difference in athleticism. And or you lose your starting quarterback on a draw play, and then you feel obligated to watch. But other than that, I don't know. That's the real answer. So I know that's you want to talk about boring takes, Martin. That's the boring take. But I also don't want to be disingenuous and start screaming and then get into the performative industry. And maybe like filler, which is now out of style, maybe performative takes will go the way of filler. That's what we hope for here on The Morning After.
1: What if we do boring takes, Papers? Put that into your list of possible segments, because we have Martin's mixed drink. What's the other one? Stuff and other things?
2: Yeah.
1: Yard sale?
2: I think we'll know better who they are after the Kansas game. I'm not sure
1: we'll learn. Is that a swing game, Doug?
2: I'm not sure we'll learn much tonight if what I call the season opener. I'm not sure we'll learn
1: Doug's
2: a whole lot
1: tonight.
2: Yeah.
1: I'm going to say that on TV.
2: I don't know if you guys understand what that means, but I kind of talk at a different level.
0: Hey, Timmy, I'm out on Josh Pate now, too, because you are. Jackson, you got to quit boot licking. That's some Ernie Bjorkman. Whose boots are you licking? Jackson just said pish posh. I saw that.
1: Isn't
0: that's what the gesture.
1: Bjorkman boot licking Tim, but Papers isn't allowed to?
0: It's interesting.
1: What kind of world we live in?
0: Yeah, it's meta.
1: That's what I like to call silly.
2: Yeah, that's a good term for it, Martin.
0: Did you see the video of Ahmad Hardy running yesterday? That's from the October Pontooner, Doug.
1: I heard people talking about
2: it. I saw a
1: tiny
2: little Mizzou video, but I didn't see him.
1: I'd be shocked if people were able to get video of him. They've been pretty secret about all things Hardy.
0: Guys, what do you think more people in the audience care about? Missouri football or city soccer? Doug, that's from the 314.
2: I would say Missouri football.
1: Yes.
0: Martin didn't hesitate. Bold. Papers.
3: Say that again.
1: Ladies and gentlemen, Jackson Burkett. Call what I like to call doing other things.
3: I was trying to find that Josh Pate sound clip.
1: Right. No, and I'm defending you.
3: Yeah. Well, is there a question?
0: What do people in the audience care more about? Missouri football or City SC?
3: Oh, come on.
0: Oh, no.
2: I mean, don't get upset with the question.
1: I agree.
3: Missouri football, this is the second most popular sport in the USA.
0: And you're talking about NBA and what's going on with Steve Ballmer?
3: No, college football.
1: Oh. Tons of alumni.
3: This is an SEC school 120 miles away. I like City, and I'm glad it's here, but I guess it's not going to be in the same category. Respectfully. It's all with respect. No one needs to cry about it.
2: It's not a ringing endorsement.
0: You're welcome to say no one needs to cry, but I'm just telling you, have fun the next few minutes.
2: You're going to hear it from the people who love what I call the beautiful game.
1: That is a take.
2: They won't be happy.
0: I don't even like City, but they're electric right now. That's from the 314.
2: Okay. And he said it in all caps, so he's screaming.
0: Yeah, you see a lot of the texts are coming in all caps.
2: Stop yelling at us.
1: Doug, that's what I like to call unnecessary.
2: I would say the same. It's a good term for it.
0: City boys, stand up. M-I-Z, more like M-I-D. That's from the River to Pear Yacht Captain, and here they come. Jackson texted that in himself to keep the attention away from the NBA. Ramona Shelburne, say her name. That's from Mr. Licks.
3: All right, I got it. I don't care about Mr. Licks or whatever nonsense he just texted.
0: You don't go up against the money.
3: I just did. All right.
0: Doug, this is Josh Pate.
4: Cheer. There's a lot of what I would call swing games that are wins for Missouri.
3: I mean, listen, what I would call swing games.
1: would call them swing games.
0: Not only has our industry, which I think is ranked the least important industry in all of the world, as far as GDP, economic impact, now it can destroy people, certainly, those choosing it or those then taking personal grudges out and then slandering people, but it is the least important industry in the world.

0: but to the most important industry in the world, where you can actually get elected and have powerful decisions, if you can talk and people don't realize that you're just spewing BS, you can move mountains. And we right there just took a little clip of something that clearly had zero value, zero thought behind it, but it sounds good if you don't know better. Doug, I'm gonna ask Jackson to play it again, even though I know he's over there changing text names now. He just moves back and forth and back and forth. Take a listen.
1: Year. There's a lot of what I would call swing games that are wins for Missouri.
0: Okay. So they're 50-50 games, but he's got them winning these 50-50 games. Now, what are the 50-50 games? Would Kansas be one? I doubt that would be considered it. I consider it a coin flip. Starkville, Florida. I don't know if Fayetteville is considered a swing game, because I assume they're going to be fairly heavy underdogs against A&M, but I think A&M could be one that falls off from what you think about them because they were in the playoff last year. Same with Ole Miss. And then, of course, you got a variety of them when you come down the stretch against Kentucky and Oklahoma. But he's got them winning them all. So there you go.
2: So if would I be a simp or a mark if I said, okay, what did he end up with? If he's calling them swing.
3: 6-6.
2: So he doesn't see them as wins, it sounds like. He just said, I call them swing games. I see them as wins.
3: I think he's talking about like Mississippi State and Florida.
4: Yeah, you could see him starting out 4, maybe even 5-0.
0: I was watching Chase Daniel, who's now a part of Bussin' with the Boys. Jackson, you've watched Bussin' with the Boys.
3: Not for me.
0: What did that mean?
2: That's meant something. To the
3: I can't listen to everything.
0: And what do you listen to?
2: The Heights?
3: No. I don't listen to that. Although I did when Leo DiCaprio and what's his name? When Javier Bardem were on there. Not Javier Bardem. Benicio del Toro.
0: That was kind of racist, wasn't it? I think it was. Text in. We'll take Jackson out today.
3: I got there eventually. I like the SB Pod for college football.
0: All right.
3: Ringer Tailgate for college football.
2: Ringer Tailgate.
3: Yeah, that's about it for sports. When we do 5 hours of sports talk every day, like I'm not necessarily aching for more of it.
0: But do we really?
3: Combined, 42 minutes of it.
2: Okay.
3: And that's being generous.
2: We're kind of like an NFL game. People would whittle it down every year and say, and of that 3 hours, 20 minutes, there were 9 minutes of action.
3: Yeah, the ball was in play for about 6 minutes. I'm trying to find Mike Kelly's show yesterday because apparently Drink revealed the uniforms on Tiger Talk.
0: Oh, wow. Colonel just texted you?
2: So no, audio-wise, he would have said what they're
3: wearing. I'm trying to find it.
2: Okay.
3: Once again, YouTube is not providing
2: me. I think Tiger Talk was, what day is today? Thursday?
0: Did you listen, Martin?
2: I heard it.
0: That's your favorite show.
2: I heard it. I listen to a lot of radio. I'm in the car a lot. I heard a clip because they had some player on, and I didn't have time to stay in the car because I wanted to hear Mike say, you've got one day in Columbia. That's what he likes to do with these student-athletes. And Doug, unfortunately, their answer is always the same.
4: What is it?
2: Oh, man, I'd probably just play some video games. And you were hoping maybe something that the local tourism bureau could clip off and talk about a great restaurant or maybe a local park, but it's almost always, let's just chill at the crib and play some video games.
4: I bet video games has had a real huge impact on how much time students actually spend reading and doing their classes.
0: This is a take. You could have shared it at the Sigma Chi House 30 years ago.
4: Man, I bet it's been a crusher for that.
2: Eliah, tell us what the squad will be wearing. And that's what we're looking for. I thought they did a big video reveal. Did they stop doing that? Where there were guys
4: it got made fun of, and I think they had their feelings
2: hurt. Straw hats.
0: Unfortunately, I believe, Doug, the last one came before they headed down to College Station. There was an offensive lineman in a barn playing guitar, and that was the uniform reveal, and it didn't go particularly well against Mike Elko and company.
4: We're overthinking it. Just have somebody run through the runway, by the goalpost. Here's what we're wearing. Okay, that's all we need.
0: College kids seconds. Like video games. Nice take, Dollar General Dan Rather. That's from Jugs in D.C. Dollar General Dan Rather.
4: I thought it was Builder's Grade Costas.
2: Builder's Grade Costas. Dollar General Dan Rather. I'm a poor man's Roger Twible. There you go.
0: Jackson is still looking for the YouTube of the uniform reveal.
2: What if we just cold call Mike Kelly and say, hey, what's up, Mike? What's the deal with the uniforms? non-pleased. How is it not out there? I don't even care, but I'm surprised it's not out there.
0: I'm going to go against, and I realize it's not fair because I get all the different color combinations, and it's like getting when I'll take the field, you get Scheffler. But I think in the conditions tonight, I don't think they're going to go all black.
4: I wouldn't either.
0: So you hear my process.
3: I have a source who said that he was listening at the info. Because Arkansas Pine Bluff wears gold tops, apparently, on the
0: gold
3: road.
0: Gold tops. You have a problem with a team wearing tops?
4: Yeah, they don't wear tops. Those are jerseys. Tops, I call jerseys. Them jerseys.
3: Yeah, what I would call jerseys.
2: What I call helmets.
3: That Missouri would be wearing white helmets, white jerseys at home, and black pant.
4: Huh. Well, that would make sense.
3: If Arkansas,
4: you don't want to wear all black when it's 98 degrees. I know it's at night, but you're going to be running around out there an hour before the game starts.
3: Right.
4: And it's still going to be light out for an hour after the game is over starts.
3: I think it's because Arkansas Pine Bluff, yeah, they wear gold uniforms on the road. Which, who do they think they are? The Cowboys, where they can just pick and choose? They just go against the grain like that?
0: Bowling board material.
4: Yeah. Doesn't the home team get the pick?
3: The home team usually gets to wear the dark color. The road team wears white.
2: It's one quick Google search, you nimrods. They're wearing throwback uniforms. That's from Low Life Dad.
3: That's against Troy.
0: So you want to fight Low Life Dad?
4: Just dismiss that.
3: No,
4: just,
2: nimrods.
3: You can call us what you want, but those throwbacks are going to play against Troy. That's when they're celebrating the 1960 National Championship.
0: Pony.
3: Yeah.
0: Okay. Adult men who play video games are generally single, and they don't know why. Doug, that's from Wedding Tackle. Is that correct?
4: Yeah. I think so, probably.
0: Doug, they're wearing gold halter tops. That's from Pele Blanco.
4: At the Golden Girls or the squad?
0: I don't know. Pele Blanco, call in. 314-974-0101. Everybody else can text in to the Air Comfort Service text inbox, 314-399-9646. Or just open up your YouTube app, and you can talk to Jeremy Hodge and Murphy VR, Mr. Seawalk, Snorting Ants, Scorsese. And they're in there in that Form Energy YouTube chat having a wonderful, wonderful day. White helmet, white jersey, black pants. That's it. That's from the bald dude.
4: Okay.
5: I got the audio.
0: Oh, here we go. Doug, we're going to get it right from the head coach of your University of Missouri Tigers.
4: All right, let's
6: hear it. Called us and said they don't have white jerseys. All right, so they're going to be wearing gold jerseys this Thursday. So that made us have to change. We're going to have to wear white helmets, white jerseys, black pants. So don't freak out when you see that. But you know, they're a quality football team. They got.
3: Don't care about that.
4: How quality can they be if they don't own white uniforms? Doesn't every high school have a white uniform?
2: I think it's kind of endearing, though, that they're like Arkansas Pine Bluff. We get it. You don't have the bankroll, we're going to help out.
3: Sure.
2: I kind of like that. And then we'll shove 60 down your throat.
3: And in doing so, they get to wear the lighter color on a hot night. I think it's going to look good. I think they wore that combo against Georgia 2 years ago. Looked good. White helmet, white jersey, black pants.
2: But he knows there's
3: a smooth look.
2: Geeks out there like this show. So he said, don't freak out about it, that are uniform snobs.
0: Yeah.
2: He's aware of that by saying, don't freak out.
0: And Missouri played Georgia in 24? Am I out of
3: 23, I meant to say 20. When I say 2 years, I have two seasons ago.
0: Two full seasons ago.
3: When they went to Athens and Brady Cook threw the pick towards the end of the game. I feel like they were wearing white helmets, white jersey, black pant. I thought, damn, that's a good look.
0: And for the record, I consider that to be the most impressive performance of a Missouri football team under Eli Drinkwitz, that game. Because I think that was the best team in the country that year, and they were right there with them, in the trenches in particular.
3: So a good uniform.
0: That was a landmark moment. I don't really remember the uniforms.
3: But a good uniform to try to match that kind of performance. Well, let's get a W, though.
4: Okay. So they only have one uniform, and that's gold?
3: No, I think they also have black. Pine Bluff. But maybe... Well, there was that...
0: Jackson, I can confirm. It was white helmets, white jersey, black pants in Athens that day. 30-21, your final, Doug.
3: Hurts.
0: And it was a 10-10 score at the half.
4: Yeah.
3: But you remember the Cardinals were waiting for uniforms to come in for a while. Like the Powder Blues were missing for like 3 months of the season a couple years ago. So it'll happen.
4: Hard to believe for a professional sport.
3: Would agree.
4: You'd think they could make that happen in about a day and a half.
3: Would agree.
2: Was it a supply chain thing? I think it was.
3: It was like when they made the switch over to the Fanatics and the numbers were all small and crappy. The pants were see-through. Tough year for uniforms.
0: The sun will be down 19 minutes after kickoff. The jersey color won't matter, papers. Shut up with this crap.
4: No.
0: Mizzou got jersey cucked, and that's the bottom line. That's from Wedding Tackle.
4: Okay. I think the jersey color will matter. Because they're not just out there after the game starts. They'll be there, you know, warming up for quite a while. It makes a huge difference. A black jersey as opposed to a white one makes a huge difference. Now, as the night wears on, less and less a difference all the time. But in that first hour, hour and a half, it would make a big difference.
3: Not according to Wedding Tackle. And when Wedding Tackle speaks, I listen.
0: Yeah. What the?
4: Yeah.
2: That sounded what I like to call condescending.
0: Yeah.
3: Yeah, tight read.
0: Let me go ahead and put you guys on a game. Bama, -6.5 in the first quarter versus ECU. Gentlemen, we are all retiring on Saturday. That's from In DeBoer, We Trust. Doug, so we're taking Alabama.
4: Okay.
0: It's just a first quarter bet, so it's going to be quick hit. All we do is lay 6.5 in the first quarter against ECU, and then we all retire. Now, we will come in on Tuesday, because Monday's a holiday, and we will announce we're retiring. The audience, in particular, the 636, will celebrate and say we all got fired, but we will be retiring, and it'll be because of this bet in which we put everything we have in the middle and say we'll take Roll Damn Tide against those Pirates in the first quarter and lay 6.5. In DeBoer, We Trust, Doug. We trust him to retire.
4: Okay.
0: Thank you, In DeBoer, We Trust.
4: Say the bet again. Alabama.
3: Against Alabama.
4: We're going to bet
2: Tim,
4: everything.
2: The show's on a delay.
4: I'd kind of like to be sure if I'm going to bet every penny I have.
0: It's Alabama.
4: Alabama.
0: They're at home.
4: At home.
0: They are playing East Carolina.
4: East Carolina, who I call the Pirates.
3: Correct. Alec Burleson's alma mater.
4: That's right.
0: And Alabama, in just the first quarter, has to lay 6.5. So East Carolina takes the field, and for all intents and purposes, they're up 6.5-0. But if Roll Damn Tide gets a touchdown in East Carolina and get anything, guess what? We go in Sizzler.
4: That's when we retire.
0: We go in Sizzler.
4: And you're almost certain Alabama will lead by 7 or more after the first quarter.
0: I'm not. In DeBoer, We Trust is, and therefore I got everything in the middle.
4: Yeah.
3: As a guy who likes to bet first quarter bets a lot, they're really fun, but the variability is crazy. Like, one bad thing happens and it totally blows
0: coin
3: up
0: toss.
3: Your
0: bet. It totally you care about that coin toss quite a bit.
3: Coin toss, if you watch the USC San Jose State game, like, USC drove down the field with no issue, got kind of stifled and stopped at the one. If you have a thing like that where it bleeds clock like that, you're totally screwed. Teams have no motivation to, like, hustle to at the end of the quarter like they do at the end of the half. Mm-hmm. It's a dangerous play.
4: And first game, they may not quite have it all together.
3: I'm cautious when it comes to first quarter.
0: What are the odds on that bet? -700. That's in the Bridgeton Landfill Fumehuffer, and he doesn't like the play.
3: That's a guy who doesn't bet first quarter bets right there.
2: You're never going to see not have it.
3: What do you mean?
2: I like it. No, I'm on your side.
3: I'm in a great mood. It's a new game day.
0: Jeez. I know you're more excited about the acquisition from the Rapids, but it is a Missouri game day, and now you're dialed in. And this guy, when it's game day, he starts to get a little banty, and I like that.
3: Yeah. Listen, we get 12 opportunities a year, hopefully more. And I don't count the bowl game if it's not CFP.
0: No!
3: But 12 opportunities.
0: Martin's wearing his Cotton Bowl shirt over there.
3: He is, yeah. The classic Kelly Green.
2: I'm showing my Mizzou love with a, bright green shirt.
3: It's a nice color green, though.
2: Thanks, pal.
3: You get 12 opportunities a year to watch the Missouri Tigers take the field and play football. You got to cherish each one.
0: Cherish the love. Cool in the gang, Doug.
4: Okay.
3: It's exciting.
0: It's -142 on FanDuel. Tell the guy to shut up.
2: Okay. Everybody's kidding.
0: I heard Columbia PD is preparing for the students to riot and storm the streets of Columbia to celebrate the 1960 championship. That's from the Dogtown Astrodome. They're going to riot tonight to celebrate the championship from 66 years ago?
4: Anyone who was a student in 1960s, probably middle 80s at this point, I could see them rioting.
2: Think they'll carry out the goalposts?
4: I think
2: it's
4: going to
2: be a little harder now that they've closed things up.
0: So mid-80s Sapphos? I guess I'll be in.
4: Yeah. It's about all that's left at that age.
0: Well, all right. Well, I'm
4: most
0: in on that.
4: Most of the men are gone, so yeah. You know,
0: what are you
4: probably
0: do?
4: More likely.
3: You think people turn around 82 and say, it's time for me to live my truth?
4: I doubt it.
0: Papers is exactly right. That's from Drinkwitz's Belch. They like that speech.
3: Perpetually.
0: 12 just, games a year.
3: Yeah.
4: I thought we'd go to bowl games around here.
3: 13 if you count bowl games. But hopefully more, you know. Let's go to the CFP, you can play, 13, 14, 15. Maybe that sweet, sweet 16.
0: Bill. Missouri against Marcus Freeman and his hairline on January 21st for that national championship. Are you horse plowing me?
4: And his hairline is a factor?
0: According to Eric in the Central West End.
4: Mizzou looks over there and says, oh, my God, look at that man's hairline. We have no hope.
0: Papers, what's your address? That's from the Warsaw Woods Wacko.
3: What kind of question is that?
2: I think he wants to come by. We're going to watch
3: allowed.
2: The game, pal.
3: Denied.
0: Mr. Tim, what will you be wearing? I doubt I can afford the same brands as you, but I will do my best to dress similarly in solidarity. Thanks, Doug. That's Brian Henschen, who's covering the Colts, but dressing like me. Oh.
4: So what will you be wearing?
0: No panties.
4: No!
0: I didn't get to give my outfit.
4: Okay. Mm.
0: That's it, though.
3: A sundress?
2: What if every game day we had not only the uniform reveal, but what we would be wearing on game day?
3: Yeah.
0: Mizzou's going 5-7. Let's talk about a 500 baseball team like the Cardinals. That's from Tim's travel agent. If Mizzou makes the college football playoff, I will eat a bag of live fire ants on video. That's from Steven Time.
3: Big bet. I'm putting that down in prediction.
0: You are putting that in prediction.
3: If Mizzou, you have to eat a bag. I don't know where you would acquire
2: Maybe
3: such a
2: Amazon?
3: Thing.
4: If you ate the ants, it wouldn't die until they got in your stomach and got hit by the acid.
0: So they start
4: probably,
0: eating
4: right?
0: your stomach?
4: Or your throat on the way down, they bite it?
3: Well, let's find out. Steven Time.
2: Okay, we'll find out.
3: We'll eat a bag of fire ants.
2: But they have to be in the college football playoff.
4: How big is the bag?
3: If Mizzou makes the CFP. At least 100.
4: 100 fire ants.
3: Got to be at least 100 if we're talking a bag.
2: Bold take.
0: Doug, to answer your question, I really can't take Notre Dame seriously when I see Marcus Freeman on the sideline trying to look like a tough guy, but he has a painted-on hairline. It's so bad. Mm. That's Eric in the Central West Bank. So he's shorting Notre Dame.
4: All right.
2: Because of that.
0: Yeah. Now, if Marcus Freeman shaved his head, I gather he would think they're going to win the national championship or at the very least be in the college football playoff because they essentially have two difficult games this year. And by law, phenomenal law, by the way, if they are ranked 12th or better, even though they don't have a conference championship game, they automatically get into the playoff. And this is a real thing. And it's a nice deal. Tip of the cap to the counselors in South Bend, Indiana. They do the Lord's work.
2: Yeah. AI says Notre Dame head coach Marcus Freeman has become a viral topic on social media for his extremely sharp, dark hairline, which fans and players often joke is painted on. And then there's a whole Reddit thing about it, Tim.
0: Yep. Was that right?
4: And is it indeed painted on, or does he just have perfect hair?
0: He has acknowledged he's got some work. Did I send that to you yesterday, Papers?
2: We talked about
4: awfully
2: it.
4: Straight.
3: I look for this stuff where he's admitted it, but I don't see it.
0: He's on with a guy. It's not because somebody said it was on with our friend Hey K Adams, but it wasn't with Hey K. Well, at least I didn't see it with Hey K. Whoever he was talking about, and I think he was talking with a former Steeler too, by the way, because he was talking about your boy Mike Tomlin got the whole process going.
3: Oh, and with Cam, maybe with Cam Hayward.
0: That's where it was then.
3: Okay, I'm gonna pull it up.
4: There's some pictures here where it really looks painted on. It's too low on his forehead. It almost looked like a skull cap.
0: So you think Wisconsin beats Notre Dame at Lambeau on Sunday?
2: Or at least covers.
4: They might, once they realize it is indeed painted.
0: Okay, enough sports talk. Let's talk about Tim's favorite color. It's from Salad Fingers. Guys, I have Illinois to make the college football playoff at 17-1. Tim, hop on. That's Jugs in D.C. Okay. I didn't know Jugs in D.C. was ILL.
4: No, I didn't.
7: Marcus, I got to ask about the hair. It has its own story.
8: Well, you know, you can put a little magic in there to keep the line sharp. Like, come on, man. Hey, Mike T, he's the one that put it on in the world. You got to make sure your corners are straight. You put a little enhancement in there, you know. Hey, listen, now, hey, you see, it's raining in the forecast now. Put a hat on.
0: Doug, I liked it. I heard Cam Hayward, I heard Marcus Freeman, and I think I heard SZA for some reason.
4: Oh, did you really?
0: St. Louis's own.
3: Yeah, so I guess some magic in the corners.
2: Some magic marker?
0: What if magic. I put some magic all over my skull?
3: Mm. That's what Carlos Boozer did one time.
4: What did he do?
3: He basically spray painted his bald head.
4: They used to have a product that they would sell. You'd see the commercials
2: on
4: TV
2: hair.
4: For spray on
0: hair.
4: Yeah,
0: and you had a bald spot, and you just took like a right. spray paint.
4: And it looked great. And they'd show them in the shower, it doesn't come off here. Yeah, right.
2: Magic.
3: It's always good to put something like that right outside where your brain sits. Mm-hmm. You know? Really fill that
4: some
3: up.
4: Some sort of poison. Some petroleum product.
0: Forget misery through. Football. I'm getting married on Saturday. Any advice, Doug? She's a doctor, so the money's a plus.
4: Oh, that's
0: it's from the
4: good.
0: 618.
4: Yeah. Mazel tov.
2: Money's a plus.
0: Yep. Tip of the cap. All I'm doing is doffing my cap to you, 618.
2: He didn't sound that excited via text.
0: Yeah.
3: You want some advice?
0: Papers, what's your counsel?
3: I'm not married. Right. I default to the three gentlemen I'm looking at.
0: But you've been a man in love, like, multiple times. So you are a romantic at heart.
3: Well, yeah, I'm a lover boy.
0: Clip that off.
4: Sounds like this fellow's found a doctor, though. They say it only takes about 30 seconds at the altar to become a multimillionaire. And he's going to pull that off, perhaps.
3: So that's your advice?
4: Yeah.
3: Say yes.
4: Just as easy to fall in love with a rich girl as a poor one.
0: He has texted in caps. I'm excited.
4: Okay.
2: I guess I said he didn't sound that excited.
0: Sharon and Clayton says women use root touch-up spray and that stuff doesn't come off until you use shampoo. That's from Sharon and Clayton.
4: Oh, okay.
9: My nipples are hard. I am excited.
2: Was Charles Barkley?
3: Charles Barkley.
0: Well, Stephen Time has just sent in his.
2: Who was
3: that? I don't know. Russo. Oh, okay. Russo, some actor.
0: What? Isn't he a wrestler?
3: Same thing.
2: What?
0: Doug's mad about that.
2: Okay, so Juggs has Illinois. What in the?
0: The college football playoffs, 17-1 on the money there. Huh?
2: They got now, UAB, Duke, Southern Illinois, so they'll be 3-0. They'll probably lose to Ohio State, Doug.
3: I wouldn't say that Duke game is a lock.
2: Okay.
0: Stephen Time's got over 54.5, UCLA, Cal, Stanford plus 24, Nevada plus 3, Clemson plus 10, UCLA minus 2.5, Louisville plus 7, Notre Dame minus 20.5.
3: Did you just bet in the whole slate? you gotta pace yourself. Let's not blow it all in week one.
0: The secret to a long, healthy marriage, low expectations, and mediocre coitus. That's from Doug's shower squeegee. That's the secret? Is that an Oprah thing?
4: That may be the reality. I don't know if that's the secret.
0: Do bald guys use shampoo or wash their head?
4: That's a good question.
0: It is a good question. I have a soap that I use for my beard.
3: Mm-hmm.
0: But then while I'm jacking around there, I'll wash my head even though there's stubble there.
3: Right, but it's still skin.
0: Yeah.
3: So like did you put body wash or the beard soap in there?
0: The beard soap on the lopsided skull.
3: That's a good play.
0: Okay. There you go. So you guys can come by and watch me shower.
4: Can you just do a video and send it to us?
3: Kramer did that Seinfeld. He went to the men's locker room at the health club and was taking notes on how to shower.
0: Every effing year. Every effing year, we all have to listen to the delusional Missouri fans fantasize about the CFP and a national championship. And after they finish their junior high schedule in September, reality sets in and the thoughts grow exponentially into nightmares. That's from the 618, Doug.
3: GD Wright, that's sports, baby. That's why we get up in the morning with the hope that our teams can somehow, some way break the seeming curse that they've had for all these years.
0: Guys,
3: and they come out
0: firing me up. It's like Herb Brooks
3: and they
0: here.
3: Get it done and they finally break through 1 year. That's what we do it for. There's always next year. Come on.
2: All right, I feel bad because I sent that in.
4: Yeah, the take was pretty much accurate.
3: Yeah, 100%. But the delusion is part of what makes sports
2: you're
3: so awesome.
2: You're saying you're right, but you're damn right you're right.
3: Right. It wouldn't feel good if they were to break through if you didn't have years and years of not being able to make it there, you know?
0: I feel bad for these mid-husbands and wives. They definitely try to push up on wifey. She bad. Doug, that's from Shrimply Pibbles, who sends in pictures of his wife.
4: And someone's trying to push up on her?
0: Yeah.
4: Okay.
2: Thought that only happened to college coaches.
0: Yeah, in Syracuse.
4: Sure it does.
0: State New York.
2: I do want to know how that came up on his show. How that
4: and then he would even talk about
10: my wife, she bad. It's just the game, right? Yeah. That's what they do.
2: I like how the host said, right.
0: What a drink which busted that out in advance of the Kansas game.
2: Coach, you've been struggling to convert on third down, and then he gives you that answer, and you say, right.
10: Dude be trying to push up on my wife, she bad. It's just the game, right? Yeah. That's what they do.
2: Sure, okay.
4: Who was the dude?
3: He was talking about, I think he was saying about players wanting to transfer to him or wanting to transfer somewhere else. He was talking about like, yeah, they people always are hitting me up. People are always trying to hit on my wife, you know?
2: They try and steal... Right. What's yours?
3: The marital transfer portal.
2: Is that window open?
3: Unless you're ethically non-monogamous.
0: You like that, Doug? Ethically non-monogamous.
4: Non-monogamous. Okay. Yeah. It gets confusing after a while what that means.
0: I wonder if last year at this time, the Indiana fans who were talking about winning a college football playoff game were considered delusional, too. If you spend your life pushing horses into Troy, you will not go to heaven. You'll go to Champaign, Illinois. That's from the 314. Doug, do you follow it?
4: If you keep pushing horses into Troy, you will wind up in Champaign, Illinois.
0: Yeah, you won't go to heaven. You go to Champaign, Illinois.
4: Okay. All right. Well, that's a nice take.
0: Well, Larry Thornton, who is a passionate Missouri fan, and I think a ball knower, for the record, longtime TMA listener, used to be a sports producer at KSTK, that's News, Channel 5, says when you have an all-American left tackle, it's always smart to negate it by getting a left-handed quarterback. 6-6, here we come. That's Larry Thornton's official prediction. It has been booked. Jackson, your response?
3: Yeah, I mean, it's a fair point. I predicted 7-5, I'm leaving room for greatness. You
4: would always want an All-American left tackle, regardless of who the quarterback is.
3: Right. I mean, ideally, the person would be protecting their blind side. What are you going to do?
0: what are you going to do?
3: Listen, I pick 7-5, but I'm excited to watch my favorite team play football. Sorry if that pisses people off.
2: I did see the Drinkwich press conference the other day, and he goes, all right, Gabe, what do you got, Gabe? And Gabe goes, well, I know you love talking depth charts. He said, well, we don't have one. Gabe said, no, you do. Drinkwich said, we do? Where'd you see it? And then the PR guy, Josh, goes, I put it out. It was a little weird. Like, I don't know if he was supposed to put out a depth chart.
11: Gabe gonna take off that shirt, you hear?
0: Now, we are only about 15 hours away from the postgame show. Now, the one that I have circled is Friday, 11:30 p.m., September 11th.
3: Right.
0: No matter what, it's going to be good. Big Missouri win, go into the college football playoff national championship.
3: Yep.
0: Missouri loss, ooh boy, yow, because the Colonel's made it clear he doesn't really care about them playing Kansas anymore, and that's upset some of his subscribers, so they're coming for the Colonel.
3: It's upset this subscriber, too.
0: Oh, is that right?
3: How much fun was it last year when after Jamal Roberts busted out that game-sealing run from like a 75-yard run? That was awesome.
0: Why don't you fight the Colonel he's on tomorrow?
3: All those fourth-down conversions, I guess? I don't know.
4: What other non-conference game would you rather have in Kansas?
3: The only one is Illinois, and that comes next year.
0: UAPB's wearing gold tonight.
3: Yeah, that's exciting. That is exciting. That they're wearing gold. Do you think people will think that Arkansas Pine Bluff is Missouri?
4: Probably will. Be root for the wrong team for a quarter and a half.
0: On the Polos Plus dossier, Scott Spezio with us as the film about his life comes out on September 10th. That's coming your way at 8:30 on the Callier and Thompson phone lines. Brad Thompson at 10:15. And you can send your emails in for the Design Air Heating and Cooling email of the day coming your way at 9:45. 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The program is called TMA on 101 ESPN and the TMA STL YouTube channel. 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

0: Do I gotta get into this?
1: Is that Shibuzi?
0: What I like to call it.
2: Very personal. I'm embarrassed by how many times I've watched this ESPN college football preview video.
0: The Papers wants it this year, and I love the Papers wants it. He puts his emotions on the line for the audience, and he doesn't care if the audience cheers against him. He doesn't mind your schadenfreude. He injects it into his veins, and he's ready to expose himself to all of you, taking his belt off right now for Friday, September 11th in Lawrence, Kansas.
2: Yep. Zip. I love college football. It puts me in such a good mood.
0: What about MLS?
2: That ball's back.
3: Does CBS do their own version of that? Does every network, NBC? Because that's the ESPN college football.
2: I haven't seen one from any other stations.
3: Will that be the opening for Game Day every week?
2: No, no. I think Game Day has a different whole.
0: That's the great Darius Rucker, Lainey Wilson, Big and Rich.
2: That's what it was last year.
0: Oh, people got change?
2: I'm sure it's going to change. I'm sure they do a different one every year.
0: No.
2: Really? Lainey Wilson's been there for a couple years now?
0: Yes, sir.
2: Okay.
0: Maybe that doesn't mean that there won't be a new one this year, but it's definitely been a couple years.
2: Okay. Maybe it will be again.
0: Now they change the little highlights and what Doug calls B-roll.
4: I don't call it that. It's an antiquated film term.
0: But, yeah.
4: B-roll.
2: Well, I guess we'll get our first college game day Saturday in Baton Rouge.
0: Slight oversight on Sports Center update, Jackson. The Cardinals beat the Golden Team twice and are going to win the World Series. Come on! That's from your mom's lesbian lover.
2: Good thing there's three more Sports Center updates to go.
0: That is a good thing, isn't it?
2: I would say.
0: Yep. Doug, the Cardinals did beat the Golden Team last night and have won two in a row in Los Angeles. Eric Lauer in Game 1, Yamamoto in Game 2, and Scooble waits for them tonight against Quinn Matthews, and the Cardinals could sweep the Dodgers and maybe, just maybe, head to Denver, Colorado. 2.5 games out of a playoff spot. Are you horse plowing me?
4: Line them up just to knock them down. I like our chance. I like the pitching matchup. Matthews over Scooble. Easy. Yeah,
0: right.
4: It's just hard to predict. Every time you think that it's over, they're done. No way now. They just keep pecking away and get back in it. And then every time we think, hey, they're right back in it, they fall apart for about a week.
0: I'll ask the audience, do you really think they're in it? 314-399-9646.
4: It would be a stunning story if they were to somehow get into the playoffs.
0: I think the fact that they just won last night's game against who they were playing, not just the starter, but you also look at that lineup and they won that game. Plus, the Dodgers looked like they could have scored about 40 runs. They were 1-for-18 with runners in scoring position.
4: They had a winning run on third in the ninth inning with a man out.
0: Deep drive to right center. Thought that was going to go.
4: Yeah.
0: Nathan Church, how do you do?
3: How did Bryson Watts not give up 6 or 7? That stuns me. And it doesn't matter, but I am curious why he started. They probably say, well, it was the first time through. We like those matchups.
4: I think he was a starter at Memphis.
3: No, but I would say it doesn't matter. They won the game. Yeah. Baez getting a couple of doubles, that's huge. Can't just homer every time. Getting him going down the stretch here, going into the offseason, that's huge. This Bernal, he's only been here a couple of games, Doug.
4: Mm-hmm.
3: Doesn't look like he's been spooked by the moment.
0: Yard work.
4: No.
3: Love
4: and it's
3: that.
4: Not Leo, it's Leo. Right?
3: Leo.
0: So JC, chasing history.
4: And we've given, at least I have, given Ollie trouble at times for yanking his pitchers at what I thought was a little early. Have to give him credit. Last night, at the second inning, as soon as it started, he said, nope, I've seen enough. And he got Mott out while they still had a chance to come back.
0: Quinn Matthews might have to throw all 9, 10, 11 innings tonight.
4: Yeah, he may. But at least you got last night's game.
0: Yep.
2: And four straight series wins against the Dodgers.
0: How about that?
3: Yeah. It is crazy. They play them really well.
2: Won the season series.
3: And it could be the matchup, Doug. It could be.
4: They've won series against the Dodgers and the Cubs and the Yankees. And if you just get in, you got a shot.
0: Doug, they're buzzing with the boys. Jackson doesn't like that, though.
2: I didn't say I didn't like it. That's just not something I consume.
0: Got it.
3: But you're being polite, because I know.
2: No, I don't papers. Think I've ever listened to an episode of it.
0: Chase Daniels on there now.
2: And happy for him.
3: Is that Josh Pate on there too?
2: No, it's
3: he does something with those
2: Taylor
3: guys.
2: Taylor Lewan and Will Compton.
3: One of them's from around these parts.
0: Will Compton is, yeah. Bon Terre.
2: Cardinal fan.
0: Doug, do you ever catch the Red Sox podcast with...
4: Not as often as I'd like to.
0: All right. Is everybody aware of the Cam Schlittler dynamic with Boston?
5: From Boston.
0: Northeastern.
5: But
0: Joey Vitale turf.
5: Yeah, but plays for the Yankees.
0: Correct.
5: Right.
0: And has made it clear that his loyalty is to the team he plays for, not Boston.
5: Which is pissing people off in Boston.
0: Correct. But around these particular parts, Keith Kachuk, friend of the program, went and cheered for the Red Sox, where he grew up, in the 2004 World Series, and actually caught hell for it.
4: Yeah.
0: So, you know, we have our moments, too. Cam Schlittler of the Yankees was catching hell and tagged in a post by a Red Sox podcaster, and she said... he didn't do Jack S., Section 10 podcast host. Doug, her name is Ruzy?
5: Isn't that the podcast with Jared Carrabas?
3: Yeah. I think it's his
0: Who has been
3: vehicle.
0: A friend of the program.
5: Yeah, been a guest.
0: He was a good, guest down at Ballpark Village. I think I fell through the stage that day.
5: Yeah, just hours before.
3: You and Post Malone.
0: He didn't do Jack S. He's ugly. I hate him, Ruzy continued.
4: Jesus. She sounds like a little spitfire.
0: And then Schlittler, as opposed to just ignoring it, which is the brand 99% of the time, he then posted and since deleted. He's now got solid fours with oversized glass sunglasses raging now.
6: Don't you have a nice little attitude?
3: It is embarrassing if you're a podcast. And I guess that's not necessarily a form of journalism, but saying somebody's ugly or whatever is not
0: what
3: really.
0: What is a form of journalism? It's existential for us.
4: Yeah, there's not much journalism anymore. There's activism and there's
0: performance.
4: Criticism.
0: Grifting? Yeah. Jackson is grifting, huh?
5: Mm-hmm. Oh, yeah. It can't be.
3: That's what you like to call it.
5: If you can't be calling someone, it's just weird. It's
0: also, who's out of line here? Ruzy?
5: Probably both, but Ruzy started it, so I guess her.
0: So whoever is the instigator, even if he came over the top by calling her a solid four with oversized sunglasses raging?
5: Well, the second guy always gets the technical foul, so I guess Schiller would be the one in the wrong.
4: Oh, I think that's all on her.
5: I think, like I said.
4: That's
5: I think
4: all on her.
3: Both. That's why you have an instigator penalty.
4: Yeah.
5: Right.
0: What are Boston fans expecting? That he would throw the game anytime he faces the Sox? It's from the 636.
4: What percentage of Boston fans you think are really upset by it?
5: The ones who are perpetually online.
4: Just a tiny,
0: papers
4: tiny
0: answer the question.
4: Fraction.
5: Yeah.
4: Like four or five of them.
5: Very loud minority.
0: Yeah. Papers, you're kind of having a big segment, I noticed.
5: Thank you. I'm feeling good.
4: It's probably four or five people.
5: Game day.
4: One or two of which have a podcast, have never been out of Boston, and don't understand how anyone could ever leave.
0: There's actually one... There's literally one actual journalist in sports media right now, and Jackson refuses to give them credit. That's with a shoulder shrug emoji from Mr. Licks. Doug, what does that mean?
4: One active sports journalist.
5: Brian Henson's the only sports journalist I recognize.
0: I like that.
5: And Gabe. And JR.
3: Bill Lazone, Brian Dalbach played for the Red Sox. And I remember him telling me a story. The players used to park kind of right next to Fenway. There's not much room there at all.
4: And Milwaukee way.
3: He said there would be fans leaning over the fence screaming at you if you had a bad night. He said they'd wait for you before, and they'd see you getting in your car, and they would berate you on your way to the car.
4: It's just part of the culture there. It's awful. Awful.
0: Didn't sound like you want to get there.
4: No.
0: Every Bussin' with the Boys has them screaming. Every one. That's from the Hunchback of On Castle. Jackson, is that true?
5: I've previously stated I have not watched it ever.
3: Can I hear the Heights laugh real quick?
5: Doug, if you
3: and me want to do a show, we're going to yuck it up, but we're going to have to really dial in on our bro, our inner bro.
4: Okay.
3: And if you get your inner bro going, then I'm going to say something that's mildly funny.
4: Nothing has ever been that funny. Nothing.
3: You think if you're in the front row at George Carlin in his prime,
4: no.
3: Or Jerry Seinfeld,
4: uh-uh.
3: Jay Leno, doesn't matter. Your favorite comedian, you're in the front row.
4: No, it's never been that funny.
3: You think the comedian would look down and say, well, it wasn't that funny.
4: There are things that are funny, but there's nothing that's really that funny.
5: Agreed.
3: Well, the bros are winning. That's what's going on.
0: 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Brad Thompson, 1015. That's what we've got for you. Then we head down the hallway, Doug, and you deal with the Strode situation.
4: I do, yeah. Well, I'm sure he'll be in a good mood today.
0: All right.
4: It's never happened before, but it's but just by, you know, the odds.
3: You're more delusional than a Mizzou fan, Doug.
4: Okay.
3: Ken in a good mood.
4: I just thought he was
3: Take
4: due.
3: It back.
4: Okay. He'd be grumpy.
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4: 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Tim McKernan, Doug Vaughn, Martin Kilcoin with you on the program. Jay Bennett Burkett is on the ones and twos. 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That's all coming your way at 9:45 on the Polos Plus dossier. 10:15, Brad Thompson will be joining us here on our Callier and Thompson phone lines. I cannot wait to watch this movie. I have gotten a chance to watch a few clips of it in advance. It is going to be available in St. Louis a week from today. He is a gentleman who has appeared on this program, Doug, many a time over the years, and got to go back a while now since he was with the Cardinals for the last appearance. The story of Scott Spezio will be debuting a week from today in St. Louis, and joining us right now on the Callier and Thompson phone lines, Scott Spezio. Morning, Spezer.
5: Hey, guys. Hey, Tim. How you guys doing today? Thanks for having me on.
4: Oh, it's so great to hear your voice, and I am so fired up to watch this movie. But let me ask you this, just a general question. How are you doing? I mean, how are things going for you?
5: Everything's great. I'm just super busy right now. It's I think I was up till 4:45 last night, returning emails, texts, and signing books, and it's been super busy, but it's been super fun, and I'm just so grateful that, you know, I had a second chance and I could share the story, and God's using it, and so I can't complain at all.
4: So I want to take it back here to the very beginning of the project, not necessarily the very beginning of the time in St. Louis. What led to you deciding to tell your story, a story that we will get into here in this conversation on 101 ESPN, but also something that our listeners are going to be able to watch in this film when it debuts next week? Why did you want to tell the story?
5: Well, I remember way back to when I was in the middle of battling addiction, you know, after the Cardinals, because it 2007 was pretty bad. I mean, I still hit 269 or whatever, you know, still had a pretty decent year for somebody that was, you know, not there totally physically or mentally. But then it got way worse, and you know, I'd have some bouts of sobriety and then fall off the wagon again, and it was just back and forth. It was really tough. You know, I was released in 2008, and it took me another 10 years before I got totally sober. But I remember in that time, like, saying, I got to beat this and I got to share this. I even took video of myself, like, in the midst of it, which I found and sent to my director after we had already admitted it into in a bunch of film festivals. She actually made the change, but it took me about a month before I watched the footage, and then it probably took me another 2 weeks before I sent it to her. And she's like, "We got it. The deadline's tomorrow. You got it." So, yeah, you'll see. Like a part of, there's a part where I don't have a shirt on and my hair is all crazy and I'm talking kind of nonsense. But I mean, there was always the part of me, even in the deepest time, that knew that you know, I wasn't crazy. I had to get through this, and I was battling, you know, the fight of my life. And so, you know, I probably 4 years ago, I was doing a discipleship with one of my pastors, and he's like, we got to get this down. Like, you got to write a book. And so we reached out to a girl named Leslie Butcher, and she first told me no. But soon after, she asked me if I'd be up for a documentary with one of her friends, Shelby Kimple. And a year later, we started filming the documentary. And during that, Leslie helped. And when she came up to hear the interviews of, you know, people around my hometown and coaches and my parents, she's like, "We got to get this down." And so we did the you know, documentary, and then boom, we started writing the book. And it's just been a 1-2 punch over the last, boy, 2.5 years.
4: So I've watched a portion of it, as I said, and it's going to be available for everyone to watch a week from tonight. It's Scott Spezio's story, a folk hero.

0: on that team. And I remember the night you guys got your World Series rings in 2007. I happened to be in Tony La Russa's office, and your dad stopped by, and you stopped by, and you guys, and there's a picture that's still shown, you guys holding up your World Series rings. But in between that 64 World Series and 2007, when you get your ring from 2006, your dad loved the game of baseball and really worked with you to get you to the level of talent that you had. So let's start before you even get to the big leagues. You were focused on the game and so good, so dominant, that you would hit the ball so hard that it would hit guys and knock them out of the game. We're talking about an otherworldly talent at an early age. So take me back to that dynamic between your father, a Cardinal world champion, and your youth as you become clearly a star ball player in Illinois.
1: Yeah. Well, I mean, it was a long journey, but yeah, my dad was with the Cardinals from 64 through 68, so he got to go to 3 World Series and win 2, which, you know, is amazing. And I got to experience that at a young age. You know, I remember being down there at, you know, 8, 9, 10, you know, and every year that ended in a 4, a 7, or an 8, we were down there, and sometimes even in between that. So I was always excited to go to Busch and, you know, come around the corner and see the Arch from Illinois. And you know, meet all his you know, Bob Gibson, Lou Brock, you know, Mike Shannon, you know, Orlando Cepeda, the list goes on and on. And then I would see, you know, the 80s Cardinals, you know, Ozzie Smith, Terry Pendleton, all those, you know, Clark, Herr, all those guys. So I was always a huge Cardinal fan. So my dad, he retired. He went from the Cardinals to the Padres in the expansion draft, and that's where he started getting, you know, more playing time, because it was really hard to break the lineup in the Cardinals, mm-hmm. you know. And then he after 4 years there, he went to the White Sox, and he had them really close. It was back and forth with the Oakland A's for a while, and they ended up losing, and of course the A's went on to win it all, but. He retired at 30 because there was no money in the game. He had bought a furniture store, was working from 7 in the morning to 5 going up and playing the game. And after that season, he retired. I was born September 21st of 72. 5 days later, 5 or 6 days later, he played his last game. And it was bad for him, but good for me, because I had an at-home coach. We had stations in the basement. Yeah, I remember 3 years old hitting, you know, he had me switch hitting already. He basically told me, you're either going to be a major leaguer or valedictorian. And people who know me knew I wasn't going to be valedictorian. So, you know, so he said, he just had me working in these stations in the basement. In my book, I kind of lay out, pretty much what I did, as a youngster. And I'd hit into bags for power. I'd hit, off a tee. I hit off a balance beam, a ball on a rope, hit it off a balance beam in front of a mirror to work on my balance and my mechanics, take ground balls off the wall, you know, even work on pitching. And then my dad would come home from work, and then we had 2 mounds in the backyard, and he would just pitch to me for hours. And then on the weekends, we'd go take ground balls at every position, and my mom would play second base so I could turn, you know, double plays. I'd take fly balls. The only thing he didn't teach me was catcher, and thank God for that, because that would have shot my knees even worse than they are today. But that was it. I mean, we worked mentally too. I mean, he was teaching me at 10 years old, you know, the difference between the subconscious and conscious, and how important visualization is and breathing techniques. And, we would play these positive affirmation tapes, you know, before I went to bed that, you know, would say things like, you are invincible. The drive and purpose of a winner flows to your body. You are great. You are a champion. There's no limit to your strength, power, and quickness. You have more than enough to win every game. So at a young age, I was able to slow stuff down, visualize stuff. And not only did I visualize stuff like for the upcoming game the next day, but I started visualizing stuff like, you know, game 7 of the World Series online. You know, 3-2 count, 2 outs, bases loaded, down 1, bottom of 9, game 7 of the World Series. And we'd also, and so I'd visualize that millions of times, and we'd also do that at the end of every practice. And my mom, you know, my dad would say, what are you going to do? And then my mom would say, do it for the ring, Scott, you know. And so when I get in those big situations,

0: On my 26 career playoff games, I had 25 RBIs, and I think I hit over 600 with runners in scoring position because I felt really comfortable, you know.
1: Scott Spezio's book is called The Hardest Comeback, and in fact, the foreword written by his dad, Ed Spezio. So, Scott, yeah. when you got to St. Louis 2006 season, ends up being a magical year. You played here 2 years. Where were you in terms of your drinking or drug use, which to clarify was alcohol and cocaine? But when you got here, were you in a bad spot or did it become worse?
0: You know, I was only, you know, I wasn't a big drinker. I barely drank. I was like the dare guy, you know, most of my career. Guys had to pry me out of my room to try to get me to go out. Unless it was a concert, then I'd go watch a concert, but I usually didn't drink at the concert, you know, or very little. So when I went to the, you know, where it all started is when I got hurt in Seattle. In the second year in Seattle, I drank a lot, but there was no drugs involved. I'd never seen a drug until November of 2005. And that's when, you know, that's after the Seattle Mariners released me. And then 2006, I was remarried. I was so happy to be picked up because I thought my career was over, and especially with the Cardinals, and especially because they gave me 26. I just had, you know, I really had, I was refocused. So yeah, I was drinking, but I wasn't drinking, you know, during the games. I wasn't, you know, using much until the end of August. I went out in Arizona. I think we played at home, and then we flew in Arizona, and I went out, and there was a couple other guys, they're doing some stuff, and I said no, I don't really do that during the season, and I'd only done it a few times up to that point, and I ended up doing a few, you know, and I hit two home runs the next day, and so they're like, you gotta do it again, so I did it. I did it the next day, you know, got another double and had another great game. And next day I didn't do it. I struck out three times. So then it became like a superstition. Like, okay, we're rolling. This team's rolling. I'm rolling. I'm going to keep it up. So I kept doing it. And it wasn't much, but, it was more than I ever had, you know, used before, you know, during a season. So I kept doing it. I kept saying, well, at the end of the season, I'll stop. But then we won, and, you know, everybody was having fun, and, you know, it was like a big party. And then by 2007, I say I gave up everything in my life for two things. Like, it had totally taken everything over, you know, my brain chemistry, you know, my mental side was struggling. Now, I was able, you know, I was at some point there, you know, drinking, you know, I'd have water bottles full of vodka and hide them around, you know, in my bag or in the clubhouse or in my locker. You know, sometimes I'd have cocaine in my nut cup and do it between innings in the bathroom, just because I had to try to balance, you know, the upper and the downer. And, you know, there was times where, you know, I was so addicted to it that I'd keep going and, you know, I'd be in my room doing it and, you know, I'd be up all night, you know, and play, you know, sometimes even two or three nights up straight, no sleep, and still playing and hitting 100-mile-an-hour fastballs. You know, it was crazy. I kept wanting to quit. I kept wanting to tell people, but I was like, if I do, then I'm going to get released again, and I don't want to get released. I love this team. I love this organization. And if I stopped drinking, then I'd shake. So I just kept going until I collapsed one night, you know, and you know, then it got out into the papers and I went to rehab. But, you know, I didn't know, nobody in my family knew how to deal with it. I didn't know how to deal with it. So I thought if you go to rehab, that means you're fixed. So I went for 28 days, came back, Tony put me in the lineup. Okay. I'm like, all right, cool. I'm back. But it's not that easy. You know, there's a lot more work involved. You know, I'd become pretty much chemically dependent on it in a short time and relatively short time. I guess it was, you know, a few years, but when I added the drugs, that was when it really took off.
1: And you said Preston Wilson, you told me this when we did the TV segment, that he was one of the few who actually confronted you about your problems.
0: Yeah. There was some guys that would say something, you know, kind of like a, you know, I remember like Jimmy Edmonds, he was my locker mate. Like he saw something on, I think he saw some white powder on my locker and he's like, what's that? Like, and he put his, you know, his finger on it and like touched his tongue and he's like, whoa. He wasn't into that stuff. He might have some drinks and stuff, but he's like, man, that's no good, you know. And there was some other guys like, you know, Carpenter and Percival when they came, and some other guys that were like, man, how are you even alive? You know, like, and I thought I was hiding it, you know. And then I had to try to sneak some alcohol in the back room one time, and Preston saw me before a game, and he's like, what are you doing, dude? Give me that. And he took it, and I'm like, dude, I need that. He's like, no, you don't, dude. You got a problem. You got to get fixed. And I got mad. And he's like, I don't care if you get mad at me, dude. Like, you can't do this, you know. And even though I was mad then, I remember that. And later I told him that, you know, I really appreciated that he did that. And some of the guys on the team reached out to Tim Mead, who was with the, you know, I know they reached out to some of the people in the Cardinals, and they reached out to Tim Mead, who, you know, because at that time Adam Kennedy was there, Percival was there, you know, Eckstein was there, you know, Jimmy had played in Anaheim, so Tim was, you know, kind of this great dude from Anaheim, you know, vice president of communications, later went on to be president of the Hall of Fame. They called him and he reached out to my dad. They knew that he had a relationship with my dad, and that's when, you know, my dad started trying to help me more. And then my parents came down and they went to rehab with me and took 30 pages of notes in 3 days, about how to deal with it. And it all started with the Cardinals inviting him to come down and give me the ring. You know, like, we hadn't talked in years because they didn't want to see me, you know, destroying my life. They knew I was making bad decisions. I got divorced from my high school sweetheart, and, you know, they're like, this isn't our son. And so when the Cardinals did that, I call that the prodigal son moment. You know, like, okay, we've opened up this you know, relationship, and it really helped me. Now, I wish I could say that right after that, you know, right after that, you know, exchange of the ring and then talking for 3 or 4 hours after that game that I got fixed. But it took me another 10 years, but at least I knew him and my mom were there.
2: Right. And that is why Scott Spezio is our guest here. And he has his film, which comes out September 10th. So a week from today, people will be able to watch this. That's why I opened up with the question regarding your father, and of course your parents and family members along for this journey as well, your kids. But the reason I bring that up is he was there from the beginning. He says in the film that, you know, he was what, hoping for a boy, and then your mom goes, whoa, and he goes, well, fine, yeah. I was praying for a boy. I mean, he, before you were even born, visualized having a son who he could throw pitches to, and in the film, you are seen having these pitches that you talked about. It's the bottom of the ninth, World Series, Game 7, how are you going to handle it? And as it turns out, that would wind up helping you out with both the Angels and the Cardinals. Yeah. But how difficult... And has your father been able to communicate this to you? Was it for him specifically, not to say that it was more important than the other people in your family or in your life, your kids, but for him specifically to play a role in your rise to get to the big leagues and be this folk hero in Anaheim and St. Louis, his team, where he won a World Series, and then to watch you throw it all away with abuse and then be part of bringing you back? What has that journey been like for your father?
0: It's been really tough. You know, he put in all this work. So did my mom, you know. Me and my dad just did a rare appearance. You know, he had a stroke 2 years ago. And, I mean, he's doing pretty good, but, he's not like he was 2 years ago. He was on the third story of his store cleaning gutters, like a month before the stroke. And 2 days before the stroke, I had him out at Cardinal Fantasy Camp in like 98, 99 degree weather on, you know, at Bush. But we did this question and answer, about an hour and a half. And we were talking about this, you know, and he says it's extremely hard. You know, the baseball, he always did want a boy. You know, I have two older sisters. So he wanted a boy to kind of teach me what he learned and what his dad taught him, and what he learned from teammates and coaches. You know, for me to get to the World Series, I'd never forget that. You know, I had, 48 of my family and friends with me almost every game in Anaheim, you know. And, like I said, I married my high school sweetheart. We met when I was a junior and she was a sophomore. And my three kids were always with me. And then for me to leave and make this, horrible decision, they didn't know what to do. And so they tried to help, my first wife as much as they could. And we didn't talk. And, it was an amazing reunion when he gave me the ring. We hugged and cried, and I don't think there was a dry eye in the whole stadium that day, but there was some really tough times. There was times where finally I had to give everything over to him, otherwise I would have sold everything. I was in the middle of addiction. I was smart enough to at least do that. He saved my property. He saved, my World Series rings. He saved a whole bunch of stuff. But like they were bringing me food, and they'd knock on the door. They didn't know if I was alive or dead, and so it was awful. There was times where, we'd all be crying and hugging in the garage as they left, and then finally when after my near death experience and they saw me, getting better and becoming the guy that I used to be after, 18 months to, 2 years, where my brain chemistry returned to normal and everything. It was just, he told me he always told me he was proud, but when I went and spoke at Christian Day, 3 years ago, and had the whole family three or four years ago now, I had the whole family there. Afterwards, he was just bawling. He gave me a big hug, and he goes, "I'm so proud of you. I'm more proud of you for this than I am for anything you've done on the field."
1: And they always talk about making amends, and obviously with your family. I'm wondering, your ex-wife, former teammates, who have you had to reach out to over the years and just kind of say, "You were right," or "Man, I'm sorry"?
0: A lot of people. That's part of the, Celebrate Recovery AA program. Is to make amends. Now, there's some people that, it's hard to make amends to, it might do them harm, so you can't. But, I've done it with pretty much everybody, and sometimes I've done it multiple times, as I remember more, like, hey, I'm also sorry for this, or I'm also sorry for that. And sometimes people will be like, do you remember, like, you punched out my windshield when we were driving on that Interstate 80. I'm like, no. They're like, oh, yeah. You ran out of gas on the side of the road, and cops came, but they couldn't give you a ticket because you had no gas in your car. And I picked you up and then was taken to your parents' house, and you told me no and punched out your window. So, like, it's just crazy. Like, I was just I was shocked. I'm a different person when I drink and use. And so, yeah, there's a lot of amends I had to do. I always say, it's never too late to mend broken relationships. And a lot of my relationships with my family are even deeper now because, I was so near death, that to me, like, everything now is like extra innings. So everything's in more vivid color and, my dad and I both talk about this. We thought, and it was so hard for me, was my identity found in what I did, baseball. So when it was over, it was so hard to transition. Now I find my identity in Christ. And I think that, my purpose all along really maybe it wasn't baseball. Maybe that was just my platform. And, you know, I went through this to be able to be more empathetic to people that are struggling and give them hope and you know, share my faith and things like that. And I think that's one of the things my dad realized in the making of the documentary and writing the book and writing the foreword. And, you know, I think it was kind of a healing process for everybody. Now, I'm not saying there's, you know, there's still a few people that, you know, it seemed like we were good. And then sometimes, you know, without naming names, you know, it seems like we're good. And then all of a sudden we won't talk or something will happen. And I'll be like, well, that's weird, you know, but I just have to realize that even for me, like memory wise, you know, a lot of that stuff I don't remember vividly. So yeah, I think, okay, I'm back. You know, like everybody treat me like they, you know, they did before all this, you know, before I call it a detour. It was more like an off-road experience. But I have to remember, like, these people were vividly remembering these experiences, you know, while I was going through it. And so I have to give them the time to process things and make sure that, you know, everything is legit. And that's just the way it is. You know, I just pray that, you know, some of the people that are still, you know, working through stuff, they get through it and that they're grateful that I'm still here to have a relationship when they get out of it.
1: And there is a Scott Spezio website, spezio.info, the movie, the documentary about the rise and the fall. It's going to be Alamo Draft House here in St. Louis next Thursday, a week away. Best information, you go online. There's a Arnold Theater, the Chesterfield. There's going to be a film showing in DePere, Marcus Theater. So best bet for folks interested in seeing the documentary, just go to spezio.info.
0: Yeah. You still? Am I still talking or no?
1: Yeah, sorry. I left you hanging. That was called an awkward ending by me. I was just passing along all the information. Scott, we'll look forward to seeing you with the reunion weekend.
3: Yeah, reunion weekend.
1: Hall of Fame weekend. Albert Yachty getting their red coats and kick it off with your film next Thursday. We look forward to seeing you in town.
0: Yeah. There's 18 theaters and there's a bunch right around. You know, you named a bunch, but Spezio.info. You can get the book on ScottSpezio.com or Amazon or wherever. And then, hey, Chris Pondoff wanted me to tell you guys that I'm going to be speaking at Drug Church.
1: Drug Church.
3: Drug Church.
2: Yeah, he's drug the pastor church. Of Drug Church.
0: Mm-hmm. Drug, yep.
1: Paphos.
0: I'm going to be speaking on Wednesday, 9-9. I think it's 6 to 7.
2: Nice.
1: So, next week.
2: How about that? Scott, great to hear from you, man. Thank you for telling your story on the show, and really looking forward to the movie next Thursday.
0: I really appreciate you guys. Thanks for having me on. It's always fun getting to talk with you guys. I wish we had another hour.
2: Great talking with you, man. Great, great, great comeback story. Appreciate it, Scott.
0: Thank you, guys.
2: That's Scott Spezia with us here on TMA 101 ESPN and the TMA STL YouTube channel. It is a hell of a story. And in the three of our cases, we were around him. Let me ask you this, Martin. And I think we can now, Doug, do you like the trust tree? Do you like a tree house? What do you like? Talking about things that we may have, were you aware or had any awareness whatsoever what was going on when this, because we were around, but it wasn't like something that was well known publicly.
1: Yeah, I feel like I didn't know anything was... In terms of like the, a lot of players drink and drink a lot. A lot of them can go out at night and pound beers, and then the next day they play, they're fine. In terms of him, quote, having a problem, I would say during the 2007 season, I heard things. Mm-hmm. And then I think there was even a game where he just like didn't show up. And we were all like, well, where's Spezia? And they're like, oh, he's having a stomach problem or something. And we're all like, yeah, stomach problem. So I think in 07, I had heard things that maybe he was having some substance issues. But didn't know the extent of it, clearly. I love the fact that Preston Wilson confronted him.
2: Yeah.
1: You know, and like, what are you doing? Because I think a lot of guys would be afraid to an established player. And clearly, Preston was established, too. But I never really knew, like, any of the details. And I think he had an idea that he wasn't doing great. And then 07 seemed to be where he was starting to hit rock bottom. And I remember a few years after he retired, he's living in California, Remember, there was a crazy story, a police chase.
2: Yep. I mean, and then they found him hiding in his closet.
1: They ran through, like, the neighbor's apartment.
3: Yeah, the dogs had to sniff him
1: out.
3: Just
1: insanity. Yeah. And maybe that's in the film as well, which apparently it's a documentary. But good for him for getting it figured out. And I think the dad relationship is really integral to his whole story because he comes to St. Louis where his dad played. It's pretty cool to cap your career that way and to win a title. But then I think the dad was just appalled at the life he was leading and kind of wrote him off. And then now they're back. And then, in fact, living in the same area.
2: That's right. There's so many different elements to it. And to the credit of the film, they don't shy away from it. Something we were talking about off air, and Scott said it, but, you know, he was telling his story, so it may have been understandably, something that perhaps in the audience he didn't catch it. He, when he was first in the big leagues, went out of his way to not go out. And this is a young guy. And by the way, started with the A's. Now, for us, and I'm sure some people in the audience, you might know what I mean by that. Being part of the Oakland A's in that time period, that was a different operation. I mean, that was getting after it. That was a young group of guys because they would never sign the big guys. They would develop what became the big guys. But, you know, the A's were more like a quad A team who would be a farm team eventually for your Yankees and Red Sox of that era. But they were damn good. And they also had a party atmosphere. So that's where he came up. Then he goes to Anaheim. He becomes a god in Anaheim for a surprising World Series run, the rally monkey, the home run that he hit. In game six, they were down 5-0 in the seventh inning, and he had a 3-run home run. So he became the equivalent, I suppose, in Anaheim for David Freese. And by the way, they both traveled a similar road. And so along those lines, all the time, he went back to his hotel after games because he knew if he would go out, it could get himself into trouble. And then it was when he became the folk hero in Anaheim that then he started to get this ego that he talks about. And he talks about a scene after the World Series parade where his son's trying to talk to him. His dad's in the limo with him, and he's just blowing off his son. And he said, that really bothered my dad, that I was ignoring my son. But it was the beginning of the ego getting in the way, which then was the beginning of the coke, the booze, mainly the coke. And it continued then to Seattle. And there's a famous picture. It's still up there. He leaves his high school sweetheart, marries this penthouse pet, got a tattoo of her on his arm, which that image is still there if you're interested in Googling it. And so his family just felt like, we've totally lost this guy. And so that 2007 World Series ring ceremony was, as Scott said, a moment with his father that at least it let Scott know that they had not totally turned their back on him. And it took time, though, over the next decade for him to get right. But the undercurrent of the story, you know, behind every successful athlete, I don't say every, but the vast majority, you have parents who sacrifice to help make that happen. Of course, there's talent and there's work ethic and there's coaches. But in Scott's case, his father lived for the game of baseball. And I had met Ed Spezio, but I didn't know the background on it. And so Ed's heartbreak for what he saw happen, because he got to see and play a role in his son's rise to not only win a World Series in Anaheim, but with the Cardinals 42 years after he won a World Series with the Cardinals, and then see his son fall off, had to be the utmost heartbreak. But then now, as you'll see in the movie, the utmost source of pride, because he's seen himself pick himself up and now be a spokesperson for what can happen if you're facing addiction. And so as somebody we knew, somebody we covered, somebody we hung out with, and I'm just so happy for him. Proud would be weird to say, but I'm really happy for him that he has come out on the other side of it, because I think a lot of people on the inside didn't know if he ever would.
3: Through it all, he had an impressive career. He got 12 years in the big leagues. And at one point, he said he was drinking up to a gallon of vodka a day. Yeah, you have to wonder what kind of player he might have been had he been able to stay on the straight and narrow path. He might have been a real star. But it beat it.
1: But obviously had the clutch gene, had a big hit. I forget, was that game one in the CS of 06 against the Mets? It was out there. He had a big triple. But to do have some big October moments for two different franchises. He's got two rings. His dad's got two rings. That's pretty cool. Again, that film, I guess it'll be a drug church to lead off. And then in the two hole will be the movie the next night. At Alamo Draft House. That's what I was trying to set up with the awkward ending there. I was trying to open the door, Doug, for him to plug in the other dates and venues.
3: Right.
1: But instead, Papers, if you could just clip that out, and then nobody will ever know that happened.
3: It's fine. He's been through hell and back, that's for sure.
1: And he was a folk hero with the Scott spot. It's funny, when he signed here, he said he decided to do that Soul Patch and Diet Red. Uh-huh. He said his agent called him and said they won't like that in St. Louis. I love the fact the agent kind of had a read on the market and said that's not really their thing. It looked a little more like a SoCal thing where, you know, surfing and skateboarding, but it became a whole phenomenon with Spezio.
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15: If it makes you happy.
2: Well, Jackson's playing this, Doug, because Sheryl Crow's going to sing the national anthem in Columbia, Missouri tonight as the Tigers get ready to take on the Golden Lions.
1: And they get to pick the uniforms, Doug. The opponent.
3: I don't care for that.
2: Hey, Jackson, I'm curious if I have a name. That's from 636 and the 816.
3: Oh, brother.
16: Is that the names, the 636 and the 816?
2: That's what it says in the Air Comfort Service text inbox.
3: Then that's his name.
16: But is he signing that, or is it... I'll just...
2: It's saved in there.
16: Oh, okay, then we're good, yeah.
1: People out there, this is your chance. Today, yeah. Tomorrow, next week
2: Tuesday.
1: At all? Oh, Tuesday.
2: Oh, yeah, 3-day weekend.
3: And we can give him Jackson's home number so you can do this over the weekend.
16: Yeah, my landline at home.
1: Let's get in there. Get a change. Mix it up a little bit. If you don't have a name in mind, just ask Jackson to come up with one.
2: The program's called The Morning After. We're in the Marcana Evergreen Wealth Strategies 9 o'clock hour here on TMA. Just joined by Scott Spezio for an in-depth conversation on Spezio's journey and the film that will be coming out here in a week. And it was a pleasure to talk it over with the former Cardinal, who will be in town with many members, I mean many members, of that 2006 World Series team next weekend. Plus, the Cardinals have the Hall of Fame ceremony, which has been moved inside of Busch Stadium because of the anticipated crowds for, in particular, number 4 and number 5. How about that? And the Cardinals will be on, what, a 9-game winning streak? Is that right? They'll win 3 in a row in L.A. after they beat Scooble tonight.
1: Well, did they win the Sunday game? Could that be 10? Did they win before they left town, Doug?
2: No.
1: I don't remember.
2: No, they didn't. Then the Rockies, and then the Giants.
1: Oh, they didn't.
2: And then the White Sox. I mean, the White Sox are a first-place team. It's the American League Central, so it's kind of like the group of five.
3: Yeah.
2: But still.
1: They're James Madison?
2: Yeah.
1: They're 7 over the Sox.
2: And then you got some more butt asses. Another 3 with the Giants. Natitude's kind of hung around, but now they've fallen off. And then the Pirates, before you take on the Brewers, who might not have a whole lot of motivation.
1: There we go.
2: And now, Doug, 3.5 back, looks like 3.5 ahead, and we will see you at Chavez Ravine in early October after the Dodgers win their division, but have to play a best-of-3 series.
3: I don't see anybody beating them the rest of the way.
1: Well, you needed 19-5. That was 2 days ago. Now you need 17-5.
2: And the Padres lost again yesterday. Unfortunately, the Diamondbacks got the Phillies 1-0.
3: Yeah. You see, Nelson Velasquez had the game-winning hit for the Astros last night in their game against the White Sox.
1: I don't know. It's happening again?
3: Yeah, here we go. He'll be the next superstar.
2: You think so?
3: No.
2: Okay.
3: But he did have a little bingo last night.
1: Doug, if you're Walshy and Ernie, part of that traveling crew there with the Cardinals, you just leave a couple bags of bats out of there in L.A., just knowing you'll be back?
3: Like a month. Also, you don't have to carry it all?
1: Yeah, just leave a few things, knowing you'll be back in about a month.
3: Just put it in the corner somewhere and ask people to leave it alone.
17: The B-Fib check-in.
1: Balloon party. There would be a balloon party, though, talking. You know, this burn all you can get excited about, buy as you can get excited about.
3: Mm-hmm.
1: Is that a balloon party, Doug?
18: Jordan Walden balloon party. Okay.
3: I guess it's a balloon party.
1: Getting excited.
3: I think you get excited about Graceffo and Gastelum. They both have looked really good lately.
1: I'd like to see our guy Quinn shove a little bit tonight. That would help with the balloon party. Yeah. But Scooble on the other side. Well, you never know.
2: We've got a huge Cardinals presence in Denver and expect a lot of Cardinal red in the stands this holiday weekend, along with Navy caps on the road. UTMA holes.
3: We just got called holes.
2: Cut that off.
17: That's a nice hole, Bill.
3: Okay.
2: Well, they're getting ready for the Cardinals in Denver. Okay. I think you probably will have that more red.
1: Don't look ahead. Caps. We got to get it done today, Tim, to get that 9 in a
2: Matthews
1: row.
2: Matthews versus Scooble. Who do you take?
1: It's a tough call.
2: Don't give up.
3: Scooble hasn't been just completely unbeatable since he got to L.A.
2: So you're taking the Cardinals.
3: I am taking the Redbirds, yeah.
1: Okay.
16: Derek Scooble is 0-1 against the Cardinals in his career. Now, that was pretty much a year ago, 6 years ago, September 10th, 2020. He only pitched 2 innings and gave up 6 earned runs.
1: But that, I kind of remember that.
3: We have his number.
1: Arias has faced him the most with 17 career at-bats.
16: Feels like that's always the answer. Any pitcher, Ramon Urias has probably seen him the most.
1: Especially in
16: the
1: American League.
2: Jackson's bored by your splits.
16: No, it's just it often feels that way because
2: he's only the only one who's like been around for a
16: right,
2: bit.
16: Right.
1: Ivan Herrera 2-for-3.
2: How about
16: now
2: that?
16: We're talking.
3: Okay,
2: Cardinals are +245, Doug. If you want to put 100 on the Cardinals, you'll have $245 around 12:30.
1: Jordan Walker's 0-for-2. Do you sit him because of that?
16: Yeah. 0-for-2 against Scooble?
3: Yeah. How about riding some pine there, Jordan?
2: Libertor is pitching in Colorado. Good luck with that. It's from Jeremy Hodge.
3: Well,
16: he's played them multiple times. What am I talking about? I thought Scooble only faced them once. No, 4 games started against the Cardinals in his career.
3: And what's the record?
16: He's only gotten a decision once, and that was a loss.
2: Can't wait to get into the playoffs and be eliminated in 2 games. It's from the 6-1. Hey,
3: what kind of attitude
1: would
3: is that?
1: Would you take that, Doug, right
3: sure.
1: now?
3: Sure.
1: Absolutely.
3: Absolutely, I would.
2: The Can't year's already wait. Been a win. All we're doing now is free rolling. Oh, I already had an orgy tonight. We're going to have another one? Sounds good. Already had one. Already been a great night. Still a great night. 2 more out there? Fine by me. Sign me up. Refractory period. I'm in. Let's go get them. Yeah.
19: Still a great night.
2: JJ Weatherholt, great night. Jordan Walker, great night. Alec Burleson, great night. There's reasons to be optimistic.
16: Yes, Martin, you said.
1: You're bored with my numbers. However, Scooble has faced the Cardinals four times.
16: Yeah, I got it.
1: 2 innings, 6 earned. That was the first time.
16: Yep.
1: Next time, 4 2/3, 2 earned.
16: Mm-hmm.
1: 5 innings, 2 earned. 5 2/3, 3 earned.
16: Yeah.
1: So not...
3: They've got his number.
1: Yeah.
16: Only got a decision once.
2: I loyally listen to this show to hear pediatric former sportscasters read baseball stats off their computer. That's from Steven time. What's a pediatric?
16: Think you're probably a geriatric. Another prime example of proofreading.
3: Yeah, or just not knowing what
1: check
3: the word
1: your
3: meant.
1: Work.
3: Throwing out insults with the wrong word.
1: We got Nick, Doug.
3: We did.
1: The point is, the Scooble is not. He's not unbeatable. Let's go. We got Sejacy on a heater.
16: Red hot.
2: Guys, these Hoosiers who complain about the Cardinals maybe sneaking in and losing the wild card are the same ones who were crying when the Blues lost the first round as the lowest seed in the playoffs. That's from sniffing holes.
3: When a guy says, good luck in the playoffs, losing two and going home, but would that make you feel smarter by saying that?
2: That's the 6-1-8. He's usually pretty intelligent.
3: Yeah. It's just it's a bizarre way to look at things, I think.
16: Well, you got to be the smartest person there.
3: I guess that's what it is. And then you can say, see, I told you so. Hey, right. They lost. I told you.
2: Doug, the Cardinals stink. They have the same record as last year. It's a big Tuft.
3: Yeah, it's not a great Cardinal team. Mm-hmm. All we're saying is they still have a chance.
2: Don't give up. You still have friends.
1: The killer is this second half. They were 5 over at the break. You could have just been able to tread water.
3: They got the 9 over at one, but a couple times, didn't they?
16: More so than anything, like the last 2 games have been fun to watch. You know, a lot of offense. Mm-hmm. Those young guys
2: last
16: you're hopeful
2: really
16: for.
2: Something.
16: Yeah, like there's some things to be hopeful for in the future, which was not the case last year. So even if record wise they look similar, just it's more fun to watch them this year, especially as of late.
3: Yeah, yeah. I do like watching Baez hit with that huge swing he's got.
16: Every time he comes up, you're like, all right, I'm going to watch you. You uh-huh. lean in a little bit.
3: Yeah.
1: And with every game that Gorman plays, I think it just further cements the idea that it's not going to happen.
3: Yeah, how much longer? How much? Up 3 times, right now, struck out 3 times.
1: I think.
2: Our region's broke, fat, and stupid. No wonder we're hopeless. That's in the 636. Doug, what's going on?
3: No wonder we're hopeless. Hmm. Well, so what would you do about it if you had that attitude?
16: Cry.
3: I guess. You tell people, I guess, how bad it is to make you feel smarter?
2: Yeah, well, the 6-1 hate is back. I'm not okay with it. I'm not okay with just get in. That's from the 6-1
3: hate. Your standards are so damn high. Pardon us.
19: This is a disaster.
2: Speaking of which, Jackson, do we have something from our guy?
16: Yeah.
1: Oh.
2: Yep. He is feeling it right now, Martin. This guy is feeling it. Our friend Hunter Brody, who I think at this point is now a friend of the show and doesn't even know about the show. Here he is.
19: The whole, you quit on this team, you didn't believe in this team, they completely changed who they were. In fact, I think you all owe me an apology. Or actually, I think I deserve a standing ovation.
3: Oh.
19: I think you should actually be crediting people like me for the reason why they got their head out of their ass. Because what they were doing wasn't good enough. Let me set this straight. They all came together for this magical meeting, right? Which implies that they knew something wasn't right. They knew what they were doing was uncalled for. They knew they had to look deep down and try to find answers. Now, they stumbled upon the right answer. They said, all right, let's look at this. Beep, bop, bop, bop, bop, bop, bop, bop, boop.
3: Oh, for heaven's sake.
19: That's them looking at different categories throughout their team and what's been going on the diamond. And then they go, oh, wait, on base percent, boom, boom. Let's completely change everything about our on-base percentage, and let's change everything about who we are as an offensive team. That's what they did. So it's clear they also recognized this is crap. This is horse manure, and this is garbage. They clearly felt that same way, too. And to their credit, they all bought in. They recognize they can't continue to bang their head against the wall because the results were going to be poor. They must do something differently. And since they all rallied together and applied it, it's been insane.
2: Doug, that is our friend. He does wonderful work.
3: I don't know.
2: He loves the Phillies. He would like apologies and a standing ovation. His name is Hunter Brody,
3: he's
2: and he says,
3: credit.
2: Beep, bop, beep, boop, boop. They did that
19: bop,
2: in the meeting.
19: Bop, bop, bop, bop, bop, boop, boop, boop, boop.
3: And he's saying that what they decided in this meeting was that their on-base percentage needed to improve. They decided they needed to get on base more.
2: And they also decided on a Friday night to hit it to Jose Fermin in center field, and on a Sunday afternoon to just take pitches against Riley O'Brien and hope little dribblers with 2 strikes would find their way through. And then Kyle Schwarber said, I'm going to go opposite of a little dribbler, and I'm going to hit the ball 575 feet. Mm. Thank goodness for that part of the meeting also.
3: Yeah.
19: Beep, bop, bop, bop, bop, bop, bop, boop, boop, boop, boop.
3: And I know he's the guy that got him turned around.
1: He's a radio host, but it doesn't sound like radio broadcast. It feels like that he's one, in a studio.
16: That,
1: like,
16: I think, is his podcast.
1: Okay, that feels podcast-y.
16: Yeah, or like where he does his reactions. It looks like some sort of stall.
2: He has a show from a stall?
16: Yeah.
1: It feels like he's in the reaction room. And, yeah. And the audio is bouncing off the wall.
16: A reaction chamber.
1: A little tinny.
2: Less of this, Hardo. More of my king, Nevin Shapiro. That's from the TMA Reddit Insider. Yeah. King Nevin.
16: I like Hunter Brody more.
2: You like
16: Did you hear the way you said yes?
3: It feels like they're in the same fraternity, those two guys.
2: Speaking of which, Josh Pate is currently on ESPN's Get Up.
3: Is he of the same ilk?
2: Jackson?
16: What was the question?
3: Josh Pate, is he a ranting or is Raven type of guy?
16: No, not really.
1: You think he's turn-takey?
16: I don't know.
1: I wonder
16: when
1: he signed the paperwork.
16: I really don't have an opinion on him.
1: I think he signed the paperwork at Bristol. They're like, okay. Look at that clause about become takey.
16: I don't know. I don't consume much of his content, to be honest with
1: you. Okay. I thought you did enough to say that he'd changed.
16: When he said what I call swing games, I was like, all right, I'm out.
1: I'm out.
16: Yeah, not for me.
2: I don't know what school this is, but the fact that Trent Dilfer was able to say, and it didn't really get all that much attention, you cannot. Do you have the clip at your disposal, Jackson?
1: You can lose and not win. I always thought it sounded like Fisher. Yeah.
16: One moment.
2: Doug, the clip's.
1: And he said that on ESPN. Yeah.
2: You can. Okay, here you go.
20: You cannot lose games in the NFL and still win.
2: and that school sounds good saying it, but the words you're actually saying have to be irrelevant.
3: Mm-hmm.
2: And I feel like that's what Josh Pate can sound good. He can look good saying it. But then if you actually like were to read it in a transcript, you go, I don't really think there's a lot of meat on the bone. That's what I'm saying.
3: John Smoltz had a moment like that too in the World Baseball Classic, didn't he? Where he said the U.S. has to score more runs to beat their opponents.
1: It's kind of a similar vibe. Mm-hmm. Things that you say that sound strong and then you listen and say,
21: I just felt the way that the Team USA roster is built, they would have to outscore their opponents to win.
2: How about that?
1: Now, could it have meant, Doug, defending my Fox guy, could it have meant that they weren't going to pitch or play defense? Their only way to win was to just hit a ton.
22: Mets have nothing to hold their heads down for, except they didn't play that well, and they gave away this World Series.
1: Other than that, they played
16: Brandon
1: great.
16: Brandon Walker had one of those yesterday when giving his Bo Prabula take.
2: There you go, Doug.
16: See, we'll play a game. See if you can spot his Trent Dilfer / John Smoltz / Frank Thomas moment.
23: Are Missouri Tiger fans sure that Austin Simmons is the heir apparent and is so much better than Bo Prabula, Slim Tebow, who ran all over the yard on Saturday against NC State, who's expected to have a pretty stout defense? Are they sure that Austin Simmons is the answer after Austin Simmons did nothing last year except lose his job right off rip? Are they sure?
24: Yeah. I said this over the summer. Missouri fans moved on from Bo Prabula awful fast. But before he got hurt last year, he was really good. He had 11 touchdowns, 9 interceptions. The numbers weren't great, but he was also on an offense with two elite running backs. It was never going to be great. They were always going to be a ground-and-pound team. And with his legs, they were even more ground-and-pound. I think they would have been better off bringing Prabula back.
16: Did you catch it?
1: Did you blow a whistle there?
16: No, oh, yeah. That was their production.
1: Oh,
3: I thought it was he did nothing except lose his job. No, that wasn't the moment.
16: Here's what I thought it was.
24: But before he got hurt last year, he was really good. He had 11 touchdowns, 9 interceptions. The numbers weren't great, but
16: there.
1: The numbers weren't great.
16: So outside of that,
1: he's my guy. He should have been their guy. His numbers weren't great.
2: Here's what I would say on that. And this is why I am a Colonel Lemming. I really am a Lemming of the Colonels, because especially with his business model, which goes to subscribers, so he's not paid by somebody. His business model is subscribers. He still doesn't necessarily just blow smoke up Missouri fans' asses, which would be really easy to do, especially in an era. I don't even call it era broadcasting, podcasting, writing, whatever the hell it is, where people go to find opinions that confirm their own. It's confirmation bias. So when you have one guy, really, at this point, who's covering the University of Missouri athletics, and he doesn't blow smoke up the ass of his readers and his listeners, I personally appreciate that. If Gabe were saying that, I would give it more credence because you could make the case that he played better than the numbers reflected because Gabe is watching every single snap and likely having conversations with, well beyond Eli Drinkwitz, people on the staff. This is just something that we all deal with now, unless you happen to be a Mississippi State fan or something along those lines. You just, we don't know. And it's not really anybody's fight. It'd almost be borderline weird. Even Kirk Herbstreit, for example, isn't watching Mississippi State play unless all of a sudden they're undefeated in mid-October and he's going to be in Starkville for game day. It's just, it's not possible. So it just becomes words that fit in with the rankings to somewhat be controversial, but still be in line with something that makes sense. And therefore, it's just noise. So Brandon Walker saying that, he's just filling time.
16: Right.
2: And I got nothing against him.
16: Right.
2: It's the same you know, offense we've got here.
16: Sure.
2: I just attempt to go, yeah, I don't know.
16: Right.
2: And sometimes when I think I know, I'm absolutely wrong.
16: Right. And that's what I would say for them on Simmons is like they're talking about, well, he did nothing but get hurt or get his replaced. He got hurt. And so Chambliss stepped in definitionally while he pipped him. But we don't know about Austin Simmons. You know, what we do know is Lane Kiffin picked him over Chambliss to start the season last year. What does that mean? We don't really even know that. But that, I think, is of some importance. And I think with Prabula, he talks about, like, the one game he played against NC State, expected to be a stout defense. Once again, we don't know. And their only showing was not stout at all. And I think Prabula will have a great season in the ACC. He's got incredible legs. And if he stays healthy, he can be a decent enough passer against defenses who cannot hold a candle to the defenses he played last year in the SEC. So when you look comparatively at Simmons and Prabula's numbers, they might look very similar. Or Prabula might even be better. But I would not say that those are apples-to-apples comparisons.
2: Yeah, like, deal with that.
16: I'm Jay Bennett-Burkett. Thanks for listening.
19: Okay.
0: Thanks for your attention.
2: I want Gabe's feet. That's from the stay-at-home trailer.
19: Gabe's feet. He wants foot pictures.
2: All I can do is read what's in the teleprompter.
0: Okay. You know, the national guys having a take on any team, especially college football, that isn't Georgia or Texas, the ones that they probably do watch almost every game. Whenever there'd be a Fox Network Rams game, all right, the coach Mike Martz, who is beloved in St. Louis, and they love this Mark Bolger. They would always have these takes. Mm-hmm. And you would say, you just don't live here. You're not aware of the current conversation. And on occasion, the Fox crew, if I would do sideline or you'd go to these production meetings, and I always liked the analysts, they would say, well, what are people saying? They always, the ones that were really good would ask questions about what's the perception of,
2: you're right. That's a good question.
0: The guy, the first round pick, or, you know, what are people saying about so-and-so? Like, oh, they think he's a bust. Like, really? Like, but a lot of times the network guys would say things about your team and you're watching. Like, that's not accurate
2: that's
0: at
2: correct.
0: All. And I think that's going on in college football. He's going to opine. It does seem like
2: unlike 32 teams in the NFL, you have however many you want to count. I mean, there's obviously 100 plus, but how many are people really paying attention to? But if you just want to go with the four main conferences, you know, you're well into the 60s.
0: But didn't Brandon Walker like Missouri and then the fans came after him? So I think he's buying into going against Mizzou now. Isn't that part
16: of
0: his
16: he's talked about, I have heard him like earlier this summer talk about how he's high on Prabula and doesn't get the Austin Simmons thing from Missouri. So he's been consistent with that. So I don't know if he's just trying to like poke that behind. I don't know.
0: Didn't they come after him last year?
16: A 1,000 fan bases come after him. Talking college football is one of the, at national level, is a you like need Secret Service around you with some of these people and what they do.
19: Mizzou is the second SEC program that thinks Austin Simmons ought to be the starting quarterback. I think at some point you have to trust the judgment of the coaches who've been doing this.
16: I would agree with you, Doug. And we'll learn more tonight.
19: Yeah.
16: We won't learn the whole story, but we'll learn more.
0: I had that Tommy Hart on TV the other night, and he said
2: I like that Tom
0: he
2: Hart.
0: Had and Simmons
2: did
0: first
2: you ask
0: game.
2: Him privately about that broadcast team being broken up?
0: We did not talk about that. When I tweeted out that he was going to be on, a couple people chimed in. Boy, I'm sorry to see his broadcast
2: Jordan
0: team.
2: Jordan Rogers, Cole Kubelik. God, I like
0: broken
2: that tandem.
0: Up. But he said he had Simmons' first game, and he's like, the kid looks the part. Granted, it's one game, but he said, I saw his
2: and
0: debut
2: skull
0: game.
2: Skull pounded whoever it was that they played. I remember watching that because I bet Ole Miss or the over or something. But
0: we had our Mizzou luncheon where Doug was berated for wanting Mizzou and SLU to play, and then shortly thereafter it was announced that Mizzou and SLU would be playing basketball yet again.
1: I think it was, our guy Pete Woods, who played quarterback at Mizzou, said he was really bullish on the team because of Simmons. And I think he had talked to people or been around him. So it's dangerous when you're a Mizzou fan. I brought that up to Hart. I said, well, when you think about Kelly Bryant and you think about Prabhuila, and he just hung his head. He goes, are you going to do this? Are you really go through all the disappointments that Mizzou has had when things have been hyped? You know, DGB, Michael Porter. And nobody's got Simmons at that level. But yeah. I think everybody's kind of wait and see.
16: Yeah. They played Georgia State to open the year last year, Ole Miss. 63-7 victory. Austin Simmons, 341 yards, 3 TDs, 2 interceptions.

0: old uniforms Martin said Cardinals. Robert Thomas, friend of the program, he's got the C. We'll talk about that next here on the program. Then we got the Design Air Heating and Cooling email of the day coming up at 9:45. Send yours in, Chairman Kurt Filtering. Chairman, how are they so far?
1: There's a couple good ones in there today.
0: Wow. Yeah. You don't just throw that around.
1: Nope.
0: All right, we got that coming up at 9:45. 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
4: 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Robert Thomas will be named the 25th captain in St. Louis Blues history during a press conference on Thursday afternoon at Enterprise Center. Doug, that news breaking yesterday that Robert Thomas is wearing the C for the upcoming season. Are you surprised by the development?
6: No, I'm not surprised at all. I think it had to be him. He's their best player. This is going to be his ninth year here. I think this will be a great thing for him. He was even mentioned in trade rumors just last year. And now to get to see and to know that he's the guy that they want being the main leader on the team, I think that'll give him more confidence, should make him happier. I think he could be it could help him be a much better player, not just a captain, but it might actually help him be a much better player as well.
5: JR was here yesterday, Jeremy Rutherford, and I think he talked about it and said, you know, when you talk to Thomas, and I think people are like, all right, is he ready to be the captain? Is he going to be, you know, he's still a young guy. He's like, yeah, I'm only 27. Like, he's still kind of growing in the game. I think the other piece of it is if you don't give it to him, then you got a star player who I think is a little bit, it's not a reason you do it, but it's probably a little bit of a factor somewhere in there. And I would love to see, and it's probably available, like the ages of their captains, because they typically are a little further along.
6: Yeah, yeah.
5: So he's 27. He gets to see
6: the very young team.
5: Four are wearing the A, Doug.
4: Lots of A's.
6: That's a lot.
5: Lots of A's. Pareko and Broberg.
6: People have talked about Jake Nabers being captain material. He's only been around a couple years. And he has not really a star player.
5: Probably not
6: yet.
5: Quite a good enough player.
6: Right.
5: Jake Nabers, Dylan Holloway, the other A's. I'm trying to think of a player who wasn't really star-ish. Like Dallas Drake was a captain, but wasn't really a star player.
6: Yeah.
4: A letter doesn't make a captain. A person does.
6: Oh, well, thanks for that.
5: Well, that's from your stepson.
4: That is from Doug's stepson.
6: I guess we can stop talking about it now. Because the final word has just been issued.
5: And Kyrou's gone, but now Harrison's brother Master says he's going to focus on Pareko.
6: Okay. Nabers kind of reminds me of a Braden Schenn type, who was never the superstar player, but everybody likes him and respects him and wants to follow him. And his time will come as captain. It just seemed like it had to be Robert Thomas.
4: Watch this. It had to be you.
6: It had to be you. I don't know any more lyrics.
5: They thought about going with no cap. I don't like that.
6: No.
5: I just...
4: Watch this, no cap. Huh?
5: Mm-hmm. Why don't you go talk to, well, any of the guys can talk about it. You need a face, need a guy. Mm-hmm. Bacchus was Captain Material.
6: Oh, yeah.
5: Ryan O'Reilly, Captain Material.
6: Yeah, those guys
5: some
6: are perfect.
5: Fit it. Some check more boxes probably than others. But friend of the show, Bob Thomas, who I'm sideways with because he said he wanted to call in and give Papers crap. But he hasn't done it yet.
4: I think he was pissed at Papers for no-showing our game a couple weeks ago.
7: The game I was invited to mere hours at the time.
6: Well, what else could you possibly be doing?
4: Thank you, Doug. No further questions.
5: It was actually the Bellevue post game, I think.
4: That's correct.
5: Media day.
4: That's correct.
7: Oh, yeah.
5: And
7: yeah.
5: I saw him right after that. He said, oh, I'm going to call in and rip on Papers. And I said, sounds good. Didn't do it.
4: I was going to text him to see if he wanted to come on and talk about this, but I thought it probably is not something that he would be able to do, seeing as there's a press conference today, and if we were to cuck the press conference. You know, never cuck the press conference. That's
6: no,
4: my credo.
6: No.
4: And I'm quite confident he would have said, I can't do it anyway. I got to do the press conference. But maybe tomorrow. Maybe tomorrow. Maybe tomorrow.
5: He's always welcome.
4: I think.
6: Well, sure.
4: I'll give you a prediction. I mean, this is super arbitrary, so there's no way to prove this on like a predictionary prediction. I think you're going to see a different guy this year. Not like different guy in the sense that it's going to be super noticeable externally, because that's not necessarily his personality. But I am of the opinion, and it's strictly opinion, that what took place with the trade deadline, not just his name, but guys being bantied about, such as Parayko, I think that was, wake-up call's too strong of a term, but maybe going, okay, you know what? I'm looking around this room. I'm one of the more talented players, if not the most talented player. I've won a Stanley Cup. I know what it takes, and I've got to take a leadership role. I'm pissed that a team that I thought we were building here in my prime is being broken up, or at least talked about broken up, so I'm going to try and do something about it. And I think that's why you saw the Blues take off after the trade deadline, and he was a big part of that. So I am fired up to see what he does now that he has the C.
5: And I also think as a player, making $8 million, he's probably thinking, man, I should probably be 14, 15, eventually here. Like the money's going insane, and he's locked in. Maybe that's a motivating factor as well. You know what we'll do, Papers? We'll find out.
4: Oh, wow.
5: We'll find out.
6: He's locked in for a while till 31.
5: I know. So play. You got to have an edge, Doug. You should always play with an edge. I'm not limping to the break, Papers. I'm going to let Tim do that. Papers is over. He started Tim with the mini tornado.
4: Oh, I didn't see it.
7: I was trying to.
5: He gave you a mini tornado.
7: I was trying to get. You were looking down. I was trying. I was going to wait till your head picked up to do it again.
5: He was doing the. He does kind of a passive tornado.
4: Hey,
5: Tim.
4: There's nothing wrong with that.
7: And just doing my job.
5: I'm not mad at you.
7: No, I know.
5: I love the visual, though. It's kind of a mini tornado, and then the next time it gets a little more aggressive.
7: I was just trying. I turned my camera off so that I could do it kind of in a clandestine nature. But, you know, what's the movie where the woman goes over the lasers a bunch?
4: When the woman goes over the
7: Entrapment.
4: Lasers.
7: Entrapment.
8: Catherine Zeta-Jones.
4: No, Catherine Zeta-Jones.
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4: You could say, hey, we need a break, and I couldn't care any less.
7: I know it.
4: You could say, hey, MF, we need a break, and I couldn't care any less.
7: I know.
5: Give him a hard tornado. Give him the hard tornado.
4: We got a break. 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
4: 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Coming up on the Polos Plus dossier, the Design Air Heating and Cooling email today, along with Brad Thompson following another Cardinal win against the Dodgers. And believe it or not, the Cardinals will go for the sweep tonight against the Dodgers and Tarek Skubal before heading to Denver for a weekend series against the Rockies. 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
4: TMA 101 ESPN. Doug, do you want it or not? It's up to you.
6: Yeah, this one I really want.
4: Then you're going to get it. It's okay. Time for the Design Air Heating and Cooling email of the day. Tickets to Rush on the line and a point in the Design Air Heating and Cooling email of the month. Jugs in D.C. one day one. Jackson, did Mark claim it from Mark's Mulch and Brawl yesterday?
7: Yes, sir.
4: You better believe he did.
7: Yeah.
4: Who's getting day three? Two consecutive days of being filtered out. I feel like the unathletic kid when dodgeball teams are being picked during recess. I'm always the last one. Guess that just shows I'm not funny. You know what else isn't funny? Jackson having an insane cortisol spike followed by a hot flash because someone made fun of his oversized wrinkled t-shirt. Not funny. Doug wheezing and frantically looking for his inhaler because he's been laughing for the past 30 minutes about Tim being cut from the freshman football team. Not funny. Martin literally just being a normal and genuine reporter with proper insight and knowledge behind all the local teams. Not funny. Chairman Kurt dropping slop in the YouTube chat to fire up some random mouth-breathing, window-licking incel. Watching from his mom's work computer. Not funny. Funny. I hope I didn't write this in invisible ink. Everyone, have a Merry Christmas and a good Easter. Thanks. That's from Buzz Armstrong, formerly known as the Southside Hash Slinging Slasher.
6: Buzz Armstrong.
4: Morning, gents. Fact-Free Friday sounds both exciting and problematic. Sending half-truths into the world could start office fights and end marriages. How about if we ignore facts on Friday, we dedicate the rest of the week as well? Number one, Man Up Monday, filled with feats of strength and audible laughter when papers can't bench the bar. Number two, Taco Tuesday, 4 hours of seeing how many tacos Doug and Martin can consume with live betting, overs, unders, and props on who pukes first.
5: I would do that.
4: Number three, Wet and Wild Wednesday, swimsuits, water guns, and no tops allowed. Daddy likey.
7: Amen.
4: Number four, Thirsty Thursday, coffee mugs filled to the top with ice-cold PBR. First hour feels normal, but by hour three, we're committing FCC violations galore and pissing off guests left and right. The ribbon don't lie. Give the listeners what they want and deserve. Cheers to the holiday weekend, Bro Fallon. It ain't a party till I pull out the paps.
6: Bro Fallon.
4: Good morn's been vivacious boy sluts. It's 270 miles to Blacksburg. We've got a full tank of gas, half a pack of cigarettes. It's dark, and we're wearing strap-ons.
6: Oh!
7: What a sentence.
4: Hit it. Step by step, all the happy boys go marching in. And if a piglet steps out of line, Doug's going to spank him again. Hey, speaking of Martin, I'm a big fan of that Texas Roadhouse they have down near that workhouse for the poorly educated they call St. John Vianney Penitentiary. Chicken critters are nummies, but this email is for papers. I think it's an absolute war crime that the Cardinals refused to toss in Pajes last night on the mound. Dude's been lights out, and it's about time somebody holds Ollie accountable. Anyway, back tongue action. Can somebody tell the smokestack Hoosier of the Hill that generative AI exists? Similar to Creed, thoughts, I'm mortified yet interested in what the Marconi Goblin would create.
6: Oh.
4: I would say if we could lock him away for observation, it would be beneficial to science, but as Doug has pointed out, he is already in confinement. I said it before, but Kerry Robinson was fast. I remember one season, all I saw was Luther Hackman. What the hell is that, Doug? Somebody deserves their money back? People keep on lip-smacking about what a PAFO is, but all I want to know is what the hell is a Cottleville? Is that like some sort of new fur-trapping post? It sounds like Gary, Indiana. Back to papers. I'm totally with you. Martin was completely out of line when he said CBCs can do whatever they want as long as they dream big.
7: What?
4: We all know that's a lie, and it's about damn time somebody says something. The school needs a damn car dealer sponsorship to keep the lights on. Tired of it. We're on a mission from God. Screw Chuck Todd. This traffic sucks. That's from Jugs, and Doug. He's made his way to Blacksburg.
7: Jugs in Blacksburg. What do you call Iggy? The Marconi Goblin? That's not nice.
4: TMA crew. I was listening to today's stream while sitting in good luck traffic on I-270, and it hit me. We spend entirely too much time talking about Jackson's EDM festivals and his educated girlfriend, but not nearly enough time honoring the true architect of St. Louis media, Doug Vaughn. While I keep Jackson busy asking to change my text line name every 25 minutes, Doug is out here delivering flawless country club golf wisdom and carrying the cultural weight of St. Louis media on his back. I ran into Doug at Schnucks last week. He didn't see me because he was intensely arguing with the cashier about whether a senior citizen discount applied to a head iceberg lettuce. But his majestic aura was both majestic and intoxicating. If he doesn't get his earned statue spot alongside these St. Louis legends, he might throw another legendary on-air giggle tantrum. So let's get me some rush tickets and build this St. Louis icon, his long-awaited slot in Ballpark Village.
6: Huh.
4: Doug, that's from Snuggy Soft Supple Hands.
6: Snuggy Soft Supple Hands.
4: I've been handling my online disputes through proper government channels for years. Last month, some guy laugh-reacted to my Facebook Marketplace post asking for free St. Louis Slam tickets for my Waddle Bowl gala.
5: Waddle Bowl? I might have Walt sign something for them.
4: I immediately contacted Homeland Security. You don't undermine domestic commerce from a burner account named ArchMyBack314 and just walk away. They are building a case. The FTC is reviewing a one-star Yelp review I received after kidnapping an Instacart girl, making her watch Comedy Central for 3 hours on the couch Jackson left behind after getting his allowance. I maintain the review was retaliatory. The Tower Grove South Bureau of Investigation has an open file on a next-door woman named Cheryl, who called the folding chair Cletus gave me a nuisance on the sidewalk. Good luck, Cheryl. That's interstate now. The Department of Agriculture is investigating three anonymous Hito Facebook fats after things got personal during a discussion about eating jerk chicken before sex. USDA initially said it was outside their jurisdiction. I told them beef was involved. Case got reopened. I've also established a productive relationship with Missouri Wildlife after Big Bass Daddy 636 called me an idiot underneath a PAFO Prime reaction blog.
7: PAFO Prime.
4: About fishing my neighbor's pond. Fish and Wildlife is his IP address.
6: What's going on right now?
4: I can't say much more. Active investigation. Satellites are involved because that's what America is about. You start the thread. You argue with strangers in the thread. You refuse to leave the thread. Then somebody finally hits you with an eye roll emoji, and suddenly it's time to activate the full intelligence apparatus of the United States government. Doug, that's from Mark's Mulch and Bra. Wow. You paid for it.
6: Oh, you can't do that.
4: Yesterday, Martin, to bring you up to speed, Iggy said that he was going to have the FBI look into the TMA Reddit page.
7: He threatened it.
0: Was he serious? That kind of authority? He's not going to do it. He just wanted us to know that he could if he wanted to.
4: Yeah. All right. Thank you, Jeremy.
6: Yeah. And he was serious about
7: kind of a Chekhov's gun thing.
0: He has not one, but two friends in the FBI.
6: Oh.
5: Did he name them?
7: J. Edgar Hoover.
4: Oh. Do you think the FBI will immediately tend to it?
7: I think they might arrest him for even just bringing up the idea.
6: They might have bigger fish to fry, but I can't be certain.
4: This show is what I like to call a, quote, train wreck. When you aren't stumbles to a break guy, you're a bunch of try-hard stumbles into a take guy. One of the producers takes time to do research using Wikipedia or an AI site link, FatGPT. At least there is a reason for this show better than getting an almost 70-year-old out of the house 4 days a week to shake his fist at the clouds. No, the reason for this show is to confuse and frustrate all-day 101 listeners who want to break down the backup left guard sitch for the Chiefs. With that, you do a remarkable job. Talk less sports. That's Brad, and he's in Boca.
6: Okay, Brad in Boca.
4: I wonder if he ever runs into Nevin Shapiro, because I think they share a residence, don't they?
7: Yeah.
4: At least a city of residence.
7: Could be like a Josh, Bob, Bill, Keisha Gray kind of thing.
6: Yeah, sure. That's a high-rent district there. Boca Raton.
7: For sure.
4: Yeah, Nevin got cash.
7: No.
4: I've been listening to this show for several years now. Paper's personality evolution is concerning. He used to be a wide-eyed, optimistic youth that was thinking the world was full of people as positive as he was. Slowly. The corrosive negativity of the TMA listening audience has begun to change his persona. He now snaps back to criticism, banters back and forth with those who offer takes that displease him, and is beginning to belittle listeners. He appears more annoyed and easily triggered at the slightest criticism. The further signs of his demise are predictable. The start of chain smoking, begging for free mattresses on the air, complaining that his one-bedroom apartment with no laundry facilities has a hole in the screen he's too lazy to fix, so he just lives with wild-infested birds. You see where I'm going with this? 30 years of radio will turn you into Iggy. Paper's transformation is underway. Tim, Paper's looks to you as a father figure. Please take him aside and recommend he look into the junior executive training program Macy's is offering to save him. It's not too late. That's from the Hoosier Trojan Horse.
6: Would you like a job at Macy's?
7: No, thanks. Happy what I'm doing.
6: Hoosier Trojan Horse.
4: This is FBI special agent in charge. The top brass pulled me off my drug trafficking case yesterday to have me investigate some big wig subreddit beef. But then that got usurped from Central Command to investigate some inaccuracies in the broadcast space yesterday. Our findings, Tua had zero concussions last year, not nine. He has had three over his NFL career and one during college. The Missouri line was never 58.5, excusing the variance from it being a large line at 54.5 carries no weight. Reddit does not create their own laws. They follow all the same laws and regulations as other companies. Court orders and subpoenas can still compel them to reveal users' identities. Ken, listening to songs after high school, has no bearing on their original release dates. They don't count songs as songs from 1982 or later just because Tim knows them. Megan Gaither mentioned being married on the same show that now insists that she never mentioned it. It is a classic bait and switch to accuse someone of not having the balls to breach a UPS store and then call them a creep for doing so. That's from Shooter McGavin, the vice president of Shooter Your Tax Dollars McGavin. Work.
6: Shooter McGavin.
4: Hey, Martin, look at him. Papers is sitting there all smug, like his ass don't stink. He thought we wouldn't notice. He thought we wouldn't care about his skeleton since he started playing more Tim and Joe Buck. But guess what? We do care. the fact that he tried to mix in five episodes of a 15-year podcast that is as outdated as Doug's Portal to Pleasure.
6: Oh,
4: as it is disrespectful. And then this clown still plays his Swopes picks on top of that. Get him a one-way ticket to the molten core of Earth. What? What? Say what? That's from Iggy's Crestfallen Accountant.
7: Huh. Oh, King Tattletale.
6: Iggy's Crestfallen
7: Tattletale Emeritus. Yeah, yeah, pushes his glasses up. You guys hearing the skeleton the other day? Bugs Swopes picks play it again. Guess what? It's going to play again.
4: No!
7: I'm going to keep playing.
4: And finally, good morning, soys. I mean boys. I mean soys. Wanted to give a quick TMA text line starter pack. Number one, tired and worn out nicknames that deride papers like Hillary Rodham Burkett and Kamala Papers and Ocasio Burkett, et cetera, so on and so forth. Wish, wash, rinse, repeat. Number two, the dude whose text name is a chick, but who's actually still a dude, and whatever he texts in is chastised by Doug with a well-timed boo. Number three, shots fired at one of the text line OGs like Sheridan Clayton or Carlos and his spicy wiener. Number four, jealousy and spite from not having text read by Tim on the air, leading to conspiratorial mental meandering as to the why. Raunchy fantasies involving Doug in various parts of his anatomy. Number six, the random that rants in all caps, get back to sports. Number seven, the occasional Iggy shout-out, whether with good cheer or nasty snare. And cheers, and here's to a great Labor Day weekend. Doug Evie's BBL. P.S. F. Stan Kroenke. All my homies hate Stan Kroenke. P.P.S. The great and powerful Tim is the tallest and has the most hair having men that ever lived. All men want to be with him, and all women want him. Most of the men also want him. Doug, that's Dougie V's BBL.
6: Dougie V's BBL.
4: And that's what we have for the Design, Air, Heating, and Cooling email today. Now, here is what's going to happen next on this Polos okay. Plus dossier.
6: What?
4: We're going to vote. Jackson's going to count up the votes. At 10:55, we're going to announce the winner and who's going to rush on October 21st and who has a point in the 21 points that were given away in the email or the month competition for every business day. In the month of September, thanks to Jason Gossereau and that brand new garage door he's given away from Schaefer Door Company. There you go. Brad Thompson's going to join us coming up at 10:15 as he was on the call of a gym dandy last night in Los Angeles. Doug, no suspensions, I heard.
6: Not yet.
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7: This is Jackson with a SportsCenter update, and it's brought to you by Universal Windows Direct. The Cardinals are going to take on the Dodgers tonight. It's going to be at 9:10 p.m. as they attempt to sweep the series. Quinn Matthews on the mound for the Redbirds. We'll have more with that with Brad Thompson coming up on the other side of this commercial break. That was another SportsCenter update brought to you by Universal Windows Direct. 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
10: TMA 101 ESPN. Last night, the Cardinals got one hell of a victory against one of the best pitchers in the game with one of the best lineups in the game, and they threw a bullpen start at him to do it. And Doug, here we go. 3.5 back of the wild card. The Navy caps look beautiful in Southern California. Yeah, sure, the boys are buzzing. A lineup that features a wide variety of players you would have never thought a couple months ago would be in there against Yamamoto. Did the job, and Thomas JC, Leo Bernal, people were raking as the Cardinals came back and shock the Dodgers. Here come the Cardinals.
6: Was that for Brad or for me? Oh, Brad's not here.
4: Yeah. Brad's here.
6: Oh, is he?
11: I'm here, yeah.
6: Oh, okay. I guess that was for you.
4: No, I'm stage setting.
6: Oh, I see.
4: I'm stage setting.
11: Keep going.
4: Yeah. All right. I'm getting fired up. That was a Jim Dandy. You've gotten a couple Jim Dandys out there so far, huh?
11: What the hell's a Jim Dandy?
4: Clip that off. Doug, that's kind of a folksy term for
6: really
4: a hell of a ball
6: Jim
4: game.
6: Yeah.
4: That's a Jim Dandy of a game.
6: Something that's really nice.
4: Yeah, Jim really Dandy.
11: Oh, then it was a Jim Dandy indeed, boys.
6: Yes.
11: That was unbelievable. I mean, you laid it out perfectly. So many different random heroes at times here. And look, it's one of those teams, and we keep going back to it, but it keeps being evident. Like, they don't care who they're playing against. They don't care what the matchup looks like. You got so many guys that are just fighting, but then playing selfless baseball. Like, you look at Herrera. Herrera gave two at-bats to the team by hitting ground balls to the right side with intention to move a runner over late in a ball game. Like, those are the type of selfless things that helps a team win. And you do have a cast of characters that maybe you weren't expecting right now in September. Tim, to your point, certainly against Yamamoto, one of the best in the game. But gosh, they just stepped up in it in a game that looked like it was going to get off the rails in the first inning. It was a three-run first. Could have been a whole lot more had Burley not made a web jam over there at first base to get the third out there on Fiducia. So, look, it was just that was such a great atmosphere. And what an atmosphere for these young guys to be learning on.
6: What did Thomas Ajayi pick up in AAA that makes him such a threat? Now, he's had like the two best games of his career the last two nights.
11: Yeah, well, this is like that's not been his profile, is power hitting guy, but his profile has always been pure hitter, right? But remember when the Cardinals picked him up from Texas for Jordan Montgomery? He was the Texas League Player of the Year. I think he led the league in hits. Like, that's just kind of what he's done. Now, he had been given an extended run in St. Louis early in the year. He had a good run of games. This offensive production didn't really come about, but one of the biggest things that we need to continue to remember in baseball is reps are key. Patience is key, right? So he's getting another chance here down the stretch, and he's making the most of it. And yeah, the home runs were awesome. But again, how about his ability last night to go backside late in the game, little ground ball to the right side. He ends up beating it out because second baseman is shaded up the middle in the 10th. I mean, what a big hit that was. Drove in a run, and then Baez comes in off the bench. He had come in two innings earlier, but able to hit the dagger down the line to bring in another pair. I mean, it was just cool to see Sejacy do it and cool to see other guys step up.
6: Yeah, when Baez makes contact, he tends to do a lot of damage.
11: He's loud. I mean, yeah. Have you seen him like get caught in between a swing? Not really. Like, he is unleashing the fury up there, and I know that's something that Ollie loves about him, is that he just brings that different element. Like, there is zero fear in the game of Joshua Baez. Will that lead to some strikeouts? Yeah, we've seen it. Like, will that lead to sometimes not making the best swing decisions? Yes, and especially at 23 years old, recently turned 23. Yeah, it will, but it will also lead to damage, and that is exactly what he's done. Almost all of his hits have gone for extra bases, if not homers, a pair of doubles last night. Like, that is an element that you love to have in the lineup, and then you love to project, what is this going to look like in a couple of years when he still has that aggressive nature, but then he knows his strike zone a little bit better. He's more comfortable in the big leagues. He has slowed the game down. Like, this kid's got a chance to be special.
6: Another guy who may be special, Leo Bernal. They seem excited about him. What have you seen from him so far? He could be another Jim Dandy.
12: Yes!
11: Oh, golly. What a Jim Dandy of a home run it was last night. First homer, two-run shot. We might have to get a Jim Dandy on the broadcast tonight just because it's making me happy is what it's doing. But, like, him being able to pop that shot, look, they like the power potential that he put up. We all know this. Like, you can't just look at the AAA numbers and know that it's going to translate to the big leagues. We saw some of the struggles that Jimmy Crooks went through. But Bernal, man, the moment does not look too big for him. Like, watching him step out of the dugout for the first time, this just before the game 2 days ago, in the first game when he's catching McGreevy, like, he looked like he'd been there forever. He's got his sunglasses on. He's strutting out there to go play catch. Like, he is low-key but crazy confident, and that's what it takes. That's what it takes to have success, especially early in the big leagues. I thought he handled himself so well, the way that, you know, he went out and, you know, had a, I know it seems silly, but a mound visit with a starting pitcher that's been in the big leagues for a while with the bases loaded. He's handling himself really well, handling the moment. Like, it's just, it's good to see, and I like him behind the plate. I really like what we saw in game one with McGreevy. I think he's pretty quiet back there. I can't wait until somebody tries to steal on him because he has got a cannon for an arm. So a lot of good things. Like every young player, there's going to be some ups and downs, but they've obviously really liked this young man for quite some time. And who knows, man, maybe you're looking at next year's opening day catcher right here in September.
6: They got 9 innings out of the bullpen last night. Graceffo, 3 shutout innings. He looks really good to me. How do you think he profiles for next year? You think they'll try to make him a starting pitcher, or just what do you think's in the cards for him?
11: Yeah, I don't think so. I mean, who knows, right? It's a whole lot easier to go into a season prepared to be a starter than it is going the other way, right? If they feel like that there's an area of need. But I think the Cardinals have bolstered their starting pitching depth where they don't necessarily need Graceffo to do that. But what he's doing, and yesterday, like, you're not going to ask your relievers to go 3 innings very often. It was an incredible 3. He struck out 6, didn't give up a run. But having that guy that can be a bridge, like a multi-inning guy like that, and then I think that role for him could evolve into more back end of the bullpen role. You continue to show off swing and miss like this, you're going to find yourself in the 7th inning, the 8th inning of games that you're leading narrowly. Like, he's profiling more and more with the swing and miss into a guy that you could see in those roles. So I still see it more bullpen, but the fact that he can give you multi-innings, what a boost that was. Like, because you needed him badly. Fernandez, by the way, he stepped up in this ballgame, too, after throwing 25 pitches the day before. He gives you a scoreless and punches out, too. Like, top to bottom, the bullpen did a great job. I know Soriano got clipped with a 2-run shot there, but other than that, they were able to lock it down, and pretty impressive when you're trotting out that many relievers.
4: Brad Thompson, our guest, live from Los Angeles. Cardinals going for the sweep. Who would have thought, considering the team they're playing and the lineup they've been sending out there, the pitching they've been sending out there, but tip of the cap to these boys, they grind. So, I mean, the math is 3.5 games back. I realize it is a long shot. I don't think anybody thinks otherwise. I'm curious, and I really mean this, and I know there's a code of sorts as well, but is it something that around the club they're talking about? Candidly, for me, Brad, just as a point of reference, the night in Philadelphia, not necessarily because they lost the game, but Dobbins got hurt. The Leahy plan became pretty clear that they were going to taper off those innings. And then you also had Plante go on the IL. And then you combine it a week later with Wynn and Weatherholt. I'm like, okay, it was nice. It was fun. It isn't happening. But yet here they are, so I can't hope but help that somehow it can. So is there any talk of that when you're around the club, whether it be the guys or in the organization?
11: There's not. There's not. And I think that's a good thing. At least, and who knows, their internal conversations that I'm not privy to, right? But I really believe that every day the focus is on that day. And that's how you end up in October. Like, if you're thinking too far down the road, then I don't think that your priorities are straight for the given day. Now, I'm sure to a man, every one of them has thought about what it's like, especially anybody that's not been on the October stage, which is most of this team, of what it's like to get there, but the focus has to be on day one. So, and I'm with you, man. It's been a wave of emotions. The Philly one, that hurt bad. That series ended up hurting, certainly the way that it ended ended up hurting. But you're right, it's still an uphill battle. But the fact that they're still in this mix right now, and I'm sure that the answer to this question might change a little bit if they're still in this position or even closer to this position in weeks going forward, which, again, if they play their style of baseball, there's no reason to believe that can't be the case. You look at their schedule, and pretty favorable after this Dodgers series, really. So they've got some opportunities, but yeah, I'm telling you, it's something that is obviously potentially there for them, but their focus has been so good on just one day at a time.
6: And now they're going to go from playing in front of about 45,000 in L.A. to who knows who shows up in Colorado.
4: A lot of Cardinal fans are in
6: there. Yeah, that kind of thing make much of a difference to players at a time like this?
11: I think it can. I think it can for sure, and that's where you create your own energy. We've seen it so many times. Like, you're up for a big series, and then all of a sudden you have your scuffles. Look, it will happen if you let it happen, but if you continue to focus on your work on a given day and the intensity of just your at-bat or your inning, then I think that you've got yourself a good chance. But absolutely, man, the highs of playing at a place like Dodger Stadium and the energy, it's just loud. It's nonstop for nine innings. Like, that is different than Colorado, all due respect to them. And, yes, and Tim, you're right, Cardinal fans travel really well out that way. But the game is still the game. The standings are still the standings, and everything matters, right? So it just cannot let that happen. But that will be a focus, I'm sure, and I'm guessing probably even a point of emphasis from the coaching staff of just a reminder, hey, let's not let in. We've still got work to do.
6: And you've cleared your schedule for October in the playoff run, no doubt.
4: Oh, I didn't know that.
11: No doubt about it. No doubt about it. The first, the wild card series at the very least, I'm absolutely ready. You know, actually, as soon as the playoffs start in general, I'm not working anyhow. My job is no longer there. That is national baseball. Oh, but cleared. I'm cleared to watch it. You know, I'm so excited that these guys are playing games like this down the stretch. Because let's be honest, not too many people thought that they would be in this position, but they are, and they're giving themselves a chance every single night. So it's been a joy to watch them all season long. I can't believe it's already September. I can't believe this season is coming to a close. But we got some fun baseball down the stretch.
4: 22 games left, Doug.
6: Mm-hmm.
4: 22. We figure if they can win 17. That puts them in a pretty good spot. By the way, if they win 17, that would get them to the Brewers' current win total, giving you an idea of what Milwaukee has done.
6: Probably not going to catch the Brewers.
4: That'd be a hell of a losing streak, and then a hell of a winning streak for the Cardinals. Yeah. Cardinals and Dodgers, I assume you're playing Riviera today after playing Bel Air yesterday, and maybe you guys went down to Torrey Pines on a little bit of a commute. That's what I assume you and Rick Horton are doing.
11: Yeah, Bel Air a little too pretentious for us. You know Ricky and I. No golf this trip. You believe this? West Coast swing. Ricky's got his family down here in L.A., so no golf. And it's fine. I'm going to go walk around Pasadena for the next couple of hours and look at homes that I could never afford.
4: Nice.
11: And get to the ballpark, yeah.
4: Not bad. You're going to check out that Rose Bowl? Papers love the sunset at the Rose Bowl.
11: Oh, no, I'm probably not going to do that. But it's I bet it's nice. I bet it's really nice.
4: There
11: I've never
4: go,
11: been to the Rose Bowl.
7: Nice.
4: Jackson, you love it. The sunset at the Rose Bowl.
7: Oh, it's my favorite thing in sports.
6: Oh, for heaven's sakes. Favorite thing in all of sports?
7: It's the best tradition in sports. Oh, the sun sets on the Rose Bowl.
6: Gosh.
7: Sorry, I'm a dreamer.
11: It's Jim Dandy.
4: Yeah, it's Jim Dandy. Yeah. See that? Oh, we're going to hear that tonight on the broadcast. Man, I'm going to love it. Brad, thank you so much for joining us in the program, and hopefully the unlikely run can continue tonight against Tarek Skubal. Appreciate the time, man.
11: All right, see you guys next week.
4: Take it easy. That's Brad Thompson with us live from Los Angeles. Not necessarily Los Angeles, Doug. Pasadena, where he's going to go look for a sunset at the Rose Bowl.
6: I thought he said he was looking for houses he couldn't afford.
4: Both of them.
7: Yeah, to kill two birds.
6: That would be
7: time.
6: Almost every home in California for me. No matter where you go in the state, I'm not sure I could afford a house.
4: Where would you like? Would you like to send Doug a listing? Send it in to the text inbox 314-399-9646. 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
2: 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He presents Gabe DeArmond on Mondays and Fridays. Colonel will be with us tonight. He's going to be up late tonight, or tomorrow, I should say. Colonel's going to be up late tonight because he's got the postgame show on Missouri and UAPB. Doug, last year, Missouri may have lost their starting quarterback for the season, per the reporting of the Worsen. It's Wacko. Yeah. When Sam Horn went down, how would you feel if Austin Simmons got hurt tonight?
3: Oh, it'd be soul-crushing. It'd be Matt Zollers, I guess, next up, right?
2: Papers, how would you do?
4: Oh, it'd be awful. It sucked. Last year, it was like they won the game, but they lost not only their maybe starting quarterback or certainly a primary backup, but they also lost their kicker.
2: Yeah.
4: We had the Bobby
2: Boots.
4: That
2: opens the door for Bobby Boots.
4: Bobby Boots might have taken a year or two off my life. I was really sitting there against Alabama, and I was watching it, and I was thinking, this is going to come down to Bobby Boots, and he might whiff. He might whiff the kick.
3: I think I read that they're not using him on the kickoffs anymore. They
4: Blake Craig
3: else
4: will
3: to
4: not
3: kick
4: be
3: off,
4: kicking off this year.
3: Just to avoid that kind
4: he
3: of
4: will
3: thing.
4: Simply
2: they have
4: be
2: three kickers this year.
4: Yeah.
2: And I believe the backup comes from Florida State.
4: Beautiful.
2: With experience.
4: Yeah. Beautiful.
2: Last year, they were left a little exposed.
4: We'll call him the Tallahassee Toe.
3: Oh,
2: how about that?
3: That's not bad. The tally toe.
4: Yeah, tally toe.
2: Yeah. Well, it gets underway tonight. ILL getting underway against UAB. Colorado taking on Georgia Tech if there is a game with
4: that's interesting.
2: Two legitimate programs. And, Doug, did they split the national championship in 1990? Is that Bobby Ross and Bill McCartney? And he didn't like the Omni turf, but he did like five downs. Am I right about any of this?
3: No, it seems right. I don't remember.
2: I mean,
3: it seems right.
2: If you know Georgia Tech and Colorado are playing, you know they split a national championship, you would think you would pay attention.
3: Have done a little bit more show prep.
2: I didn't want to say that, but yeah.
3: All right.
2: Jackson knows. He wasn't even alive.
3: Mm-hmm. I don't think he knew that.
4: I didn't. I don't even know what we're talking about.
3: No.
4: Colorado.
3: But it's fine.
4: Colorado and Georgia Tech split a national title?
2: That's correct. Mm-hmm.
4: What year?
1: 90.
4: 90?
3: 90, yeah.
4: College football used to be, I mean, that's obviously the Wild West now, but...
2: Wild, Wild West, Cool Moe Dee.
4: The fact that Wild, teams Wild could just West. Claim or split national titles is equally as asinine.
2: Well, it happened quite a bit. Did it happen with Washington as well? Washington, did they have one? Don James, Gary Pinkel, assistant on that team?
3: Mm-hmm.
2: Wild, Wild West, and then in 97, Brian Greasy in Michigan, Charles Woodson, and then Nebraska... Yeah, we just kind of accepted it, Papers. Yeah.
3: There was
2: the
3: a
2: two
3: time
2: teams
3: they were,
2: that were number one and number two wouldn't play each other in the bowl game.
3: Yeah.
2: Wild, so, Wild West.
3: There was a time they were worried about players playing too many games and actually going to school. That kind of thing came into the conversation, at least. That's clearly not an issue now.
2: Guys, the best Bobby Boots moment. People are texting in their favorite Bobby Boots moment. The best Bobby Boots moment was in overtime against Auburn when the sideline thought he made the kick and began to rush the field, including backflips, only to be told to go back because it was wide left.
4: I'm still not sure that missed. I'm still that was hilarious, but I'm still not sure that he missed that kick. We desperately need those sensors where they could tell you if it's good or not. Where if
2: yeah, like lasers going up.
4: Same with the foul pole in baseball. It's crazy that
2: the controversy with the Orioles earlier this week.
4: Right. It happens often where it's like, I swear there have been plays where I've seen a guy kick it. It goes over the goalpost, but I think it's good. And they're like, nope, no good. It's taking 3 points off the board. Put the sensors up there. Something.
3: Huh.
4: Make them taller. I don't care. Something's got to be done.
2: My girl just commented on Tim's Wild Wild West that it got her hot and bothered. Keep it up, Tim. Thanks. That's Heiser House Hooligan.
3: She got excited about what now?
2: Watch this. Wild Wild West.
3: And his girl liked that.
2: Cool Moe Dee, and he was, of course, Will Smith later, but Cool Moe Dee with the original, and he was in a cowboy hat walking around in snow, I think. Wasn't he in the snow in that video in 1989, 1990?
3: I don't remember if he was in the snow. West.
2: Remember when the Tigers had to consider going for two because he kept missing PATs?

0: There are JFL kickers who are better than Bobby Boots. That's from Sniffin' Holes.
1: It was really jarring. And there's kickers everywhere. Every game you watch, guys are kicking 50-yard field goals. I was just stunned they couldn't find somebody else.
0: Not in 2025 in Columbia, Missouri.
1: Not everywhere but here.
2: And when he was making...
0: He is now the kicker for the University of Alabama. If the University of Alabama changed their name to UC Davis.
3: Hey, he went 3 of 3 on extra points in their first game.
0: Oh, take nice. That. We're all the Bobby Boots haters now, papers.
2: But when he would hit them, it would look like I've never seen a kick go in before. It wouldn't go in end over end. It would go in like sideways. It was like spinning like a top.
1: He had to be freaking out mentally. 100%. Because the coaches wouldn't look at that in practice and say, yeah, we're ready to go. He had to be a pretty good kicker who just couldn't deal with the pressure.
0: Well, when he went against Portland State last week, he was just fine.
1: Yeah, there's probably not 70,000 people in the stadium.
0: Why do you say that?
1: Because it's a smaller school.
0: Interesting. The Missouri kickers this year, of course, Blake Craig. He is a senior. Oliver Robbins, who was behind Bobby Boots last year.
1: Right.
0: And then they brought in the gentleman from Florida State, Doug. Do you pronounce it Royce? Bruno Royce?
1: We're just saying the Tallahassee toe.
2: Yeah.
0: He's a sophomore, Florida State.
1: Okay.
2: I traded him for Anthony Robinson on the basketball team. Square deal.
0: Ant-Man.
2: Yeah, Ant-Man. Best of luck to Ant-Man.
0: Get involved on the program. Text in, call in, and talk it over in the Form Energy YouTube chat. The program is called The Morning After. It airs on 101 ESPN and the TMA STL YouTube channel. Bobby Boots was the Tim Wakefield field goal kickers. That's from Curse for Coworkers. Yeah, I think I kind of follow it.
2: Yeah.
1: There aren't any knuckleballers left, are there?
2: Matt Walden?
0: Yeah, that's a nice play, and he had a start this week randomly.
2: Really? Yeah,
1: he's pitched a lot?
2: He's been a starter for a decent amount of time.
1: Oh, I haven't seen him pitch all year.
2: 6-7 years.
0: Guys, I've seen kickers on College Game Day challenge then Bobby Boots' efforts. That's from the Lake St. Louis Island boy. And College Game Day again this weekend, boys. Where is it? Skateboard.
3: Baton Rouge,
0: Clemson, and LSU. And there will be a kicker emerge who's probably been up for a couple of days and give it a run. And then probably win like $500,000 from Pat McAfee. How great is that?
1: How many times did he have to give up the $500,000 last year? Anybody
0: I stopped answering crowdsourcing questions in 2023.
2: I think it was $300K maybe, and it was I probably gave
0: he
2: it away.
0: Only gave out $300,000. I know.
2: No, I think $300K each time.
0: Oh,
2: Was it $500,000?
0: He would change the number up all over the damn place
2: depending on that week.
1: Pretty hard to complain about it though.
2: I think at least
0: exactly.
2: If they did, I don't know, make College Game Days 15 maybe. He probably did. He probably gave away 8. Times
3: 1.7 million.
2: Yeah. I think that math would add up then.
0: The anxiety created by Bobby Boots last year was unparalleled. Every extra point or 30-yard field goal and the watch party, bar, or restaurant would just collectively give up and assume we were effed.
2: I turned around. I would turn around at the stadium. I would turn the other direction and say to the person behind me, can you please tell me if it went in or not?
3: That place is going to erupt tonight when Blake Craig hits one.
2: Oh, I know.
0: 52.
2: He was swishing him from like 55 last year before he busted his leg trying to tackle a guy who had no chance of ever getting into the end zone. I'm glad he's not kicking off anymore. That's the right move. That should always, if you have the option, you should never have your star place kicker on the field when guys are running around at full speed.
0: I think that's a take I can get behind.
2: Like always. Like especially with that moving up and where you kick off from. If you have a guy who can blast it to the end zone every time, just put him out there.
0: Hunchback of Von Castle has just sent in Lucy. Now, she's holding a football. It looks like Charlie Brown is getting ready to kick it, and he says, keep dreaming, sons. You like that, Doug?
1: I don't care for it, no.
0: Jackson, he's talking down to your Mizzou dreams.
2: Whatever. If that's how people enjoy themselves, then I will happily be...
0: We are happy to be the target of their kinks?
2: Yes, totally. Like, if that's how
0: are you flattered that people use you to reach pleasure?
2: I'm just glad I don't like live a life where other people's sadness makes me happy.
0: You being Schadenfreude?
2: Yeah, that seems like a terrible way to live.
0: Hunchback of Von Castle, the action's back on you now. 314-399-9646. You can also express your Schadenfreude in the Form Energy YouTube chat. That's the TMASTL YouTube channel. And then, of course, call it 314-974-0101. And Hunchback of Von Castle has immediately responded. Wow, that's quick. I just got done asking him to text in. And he says, Brandon Walker thinks Simmons sucks. And also, what's up with Jackson's shirt?
2: What's wrong with my shirt? It's a great shirt. It's a Missouri polo. there something wrong with it?
0: I don't know.
2: Would you guys tell me if there was?
0: I can't see over anything.
2: Well,
0: so
2: like, I'll stand.
0: You know, I still can't see.
2: Doug, lift him up.
1: It's a
0: yeah.
1: It's a little wrinkled, like, but I don't think maybe down by the stomach.
2: No, it's not.
1: Or maybe you're just getting so fat that the shirt is wrinkly.
2: I weighed in at 176 pounds this morning.
1: Is that
0: how much?
2: 176.
0: You got to feel good about that, don't you?
2: I feel great about
1: down
2: it.
1: What
0: were you
1: what?
0: When you wore the diaper? Like over
2: 202.
0: Boy, that's a tough putt.
2: Yeah, not good. I was pudgy.
0: But now you got these girls who go to Wash U digging you.
2: A girl who goes to Wash U.
0: No, either way, though.
2: Yeah. Hey, listen, I'm happy about it.
0: Yeah. Look at this guy.
1: With the flowing hair now.
2: The hair looks good.
1: Yeah.
2: That you can't deny. You can say my shirt's wrinkled, which is a lie. It's not wrinkled at all.
1: Okay.
2: Is it wrinkled? What do you mean?
3: And I don't care, but just object. And I'm not saying mine's like crisp and clean, but it's objectively slightly wrinkled.
2: I don't see. Okay. All right.
1: Oh, you're doing your best.
2: Whatever.
1: Now it's bothering you.
2: You guys are taking like a jeweler's loop and looking at my shirt and being like, yeah, I see a little wrinkled. Meanwhile, Chairman has the old quarterback of Missouri on his shirt.
3: I won't sit here and let you besmirch Slim Tebow.
2: I don't even like that nickname.
0: Stop this nonsense. Jackson is wearing a mid shirt. That's from 270 Construction Crew.
2: What does that mean? Mid? Like it's not good? Yeah. That's a nice little polo.
0: Nice job, Jackson. Now all that weight went under that trowel. That's from Steven Time.
2: That's right.
0: That shirt looks hot. I just logged on to YouTube to see it. It looks great. That's Thank from you. Packer Dave.
1: What'd you do to lose weight?
0: Nice wrinkled nerd. That's from Cuck Knipple.
2: Thanks. Burn more calories than I eat.
0: Or that was such a condescending.
1: I know.
2: No, but
1: how?
2: That is.
1: You just stopped eating very much?
0: Yeah. What do you do?
2: Track what you eat and then.
0: Do you use MyFitnessPal?
2: Not anymore. But when I was going through like my weight loss journey. Which seems brutal to even say out loud.
0: I can't believe Doug didn't like
2: it. I know. I should suspend myself.
0: I think some of the textures might call attention to it.
2: I should suspend myself. But when I was losing weight, I would track what I was eating and then making sure that I would burn more calories than just the calorie deficit. That was it. It wasn't anything crazy. It was like, I know I burn 2,000 calories naturally. Then if I work out a little bit, burn an extra 600 and then eat less than 2,600 calories that day. Mm. And I kept losing weight.
1: I've heard trainers say that you get your body more from the kitchen than the gym.
3: Abs are made in the kitchen, Doug.
0: Think about that.
1: Yeah.
0: Iron your shirt. It's from Jackson Soy Boy.
2: It's not wrinkled. You're gaslighting me. You're kind of gaslighting me. And then the text line perpetually gaslights me.
1: It's one of the more wrinkled shirts I've seen in a while.
2: It's literally not wrinkled.
0: Or Dave in St. Peter's came
1: to
0: attend the
1: anniversary. Looks like he slept in the shirt. Goes to a big party with a shirt he slept in.
0: I bopped into the YouTube feed to check out Jackson's shirt. Oof. That's from Who's Your Daddy?
2: All right, now you're
0: sounds more like Ozempic, huh? That's from the 314. I don't see you being an Ozempic guy.
2: I've never taken any GLP-1.
0: Okay. Put some meat on those bones, little Miss Anorexia. It's from Genitals.
3: I needed a title.
1: Miss
0: And that was a film with Steve Carell, Adam Arkin, am I right? Greg Kinnear? Little Miss Anorexia.
3: That was the original title.
0: Yeah.
3: Little Miss Sunshine.
2: I like Alan Arkin. May you rest in peace. Or am I thinking of Alan Alda? Damn it.
0: That's honestly a great shirt if you root for a team that will be going to the Goodwill Bowl.
3: I hope this guy has to eat those ants.
2: Yeah, I got to save, too. I am thinking of Alan Arkin.
0: There you go. I am thinking of Alan Arkin.
1: Okay.
0: Doug, we'll take a break. We'll come back with more TMA 101 ESPN.

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1: 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Cardinals Dodgers tonight, 9:10 p.m. first pitch with Quinn Matthews on the mound. 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
1: Today's winner, Shooter McGavin.
3: Oh, wow. Really? Okay.
1: Shooter McGavin.
2: Shooter McGavin, Mark, and Jugs in D.C.? I mean, so far, this leaderboard.
1: Yeah.
2: Are we at Belle Reve at the BMW Championship, or are we in Stiefel Studios? No. I can't tell.
1: It's something to behold.
3: Well, there's more than one guy who can pin a good email.
2: There's more than one guy who can pen a good Form Energy YouTube chat. They're debating which one of us would be best in bed right now. Doug is the hottest, but I think Tim would be the best bang. That's from Don Peepee. But then MD2020 says, Tim is the hottest, but I love Doug's zaddy vibes. And then Father Biondi's Consigliere wants to know if Jackson has any good practice squad signings from a Sports Center update.
1: That was a good update.
2: Kyle Van Noy update. Mm-hmm. What we're going to do is head down the hallway, we're going to do after the morning after today, Doug.
3: The Strode situation.
4: He's got CIA in his sights today.
2: Yeah, FBI yesterday, CIA today.
3: Just to take on the Reddit texters? Is it Reddit?
2: That's correct. So that's what we're going to do. 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That's the Schaefer Door Company podcast. BK and Ferrario coming up next here on 101 ESPN. For Jackson, Bennett Burkett, for Chairman Kurt, for Martin Kilcoin, for my brother Kevin, for Douglas Sullivan Vaughn, I'm Tim McKernan. 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

0: was a really good one for a lot of reasons. They didn't start off well. And at this place against that lineup, you give up the three spot that early, and it's easy to fold. They continue to show that that's not part of what they do. So I'm proud of them. That's a really good game, a lot of good offense. And then the bullpen just continued to fight and figure out ways to get out. We used just about everybody, but really nice job.
1: What a win last night for the St. Louis Cardinals. Alex even stayed awake for it. That's when you know it was a good one. Alongside Alex and T-Bone and BK. BK and Ferrario here on 101 ESPN. Let's start big picture. We'll get to Gordon Graceffo here in a moment because I think he's really the biggest storyline from that one.
2: Big picture, I regretted my decision staying up till midnight. It was fun, man, but it's not fun when you wake up the next morning.
1: I just love how much different our lives are.
2: Yeah, you're darn right they are.
1: Look, man, I got to take... I think I sent the notes last night at 1:30.
2: Yeah, no, I didn't read those.
3: I watched a movie after the game.
2: Oh, my God. Are you kidding me? I was barely keeping my eyes open by the seventh inning.
1: Cardinals go down 3-0 in the top of the first. Alex is thinking to himself, oh, this is great.
2: I can just go to bed
1: in the third inning. And then they felt dead. Because on the other side, it's Yamamoto, who's unbelievable. I don't think he had given up a single home run this year. So it's like, all right, how in the world are you going to be able to string together a crooked number, much less multiple innings in which you're able to scratch runs across? But they just keep fighting, keep grinding. And they get to Gordon Graceffo. He holds it where it's at.
2: Who is that, goes T-Bone?
1: Three innings.
2: Who is that again?
1: Six strikeouts. And then you're able to go to your high-leverage relievers because it's close. And, again, your offense keeps battling. So, J.C. Homer, Bernal Homer, Burleson hits the sack fly. Hot damn, it's tie ball game. Get into the ninth inning, you're like, this might be it. Bernal hits what appears to be a home run. And in 23 different ballparks, it is a home run. Unfortunately, one of the seven that it's not is Dodger Stadium. Bush Stadium is one of the others.
2: Oh, okay, good. So it wasn't happening no matter what.
1: So you go to the 10th, and we're all... I'm guessing you guys probably had the same feeling I did as you saw who's coming up. All right, well, it's a fun game, but that's the way that it's going to come to an end.
2: It wasn't so much who they had coming up as it was who the Cardinals had coming out of the ball.
1: Oh, yeah.
2: Okay. I thought you meant with the Dodgers.
1: J.C. Baez, you're like, all right, cool. It's a fun game.
2: Oh, no, I mean who was coming out of the bullpen for the Cardinals at that point. I was like, well, we still have to go to the... When Ollie made the comment of we use pretty much everybody, I'm like, yeah, that's how I felt in the bottom of the 10th.
1: You had O'Brien. Yeah, no, I hear you. I hear you. And he's going up against Otani, Edmund, and Betts. So you see what the Cardinals have, so J.C., Church, and Baez. You see what you have coming out of the bullpen, and O'Brien, who's been shaky lately, was awesome last night. That was the best I've seen him in a while. And he's going up against Otani, Edmund, and Betts. And I'm just thinking to myself, all right, well, good game, shake hands, slap butts, that's it. Game over.
2: Limber.
1: It was a fun one.
2: I'm thinking, unfortunately, I can't believe I stayed up for this crap.
1: Alex and T-Bone were correct. They're going to find a way to lose. That's not how it went. They win 8-6 in 10 innings. Alex, let's start big picture. We'll get to, again, your guy, Gordon Graceffo, momentarily. What was your biggest takeaway from what I truly believe was one of the most exciting wins of the year for the Cardinals?
2: And honestly, has to be one of the best wins of the year for the Cardinals, considering the opponent, considering where they're at, considering that they have 2.5 bodies in their rotation right now that they can look at as starters, and to pull out a win like that. It's weird to say that doesn't surprise me, because what won you that game was your offense. And all season long, what's surprising is the guys that helped you win it with J.C. and Church and Baez, which honestly shouldn't be surprising. But all season long, what have we and what have I compared the Cardinals to?
1: Cockroach.
2: Yeah, you chop their damn head off and they just continue to squirm. Like, it just keeps happening. Yeah. And that game for the Cardinals was the epitome of what they've been this season, to where, yeah, it feels like it's done in the first inning, but if you turn the TV off, you're dumb. Because at some point, they're going to make it interesting. They're going to find a way to pull back in. I think what's most impressive when they do it is who they're doing it against. Mm. Like, you do it against Yamamoto, who you said hadn't given up a home run yet this season. They've done it against schemes. They've done it against
1: Otani.
2: Yeah, Otani. They've done it against Mizorowski, and it's all like, they find ways to do it against the pitchers that you assume good luck beating that guy. And it's the ones that, you know, that have 17 ERAs that they don't find hits off of. But that's what I'm thinking throughout that game. Like, it doesn't surprise me what they did in the 7th and then the 8th and the 10th inning. Because this team's a damn cockroach with your offense.
3: Yeah, with their offense, when we see them, especially on the road, I mean, we ran through the numbers yesterday on the new Redbird report on their home versus
2: YouTube.com/101ESPNSTL. Check out the podcast,
3: man,
2: too, for last
3: when their offense is when their offense is on, I look at them and go, man, I feel like they could be a playoff team. And then when it's not on, I look at them and go, oh, yeah, no, okay, you don't have the pitching to make up for that. But that's my thing. And the thing that, even though, like, I don't know how much the win ultimately is going to matter in the big picture for this season, you know, because I think at this point it's, depending on who you are.
1: Three and a half back, baby.
3: I am still, even though it's three and
1: still
3: a half.
1: Still there.
3: I am not
1: still
3: standings. Right there. I am not standings watching at this point
1: you
3: in
1: should
3: the season.
1: Be three and a half.
3: I'm not.
2: Stop it.
3: I'm not.
2: This is the equivalent of when I was standings watching with the Blues last year. Stop it.
1: 22 games left, three and a half back. They have come back from
3: worse.
1: For
3: a team that is rebuilding
2: when they had pools.
3: And sold off at the deadline. and Chris Carpenter was at the top of that rotation. But for a team that is sold off pieces and is rebuilding, and I mean, we'll just be honest, weren't necessarily fully trying to make the playoffs in the second half, they still remain competitive with the best teams on their schedule. I mean, the Dodgers, you would think at this point in the year, getting ready for October, should just bludgeon the Cardinals to death, mm-hmm. and especially in a bullpen game, when you look at the bullpen for the Cardinals, and they've got interesting arms down the bullpen. It's been maybe their biggest issue all season long, and the bullpen outside of Mott gave you a pretty good freaking chance in last night's game.
1: You shouldn't have won that game.
3: No.
1: That's a game you should not win.
3: Am I mistaken? Are they 2-0 in their bullpen games?
1: I think so, yeah. 1-18 with runners in scoring position were the Dodgers last night.
2: Yeah.
1: You go 4-8. There's the game.
2: I'd be pissed if I was a Dodgers fan right now.
1: Oh,
2: 1-18 in a bullpen game?
1: They also had a few misplays defensively that cost them that game. Cardinals played great defense the entirety of the night.
2: How about your boy JC at shortstop?
1: He looks fine
2: My
1: there, man.
2: My goodness, I saw that toe drag to get the double play.
1: I told T-Bone this yesterday. I think JC plays a better better shortstop, rather.
2: Than Mason Wynn. I said that,
1: no,
2: too.
1: No, than J.J. Weatherholt. I think J.J. is far superior at second.
3: I agree.
1: But at shortstop, I think JC looks more comfortable there than J.J. Weatherholt did. Now, some of that could also be due to the injury. It's possible JJ was just playing more hurt than I.
3: And it could be. I mean, so JC in the minors was getting reps constantly
1: absolutely.
3: At shortstop, which helps.
1: Which, where JJ, like, he really hasn't played the position regularly there in close to a calendar year now. So it makes sense that JC would feel more comfortable there. But it goes back to my comments on him as a third baseman. It's the same side of the infield. I think there's a chance that he could be an okay player that we'll get to him here in a moment. Gordon Graceffo.
2: Before we do that real quick, because Timo mentioned something that just sparked a light bulb for me. Correct me if I'm... Was Fernandez on the opening day roster? He wasn't, right?
1: I can't...
3: Honest,
1: it
3: was
1: Swanson,
3: I
1: thought.
3: I
1: don't remember.
3: Swanson was.
2: It was Swanson over Fernandez.
1: I don't think Fernandez was, but don't quote me on that.
2: Graceffo was.
3: Yeah. I think.
2: Gastelum wasn't.
1: No.
2: Brule wasn't.
3: No, he was.
2: Brule was.
3: Remember,
1: Fernandez was
3: Brule.
1: Not, but he did come up within a couple
2: okay.
1: of weeks.
3: Yeah, I
2: so
3: thought he wasn't.
2: It kind of defeats the purpose on this one, because if Brule was up here, for some reason I thought he wasn't. Because
3: In my mind, I was thinking,
2: okay, so Fernandez, Gastelum, Brule, all three of those guys were crucial in that victory for you yesterday. And those three guys you didn't have until, you know, what, about 2 weeks ago?
1: I mean,
2: where
1: you could go about it this
2: now?
1: Way. Soriano, Stanek, Brule were all offseason additions for the Cardinals.
2: I was thinking more along the lines of that's the conversation we've had in the past of how they weren't quick enough with those bullpen moves to get guys up like Gastelum. But
3: that was still a problem.
2: It was, but still, with Fernandez and with Gastelum and,
1: I mean,
2: and Brule.
1: Good thought, just didn't quite execute the same
2: you know
1: way
2: what? Sometimes you try and stick the landing and you
3: that's
2: stub
3: what happens
2: your toe.
3: When you stay up late, man.
2: Oh, yeah, dude. Between that and the anxiety medicine, I don't know where I'm at right now. The brains aren't working.
1: Gordon Graceffo.
2: Oh, this works.
1: I'm surprised you wanted to go to that instead of talking about your boy.
2: I thought I was about to make a great point, and I didn't. So now let's talk about my dog.
1: Very much did not. Gordon Graceffo, three innings, three hits allowed, one walk, six strikeouts against the Dodgers last night. That is a lineup that does have some swing and miss in it. But for him to be able to do that against Muncy, not once, but twice, Ohtani and Tommy Edman... I'm in, man. I'm in on the Gordon Graceffo experience. His last three outings, he's gone eight innings, has 13 strikeouts, has not allowed a run.
2: Ooh, buddy.
1: And he's doing this while going multiples And Alex, I have not been a fan of Gordon Graceffo in the past, but the slider changes everything. He's a different pitcher today than he was 3 months ago. We talked about, again, this on the Redbird Report yesterday.
2: All right, enough.
1: July 9th, Gordon Graceffo goes 2 innings against the Milwaukee Brewers. And on that day, he incorporated a new slider. It came out of nowhere. He had not thrown it the entirety of the 2026 campaign. On July 9th, he starts throwing it against the Brewers. He's thrown it ever since, to the point where it is now his number one most utilized pitch in his arsenal. Not only did it unlock his arsenal, it became his arsenal. And now you look at what he's able to do with it. Dude, it is a weapon for him. It changes everything. I don't know if this would work the same way as a starter as it has as a reliever. But now he's going 2-3 innings at a time, and he's doing this against quality opponents. I'm at least curious to see what it would look like as a starter. And the Cardinals are in a spot right now where they can use those bulk innings. And I think they're quietly ramping him up to utilize him in that way. They have not announced this publicly, but when you've got a guy who's now gone 30, 40, and 50 pitches in his last 3 outings, that sure looks like the kind of thing you would do to stretch out an arm down the stretch of a season. The next time that we see Kyle Leahy or Quinn Matthews will be next Tuesday and Wednesday. Those guys go back to back. I don't think it should be a surprise to anybody if you see Gordon Graceffo go 3 innings as a piggyback option with one of those two starters, and you do not see him over the next 5 days coming out of your bullpen, especially with that extra arm that allows you the flexibility to do this.
2: What do you try and get to with him before the end of the season if you are building it up? Are you trying to get
1: four innings?
2: 50, 60 pitches?
1: Yeah, 65 probably.
2: If they get to that, that's where you start to say, okay, they're going to look at this guy as a starter next year. I mean, I was sold last night, especially like when you're watching it, which we're also going to talk about, somebody's boy, Bryson Motz. I was watching the start from one and then Graceffo coming in and thinking, how did you not start with this guy? No, it paid off when you had him come in.
1: Can I explain it?
2: No.
3: It was just like an opener.
1: They wanted him against the lefties.
2: That makes sense.
1: The top of the order is so lefty heavy for the Dodgers.
2: Ohtani.
1: And you want him to go with Ohtani. I think that's really what it was.
2: Which
1: Ohtani
2: totally,
1: and Freeman potentially. And
2: which makes sense. And you knew you were
1: going to. Fortunately, he saw everybody.
2: And you knew where you were going to get to Graceffo at some point, and that guy was going to give you the bulk of the inning. So it makes sense.
1: Literally everybody in their lineup saw. Wow. Bryson Motz.
2: Worked out really well, didn't it?
1: I'm not taking questions at this time. Please respect
2: will.
1: My privacy.
2: You will take questions, and there is no privacy. But for Graceffo, like, I don't know what else you need to see to believe that you start working this guy towards the rotation for you, at least for next year, but really where you're at right now. Like, you're going to get Pallante back, but you have 2.5 starting pitchers right now. So for a guy like Graceffo, who you realistically could probably get 4 innings out of and have it be legit innings, you've got 2 guys in your rotation right now that can't go beyond 3 or 4. And I guess can't is not the right word to use with Quinn Matthews, but struggles to go beyond 3 or 4 innings with his pitch count. And then with Kyle Leahy, it makes all the sense in the world with Graceffo. I mean, you mentioned since July 19th with that pitch, he's given up a total of 5 earned runs since July 19th. Like, this is a guy, and that was in a bullpen role where he was inheriting a ton of runners, and then you become a starter where it's gotten even better.
1: Never mind.
2: What happened?
1: Those don't count for his stats. Inherited runners.
3: This was the whole reason why I'd say his ERA was...
2: Well, I just said there were inherited runners that he took on. I know it doesn't affect his ERA. I'm just saying.
1: They don't count as earned runs either. You said it aren't.
2: Let's talk about Bryson Motz that you wanted up here so bad.
1: No
2: huh?
1: inherited Guys runners got great for stuff. Him.
2: Well, he doesn't need inherited runners because he had them all happen to him.
1: Again, I'm not taking any questions about
2: Bryson
1: Motz at
2: this time. You're taking damn questions. T-Bone and I had to listen. Our listeners had to listen to you whine about, why are they calling up Bryson Motz?
1: Can you imagine being Heim Bloom today and being like, these guys were bitching about this guy coming up for a month.
2: Let's correct these guys and say this guy.
1: Touché.
2: I'm surprised he didn't text you.
1: Had multiple different conversations with people within the Cardinals organization about why Bryson Motz should be up. And they're like, hey, listen, this is why. And I'm like, no, you're wrong.
2: Yeah,
1: this is why he should
2: stuff.
1: Be up. And then I see him and I'm like, oh, okay, yeah, I get it.
2: He's got good stuff. They need to bring him up here. Why not? I mean, to be fair,
3: we were arguing for him over Schuster, and overall they actually did the exact same thing.
1: True. Good point.
3: No, yeah.
2: Just stop it.
1: And listen, it's been mostly a disaster. He's got an 11 ERA and 7 innings pitched.
2: That's mostly a disaster.
1: 17 base runners allowed, 9 earned runs in 7 innings. It's not good.
2: Take the word mostly out of that.
1: I'm not allowing for any questions.
2: Well, let's talk more about
1: Please.
2: My guy, Graceffo.
1: The guy, he's been awesome.
3: That slider's disgusting. I mean, he had 8 whiffs last night. All of them came on the slider.
1: And the velo is there for him right now. And that's going to be the thing to monitor with him if you are going to stretch him out. One of the things that has allowed him to be a quality reliever for you is that his velocity has ticked up. He's averaging 95 on his fastball. Now, his fastball kind of still stinks, if we're being honest. But he's at least averaging 95 miles an hour, which allows it to play a little bit more. When he was trying to be utilized as a starter, it was around 92, 93 most of the time. Those extra 2 miles per hour as a reliever really help you. And if you are somebody that's interested in the Gordon Graceffo project as a starter, which I am, I think we all are, that's going to be the number one thing to monitor is can he maintain his velocity as he gets 4, 5, potentially even later on, like next year down the road, 6 innings into a game? Can he still be throwing 95? Or does it go the way that it has with Libby, where instead of throwing 95, 96, 97, he's throwing 92, 93 as you get deeper into games, and then it becomes far less effective, and now you just wonder, is he more of a bridge reliever or is he a starter? And that'll be the question long term for Graceffo.
2: Hell, if he doesn't get to be a starter, I'll take him in this role to where it's when we need you, we put you into this spot and give us 3 innings and get us out of a jam, or there's still be the fireman that we need at later on in the innings with those inherited runners.
3: I think it's all dependent on what they want to do in the offseason. Are they willing to go out and spend on a starter? Whether that's a longer term deal for like a top end starter, or they do kind of what they did this past offseason with Dustin May and sign more of a pillow contract. And also, how much are they willing to move on from Matthew Liberatore? You know, I think those two are the determining factors on if Graceffo's a starter next year. And I think the big thing for me, the funny thing is as he's building up, it looks like, and as he continues in this role, I'm not so much watching how the slider plays, I'm watching the fastball. Because I want to see, A, how the velo holds up, and B, does it play better? Because, like you were talking about with Libby, I think we would all agree, hey, Libby's got a pretty good slider, got a pretty good curveball.
1: Mm-hmm.
3: Doesn't matter because he throws BP fastballs that get clobbered.
1: That's T-Bone. He's Alex. I'm BK. 314-399-9646. That's the Ear Comfort Service text line to get involved in the show. 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That's where also you can find the latest edition of the Last Minute Blues podcast, as nearly 6,000 of your best friends have done so, talking over Robert Thomas as the new captain for your St. Louis Blues. 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Coming up at the 12 o'clock hour, you will hear Robert Thomas introduced as the next captain of the St. Louis Blues. We're hoping to be joined by either Alexander Steen or Jim Montgomery coming up in the 1 o'clock hour on BK and Ferrario as well. So stay tuned for that. But coming up next, Thomas to JC. Yeah, T-Bone, we got to talk about him after last night. He started to catch our eye a little bit. We'll talk about him next here on 101 ESPN.
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11: Timeout. Drives this one deep center. Edmund going back. Still going. He's at the wall. And it's gone. Just like that, we got a Wago. Thomas J.C. hits a two-run homer. It's a one-run game.
1: Thomas Ajayi, looking good for the St. Louis Cardinals lately, had three home runs in his first 405 at-bats, has three home runs in his last five at-bats for your St. Louis Cardinals, alongside Alex and T-Bone on BK, audio courtesy of Cardinals TV last night. Ajayi with the big home run yesterday, ultimately that is what got the Cardinals on the board, made it an interesting game again in the sixth inning. Alex, I've been saying this over the last couple of days. I'm not telling you that Sajacy is going to be the next coming of, like, Scott Rolen. I don't believe that.
2: Okay,
1: but
2: yeah, you bite your tongue there.
1: I do wonder if we have, you know, moved on from him a little bit prematurely. He's still only 24 years old. I know, yesterday I mentioned how Leo Bernal looks the part of a major league catcher. Thomas Ajayi does not look the part of a Major League Baseball player. You would see him on the street and be like, yeah, that guy, I don't know, he works in carpentry, right? Not to be a diss against
2: Drew
1: anybody
2: in
1: carpentry,
2: but,
1: you know, doesn't look like your typical big leaguer. Neither did Matt Carpenter, who was a fantastic player for the St. Louis Cardinals, and I think there are some similarities in appearance, at least, between he and Thomas Ajayi. I think he's playing a pretty good short right now. He looks far more comfortable as a guy in the box right now. And even that, like, him beating out the throw to first yesterday on the infield single, that's the kind of thing I don't think we saw a whole lot of, where he's just utilizing his speed. I think his speed gets underestimated sometimes because he hasn't been much of a base stealer at the big league level. Go look at his minor league numbers. That was a part of his game down there as well, where he could hit for power and he adds a little bit on the base paths. Alex, is his recent performance opening up your eyes to what he could be still for the St. Louis Cardinals?
2: Yeah, absolutely. I'm not in the camp that was completely out on him. That's the other part of our show, which you can get to momentarily, but sorry, T-Bone. But for me, I was never ready to just say, I'm done with Thomas Ajayi, the same way that I said about Jordan Walker last year. I was more out on the idea of him being somebody that you just put in pen every single day into my lineup, because I thought there would still be more of a competition for a role like that. Frankly, I thought he was just going to be a super utility guy that you could just plug and play everywhere and have him come off of the bench. But what we're seeing right now, and as you've already emphasized, it's already two games, so it's nothing to get super excited about. Bless you.
12: Thank you.
2: Anyway, I think this is more about how he's moving up in terms of Blaze Jordan, Nolan Gorman, like the competition that what we're talking about right now. Yeah, I'm absolutely all on board with give me more Thomas Ajayi at this point, because my other options haven't been that good this season. My biggest thing with Thomas Ajayi was, are you going to be somebody that makes contact? Are you going to avoid the swing and miss? Because that's the struggles that you had last year. That's the struggles you had early on this year. And for what we went through this season with guys like Jimmy Crooks, for what you went through with Nolan Gorman, I just don't know if there's a place every day in the lineup for somebody that's going to strike out a ton. But if this is the new and improved Thomas Ajayi that worked with the Cardinals system in the minor leagues, man, I'm all on board with this. I gave them credit and gave them the benefit of doubt with Nolan Gorman. So if I'm going to do that with Nolan Gorman, I absolutely am going to do that with Thomas Ajayi just to see what it looks like for the rest of this season.
12: They're not in yet. My God, BK, it's two bleeping games. Agreed. And I'm not telling you that, as I mentioned when I opened the segment, I'm not telling you that he's going to be the next Scott Rolen. I don't believe that. I'm saying these last two games are the kind of games that we had not seen in the last 2 years from Thomas Ajayi. And when you see stuff that opens your eyes about a player, much like what I think T-Bone saw from Blaze Jordan at times over the last month, it makes you wonder, were we missing something here? Does this player still have more room to grow? And when you're 30, that's different than when you're 24, like Thomas Ajayi is right now. And when you're a former top 100 prospect, that's different than if a guy comes out of nowhere, like I'm trying to think of somebody that could fit in, like Diamond? Brian Torres, honestly. Like, I think the upside with Ajayi is greater than the upside with Brian Torres long term. Now, they may ultimately fit into the same roles as just being utility guys for the Cardinals. That's fine. There's nothing wrong with that. But is there something more in Thomas Ajayi? That's something, much like with Gordon Graceffo, I'm open to the idea right now. That's what September is for. And I do think if he continues on this trajectory and we get 20 more games, not quite to the same degree as what the last couple have been, but, you know, where he shows you some of the pop and he does include some of the quality defense at short or at third, whenever that happens, I think that would potentially be deserving of him getting the first crack at being the starting third baseman for the Cardinals in 2027. That doesn't mean he remains in that spot the entirety of the season. He doesn't get this crazy runway just because of what he did over 30 games, but he would be the first guy. It's like right of first refusal for him at the position. That's kind of what I think is on the line for Thomas Ajayi for the rest of 2026.
2: The caveat I would put on it is you got to do this for the rest of this season. I can't go off of two games, and I don't need you hitting home runs, but I need you to be less of a strikeout guy. Well, yeah, absolutely I would. I'd need you to be more of a less of a strikeout guy and more of a contact guy. If you can become that, I don't think there's anything crazy to say that you're falling into the same camp as Nathan Church. To where it's like, hey, man, I look at Nathan Church as the clear-cut center fielder, and guys like Victor Scott and Pereira, if he's on the team next year, can fight for that in spring training. But I'll go into spring training saying Nathan Church is the center fielder. Listen to the guys you just listed off there. Brian Torres, Prieto, Urias, Jordan, Gorman. Yeah, I'll give Ajayi the opportunity to start at that, but you got to maintain it for the rest of this season.
12: Yeah, just be good. You don't have to be, you know, this. What he's done the last couple of games is ridiculous.
2: Yeah, especially off of Yamamoto.
12: Can you just be a solid player that looks the part of a big leaguer? When you're in the box, you don't look overmatched, because for much of his big league career, he has felt as though he's overmatched. And right now he doesn't. He doesn't look that way. He looks like maybe there were adjustments that were made at Triple A. Maybe there's a confidence level that's renewed that he looks kind of like the way that he did when he was in Double A and he was putting up insane numbers for the Texas Rangers. Can he be that guy again for you? That's what I'm curious about. T-Bone, you're a Thomas Ajayi denier. You hate the guy. You think he sucks. Are you open to the idea that maybe there's a little more there than what you were giving him credit for 24 hours ago?
3: I am intrigued by what he's done over the last
12: All right, I'll take it.
3: 48 hours. I mean, the thing that's different now is, you know, I think I said this yesterday on the Redbird Report before he hit another home run last night. I always saw him as just kind of like a slap hitter, just shooting the ball the other way. And I think you can live on that kind of profile. I mean, Wynn's making a career out of that. But then you got to be excellent defensively. And this is the thing for me. Like, I agree with you. I think he's been better than JJ at shortstop. I think he's, like, barely above average defensively at shortstop. And I don't know how it'll translate to third. That's why I wouldn't mind seeing him get some starts at third base, especially when Mason Wynn comes back. Because I'm with you guys. I think this is an open competition for that starting third base job. The only reason I was yelling and screaming for Blaze Jordan and kicking my feet was because they were playing Ramon Urias over him. And I don't even think Urias really falls much into this competition. I think this should be more of the guys that aren't on a major league contract that are fighting in the pre-arb system for this right now. So I think he can at least win that job. The thing that looks different to me is I think you're seeing him utilize his tools more. And I think part of that's because he doesn't look outmatched at the box. Now, do I think he's going to be a guy that's going to ultimately be above league average offensively? I mean, crazy to think of this. He's 2% above league average after his great, like, 2 days now. Yeah. I don't think he's going to be that. But where is he going to settle in at? He's got my attention there, but he strikes out a lot, whiffs a decent amount, and he doesn't hit the ball extremely hard. He's about league average when it comes to his xFIP low. That's a profile that it's hard for me to try and figure out where you're ultimately going to end up. And if you're not a great defender in my eyes, it's tougher for me to work you into a spot. But again, third base is such a huge question mark for the Cardinals. I absolutely could hear an argument, and I think he can absolutely earn over the next month and in spring training the starting third base job for 2027 to at least start the year.
12: I do like your comparison, Alex, of Nathan Church. I think that's kind of what I'm talking about here. Yeah. That doesn't mean he is handed this job for the next five seasons or that he's the long-term answer there or even necessarily that he's the full-time answer in 2027.

0: You know, so maybe he just, it took him a little bit longer than what people would have liked.
1: And the thing with Nathan Church and why I make that comparison
0: is... Donnie was 25, by the way, when he made his major league debut. So Donnie would not, at this point in Sajacy's career, Donnie would have still been in the minors and would have yet to make a big league debut.
1: The thing with Nathan Church is, like, I unfortunately for him, as great as he has been playing over the last month, Nathan Church suffers from who's coming next, because I think Cardinals fans are excited about Ty Pete, yep, excited about Ragsdale and Frias, the guys that they got in those trades at the deadline. So it's regardless of what Church does, I think Cardinals fans are in that top prospect mentality. So when these guys become available, it's, oh, we'll put them in that spot. That's the same thing anybody that plays third base is going to be. You're going to suffer from Jesus Baez syndrome, to where it's like, yeah, but this dude's crushing home runs. So when he's ready, he gets that spot. So it's up to Sajacy to take that opportunity, which is why he's already won that spot versus the other guys in this conversation. But I'm still not ready to say that's the guy moving forward of the future. And I don't think anybody's saying that right now.
0: Alongside Alex and T-Bone, I'm BK. Coming up in 15 minutes, we'll get into questions and answers. 314-399-9646 is the Air Comfort Service text line to get your questions. And we'll answer them at 1145. But next, let's get into some NFL quick hitters on BK and Ferrario.
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0: as they've taken the first two games and they go for a sweep in L.A. tonight. 9-10 will be first pitch. Scuba will be on the mound for the Dodgers. Quinn Matthews gets the start for St. Louis. 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Daikin Heating and Air Conditioning Dealer.
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2: Alongside Alex and T-Bone, I'm BK. Yesterday, we talked about the Athletics piece from NFL executives across the league and how they ranked the NFC. Today, they have released how NFL executives around the league view the AFC. Alex, any guesses on who they had at number one in the conference? It was pretty definitive. It was a clear-cut number one, and then there was kind of a drop to who they had at number
3: two. I'll say Bills.
2: T-Bone, any guesses?
0: I'll go Bills as well.
2: Bills are number one. Five of the seven had the Bills ranked at number one. Two of them had them ranked at
3: number
2: two.
3: These are executives, right?
2: Mm-hmm. Executives across the league.
3: What do these guys know?
2: They were definitively number one. Then there's like a teardrop between them and then the next group of teams, which is like the next two. Any guesses on who two and three are in the AFC, according to NFL executives?
3: I would say Ravens and Patriots.
2: Neither of them.
3: Wow.
0: Denver then?
2: Denver is at two.
3: What a joke.
0: I don't know who would be
2: Houston.
0: Houston
2: is at three.
3: That one I would put at two.
2: I think it makes sense in that they do something better than just about anybody. Like, I think the Seahawks defense, the Broncos defense, and the Texans defense, those three units, if you're looking offense, defense, special teams, whatever, those were, in my opinion, the three best units in the NFL last year.
3: I agree.
2: Those three respective defenses. I am a little surprised that they have Denver over Houston.
3: Yeah.
2: In this scenario, I would go with Houston as two.
3: I would too, because I think Houston's defense did their job better than what Denver did, but I'm assuming those executives trust Bo Pix more than they trust CJ Stroud.
2: What does he have to do to lose the moniker of Bo Pix? Like, if they win 12 games this year, does that get it for you?
3: He didn't
2: throw a ton of interceptions last year,
3: but he threw it at the worst time possible.
2: I get it.
3: Yeah. I don't know. We'll find out.
2: Okay.
3: Sometimes I just like pissing people off, and they don't like it. So.
2: All right. There's another group kind of right after the Broncos and Texans. It's a group of three different teams. Any guesses on who these are?
3: One I would hope is the Ravens, the Patriots, and the Chiefs.
2: Those are the three. It goes New England, four. Baltimore, five. Kansas City, six.
3: I think I would have Kansas City, five, and Baltimore, six.
2: I think so, too.
3: Just because of the quarterback. Like, I'm judging both of those off of offense, and Kansas City's got a better quarterback.
0: Baltimore, I am not feeling the vibes around this year. Yeah, I'm not feeling the vibes around them. Like, Lamar, just
3: so
0: after
3: who gets
0: last
3: in to
0: year,
3: kick
0: it's
3: them
0: really...
3: out, though?
2: I'm going to sound like such an old-school football guy right here for a second.
0: They don't tackle hard and run the football.
2: Kind of. Honestly, well, they do run the football. hearing all of their guys complain about the practices and the physicality that they had to have under John Harbaugh, and how they're saying, like, that's why we were so injured all the time. You guys are pansies. It's football, man.
3: Who kicks them out, though? Because I don't see them missing the playoffs versus who's going to kick them out.
2: Cincy.
3: But I think Cincy wins the North, and I think the Ravens are still a wild card team. I think the Patriots, Ravens, and then one of Broncos or...
2: That's where we disagree. I think the Broncos get in, and I think the Chargers get in.
3: Oh, see, that's where I disagree. I think the Ravens would get in over the Chargers.
2: Okay. We'll see.
3: They got the better quarterback.
2: There's going to be probably three teams maybe, this year that believe they're legitimate playoff contenders in the AFC that will not get in. It's entirely possible the Bills miss the playoffs this year. No. I will not be predicting it because they have Josh Allen, and like I think that's enough. Denver could absolutely miss the playoffs this year.
3: That I believe.
2: It'd be a surprise for most of us going in, but... Dude, somebody's going to have to miss out.
0: Yeah, I think there's at least
2: nine teams that believe they are AFC playoff contenders this year. Like, truly believe it.
0: Squint and make it 10, and somebody will tell you 11.
2: Pittsburgh and Indy?
0: Yeah. And squinting would be Indy.
3: Somebody would say the Colts,
0: somebody too. Saying, I think they're the one that you can squint and see it.
2: Somebody listen to the show. Colts.
3: What?
0: I think the person I would say Steelers would be the Pittsburgh
2: Steelers. Do you know who Indy is?
3: No.
2: Indianapolis?
3: Oh.
2: Who are they? What's their team name?
3: It's the Colts. Why are we naming, coming on like this? Go off the team name. What are we doing here?
0: You should know them.
3: I'm not listening to Indy. I'm listening to buzzwords. Colts.
0: Yeah.
3: Say the Colts.
4: This is like the stupid name versus number.
0: I think I agree with you. I think there's nine, but I think there would be some people that could make the argument or try and argue for 10 to 11.
3: You didn't mention the Colts.
0: Including the Colts.
3: See?
0: And
3: a lot
0: the
3: easier.
0: Steelers.
3: Buzzwords.
0: But I can see the path where you see Baltimore not make it. I'm kind of with you. I am lower on the Chargers, but when I say I'm lower on the Chargers, I can see them sneaking in. I'm not the one that would buy into some of the hype that says, hey, they could win the AFC. Oh, bite me. They're not winning the AFC.
2: Wow. These executives clearly agree with you. They've got them ranked 7, 7, 7, 6, 8, and 9 mm-hmm. in the AFC. Mm-hmm. So these executives are saying, yeah, we hear all the hype about the Chargers. We'll believe it when we see it.
3: That's why I would have the Ravens in. I just don't have the Chargers making it.
2: There's one NFL executive on here that has the Ravens at 8, and that's, I think, where I would have them as well. Where this executive that I'm talking about, they have Denver 1, Buffalo 2, Houston 3, New England 4, KC 5, Cincy 6, the Chargers 7, Baltimore 8, and Jacksonville 9. I think I'm right in line with that guy. I don't know who that guy is, but I need to have a beer with him.
3: I would flip the Ravens and Chargers there. That's my Raven. The Ravens would be 7, Chargers 8, and then Jaguars 9. And then the Colts.
2: This is the most intriguing going into a season. Now, the AFC last year became this, but it's the most intriguing the AFC has been going into a year and the most wide open it's been, boy, in as long as I can remember. Because for so many years, really almost two decades now, it has been dominated by three quarterbacks. It's Patrick Mahomes, Peyton Manning, and Tom Brady. Those three guys have found a way toward the Super Bowl almost every single year. And going in, it felt as though it was one of those three guys that would be there, again, almost every single year. There have been exceptions to that rule. Like Joe Burrow and the Bengals suddenly emerged and they were in the Super Bowl at one time. The Steelers have done it. But and it doesn't happen often, man. And this year going in, again, you can make the case for, I believe, nine teams to get to the Super Bowl out of the AFC. I don't remember the last time I could say that.
0: Well, and doesn't it feel like there's almost a tide shift occurring across the top of the AFC that's helping lead to this? I feel like you kind of started to get a sense of this last year when Denver kind of surprised.
2: Definitely.
0: Because, like, in years past, like, yeah, it was three quarterbacks that would get to the Super Bowl, but I could always pinpoint, all right, Buffalo, Cincinnati, Baltimore are going to be the one that fights with the Chiefs. That's the top four.
2: Mm-hmm.
0: And now you look at those teams, and Buffalo's really the only one that I would say I feel confident in saying is still near the top, and they may even disappoint. But now you're talking more Denver, New England, depending on who you want to listen to, the Chargers. You've also got the Jaguars and Texans that put themselves in that conversation last year. It feels like a total shift across the AFC.
2: And we'll see how long that lasts, because I think there's a clear explanation for it. The teams right now that are 2, 3, and 4 in these rankings, Denver, Houston, New England, it's the rookie quarterback.
0: Mm-hmm.
2: Not like first year, but the rookie quarterback contract. That's what's changed things. Those guys are cheap, cost-controlled, and they allow for those teams to spend elsewhere on the roster. Meanwhile, you have the Bills, the Ravens, the Chiefs, the Bengals. Those are the teams that were at the top of the AFC previously. They had that advantage when they had Josh Allen, Joe Burrow, Patrick Mahomes, and Lamar Jackson on cheap, cost-controlled deals. Well, that no longer exists. Those guys are costing $40 million plus a year against the cap. Well, that changes things. Now, instead of being able to go sign, you know, if you're the Houston Texans, getting a guy like Danielle Hunter, who could just be this dominant edge rusher going alongside Anderson, well, you can't have that anymore. You have to go light somewhere that previously you were able to pay an exorbitant amount of money for, because that is going to be geared toward your quarterback now. So I think that's why we're seeing in real time the advantage of a quality quarterback on a rookie entry-level contract, and it's made the AFC far more interesting, at least for the next year or two.
0: And I think that's why in the NFC it feels so, where there's nobody to really pick as the favorite outside of the Rams, right? The Rams, I mean, they're just different. They've got a super team right now. But you look at the NFC, there's not a ton of rookie quarterback contracts that are out there. And if they are, they're in the... Yeah, he's like the only one, but, I mean, the other
3: and
0: ones are
3: for those losers
0: in
3: that
0: the
3: believe
0: South.
3: In Tyler Shuck.
0: Yeah, like the South is the one that is where all the rookie quarterback contracts are. Everybody else has already paid their quarterback. And the only reason that Seattle kind of had that advantage was because they went bargain bin shopping and then hit the lottery on Sam Darnold.
2: And we saw it for a year with Washington, but then last year he got hurt. You know, like they were one of the other teams that could have been in this conversation about the entry-level deal as well, and we'll see what happens with them this year.
3: See, I'm skeptical. I need you to do some homework tonight and go back and listen to this segment, because he just listed off all those teams and listed their team name. You're the problem. You say a couple of team names, and then you throw a couple of states in there. Like, what are you doing, man? Pick a lane.
0: You mean cities?
3: Same thing.
2: Alongside Alex and T-Bone and BK.
3: He named them all as the Chiefs, Ravens, Bills, and then he's like, in Denver. Like, what are you doing, man?
2: If you guys want to get involved in the show, the way to do so is 314-399-9646. That's your covered service text line. We've got questions and answers coming up next.
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6: 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It's BK and Ferrario on 101 ESPN. You've got questions. 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Maybe. It's BK and Ferrario's questions and answers on 101 ESPN.
7: Alex, I just saw this on Twitter. This is the best use of analytics that I've ever seen. It's a running back ranking based upon cool you-know-what, cool S, cool bleep rate for running backs in the NFL last year.
8: I truly believe we're just creating new... Somebody's at home coming up with cool nicknames and saying this is a new analytic.
7: So they've got rushing touchdowns, explosive runs, and forced missed tackles. So basically how often on a per rush attempt basis do you end up with one of those things happening or many of those things happening? Kenneth Walker, number one in the league. Number two, Jahmyr Gibbs. Number three, Bijan Robinson. Number four, Cam Scadaboo. Honestly, that checks out.
8: I'm going to create
7: that makes sense to me.
8: Analytics this year in goaltending called Cool Effin' Saves. And I'm going to create it.
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8: same
7: you go.
8: Thing.
7: All right, 314-399-9646. 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
8: 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Why didn't any of you idiots say something?
9: Because I was trying to figure out what stat you were looking at. And then I was like digging through Hockey Reference, and I see QS, and I look at it, and I go, I'm pretty sure that's quality starts, not quality saves.
8: Same thing.
7: That's all good, man.
8: Stop it with these analytics.
7: From the 314, guys, have you already done your fantasy football draft? And if so, who'd you end up with so far? I've done one. Have you guys done any?
8: I've done one, and I have my second one on Friday. And then whenever
7: this, another one next week.
8: Whenever this ass commissioner comes up with his third.
7: I need people to pay me. Oh, that's
9: I
7: not going
9: to
7: happen.
9: I don't know when the draft is.
10: You wanted to schedule it like the day that the first NFL game was.
9: Are you guys available Wednesday evening? when kickoff is?
10: Yeah, I'm available. I'm watching the game.
7: All right, well, listen.
10: I'll make my picks depending on what happens in that game.
7: I gotta see when people are available. And if Wednesday's the only day that people are available,
10: also,
7: then we'll do it during the game.
10: Also, I love how you're just... You sent the text out. You sent the text out for fantasy football, Monday?
7: Mm-hmm.
10: And then now you're like, oh, yeah, we'll decide on the date when you pay. You asked for the league to start on Monday, man.
7: People didn't reach out to me. Got a lot of stuff going on at home, and you guys know that. 314, not bad. It's all good, I promise. 314-399-9646 is the Air Comfort Service text line for questions and answers. From the Prince of Glendale. Alex, I feel bad for you. Working with two guys that always act like they're smarter than you has to be annoying. And touche.
10: They probably think they're smarter.
7: From the 636.
10: I'm street smarts.
7: Did BK set the timer to 15 seconds again this year? No. By the way, we never answered the question. Who'd you guys end up with in fantasy football this year?
10: I had the first overall pick, so I took Gibbs, and then I got Brown and Nico Collins in my second and third pick.
9: I went Puka at 5, I think is what I had, 4 or 5, somewhere in that range. And I went
7: play
9: Puka.
7: This year?
9: Yeah, well, when he does, he's going to be awesome. And then
10: there was a guy that had Puka and Rashee Rice in my league, gosh. And I'm like, oh, well, your wide receivers might not be around all season.
7: Go by the nickname Jailbirds.
10: I didn't think of that. I should tell him to change his name.
9: Effort, I said this on, I think it was Monday when you and I did the show together. I made an effort to make sure I ended up with Kenneth Walker, and I did. Mm. I got him, I think, in the second round. And then I'm falling for it. You're the one who's been preaching the Loveland love at tight end. So I saw him there.
10: I thought you meant Jordan Love.
9: No. I don't remember what round it was. 5 or 6, maybe? And I jumped on it. I was like, all right. BK's telling me he belongs in this top tier, so here we go.
10: I just looked. He changed his team name to Yardbirds.
7: There you go. See? The only one I've done so far is an auction draft. I really like auction drafts. They just take forever.
10: I hate auction
7: drafts. I ended up
10: drafts.
7: With Christian McCaffrey and Kenneth Walker as my running backs, and then something happened with the draft. I told you guys about this. It auto... bid for Terry McLaurin. I didn't want Terry McLaurin, but I got Terry McLaurin, and then I got Lamar as my quarterback. So those are the big ones for me.
9: I ended up with McLaurin as well, where it was, I'm in a keepers league, so a bunch of keepers started around like round 4, and I was looking at the draft board going, can I trade down at all? I really don't want Terry right now.
7: 314-399-9646 is the Air Comfort Service text line from the 573. Guys, any plans tonight for the college football games? I'm going to the Mizzou game. Taking Little Man, it's his first ever live football game.
9: Nice.
7: So it's me, Kara, Luca, and then Kara's dad, Keith, my father-in-law.
10: Big Dad Keith.
7: Will be coming up with us as well. We're going to the Mizzou game. We're like 30 rows up, I think. We got a parking pass. We're ready to go. I'm extremely anxious about the drive out there because there's so much construction going on I-70 right now between here and Columbia. We're leaving at like 3. Game starts at 7. I think we'll be good. But it's just a little anxiety riddled.
10: I would plan to not be there on time. The king of BKOs.
7: I think we'll be fine. 4 hours, we should be good for kickoff. But ideally, I would like to go grab something for dinner beforehand. But I don't know if that's going to be realistic.
9: Yeah, that would suck if you're not able to do that. But, I mean, it'll be fun to take the little man to the first ever game. I'm excited for the Illinois season kickoff. I've got my shirt on. I'm going to have some cold beers. Might get some chicken wings.
7: Tonight?
9: Yeah, 8 o'clock.
7: They play tonight?
9: Mm-hmm. First UAB. UAB.
7: What's the line on that game?
9: 27.5, I think.
7: You are only a 27.5-point favorite
9: relax.
7: Against UAB?
9: You're not even a 60-point favorite against UAB.
7: Mizzou's a 55.5-point favorite against Arkansas Pine Bluff tonight.
9: Pathetic.
10: I bet they don't cover.
7: I think they will. Georgia Tech Colorado's an interesting game.
9: Is it? To me, it's like watching North Carolina TCU.
7: I really like the Georgia Tech coach.
9: I think he's good. That's why I think the spread's, 6.5?
7: Yeah.
9: I think I'm going to take them on the spread tonight.
7: I like that one. But that's really the only quality game tonight, if you want to even look at
9: There's
7: it
9: There's not way. Even any good games tomorrow. Like, Miami goes to kick the crap out of Stanford.
7: 314-399-9646 is the Air Comfort Service text line for questions and answers. From the 573, BK, walk around the north end zone. Let us know how it is tomorrow. I don't know if I'll be able to get in there. But if I can, I plan on doing so.
10: Just let Luca go walk around and give him your phone. They won't tell a kid you can't be back here.
11: The three-year-old walking around without a parent? Yeah, that won't
10: That's how you get in there, though. The kid runs in, and you're like, oh, my gosh, I'm so sorry. And then take your time walking out.
9: Oh, man, you can really coordinate on the car ride. Now, Luca,
10: work the system with a kid.
9: Is go.
11: I mean, we're working on him walking into school on his own right now. Him walking around in the north end zone complex seems
9: sounds like good practice to me.
10: Bribery with a cookie.
11: Coming up in 15 minutes, Robert Thomas will be introduced as the next captain of your St. Louis Blues. We'll play that presser here on 101 ESPN. So tell your friends, you can hear that on 101 ESPN coming up here in just about 15 minutes. But next, man, these national guys got to get off the back of Mizzou. They're talking again about how Mizzou got it wrong at the quarterback position. Are they finally going to get it right? We'll talk about it next here on 101 ESPN.
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0: Are Missouri Tiger fans sure that Austin Simmons is the heir apparent and is so much better than Bo Prabula, Slim Tebow, who ran all over the yard on Saturday against NC State, who's expected to have a pretty stout defense? Are they sure that Austin Simmons is the answer after Austin Simmons did nothing last year except lose his job right off rip? Are they sure?
1: Yeah. I said this over the summer. Missouri fans moved on from Bo Prabula awful fast, but before he got hurt last year, he was really good. He had 11 touchdowns, 9 interceptions. The numbers weren't great, but he was also in an offense with two elite running backs. It was never going to be great. They were always going to be a ground-and-pound team, and with his legs, they were even more ground-and-pound. I think they would have been better off bringing Prabula back.
2: Okay, here we go again. So those are the Barstool guys talking about the Missouri Tigers. First of all, keep their name out of your mouth, alongside Alex and T-Bone on BK.
3: I didn't know NC State was expected to be so damn good this year.
2: Apparently. The Slim Tebow, objectively great nickname.
3: Yeah, seriously.
2: That's a fantastic
3: I'm actually
2: nickname.
3: Disappointed I didn't come up with that nickname.
2: It's great. So credit for them coming up with that. Are we just pretending as if the first couple of games of the season didn't happen for Bo Prabula last year? Are we going to pretend as if that didn't happen? Because he was awesome against Kansas. I remember coming out of that game and saying on this show, I was dead wrong about it, but I said on this show, Mizzou finally has a quarterback. Like, he threw for 335 yards in that game, and then on the ground also had a little bit of something, and the week before was amazing on the ground against Central Arkansas. I was like, all right. If you've got a quarterback capable of doing that with his legs and also doing that with his arm against Kansas, this could be a really fun season given what we know they have on the defensive side of the ball and what we think they have at the running back position. And then basically from that point forward, he was terrible. Bad decisions, didn't have the same effectiveness through the air. And for the rest of the way, after week two, in 8 games, he threw for 1,300 yards, 6 touchdowns, 9 interceptions. Now, maybe that was due to an injury. It's entirely possible. I know there was a lot of buzz around the program about that. And I'm not just talking about the one that we all saw happen on the field against Vandy. Even before then, I think he was maybe playing through a little something. So maybe that explains it away. But let's not pretend as though he wasn't good against the lower-level opponents on the schedule last year. Let's see what it looks like when he goes up against the great teams on the schedule. One of the reasons why I think he was a good fit for a program like Virginia is because they just don't have many of those on the schedule this year. You look at who they play, SMU, Duke, I think those are the only 2+ programs on their entire schedule this season. That's a pretty good fit for him. Meanwhile, at Mizzou, how do you think it would have gone for Bo Prabula this year as they take on Ole Miss, Oklahoma, Texas A&M, Georgia, and Texas? Probably not super well. I need somebody with more upside, and Austin Simmons provides that for me. Is it going to go well? I don't know, man. I have no clue, and anybody who tells you they do know, they're lying to you. There's going to be questions about the interceptions. Last year against Georgia State, not exactly the creme de la creme in terms of the opposition, Austin Simmons threw 2 interceptions. He also threw for 340 yards. So there's a little something there. There's also some question marks there. Alex, how do you feel about the Bo Prabula for Austin Simmons switch now that we've officially arrived at game day for Mizzou?
3: I'm excited about it, frankly. I remember the KU. I remember the KU game, and that one I watched Bo Prabula throw for 300+ yards and thinking, damn, they finally found their quarterback. And then after that, it completely went downhill with Bo Prabula. Like, the arm wasn't there. The rushing was skeptical at times with some of the decisions that he was making on the field. And I just, what you said about what he's doing with Virginia, like, yeah, he's able to raise his game against some of those lower tier programs that you're going up against. But when I watched him play against Alabama and Auburn in South Carolina last year, those aren't the same as what Ole Miss and Texas and Georgia are going to be. And he was average at best against those teams. So I didn't want to see Bo Prabula because I saw what the ceiling looked like for Bo Prabula. In the first 3 games for Mizzou, he was probably going to be great. And then once you got into SEC play, there was no ceiling. You were going to rely on the running game. Give me something to at least dream on here. So I think the excitement for Bo Prabula after 1 game for Virginia rightfully so, I guess, is there. I think in 4 weeks, we're not going to be talking about Bo Prabula.
2: I think we will. Because I think he's going to go up against Norfolk State, West Virginia, Delaware, and Florida State over those 4 weeks.
3: I think he's going to struggle at times, too, as the season continues to go on.
2: He might, but I think Bo Prabula is fine at this level. Like, this is where he should be. I think he has found the kind of program that he should be playing for. I think he's an ACC or Big 12 quarterback. I do not think he's a Big 10 or an SEC starter for a high-level team. I think he could go 6-6 in either of those two conferences, but that's not enough. That's not what you're looking for at Mizzou. He is a floor raiser at a program like Mizzou in the SEC or the Big Ten. He is not a ceiling raiser. And what Mizzou's looking for now is somebody that can raise the ceiling of the program for the next couple of seasons. Simmons provides that. Now, the floor is non-existent. I have no idea what he's going to be, and there may be games that he loses for you. He might throw so many interceptions and be so inefficient as a passer where he's completing like 50% of the passes to where you lose against, you know, a team Arkansas like Mississippi State or Kentucky later this year because he wasn't good enough. And those might have been games that Bo Prabula won for you. But I don't think there was any chance of Bo Prabula taking on Texas A&M this year and winning that game for you. It's slim. But there is a chance of that with Austin Simmons, and that's what you're aiming for here.
4: Yeah, I think there's such great defenses in the SEC that I don't know that you can win with Bo Prabula's profile as a run-first quarterback. To me, when you go up against the Georgias, the A&Ms, the Texases, the Oklahomas, those kind of programs, you got to be able to fit the ball in tight windows and be willing to throw it and kind of have that I-don't-care approach almost. You got to be able to take the top off the defense. And Bo just wasn't able to do that. You know, that's why he could play well against like Mississippi State, because that's not a great defense and that's an average program at best. But when he went up against A&M, you could see like he wasn't going to be able to thread a needle, right, with his arm. And I don't know, maybe Simmons won't be able to do that. But I think watching him at Ole Miss last year from when he started there, he's at least got the potential to do it. And I think I've said this all along, my read on what he's going to be this year, and if my bold prediction, if you want to call it bold, I think they go 7-5. They get one big win that they've been looking for under Drinkwitz because Simmons plays so well, and they lose a game they shouldn't because Simmons doesn't play well. That's my guess.
2: Most games, especially the close ones, right, where you've got a spread of a touchdown either way, they come down to like 5 plays. Most of the games come down to about that. And you look back at the Alabama game, for example, last year for Mizzou. Came down to the fact that one team had a better quarterback than the other. Ty Simpson was just able to make those throws that T-Bone was just referencing. The tight window throws where, hey, it's 3rd and 6, our quarterback has to go out there and make a play. The scheme might not be able to scheme anybody open here. We need you to make a throw that the defender flat out can't make a play on. And because it was a perfect pass, there's no defense for it. And Ty Simpson made those plays. And when you have a quarterback capable of that, it changes everything for you. And so you look back last year, Alabama won a 3-point game against Georgia. Why? Because Ty Simpson was awesome. They won a 3-point game against Missouri. Why? Because Ty Simpson was the better quarterback in that game. 7-point game against South Carolina on the road last year. Why? Well, guess what? Ty Simpson was better. Their leading rushers in those games went for 45, 85, and 25 yards in those games. It was all on Ty Simpson's shoulders. And he was able to make the plays that were necessary. Missouri should have a much better running game than that this year. Last year, they had an awesome running game, and it still wasn't enough with Bo Prabula back there. So I would disagree with a lot of the assessment that they just gave there. I don't think Bo's a bad kid. I don't think he's a bad quarterback. I just don't think he quite has the ceiling that Missouri needed at this point in their build. Alongside Alex and T-Bone, I'm BK. It's BK and Ferrario here on 101 ESPN. Coming up next, Robert Thomas is going to be introduced as the next captain of the St. Louis Blues. We'll have that press conference live and local here for you on 101 ESPN next.
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2: Hey, alongside Alex and T-Bone, I'm BK. Robert Thomas is the new captain of the St. Louis Blues. He's got four assistant captains as well. It's a big number for him this year, Alex. They're all pretty young guys for the most part. It's Philip Roberg, Dylan Holloway, Jake Neighbors, and the one returner that's veteran at this point is Colton Parayko. They're going to announce Robert Thomas momentarily out at Enterprise Center as the next captain of the St. Louis Blues, and we'll play that press conference in its entirety right here on 101 ESPN. We are expecting as well to be joined by Alex Steen or Jim Montgomery coming up in the 1 o'clock hour, that also coming up on BK and Ferrario. Alex, real quick, before we get to this press conference, just your overall reaction to the news that it's going to be Robert Thomas who is the captain of the Blues.
3: It makes the most sense. It's somebody that I think I speculated would be the captain back in the regular season last year when Jim Montgomery had a post-game press conference talking about, you know, the conversations he had with Robert Thomas. And I think it's the right guy to name when you're headed into this kind of new era of the St. Louis Blues. And now you're putting a younger guy in charge of a younger core of players. And the fact that the Blues are putting him in charge is the biggest thing, I think, when you're going into this questionable era.
2: Alongside Alex and T-Bone, I'm BK. If you're tuning in right now, here we go to Enterprise Center, where the Blues are announcing Robert Thomas as the next captain of the team. T-Bone, it's up right now on the Blues YouTube page. It's ready
3: live
2: to go. We will attempt to get that audio for you here momentarily.
3: It wasn't up on his YouTube screen.
4: I got it up. This isn't a T-Bone problem, I promise.
3: This technology for
2: is,
3: me?
2: There is
4: we go.
17: And acknowledge some people in the room. Obviously, Tom Stillman and Blues Ownership Group, Doug Armstrong, all of our staff and current players that are here, Blues alumni, one of our former captains, Bernie Federko, and to all our partners and fans, obviously tuning in on YouTube and on our app. And I'd like to say a special welcome and thank you to Robert's wife, Jen, and their daughter, Tatum.
18: It's a very special day when you get to announce the leadership group for an organization as storied as the St. Louis Blues. The captaincy is an honor that comes with great responsibility, and we have been fortunate here to have some incredible men wear the C over the years here. This summer, we took our time to digest the season and discuss in the direction we wanted to take as a team and the path forward that we have seen so many times in the past and will be in the future. It's all about the collective. It's about the entire team pulling in the same direction, and the group we are announcing today is young, hungry, and has the right mix of character, talent, and experience. Since he came to St. Louis as a rookie in 2018, I've had the opportunity to get to know Robert both as a player and as a person. He's a Stanley Cup champion, an all-star, and he's a great father and husband. He is a rare combination of youth and experience, having had the opportunity to learn from some incredible people, including former captains he's played with and many other teammates he's had in his career here in St. Louis, guys that I have a ton of respect for. He knows what team unity looks and feels like, and we obviously all know about his influence on the ice. It's Robert's dedication and commitment behind the scenes that not maybe everybody gets to see, but that is what makes him authentic and unique. It's how he works on his craft, explores leadership, works on the mental side of the game, spends the time to find any resource and information that will help him evolve and grow as a player and a leader, and really any avenue he can find to bring out the best version of himself and also the people and teammates around him. He has certainly dug himself into the fabric of the St. Louis Blues and the St. Louis community. As our team continues to grow, we are excited to announce the leadership group that will carry on the hardworking team-first identity of the St. Louis Blues, which includes assistant captains Colton Parayko, Jake Neighbors, Philip Roberg, Dylan Holloway, and our 25th St. Louis Blues captain, Robert Thomas.

0: coping skills.
1: I just wanted to start by kind of echoing Steiner a little bit. Just all the guys in the team, our thoughts are with Matthew and his family, and we'll continue to keep him in our thoughts as we move forward here. This whole speaking thing is still a work in progress, so bear with me a little bit here, but I got a lot of thank yous to do. And first and foremost with my wife and daughter, Jen and Tatum, their support, belief in me, and honesty really pushed me to be the best person and player I can be, and I can't thank them enough. To my parents, Deb and Scott, you know, the sacrifice that it takes to raise a stubborn guy is something that I'll always appreciate. And you know, lastly, to two role models of mine who aren't with us anymore, but my grandparents, Bruce and Robbie, really showed me you know, how to treat people, how to respect people, and be a kind person. So you know, can't thank them enough. I wanted to thank Tom, Army, Steiner, Monty, and the leadership group here for always believing in me and continuing to believe in me. It's something that I don't take lightly, and I understand the history here and how much this team means to the city, and it's a great honor that you guys continue to put the faith in me. To my teammates, there's so many here today. You guys, it means the world to me, and I'm really excited for the group we got here. It's going to be an awesome ride. There's going to be peaks and valleys, but there's no group of guys I'd rather go through it with. So appreciate you guys coming. A couple more, and then I'm done. But there's so many, you know, fans, families, and some great friends that me and my family have gotten to meet here in St. Louis, and it's what makes it so special here. It's a place that me and my family love to call home. We love being here, and I just want to thank you guys all for welcoming our family to St. Louis. You know, lastly, the alumni. I was trying to think of the best way to really describe what it's like being a Blue, and how.
2: When ads on YouTube kick in, don't you?
3: Yeah, I was eating my lunch.
2: We've hit the skip, T-Bone. We've never had this.
3: If you're listening on 101 ESPN, this is Robert Thomas's introductory press conference as the captain of the team.
1: Team connects to the city, how we support each other. And I think that's what makes, you know, the valleys and the tough times, they suck, but you know, you have such a big support system from all the alumni, from the people in the city. And at the same time, when you do get moments to celebrate, you get to celebrate it with everyone. And that's what makes those memories last a lifetime. So couldn't thank so many people. And yeah.
4: Well, there is something special about the culture of hockey, the toughness, the team first attitude, to being a part of a community. And when you see an entire organization and teammates showing up, it reminds everybody just how special of an honor it is and how unique being a captain of a hockey team, especially in the National Hockey League, is. It's special to this sport. And Robert, congratulations.
1: Thank you.
4: We're going to open it up for questions. We will have some time here in just a couple of minutes to also do one-on-ones and photos off to the side. From media in here, we're going to do those one-on-ones and those photos in the dressing room. We will not do them here in this room. And if you would, just raise your hand. Please wait for the microphone that we can pass around so your questions can be heard as well. So who'd like to fire the first one? We got Ben up here in front.
5: Robert, congratulations. When you look at what type of leader you would like to be, what type of leader is that, and what kind of influences have led you to that?
1: Yeah, I think, you know, like I was saying, you know, about past teammates, alumni, like the way this organization has supported each other and been together, I think that's number one for me. It's being a team. It's picking each other up. It's focusing on, you know, all the people before us, what they've done, what they've accomplished, and how they've created, you know, like this team is like part of a heartbeat in the city. And I think that's something I want people to recognize. And as a leadership group, we think that's so important. And it's about continuing that on and setting up the future in the same way that, that we'd been so lucky to have been set up for.
0: Hey, Robert, can you share what the moment was like, where you were when they told you officially you were the captain of the St. Louis Blues?
1: Yeah, it was a great moment. You know, me and Steiner had sat down and talked about it a lot. And yeah, it was something that brought a lot of excitement, energy, emotion out. Just it meant a lot. And yeah, I couldn't have been happier. It was just, you know, a private moment with me and Steiner.
0: May I ask, where did it happen? Did it happen here? OB's? Where did it happen?
1: Steiner's house.
6: Robert, obviously this is a new role at the NHL level, but not necessarily a new role for you. Just over the past 8 years or so, having played for three captains at this level, as well as several other veteran leaders, just what have you learned as a pro about leadership, and maybe how is that different from your approach when you were a captain at your earlier stops?
1: Yeah, definitely learned a lot from the first time. So many great leaders, veterans, and not all were wearing the C, but been very fortunate, like I was saying, about the alumni and all the great players I've gotten to play with and learn from. I think the number one thing is just being authentic, being yourself. You take bits and pieces from everyone, but you got to really believe in yourself and in your leadership group. And that's something that, you know, we all really believe in. So I'm excited to keep pushing forward with that.
7: For Alex, you've been around a lot of leaders. What qualities do you see in Robert to be a captain? And when did you get to a point where you said he's our guy?
8: Well, it's the mix of everything. I think he's his confidence and belief in his own ability, the influence he has for our group on the ice. You mix that with all the things that he puts time and energy into off the ice, wanting to build things a certain way. Like I said in my opening remarks, Robert's really, really dug himself into the fabric of the organization and the city, and has a great understanding of the responsibilities of this role. And leadership is an ongoing thing all the time. And he looks for information, resources. He's a very curious person, wants to evolve all the time. And I know he's going to be great at this, and this is something that he's going to continue to grow with. And yeah, just excited for the entire group too. Like, I remember when I was brought into this leadership group in St. Louis, and I see the excitement, the enthusiasm of all the guys, and they've mixed experience in there as well. So it's an exciting time for the guys.
9: Robert, you played with Petro, O'Reilly, Shen. What did you learn from those guys specifically, and anything unique that those guys brought to the table that maybe you can apply for yourself?
1: Yeah, I think, you know, they're all different people. They all lead a different way, but I think the one thing is just the belief in doing it together. That was something that never wavered for them from those three, and I think created a lot of success here. And that's why I'm so excited with the leadership group is we all have that belief in each other and the team, and brings a lot of like great energy around the room and excitement.
9: Jim, just from a head coaching perspective, why do you feel like he's ready to take on this role?
10: Well, that's an easy answer because, you know, once we had Braden Shen had departed from the Blues, you know, there was no captain. And the rest of the way, there was several moments where I thought Robert stepped up. either taking someone under their arm, maybe a younger player who maybe, you know, had turned over a puck, and talked to him about, it's all right, you're going to go back out there, just make a strong play next time. He really evolved as a leader in that last month. And I remember at one point we were, I don't remember exactly what game, but we were at home. And our first period was a little lethargic. And I said, Tomer, I said, this is time for you to take over the room. And the way the team responded to him in the second and third gave me a lot of confidence that he's our guy.
5: Alex, obviously you've known Robert for a long time. How have you seen his personality grow throughout the years since you've known him as a player?
8: Yeah, it's, I think I've shared this with Robert too, but he has a great side of him that he sometimes holds back a little bit, and I think this last year or so he's letting that out a little more open. And you know, we as teammates, when I played with him, you got to see it more behind the scenes. But he's a very caring person, you know, wants to do things the right way, explores, has no problem having uncomfortable or difficult conversations when they're needed in order to, if it's in, for the betterment of what we're trying to do moving forward. And I have a ton of respect for that. Robert has matured a ton over the years, and I'm like I said earlier, I'm really excited for him to take this on right now.
11: For Alex and for Monty, I wondered for you guys what you maybe hope this position draws more out of, you know, Robert and the rest of the leadership group, for that matter, just on and off the ice. If there's this leadership that you feel like there's going to maybe get a little more out of them, or maybe spurs.
8: I think we're like, it's leadership is a group thing, a group dynamic. They have to lean on each other. Everybody brings their traits to the table, and when you combine those together, you grow a lot of strength from within. We're not looking for Robert to be anything other than himself. And I think the more of that kind of strength that unites inside that locker room with the, and the bonds that are created, that sort of automatically comes out in the guys.
10: Yeah, I think it's the exact same thing. Like, I was going to talk about the different traits. Like, you know, among these five leaders, you have someone who's great at empathy, you have someone that's great at respect, you have someone that's great at accountability, you have someone that's great as a, you know, a great leader by example, whether it's practice or games, the habits that we need. And I think Robert, you know, as has the kind of CEO mentality where he can combine all that together and make sure that the strengths of everybody's going to be to the forefront so that our team gets to the best example of being a united team together.
4: Well, again, a special day here for the St. Louis Blues, the introduction of the 25th captain in St. Louis Blues history.
3: That was the introductory press conference of Robert Thomas.

0: period. And he mentioned it post game that that was what he said. And you came in the next day, and I will not forget it. You came in and said, Robert Thomas is going to be the next captain of the Blues.
1: I remember the game. It was against Pittsburgh at home, April 14th. They were down 3-1. They looked uninspired. Pittsburgh had come out. I think they rattled off like three goals in less than 6 minutes. And they were down 3-0. Snuggerud got one before the end of the first period. Pittsburgh opened up the scoring in the second. And then something clicked in that second period to where it was like just a bullet shot out of a gun for them. Everybody turned into this aggressive forecheck. Everybody turned into offensive zone time. Snuggerud and Thomas's line contributed to two of the three goals later on in that, where they came back and won, and they won 7-5. It was that moment, but to me, it was also a question that I asked Jim Montgomery right after Shen had left, in terms of how you divvy up that leadership duties when you don't have a captain. And he said, I don't have to worry about that. And the first name he mentioned was Robert Thomas. He said, Robert Thomas had contacted me about, hey, I'd like to do this with the guys, or I think we should focus on this right now. And between that and then the post-game comments where Robert Thomas must have talked about that, or Jim Montgomery mentioned it, I'll never forget, it was that Pittsburgh game, and I'm like, oh yeah, that's where you're going with this. You knew the moment with Robert Thomas and how the team was playing, that was the direction they were going to go with their new captain. And it felt it was going to be that all the way through. And now you see it come to fruition with the team.
0: That was the press conference announcing Robert Thomas as the next captain of the St. Louis Blues. We're anticipating being joined by one of Alex Steen or Jim Montgomery coming up in the 1 o'clock hour here on BK Ian Ferrario. Coming up next, is this going to go down as the worst trade in recent sports history? We'll get into that in the junk drawer. But next, are you still holding out hope for the playoffs for the St. Louis Cardinals? Talk about that here on BK and Ferrario.
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5: 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Quinn Matthews will get the start for St. Louis. 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

0: standings this morning for the Cardinals, Alex?
1: No.
0: Did you, Tebow?
2: Nope.
1: I don't check it anymore.
0: You're out?
1: Yep. No, I'm not out. I mean, I want them to make the playoffs, but I'm not going to...
0: You're not doing the scoreboard
1: watching. Yeah, I'm not going to every single game, regardless of the outcome, look at it and say, okay, this many wins to get into the play. I assume they're out of it, and if they make it, I want to be happily surprised and enjoy it. But I'm not going to sit there and live on every single out to see if they can be a playoff team.
0: I get that. I think that's a reasonable way to view it. For those curious, Cardinals are 3.5 games back. They have two teams in front of them behind the Diamondbacks as well. Right now, the Diamondbacks have the final wild card spot, and really, that's the only one that's up for grabs. Phillies and Cubs have all but locked in themselves as legitimate playoff teams in the National League. There's like one spot up for grabs. Diamondbacks, and then the Padres are half a game back of the Diamondbacks. The Marlins are 2.5 back, and then the Cardinals right now are 3.5 back of that final wild card spot. Diamondbacks and Padres have a little bit more difficult schedule remaining than the Cardinals do. And when you look at what kind of lies ahead for St. Louis, this was the series that I think a lot of us really assumed was going to put them to bed, right? If you go out to LA and you lose 2 out of 3, or certainly if you get swept, it's season over. We don't even have to talk about it anymore. I mean, you look at what lies ahead. Colorado stinks. San Francisco's terrible. Chicago's fine. The White Sox, they're a really fun story this year, but I think overall as a team, they're pretty similar to the Cardinals. They're kind of a peer team to you. And if they play, if you flipped them in the NL Central to the Cardinals being in the AL Central, I think the Cardinals are basically what the White Sox have been this year. And then you got Washington and Pittsburgh. Dude, I think you're better than basically every one of these teams that remains on your schedule.
1: I don't disagree with you, buddy.
0: I hear you.
1: I hate to pop your bubble, but let's do a game real quick. Do we all think the Cincinnati Reds stink?
3: Yeah.
1: Yeah, you split the series against them. Do we all think the Baltimore
0: That's
1: Orioles?
0: That's not true. You won 3 out of 5.
1: Okay. In the... Sure.
0: I mean, they won 3 of the 5 games. That's not a split.
1: I will admit failure here.
3: They should have lost 3 out of 5.
1: Sure, but
0: they also could have won 5 out of 5.
1: I didn't see that the fifth one on there. I saw the 4, didn't see the 5, assumed that was the Phillies. You didn't win the game, though, buddy. Baltimore, do we assume they stink?
3: Yeah. I know they stink.
1: Yeah, you lost 2 of 3. Pittsburgh, do we assume they stink? You just said that you think your Cardinals are better than the Pirates. Bad. You lost 2 out of 3.
0: Damn. Tough, but fair.
1: Kansas City Royals, we all think they stink.
0: I mean, that was like
1: okay, it's
0: ago.
1: Fine, but they still lost to them.
3: The Angels, they stink.
1: Where I'm getting at with this is, I think when you play teams like the Dodgers, you raise your game, especially when you're in a desperation mode like the Cardinals are when you have 2.5 starting pitchers.
0: Can I tell you what I think it is? They're on the road.
1: Well, that's also very
0: fair. I think it's that simple, man. The Cardinals, when they're at home, their offense is awful. Like, it's truly horrific. And when they go on the road, they look like a pretty darn good baseball team offensively. Now, some of this is just inexplicable. The expected numbers, I know people get annoyed by talking about them, but they should tell you over time what you're going to be as a team. The expected numbers are basically the same at home and on the road. The actual numbers, what they produce, are wildly different. They're a top 5 offense in almost every category on the road. They're a bottom 5 offense in almost every category at home. Home runs, that makes sense. Busch Stadium chews up and spits out home runs every single game. Mm. But that shouldn't be the case for singles or doubles. Busch Stadium is a great place to get a bunch of hits. It's just not good for homers. And the Cardinals do not produce a lot of hits when they're at home this year. So I can't explain that. But they're in Dodger Stadium right now, where apparently they're eligible to score runs, and they've done 21 of them over the last 2 games. They go to Colorado. I think there's going to be a decent number of runs that are scored in that series. San Francisco, same thing. Pittsburgh and Milwaukee to finish out the year. You only have 9 home games remaining the rest of the way, man. So if you want to talk about, hey, where is this going to go well, probably on the road, where when they go on the road and play teams that are worse than them, generally speaking, outside of basically that outside of that Angels series, they did really well in those scenarios.
1: Yeah, I mean, you're not wrong.
0: It's a good argument, right?
1: It's a great argument. I mean, the offense is obviously, when you see the numbers, significantly better, and the frustration on batters' faces when they don't hit home runs, you see the frustration there. It definitely creates that sense. I do think there's a real shot that the Cardinals get in. But I don't think
0: it's. How cool would that be, man?
1: Oh, it would be awesome, especially for these guys hitting right now. Like, I would love to see these faces in the playoffs. I don't think it has anything to do with what the Cardinals do and everything to do with what people do around them. Like they.
0: What if you see the Dodgers in the wild card series?
1: Well, we all know
0: the Cardinals will win, right?
1: The Cardinals.
3: They must. I think they've won the last. Yeah, I was going to say
1: the Cardinals have the Dodgers numbers in the playoffs. It doesn't really matter.
0: Shohei Ohtani can't hit against them. I don't know why.
1: In the caveat in the regular season.
0: Yeah, they haven't played him in the playoffs. That's a fair point.
1: Ohtani hits in the playoffs.
0: Shohei Ohtani against the Cardinals in his career is a .235 hitter with an OPS of .765.
1: We got him.
0: Third lowest OPS against any team in Major League Baseball. Somehow the worst OPS for him is against the Reds. Don't totally understand that one. Can't
1: elite pitching.
0: Solve the Great American Ballpark, I guess. But, yeah, I would love to see it, man. I'm rooting like hell for this team to find a way to get there. I don't think they're going to. The odds are certainly stacked against them. I mean, you look at Arizona, San Diego. I just think those are better teams. T-Bone looked up Miami's schedule earlier today.
3: I feel bad for them.
0: They're done. Like, I think you will probably be the third team in those standings behind Arizona and or San Diego, but unfortunately only one of those three gets in.
3: Yeah, I agree with you there.
1: We should
3: think
1: let more teams
3: Miami.
1: In the playoffs, am I right?
3: Oh, no,
0: yeah,
3: no,
0: expand
3: no.
0: it for one
3: no,
0: more.
3: No.
0: Two more.
1: Two
3: no,
1: more.
3: No, no, no.
1: Just like
3: no,
1: the NFL,
3: no,
1: three
3: no.
1: wild card teams get in.
0: Play
3: no,
0: in for the last three teams.
3: No, no. Look, I'm not
1: in
3: giving...
1: season tournament you know what? To get
3: the
1: to the playoffs.
3: Cardinals don't deserve
0: how
3: a
0: cool
3: participation trophy.
0: So, Phillies, you got the top wild card spot. You're in. The next four teams have a play-in game for the last two wild card spots. So it would be Cubs versus Cardinals and Diamondbacks versus Padres. And the winner of that one game play-in gets to participate in that wild card round. Oh, that's a... Alex, you've come up with something here, man. See, I think this is it.
1: Expand the playoffs. I say an in-season tournament at the end of the season to get into the playoffs to compete in the wild card spot.
0: Isn't that basically the same thing?
1: No, you make six teams play
0: in
1: a playoff.
0: Six of them.
1: For three victories.
0: Oh, okay. So
1: math
0: three
1: doesn't
0: spots.
1: Work on that one.
0: Six teams for three spots? You could make that work.
1: See? There you go.
0: T-Bone's in.
3: I want to throw up.
1: And then all of those three
3: now, they don't
1: move
3: both,
1: in there.
3: Look, the Cardinals don't deserve a participation trophy. Miami doesn't deserve a participation trophy. San Diego doesn't deserve a participation trophy right now while they're on the outside looking in. No, go earn your damn playoff spot. This isn't like the NBA where everybody gets in, and if you miss, it's genuinely shocking. No to expanding the playoffs.
1: I say we let everybody in.
0: From the 386, we would be a dangerous playoff team. There isn't a team that we can't hang with. We just don't know which team we're going to see.
1: And you don't know what team shows up for the Cardinals.
0: I think that's what they're saying.
1: Oh, I thought they
0: meant
1: the team we play up against.
0: You're going to see. How would you guys view this as a playoff team? Like, if they were to get there and you think about how they're set up, I think they've got a better offense than the Reds did.
1: My best pitcher.
3: I think they're worse than the Reds. And
1: my best pitcher can only go three.
3: Their offense is better. They don't have the pitching to keep them in games.
1: Yeah, your best pitcher can only go three innings for you.
3: Could Leahy go...
1: No,
3: five
1: no.
3: in the playoffs?
0: I was told yes, that he could start in the playoffs.
3: I want to see him make the playoffs because I want to call out that lie.
0: I don't know if I don't think I believe it.
3: I don't either. I think that was a lie.
0: I was told that if they get to the playoffs, he'd be able to start. But yeah. I don't
1: your
0: know.
1: Game two
0: that.
1: Starter would probably be the guy returning from injury, and your game three starter would probably be a bullpen game.
3: Yeah.
1: And it would start with Griseff.
3: They might go Quinn in game three.
1: I think he'd be a part
0: of
1: the bullpen game.
0: Bullpen game where
3: Quinn
0: he gets
3: slash
0: three
3: Leahy
0: innings.
3: Maybe combined.
1: I think your offense,
3: six.
1: What T-Bone said, that is the part that would inspire you. Frankly, it's the only reason I'd want to see them in the playoffs is to see what your bats look like in the biggest moment. I want to see what Walker, Burleson, Herrera,
0: totally
1: Weatherholt
0: agree.
1: All do in the biggest moment.
3: Especially,
1: frankly, a little win, too.
3: Because you would see the best of the best, right? I mean, that's what would make it interesting is I think your offense would get shut down just because you see such elite pitching, but like look at what they did to Yamamoto last night, right? They scored what, three or four off of him?
1: Mm-hmm.
3: So like that would have given you a chance in a playoff game. Now I don't know if Yamamoto goes into the seventh in a playoff game, they probably go to their bullpen, but that's where I would find it interesting because they're pitching like they really wouldn't stand a chance come to October.
0: Yeah, I agree with you there, and they also just don't have anybody else to call up. Like there's nothing. Clearly they see that based upon them going with these bullpen games. Like there's just nothing on the horizon for them. I think you guys are probably right. In a game three, in the event that they were going into a wild card series, I think they'd go bullpen game. And if they were playing a five-game NLDS, like let's assume they get through in two. I mean, game three and four, I have truly no idea what their plan would
1: be. Well, technically, two of them are kind of going to be bullpen games because Leahy's only going to give you three innings, although you've been told differently. I'm skeptical of that.
0: I agree. So I think that's basically one of those things that's easy to say right now until you actually get into it.
1: So my bullpen is essentially going to be two used heavily in two of the first three games that I play.
0: Yeah. What could go wrong?
1: Update for everybody?
0: Yep.
1: Alexander Steen is going to join us at 105. Jim Montgomery is going to join us at 120.
0: All right, coming up next, Juncture here on 101 ESPN.
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2: 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It's BK and Ferrario on 101 ESPN. 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

0: any update yesterday on the Kawhi Leonard saga?
1: I did.
0: Woo, buddy, if you're a Clippers fan, you might as well go ahead and just turn off the TV for your games over the next 5 years. There's no reason to watch. His team sucks right now. It's going to be worse in the next 3 to 5. So the NBA has determined the Clippers were at fault, and they're basically getting the entirety of these sanctions that will be levied against them for Kawhi Leonard and the side deals that he was ultimately able to get. When you look back at the trade, if you include the sanctions against the LA Clippers, they traded effectively 12 first-round picks, Shai Gilgeous-Alexander, Danilo Gallinari, a $30 million fine, a suspension for a year for their owner for the right to sign Kawhi Leonard and trade for his running mate, Paul George. 12 first-round picks, Shai Gilgeous-Alexander, a two-time reigning NBA MVP, and Danilo Gallinari. Woo, full franchise.
2: To get, I think, one Western Conference Finals appearance?
0: He averaged 47 games over 7 games of the season.
2: Yeah, with the team. Woof. Ouch. Yeah.
0: Is this going to go down as the worst trade in recent professional sports memory?
1: I think that and the Deshaun Watson trade.
0: I think so.
1: I think those are going to be the two that you'll look to and say, yeah, these are awful.
2: Yeah, I don't think there's anything close to those two. And the Watson one was made even worse by the contract that was given out. Because originally he didn't have the contract.
1: Yeah.
0: Do you guys have a memory of this as, for a team that you root for? Or you're like, man, that devastated the franchise for years they made that move.
1: There was a reason behind it, but Chris Pronger being traded to the Edmonton Oilers killed me as a fan. The lockout, the new ownership regime that didn't want to, they were cutting costs as much as possible. They didn't want to pay him the money. But yeah, trading away Chris Pronger was one that killed me as a,
0: I think for a lot of Cardinals fans, the one is where you give up Sandy Alcantara and Zach Gallen in a trade for an outfielder that wasn't very good for you and Marcell Ozuna. Yeah.
3: Set you back a little bit.
2: Yeah. That one's fair. I was trying to think if there was one in my lifetime for the Cardinals.
0: I think most of them are the ones that got away. Like, not signing Bryce Harper, not signing Max Scherzer. You know, like, it's a lot of that stuff more so than it is the actual moves that they made. Because they were so cautious, so conservative in the way that they went about business. They never really got themselves into a spot where they were, quote-unquote, all in with a player. So it doesn't really apply necessarily to them in recent memory.
2: And I don't know if it necessarily devastated the organization, because they were able to get by with the lack of pitching depth up until, what, like 6 years after that trade? It wasn't until 2023 that it really showed its head.
0: But the reason that it showed its head is because they didn't have those guys ready to go.
1: Yeah,
0: if you had Sandy Alcantara here, it would have felt much different. If you had Zach Gallen here, it would have felt much different, because you had the ability to just have cost-controlled starters. Now, obviously, it was more than just that. They also failed at developing pitchers beyond that season. But, yeah, that one, to me, I think, is really the only trade that felt that way as a Cardinals fan in recent memory. For me, it was growing up, like, Royals traded everybody, man. Carlos Beltran, Jermaine Dye.
1: Blues kind of did that in the 90s, too.
0: Zach Greinke. The Zach Greinke trade was unforgivable.
2: Where did he go? I don't remember.
3: It was Arizona, wasn't it?
0: I think it was the Brewers, if I don't know correctly. And it ended up working out for the Cardinals, or for the Royals. They got a bunch of good players in return. But yeah, at the time, brutal. Absolutely brutal. All right, alongside Alex and T-Bone, I'm BK. Coming up in the 1 o'clock hour, very excited. We're going to be joined by both Alex Steen and Jim Montgomery. Tell your friends, Alex Steen, Jim Montgomery joining us here on the show. Jim Montgomery will join us next. Alex Steen.
1: Flip him. Steen's next. Montgomery's 120.
0: Alex Steen joins us next. Jim Montgomery coming up at 120. We've got lots of questions. They've got a lot of answers about Robert Thomas, who's been named the next captain of the St. Louis Blues. Keep it locked in to your home of the Blues, 101 ESPN.
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1: Alongside Alex and T-Bone, I'm BK. Happy to go out to the Callier and Thompson hotline to be joined by Alex Steen, the St. Louis Blues general manager. And our producer told us it might be Steen and Jim Montgomery on the other line. So we'll do that awkward thing real quick where we ask, Steen, is this just you or is it you and Jim Montgomery joining us right now?
2: No, it's just me.
3: Okay. I'm fine with a speaker conversation, Steiner. We're cool with that.
2: Yeah, it's all good. How you guys doing?
1: We're doing great, man. It's a big day for you guys out there at Enterprise Center. We were hoping to be out there and unfortunately just weren't able to make it work logistically. But Steiner, what does today mean for the St. Louis Blues? Just kind of take us inside of the room, what it represents for you guys.
2: Well, it's a great day, and all the historic players and people that have worn the letters for us in the past, and obviously a lot of excitement and enthusiasm for this group, led by Robert. You know, we've had a lot of conversations and discussions over the summer, speaking with staff internally and also with the guys mentioned, and the picture just keeps getting clearer and clearer, and feel like we're aligned on everything and expectations and such. So exciting time.
3: Alex, there was a lot of questions in the offseason of, you know, will they name a captain, especially when you look around the National Hockey League, and I believe it's 9 teams that don't currently have a captain right now. From somebody who was a part of that historic franchise with St. Louis that always put so much value on the captaincy, what is the value of having a captain versus those teams that choose not to?
2: Well, I think it's all individual by team by team and also situational. I think for us, you know, we're very fortunate. We have a great group of a lot of high character, high quality human beings in our locker room. And, you know, when a player like Robert, you know, you again, those discussions and conversations that you have with him and things are just aligning better and better and they become more clear and, you know, he's earned this. He has. He's his influence, his confidence and belief in his own ability, his curiosity, which is something I really admire about him. He's always looking to improve and find new avenues of information or things that he can bring into either his own leadership or something that will help the group on the ice or off the ice. And, you know, he truly cares. And I said it in my remarks there. He's a person and a player that's really dug himself into the fabric of what it is to be a Blue and also this community here in St. Louis.
1: Was there a thought going into the offseason, Alex, of, hey, maybe we just kind of leave this thing vacant for 2026 and we see where everything goes? Or was it always just finding the right guy for the captaincy in your estimation?
2: I don't think that was really, it's more analyzing and reviewing the season it was and then what is it that's, what are we showing? Like, what is this telling us right now? And working off of what's there and not creating something, just because you want it or don't want it or whatever. And that's kind of the philosophy. And most of the things we do here is let's analyze what's there for us. And for me, this, like I said, the more we talked and discussed, and I don't think it's as complicated as it's not like one big aha moment. It's like a series of events and discussions and communication and things like that.
3: There's Steiner importance in deciding on the captain, but just as much as that is the group with him. And, you know, having guys like Colton Parayko, who has been a alternate captain for a decent amount of time, Jake Neighbors wore it last year. But what were those conversations with staff internally about with Holloway and Broberg on top of Parayko and Neighbors, as these are the right guys to lead the group with Robert Thomas?
2: Well, it's looking at guys' personality traits. I think that, you know, in that group, something that sticks out is the professionalism, the work ethic, the due diligence. Like, they don't really leave much up to chance. They dig into every aspect and area of improvement, and that's what leadership is. It's an ongoing thing, and you're never, like, at a final point. There's always something new to learn or explore, and these guys all have that. But what I'm, and we're also fortunate to have, like, guys, you know, our two goalies are, that it's not a letter, but the goalie position is a leadership position. It's the they create kind of the backbone of the team on the ice, and so that's a leadership aspect that will contribute to these guys as well. So it's going to be a group dynamic. They're going to be the strongest the more they lean on and utilize each other's strengths, and yeah, there's a lot of traits there, so we're excited for the guys.
3: So just a little bit more on that one, Steiner. How much did the age of Holloway and Broberg and Neighbors being in the same kind of window as Robert Thomas, how much did that matter in that decision-making?
2: It's, again, something that's part of it, but we're looking at the quality of the players. Like, there, yes, there are a little bit younger. Like, the leadership stuff is... you know, they don't have the experience of a Colton Parayko, but that's why Colton Parayko is in that leadership group. He'll help guide them in some of those areas, and that's going to be a big strength of his. And then, you know, Dylan is going to bring a lot of that positivity and enthusiasm, and he's got that gritty style to him. Jakey has his vocal presence and wears his heart on his sleeve. He's got a big heart, that one. And Broberg with his professionalism, and like, I can go down the list with all of them, his work ethic, and but it's the unity and connecting it all together, and realizing quickly that they can grow bonds and lean on each other in important moments, whether they're good moments or moments of adversity.
1: Alex Steen joining us here on 101 ESPN, Blues general manager. Blues announcing yesterday that Robert Thomas will take over as the captain. He has four alternate captains: Parayko, Broberg, Holloway, and Neighbors. Alex, you have spent a decade as an alternate captain here in St. Louis, and you got that letter about a year and a half after you arrived in St. Louis.
2: Yeah.
1: It's similar in the timeline to where Dylan Holloway's at right now, and so I wanted to ask you a little bit about that and how difficult it is to immediately establish yourself as one of the leaders in a locker room, especially at a young age when you're trying to establish yourself as an NHL player and you're arriving in a new city with new teammates for the first time. What was that like for you, and what have you seen from Dylan Holloway in that area?
2: Well, I think, you know, with Dylan and the rest of that group, like, they have confidence in their belief system, and they don't change who they are. They're not trying to be something else. They're just being genuinely themselves. And when you apply that work ethic and, like I said earlier, that not leaving things up to chance, it becomes visible to others watching that this is a leadership quality. And, you know, bringing up my past, when I was asked to be an alternate captain here in St. Louis, I remember that pride and privileged feeling that I felt, and was actually sharing this with a couple of my ex-teammates the other day. The more I get to know these guys, they remind me a lot of, like, that excitement that we had, you know, the camaraderie and bonds that we had, like how much we enjoyed being around each other. I see that coming out of these guys. So I'm just excited for the guys to continue to push this forward now.
3: A big part of that too, Alex, is the leadership core kind of mimicking what the coach wants the team to do. And I remember that being the sense when Ken Hitchcock was the coach, and the same when Craig Berube took over. You know, guys like you and David Backes and Alex Petrangelo and Braden Schenn, they all imitated what the coach wanted the team to look like on the ice. Do you feel like that core has that DNA to match what Jim Montgomery is trying to accomplish with this team and that leadership core now?
2: Yeah, you know, they're very dedicated and committed athletes, and they have high goals for themselves. I think the biggest key is that staying in the process, focusing on what we got to do just today, like, just remain balanced and understand that we're going to do today what we can accomplish today and move forward to the next day. And I think these guys have that approach. And when you do that, you just start stacking days and stacking decisions, and you kind of push on from there. That this is, you know, we have a younger group, and like I said earlier, the leadership roles are always consistently ongoing, and you learn new things, and you just got to make sure you sift through the ones that you want to bring with you and start applying them.
3: Alex, I got one more on Robert Thomas, and we really appreciate your time today on such a big day for the St. Louis Blues. You know, Jeremy Rutherford has done some outstanding reporting on just the conversations that have taken place over the year for The Athletic of, you know, your in-depth conversation with Robert Thomas of the direction of the team. And when I read his piece, the first thing I thought of was the conversation that you had with Doug Armstrong the year after they traded away Paul Stastny, and the honest conversation you had with Doug of, like, where's this team going? I want to know what we're building toward. Did you feel a little bit of similarity with that conversation that you had with Robert Thomas this offseason?
2: Well, that's a good question. I guess the way I would put it, that was, yeah, without going into details of the specific conversation, but sure. What I would say is that, you know, we're at a point where I don't feel, like I use the words today to kind of paint a picture of, you know, uncomfortable conversations, the things that aren't comfortable. And Robert isn't shy to have those, you know, and wants to improve and wants to evolve, not just himself, but a team, and be the best version of himself and have the team be the best version of themselves. And it's to the point where I don't feel like I need to use the word uncomfortable. It's just conversation now. And the fact that we're getting to that point is something that's only going to benefit us moving forward. That it's bad news fast. We just point it out, talk about it, and on we move.
1: Alex Steen is the St. Louis Blues general manager. We're now, what, 2 weeks away from the start of training camp? It's crazy. It's already arrived. They announced earlier today Robert Thomas, the next captain of the St. Louis Blues. Alex, we appreciate the time. Thank you so much for hopping on what is an incredibly busy and important day in Blues history. We wish you guys nothing but the best, and we'll be seeing you around the rink very soon.
2: Appreciate it. Thanks for having me on, guys.
3: Thanks, Alex.
2: Have a great day.
1: That's Alex Steen joining us here on BK and Ferrario, your home of the St. Louis Blues 101 ESPN.
3: I think that last answer right there tells you a lot of where the team is at. And I know we're on a time crunch because Steen's going to tag himself out and put Jim in the same seat. But hearing him say that uncomfortable conversations are now just conversations tells you about the relationship that Steen not only has with Thomas, but with the team. And I feel like that's a really big criteria when you take over as general manager. Like, you got to have uncomfortable conversations. And think of the position Steen is in, to where, like, he's a former teammate for some of these guys.
1: Yeah. I mean, you heard Robert Thomas say Steener.
3: Yeah, like, I just, the fact that those are conversations to Alex and to Robert, and when he used the comment in the press conference of all of these guys pulling in the same direction, pulling the team in the same direction, it goes to show you why they named the captain. And I thought it was also impactful him saying, like, no, it was never really about, are we going to name a captain? It was, are we naming the right captain? Mm-hmm. And that was the conversations that they needed to have.
1: Alongside Alex and T-Bone, I'm BK. Coming up next, St. Louis Blues head coach Jim Montgomery joins us here on BK and Ferrario.
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0: BK, expecting to be joined by St. Louis Blues head coach Jim Montgomery momentarily.
1: He left the office when we told him we were going to do one of them, and he's like, oh, you lost me then. He was ready T-Bone for the speakerphone.
0: To bring people behind the scenes, T-Bone was on the phone with Alex Steen. He looks over to us. We're like seconds away from coming on air. He's like, hey, man, both of them are in the room. We're like, okay, I mean, we could do it with both. We're just not sure.
2: I mean, to be fair, if we were at Enterprise, they probably would have brought them both down us, which we can do two in. We did it with Thomas and Pareko, but yeah, it was just like, well, this is going to be weird on speakerphone with both of them.
0: So we're hoping to be joined momentarily by Jim Montgomery. They're trying to find Monty.
2: Yeah, Monty said, you had a chance and I'm out. That was it.
0: Blues, if you missed it, announced earlier today, Robert Thomas as the next captain of the team. They also have four assistants heading into this season with Pareko, Broberg, Holloway, and Neighbors. I did think it was interesting, Alex. I asked about, you know, the kind of similar situations that Dylan Holloway and Alex Steen found themselves in when they got to St. Louis.
2: Yeah.
0: Now, they arrived in different ways, right? Where with Holloway, it's the offer sheet, and with Alex Steen, it's a pretty significant trade to bring him here to St. Louis. And the Blues knew they were getting a good player, and there was more uncertainty with Dylan Holloway, but I thought it was interesting the way that he said, you know, listen, they're themselves. Like, they didn't try to be something that they're not. We've heard in the past, Army mentioned with Holloway, he's maybe the hardest worker on the team. I think that was last year at training camp. And I don't know if you felt the same way, Alex, but that was the moment where I said to myself, oh, this guy's going to be here long term.
2: Yeah.
0: Forget the production. Forget what happens this year. Like, the process, they clearly trust him.
2: Mm-hmm.
0: And it was the same kind of thing that you heard the Cardinals talk about with J.J. Weatherholt as to why they decided to go the long-term extension there. And now you're seeing it reflected with him wearing the A on his chest as well.
2: Yeah, I mean, that quote still sticks out to me, the one you just referenced of Doug at training camp, where he basically said, like, he is the hardest worker on this team on the ice. And it's like, damn, this guy's been here for a year. And you're already putting that label on him. And you heard how he mentioned with Broberg, like, his professional approach. And the part that got me on top of what you're mentioning there, BK, is him saying, like, he was talking to his former teammates about the excitement of being a part of that leadership core. And, like, the group that I'm assuming he's talking about is when you look back in those teams with Ken Hitchcock, when it was Backes and Jackman and Oshie and Petrangelo and Steen, like, that group where they were all close in age together. That's probably what these guys are feeling like right now.
0: Going out to the Callier and Thompson hotline right now to be joined by Blues head coach Jim Montgomery. You hear him each and every week throughout the Blue season with the Fastlane. He's joining us today here in the middays with BK and Ferrario. Jim, thanks so much for the time today. How you doing?
3: I'm doing well, thanks, and it's a great day for the Blues.
0: We appreciate you taking the time to hop on with us. So we just got done talking with Alex Steen about, you know, what today represents and the importance of this. I'm curious, as a head coach, you know, so much of your job is leadership and making sure that your message is heard, not just from the top of the team, but from the top all the way down on a day-to-day basis. How much influence does a captain have in regards to that?
3: A tremendous amount, you know, like, in his own words, he's got to convey my message and really back it up that this is the way we need to play. And I know I have a lot of confidence in Robert. He thinks the game at a high level, extremely intelligent player and person. And I know that during the course of the last month and a half of our season, when, you know, we had the void left by the Shen departure, he really assumed that void and filled it remarkably well. He started playing with much more purpose. He started leading his teammates in talking to them about how to play the right way, why we need to play the right way. And I remember with about five games left at home, there was an opportunity for me to see, you know, where Robert was as a leader, because we were very flat in the first period. And I said, Robert, I'm going to let you grab the team. I said, my message doesn't change. We just never really got to our game plan. See if you can echo the game plan. See if you can get the guys going. And we came out in the second and came back. And, you know, by the end of the second, we were up 4-2. And we walked away with that game. And that really gave me an inkling that this is the guy our players want to follow.
2: We were talking about that. We went back and we found the audio, Jim. It was after that Penguins game. And I remember, too, because I left that post-game show that I was doing with Curbs and Joey saying, I think Robert Thomas is going to be the captain. So I don't know if you were as definitive at that point, but did that help kind of lead those conversations throughout the offseason with the front office and the people involved in the organization of, hey, I think this is the direction that's best for the St. Louis Blues?
3: Yes. I mean, it's something that I shared, and I mean, it's something that, you know, obviously the powers to be, led by Alexander Steen, you know, their opinion mattered the most because they got to see the guiding light for the next decade. And I'm glad we came upon a unanimous decision that it was Robert.
0: When you look, Jim, at the decision to not only name Robert as the captain, but just to name a captain, there were conversations. I don't know if it was the same internally as it was externally, but we wondered aloud, is there a captain of the Blues for 2026? Seems to be kind of a modern trend across the league. Some teams don't name them, including your former team out in Boston, who I don't believe has a captain at this moment in time. Was that ever something that crossed your mind of saying, hey, you know, maybe we just wait this thing out? Or were you always pretty resolute that you need one?
3: Well, I think we needed to unpack the season first and slowly have conversations and start building towards, you know, who's that guy in the future? And then I think it became very evident that Robert's our guy and that there was never a discussion of we're going to go without one.
2: Jim, how much has the value of the letter C in hockey changed from your playing days, from when you started coaching with the Dallas Stars versus where you're at now with the St. Louis Blues?
3: I don't think it's really changed. You want the right person to lead your group. You want the person that's going to not only say the right things, but most importantly, the actions and behaviors of doing the right things that lead your team and the guys follow. And that's, to me, has been the paramount to really good leaders in the National Hockey League for a century.
0: Jim Montgomery joining us here on 101 ESPN. Jim, on the ice, out of curiosity, what do you think the next step looks like for Robert Thomas? It's been an ongoing discussion here on the radio for, you know, close to a decade now. How do you view that? What's the next step look like?
3: Well, I think it's the consistency of playing the right way, which with the responsibility of being the captain, that naturally, you know, that responsibility becomes part of what you're doing every day. And I think, as we all know, our team really goes as Robert Thomas has the last 2 years. You look at the last two Marches, the way he's played and the production he's had and the way he's played at both ends of the ice is plus minus. Our team follows the way he goes because he has such an impact in how good we can be.
2: How has he grown, Jim, just one as a player and two as a person, when you were an assistant coach 6 years ago versus now that you've been his head coach for two seasons?
3: Well, as a person, I mean, you know, he was a single young man when I was here as an assistant coach. And, you know, now he's married and he has a beautiful 2-year-old daughter. And, you know, I think he's going to grow a big family here in St. Louis. So the man off the ice has really matured. And the man on the ice has really matured because when I got here, you know, he was just trying to find himself as a player. He quickly established himself as a go-to top six forward. Then he became the top line forward and center. And he's carried that added pressure playing against the best players in the league night in, night out with aplomb.
0: Jim, when you look at it, we were talking about it yesterday as this announcement came out. You look at some of the numbers that Robert Thomas has put together, whether it's just like games played, points, all of the, I mean, he's got a chance to go down as a top three to top five player in the history of the organization in a lot of these different departments. How do you view some of that stuff where, I mean, he's still under contract for the next 5 years. He's still a young guy, and now he's been named the captain. Are we witnessing right now what could go down as, you know, one of the all-time great St. Louis Blues in what is quite a storied franchise here in St. Louis?
3: No, the way I look at it is, you know, how am I going to help Robert become one of the storied legends of this Blues franchise. And, you know, working together with him and Alexander Steen to lead this young core and see them rise to prominence in the league again is something that gets me excited about training camp beginning.
2: With those young guys in the core, Jim, like you look at the leadership names with Jake Neighbors and Dylan Holloway and Philip Broberg, some of those guys have worn letters last season and some of those guys are getting it for the first time. What is it about that group that you feel like kind of all sprinkles in something different that meshes so well together to do what Steen's hoping for and pull everybody in the same direction?
3: Yeah, I think you got guys that play with incredible intensity, like Broberg. You have guys that really care about making sure their teammates are in good spots, like Neighbors and Parayko. You have a guy whose actions speak a lot, when it, you know, with how hard he plays and how he inspires his teammates in Holloway. And then you have the captain, the CEO of it all, that's going to make the mix work together to lead our group, and that's Robert Thomas.
0: Jim Montgomery, our guest here on 101 ESPN. Monty, we'll get you out of here on this. You spent a lot of different time across the country, both as a player and as a coach. Today is the official start of the college football season here locally, NFL coming up a week from now. Do you have a football team that you are personally a fan of, or do you do fantasy football or anything, or are you all in on hockey at this time of the year once again?
3: No, I love the NFL, but I don't really have a favorite team. I've really kind of started following coaches that I've either been fortunate enough to meet or talk with or read their books.
0: Are there any in particular that stand out for you in that regard?
3: Sean Payton and Bill Belichick would come to mind right away in the football field.
0: That's interesting. Yeah. And Sean Payton threw potentially some of the Chaser friendship as well there.
3: Yeah. Exactly.
2: Yeah, if only we could get Sean Payton on skates for the next alumni game and see how he looks on the ice, right, Jim?
3: Yeah, that's right.
0: Jim Montgomery, appreciate the time. St. Louis Blues head coach, only a couple of weeks away from the start of training camp. Big day for you guys. I know it's a busy one for you as well. Thanks so much for carving out a little bit of time for you. We'll talk with you again soon.
3: Thanks for having me on, gentlemen.
2: Thanks, Jim.
0: Appreciate you. As Jim Montgomery, St. Louis Blues head coach, joining us here on the Home of the Blues, 101 ESPN. It's interesting, man. You hear so much around the organization about the maturation process of a guy like Robert Thomas.
2: Yeah.
0: And listen, we see 1% of the stuff that they do. Probably, honestly, not even that much. But just from our perspective, we see a little bit of stuff away from the ice. Mm-hmm. Again, it's minuscule. We felt that.
2: Yeah.
0: Like we have been able to see the different versions of Robert Thomas over the years. And the guy that we talked to at the Alex Steen press conference, that was the most comfortable and self-assured and confident version of Robert Thomas away from the ice that I've ever spoken to on or off of the air.
2: 100%. As Steen said in that press conference, you know, he's got a personality that, you know, we're trying to get to come out more and more because they know what he is behind doors and away from the cameras. And, you know, sometimes you are a little bit sheltered when you're in Robert Thomas's skates throughout a season. And especially when you've got guys like Pietrangelo and O'Reilly and Shen and all of that veteran presence, you don't have to be that guy. I truly felt like the moment you saw it come through was right after the trade deadline. They had a couple of games right after the trade deadline where that playoff push looked like it could happen. They lost to San Jose. I think they lost to the LA Kings as well, and it kind of felt like the hopes were gone. In the past, you just hadn't seen a Robert Thomas that was right there willing to answer any single question because there's other guys that were doing it. Man, after those games, Thomas was front and center, ready to talk, gave honest and very truthful answers to the media about what took place. And then you hear stuff like what Jim Montgomery says, where you pull him aside and say, look, my message isn't getting through to him. My message isn't changing. Go do that. It's what David Backes did so well. I specifically remember Hitch used to talk about this, to where he'd have a message that was the same message every single day that the players wouldn't answer. And Hitch would finally just say, Backes,

0: has the same message, to where in years past, it felt like you had different groups of players in different stages. You had older guys that were trying to get to the playoffs. You had younger guys that were just trying to be in the NHL. Older guys that were looking for captaincies or playing for free agency. Man, now you got everybody on the same page in the same age bracket that's all under contract that's saying this is the next step.
1: I do wonder if this year's trade deadline was good for everybody.
0: It felt where like
1: everybody's
0: a fresh
1: name
0: start.
1: Was thrown out there, man. Yep. Parayko decided, nope, I want to be here. And he made that very clear based upon the fact that he reportedly declined a trade. That's a big deal, man. And then you look at Robert Thomas, who he did not know where his future was going to be. It was up in the air for about a month. And then he finds out afterwards, all right, this is where I'm going to be. And then he's established himself now, so much so that he is named the captain. I think there was something positive that came out of a very unfortunate set of circumstances at this year's trade deadline.
0: And sometimes I feel like it's good to have faces that have been there for a while go elsewhere to give people a fresh start. Like, I hated to see Shen go. He was one of my favorite players to watch play. But it felt like it was one of those situations that it was two areas of differences in where not the team was at, but just the focus on the overall goal of what the team was trying to accomplish. Same with Justin Falk. And I know people hate to hear this, but I feel like that's the same with Jordan Kyrou. I feel like there is more of the same DNA and mindset of the group that's there now versus a guy like Jordan Kyrou that had been there.
1: I think there's kind of some similarities to the Cardinals here where you get rid of Arenado, Goldie, and Contreras, and then Sonny Gray on the pitching side of things as well over the last couple of years. It's not that any of those guys were necessarily like clubhouse cancers.
0: Correct.
1: It just allows opportunities for other guys. Hell, I'll throw out Brendan Donovan into this mix. Brendan Donovan was a great leader, but when he leaves the clubhouse, other guys have to fill that void. And now everybody's kind of throwing their hat in the ring a bit, and it allows for that opportunity. There is a bit of a leadership vacuum, and somebody's got to step up. And for the Blues, it appears that guy is Robert Thomas. Coming up next, 314-399-9646 is the Air Comfort Service text line. It's a Thursday. That means it's Believe It or Not here on BK and Ferrario.
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8: 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Quinn Matthews will get the start for St. Louis. And if you missed it today, Robert Thomas addressed media in his introductory press conference as the captain of the Blues. 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You'll you'll be saying, I love my windows.

0: It's
1: an emotional day with you get a guy named Captain. I get it.
2: That was not exactly the Kelly Clarkson moment of our show.
1: No. More like the...
0: More like one of those bad national anthems.
2: Fergie singing the national anthem?
1: Oh, yeah.
2: Do you remember that one, T-Bone?
0: No.
1: That one was brutal.
2: Is that who Draymond Green was literally laughing as it happened.
1: Kind of like Ashley Simpson on SNL. You remember that? Where she got caught lip syncing and danced off stage?
2: I know who Ashley Simpson is.
0: No.
1: Do you know who Jessica Simpson is?
2: Really?
0: No.
2: Wow. Nick Lachey?
1: 98 degrees?
2: Damn, man. We are old.
1: Dude, every day I feel like it.
2: Oh, my God. You don't know Nick Lachey?
0: I don't think so.
2: Do you know Backstreet Boys?
0: Yeah.
1: You know NSYNC?
2: Do you know NSYNC?
0: I mean, I heard of
2: them. Do you know who is the lead singer of NSYNC?
1: Well, that's an argument that's still...
2: Okay,
1: good. Well, arguably...
0: I like more of JT's stuff on his own.
2: Who was the front man of NSYNC, maybe is the better way.
1: He was the most successful. I'd argue JC Chavez, or Chazez. Chazay.
0: You don't even know who they are.
1: No, his last name sucks. Just call him
2: let's
1: JC.
2: Let's get into Believe It or Not. 314-399-9646. That's NSYNC the air coverage service text line.
1: The hell out of here.
2: For Believe It or Not. Guys, Believe It or Not. The Missouri Tigers.
1: No.
2: We'll cover the 55.5 point spread tonight and go over the total of 61.5 on their own.
1: Not believe it. I think they go up by a lot and then pull some of their guys out of the game by the fourth quarter.
2: I'm going to believe this. I think they do.
1: Yeah, you're just hoping big.
2: Matt Zollers is a pretty good backup quarterback, and he's the guy that's going to play, I would assume, the majority of this game tonight.
1: Yeah, but everybody's just going to kind of, you know, cave in at that point. It's just like, we're done.
0: Yeah, I'll say not believe it.
1: I say they win by 52 points. Mm.
0: Sure.
1: And they put up 52. They score 52, and it's 52-0.
2: I think they win 63-3. Alex, what do you got for us?
1: I'm going to turn that game off real quick if that's the case.
2: I believe
1: it or not, let's go straight off of it. The captain, Robert Thomas, puts up his first 100-point season this year.
2: How many points?
1: 100-point season.
2: Not. He gets to 90. He has a really good year and has 90 points for the Blues this year.
0: Yeah, I would say not believe it. I think we've learned at this point he can't have a 100-point season.
1: Wow. Unbelievable.
2: I love how definitive T-Bone is.
1: I know.
2: Players can't get better.
1: This cannot happen. Get there.
0: He's almost 30.
2: He's not.
1: He's almost 25.
0: Almost 30.
1: He's closer to 25 than he is 30.
2: Correct.
1: That's how this works.
2: He literally just turned 27, man.
1: I'm closer to 35 than I am 40, T-Bone. Okay? I'm still a kid at heart right now.
0: We're rounding up for you, old dog.
2: He's almost 30 in 3 years.
1: Just turned 27.
2: Good Lord, man.
1: I believe in this one. I saw some people say, like, the only reason he sounded the way he sounded was because he was motivated to get the captaincy. Exactly. And when you get the captaincy, there's a lot of pressure that comes on to that. And I don't think he just sits back and says, well, I got it. I'll kick my feet up and let the season roll on. I think there's even more motivation to go out there and perform. So I'm believing this one. I think he gets it.
2: Is anybody a bigger hater in their life than T-Bone is?
1: I know a couple people are.
2: You think?
1: Yeah. Okay. I got a cousin who just despises life.
2: T-Bone, what do you got for us today?
0: Guys, believe it or not, Illinois quarterback will throw for more touchdowns this season than Austin Simmons.
1: He's bad, and he's old. He can't get there.
2: Illinois doesn't throw football.
0: They may have to this
1: They're
0: going to
1: play defense.
2: Not
1: believe it. There's no way he can do that, man.
0: I'll believe it. I think he can do it.
1: There's no way he can do it, man.
0: I'm going to say believe it. You know, I think Simmons is a turnover machine.
2: Okay.
1: I
0: think Mizzou's going to be the team that relies more on the running game to pick up the touchdowns. Okay.
1: Well, they should with Ahmad Hardy.
2: I mean, it's a fair take. All right, 314-399-9646 is the air coverage service line.
0: Close to 30.
1: You're closer to 40 than Thomas is.
2: From the 636, believe it or not, two catchers are traded by the Cardinals this offseason.
1: Not.
0: Two.
2: I think one. I think Pedro Pais is traded. And then I think they start the year with Jimmy Crooks at AAA.
1: I think.
2: And he'll be a trade chip at the deadline if they need it.
1: I think they carry three catchers next year on their roster. And I think it'll be Pais, Herrera, and Bernal. And I just think they're going to view Herrera as a DH who plays once every week at the catcher position.
2: Yeah.
1: Or they just keep Crooks in the minors. I don't think they trade a catcher.
0: Yeah, I would say not believe it. don't think they're trading two. If they do, I think it's one, and it's between Pajes and Crooks. My guess would be Pajes, because I think he'd be valued more across the league for how he's known as a game caller and defensively. I don't think Crooks has the same... I've never heard anybody really rave about his game calling. Yeah.
2: From Matchbox 20, believe it or not, you'll actually read my text message.
1: No,
2: believe it.
1: Not believe it.
2: Believe it or not, 314-399-9646 is the Air Comfort Service text line to get involved in the show. Believe it or not, from the Sun Launcher, Drinkwitz overachieves this year and gets the Bama job. I don't think Bama's going to be moving on. I think they just gave their coach a pretty big extension that makes it very difficult to fire him. So I'll say not.
0: Yeah. I'll say not as well. And I think it's because I think, one, I think DeBoer's not going to do enough to get fired. I mean, I think they'd have to be an absolute dumpster fire. And he just got the contract extension. And I think Drink's going to stay here and see for another job, potentially.
2: Believe it or not, Joshua Bias, it's 10 home runs this year for the Cardinals.
0: He's already at, what, six?
2: Six. Yeah. Do you know he's tied with Jose Fermin and ahead of Mason Wynn in home runs?
1: That checks out.
2: Two behind Gorman
1: in
2: 50 fewer games. That's crazy.
1: If the guy connects, it's more than light. Like, it's a 75% or chance, higher chance that it's out of the ballpark.
2: I mean, he has 12 hits this year. 10 of them are for extra bases.
1: Yeah. So I'll say believe it.
2: Four doubles and six homers.
1: Yeah. I say believe it.
2: I do too.
0: I'll say believe it as well. I mean, he's on pace to do it.
2: Needs four homers in the next 20 games, basically.
0: Yeah. I think he can do that. He could have a multi-homer game tonight, for example.
2: 314-399-9646 is the Air Comfort Service text line for Believe It or Not. Last one here from the 605. Guys, believe it or not, the Bengals are Super Bowl bound and Joey B will win the MVP.
1: I'd say not.
2: Joe Burrow definitely has a chance to win the MVP. I do not think they're going to make it to the Super Bowl.
1: Yeah, I think if he plays like an MVP, they got a chance to make it to the Super Bowl, but I just would not put my money on it. I just don't think that offense, one, can stay healthy all season, and two, can outscore their defensive problems all season.
0: Yeah, I just don't trust the defense. I'm with you. I could believe in Joe Burrow being in the MVP conversation. To get to the Super Bowl, though, I think they're going to need more from the defense. I just don't think that's going to happen for them.
2: That's T-Bone. He's Alex. I'm BK. We'll hit the rewind next here on 101 ESPN.
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14: 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We talked to Jim Montgomery. We talked to Alex Steen. We heard Robert Thomas at his introductory press conference as well. We told you about Thomas Ajayi catching our eye, Gordon Graceffo potentially getting stretched out. And I am not taking any questions about Bryson Motz at this time. Please respect my privacy.
1: Yeah, no, he answered those damn questions early on.
14: How about this, Alex? Not every day that you get praise from the text line, but I wanted to read this because it did happen today. Little Jackie's Rolling Papers says, I just want you guys to know I really appreciate what you do each and every day. I think you have a phenomenal show. All the shows on ESPN are great. Some of them get off the sports talk quite a bit, which is fine for the most part, but you guys really do a great job in actually talking sports and also being entertaining as well. Tip of the cap, fellas. Hot damn. Appreciate that, Little Jackie's Rolling Papers.
1: I'm going to have a great rest of the day today because of that. Truly. I love when we get those emails.
14: That's awesome.
1: And then the next one, what's it say?
14: Something from King of the Hill. I think
1: what? Now I got to look at it. I just closed it. Is it YouTube or
14: Dale text? In Grubville just sent in a picture that I'm guessing is supposed to be T-Bone. Better to be cringe in someone else's mind than caged in your own.
1: T-Bone, you got to pull your pants up as high as that just to see. See, there it is. BK's ass sweat. I think you guys suck.
14: See, there we go. There we go. Thank you, thank you.
1: Keep us always feeling better.
14: Lips. Actually, you guys suck. Now the praise is really coming.
1: See, I don't know what that means, though. It says LOL. Do we really suck, or are you just laughing at it?
14: Like, I mean, they're listening. Really, that's all we care about. Just keep the listening.
1: Just don't send me Facebook messages threatening to beat me up because I don't like Bo Pix.
14: We only have one of those guys. There's only one of those guys.
1: Yeah, there's multiple out there, I think.
14: Yeah.
1: I just get one message.
14: If you guys want
1: but
14: to
1: I'm
14: check
1: not
14: out
1: soft, I didn't delete them or block them, you know.
14: If you want to check out the latest edition of the Last Minute Blues podcast, Alex, Donnie, and JR were able to discuss Robert Thomas being named the next captain of the St. Louis Blues. They did so on the YouTube page, youtube.com/101ESPNSTL. That is also where you can see the latest edition of the Redbird Report. T-Bone and I broke down Leo Bernal, what his future holds. We did talk a lot of Gordon Graceffo, the Cardinals' strange home road splits this year, what's leading to that. A lot of Cardinals conversation, about 50 minutes of it over on the YouTube page right now. There's also some college football conversation with the spread zone and the college football connection. So if you want a podcast, we've got them on BK and Ferrario. Mizzou back in action this evening. I'll be in attendance in Columbia. Mizzou versus Arkansas Pine Bluff. It's a 55.5-point spread. Alex, who you got?
1: I already said this. Mizzou's winning. They're not covering,
0: but I am going to pick Mizzou.
14: T-Bone, you're Illini back in action this evening.
2: That's a football. We haven't talked about.
14: This is a closer one. A 27.5-point spread against UAB. I don't know how much better. T-Bone, how you feeling going into tonight's game, and what are the things that you're legitimately trying to learn about your team tonight?
0: I want to see what the offense looks like now that they've lost Luke Altmyer, and they're dealing with a bunch of injuries at wide receiver. I mean, it sounds like their top three guys that were going into camp are not playing tonight.
14: Oh, God.
0: So it's going to be interesting to see what the wide receiver room looks like and how Hauser plays with that. And the O-line and D-line are the thing for me, right? They wanted to get tougher on both fronts there, so I'm curious to see. I don't think you're going to learn much against UAB, but I'm going to be curious to see what they look like tonight since it's the first time I get to see them in real competition.
14: You looking for anything in particular from Illinois?
1: No,
0: you
1: we just said
0: he tonight?
1: Just no.
14: What are you going to spend the most time watching tonight? Mizzou, Illinois, or the Cardinals?
1: Mizzou, Cardinals, Illinois. No, we don't watch Frozen anymore. Now we're into Descendants. Ugh.
14: Oh, God. I'm sorry, man.
1: Blah.
14: Well.
1: But it'll be Mizzou number one, and then when they go up by 30, I'm going to turn that one off. Then I'll go over to the Cardinals, and when they go down by 10, I'll probably tune out and then go back to it because at some point they're going to pull themselves back into the
14: game.
1: For
14: Alex Ferrario, Tanner Hendrickson, and I'm Brandon Kiley. We appreciate you guys tuning in today. We'll try to be better tomorrow. Until then, the Fast Lane's next here on 101 ESPN.
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0: On ESPN with Andrew Marsh, I'm Anthony Stalter. Appreciate everybody being tuned in today. 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No carry today. No Jamie today. Carrie's got the Illini call tonight as they take on UAB. Illinois, Mizzou open their seasons. We'll get into some previews for those two teams. We also want to know just your overall thoughts and questions surrounding Robert Thomas being named captain. So they made the announcement earlier today. BK and Ferrario had the press conference for that. Marsh, for me, it's really just I'm interested to see the evolution of Robert Thomas as a leader. We have seen him, mature as a player, certainly. But for him, he also, when things aren't going well, he has been, at times, a bad body language guy. Mm-hmm. And I wonder if things change now that he's got the C on his chest. I mean, he certainly understands the responsibility. He understands what is being asked of him. He was the obvious choice. But my biggest question, again, is last 2 years, certainly 2 years ago, mm-hmm. there was some bad body language. And you can't have that as a leader. You almost have to be stoic at times. So that's kind of my biggest question.
1: Yeah, I think my biggest question is, man, just overall, like, what does this look like? What does this era of Blues hockey ultimately look like with Robert Thomas? I kind of mentioned it yesterday where I'm looking at it not so much from a 2026-2027 perspective, but just overall, what does this era for Blues hockey end up turning into under Robert Thomas's leadership? You know, you mentioned the bad body language. One thing that I've taken away from just hearing interviews, hearing him talk, the way that he plays, the guy cares. He cares. And I you definitely want that out of a leader. And he's a heck of a hockey player. And when he's going, the team is going. So I think this is the right choice. I don't think that we're going to necessarily see the bad body language this year. We didn't really see it towards the end of the season when it kind of became his team. Mm-hmm. When Braden Schenn left, we didn't really see that out of Robert Thomas. His game elevated. Now, there will be bumps and bruises throughout the year for the team. They won't go 84-0. No longer 82 games, 84. But I think it's going to be different. I really do. We have a new-look team. Kind of reminds me of what the Cardinals did entering into this season, where you kind of gave, outside of a few players, most of the players were young players, and you kind of gave them the clubhouse to figure it out. And I feel somewhat the same as it pertains to the Blues this year, and I'm mm-hmm. excited about that.
0: Well, it's definitely going to be a change, that's for sure. Not only is Robert Thomas going to be your captain, but obviously Kyrou is
1: he's no longer
0: in Washington.
1: Here.
0: So You've got a direction. You're changing in direction. You're Braden Schenn, who's been the longtime captain, no longer here. Riley, it's been several years now since Riley O'Brien. Holy smokes! Slow down, Stalter.
1: Ryan O'Reilly.
0: Holy smokes!
1: Riley O'Brien got the job done.
0: Closer for the
1: night.
0: Cardinals. Ryan O'Reilly. Holy smokes! It's been a couple years since he was the captain for the Blues, so. Yeah, you're right. It's kind of a new era that's being opened up. Mm-hmm. But we do want your overall thoughts and questions surrounding Robert Thomas being named the captain. So if you want to leave us a Scott Lee Heating Company mic drop, you can. That's via the Dobbs Tire and Auto Center's 101 ESPN mobile app. All right. Speaking of the Cardinals and Riley O'Brien, the Cardinals win last night. Man, 8-6. They were getting no hit through five innings by Yamamoto. They wind up scoring in the 6th, 7th, and 8th, and then again in the 10th inning to pull away from the Dodgers, to catch the Dodgers, then pull away. So they win in 10 innings last night. If you missed it, because it was a late game, the Cardinals fell behind 3-0 early. didn't look good. It looked, Marsh, for all intents and purposes, that it was going to be the exact opposite mm-hmm. of what we saw in that 13-run banger to start the series. It looked like it was going to be the exact opposite. They broke up Yamamoto's no-hitter in the sixth inning, got a two-run home run from Thomas Ajayi, who has been just
1: he's been awesome,
0: red hot mm-hmm. in this series. They cut the deficit to one on Leo Bernal.
1: Mm-hmm.
0: He hit his first career home run. So Bernal comes up. He hits his first career home run. What a series he's had. He comes up, makes his debut, his major league debut on Tuesday, and has had two impactful moments for the Cardinals. Tied in the eighth on Alec Burleson's sack fly. They took their first lead in the 10th on the RBI infield single by Sajacy. So not only does he have the big home run,
1: mm-hmm.
0: he comes up with a big infield single.
1: Great situational baseball, too. Get
0: Absolutely.
1: That ball to the right side. And
0: see what
1: was
0: happens.
1: So far right that he was able to leg that one out, too, which then led to more runs.
0: I'm sure you were excited when Baez comes in because you had him in the home run derby. And if mm-hmm. he hits one off the bench, that would have been 10 points. You and I would have been tied. But added two insurance runs on the Baez two-run double. Got three scoreless innings from Gordon Graceffo.
1: He was awesome.
0: I don't want to say that this is like the underlying story because it shouldn't be underlying. But with all of the contributions from the young players, I feel offensively, I feel like it is. But Gordon Graceffo struck out a career high six.
1: Mm-hmm.
0: He holds the Dodgers. Well, not just he and the Cardinals pitching staff held the Dodgers to just 1-for-18 with runners in scoring position, and they get to 500 as a team. More importantly, perhaps, they move within 3.5 games of Arizona for the final wild card spot.
1: Wild, man.
0: Left for dead a couple days ago.
1: Left for dead. But that's what this team has done all season long. As a fan, you watch them for, I don't know, 2 weeks, and you think, man, this team's going to make the playoffs. And then a week goes by, and you're like, eh, it was a fun ride. It was good while it lasted. They're starting to come back to earth.
0: Yeah.
1: And all of a sudden, they take the first two games against the Dodgers. And I know the Dodgers have not been playing Dodger baseball as of late. That's still impressive, though. You go to L.A., and they're in a fight right now to make sure that they can get a bye
0: mm-hmm.
1: in the first round of the playoffs. And they're going toe-to-toe with Atlanta right now for that spot.
0: Yeah.
1: And you go in there, not only were you losing, but you come back and you win in the 10th inning, which is something that you couldn't do in Philly, that sometimes we've seen throughout the year, you just, for whatever reason, you weren't able to get the job done.
0: Yeah.
1: And if they would have lost that game, it would have sucked, but it feels different when you're losing and come back mm-hmm. and can't get the job done in extra innings versus winning, blowing the game, and then losing in extra innings. It just feels different. So I was really proud of what the team did last night. And it's not our usual guys that are doing it. It's Thomas Ajayi. It's Leo Bernal, who just came up. Joshua Baez. It was good to see him like hit a double,
0: mm-hmm.
1: you know, like I love when he hits home runs,
0: right?
1: But I want him to sprinkle in doubles as well and show off that speed and come up in big situations and come through. And it was really cool to watch them play last night, even though it was past midnight when the game ended.
0: Yeah. You know, going back to the comments you had about the Dodgers. Okay. So the Dodgers, they might not be firing all cylinders, but it's not that they're not that far off removed from getting on a bit of a streak themselves. And this is still a Dodgers team that, obviously, like you said, they're still fighting to make sure that they have a bye in the first round. They got Will Smith back on Monday. Mm-hmm. The fans were energized by that. I'm sure the club was energized by that. Let's not overlook the fact, too, the Cardinals didn't have a starter yesterday. It was a bullpen game.
1: Yep.
0: Yamamoto on the mound. Yamamoto is absolutely shoving.
1: And you put four on him.
0: Yeah, you scored three runs. If you're the Dodgers, score three runs early. It felt like it could have been more, though. It definitely could have been more.
1: Well, yeah. I mean, think about the game could have been over in the first inning.
0: Sure. Instead, you limit the damage and your offense comes rolling back. I mean, it was a very impressive win last night for the Cardinals. They've won back-to-back in L.A. And I don't know if 20-something-odd games are enough for this team to get back in the hunt, but what a remarkable ride this has been. And whenever you feel as though that the Cardinals are going to completely go into a ditch, they rally. And it's been different, like you said, it's been different Cardinals.
1: So we often talk about Reacher, and this will be a little bit of a spoiler, but it's a season three moment. With so if you haven't seen season three, plug your ears just for a second, but I know you have seen it. Reacher, when he goes up against Pauly.
0: Yeah.
1: And you think, man, Reacher's got him. And all of a sudden, Pauly comes walking down the street limping.
0: Right.
1: You're like, this guy just won't go away. That's how I feel about the Cardinals right now.
0: Yeah, no kidding.
1: Now,
0: yeah.
1: It didn't really end up going well for Pauly. But
0: yeah, it might not for the Cardinals.
1: It's very entertaining.
0: It is very entertaining, that's for sure. So a lot to get into for last night's game, including just how Thomas Ajayi has suddenly become a story here. But wanted to get into this next, Marsh. The future appears incredibly bright for this Cardinals team. And I know that it's a little dangerous to take a small sample size with players and try to predict the future. But we can just get into the feels next with this young Cardinals team. Ryan O'Reilly.
1: And Riley O'Brien.
0: Man. I felt like a hurdler there, and I clipped the hurdle.
1: You were like that robot. Just blew up
0: exactly.
1: In the middle of a
0: Then I stumbled. I got back up. I had the gumption to get back up, and then somehow I tripped over another hurdle, and then another one. I don't think that's how it's going to be this throughout the course of the next 4 hours, okay? But I did stumble out of the blocks. I'll try to get my act right next year in the Fast Lane on 101 ESPN.
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0: It's Fastlane on 101 ESPN. I realize, Marsh, that it is it's a little dangerous to take just a small sample size of anything and think that that's how it's going to be for the foreseeable future. We know in everyday life, if you're having a great run of days, at some point things are gonna run out a little bit.
1: Mm-hmm.
0: You're having a bad stretch. The bad stretches don't last forever either. With this Cardinals team, though, it really does feel as though that the future is bright. You look at the contributions throughout the majority of the season. Number one being Jordan Walker, of course, who has emerged as a possible MLB star, not just here in St. Louis, mm-hmm. But this guy has become a cornerstone piece for you overnight.
1: Mm-hmm. All-star up there and mm-hmm. RBI leaders.
0: Yeah.
1: He's
0: the power's there.
1: Yeah, absolutely.
0: Everything came together. Breakout performance mm-hmm. by Jordan Walker.
1: Man, what a great time for that to happen.
0: Seriously.
1: Too. This was the year that we needed to find answers on some players. And my goodness, he was basically the poster child of that conversation, him and Nolan Gorman, but more so Jordan Walker, at least in my opinion. And man, has he come through.
0: No doubt. So not only Jordan Walker, but you've got J.J. Weatherholtz, who, if he doesn't hurt his wrist, maybe he's Rookie of the Year. Maybe it still goes to Sal Stewart.
1: He's having a heck of a year.
0: He is. Maybe J.J. Weatherholtz still falls short. And mm-hmm. we talked about, we got all those questions about, do you think that J.J. Weatherholtz will win Rookie of the Year? And a lot of the things that popped up, we talked about, including the power numbers. Mm-hmm. And I think that was one of the things that, even if the wrist injury it didn't mm-hmm. submarine his season, I wonder if Stewart just wins because of the power numbers. I'm not saying I would have voted that way. Mm-hmm. J.J. Weatherholtz defensively has been absolutely outstanding. That has to count just as much as the pure raw numbers in terms of the power. But nonetheless, J.J. Weatherholtz, who got a contract extension earlier this year, him and Jordan Walker have been sensational for you.
1: Yeah, I mean, it could have been worse, right?
0: Mm-hmm.
1: Even him being in that conversation is pretty good.
0: Yep.
1: I mean, you basically had to have a guy hit over 100 ribbies and 30 plus home runs to beat out J.J. Weatherholtz in
0: right.
1: the Rookie of the Year conversation. I'll take that as a win, no matter what.
0: No question. All right, so you got Walker, you've got Weatherholt. Win offensively, hasn't taken that proverbial next step, but defensively, you've mm-hmm. got an elite defender at, if not the most premium position on your infield, mm-hmm. One of. You know, him and obviously shortstop and catcher.
1: And you always talk about run prevention, too.
0: Yeah.
1: Man, the amount of runs that he saves. I know his hitting isn't what we necessarily want it to be, but I think sometimes we take for granted just how many runs the dude actually saves playing shortstop.
0: Certainly.
1: Which is huge.
0: So you got those three guys. And now toward the end of the season, we're getting a real look at guys like Joshua Baez, the recently called up Leo Bernal. You've got Gordon Graceffo. I would still throw in kind of the younger category where you don't really know what his role is. His future is long term. Last year, okay, maybe you've got something here. At one point, he was one of your top pitching prospects, or at least in the mix. Don't really, and now look at him. He shoved last night.
1: Mm-hmm.
0: He has turned around his season since, you know, kind of figuring out what pitch mix mm-hmm. works better for him. That was a thing that we discussed
1: yep.
0: a couple of days ago. So you've got all these young players now, and we still don't know what they're going to be long term, but it does feel going into next year that most of your spots, at least from a position player standpoint, are filled.
1: Yeah, I think, and we mentioned it yesterday when we talked about Thomas Ajayi and sort of that third base slot being up for grabs. You know, I still think center field is up for grabs mm-hmm. in the not maybe not so much the near future, but long term. I don't see Nathan Church or Victor Scott being that center fielder because you do have other dudes that are in the system that could fill that spot. Or maybe when this team is ready to compete, they go out and get somebody.
0: Yeah.
1: So who knows what ultimately Heim Bloom and the rest of the organization has in mind, but you have the foundational pieces that are, you know, pretty cheap for right now. Not to mention Alec Burleson. We haven't even mentioned him.
0: Mm-hmm.
1: Very steady first baseman. Also up there in RBI leaders for the entire league. and you just love what he brings to the lineup. I do wonder, though, and we've talked about this multiple times, another player that we did not mention, Ivan Herrera. What is his role in all of this moving forward with all of these other players coming up and showing so much promise?
0: I think that the other players coming up and showing so much promise actually is a good thing for Ivan Herrera, who has primarily been your number two hitter throughout the course of the season. I think he's a pure hitter. I wouldn't mess around. I mean, you saw it once again last night. That could have been the game. Where he lets the ball go through the wickets. I'm sorry, for as much as we've seen it, not just from Herrera, but the entire catching staff for the Cardinals, that cannot happen.
1: No.
0: It is a situation where, whether they're going to make the playoffs or not, it is inexcusable to let the ball go through. That is a fundamental aspect of catching. And it is one of the things, whether it's Heim Bloom, and we've been very positive, and we should be, but if I can go negative here for a second, that is one thing that if I'm Heim Bloom and I'm Ollie Marmol, I'm continuing to have talks going into the winter about that is one of the biggest areas that needs to be cleaned up, is the fundamentals. And you've got a guy in Yadier Molina that is, for my money, one of, if not the best defensive catchers of all time, certainly in my era, that is available. So do whatever you got to do to get him to work with these young catchers on the fundamentals. I don't care if they do two knees, drop to one, stand on their head, whatever. That can't happen, especially in a moment last night. We'd be having a completely different conversation today if they lose that game.
1: Oh, absolutely, for that specific reason. I don't believe that will be a problem with Leo Bernal. He has won a gold glove in the minors. He looked like just an absolute natural behind the dish a few nights ago.
0: He did.
1: Brad even talked about it yesterday during our interview with him. He looked so comfortable. It looked like he has ice in his veins when he's up to the plate. Looks like he belongs. I have no issue moving forward the catcher position, because even in one game, watching him play at the major league level, I was like, this is the dude. This is the guy, defensively. And we saw it last night offensively as well. He has a little bit of pop.
0: Yep, definitely. So I got off the off-ramp there for a second.
1: You went a little Kerry Davis there for a second.
0: But we had to address it, right?
1: For sure, because when I was watching it last night and I saw that happen, I was like, you got to be kidding me. If they lose because of this,
0: it becomes a huge deal.
1: It becomes a huge deal.
0: And it was already a problem, let's be honest.
1: Yes, it's been a problem all season.
0: But going back to what I was saying, I think that with all these other guys producing right now, or at least showing you what the upside is, I don't think you have to be in some rush to trade Ivan Herrera. I know that's the prevailing thought. Well, we don't need him now. The guy can hit. When he is on the top of his game, I think he's a pure hitter. To me, he's a DH and a backup catcher. If we're talking about trading Ivan Herrera for a one or two, that obviously changes the conversation. But I don't know if you're going to get somebody's stud for Ivan Herrera. So I think we need to be realistic here when we're talking about, well, just trade him. Trade him for what? Pitching. What kind of pitching? Otherwise, let him be your DH. I've never really been a fan of, let's get guys off their feet by using them as a DH. If you want to give a guy a day off, give him a full day off. Mentally, let him check out for a second. Right now, if you need him to pinch hitter, that might be different. But for me, why, if you have somebody like Herrera and you have a DH spot, just stick him at DH and move forward here. If he catches once a week, fine. But I think Bernal is your immediate future at the catching position.
1: I think now we turn our sights to the pitching. You know, you mentioned Graceffo, some bullpen pieces. I like Gastelum. I think he's a part of the future. But we have not hit on the starting
0: Riley O'Brien.
1: Riley O'Brien.
0: Not to be confused with Ryan O'Reilly.
1: Of course not.
0: Yeah.
1: But we have yet to talk about the starting rotation. Do you feel the same way about the starting rotation as you do the positional players? Because I don't necessarily feel as warm and fuzzy about that, at least right now, than I do about the guys that we're seeing hit 1 through 9.
0: Yes and no. Like Kyle Leahy has become a great story for the Cardinals. What a success story in 2026. If not for Jordan Walker, if not for J.J. Weatherholt, if not for Alec Burleson, if not for some of these other guys, I think we'd be focused on Kyle Leahy even more than we are right now. This experiment has absolutely worked. Reliever, go into the winter knowing that you're going to have an opportunity to be in the starting rotation, not only earn a spot in spring training, but then deal after a rocky start. Kyle Leahy, I feel great about. Andre Pallante moving forward. I know he's hurt right now. Yeah. Andre Pallante has solidified his spot. Michael McGreevy, I think, is running out of gas, but Michael McGreevy has been steady for you as well. Quinn Matthews will continue to get a look at him. I think there are arms that are trustworthy moving forward. But do you have a dude? Do you have a one?
1: Right.
0: Do you have a two? Not, I think Kyle Leahy can be your two. Okay, maybe. When you go into a playoff series and you're matching wits with Christopher Sanchez and Zach Wheeler or Ohtani and Yamamoto and Tarek Skubal and whoever the hell they're going to bring in, Blake Snell or whoever.
1: Don't forget Tyler Glasnow.
0: Yeah. You're not going to ever match the Dodgers, but you get the overarching point here. You love what you're seeing out of some of these guys, but when you go into a playoff series, whether that's 3, 5, or 7, can you match wits with what the opponents are going to throw at you? That's the biggest difference to me in being a team that is trying to make the playoffs and a playoff team.
1: Mm-hmm. Yeah, I feel like, you know, before we hit this stretch of, I'll call it bad baseball, where the team wasn't making the playoffs, and who knows, maybe they don't make it again. You know, they are, what, 3.5 out, so who, you know, could happen, might not happen, we don't know. Still got some baseball left.
0: Mm-hmm.
1: But even when they were going to the playoffs and they weren't winning, they had pretty solid offense.
0: Mm-hmm.
1: It was the pitching that was missing. So I hope that isn't the case this go around, where they have everybody 1 through 9 solidified, but they just can't figure it out pitching wise.
0: Yeah.
1: I hope that's not the downfall and that caps the ceiling of what this team can truly be.
0: Yeah, I agree. All right, that's Andrew Marsham, Anthony Stalter. The Cardinals and Dodgers wrap up their series at Dodger Stadium tonight. Fortunately, they do play tonight, so we'll have a lineup game for you at some point. 9:10 local start. Quinn Matthews versus Skubal, as the Cardinals, I mean, quite impressively and somewhat shockingly, go for a sweep, and then they're in Colorado next. So this winds up being a pretty big game for a Cardinals team that is still in the mix when it comes to that third wild card spot.
1: Man, I'm looking at the series against the Rockies at Coors Field. I wonder what this offense could look like on the road at Coors.
0: No kidding.
1: And then I think about the pitching and wonder what that could look like at Coors as well against the Rockies.
0: Stay positive. Let's just stick with the offense.
1: I'm just wondering, you know. But I'm excited. I'm excited to see some of those boppers in that lineup potentially hit mammoth home runs at Coors.
0: After what they've been doing at Dodger Stadium, I don't see why you wouldn't be. All right, it's Fast Lane on 101 ESPN. No Jamie Rivers, no Kerry Davis. Kerry will be with us tomorrow via remote, as he's got the Illinois game tonight. Illinois opens up their 2026 football season with the UAB Blazers, and then Mizzou hosts Arkansas Pine Bluff tonight. So we'll get into some previews at some point for Mizzou and Illinois. We're also asking for your mic drops, just your overall thoughts. Like, what's your question when it comes to, not a question necessarily for us, but your question when it comes to Robert Thomas being named captain? I think we can all agree that he earned it, he deserves it. And we can all agree, like, he was the obvious choice, and the Blues went with it. But what's a remaining question you might have when it comes to Robert Thomas? Well, we'll hear from Jim Montgomery, who did the Blues presser today, and when he knew Thomas was the guy to wear the C. That's next in the Fast Lane on 101 ESPN.
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1: I'm Andrew Marsh. It's time for a Sports Center update brought to you by Saliga Heating and Cooling. The Cardinals take game two of this three-game set with the Dodgers in extra innings, and they're back in action once again tonight. Quinn Matthews on the mound. He'll face off against Tark Skubal. First pitch tonight from LA is at 9:10. We'll talk later in the show with Voice of the Blues Chris Kerber about Robert Thomas becoming captain of your St. Louis Blues. And we're

0: Then we had the press conference earlier today on BK and Ferrario. What are your thoughts? Like, what's the remaining question for you when it comes to Robert Thomas being named the captain? He was the obvious choice, but do you have any remaining questions with Thomas? Maybe for you, he wasn't the obvious choice. Maybe it was somebody else. So we're taking your Scott Lee and Company mic job, so feel free to leave us one at any point via the 101 ESPN mobile app. Here's Jim Montgomery from the Blues press conference earlier today when he was asked on when he knew Thomas was the guy to wear the C.
1: There was several moments where I thought Robert stepped up. Either taking someone under their arm, maybe a younger player who maybe, you know, had turned over a puck and talked to him about, it's all right, you're going to go back out there, just make a strong play next time. He really evolved as a leader in that last month. And I remember at one point I don't remember exactly what game, but we were at home. And our first period was a little lethargic. And I said, Tomer, I said, this is time for you to take over the room. And the way the team responded to him in the second and third gave me a lot of confidence that he's our guy.
0: Perfect. The head coach sees it in a moment where he needs the team to respond better to the situation at hand. He saw it. Great. Fantastic. And Jim Montgomery and those Blues players in the locker room are going to be a much better barometer of whether or not a guy can be a captain and be a leader for you moving forward. There's no better set of guys that can say that. So Jim Montgomery's saying that, and he's not going to pull any punches. If he's asked a question that he doesn't want to answer directly, he won't. Mm-hmm. We've seen that in our chats with Monty. Great guy. Love having him on the program. We've asked him questions before point blank that he's tiptoed around, and we've gotten our answer then. He don't want to answer it. Mm-hmm. So for him to just say flat out, here's a very specific time, and when he knew Thomas was the guy to wear the C march, I think it's great.
2: I wonder if Robert Thomas, when Braden Schenn was traded, I wonder if that was the moment where it kind of clicked for him, where he was ready to take the bull by the horns and just run with this. You know, with the older guys in the locker room, they have their stamp on the locker room. With Braden Schenn, Justin Falk was a part of that. Both of those guys were traded. But then there was that vacancy, and Robert Thomas was the guy to step up. And I mentioned it earlier in our first segment about, you know, basically the younger group of guys leading this team. You know, of course, you have your Colton Parayko's, Jordan Bennington is still there, Kim Fowler still in the room. So there is some veteran presence in that locker room. But I wonder if that was the moment where he saw a path to becoming the captain, where it just clicked for him. And he's like, you know what? I've been an assistant. I've been here for a long time. But this is my moment, and I'm going to go out there and take it. Because, you know, when there is older players in the locker room, sometimes you, as a younger guy, and he's still a young guy, I wonder if there's some hesitancy to truly be that dude.
0: Oh, sure. Mm-hmm. When you've got guys like Schenn in the same locker room or O'Reilly in the same locker room, you might not be as, you know, willing to stand up and say something. I think at some point, though, leaders do. And you may have to have self-awareness, or you might need to read the room when those moments are appropriate. But I do think leadership can be developed, but if it's not within you to be a leader, I don't think you ever will be.
2: Okay.
0: Well, I think you're either born a leader or you're not, but you can still develop into a stronger leader. But if it's not within you to be able to motivate people to think about what's best for the team and others and put them in front of your own needs and goals and desires, then I don't think you're going to be a leader.
2: So with you saying that, do you question, because you did bring up the body language and whatnot earlier in the show and before on, you know, other days as well, is that still a question for you in terms of Robert Thomas being a true leader? Because Jim Montgomery in this clip, earlier today, he mentioned the word evolve.

0: which I think people can evolve, and I think leaders can evolve as well.
1: So I do think both, even though it sounds like it could be a contradiction, I do think both things can be true. I think you could be a natural leader, somebody that within a locker room or a clubhouse, people gravitate towards you. You do put them first. You know, it's not an easy thing, especially when you're a player, to say, I have to make sure that I know what my responsibilities are. I need to make sure that I'm on top of my game so that, you know, in his case, he obviously already signed a contract, but I can get the contract, get the payday, I can feed and support my family. It's not easy to then say, but you know what? My teammate needs me right now, and I need to be there for him. It's very difficult. So, again, I think you either have that or you don't. Going back to what I said about being able to evolve and develop as a leader, though, something like bad body language, he might be a natural leader. But when things start to go sideways for him, he might turtle a little bit, and it might take somebody, whether it's Jim Montgomery or a veteran player, to say, hey, you're either the next captain or you're the captain. That can't happen anymore because guys are looking at you.
0: And maybe they had that conversation because I mentioned it earlier. I don't remember a time post-trade of Braden Schenn where he did any of that. Maybe I'm wrong, but all the games that I watched, I never really saw that.
1: Right.
0: To the degree that it was before.
1: And I don't necessarily know if that is a referendum on whether or not you can be a captain or a leader. For example, Cam Newton. I always thought that as a player, I mean, phenomenal player, obviously. He won a league MVP, brought the Panthers to a Super Bowl. But I always kind of thought Cam Newton was a bit of a front runner. When things were going well, Cam Newton, Superman, all that stuff, things are great, he's on top of the world. When the Panthers started losing a little bit, I thought he had some bad body language. But clearly his teammates loved him, and he did have that natural ability to lead them, inspire them. So I think there's a little give and take. Hell, Peyton Manning was a great player as well. There's some, you know, scenes on him on the sidelines where he's telling
0: Jeff Saturday
1: to shut the bleep up and you know, just snap the ball. So there are many different kinds of leaders, and they have to understand what their teammates and their team needs in those moments.
0: Well, and that just goes to show what we as fans watching games, whether you're sitting in the stands or you're watching on TV, you truly don't know what happens inside the locker room.
1: Right.
0: We could have some perception of a certain player, and it could be completely false based on media narratives and all these other things that we just have no idea what happens. We don't know the dynamic of a locker room. We don't know the relationships. We don't know any of that. We just base it on what we see and what we hear from other people that they probably don't even know.
1: Sure.
0: They just are making their own assumptions.
1: Which is why I think it's important to really, if you're a fan that cares, media that cares, hone in on what coaches and teammates are saying about you. And not only just, oh, yeah, no, he's a good guy. Oh, yeah, no, he's a good player. How much are they willing to talk about you? How much are they willing, you know, what is their expression? Somebody ask about you as a, you know, or you as a player, and a teammate has to pause and go, man, what doesn't he do? You know, that you can really have an understanding of what a coach or a teammate feels about a certain player. And there's a huge difference between being, yeah, he's a good dude, or yeah, you know, yeah, really good player, saying nothing else. Maybe he doesn't have the impact in that locker room. But I agree that there are some misconceptions at times. I mean, because we're not in the locker room. Yep, so you're right. All right, it's Fast Lane on 101 ESPN. Feel free to leave us a mic drop on Robert Thomas being named captain and any thought that you have moving forward now that he's wearing the C. We will also talk to Chris Kerber, voice of your Blues, on the home of the Blues, 101 ESPN, coming up at 3:15. There was a top 100 ranking of the best players in the NFL heading into the 2026 season that was available at ESPN.com. And Marsh, I just kind of wanted to get into, like, what stood out. Were there surprises? Was there a theme to the list? I know you took a look at it. I did as well. We'll dive into it next on 101 ESPN.
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1: 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So as we approach the season, they do this every year where they create an annual ranking of the league's top 100 players. Which players do they project to be in to be the best in 2026? In order to create the ranking, ESPN.com asked 12 NFL analysts and reporters to rank players based on expected performance for the 2026 season. So it's not, Marsh, a tally or a ranking or a list of what these players have done. And I think that's an important distinction, because if you look through the list and if you missed the intro, and who really reads intros anymore when it comes to these rankings or lists, Mark, you just jump right to the list.
0: For sure.
1: And you get angry, right? If you miss the intro, you might look at this list and say, well, wait a minute. Why is so-and-so ranked that high? Why is this player, you know, not ahead of this player and on? Well, it's because, again, they're projecting who the top 100 players could be in this upcoming draft. In this upcoming season. Marsh, was there anything specifically that stood out about the list for you?
0: 100%. There are some quarterbacks who have had success in the past that are on the back half of this 100 list, so 50 to 100. The one thing that really stood out to me, because I looked more so at the quarterbacks, quarterback, most important position, where are these quarterbacks? I'm hearing a lot of good stuff heading into the season about one Caleb Williams, and he ranks 62 on this list. I'm like, okay. Who's the guy? Who are the some of the quarterbacks in front of him? Let's just stay within that range. Jane Daniels is at 61. So I'm hearing all these good things about the Bears, Ben Johnson, Caleb Williams taking that next step, becoming maybe the next guy out of that quarterback group.
1: Sure.
0: And the Bears are Super Bowl contenders. And we have Jaden Daniels, who took a step back last year, bunch of injuries. I don't really trust that Washington team. They could come in last place in the NFC East. He's one spot above Caleb Williams, but it gets better. I'm hearing all these good things about the Chicago Bears. But we have Jordan Love, multiple spots ahead of Caleb Williams.
1: That one surprised me.
0: What's going on here? So are we truly bought in on the Bears and Caleb Williams, or are we not?
1: Yeah, that one stood out to me the most as well. I would not have, even if I'm projecting, which is what the exercise is supposed to be. Again, we're talking about the ESPN.com rankings of the projected top 100 players in the NFL this season. Even if I'm projecting things, I would not have had Caleb Williams behind Jordan Love. I probably wouldn't have had him behind Jaden Daniels either. But that one might make a little more sense for individually. Jaden Daniels might have more success, whether, you know, rushing and pure quarterback stats. But Jordan Love, to me, went from 87 last year to 52. Why would he make that big of a jump?
0: When they've lost pieces as well.
1: Yeah. So I was very surprised last year. He only threw six interceptions. And I'm not saying he played poorly.
0: No, he is a good quarterback.
1: Right. It's just the question becomes, do you project him to have a better season by a pretty significant margin, I would say, than Caleb Williams? That's the discussion. Not whether or not Jordan Love can play. He clearly can. He only threw six interceptions last year in 15 games. But he's still kind of a prove it quarterback. I think he's really good. I just don't know if he's great. I don't know if he's going to be great. Whereas Caleb Williams, I can look at and say, with all the weapons that they have in Chicago, with Ben Johnson leading things, and based on what we saw last year, I think that Caleb Williams can go from, man, really good, exciting player, to great. And that is saying something, because he wears a Chicago Bears uniform, and he plays quarterback.
0: And by the way, Jordan Love, I don't think we mentioned what number he is at. 52.
1: 52.
0: So he's 10 spots ahead of Caleb Williams.
1: So he went from 87, ranked. He was in the same list last year. He's ranked 87th, and now he's ranked 52.
0: Oh, maybe you did mention that. I think you did.
1: Yeah, that's right. Yeah. Drake May was 30th. He wasn't ranked last year. He's ranked 30th now. Second in the MVP voting last season. Led the NFL in QBR, yards per attempt, which I think is a big stat. I know a lot of it has to do with whether or not your receiver can make plays. You know, it was funny, Marsh. One time I was talking about yards per attempt. This is many years ago when the Rams are still here. And I was talking about how, like, I don't know if it was Sam Bradford. It may have been, but it was one of the quarterbacks of the Rams. And I'm pretty sure it was Bradford, consistently just throwing short.
0: Check downs, all that fun stuff.
1: High percentage, you know, high completion percentage, and the need to throw vertically. And a lot of the top QBs for a given season or just overall have a high yards per attempt average. And I remember texters and, you know, listeners crushing me because they were talking about, well, a lot of that has to do with, too, the wide receiver and whether or not he can pick up yards.
0: I was just about to ask, who are the wide receivers, and could you trust said wide receivers? Could you trust the offensive line to give Bradford enough protection to actually get the ball off in time?
1: There's a huge, it's not just about one statistic ever, one aspect of playing court. It's not just about one thing. I will say this, though. If you go back to Bill Walsh's 49ers and Joe Montana, Bill Walsh always wanted, I mean, he would harp on Joe Montana and or the quarterback coach on how important it was that Montana threw to a specific shoulder to Jerry Rice, to John Taylor, to his other wide receivers and tight ends so that they can get in position to get the yards after attempts, yards after catch, yards. So when I think of quarterback play, it's not just whether or not you're willing to throw it deep and complete those balls, but ball placement as well. It's much easier to take the 3 or 5 yard check down when you need 10 or you need 8 than it is to forcibly put the ball downfield so that you move those safeties out of the box. And Drake May last year, my point is Drake May led the league in yards per attempt at 8.9. I don't think he was just a product of his schedule. I think Drake May is a fantastic quarterback. Whether or not the Patriots take a step back as a team, I think remains to be seen. But Drake May going from unranked to number 30 this year, I'm cool with. I think that makes a lot of sense.
0: One thing that is interesting to me, and I love the Vikings, so of course when I look at this list, I'm looking for Vikings players.
1: Sure.
0: Justin Jefferson is ranked 10th on this list. But what's funny about that is Kyler Murray is not even one of the players in the top 100.
1: Sure.
0: So I'm wondering, how does Justin Jefferson rank 10th when the guy throwing him the football is not even on this list?
1: Yeah.
0: How do you get from A to B there?
1: Yeah, because you're right. It's not just a ranking of the top 100 players right now. It's a projection.
0: For sure.
1: So where is he getting, who's throwing him the ball then?
0: Exactly.
1: And I think a lot of fantasy football players are a little apprehensive of taking Justin Jefferson incredibly high because of just that. We saw it a year ago and how frustrated he got. And he still had a really good season, just not by his standards. It's understandable to say, well, if he's going to rank 10th, which I believe is what, the second wide receiver?
0: So in front second of rated. Him, you have Puka Nacua and Jamar Chase. So he would be the third.
1: So you know Jamar Chase is going to put up numbers, and you know that if he's on the field, Puka Nacua is too.
0: And his quarterbacks are on this list.
1: Matthew Stafford is 9th, and Joe Burrow is 8th. So you're right. The correlation makes sense between those two, but it doesn't make sense for the Vikings unless they just think like no matter what, Justin Jefferson's going to just put up his numbers. Period. No matter who's the quarterback, but that wasn't the case a year ago. So I think that's fascinating as well.
0: He's going to put up numbers. Is he going to put up 10th best player in the NFL numbers with quarterbacks not named Kyler Murray?
1: Yeah.
0: I don't see that happening. I just found that to be fascinating. Myles Garrett, number one on this list. That totally makes sense.
1: All right. It's the Fastlane on 101 ESPN. Like you said, Myles Garrett was number one, by the way. Rams had the number one player, the number six player, the number nine player. ESPN also, I noted this, they were kind of banking on the young stars. Puka Nacua, Will Anderson, Bijan Robinson, Drake May, Trey McBride, and Jordan Love, the aforementioned Jordan Love. Talking about these players, maybe not necessarily Love, but we're talking about the next generation of dominant players.
0: Are you surprised that Aaron Donald was not mentioned on this list?
1: No.
0: He's mentioned in the article, but not one of the top 100 players?
1: Nope, I'm not. I think he could be, but I don't know I don't know how they're going to utilize him.
0: Yeah.
1: Like, is he going to be an every down player, or are they going to look to, you know, because you really want him in the playoffs. So I wonder what the rotation's going to be like with Aaron Donald, who hasn't played football in a couple of years. I still think he could play at a dominant level, but as past, you know, like Dwight Freeney was a stud. As he got older, and he's not the only one, I'm just going to use him as an example. As he got older, Marshall was like, hey, third downs, third and long, you know they're going to pass, obvious pass. Now, where's Dwight? Get him on the field. Let him go. Is it going to be like that with Aaron Donald? Is he going to have a heavier role? I think that's going to be kind of fascinating to watch unfold in the first month or two of the season.
0: One thing else to note here, Sam Darnold, Super Bowl winner, Super Bowl winning quarterback. He was fifth last season in yards. He was ranked 100th. So looks like they're projecting maybe the Seahawks and Sam Darnold to take a step back, perhaps.
1: Or maybe they just feel as though that he's going to do what he did last year and just keep it steady, keep the ship going in the right direction, and the rest of the team will take care of things. All right, it's Fastlane on 101 ESPN. In 15 minutes, we're going to talk to Chris Kerber. Coming up next, we're going to talk a little bit more Cardinals baseball. We got a question here about Ollie Marmol that I think is fascinating. I think we'll kind of break this up a little bit as we talk about it, but we'll get into Ollie Marmol and some things that he said recently on the Cardinals radio station. That's next on 101 ESPN.
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1: It's Fastlane on 101 ESPN. So this audio was from the Cardinals flagship station, and the Gas House Gang is the name of the show. Bernie Mikolas hosted along with some others, and Ollie Marmol is a regular guest. So here's our guy Bernie, who asked Ollie about what Joshua Baez has learned and what he needs to tackle, and then we'll kind of get into a larger question that Marsh had about Ollie.
18: Had a really good conversation with him about the fourth inning of that last game, and I asked him, I said, how you doing? And he said, oh, I'm good. And kind of gave me the quick answer. I said, no, man, like, really, how we doing? He's like, well, let me walk you through it. And we talked for a full inning. Great to hear from him as far as how he's experiencing the big leagues, what's fast for him, what's starting to slow down, his preparation, some of the things that he's been able to adjust to it being up here, the things that he feels very convicted about. Man, I can't ever move off of this stuff, because that's what gives me success. And those are the things you want to hear young players.
1: So Marsh, what stood out to you about the comments there? Because I know you had kind of a bigger question on Ollie Marmol.
0: Yeah, so when I heard that, and there's a lot of people out there that don't like Ollie Marmol, and that's fine because of how he manages the game, in their opinion. But when I hear
1: also
0: that,
1: think, sorry to cut you off, yeah, Marsh, I also think that because he's not Albert or Yachty.
0: That plays into
1: and
0: it as
1: sometimes
0: well.
1: It doesn't, it, as soon as Ollie makes any sort of mistake in their mm-hmm. eyes, it just goes back to that. It just mm-hmm. triggers mm-hmm. the resentment and anger that they have that he's not Albert Pujols or Yadier Molina. Continue, sorry.
0: But anytime I hear him talk, I like to hear what he has to say. Mm-hmm. I really do. Outside of the post-game stuff, when he comes on these airwaves, whatever it is, I like to hear him talk, and he seems like a really good dude. And in this particular audio, he seems like he truly cares about his players.
1: Yeah.
0: You know, he goes up to Baez and he's like, hey, man, like, how you doing? Mm-hmm. He's like, oh, I'm good. And a lot of people, I feel like, could just end the conversation there. Say, oh, okay. Like, he's good, whatever. And you walk away.
1: Yeah.
0: But he dives further. He asks the follow-up question. And this goes beyond just him and Baez. I just think in general, some people don't do that, but he wants to really know what is making his player tick, where he's at right now. This is all new for Joshua Baez. He's at the highest level of baseball, and he has struggled at points, but he's also had those highs as well.
1: Mm-hmm.
0: So I just feel like when we want to critique Ollie Marmol for certain things, we need to take a step back, because managing goes beyond what he does with the bullpen.
1: Right.
0: It's keeping everybody in that clubhouse together and truly understanding what a player is going through at a certain moment in time. And I feel like Ollie Marmol does a really good job of that. Kerry the other day said Ollie Marmol had this huge smile on his face when Bernal went up there for his first at bat. Mm. It's stuff like that that I think maybe managers of the past did not do. Again, I've never been in a clubhouse like that, but we start to see the difference in managing or coaching in today's society versus back in the day. It's just different. And sure, Kerry and Jamie have illustrated that. But for me, I think there is a huge common misconception with Ollie Marmol for who he is as a manager for the Cardinals.
1: So I would appeal, Marsh, to, and we can dive into this a little bit further, but for those that often judge Ollie Marmol or any manager mm-hmm. for that matter, for those that find themselves judging the manager based on how a young player is performing or not performing, I would appeal to them if they're a parent. Because one of the toughest things, in my opinion, about being a parent, Marsh, is you have lived this life to this point. You were a kid, you went to school, you played, you know, if you play sports and your kids are in sports, you have you kind of know things, and you want them to have the answers. And furthermore, you want them to just listen to you because you've experienced it, and then just do what you're saying to do. So we'll stick with baseball. If you were a baseball player before, whether it's high school or whatever, you have this knowledge, you want to share it to your son or daughter, and you say, hey, do this, do that, and then they don't do it. And there's some frustration there because, like, if you can succeed if you just listen to me, it doesn't work that way. And why doesn't it work that way? Well, whether you're talking about an 8-year-old, an 18-year-old, or a 28-year-old, you can't just force a human being to do something just because you want them to do it. Regardless of if you have all this experience or not. Hey, listen, I didn't play in the big leagues, but if you have a big league, you're like, just do this. Dad played in the big leagues. Brad Thompson saw about this too. You're dad. You don't know what the hell you're doing to the kid. Mm-hmm. So my point in all this is, just like trying to figure out how your kid accepts information and how they are at their best, that is one of the roles of a manager when it comes to working with a young player. In other words, it's not just, hey, Baez, you hit 3 home runs in your first game, then you went 0 for whatever. You have to do X, Y, and Z. Part of it is allowing Baez to fail and then saddling up next to him. Hey, man, how you feeling? Mm-hmm. How you doing? Talk to me, what's on your mind. Listening, having a true understanding of what he needs in that moment, and then telling him, all right, well, let's fix this. Here's a tip for you. And just shutting up, as opposed to, let me fix all of it for you. Here's 100 things you need to work on. Mm-hmm. Again, doesn't work that way. And I think that Ollie Marmol, whether it's Jordan Walker or J.J. Weatherholtz, or, you know, name your favorite young player right now, I think Ollie's done a great job. Now, does he make every perfect decision when it comes to the bullpen, the lineup? No.
19: No one does.
1: And we also don't, we're not privy to that information constantly.
19: We did get a text from 636. So sub 80 wins are okay if the manager cares about his players?
1: No, of course not. You're that's a straw man argument. Nobody's saying that. That's a straw man argument. Nobody is suggesting that. The counter, of course, is do you feel as though that he had the roster to win more games than what he has? And I think if you're in your right mind and you're not being biased, you would say no. You can't hate the players and the roster and say his roster's not good enough and then turn and look at the manager and say, dude, you got to have more wins. It doesn't make any sense.
19: Well, and I'm looking at this team, and what do you think the identity of this team is? I think they're gritty.
1: Yeah. They're never out of a game.
19: They're never out of a game.
1: Which
19: never,
1: I don't know is a true identity, but I think that's the closest to what they are.
19: Never say die. Things are going to happen, but this team continues to be entertaining in some capacity. Where does that come from? It comes from the coaching staff.
1: Yeah.
19: They instilled that in spring training.
1: Right.
19: They've talked about it. You can't just look at one particular thing and be like, hey, this guy's a terrible manager. Mm-hmm. You just mentioned it. Sure, does he mess up? Of course. So does every single manager.
1: Yeah.
19: And what are you going to do about the roster? Ollie's not the GM. He's not the one who is bringing this bullpen together. Mm-hmm. He's not the one doing that.
1: Yeah, the front offices.
19: What do you want him to do?
1: The front offices in Major League Baseball, I would argue, have more impact than their manager or front offices in other sports. When it comes to head coaches, they have it. Front offices in baseball have more impact than any other sport, any other the four major sports in America. Front office in the NFL, huge impact, but a lot of it can be determined X's and O's on the field when it comes to their coaches and their players. You can have a average roster, and a coach can get a little bit more out of you than in other sports. When it comes to baseball, front offices largely determine the wins. So you can ask whether or not the front office has done a good enough job if you're also questioning Ollie.
19: 314, 6 to 8 more wins without breaking a sweat. Yeah, this team probably could have 6 to 8 more wins. They could also have 6 to 8 more losses because of them being down by 6 runs or 4 runs late in games.
1: Sure.
19: They could have lost last night.
1: Do you pin the blow-up loss in Arizona on Ollie?
19: No, I blame the players.
1: No, I'm asking them.
19: Oh, yeah.
1: Yeah.
19: I blame the players. Is it Ollie Marmol's fault that in that 7-0 lead that they had in Arizona that Jose Fermin decided to not get in front of the ball in left field while up a few runs, where he decided to kind of be in between and then the ball goes to the outfield? Is that Ollie's fault?
1: I guess because he was playing left field. Look, Marsh, it goes back to some of these people are just they don't like him. They don't want him to be the manager. They never did. And we're not going to change their minds. So It doesn't matter. We'll continue to have conversations like this. Hopefully we speak to kind of the broader sense for people, kind of big picture perspective. But there's still going to be a large contingent here in St. Louis that still feels as though that Albert Pujols or Yadier Molina should be the manager. And we're not going to convince them otherwise.
19: Sheepy reporter text in, Vegas is pretty good at setting the over-unders of team total wins at the beginning of the year. How many of those thumb thugs typing bad stuff about Ollie thought the over before the season started?
1: Probably not many. Probably not many. All right, we're going to get to Chris Kerber. We'll talk to him about the Blues naming Robert Thomas captain. Some other thoughts next on 101 ESPN.
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21: 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Number one, home equity lines of credit are adjustable. They go based on whatever the Federal Reserve does, which rumor has it they may raise it here shortly in the middle of September. 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There are no caps. You can go from 7% to 20% overnight. That's the biggest number one factor. Number two is, you know what? It's a short term. We can take the money out. After that, the bank will say we want it paid back at 15%, no more draws on it. 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You pay 5 years, 7 years on it. You owe the same amount as what you started at. 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You don't have to worry about the payment going up. 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Be smart. 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You'll be way ahead of the game. And if rates go down, we can refinance you for free later.
1: Yeah, but you got to call Stewie or text him at 314-324-4440. Again, 314-324-4440 for you to take advantage of any of the things he was just talking about. So give him a call. Shoot him a text. It's his personal cell phone number, same number that I have stored in my phone. Or you could Google the bag alone, get all of his information there. But call him. Be urgent about this. Stewie, keep up the great work, my friend.
21: Anthony, stay cool out there.
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26: 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And I dedicate a lot of my time going fast. 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
1: It's the Fast Lane on 101 ESPN with Andrew Marsh. I'm Anthony Stalter. No Jamie or Carrie today. So we head to the Collier and Thompson phone line. We're joined by the play-by-play voice of your St. Louis Blues, Chris Kerber. What's up, Kerbs?
3: Anthony, how you doing today?
1: We're doing good. Marsh and I pulling some double duty here, but, you know, we appreciate the help as always. so big announcements. Not surprising, but big announcement as the Blues have named Robert Thomas their captain. Interesting today, I'm sure you're, you know, obviously part of the press conference. I thought it was great when Monty was asked about when he knew Thomas was the guy for the C, and he had a very specific moment in which he talked about. What was the thing that really stood out to you today about the press conference?
3: Well, I was reminded again today, and even kind of preparing some opening comments, you think about it, but and we walked in the backside of that press conference room, and you look to the left, and how many of the Blues players, number one, are already back in town, and then how many of them show up to this thing. And it's different than the other sports. I mean, you don't hear about a captain in baseball, even though a team may have one, right? You hear about, well, he's an offensive captain, he's a defensive captain, he's a special teams captain in football, right? But it doesn't seem to have the same pomp and circumstance to it. Right. And then the same thing with the NBA. You never really know. There is something really special and meaningful about their tradition, the importance of the role, and the reverence that it carries for a franchise to have one individual named captain. I mean, look, when you talk about over 800 players having played for the St. Louis Blues since they came into the league and only 25 have had that honor, that says something. And I just going beyond Robert himself for a moment, like it's just, The importance of and the excitement of the fan base when they hear that it could be coming, that kind of stuff, it's a special thing to hockey, and I think that that tradition of that position is important.
19: Kerbs, when did you have a sense that Robert Thomas was going to be the next captain for the Blues? Was it pre, I guess it would have been post-Braden Schenn trade, but at what point throughout that stretch did you come to the conclusion, okay, I think Robert Thomas is ready for this?
3: I probably about an hour after Braden Schenn was traded, I just looked at it, guys, and I never personally was buying into, even though, you know what the team was saying, you know, down the stretch of, you know, we don't have the name one. We might go through a year without one. That was Doug saying that and all that. I didn't feel that was an Alexander Steen way, right? And not, could have been wrong. And in this case, it proved that it wasn't. but it was, you know, that they named the captain rather than so. And there's only been one year in the history of this franchise where they haven't had the C, and they've rotated the A. I think that was 96, 97, going eventually from the Gretzky era into eventually the MacInnis era. So I felt that they were going to have one. I also believe that with a younger team, you need one. And, you know, from a veteran standpoint, I think you easily could have looked to say you put it on a Colton Parayko. But where you look at how much younger the core is, Robert Thomas, he was the key piece that led, you know, Doug Armstrong to deciding we're going to pivot from some free agents. We're going to take some pain on in the interim. And this is going to become the core of our team. Well, I just don't think that you can turn around and sign a player to the contract that you signed him, say this is now the new core, he's the leader of the core, and that guy not become your captain. So what you did see after that, Marcy, more specifically, like, I'm sure you guys have seen this in so many different walks of life. You never really may know what you have until somebody's either given a chance or something else has gone, you know, to see what happens and that kind of thing. Well, you know, there were some real strong personalities and leaderships for Robert Thomas's first 8 years in this league. I mean, three of those names are his teammates from a Stanley Cup championship team, and Alex Pietrangelo, Ryan O'Reilly, and now Braden Schenn. It was once Braden was traded, you started to see who kind of just naturally steps into some of those roles. And it was clear that Robert Thomas and Jake Neighbors and guys like Dylan Holloway could. And so I think there was a natural thing they saw, but he's been a captain on other teams before. It just seemed like just a very natural step and one that makes a lot of sense.
1: Chris Kerber, the voice of the Blues, joining us right now on the Fast Lane on 101 ESPN. So if there is a question that you have now with Robert Thomas being named captain, what would that remaining question be?
3: Well, I think, you know what, I'm curious, like, I kind of got the sense, and when you watch how he played down the stretch last year, you saw a different look in his eye. You saw, you know, almost, I think if I say different demeanor, that's going to give people maybe the wrong impression. So not necessarily demeanor, but the drive or something looked different. You know, I don't know. I think the weight of the beginning of last season, the Olympic team, and then all that other stuff, I think there was a lot going on there. He played like those weights were off him. And so I'm not worried about anything on that front. I think if there's something that intrigues me, it's can he pick up where he left off and just take that? And then if he does that, the leadership stuff is going to become natural to him. It's if you try to take on too much, and so many different players have talked about it, and you try to do kind of too much on your own and that kind of thing. And I remember, you know, when Ryan O'Reilly was named captain, my goodness, he was doing every single presser after every single loss and just beating himself up after the loss. And eventually, like, Ryan, some of these other players have to join you and talk too.
1: Right.
3: You know, and, you know, so that's even a player that had even more experience, you know, that still went through some growing stuff. So I expect that, but I just get the sense talking to him, you know, and seeing him once or twice throughout the summer, seeing him again today, there's a poise and a vibe that he was ready to take that mantle.
19: Kerbs, I want to shift gears and talk about the rest of the leadership group. You have Dylan Holloway and Philip Broberg, who are now assistant captains. And I think it just goes to show how good this staff is at identifying talent, but not just talent, guys off the ice as well and their leadership qualities. It really does seem like Doug Armstrong nailed those offer sheets when he got Holloway and Broberg from Edmonton.
3: Do you think those offer sheets have worked out for the players too? Like, my goodness. Like, guys, I'm still stunned at this one. And I mean, like, the game of chess that the Blues played on that and the plan that they put into place and the timing of how they had to wait to put it in the right way. And I continue to get the sense, you know, when I have talked to people that, you're thinking, okay, we'll do this. Might get one of them, you know. But the jaw-dropping part that they got both Broberg and Holloway in that is really something else. And now you're talking just a few short years later, a couple short years later, these guys have both been extended on very good contracts. maybe the hardest working. I talked to him. You watch a practice with Bernie Federico, and he'll go, he'll point to Dylan Holloway, because that's the best all around player on the ice, right? I mean, to say that from a guy that you know, had an offer sheet, and these two guys just weren't, because of where Edmonton was and their development process, weren't given the ice time or the ability. And I don't necessarily know that that's their fault. You know, I mean, look where the Blues, look how deep the Blues were, and they left Vince Dunn exposed in the expansion draft, right?
1: Mm-hmm.
3: And look at the kind of player Vince Dunn's become. Sometimes it's, you may not have that same opportunity. So, but whatever it is, to get both these guys here, and now you're talking about them stepping into a really important leadership role, you know, with this team. This to me, in all likelihood, is one of those 6, 7, 8 year kind of rebuild things if those two offer sheets hadn't have come through the way they did. Or it would have taken some more magic up the sleeve of Doug Armstrong. And to your point, Marshy, man, you are absolutely right. Go watch that the work that that Mike Caruso and our content team did on the anatomy of the draft this year. The detail, the analytics side of you know, really digging into everything they can. And you're talking right now about Robert Thomas. I mean, again, I'll go back to when he was drafted, guys. Like Keith Tkachuk told me about a week afterwards, I said, what do you think? He said, we just got a top five pick with a 20th overall pick. And Robert Thomas has the 6th most points of anybody right now in that 2017 draft class, right?
1: Wow.
3: Look at Jake Neighbors. Look at Snuggard. I mean, Colton Parayko and Binnington, you know, being in third rounders. Like, shoot, even going back to with Jarmo when Doug was just taking over as general manager, right? And when Doug came in 2008, but Jarmo Kekalainen was running the draft, and you're drafting David Backes in the 2nd round, and Andy Murray says we need him as a center, and look what he became, and eventually a captain. They have been as good as any team in the last 20 years in terms of evaluating talent and bringing in guys that can play. It really is quite impressive.
0: And that's huge, because the Blues, it's not like they've been one of the bottom teams in the league for 15 years. They are drafting towards the later parts of those first and second rounds, and they're identifying that talent. It is really impressive.
3: Marshy, I think what Jim Nill has done with the Dallas Stars is right up there. Minnesota had a couple of higher ones, but Minnesota, especially under Bill Guerin, I think has figured out. And notice we're talking about Central Division teams here, right? It is really hard to do. Obviously, Tampa has found a way to maintain when you get a Kucherov and the, you know, like you did, things along those kind of lines. Boston, I think Boston did an excellent job for a long time. I mean, Pasternak's a late 20s, you know, first round pick. There's a handful of teams that have found a way to stay competitive because their drafting and their player evaluation has just been good. And it's not just, hey, these players are going to come in and be stars. It's recognizing when some may, it's time to move it. When you're able to, you know, when you're able to advance a process, and I, real quick, I'll take you back out. I want to say it was, I remember if it was Ty Ratty, or the Blues had drafted, I think Ty Ratty or somebody like that in early in the 2nd round or something, somewhere in there. And one of Doug Armstrong's first moves is he traded that player to Montreal for Matt D'Agostini. Matt's actually now part of the Blues management team. And Doug Armstrong said at the time, he said, well, we traded a prospect that still could be a good player. And in the end, the player that traded didn't turn out to be much in the NHL. But he goes, it could still be a good player. And we advanced the process by bringing in a player that was ready to get his NHL career going in Matt D'Agostini. Not too dissimilar, you know, than Logan Mayhew and some other scenarios. It's not just the evaluation and the drafting. It's then the understanding of what you do with it. And a team like, say, Columbus, you know, Jarmo struggled to figure out what young players do you move along to advance the process, right? And it might have even cost him his job there in Columbus. Doug Armstrong really has had that down, and that's where his continued leadership of hockey operations is still going to be important for the continued education of Alex Steen.
1: Absolutely. Well said, Curbs. Great stuff as always. We appreciate the time. We'll talk to you again next week. Have a good rest of your week and a great weekend.
3: All right. We're getting closer, fellas.
1: Yes,
3: have a
1: sir.
3: Great week.
0: Yes.
1: Yeah, definitely. Thanks, Curbs. Right. We'll see you.
3: See ya.
1: Marsh and I, today until 6 o'clock, no Jamie, no Carrie. Carrie will be with us via remote tomorrow after the Illinois game tonight. He's on the call for the Illinois Network, Football Network. Marsh, you got some What's Trending for us, right?
0: Yeah, so I saw this tweet. I thought it was hilarious. It has something to do with the LA Clippers that we talked about yesterday and all that nonsense that the NBA is going through right now.
1: Yeah.
0: But I found it funny, so I'll share it with you and we can discuss it.
1: Perfect. What's trending next on 101 ESPN?
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6: I'm Andrew Marsh. 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The Cardinals take game two of this three-game series against the Dodgers. They win last night in extra innings. 8-6 was the final in L.A. last night. They're back in action once again tonight. Quinn Matthews is on the mound for the Cardinals. He'll take on Tarek Skubal. 9-10, first pitch from Dodger Stadium. Right now, if we look at the standings, in the wild card race, the Cardinals currently sit 3.5 games behind the Arizona Diamondbacks. We just talked with Voice of the Blues, Chris Kerber. 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I'm Andrew Marsh, and the Sports Center update is brought to you by Universal Windows Direct. 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
6: Welcome back to the Fast Lane here on 101 ESPN with Anthony Stalter. I'm Andrew Marsh. Anthony, I just told you in the break after that SportsCenter update, had a bit of a Sean McDonough voice crack.
9: Hey.
6: It happens.
9: You know what? Not only does it happen, that's much better than saying the wrong name 25 times like I did in the opening segment, Marsh. Sometimes your brain just shuts off.
6: Yeah.
9: Or for, you know, your sake, your voice cracks a little bit.
6: It is what it is.
9: Who cares?
6: So yesterday we talked about the LA Clippers getting docked 5 first round picks.
9: Man.
6: And they were fined $30 million, and then Steve Ballmer will then serve a year-long suspension, all for the incidents surrounding Kawhi Leonard. So I saw a tweet earlier today by HTB. That's the handle.
9: Mm-hmm.
6: HTB. I thought this was hilarious. I wanted to get your opinion on it.
9: Yep.
6: If Adam Silver really wanted to cook, he'd combo one of the Clippers' picks with the cash prize for the NBA Cup every year for the next 5 years. The Clippers can go to war to try to get their picks back. It would be fun TV.
9: Okay, so say that again, because I think this is, I want you to go over it one more time so that we let this sink in, because there's a lot there. Go ahead.
6: If Adam Silver really wanted to cook, he'd combo one of the Clippers' picks with the cash prize for the NBA Cup every year for the next 5 years. Clippers can go to war to try to get their picks back. It'd be fun TV.
9: So in other words, they have the cup.
6: Yep.
9: That little tournament, the in-season tournament that they have. So what he's suggesting is you put the pick up for grabs, essentially.
6: Yes.
9: And the Clippers, even though it's their pick, they still have an opportunity. If they win that cup, they win that tournament, they can get the pick back.
6: Yep.
9: Boy, essentially, it's gimmicky, but what is sports?

0: entertainment, right?
1: Mm-hmm.
0: And we're watching TV shows, whether it's, you know, Netflix TV shows or your favorite, you know, streaming service, or maybe you're watching some reality TV mm-hmm. shows. I know you're a big Survivor fan, right?
1: Oh, I love Survivor.
0: Well, you have to come up with certain ideas.
1: Oh, to provide
0: intrigue.
1: Yeah.
0: And drama.
1: Oh, yeah.
0: I like it.
1: I don't hate it by any means. I don't know if they'll ever do this, but, no. I mean, they did come up with an NBA Cup. They're trying to
0: provide
1: entertainment, make more money, all these other things.
0: They're trying. What's the cup? What's the cup for? It's for in-season interest.
1: Yeah.
0: They're trying to generate more interest, and they're trying to make it worthwhile for the players so that they don't have load management and,
1: right.
0: You know, they're trying to provide incentive, which really is stupid. I mean, I'm turning into get off my lawn guy, Marsh, but in the 90s when it came to basketball and how much they played and how much the players truly disliked each other
1: mm-hmm.
0: and how they would never think about joining forces like we see now with players. It's just a completely different experience.
1: So is there anything else in sports to this degree that you would love to see? Could be baseball, football, hockey, something creative, from a gimmick.
0: No matter what we're going to say, it's going to be a gimmick.
1: Essentially.
0: The MLB All-Star Game determining home field advantage, people hated it.
1: I loved it.
0: But you do have to admit, on some level, there's intrigue there.
1: It made it important.
0: The game matters. And, of course, Bud Selig, the history behind that, Bud Selig decided to implement that because the two sides ran out of pitchers one year,
1: mm-hmm.
0: and then the game wound up being a tie.
1: Mm-hmm. I think it was in Milwaukee, right?
0: I think so. I think it was the same All-Star game that Torrey Hunter robbed Barry Bonds of a home run.
1: Yep.
0: And those two, you know, met each other out in the field. But there was some intrigue to it. I don't know if you can get away with that in football because, one, you don't need to. There's only one game a week that a team plays, and you don't need kind of the gimmicks, and you really don't want to risk injury.
1: Mm-hmm.
0: But maybe there's something in hockey. We've loved the Four Nations tournament.
1: Yeah.
0: I don't know if there's anything that you could do for that. I mean, it'd have to really mean something to the players
1: because
0: mm-hmm. you're asking them, of course, in the middle of the season to play in a tournament for their country. And if they get hurt, they can get screwed mm-hmm. over for their regular season.
1: I think my favorite idea, and it's not really a gimmick, I guess it could be, depends on if you think it is, is the worst teams in whatever league it is have a tournament to decide the number one overall pick. So you're getting more quote-unquote playoff games.
0: Yeah.
1: You can make more money as a league,
0: mm-hmm.
1: and instead of giving it to the worst team, you give it to the best of the worst teams, and they actually have to earn it. So a team literally cannot tank mm-hmm. to get said pick. They have to earn their first-round pick in the loser's bracket.
0: Yeah, it's not bad. There's some holes, obviously, and I think you've probably thought about this, too. Like, players don't care. You know, the front office cares about the picks. But maybe instead of a tournament style, they have talked about certain rules or guidelines or whatever mm-hmm. being put in place to avoid teams tanking. But I don't know if they can do it. You know, lottery system is one of them, but now we all feel so the lottery system is rigged,
1: right.
0: Especially in hockey.
1: 314 hates the idea of the winner of the All-Star game getting mm-hmm. home field advantage.
0: A lot of people hated it.
1: As a Cardinal fan, keep in mind that your wild card team in 2011 does not get home field advantage against the Texas Rangers if Prince Fielder doesn't have a huge All-Star game and win the All-Star game for the National League.
0: Yep.
1: In an era where the National League could not win an All-Star game if their lives depended on it. It was all American League.
0: You would not
1: always.
0: You would not have "We will see you tomorrow night" and have that game be in St. Louis.
1: Would not have happened.
0: It would have been in Arlington, Texas.
1: Yep.
0: So, yeah, that's a good point, Marsh. All right, it's Fastlane on 101 ESPN. You want to do some mic drops next? Do we have some mic drops on the Robert Thomas situation?
1: Yeah, we do have a few mic drops.
0: All right.
1: Well, I know you have a big question, too. Not the biggest question, but...
0: Well, maybe we'll turn that into the biggest question.
1: Good.
0: I don't know. So let's hear from some of your mic drops. We asked earlier in the show, and you can still be a part of it, too. We'll play some mic drops throughout the course of the show. But we asked you earlier what your thoughts were on Robert Thomas being named the captain and whether or not, you know... Curb said that he's still intrigued and then gave his answer. But what are you still intrigued by? What's the questions that you still have following the announcement that Robert Thomas will be the captain? Well, your mic drops next on 101 ESPN.

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8: 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But we threw out the question to you because we wanted to hear what your thoughts were. And just if you have any sort of questions now that Robert Thomas has been named captain. And as always, you guys delivered. So let's get to our first Scott Lee Heating Company mic drop. This is from our gal, Jen.
9: Hey, Marcy Stoltz, it's Jen. Hey, I think it was the natural progression. I think it's Robert Thomas's team. And I'm kind of glad that they shipped Kyrou off because I think maybe, you know, he plays lackadaisical at times. But I think towards the end of the season and Thomas doing a lot of the interviews on 101, I think it's been the natural progression. I think he leads by example, and I like Neighbors and Broberg and Holloway being elevated to the assist captain. So I really liked that move. You know, it feels kind of like the Cardinals youth of this year. Let's see what you got, Blues. All right, thanks guys, have a good day.
8: Well said, Jen. Always love hearing from our loyal listener, Jen. I agree with her, Marsh, in that it was a natural progression. And Curbs kind of mentioned that, too, when we chatted with him. You know, when did you think that it was going to be evident that Robert Thomas was going to be the captain? And he said, well, I mean, when Jordan Kyrou was traded. And not that Jordan...
10: Braden Shen.
8: Not Jordan Kyrou. When Braden Shen was traded. It did feel like the natural progression of, okay, when you're looking at this roster, I didn't think Jordan Kyrou, even if he remained with the Blues, was going to be named a captain.
10: No.
8: Quite frankly, I don't think there was any shot of him being that way. And that's no knock on him. Mm-hmm. It's just I didn't think that he was going to be considered for that. But when he was dealt, certainly when Braden Shen was dealt, and you start looking at the roster, I think Jake Neighbors was somebody that made a lot of sense, and he's an alternate captain. You know, Dylan Holloway and Philip Broberg, two guys that were named alternate captains, haven't been here for a while, though. You know, they weren't drafted by the organization, not that you have to be. And then there's Colton Parayko, and I think Colton Parayko is perfect as an alternate. Mm-hmm. It was Robert Thomas's time. So to Jen's point, certainly made a lot of sense that this was the natural progression that Robert Thomas becomes the guy.
10: Yeah, and you have Parayko and Neighbors. Those are the two dudes that we've seen their names pop up on the text line for months now before this announcement was made. But when I think about those guys, does it feel like Colton Parayko's team?
8: No.
10: Does it feel like Jake Neighbors' team?
8: No.
10: It feels like Robert Thomas's team.
8: It feels like Robert Thomas's time.
10: And it all, but it always, to me, over the last 4 years or three, four, whatever, how long it's been, it's felt like this is Robert Thomas's team.
8: Mm-hmm.
10: That's how it's felt.
8: Sure.
10: Since Ryan O'Reilly left, I've always felt like this is sort of his team, this new era of Blues hockey. He's the one that drives the team in terms of on-ice production. When he's not playing well, the team's kind of not really playing well. But when he is on his game, man, this is a fun team to watch. And it always felt like this would be his team. He would be the captain.
8: Mm-hmm.
10: And we're starting to we started to see it at the end of the last season. And now we get to see what it actually looks like with him wearing the C.
8: Absolutely. All right, so that was Jen. Let's hear from Ed next.
11: Guys, I'm really excited to kind of see what Robert Thomas can do with the captaincy. You know, everyone wants to point at attitude on the ice and everything. And yeah, I get that. But, you know, wearing your heart on your sleeve is a real thing. And that's something that a lot of times we like. But we're all seeing it. You know, it has to be this certain way, especially if he's a leader. I mean, Thomas has been around for a long time. He was a young kid when they won the Stanley Cup, right? So it's not that he's been shying away from responsibility. He's just kind of, maybe he's always felt, you know, he has a place and, you know, you have to earn that responsibility. And then once, got traded, I can't think of it at the moment, and there was no captain, they talked about him stepping up because it's like, oh, okay, here it is. It's like, time for me to take responsibility, and now he's running with it. You know, you give someone that responsibility, and they're just like, okay, and then they show you what they can do. And I think it's going to be great. And we just got to see what happens, man. I think it's going to be great.
8: All right, so it's Ed, affectionately known as Bacon-Wrapped Wiener,
10: yeah,
8: in the snake pit. He was thinking of Braden Shen,
10: yes.
8: Obviously. Yeah. I like what he said there, Marsh, talking about kind of the responsibilities. We'll see what happens when you give somebody more responsibilities, especially a young person, and Robert Thomas, for all intents and purposes, still a young player.
10: Mm-hmm.
8: He has now an opportunity to step in, and it is going to be interesting because sometimes it could be a bad thing when you give more responsibility to somebody, mm-hmm. and they prove that they don't deserve it,
10: mm-hmm.
8: and then you could take somebody like Robert Thomas who hasn't had that captain responsibility before, and he could flourish.
10: Yeah,
8: and I hope that obviously we see the latter and not the former, but we just have to wait and see.
10: Well, at the end of the day,
8: Jim
10: Montgomery gives his stamp of approval.
8: Mm-hmm.
10: Alexander Steen, who's played with Robert Thomas,
8: yeah,
10: and wore a letter with the Blues, gave his stamp of approval. Why should I question them?
8: Yeah, good point.
10: They know the guy more than I do.
8: Right.
10: So I'm going to go with what they think. And if they think he's the guy to lead this team, then so be it.
8: Well said.
10: Let's go with them.
8: All right, let's wrap things up here. And you can still leave us a mic drop, by the way. If this spurred some thoughts for you, or you haven't gotten around to leaving us a mic drop yet, but you're like, oh, well, the segment's over. We could play more later. But let's wrap up this segment, at least with Chester.
10: Yeah, this one's funny.
12: Good afternoon, gentlemen. Snakebit. Got to be honest, I'm not thrilled with the Robert the Thomas becoming the captain. I just cannot live in a world where we continually disrespect Connor McMichael.
10: There it is.
12: This tirade must end. I think this needs to be reversed, and he needs to be placed in his rightful spot at captainship. Please help me rectify this wrong. Have a great day, guys. Enjoy.
8: There, Marsh, there might be nothing better than when the listeners turn something into a bit.
10: This is going to be a long-standing bit.
8: Yes, especially when it was an angry texter that started all this, and now, you know, non-angry texters and listeners are jumping in here. So, Chester, well done. And you're right. He probably should be named the captain.
10: Ah, sorry, Chester. I can't get behind that.
8: Yeah,
10: right
8: you
10: now.
8: You will. Wait till he scores them 37 goals.
10: 36.
8: 36
10: Anthony.
8: Goals.
10: Yeah. Well, you had him at 34.
8: 34 goals.
10: Oh, I got to shortchange him, but
8: it's just my projection.
10: The season hasn't even started yet. This is going to be a thing for the full season.
8: Yes, it will.
10: And I hope it is.
8: Do we have a gauntlet contestant?
10: Not as of yet. So, okay. Please text in. Please take your phone off of airplane mode. What is it? Do not disturb.
8: Do not disturb mode.
10: If you haven't played, we'd love to have you on. Text in gauntlet. Please answer the phone.
8: There you go. You hear the plea from Marsh. Here's the text line. Air Comfort Service text line, 314-399-9646. If you want to play in the gauntlet, now's your opportunity. Gauntlet next.
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8: It's Fast Lane on 101 ESPN 404. 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I'm Anthony Stalter. No Kerry Davis, no Jamie Rivers today. Time for the gauntlet. We got Dan on the line. What's up, Dan?
22: How's it going, guys?
8: It's going great, man. Appreciate you listening. Thank you for playing. You got two options today. Would you like to take on Marsh or me?
22: I'll take on you, Stalter.
8: All right. Dan, good luck to you, pal.
22: Thank you. You too.
8: Thanks.
10: All right, Dan, you know the drill. Anthony is heading to the Cone of Silence right now. Tell me to spin the wheel, and we'll find out which category you get today.
22: Awesome. Spin that wheel.
10: All right, so I have to ask, Dan, which category do you want today?
22: Anything but hockey.
10: Anything but hockey. Okay. It is not hockey today.
22: Okay.
10: This category has been relevant for the last 2 weeks, it seems like. Random is the category today. How do you feel about random?
22: I'm okay with that. I'm okay with that.
10: All right. So, I'm sure you know the rules, but for those that are listening that do not, Dan, you and Anthony will get the same four questions. If you get the question correct without using the options, you get 2 points. If you have to use the options and you get it correct, you get 1 point. And, of course, if you get it wrong, you get 0 points. Are you ready to go?
22: Yes, sir.
10: All right. Random is the category. Question number one. Due to having a prehensile tongue, I think I'm saying that correctly, that can grow up to 22 inches long, this animal uses that body part to clean its ears. Name this animal.
22: Options, please.
10: Options are a giraffe, a chameleon, or an anteater.
22: Oh, I was thinking anteater at first, but I guess we'll go with anteater. We'll go with my gut.
10: Anteater, final answer?
22: Yes, sir. Final answer.
10: All right. Question number two. Despite being founded in 2011, this video conference service exploded during the COVID-19 pandemic as employees were forced to work from home. What is this video meeting service called?
22: We're just going to go with a shot in the dark. We'll go with Zoom. Final answer.
10: Question number three. What is the only zodiac sign that is not represented by an animal or another living thing? Here's a hint. This zodiac occurs September 23rd through October 22nd.
22: Options. I don't know.
10: Options are a Taurus, Sagittarius, or Libra.
22: We'll go with Sagittarius. Final answer.
10: All right. And question number four. What three-leafed plant is a national symbol of Ireland?
22: Clover, final answer? Hopefully that's right.
10: Is that your final answer, clover?
22: No, we'll go with the options. We'll go with the options.
10: All right. Options are Maranta, Shamrock, Oxalis.
22: We'll go with the Shamrock. Final answer.
10: Okay. All right. Let's get Anthony back in here. You might have some controversy. You did say final answer. I'm going to give it to you, though.
22: Awesome.
10: I make the rules here now. Anthony's walking back to the studio. Anthony, how you feeling?
8: Well, it depends on the category, right? So we've had football the last couple of days, so why don't you go ahead and say football, read me some football questions, and let's do this.
10: It's not football, Anthony. It's your favorite category.
8: All right, baseball.
10: Nope. Hockey. Wrong again, Ernie.
8: Music.
10: No, it's random.
8: Okay.
10: All right, here we go. Question
8: Come
10: number
8: on,
10: one.
8: Man.
10: I'm sorry. Due to having a prehensile tongue that can grow up to 22 inches long, this animal uses that body part to clean its ears. Name this animal.
8: A what tongue?
10: Prehensile? Prehensile? I think I'm saying that right. I have no idea.
8: Okay, so very long tongue is what we're...
10: It's got a 22-inch long tongue.
8: That's pretty long tongue. Well, Marsh, I am apt to say giraffe, but I feel like that might be a little obvious. So let's take the options.
10: Your options are giraffe, chameleon, or anteater.
8: Giraffe, chameleon, or anteater. All right, I'm going to go with anteater because giraffe seems too obvious, and a chameleon, that's a small... That's a small lizard to have such a big tongue. I'll go anteater, final answer.
10: Question number two. Despite being founded in 2011, this video conference service exploded during the COVID-19 pandemic as employees were forced to work from home. What is this video meeting service called?
8: It's got to be Zoom, right? Zoom, final answer.
10: Question number three. What is the only zodiac sign that is not represented by an animal or another living thing? Here's a hint. This zodiac occurs September 23rd through October 22nd.
8: Okay. It's not an animal or another living thing. What would be September? September to October. Do some process elimination here. It's not an Aries. Pisces is fish. Taurus is a bull, I think. Cancer is a crab. Scorpio would be a scorpion. Libra. Isn't a Libra one of those balance? Yeah, I'm going to go Libra. Final answer.
10: Question number four. What three-leafed plant is a national symbol of Ireland?
8: Clover. Clover, final answer.
10: All right, let's go over these. We shall start with question number one. Due to having a prehensile tongue, again, I have no clue if I'm saying that correctly, but it has a long tongue that can grow up to 22 inches long. This animal uses that body part to clean its ears. Name this animal. Anthony, you said anteater. Dan said anteater.
8: Mm.
10: The correct answer is... it is giraffe.
8: Is it a giraffe?
10: It's a giraffe.
8: No!
10: Yeah.
8: It seemed too obvious.
10: It was right there.
8: It was right there, right for the taking. Dan, I feel like a fool.
22: Damn.
8: Man.
10: Question number two. Despite being founded in 2011, this video conference service exploded during the COVID-19 pandemic as employees were forced to work from home. What is this video meeting service called? Anthony, you said Zoom.
8: Mm-hmm.
10: Dan also said Zoom. Mm-hmm. The correct answer is Zoom.
8: Nice.
10: But you both did not need the options. 2-2 tie.
8: Nice job, Dan.
10: All right, I'm going to go to question number four. We have a bit of a little controversy here. We'll see. Question number four. What three-leaf plant is a national symbol of Ireland? Anthony, you said clover. Dan also said clover and quickly said final answer type thing. I decided to let him bypass that and then went with shamrock with the options.
8: Mm.
10: The correct answer is shamrock.
8: Hmm.
10: People on the text line are saying... Well, clover is a shamrock. We're going to give Dan the point.
1: Okay.
10: So Dan has a 3-2 lead heading into this final question. What is the only zodiac sign that is not represented by an animal or another living thing? Here's the hint. This zodiac occurs September 23rd through October 22nd. Anthony, you said Libra. Dan took the options and said Sagittarius. If it is Taurus or Sagittarius, well, Dan's going to win. If it is Libra, Anthony, you will walk out here with a 4-3 victory.
1: I'm trying to think what Sagittarius is now. It's not Taurus.
10: Dan.
2: You have chosen poorly.
3: You lose.
10: It was Libra. Libra was the final answer, the correct answer.
1: That was a good battle, Dan.
22: You got me.
1: What's Sagittarius now? I'm trying to think.
10: Oh, I'm the wrong person to ask questions like that.
1: We'll look that up. Well, Dan, great battle, man. That was fun.
22: Appreciate you guys. Can I say something real quick?
1: Yeah, of course.
22: I just want to thank you guys for having me on. I love St. Louis. Love the Cardinals. Shout out the Burhorse family and shout out my boy Nolan Gorman. Hoorah!
1: Nice.
10: I got a Gorman fan here.
1: Good stuff. Good stuff, Dan.
22: You guys have a great rest of your day. Thank you.
1: Yeah, you too. We appreciate you. Thank you. Boy, Dan was incredibly nice.
10: Yeah.
1: I like Dan.
10: Oh, no.
1: I got to look this up.
10: The board just broke.
1: Uh-oh.
10: Nah, it's fine. I'll put it back. Just a little button popped off.
1: I got to look this up now. The hell's the Sagittarius?
10: Yeah, people are saying it's an archer, a centaur.
1: Oh, okay. Not really a living thing either, huh? But I guess it's part of an animal.
10: Half
1: an animal?
10: Centaur?
1: Yeah.
10: Those things aren't real.
1: That's what I'm saying. Wasn't the question?
10: Yeah.
1: It's half an animal then, right?
10: Yeah, I guess.
1: Technically?
10: Well, that's a little confusing then.
1: Hmm. Yeah, either way.
10: Yeah. Well, you know, this was tough, Anthony. One, it's tough to do this by yourself.
1: You did great, Marsh.
10: Well, thanks. But, you know, he said the clover, and then he said final answer, and I was like, what? And he's like, well, no, I'll take the options. And I was like, I'm not even going to deal with this. I thought you'd get the giraffe thing, and you'd end up winning anyways.
1: Yeah.
10: Thank goodness you did, because I hate controversy.
1: I talked myself out of the obvious answer because I thought it was too obvious. Oh, well. It all worked out.
10: Yeah, this is...
1: We're going to push back.
10: Yeah, I don't know, this stuff about the zodiac sign. I'm not a big zodiac sign guy. Mm-hmm. I don't subscribe to that stuff.
1: Zodiac killer.
10: Yeah, the zodiac killer. That guy was crazy.
1: Yeah, he was. Yeah.
10: Have you seen the movie?
1: Yeah. Robert Downey Jr.
10: Yeah.
1: That's an older movie.
10: Pretty good movie, though.
1: It's very good. Yeah. All right. It's Fastlane on 101 ESPN. Marsh, we're kickoff here about, what, 3 hours? 3 hours away from Mizzou kicking off? 3.5? Yeah, 4 hours or so until Illinois kicks off. Let's get into some previews. What do we expect here? Mizzou, Illinois. We'll start with Mizzou, and then we'll work our way to Illinois. That's next on 101 ESPN.
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0: All right, Marsh, before we dive into some Mizzou and Illinois previews here, we do have to kind of clear up the discussion that we had from the gauntlet about the shamrock and the three-leaf clover, because some people are saying it's the same thing. You did some research. It is not.
1: Yeah, so it says, no, shamrocks and clovers are not exactly the same thing, though they are closely related. A shamrock is specifically a young three-leafed plant used as a traditional symbol of Ireland in St. Patrick's Day, while clover is a large general umbrella term for hundreds of species in the genus Trifolium that can have two, three, or even four leaves. So they are closely related, but they are specifically different.
0: Okay.
1: And I chose to believe the text line, which typically is always right,
0: well,
1: but not
0: it's
1: in
0: one
1: this
0: of our
1: case.
0: It's one of our sources.
1: Yeah.
0: But so is pizza.com, and I think you found this from pizza.com, no?
1: No, Anthony, this is from Sunnyside Gardens.
0: Okay.
1: .com, which is a plant
0: I'm sure they've got a Wikipedia page dedicated to it, too. Yeah. So we'll just call it Wikipedia, because Wikipedia is one of our sources as well.
1: Then we also have the Irish Emigration Museum.
0: Okay. All right, good.
1: So I'd like to believe the Irish when it comes to their leaves.
0: Well, I do as well. So glad we can clear that up. All right. The Mizzou Tigers take on Arkansas Pine Bluff tonight. Illinois takes on UAB, so a couple of bye games, but spelled differently, Marsh. B-U-Y, because they're paying these teams to come on out to Columbia and basically get, you know, your head kicked in. Any issue with that?
1: No. Good. I mean, it's kind of like a preseason
0: game.
1: It's
0: just a warm-up game.
1: These guys need to ramp it up before they start playing some big-time games. I was thinking about this, though, earlier today, why some teams have the ramp-up games and then other teams will have a legit, pretty important game to start off the season. And it just doesn't feel right or fair because those teams, like some teams get to ramp up a little bit and kind of find their groove while other guys are just right there in the fire to start the season. It could be the difference in whether or not you make the college football playoff. Look at Texas last year.
0: So I would actually, Marsh, if I'm going to have a big time game like this, a big time non-conference game, I would want it first. And here's why. Nick Saban always wanted the big non-conference game to be first. Typically, not always, but typically, those games, especially for Alabama, were played at a neutral site. So there's no home field advantage. And you also have the advantage of having to, you have that opportunity to prepare for that team for months. So you can get a team like, you know, Texas coming in or whatever, and have that opportunity to prepare specifically for that game for months on end. Now, that other team also has an opportunity, obviously, to prepare for you. But if you can win that one and then schedule a blood donor later in the season, like a Citadel is what Alabama used to do, you can almost bank on a win later in the year, too. So you and Nick Saban was phenomenal first game of the year. And then any other time when he had rest, he used to schedule, Alabama used to schedule a bye week before LSU, too. And it always just gives Saban, you know, 2 extra weeks to prepare. So I think I would prefer the game up front if I was a program. But I also understand getting the pad, you know, getting the pads worked out early against some of these teams that you know you're going to dominate.
1: I think for Mizzou specifically, new quarterback. Let's see what it looks like. Mm-hmm. Get his feet wet in Simmons, and then the following game, not a true test, right? You're taking on Kansas. Like you beat Kansas last year. Kansas is Kansas at football. But emotions run high in those rivalry games. So I think that's another, like, that's a good second game to have to, you know, you get your feet wet against Arkansas Pine Bluff, and then you go right into that Kansas game. You're on the road. Let's get a bit of a test there emotionally, you know, see what we have. And then you get the Troy game as well. And then that's when you go right into the SEC games. Mm-hmm. So I kind of like how Mizzou has structured their schedule.
0: All right, so let's talk about Mizzou then. What questions do you have? Let's start off with the obvious one, or the obvious. There's a couple obvious ones in my opinion, and we'll dive a little bit deeper. The first big question that I have is the health status, of course, of Ahmad Hardy. Ahmad Hardy was sensational last year for the Tigers. Mm-hmm. And Mizzou now, whether it's Cody Schrader or Ahmad Hardy, they have had a knack in recent years of bringing in players at smaller programs and turning them into not only their leading rusher, but somebody that's recognized nationally as a top player. So for the third time since 2021, Mizzou has set a new single-season rushing record. Hardy last year, 1,649 yards and 16 scores. He also, for as good as Schrader was, Cody Schrader was, from a missed tackle standpoint, from a yards after contact standpoint, Hardy was significantly better than Schrader, and we know how good Schrader was. Mm-hmm. But you're coming into a season now where Ahmad Hardy was, unfortunately, I mean, he was shot in that incident after the concert, and you just don't know what the status is going to be. And I don't know what the deal is for tonight. So his health, obviously being a deciding factor in whether or not the Tigers will have a potent rushing attack, that's the big question. I will say this, though. The fact that they have a number two or a complimentary back who already knows the system in Jamal Roberts, I think, is huge. Prior to 2025, you'd have to go back to 2014 to find two Mizzou running backs that both went over 750-plus yards. So Jamal Roberts coming back in that wide zone scheme, I think, is huge for Mizzou. Mm-hmm. So even if Ahmad Hardy isn't completely ready to go, firing all cylinders early in the season, what a boost you have in Jamal Roberts. Whether he's a complimentary piece or if he's got to start early on, I think that's big.
1: I think the big question for me is, are they going to push the ball downfield? That's been one of our bigger questions for the last few seasons.
0: So that's the other big question. What are you going to get out of Simmons? I'm very intrigued and very excited to see what Austin Simmons brings to the table.
1: And do you even think they do that tonight?
0: I think they will a little bit.
1: Okay.
0: Because you got to get Simmons in this offense revving to go, and he's got three wide receivers that should do very well in the SEC, led of course by Donovan Ulibade, who was a freshman last year, was forced into some action early on. He's a stud. You also have a piece in Caden Lee who comes in from Ole Miss. Obviously, a lot of familiarity with Austin Simmons. He's going to play in the slot for you. So you should be set not only out wide and in the slot because you also have Caleb Goody. And Goody can flat out fly. So you've got three pieces in this passing game, coupled with, of course, a quarterback that, at least from a skill set standpoint, can push the ball downfield. And I think the quarterback room for the Tigers in 2026 maybe the deepest in the Drinkwitz era. From a talent standpoint, I think this quarterback room overall is very good. So for some reason, if Simmons, who got the injury last year at Ole Miss, if Simmons struggles or he has a big injury, well, you do have Evers and Zollers behind him. And Zollers, as a true freshman, there were some ups and downs, just like you would have with any inexperienced quarterback. But Zollers comes in as a true freshman, gets his feet wet. He's forced into action last year. He's a kid with a big-time arm. He just wasn't ready to play. Mm-hmm. And he did his best, quite frankly. I mean, he almost got the upset coming off the bench against Vanderbilt. And he had some good moments. But if Simmons can finally be the piece that allows you to throw the ball vertically, I think that's huge. Because the running game will be there, provided that Hardy is ready to go. Mm-hmm. But I do like the three wide receivers that I discussed. And the offensive line, I think should be good. You've got a couple of question marks along the O-line from Mizzou. Luke Work, who arrived from Mississippi State, he's on track to be the starting right tackle for Mizzou. And then, of course, you've got Tristan Wilson, who has bounced around on this line, but he's going to likely start for you at left guard. So you got a question mark at right tackle and a question mark at left guard. But I don't say question mark as in it could be a weakness. It's just we'll see how those guys perform. Otherwise, Caden Green, you love at left tackle, and Curtis Piegler, who you got at right guard, should be solid. And then you've got Dominic Giudice, who is the center. You love what they bring to the table. So I don't think offensive line is going to be a big question mark for them as well.
1: What about Illinois? They also play tonight.
0: Illinois is a big question mark. I mean, you saw Kerry Davis sitting there yesterday.
1: I don't.
0: And you could just tell that he doesn't quite know what to think about this group.
1: Have you seen the spreads in both of these games?
0: Mizzou's a huge.
1: I think it's 55.
0: Yeah, I didn't see Illinois.
1: Illinois is like almost half of that.
0: I think that speaks to, well, one, UAB is a better opponent than Arkansas Pine Bluff. But two, I think it speaks to the fact that nobody quite knows what Brett Bielema and his team is going to bring to the table. I mean, they lost a lot of talent last year, and it was a squad that a lot of people, certainly locally, were excited about. But that was a ranked team. And now they come in this year having to replace all that talent on both sides. I just don't know what to make of Illinois. At this point, I think they'll be fine from a running standpoint, but they bring in, you know, Caitlin Hauser, who played at East Carolina and Michigan State, and I just don't know whether or not that rebuilt offensive line will be good too. Favorable schedule, but when you got Kerry Davis who's going to be calling the game tonight, kind of shrugging his shoulders too about whether or not Illinois is going to be, you know, a potential sleeper, or it's going to be an up-and-down season. I don't know what to tell you either. We'll get our first look tonight.
1: Yeah, I wonder if Illinois missed their window of opportunity to be a CFP contender.
0: They may. All right, let's do this before we wrap up. Mizzou, realistically, best-case scenario, worst-case scenario.
1: For tonight or just
0: the season? The season, not just tonight. Tonight, they're
1: going to... Best-case scenario?
0: If this game is close tonight, you got bigger issues than what we're talking about.
1: I think best-case scenario, you get your starters out by halftime.
0: I'm talking about season.
1: Oh, so we are talking season.
0: Yes.
1: Okay.
0: Yeah. That's why I said if you have any concerns about tonight, then we got much, much bigger problems to talk about.
1: Best-case scenario for me is that they are...
0: Realistically.
1: Realistically?
0: Mm-hmm.
1: Well, I mean, I know we kind of poo-poo on Mizzou sometimes because they find a way to lose big games, but I think the best case scenario realistically is they are one of those final CFP teams.
0: I agree where
1: everything kind of comes together. They find their quarterback. You know, you bring in a new offensive coordinator, Drink, who has been building this program. It finally comes together, and they find a way in from there. I have no idea what happens, but I think this team just getting there is a win in itself. Worst case scenario is the same thing that's happened for the last few years, where you lose a big game, and unfortunately, you're not one of those teams. You know, a few years ago when they beat Ohio State in the bowl game, had the tournament been expanded at that point, they would have been one of those teams. And I thought maybe they could build off of that and get right back into that situation. That wasn't the case. I think this year we need a little bit more out of them, and I think that's not an unreasonable ask. Illinois, I don't see this team being the same team that they were last year, and even last year they weren't good enough to be one of those top teams.
0: Yeah, so. I'm right there with you, especially with Mizzou. I think realistically the best case scenario is they find a way into the college football playoff. And I do think even though they're ranked 25th, I think they would be a bit of a sleeper. But I do think they have the capability, especially if Simmons winds up being a dude. Worst case scenario is exactly what you described. I don't think the wheels fall off. I think it's what we have kind of come to expect under Eli Drinkwitz the last couple of years. They're good. They're just not good enough. They don't win the big games, and they find themselves on the outside looking in. So I think that's best case, worst case scenario. As far as Illinois, I think you nailed it. I think the best case scenario is everything comes together quickly, and they take advantage of a very, very soft schedule. Worst case scenario is you're very likely to lose to Ohio State and Oregon. Any other losses beyond that, you're not going to have enough wins to get into the top 25 and possibly be, you know, a real big dark horse. So worst case scenario is it's kind of a rebuilding year for them, and it just falls apart.
1: I mean, yeah, you look at the schedule, and it seems pretty favorable outside of those games.
0: It's very favorable.
1: And if you don't make it, that's a tough look.
0: You got Ohio State, Oregon, and then Iowa, I'll give you. But I think Iowa's at home.
1: That's a home game for Iowa?
0: No, I think it's a home game for Illinois.
1: Gotcha.
0: Outside of that, that's a weak-ass schedule. All right, we're going to do our sports six-packs, 314-399-9646, the Air Comfort Service tax line. So you got any questions for it, send them in, and we'll do part one next.
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0: 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Marsh, you had noted in the break that the listeners felt like we started off pretty good. Everybody's happy about the Cardinals' win last night, kind of excited, willing to talk some Blues and, you know, Robert Thomas. People might be excited for the start of the football season. And then we got into an Ollie Marmol discussion and some controversy as well in the gauntlet. And now the text line has turned against us.
1: A little bit.
0: They hate us. They hate not only our faces, but our voices and just our general disposition. But I challenge you. Let's turn this thing around.
1: Why don't we do that?
0: There's only two things we can control in life, Marsh. Only two.
1: The weather?
0: Well, that was Cornelius
1: Rain. Oh, that's right.
0: No, there's only two things we can control in life.
1: Other people's emotions.
2: No, Marsh.
0: Our attitudes and our effort. All right?
1: Oh, gotcha.
0: Let's turn our attitudes around and let's have some good effort from now until 6 o'clock. If not, Marsh and I are going to start yelling at you, and we don't want to do that. So hit me with question one, Marsh.
1: All right.
3: Question number one.
1: What's your problem, Anthony? No,
0: how long you got?
1: All right. So
0: why don't we start with the youth soccer scene here? No, go ahead. Sorry.
1: All right. The 618 wants to know if we are playoffs or bust, and there's no team associated with it. I'm going to assume it's Mizzou football based on the timing of this text message. But we can expand that to Cardinals this season, Blues as the season approaches, as well as Mizzou football.
0: Out of the three teams, who is most playoff or bust?
1: I don't know if any of them necessarily are.
0: Because what does playoff or bust mean? Playoff or bust to me would mean if you don't make the playoffs, you're firing the head coach or manager, you're going in a completely different direction.

0: Maybe that's a rebuild, or you want to bring in somebody, again, from a management standpoint, a head coaching standpoint, front office standpoint, that's gonna change the direction of your program or your team. I don't know if that fits any of them. Certainly not the Cardinals. The Cardinals are in basically year one mm-hmm. of a build or rebuild. The Blues, while they did make the playoffs 2 years ago, big step back last year. So they almost restarted their own retool timeline. Mm-hmm. And then Mizzou, Eli Drinkwitz just got a contract extension. So if they don't make the playoffs, what? Or what? You know? So I don't think any of them are. But maybe from like a talent perspective, it's probably Mizzou.
1: Oh, you think so? I was leaning more towards Blues, even though you just highlighted all the reasons why that wouldn't be the case. But if I had to choose between the three, I think I'd go Blues just because people already have these questions surrounding the players on the team and the slow starts and all that nonsense that we've talked about over the years.
0: Yeah.
1: If they do start slow, it's just another talking point. Same song and dance.
0: Mm-hmm.
1: We change the team, but nothing's really changed. And I wonder if that's the case where they don't make the playoffs, people start questioning, okay, you got rid of some players and brought some new players in, but things are still the same.
0: Yeah, that's fair.
1: I wonder if more questions arise from probably not the people within the organization, but more so the fan base.
0: You know, I'm looking at this Mizzou schedule. You're right. It's probably the Blues.
1: Mizzou has a hard schedule, at least that SEC schedule.
0: They haste. They host Texas A&M. They go to Oxford to take on Ole Miss. They host Texas. They're in between the hedges in November. And then they host Oklahoma. Yeah, no. That's a tough schedule. All right, Blues.
2: Question number two.
1: All right, we got a question from a listener who is entering into the first year of fantasy football.
0: Ooh, good luck.
1: We got a first-timer over here.
0: Got a first-timer here. That is your problem.
1: And what should our listener be focusing on in his first draft? First fantasy football
0: draft. Very first fantasy football draft. I don't think you can go wrong in the first couple of rounds. Definitely not in the first round. If your first round pick in fantasy football gets injured, that's going to be tough to overcome. Otherwise, you should be good. I wouldn't take a quarterback. Unless you're in a two-quarterback league, I would not draft a quarterback in the first round.
1: Not at all.
0: No. You go wide receiver, you go running back.
1: Yeah.
0: Second round. Like, for me, I always wait until at least the fifth round before I even consider taking a QB.
1: Mm-hmm.
0: So I was always typically one. I would look to nab those running backs early.
1: Yes.
0: Because there's such a drop-off.
1: Mm-hmm.
0: For stud running backs, mm-hmm. or you fall into that committee zone.
1: Yeah.
0: Where you don't want to be playing Russian roulette.
1: Mm-hmm.
0: So the top running backs would be Bijan Robinson, Jahmyr Gibbs. If you can get your hands on one of them early on, great. I think that Jeremiah Love will wind up being a very good back.
1: Even behind that line?
0: Yeah. I mean, I'm not saying ahead of like Saquon, mm-hmm. but I think you're still okay there. When you start getting into like the Chuba Hubbards, where I think Chuba Hubbard will lead Carolina in rushing, but he's going to be in a clear committee, that winds up being a problem. Brown's going to be a good selection.
1: This is where when you get into those later rounds looking for just upside, that's really where you have to do your digging, and you really have to essentially do your homework on these things, even though you have no idea what's actually going to happen.
0: Mm-hmm.
1: You think you could have all the answers because you did all this pre-draft, I wouldn't even call it scouting. It's not like we're scouts or anything, but it kind of feels like it when you're managing a fantasy football team.
0: You're doing your research.
1: When you're a GM. When you do the research, you really want to get those guys in the later rounds that ultimately could be league winners. I see a lot of people on social media who are they think they're big brain fantasy football people. And some of them are. And they always talk about, hey, these are the guys that could be league winners that you can get late in later rounds. Mm. So I would do your research if you have your first fantasy football draft coming up and try and find out who those guys are.
0: Okay, so but we got to speak in generalities, right? Because this person mm-hmm. is a first time player. So let's throw some basics out there. All right, number one, like Marsh said, find a good publication, print out a good ranking, whether that's ESPN or Yahoo or whatever. The rankings wind up being pretty close. So print off a good ranking list. You'll have your top, I don't know, 150 players, 200 players. Print that off for yourself.
1: I'd look into Sleeper. I think Sleeper really is really good. And if you're in an ESPN league, sometimes the ADPs don't match up. So you could get a better ADP in Sleeper than it would project for ESPN. So you might actually get a better pick against some other people who aren't doing their research.
0: So what Marsh is saying there, ADP is average draft position, meaning where is that player on average being taken in what round? So like 1.1 would mean the first overall player taken. Print off a list. I would go running backs and wide receivers, or running backs, wide receivers, and top tight ends with your first four picks. Then I would look at quarterback in like the fifth or sixth round. I'd wait until then. Don't take a kicker until the last round. A lot of times, doesn't matter. Mm-hmm. Defense, you can wait on. Somebody's going to take the Rams way too early. You don't get a ton of points. There's not a huge difference between the top defense every year and like the seventh defense every year. So wait on defense. Definitely wait on kicker. Pile up your running backs, your wide receivers. Get a couple of tight ends. I wouldn't go crazy with rookies. Everybody thinks they're going to find the next rookie. Mm-hmm. Rookies, it's a tough transition. And even the best ones, like McMillan last year. Was it McMillan last year?
1: Ted McMillan. He was a good pickup for me.
0: He was, but then second half of the year, kind of hit a rookie wall to some degree. Now, he was one of the better mm-hmm. rookies.
1: So was Emeka Egbuka.
0: He was, but he also hit a wall. So don't lean on rookies. Get your veteran players. That would be the best advice we can give you. All right, let's carry this over. We'll do part two next on 101 ESPN.
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0: I love mentality. I love talking about mentality. I know Kerry does too. Let's start with the basics here. If you're somebody that is getting older, whether you're in your 40s, your 50s, your 60s, and you just feel like you're dragging all the time, you don't have the energy, you don't have the motivation, heck, maybe your mood is all over the place, you don't understand why you're agitated all the time. You might be somebody that played sports all the time, worked out all the time, and all that is gone because, hey, life happens. Those could be symptoms of low testosterone. When you go into mentality, tell them Kerry and Anthony sent you in there. They're going to sit you down. Their board-certified physicians are going to ask you a couple easy questions like, hey, how's your mood lately? How's your energy levels lately? Talk to us about how you're feeling. Very easy questions. If you feel comfortable having the blood panel taken, the blood panel will tell you exactly what's going on. There's no bigger issue that your doctor needs to be aware of, and you are low in testosterone, start the mentality program. It won't be long before you start feeling like you have more energy. And you'll notice it too. Trust me. I've noticed it a lot on the weekends where I still get up fairly early. Three kids running around constantly, driving here, driving there. Still got to mow the lawn, do all this stuff. And I still feel great by the end of the day. I feel accomplished. Monday morning rolls around. I'm getting to the gym. I'm still, putting up decent weight and all that stuff. Just feeling great. You'll start to notice the mentality effect. The program is fantastic. They recheck your blood every 5 to 10 weeks, ask you constantly how you're feeling. You can adjust the program if you want. I love mentality. I can't recommend it any more than I already have. LowTUSA.com is the website. 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Or visit one of their two locations, one in Chesterfield or one in South County. It's mentality.
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0: 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If you have any questions for us, send it there with Andrew Marsh, and Anthony Stalter. No Jamie, no Kerry today. Kerry will be back with us tomorrow. He's covering Illinois tonight. Marsh, question three.
2: Question number three.
1: From the 636, who makes the biggest jump in wins from last season to this season in the NFL?
0: Ooh, that's a good question. I say the biggest jump in terms of wins will be the Kansas City Chiefs. Is that too easy?
1: Could be the answer, though. They only had 6 wins last year.
0: Yeah, they were 6-11. So. Cincinnati was 6-11. So those would be the easy ones. The Cowboys won 7. I think they can win 10.
1: But that would only be a jump of 3. I think Kansas City could probably at least win 10. 11 or 12, don't you think?
0: I could see that. I could also see Cincinnati winning 10 or 11. So I think the easy answer is Cincinnati or Kansas City. Mm-hmm. But if I had to choose one, it would be the Chiefs. If you're looking for more of a long shot play, just kind of in the spirit of the question.
1: Say it, Anthony, the team that you hate. You've been hating on them all week.
0: No, I've showed this team a lot of love lately. The Raiders.
1: Oh, that's not who I was thinking
0: no,
1: of.
0: No, I know. That's why I said the Raiders. I can see the Raiders winning 6 games. 7 if they get Cousins benched earlier than expected. How about you? Cincinnati or Kansas City?
1: I think those two are probably the easy bets. I look at New Orleans as well, but I can't see them winning more games this season than the Chiefs or the
0: I could see them winning
1: Bengals
0: two more.
1: And you know, the Saints had 6 wins last year too. They're 6-11.
0: Right.
1: But they're nowhere near Cincinnati or Kansas City.
0: Agreed.
1: But they might have some easier games. They were a fourth-place team last year. Now, they do take on the Lions to open up the season, which is not a great start. And then you go to Baltimore as well. Two games on the road, so you're probably 0-2 there. But then you have a favorable schedule up until you take on the Bears in the second half of the season. Then things start to get a little hairy for them. But I mean, you have the Raiders, winnable game. Falcons, winnable game. Vikings, who knows? I think the Vikings should win that game. Giants, winnable game. Steelers, winnable game.
0: Mm-hmm.
1: Browns, winnable game. Panthers, winnable game. So there's some wins right there before you take on the Bears. I could maybe see it. And then, you know, you're playing the AFC South late in the season. Who knows?
0: Yeah.
1: Who really knows?
0: All right. Question four, please.
2: Question number four.
1: All right, from the 314, the Cardinals sweep the Dodgers tonight. Are you in on them making the playoffs?
0: If they sweep the Dodgers, man, it's going to be hard not to be excited for it. I don't know, still a lot of ground to make up. Even though it's 3.5, you're unfortunately running out of time right now. Who's directly in front of you? So the Diamondbacks currently occupy the third spot. Then it's the Padres and Marlins. You know what, why not? It's a hypothetical, so why don't we have some fun with it?
1: Yeah.
0: Cardinals sweep the Dodgers. They get into the playoffs.
1: Well, if anything, they've put themselves back into the conversation, realistic conversation. You'd rather be 3.5, potentially 2.5. Who knows what the other teams do? I don't know if they're playing today or if they start a series tomorrow. I'd have to look at that real quick. But you just inch your way a little bit closer to that final wild card spot. I'd rather have that than be 5 or 6 games out. So, you know, you put yourself back into the conversation, something that we thought was completely out of question last week.
0: Sure.
1: So, if anything, it makes September that much more exciting down the stretch, which heading into the year, if you would have told me the Cardinals would have a chance to make the playoffs, I would have probably laughed in your face.
0: Dang.
1: Probably.
0: Wow.
1: Hey, this team's going to be a few games out of a playoff spot halfway through September.
0: Mm-hmm.
1: Man, I would have taken that every single day of the week.
0: Of course.
1: Every single day of the week.
0: I don't like you laughing at everybody, but that's fine. Yeah.
1: Well, I didn't say everybody, Anthony.
0: No, but you indicated that you'd be laughing at people, and I don't like it.
1: I said you. If you would have told me, I would have laughed in your face.
0: Which I don't like.
1: Oh, sorry.
0: Let's move on. Don't appreciate this.
1: Let's see if we have a lineup, by the way. We didn't get a lineup till late yesterday.
0: Marsh, while you're checking that, we have your shot to score free tickets to see AC/DC with special guest Foo Fighters on Tuesday, September 8th at the Dome at America Center. You can text in now to win free tickets to the show at 314-399-9646, which is our Air Comfort Service text line. Give me a question, Marsh, and we throw out a number.
1: Okay. You want a number?
0: Yeah. Yeah, you can either give me a number or, like, you know, I've asked you certain questions or asked the guy certain questions. Dealer's choice here.
1: Oh, wow.
0: We just need a number to hand out for the texters. Don't think too hard.
1: Oh, yeah. I don't know. Name a player. I don't know. Who's a player that we talked about today? How about Austin Simmons? What number will he don for the Mizzou Tigers this season?
0: He will be, let's see, I think he was 13, wasn't he? Let's see here. Austin Simmons. I believe he's 13.
1: You're correct,
0: yes,
1: Anthony.
0: 13. All right. Got to be texter number 13. 314-399-9646 to the Air Comfort Service text line. Then you'll get those tickets. Very limited number of tickets for AC/DC and the Foo Fighters remain. 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
22: With recent history with their Blues captains, his days are probably numbered as they, you know, they wind up getting rid of their captains. So hopefully he knows where he wants to go next. But seriously, I honestly truly don't think he should have been captain. I think they chose him because they felt like he needed to be because of his salary, and they just feel like he should be the leader. However, I think Jake Neighbors is the one who should have been captain, and I think in the end will be long term.
0: Okay, so that was from Timothy, who left us a mic drop. Honestly, I don't disagree with Amarsh on anything.
1: Really?
0: I don't. I do think that Robert Thomas was the obvious choice. I don't know if Jake Neighbors is further along in his career if he wasn't named the captain. And that is based on, you know, Robert, what we've seen at times with Robert Thomas. I think he's a really good player. Mm. I think this is an opportunity for him to showcase that he could be a leader. We played the Jim Montgomery audio where he specifically named an example, a live example of when he thought Robert Thomas earned being a captain. But it's not like he was a captain before. Braden Shen was captain.
1: Right.
0: So, you know, on the entire roster, out of those guys, I think Robert Thomas makes the most sense. Do I think that Jake Neighbors, to Timothy's point, has the quality of the traits to be the captain? down the road? Yeah, mm-hmm. I do. So I don't think he's wrong. I don't think he's wrong.
1: Well, that would indicate that Robert Thomas wouldn't be here long term.
0: Sure.
1: And I think if that's the case, that means the Blues are probably going in the wrong direction.
0: Yeah, that's true, too.
1: Which I don't want to have happen.
0: Okay, so this is it then. Not only does Robert Thomas need to be a great captain, he needs to win.
1: Yeah.
0: He's basically Ollie Marmol.
1: Oh, Anthony, we just established anytime we bring that guy's name up, things go sideways.
0: If you don't win, he's out. Substandard roster, doesn't matter.
1: Hmm.
0: Got to win. It's all about winning. All right, so here's your biggest question of the day then, Marsh. You were actually the one that said this earlier. You said, I'm interested to know what this next era of Blues hockey looks like with Robert Thomas as the captain. My question to you is, what do you think defines the Braden Schenn era then? And, of course, the Blues not making, you know, not always making the playoffs, stuff like that.
1: Yeah.
0: That's not all on Braden Schenn, his entire team. But what do you think, if we're talking about eras and we're relating it to the captaincy, what do you think then the Braden Schenn era was? And what was it defined by?
1: Okay. Two things. One, players not hitting their ceiling consistently and not enough talent.
0: Okay.
1: Think about some of the players that were brought in here to be a part of the retool. These guys that may have struggled somewhere else. These reclamation projects. And like almost none of, like not a lot of them worked out. Bringing in Kevin Hayes. Kasperi Kapanen. You know, we're bringing in Jakub Vrana.
0: Mm-hmm.
1: And none of those guys worked out.
0: No.
1: None of them worked out. Defense not being as strong as we would like it to be. Didn't work out. So, I think it was a roster thing. And not enough consistency out of the group. And I don't think any of that falls on Braden Schenn.
0: Mm-hmm.
1: At all whatsoever.
0: I agree.
1: That's how I would define it.
0: Yeah, so if we were to kind of group what you said, which I do agree with, it was basically an era in which Doug Armstrong in the front office tinkered to try to keep the window open.
1: Mm-hmm.
0: That's the way I look at it.
1: To a degree, because they said they were going through whatever.
0: They had a clear. Well, I think that was kind of the first yeah. part of the rebuild, right? Like mm-hmm. the start of it.
1: And you had Braden Schenn, who I think is a great captain, great leader, great player. He was the right guy to usher these younger players into their career and establish a culture. And now he's gone.
0: Mm-hmm.
1: And other players can now step up and be that type of leader for this team. You know, you brought up Jake Neighbors. Tim brought up Jake Neighbors. Jake Neighbors and Braden Schenn, very close. Jake Neighbors kind of emulates what Braden Schenn is as a leader and as a player, is gritty. Mm-hmm. So you have that aspect of it. Braden Schenn came here, won a cup, became the captain, became that ultimate figure to lead this team. He did his job, and he's now moved on, and now we have a new era.
0: Yep.
1: It's not his fault the team didn't win, though.
0: No, it's certainly not. The team wasn't good enough around him.
1: Mm-hmm.
0: Period. Yeah. It's weird, right? Like, Braden Schenn was a really good captain. He also just didn't have the team around him, and it wound up being kind of a rougher era for Blues hockey. Not the worst of it, because we've seen really young teams go through a serious rebuild. So I don't think it would be in that category. But Braden Schenn, with a better roster, I think the era could have been, you know, great with him as a captain.
1: So Biscuit texted in. I really like what Biscuit said. This could be the answer.
0: Okay.
1: Trying to lift a team that wasn't ready to be competitive.
0: That is good. Yeah, I liked it a lot. Well done, Biscuit.
1: Mm-hmm.
0: Well done.
1: And man, Biscuit's been texting in a lot. We haven't showed Biscuit any love Oh,
0: no,
1: since
0: really?
1: Monday. Actually,
0: are you serious?
1: When I texted Biscuit. Yeah, it's been a whole four days.
0: Oh, jeez.
1: Since I texted Biscuit back. So good to get Biscuit back on the show.
0: Yeah, no kidding. Sorry, Bis. Well, good. Well, we got him in. All right, it's Fast Lane on 101 ESPN. Andrew Marsh, Anthony Stalter. That was the biggest question of the day. Five questions that matter for the Cardinals' stretch run. Will Leach of MLB.com put together a list. We'll provide our thoughts on that list and maybe hand out some other questions, too, that maybe Will didn't touch upon. 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

0: Leach put together an article for MLB.com on the five questions that matter for the Cardinals stretch run. So, Marsh, I wanted to go one by one, talk about the questions, and then add any that we still have. So, start with question one. Will Leach, did they just call up their 2027 opening day catcher? A foolproof way to stoke fan excitement is to call up a top prospect, he writes. The Cardinals did it a couple of weeks ago with their number three prospect, number 59 overall in MLB pipelines. That's Joshua Baez, a move that had a rather immediate impact, I would say so. On Tuesday, they did it again with their number seven prospect, Leo Bernal. Bernal, who went 1-for-5 with two RBI and a run scored in Tuesday night's 13-8 win over the Dodgers, considered one of the best defensive catchers in the minor leagues, but unlike a lot of defensive specialists, he can also swing the bat. We saw that last night with the home run. So, did they just call up their 2027 opening day catcher? I say yes.
1: Yes.
0: Of course, it's easy to say that after the two games that he's had, but to Will Leach's point, you brought it up. We've discussed it. The dude can play catcher, which is a rarity for Cardinals catchers.
1: Well, what else are they going to do? You're going to trot Pedro Páez back out there?
0: You can't run it back with what they've had.
1: It's not going to be Jimmy Crooks.
0: Mm-mm. No.
1: I think it's Bernal. Right. Unless Herrera was the catcher on opening day, he's not going to be. He'll more than likely be the DH.
0: Mm-hmm.
1: It's Bernal.
0: Yep.
1: That's why they brought him up.
0: I agree. All right, number two on this list. Can Matthew stake a claim for next year's rotation? I think that this is a very important question.
1: Mm-hmm.
0: I don't know if Quinn Matthews can do it simply based on a couple of starts to finish the season. However, coupled with an opportunity in spring training to make it next year, I think he certainly could.
1: Right. I think him having this stretch right now with spring training, if he pitched well in spring training, but he didn't have the experience at the major league level, I could see them putting him back in AAA,
0: mm-hmm.
1: letting him pitch a little bit, then call him up. But now that he is having this experience and he's shown promise at times, there's been some games that have not looked good, but his last outing was pretty good. He pitches tonight against a really good offense
0: mm-hmm.
1: that has not been doing well lately, but it's still the Dodgers.
0: Why'd you put that in the atmosphere,
1: because
0: man?
1: Because we deal with stats and facts, Anthony.
0: Good point.
1: That definitely helps his case. I think Matthew Liberatore having an up and down year, more mm-hmm. down than up, definitely helps his case.
0: Mm-hmm.
1: So I could see him being a part of this rotation come next year.
0: Michael McGreevy, Kyle Leahy, Andre Pallante. Those are three guys that have a spot in the rotation next year.
1: Mm-hmm.
0: I'll say aye.
1: Aye.
0: All right. So that would leave two spots. I agree that Liberatore hasn't done enough to earn a spot. I'd be fine with him in the bullpen, but there's too much question marks with him. You really haven't answered anything.
1: Mm-hmm.
0: And it was a problem in the second half of last year, too.
1: Mm-hmm.
0: So I agree that Quinn Matthews has an opportunity to earn a spot in the rotation. Will Baez level out? It's another question that Will Leach posted at MLB.com. And the five questions heading down the stretch run. He writes, since Baez hit home runs in his first three at-bats at the glorious day at Wrigley Field, the struggles many thought a man of his size might face in his first weeks in the majors have arrived. He was 6-for-51 since those three homers, with 22 strikeouts and only three walks, but he hit his sixth home run in Tuesday's victory over the Dodgers. Strikeouts were an issue in the minors, and likely always will be. After all, he's a huge guy, but Cardinals fans only need to remember Jordan Walker's early fumbles to understand what sluggers like Baez have to deal with and what can happen when they figure it out. It helps when Baez does hit the ball, he hits it extremely hard. I think Baez has got a spot. I think Baez is your starting left fielder. Yeah, you're going to have to put up with some of the strikeouts, but I don't think it's going to be a situation like it is with Nolan Gorman, where things bottom out so much that it becomes a liability in damn near every other aspect of the game. I don't think that's going to be the case. I think you play a solid left field, and I think that not only will the home runs be there, you will have to put up with the strikeouts, but I think he'll turn out to be a really good player.
1: Again, who is going to be in left field? I say the same
0: thing. The Furminator?
1: I mean, you could, but I think Fermin has his role solidified. He is a utility player.
0: I agree.
1: And when you need him in a spot, he has shown this year that he can deliver in those spots.
0: Mm-hmm.
1: And when a guy needs a day off, you can put him in whatever position you want to put him in. Now, there's some positions that we'd rather see him over others, but we know what his role is. Joshua Baez is your left fielder.
0: Mm-hmm.
1: So I think that's where he'll be, and I think he's only going to get better.
0: All right, question four of the five questions, as the Cardinals head down the stretch. Can the Cardinals get some league leaders? Cardinals have not had a hitter lead the National League in RBIs since Albert Pujols had 118 in 2010, the only season in his career he ever led in RBIs. Before him, no Cardinal had done it since Mark McGwire with 147 in 1999. Before that, it was Joe Torre in 1971. But they have two candidates this year, writes Will Leach. Alec Burleson notched his 100th RBI on Sunday, making him the first Cardinal to reach 100 since Paul Goldschmidt and Nolan Arenado in 2022, and he is only five behind the Red Sal Stewart for the NL lead. Meanwhile, Walker is third in the NL in RBIs, just one behind Burleson. They've got a chance. And as for many struggles, his all-star closer Riley O'Brien has endured in the last couple of weeks, he still leads the NL with 34 saves, two ahead of the Padres' Mason Miller.
1: And let's not forget that Alec Burleson is one off the lead for doubles in Major League Baseball behind Willier Abreu. Burley with 33 doubles, tied with Matt Olson and Brian Reynolds. Willier Abreu, 34. So that's another category that we could throw into this conversation as
0: good
1: well.
0: Call. I say Riley O'Brien leads the league in saves. NL, excuse me. I think by the end of the year, he still leads the NL in saves. The question is, can the Cardinals get some league leaders? I say at the very least, Riley O'Brien leads the NL in saves.
1: Well, I see no reason why Burley or Walker can't take over that RBI spot.
0: Oh, I think they all could do it.
1: Yeah.
0: But if I'm banking on one, I think...
1: Okay.
0: Because I think the Cardinals are still going to play him in a couple of close games. I know he's had his struggles, but I think he's going to finish strong. So I say at the very least, I'm going to bank on Riley O'Brien finishing with the most saves in the National League. If you were to bank on one, what would you say?
1: I'd bank on Burley in the doubles. That's mine.
0: All right.
1: You love it's Burleson. Not as sexy as the RBIs or the saves, but doubles are important in this game. I'll bank on Burley leading Major League Baseball in doubles by the end of the year.
0: I like it. Finally, question five that Will Leach post at MLB.com. Can they get over 500? The Cardinals have not had two consecutive losing seasons in years. A full schedule was played since 1958-59. There were eight games under 500 when the season ended in 1994 and were 62-81 in 95. The Cardinals can't get back to 500 this year. After last year's 78-84 record, they will, in fact, have had two losing seasons in a row and three in their last four. This one's tough because it forces you to play the schedule game, which, as you know, Marsh, I'm not a big fan of.
1: Right. They do have a favorable schedule. However, they've beaten better teams throughout the year, and they've lost to the bad teams.
0: Sure. If you are looking at this, to your point, last game against the Dodgers is tonight. They have three games against the last place Colorado Rockies, three games against the fourth place San Francisco Giants. They've got three against the White Sox, who currently are in first place in the AL Central, another three against San Francisco. So they actually have six games against the fourth place Giants. They have three against Washington, three against Pittsburgh, and then they wrap up the season at Milwaukee. On paper, the answer is yes, they will get over 500. But as you mentioned before, Marsh, who's to say? They've had their struggles against some bad teams. I mean, Baltimore came in here and whipped you for two games. I know you came back in the one, but they still hung eight on you after hanging 13 on you. And that Baltimore team has not been good this season. In fact, they're dead last in their division. So I say yes based on the schedule, but as I've often said, I think what matters more than who's on your schedule is when you play, who's on your schedule.
1: Doesn't this team feel like a 500 team through a 162? Wouldn't it shock me if they went 81-81?
0: I could see that.
1: I hope they finish over 500,
0: mm-hmm.
1: But it just seems like with the ebbs and flows of the season, we've had the highest of highs and the lowest of lows.
0: Yeah.
1: Through a full season, it wouldn't shock me if they finished exactly 500.
0: I could see it. All right. Hope you're wrong, but I could see it. Okay, this is going to be interesting. Marsh, I don't know in all of our time here if I've ever played the lineup game solo.
1: I don't think you have.
0: I don't think so. I don't think anybody has.
1: No.
0: This is going to be weird. Well, lineup's out.
1: It's a weird lineup.
0: Oh, boy. Great.
1: To a degree.
0: Great. All right, well, lineup's out. We'll play a lineup game next on 101 ESPN.
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1: 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Once again, 9-10, first pitch, Quinn Matthews on the mound. He'll face off against Tarik Skubal. 9-10 from Dodger Stadium. We have a lineup, so we will play the lineup game next. 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

0: right, time for me to play the lineup game. This should be interesting, Marsh. We got a lefty on the hill, as you just noted, in Tarik Skubal. So I'm going to try to lean on what Ollie did the other night when they faced Eric Lauer, who was also a left-hander. So with that being said, Marsh, go ahead and show me Jose Fermin.
1: Hello, local utility.
2: All right. Good job, Anthony.
0: Thank you, sir. Again, I'm not gonna rock the boat. Show me Ivan Herrera.
3: What's your favorite position?
4: Designated hitter.
3: That's cool with me. It's not my favorite, but I'll do it for you.
0: Marshy, go ahead and show me Jordan Walker.
5: That one touched the ground. That one touched the ground.
6: Yeah. What's going on there?
7: I'm just fixing something that's been bugging me.
8: What have we here?
0: Keep it. All right. Show me Alec Burleson.
2: Anthony.
0: No, we got it. We got it.
9: No.
0: Okay, so he's out of the lineup then. I would think. Wow. Okay. Well, why don't we go Joshua Baez then? He was hitting fifth the night that they faced Lauer, so they move him up. Let's go show me Joshua Baez.
10: History is made.
11: I hit my first home run.
12: Greatest game ever played.
13: That's how you do it, Mom.
14: It's Jason Bourne.
0: All right. This might be a bad assumption because maybe they just flip. Maybe Ollie just flipped Baez and Burleson. But I think Burleson's not in the lineup for whatever reason. Now, he was in that game late because he had the late sack flies. I don't know if he got hurt or anything. I don't think so. Also, don't know why he'd have a day off. But I'm going to go with show me Leo Bernal.
15: Nice. Bernie.
16: Don't Bernie me.
17: Swing and miss, strike three. Throw to third. The tag is in time to get him.
16: Right there. I don't know. I don't know how he does it.
0: Okay. Since Bernal hit fifth the other night, Urias hit seventh against Lauer. So JC's also been red hot, though, and he hit eighth. I'm going to go Thomas. Show me Thomas Sejacy.
9: Not great.
0: All right, well, I'll show me Ramon Urias.
11: Wait a minute. Who are you?
18: I'm the new guy.
0: Overthought it, Marsh, just like the draft scenario and the gauntlet. Show me Thomas DeJacy.
18: Okay, 90% chest hair, 10%
10: baseball.
0: Okay, so DeJacy's playing short. Urias is at third. Bernal catching. Herrera DH. Church was hitting nine, so maybe just gets bumped up. Show me Nathan Church.
19: I believe in the Church of Baseball. I've tried all the major religions and most of the minor ones.
0: So I'm missing a first baseman then. Yeah, because... Sure, okay. Who the hell is playing first base? Blaze Jordan's out. Burleson's not in the lineup. Who would make sense playing first? Torres, maybe? Yeah, what the hell? Show me... Brian Torres.
9: Sorry, guys.
2: Guy.
0: Am I missing an obvious one, Marsh? Obvious option at first base? Let me think about this.
2: I wish I could help you, Anthony.
0: Yeah, you can't. Okay, so again, Burley's out of line. Let's do process elimination. I just asked for Torres. Who the hell is else on the roster? Crooks is down. Paez, but Paez isn't playing first. Unless I got the positions messed up. Victor Scott's on the roster, but he didn't play. I mean, based on who's available, it's got to be Paez, and then I've got the wrong player. I don't know who the first baseman is. All right, I'll go Pedro. Show me Pedro Paez.
20: Now you see what I did there, kids?
4: I didn't even try to go for that ball. Most coaches will tell you, drop down, try to block the ball, but that's dumb. This position is called catcher. It ain't called drop and block the ball like a
0: Okay, so this is going to be interesting.

0: back.
1: They're here!
2: Go fair!
3: I don't believe what I just saw!
4: Home run!
0: All right, Marsh, I'm not terribly disappointed with that. I'm okay with that. Now, was it Jamie that had Bernal last night?
5: Yes, so he actually jumped Carey. Carey jumped him earlier this week.
0: Yeah.
5: Jamie
0: with
5: has
0: the pick
5: reclaimed.
0: Because Jamie wanted Baez a couple of nights ago. Carey selected him.
5: Mm-hmm.
0: Okay.
5: So Jamie now has 16 points. He jumps Carey. Carey with 15, who is back in last place. Anthony, you're on top with 33, and I'm 10 points behind you with 23.
0: You know, I'm going to take Baez tonight. I'm going to throw you a curveball.
5: I'd prefer to see him hit a fastball.
0: Sure.
5: Jump on a fastball.
0: Yeah, no, yeah. I threw you a curveball, though.
5: You did. You threw me a curveball. I swung, and I completely missed it. My helmet fell off, Anthony.
0: Oh, no.
5: And now I don't know what to do. But I guess I'll go with Alec Burleson. Unless I'm missing something as well.
0: Wow. Okay.
5: I'm surprised he's not in this lineup.
0: So you got Burleson off the bench.
5: I haven't seen anything about him being injured or anything.
0: Yeah, that's interesting.
5: No?
0: Have
5: you seen anything?
0: No, I've not.
5: Has the text line seen anything? I haven't seen anything.
0: We've avoided the lineup.
5: Give me Burleson, though.
0: Okay.
5: Off the bench when Tark Skubal eventually wants to call it quits in the sixth inning.
0: Mm-hmm.
5: Righty comes in, Burleson off the bench.
0: Nice.
5: Páez comes out of the game. Bernal goes to catcher. Burley comes in at first.
0: Mm-hmm.
5: Burley takes him deep. Whoever that may be.
0: Well, you got a lot of detail there. I liked it.
5: Thank you.
0: I like it. All right. So who's up then? Jamie?
5: Yes.
0: Yeah, Jamie just texted me. He wants Victor Scott off the bench.
5: Wow.
0: Yeah. And Carey texted me. He wants Torres off the bench. So those guys, clearly, they got to make up a lot of ground, Marsh.
5: Yeah,
0: they're looking at this bench, and they say, hey, let's roll that dice.
5: Who else would you go with, though?
0: Off the bench?
5: Yeah. Who else is there?
0: Nobody.
5: Those are good picks.
0: You took Burleson.
5: Yeah. But who else are you going to go with if you're trying to get back into this game?
0: Yeah, two guys that typically don't hit home runs. So they might be overthinking things as well. I don't know. Doesn't matter. All right, it's Fast Lane on 101 ESPN. Before we get to the final part of our show here, breaking news in the college football world. Michael Lombardi is resigning as GM of the North Carolina football team. He was the top aide for Bill Belichick, resigned as the general manager today. School announced it earlier. Lombardi had been on paid leave in the wake of an internal investigation into a human resources complaint filed by a former UNC front office employee, according to Pete Thamel of ESPN. The university said Thursday that it will, quote, continue its ongoing investigation and will consider all appropriate corrective actions responsive to the information it learns. In a statement, Lombardi thanked UNC Chancellor Lee Roberts and Belichick for the opportunity to serve as the GM of UNC football, adding that he made his decision to allow the team to focus on the 26th season. He faced scrutiny on multiple occasions during his time in Chapel Hill, including in February in 2025, when he boasted that the Tar Heels consider ourselves the 33rd NFL team.
5: He did not say that.
0: He did.
5: When did he say that?
0: The gist of what he meant was like, because we have so much NFL talent or experience in the building, we're going to build this thing like an NFL team, which of course is stupid because then they said they weren't going to go into the portal. They're going to recruit the old school way. You know, bring up high school players. So, and I don't, hey, whatever. I mean, Clemson has done the same thing. They haven't had much success either lately. But that's not a like out of the box, totally out of the box and unique thought. But to say that you consider yourself the 33rd NFL team just because Bill Belichick and you and others on the staff have NFL experience, it's just stupid. I mean, you're North Carolina.
5: There have been some dumb

0: quotes over time in the sporting world, that has got to be one of them.
1: Yeah, it's one of the dumbest, for sure. Yeah. Other news, Mark Sanchez plans to plead guilty in Indianapolis assault case. Former NFL quarterback and Fox Sports broadcaster Mark Sanchez has agreed to plead guilty in connection to the alleged attack of a truck driver in Indianapolis last year. According to online court records, a motion for a guilty plea and sentencing hearing was filed Thursday. The parties have reached a resolution that will not need a jury. So, looks like the judge will accept Sanchez's guilty plea. Sanchez, 10-year NFL career before retiring in 2019, spent four seasons with the Jets, played for the Eagles, Cowboys, and Redskins as well, appeared on ABC and ESPN before joining Fox Sports as a game analyst in 2021. Fox announced that last November that Sanchez would not return as an analyst. So, a couple of notes from the college and NFL worlds. We'll wrap things up next. Criticisms and compliments, as well as our three stars here on 101 ESPN.
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2: Sorry, just finishing up a text, Anthony.
0: No problem.
2: Not on my phone, of course, but one of our listeners. Let's go to Curb Stomp. Today's show as a whole, Clovers, has been a clear Stalt Gauntlet victory banger. What I learned today is that the two average Joes put in a pro performance today. Way to pick your teammates up and keep the winning streak going. Nice job on the solo lineup game, Stalt. Hashtag, why not us? Hashtag, shout out to the Snake Pits.
0: Way to go, Curb Stomp. Fantastic as always.
2: 314, great show today. Great job, Anthony and Marsh. Have a great night.
0: Thank you, guys. Appreciate you.
2: From the 636, actually, this is Dana. Great show, guys. Was nice with just the two of you. Don't get me wrong, I love Jamie and Carrie, but it was a little calmer today. Have a great evening.
0: That's true. I guess it's a little bit of a, I don't know, a break in routine, which can be nice at times. Normally, it feels like you're probably drinking out of a fire hose.
2: How many times did we say today, man, this show has flown by. It's already 5 o'clock. It's already, you know, 4 o'clock. It's, oh, my goodness. It did fly by.
0: It flew by big time. Yeah.
2: We did get a text from Chester. Were you two minus two today? Yes, but you are on a plus 19-day heater.
0: Yeah.
2: You two exceeded all expectations as I type this in my McMichael jersey.
0: That's awesome. Yeah. He already got his McMichael Blues jersey?
2: I guess so.
0: Well, he's one of the bigger Connor McMichael fans. We know number one, though. Mm-hmm. Chester's got to be number two on that list.
2: For sure.
0: We know who the number one Connor McMichael fan is.
2: That one guy. Yeah.
0: Mm-hmm.
2: Thanks, Dad says criticism. I really wish you guys had the guts to just agree with whatever BS texters come up with.
0: Yeah, no, that's a good call. It's something we're going to look into. Probably our next show meeting. Now, do we have show meetings? No. But we probably will talk about it at some point in passing, maybe in a break.
2: Tim's Offshore Bookie says, you guys are by far the best show as far as reading and responding to text. Great at fan engagement.
0: Well, thank you. That's fantastic. Thank you for my... We actually can be better with that. Although when it's just the two of us...
2: Just the two of us.
0: It gets a little tougher to read text and things like that. The Snake Pit, unfortunately, I didn't go in there that much today because it's just, you know, your conversations die if you're not paying attention. Mm-hmm. So, but we appreciate that. That's very nice.
2: Yeah, thank you. Ready for the three stars, Anthony?
0: Yes, sir.
1: It's time for the Fastlane's three stars of the day, presented by Circus Sports. No bet fees ever with the world's largest sports book, now at your fingertips in Illinois and Missouri.
2: Anthony, I got to give the third star to giraffes. It was not the answer that you came up with.
0: Yeah.
2: I'm very disappointed that your child, his favorite animal is a giraffe, and you didn't go with it for the gauntlet.
0: That's fair criticism.
2: 22-inch long tongue.
0: Yeah.
2: Cleans their ears.
0: I thought it was too obvious. Of course it's a giraffe.
2: Of course.
0: I didn't want to look like a fool.
2: Right.
0: Like, oh, gotcha. You thought it was a giraffe. Guess what? It was an anteater. I blew it, Marsh. I blew it.
2: Second star of the day, we're going to give it to our listeners for dealing with us today and also sending in mic drops. We appreciate it. Thank you for your participation.
0: No doubt.
2: And our first star of the day goes out to Ryan Riley O'Brien O'Reilly.
0: Yeah. Boy, if you missed that at the start of the show... For some reason, I couldn't say the name Ryan O'Reilly. I said Ryan O'Brien or O'Brien O'Reilly or just some combination of the two, and it was a disaster.
2: Riley O'Brien.
0: Riley O'Brien. Riley O'Ryan. Ryan O'Brien. It was brutal. I felt like I was on a treadmill that I couldn't get off, Marsh. You ever see those memes where the person's like hanging on for dear life and then all of a sudden they fall back? I couldn't even fall off the damn thing. I just kept going. But you know what? You saved me. I appreciate you.
2: Of course.
0: I appreciate you. Yeah. Now, this was a fun show.
2: It was.
0: Looking forward to keeping an eye on Illinois and Missouri tonight as they open up their college football season. I don't know how much there is to learn about either program, especially Missouri that's playing, you know, Arkansas Pine Bluff. But at least we get our first look at Austin Simmons.
2: Yeah.
0: Illinois playing a little bit better opponent in UAB. Still a game, though, that they should win handedly. Mm-hmm. But it's our first look, at least, with the new look Fighting Illini. And I'll be interested to know what Kerry's thoughts are, because he's going to be on with us tomorrow, remote. So,
2: good Cardinals baseball tonight.
0: Oh, man.
2: Staying up a little late.
0: Yes, sir.
2: They've made the stay worthwhile. Staying up late worthwhile.
0: Why don't we sweep those overrated Dodgers? Looking forward to it. All right, thank you seriously to everybody listening today. For Kerry Davis and Jamie Rivers, my guy Andrew Marsh, I'm Anthony Stoltz. Everybody have a great night. We'll be back tomorrow from 2 to 6. See ya.
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1: 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I'm your host, Tanner Hendrickson, and tonight we are going to recap the St. Louis Blues' big announcement as they announced Robert Thomas as the 25th captain in St. Louis Blues history, as we'll hear from the St. Louis Blues GM, Alexander Steen, as he joined BK and Ferrario Day, as did the Blues head coach, Jim Montgomery. But we'll start things off by hearing the introductory press conference as Alex Steen, Jim Montgomery, and Robert Thomas all took questions from the media.
2: Well, good afternoon, everybody, and welcome downtown to Enterprise Center in a very special big day once again for the St. Louis Blues. I'd like to welcome in everybody that is watching on YouTube and the St. Louis Blues app. It is always a special day when a hockey franchise names a new captain, and it'll be the 25th captain in St. Louis Blues history. When you look at the list of the names of the previous 24 captains, it tells an amazing history of this proud franchise that has been banked on the side of the Mississippi River. When you go from the very first captain, a legendary name in Al Arbor, and you go from there, the foundation has been set for what fans, employees, players, coaches, everybody has built upon. Three previous Blues captains were part of that 2019 Stanley Cup championship team, and we will now have a fourth. Only five original St. Louis Blues drafted by the NHL entry draft have become captain of this franchise. He will be the fifth. And Mark Messier was once asked, what does it take to be a captain? And in doing so, he said, you have to be yourself and you have to be authentic. I can't think of anything more authentic than somebody that was drafted by the St. Louis Blues at the age of 18. A year later, began his career with the St. Louis Blues at the age of 19, won a Stanley Cup that year, and took the shot that hit off the post that led to maybe the most famous and most important goal in franchise history that also gave a St. Louisan a chance to become a hometown hero. So with that, and to get things rolling, I'd like to introduce Blues head coach Jim Montgomery, Blues forward Robert Thomas, and Blues general manager Alex Steen.
3: Thanks, Curbs. Before we start today's announcement, we'd just like to extend our thoughts and prayers to Matthew Mayich and the Mayich family and to all his friends and teammates and loved ones during this incredibly difficult time. I'd like to thank and acknowledge some people in the room, obviously Tom Stillman and Blues Ownership Group, Doug Armstrong, all of our staff and current players that are here, Blues alumni, one of our former captains, Bernie Federko, and to all our partners and fans, obviously tuning in on YouTube and on our app. And I'd like to say a special welcome and thank you to Robert's wife, Jen, and their daughter, Tatum. It's a very special day when you get to announce the leadership group for an organization as storied as the St. Louis Blues. The captaincy is an honor that comes with great responsibility, and we have been fortunate here to have some incredible men wear the C over the years here. This summer, we took our time to digest the season and discuss in the direction we wanted to take as a team and the path forward that we have seen so many times in the past and will be in the future. It's all about the collective. It's about the entire team pulling in the same direction, and the group we are announcing today is young, hungry, and has the right mix of character, talent, and experience. Since he came to St. Louis as a rookie in 2018, I've had the opportunity to get to know Robert both as a player and as a person. He's a Stanley Cup champion, an all-star, and he's a great father and husband. He is a rare combination of youth and experience, having had the opportunity to learn from some incredible people, including former captains he's played with and many other teammates he's had in his career here in St. Louis, guys that I have a ton of respect for. He knows what team unity looks and feels like, and we obviously all know about his influence on the ice. It's Robert's dedication and commitment behind the scenes that not maybe everybody gets to see, but that is what makes him authentic and unique. It's how he works on his craft, explores leadership, works on the mental side of the game, spends the time to find any resource and information that will help him evolve and grow as a player and a leader, and really any avenue he can find to bring out the best version of himself and also the people and teammates around him. He has certainly dug himself into the fabric of the St. Louis Blues and the St. Louis community. As our team continues to grow, we are excited to announce the leadership group that will carry on the hardworking team-first identity of the St. Louis Blues, which includes assistant captains Colton Parayko, Jake Neighbors, Philip Roberg, Dylan Holloway, and our 25th St. Louis Blues captain, Robert Thomas.
4: I just wanted to start by kind of echoing Steiner a little bit. Just all the guys in the team, our thoughts are with Matthew and his family, and we'll continue to keep him in our thoughts as we move forward here. This whole speaking thing is still a work in progress, so bear with me a little bit here, but I got a lot of thank yous to do, and first and foremost with my wife and daughter, Jen and Tatum. Their support, belief in me, and honesty really pushed me to be the best person and player I can be, and I can't thank them enough. To my parents, Deb and Scott, the sacrifice that it takes to raise a stubborn guy is something that I'll always appreciate. And lastly, to two role models of mine who aren't with us anymore, but my grandparents, Bruce and Robbie, really showed me how to treat people, how to respect people, and be a kind person. So can't thank them enough. I wanted to thank Tom, Army, Steiner, Monty, and the leadership group here for always believing in me and continuing to believe in me. It's something that I don't take lightly, and I understand the history here and how much this team means to the city, and it's a great honor that you guys continue to put the faith in me. To my teammates, there's so many here today. You guys, it means the world to me, and I'm really excited for the group we got here. It's going to be an awesome ride. There's going to be peaks and valleys, but there's no group of guys I'd rather go through it with, so appreciate you guys coming. A couple more, and then I'm done, but there's so many, fans, families, and some great friends that me and my family have gotten to meet here in St. Louis, and it's what makes it so special here. It's a place that me and my family love to call home. We love being here, and I just want to thank you guys all for welcoming our family to St. Louis. Lastly, the alumni. I was trying to think of the best way to really describe what it's like being a Blue and how I feel that, and I'll tell a little story about it. As I was doing that video the other day with the chessboard, and there's so many, captains and just legends in the Blues community's names on there, and I kept moving the pieces, and so many stories, memories, little moments from every single guy on there, which I think is something so cool. And, that's what being a Blue is about. It's not about right now. It's about, the history, how this team connects to the city, how we support each other. And I think that's what makes, the valleys and the tough times, they suck. But, you have such a big support system from all the alumni, from the people in the city, and At the same time, when you do get moments to celebrate, you get to celebrate it with everyone. And that's what makes those memories last a lifetime. So couldn't thank so many people. And yeah.
2: Well, there is something special about the culture of hockey, the toughness, the team first attitude, the being a part of a community. And when you see an entire organization and teammates showing up, it reminds everybody just how special of an honor it is and how unique being a captain of a hockey team, especially in the National Hockey League, is. It's special to this sport. And Robert, congratulations.
4: Thank you.
2: We're going to open it up for questions. We will have some time here in just a couple of minutes to also do one-on-ones and photos off to the side. From media in here, we're going to do those one-on-ones and those photos in the dressing room. We will not do them here in this room. And if you would, just raise your hand. Please wait for the microphone that we can pass around so your questions can be heard as well. So who'd like to fire the first one? We have Ben up here in front.
5: Robert, congratulations. When you look at what type of leader you would like to be, what type of leader is that, and what kind of influences have led you to that?
4: Yeah, I think, you know, like I was saying, you know, about past teammates, alumni, like the way this organization has supported each other and been together, I think that's number one for me. It's being a team. It's picking each other up. It's focusing on, you know, all the people before us, what they've done, what they've accomplished, and how they've created, you know, like this team is like part of a heartbeat in the city. And I think that's something I want people to recognize. And as a leadership group, we think that's so important. And it's about continuing that on and setting up the future in the same way that we've been so lucky to have been set up for.
6: Hey, Robert, can you share what the moment was like, where you were when they told you officially you were the captain of the St. Louis Blues?
4: Yeah, it was a great moment. You know, me and Steiner had sat down and talked about it a lot. And, yeah, it was something that brought a lot of excitement, energy, emotion out. It meant a lot. And yeah, I couldn't have been happier. It was just, you know, a private moment with me and Steiner.
6: May I ask, where did it happen? Did it happen here, OB's? Where did it happen?
4: Steiner's house.
7: Robert, obviously this is a new role at the NHL level, but not necessarily a new role for you. Just over the past 8 years or so, having played for three captains at this level, as well as several other veteran leaders, just what have you learned as a pro about leadership, and maybe how is that different from your approach when you were a captain at your earlier stops?
4: Yeah, definitely learned a lot from the first time. So many great leaders, veterans, and not all were wearing the C, but been very fortunate, like I was saying, about the alumni and all the great players I've gotten to play with and learn from. I think the number one thing is just being authentic, being yourself. You take bits and pieces from everyone, but you got to really believe in yourself and in your leadership group. And that's something that, you know, we all really believe in. So I'm excited to keep pushing forward with that.
8: For Alex, you've been around a lot of leaders. What qualities do you see in Robert to be a captain? And when did you get to a point where you said he's our guy?
3: Well, it's the mix of everything. I think his confidence and belief in his own ability, the influence he has for our group on the ice. You mix that with all the things that he puts time and energy into off the ice, wanting to build things a certain way. And like I said in my opening remarks, Robert's really, really dug himself into the fabric of the organization and the city, and has a great understanding of the responsibilities of this role. And leadership is an ongoing thing all the time. And he looks for information, resources. He's a very curious person, wants to evolve all the time. And I know he's going to be great at this, and this is something that he's going to continue to grow with Yeah, just excited for the entire group too. Like, I remember when I was brought into this leadership group in St. Louis, and it I see the excitement, the enthusiasm of all the guys, and they've mixed experience in there as well. So it's an exciting time for the guys.
9: Robert, you played with Petro, O'Reilly, Shen. What did you learn from those guys specifically, and anything unique that those guys brought to the table that maybe you can apply for yourself?
4: Yeah, I think, you know, they're all different people. They all lead a different way. But I think the one thing is just the belief in doing it together. That was something that never wavered for them from those three, and I think created a lot of success here. And that's why I'm so excited with the leadership group is we all have that belief in each other and the team, and brings a lot of like great energy around the room and excitement.
9: Jim, just from a head coaching perspective, why do you feel like he's ready to take on this role?
10: Well, that's an easy answer because, you know, once we had Braden Shen had departed from the Blues, you know, there was no captain. And the rest of the way, there was several moments where I thought Robert stepped up, either taking someone under their arm, maybe a younger player who maybe, you know, had turned over a puck and talked to him about, it's all right, you're going to go back out there, just make a strong play next time. He really evolved as a leader in that last month. And I remember at one point I don't remember exactly what game, but we were at home. And our first period was a little lethargic. And I said, Tomer, I said, this is time for you to take over the room. And the way the team responded to him in the second and third gave me a lot of confidence that he's our guy.
5: Alex, obviously you've known Robert for a long time. How have you seen his personality grow throughout the years since you've known him as a player?
3: Yeah, it's. I think I've shared this with Robert too, but he has a great side of him that he sometimes holds back a little bit, and I think this last year or so, he's letting that out a little more open. And you know, we as teammates, when I played with him, you got to see it more behind the scenes. But he's a very caring person, you know, wants to do things the right way, explores, has no problem having uncomfortable or difficult conversations when they're needed in order to, if it's for the betterment of what we're trying to do moving forward. And I have a ton of respect for that. Robert has matured a ton over the years, and I'm like I said earlier, I'm really excited for him to take this on right now.
11: For Alex and for Monty, I wondered for you guys what you maybe hope this position draws more out of, you know, Robert and the rest of the leadership group, for that matter, just on and off the ice. If there's this leadership that you feel like there's going to maybe get a little more out of them, or maybe spurs.
3: I think leadership is a group thing, a group dynamic. They have to lean on each other. Everybody brings their traits to the table. And when you combine those together, you grow a lot of strength from within. We're not looking for Robert to be anything other than himself. And I think the more of that kind of strength that unites inside that locker room with and the bonds that are created, that sort of automatically comes out in the guys.
10: Yeah, I think it's the exact same thing. Like, I was going to talk about the different traits. Like, you know, among these five leaders, you have someone who's great at empathy. You have someone that's great at respect. You have someone that's great at accountability. You have someone that's great as a, you know, a great leader by example, whether it's practice or games, the habits that we need. And I think Robert, you know, has the kind of CEO mentality where he can combine all that together and make sure that the strengths of everybody's going to be to the forefront so that our team gets to the best example of being a united team together.
1: 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When we come back, we're going to hear from the St. Louis Blues GM, Alex Steen. 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
1: Back with here on the Instant Replay Show, I'm your host, Tanner Hendrickson, and let's now hear from the St. Louis Blues GM, Alex Steen, as he joined BK and Ferraro right after the introductory press conference announcing Robert Thomas as the 25th captain in Blues franchise history.
8: Steener, what does today mean for the St. Louis Blues? Just kind of take us inside of the room, what it represents for you guys.
9: Well, it's a great day, and all the historic players and people that have worn the letters for us in the past, and obviously a lot of excitement and enthusiasm for this group, led by Robert. You know, we've had a lot of conversations and discussions over the summer, speaking with staff internally and also with the guys mentioned, and the picture just keeps getting clearer and clearer, and feel like we're aligned on everything and expectations and such. So exciting time.
26: Alex, there was a lot of questions in the offseason of, you know, will they name a captain, especially when you look around the National Hockey League, and I believe it's 9 teams that don't currently have a captain right now. From somebody who was a part of that historic franchise with St. Louis that always put so much value on the captaincy, what is the value of having a captain versus those teams that choose not to?
9: Well, I think it's all individual by team by team and also situational. I think for us, you know, we're very fortunate. We have a great group of a lot of high character, high quality human beings in our locker room. And, you know, when a player like Robert, you know, you, again, those discussions and conversations that you have with him and things are just aligning better and better and they become more clear and, you know, he's earned this. He has. He's his influence, his confidence and belief in his own ability, his curiosity, which is something I really admire about him. He's always looking to improve and find new avenues of information or things that he can bring into either his own leadership or something that will help the group on the ice or off the ice. And, you know, he truly cares. And I said it in my remarks there. He's a person and a player that's really dug himself into the fabric of what it is to be a Blue and also this community here in St. Louis.
8: Was there a thought going into the offseason, Alex, of, hey, maybe we just kind of leave this thing vacant for 2026 and we see where everything goes? Or was it always just finding the right guy for the captaincy in your estimation?
9: I don't think that was really, it's more analyzing and reviewing the season it was and then what is it that's, what are we showing? Like, what is this telling us right now? And working off of what's there and not creating something, just because you want it or don't want it or whatever. And that's kind of the philosophy. And most of the things we do here is let's analyze what's there for us. And for me, this, like I said, the more we talked and discussed, and it's, I don't think it's as complicated as it's not like one big aha moment. It's like a series of events and discussions and communication and things like that.
26: There's obviously Steiner importance in deciding on the captain, but just as much as that is the group with him. And, you know, having guys like Colton Parayko, who has been a alternate captain for a decent amount of time, Jake Nabors wore it last year. But what were those conversations with staff internally about with Holloway and Broberg on top of Parayko and Nabors, as these are the right guys to lead the group with Robert Thomas?
9: Well, it's looking at guys' personality traits. I think that, you know, in that group, something that sticks out is the professionalism, the work ethic, the due diligence. Like, they don't really leave much up to chance. They dig into every aspect and area of improvement, and that's what leadership is. It's an ongoing thing, and you're never, like at a final point. There's always something new to learn or explore, and these guys all have that. But what I'm, and we're also fortunate to have like guys, you know, our two goalies are, that it's not a letter, but the goalie position is a leadership position. It's the they create kind of the backbone of the team on the ice, and so that's a leadership aspect that will contribute to these guys as well. So it's going to be a group dynamic. They're going to be the strongest, the more they lean on and utilize each other's strengths. And there's a lot of traits there. So we're excited for the guys.
26: So just a little bit more on that one, Steiner. How much did the age of Holloway and Broberg and Nabors being in the same kind of window as Robert Thomas, how much did that matter in that decision-making?
9: It's, again, something that's part of it, but we're looking at the quality of the players. Like, there, yes, there are a little bit younger, like the leadership stuff is, you know, they don't have the experience of a Colton Parayko, but that's why Colton Parayko is in that leadership group. He'll help guide them in some of those areas, and that's going to be a big strength of his. And then Dylan is going to bring a lot of that positivity and enthusiasm, and he's got that gritty style to him. Jakey has his vocal presence and wears his heart on his sleeve. He's got a big heart, that one. And Broberg with his professionalism, and like, I can go down the list with all of them, his work ethic, but it's the unity and connecting it all together and realizing quickly that they can grow bonds and lean on each other in important moments, whether they're good moments or moments of adversity.
8: Alex Steen joining us here on 101 ESPN, Blues general manager. Blues announcing yesterday that Robert Thomas will take over as the captain. He has four alternate captains, Parayko, Broberg, Holloway, and Nabors. Alex, you have spent a decade as an alternate captain here in St. Louis, and you got that letter about a year and a half after you arrived in St. Louis.
9: Yeah.
8: It's similar in the timeline to where Dylan Holloway's at right now. And so I wanted to ask you a little bit about that and how difficult it is to immediately establish yourself as one of the leaders in a locker room, especially at a young age when you're trying to establish yourself as an NHL player and you're arriving in a new city with new teammates for the first time. What was that like for you, and what have you seen from Dylan Holloway in that area?
9: Well, I think, you know, with Dylan and the rest of that group, like, they have confidence in their belief system, and they don't change who they are. They're not trying to be something else. They're just being genuinely themselves. And when you apply that work ethic and, like I said earlier, that not leaving things up to chance, it becomes visible to others watching that this is a leadership quality. And, you know, bringing up my past, when I was asked to be an alternate captain here in St. Louis, I remember that pride and privileged feeling that I felt, and was actually sharing this with a couple of my ex-teammates the other day. The more I get to know these guys, they remind me a lot of like that excitement that we had, you know, the camaraderie and bonds that we had, like how much we enjoyed being around each other. I see that coming out of these guys. So Most of anything, I'm just excited for the guys to continue to push this forward now.
26: A big part of that too, Alex, is the leadership core kind of mimicking what the coach wants the team to do. And I remember that being the sense when Ken Hitchcock was the coach, and the same when Craig Berube took over. You know, guys like you and David Backus and Alex Petrangelo and Braden Shen, they all imitated what the coach wanted the team to look like on the ice. Do you feel like that core has that DNA to match what Jim Montgomery is trying to accomplish with this team and that leadership core now?
9: Yeah, you know, they're very dedicated and committed athletes, and they have high goals for themselves. I think the biggest key is that staying in the process, focusing on what we got to do just today, like just remain balanced and understand that we're going to do today what we can accomplish today and move forward to the next day. And I think these guys have that approach, and when you do that, you just start stacking days and stacking decisions, and you kind of push on from there. That this is, you know, we have a younger group, and like I said earlier, the leadership roles are always consistently ongoing, and you learn new things, and you just got to make sure you sift through the ones that you want to bring with you and start applying them.
26: Alex, I got one more on Robert Thomas, and we really appreciate your time today on such a big day for the St. Louis Blues. You know, Jeremy Rutherford has done some outstanding reporting on just the conversations that have taken place over the year for The Athletic of, you know, your in-depth conversation with Robert Thomas of the direction of the team. And when I read his piece, the first thing I thought of was the conversation that you had with Doug Armstrong the year after they traded away Paul Stastny, and the honest conversation you had with Doug of, like, where's this team going? I want to know what we're building towards. Did you feel a little bit of similarity with that conversation that you had with Robert Thomas this offseason?
9: Well, that's a good question. I guess the way I would put it, that was, yeah, without going into details of the specific conversation, but sure. What I would say is that, you know, we're at a point where I don't feel, like I use the words today to kind of paint a picture of, you know, uncomfortable conversations, the things that aren't comfortable. And Robert isn't shy to have those, you know, and wants to improve and wants to evolve, not just himself, but a team, and be the best version of himself and have the team be the best version of themselves. And it's to the point where I don't feel like I need to use the word uncomfortable. It's just conversation now. And the fact that we're getting to that point is something that's only going to benefit us moving forward. That it's bad news fast. We just point it out, talk about it, and on we move.
1: 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When we come back, we're going to hear from the Blues head coach, Jim Montgomery. 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
1: Back with you for the final time this evening here on the Instant Replay Show. I'm your host, Tanner Hendrickson, and we wrap things up tonight by hearing from the St. Louis Blues head coach, Jim Montgomery, as he joined BK and Ferrario earlier today.
2: We just got done talking with Alex Steen about, you know, what today represents and the importance of this. I'm curious, as a head coach, you know, so much of your job is leadership and making sure that your message is heard, not just from the top of the team, but from the top all the way down on a day-to-day basis. How much influence does a captain have in regards to that?
3: A tremendous amount. You know, like, in his own words, he's got to convey my message and really back it up that this is the way we need to play. And I know I have a lot of confidence in Robert. He thinks the game at a high level, extremely intelligent player and person. And I know that during the course of the last

0: month and a half of our season, when, you know, we had the void left by the Shen departure, he really assumed that void and filled it remarkably well. He started playing with much more purpose. He started leading his teammates in talking to them about how to play the right way, why we need to play the right way. And I remember with about five games left at home, there was an opportunity for me to see, you know, where Robert was as a leader, because we were very flat in the first period. And I said, Robert, it's I'm going to let you grab the team. I said, my message doesn't change. We just never really got to our game plan. See if you can echo the game plan. See if you can get the guys going. And we came out in the second and came back. And, you know, by the end of the second, we were up 4-2. And we walked away with that game. And that really gave me an inkling that this is the guy our players want to follow.
1: We were talking about that. We went back and we found the audio, Jim. It was after that Penguins game. And I remember, too, because I left that post-game show that I was doing with Curbs and Joey saying, I think Robert Thomas is going to be the captain. So I don't know if you were as definitive at that point, but did that help kind of lead those conversations throughout the offseason with the front office and the people involved in the organization of, hey, I think this is the direction that's best for the St. Louis Blues?
0: Yes. I mean, it's something that I shared. And I mean, it's something that, you know, obviously the powers to be, led by Alexander Steen, you know, their opinion mattered the most because they got to see the guiding light for the next decade. And I'm glad we came upon a unanimous decision that it was Robert.
2: When you look, Jim, at the decision to not only name Robert as the captain, but just to name a captain, there were conversations. I don't know if it was the same internally as it was externally, but we wondered aloud, is there a captain of the Blues for 2026? Seems to be kind of a modern trend across the league. Some teams don't name them, including your former team out in Boston, who I don't believe has a captain at this moment in time. Was that ever something that crossed your mind of saying, hey, you know, maybe we just wait this thing out? Or were you always pretty resolute that you need one?
0: Well, I think we needed to unpack the season first and slowly have conversations and start building towards, you know, who's that guy in the future? And then I think it became very evident that Robert's our guy and that there was never a discussion of we're going to go without one.
1: Jim, how much has the value of the letter C in hockey changed from your playing days, from when you started coaching with the Dallas Stars versus where you're at now with the St. Louis Blues?
0: I don't think it's really changed. You want the right person to lead your group. You want the person that's going to not only say the right things, but most importantly, the actions and behaviors of doing the right things that lead your team and the guys follow. And that's, to me, has been the paramount to really good leaders in the National Hockey League for a century.
2: Jim Montgomery joining us here on 101 ESPN. Jim, on the ice, out of curiosity, what do you think the next step looks like for Robert Thomas? It's been an ongoing discussion here on the radio for, you know, close to a decade now. How do you view that? What's the next step look like?
0: Oh, I think it's the consistency of playing the right way, which with the responsibility of being a captain, that naturally, you know, that responsibility becomes part of what you're doing every day. And I think, as we all know, our team really goes as Robert Thomas has the last 2 years. You look at the last two Marches, the way he's played and the production he's had and the way he's played at both ends of the ice is plus minus. Our team follows the way he goes because he has such an impact in how good we can be.
1: How has he grown, Jim? Just one as a player, two as a person, when you were an assistant coach 6 years ago versus now that you've been his head coach for two seasons?
0: Well, as a person, I mean, you know, he was a single young man when I was here as an assistant coach. And, you know, now he's married and he has a beautiful 2-year-old daughter. And, you know, I think he's going to grow a big family here in St. Louis. So the man off the ice has really matured. And the man on the ice has really matured because when I got here, you know, he was just trying to find himself as a player. He quickly established himself as a go-to top six forward. Then he became the top line forward and center. And he's carried that added pressure playing against the best players in the league night in, night out with aplomb.
2: Jim, when you look at it, we were talking about it yesterday as this announcement came out. You look at some of the numbers that Robert Thomas has put together, whether it's just like games played, points, all of the, I mean, he's got a chance to go down as a top three to top five player in the history of the organization in a lot of these different departments. How do you view some of that stuff where, I mean, he's still under contract for the next 5 years. He's still a young guy, and now he's been named the captain. Are we witnessing right now what could go down as, you know, one of the all-time great St. Louis Blues in what is quite a storied franchise here in St. Louis?
0: No, the way I look at it is, you know, how am I going to help Robert become one of the storied legends of this Blues franchise? And, you know, working together with him and Alexander Steen to lead this young core and see them rise to prominence in the league again is something that gets me excited about training camp beginning.
1: With those young guys in the core, Jim, like you look at the leadership names with Jake Neighbors and Dylan Holloway and Philip Broberg, some of those guys have worn letters last season and some of those guys are getting it for the first time. What is it about that group that you feel like kind of all sprinkles in something different that meshes so well together to do what Steen's hoping for and pull everybody in the same direction?
0: Yeah, I think you got the guys that play with incredible intensity, like Broberg. You have guys that really care about making sure their teammates are in good spots, like Neighbors and Parayko. You have a guy whose actions speak a lot when it, you know, with how hard he plays and how he inspires his teammates in Holloway. And then you have the captain, the CEO of it all, that's going to make the mix work together to lead our group, and that's Robert Thomas.
2: Jim Montgomery, our guest here on 101 ESPN. Monty, we'll get you out of here on this. You spent a lot of different time across the country, both as a player and as a coach. Today is the official start of the college football season here locally, NFL coming up a week from now. Do you have a football team that you are personally a fan of, or do you do fantasy football or anything, or are you all in on hockey at this time of the year once again?
0: No, I love the NFL, but I don't really have a favorite team. I've really kind of started following coaches that I've either been fortunate enough to meet or talk with or read their books.
2: Are there any in particular that stand out for you in that regard?
0: Sean Payton and Bill Belichick would come to mind right away in the football field.
2: That's interesting. Yeah. And Sean Payton threw potentially some of the Chaser friendship as well there.
0: Yeah. Exactly.
1: Yeah, if only we could get Sean Payton on skates for the next alumni game and see how he looks on the ice, right, Jim?
0: Yeah, that's right.
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